0: ESPN. Ravens starting center Danny Pinter expected to miss an extended amount of time with a right leg injury suffered during joint practices with the Vikings. Lions tight end Sam Laporta uncertain for the season opener due to a hip injury. The NFL fined the Cowboys and Giants $500,000 apiece for their fight-filled joint practices this week. Oklahoma and football coach Brent Venables agreed to a new six-year extension, averaging $10.5 million per year.
1: Hey, it's Evan Cohen. Coming up Friday, the Raiders have questions about who should be their starter, but I'll tell you why I think it would be a huge mistake for them to play Fernando Mendoza too quickly. It's Unsportsmanlike, 6 a.m. Eastern, right here on ESPN Radio, ESPN2, and ESPNU.

0: This is Amber and Ian on ESPN Radio. Fireball.
1: Raiders head coach Clint Kubiak says he sees an ascending player in his rookie quarterback, Fernando Mendoza. Could he also see his starting quarterback in 2026 in the number one overall pick? Welcome into Amber and Ian here on ESPN Radio, presented by Progressive Insurance. Mia O'Brien in for Amber Wilson the next two nights alongside Ian Fitzsimmons, which, as I already tweeted out, can only mean one thing. Buckle
2: one of us
1: up,
2: is getting
1: folks.
2: Fired? Yeah, well, somebody might not survive the weekend when you and I get together. Good to see you, my dear. Before we even begin and get into Mendoza and everything else going on in the state of college football, which is not just football, but the state of college athletics, which is just absolutely insane, but especially football. I have not heard this answer yet. I need to know it. The last time you and I did a show together, you were engaged. There was a heated debate as you're leaning back laughing and crying right now. Did the sister, your sister, agree to allow you, which it boggles my mind that your sister had some kind of input here as to whether or not you and your husband-to-be could have a papa shot at the reception. I was all for it. I loved it. I mean, I thought, man, put a damn pickleball court in that sucker. I don't care. I mean, let's go, man. So did the papa shot actually get approved? Was it there at the wedding reception?
1: So the papa shot was not.
2: Oh no!
1: There's a rainbow, a pot of gold at the end of the rainbow, Ian. Just
2: come wait. On.
1: There's a story to tell. There's a story to tell.
2: All right.
1: Which, by the way, for those who may have missed, yes, last fall, Ian Fitzsimmons may or may not have called my sister live on the air in order argue with her.
2: We did.
1: To try to convince her that the papa shot was a good idea. She did not answer the phone. She thought it was spam. No, it was ESPN Radio. It was Ian Fitzsimmons. We did not get the papa shot.
2: We left a message.
1: We did leave a message, and she may or may not be dining near an NFL or excuse me, an NBA team owner right now. We won't go down that rabbit hole though. Anyways, we did not have the papa shot. We did not have the papa shot. We did have a putting green. We did have the giant Jenga. We did have cornhole. I know some people refer to it as bags. Here was my real crowning achievement, Ian. My real crowning achievement was that I was inspired in perusing my photographer's Instagram. Shout out to Brooke Roberts in Southeast Georgia. You should always get her as your photographer if you are hosting a wedding down here in the Southeast. Anywho, she had previously done a wedding where the seating chart, which you know, that's the new centerpiece of modern weddings.
2: I did not know that.
1: Yes, that's all about the seating chart because that can reflect your theme. I had seen a seating chart, Ian, where each person's name and their table assignment was written on a football. And then it was, the footballs were all lined up for all of the guests on this wonderful board. And so you actually got to take home a little mini football that had your name on it and your
2: football
1: table assignment. And it looked so cool. And I was so excited. And I pitched it to the planner. And I don't think she fully understood it. But the photographer loved it. And Kevin loved it. And needless to say, my sister said it was the dumbest thing she had ever seen. And
2: I love it.
1: Why are you leaning so much into this sports thing? I'm like, it's classy. They're golden footballs, Kara. Why wouldn't you want them? Well, anyways, I walk into my reception, my cocktail hour. And let me tell you, Ian Fitzsimmons, when I saw that beauty and I saw people taking photos, they couldn't believe it. It was amazing. And I said, guess what? I didn't get my papa shot, but I got my wall of footballs. And man, oh man, it's looking like the Hall of Fame here. And
2: I
1: feel spectacular. Victory was secured in that regards. Victory was not secured when the Las Vegas Raiders suited up in preseason action last week. They fell to the Cardinals 27-14. Fernando Mendoza shouldering the load of a preseason loss despite going 10 of 16 for 97 yards and a touchdown. Ian, the thing with Fernando, I can't even.
2: Well, people are starting to kind of lean into him a little bit on how he answers questions and the way he projects himself. That's just him, man. He's so genuine, and that's the way he was raised. I love everything about the guy. But you know what's crazy, Mia? And we're going to take you back in a little time machine here as they're about to kick off on Monday Night Football with Troy Aikman and Joe Buck on ESPN. And we'll keep you up to date on both the games going on tonight in the NFL preseason. But he's starting. He's going to probably play about a half. What's crazy is one phone call for people who may have missed this going back to right before the national championship, even actually right before the college football playoff. Bill Musgrave walked into Amber Wilson's brother's card shop. Bill Musgrave was the OC at Cal when Fernando Mendoza was a quarterback at Cal. And Miami didn't want him. FAU didn't want him. FIU didn't want him. And so Bill Musgrave calls our show and tells a story about how one phone call from David Lee. David Lee is a legendary NFL quarterback coach. I got to know him when he was here with the Dallas Cowboys. I'm based in Dallas. Musgrave was also on that staff. David Lee calls Musgrave and says, you got to come look at this kid. I'm telling you, no one understands how good he can be. Musgrave's like, all right, David, just for you, man, just send me the damn tape. The next day, Musgrave's on the phone, and then he's now on a plane. Now he's going to work out Fernando Mendoza, who ends up going to Cal. And guess what? I asked Mendoza. This is going back to right before the day, 2 days before the national championship game. This is Mendoza's story about how he ended up at Indiana and then becoming the number one overall pick. Go ahead.
3: Throughout my entire high school career, very under-recruited, and going into my senior year, my only committable offer was Yale. So I was like, great, here we go, great academics, you know, good football, I'm going to be able to, you know, live out my dream and basically become, you know, essentially a student at that point. Like, you know, it's a way to get my foot in the door to Yale. However, I still love football, and I was like, wow, like, if I just get a shot, like, whatever level, like, I just really, really, really want to go there, especially the D1 level, like the FBS level. And I had a quarterback coach who really, really believed in me, who had ties to the NFL, and he was making all these calls to coaches who, you know, had gone back and forth from college and the NFL, and there was really no luck. However, we kept on working just to get better, just to refine my skills for, you know, the college level. And then a call in late January, and mind you, like, the early signing day is December. And so that's when everybody does their whole, like, signing day, and that's kind of, like, done deal. And I did a whole signing day at Christopher Columbus High School, signing a blank piece of paper, because you can't sign in the Ivies, to Yale. So I literally signed a blank piece of paper, had my Yale hat on. And late January, this quarterback coach got a call from Bill Musgrave, who I owe so much to, and I'm forever in debt for. And he's been one of the best coordinators and quarterback coaches I've been around, has formed so much of myself as football knowledge, but also as a character and just as a teammate. And he made the call to the quarterback coach saying, hey, I'm going to come down there, do a little bit of pro day, test him on IQ, see him throw a little bit. And he came down and saw him. And after that, he's like, hey, I want to offer you. And I'm like, okay, great. Like, sounds good. Like, how much is tuition? Because I thought he was talking as a walk-on. He's like, I want to offer you a scholarship. And I'm like, wow, he's believing in me like that? That's insane. Like, everywhere else, I was, like, kind of fighting for a walk-on, fighting for a walk-on at the University of Miami, fighting for, you know, stuff at FIU and FAU. And him to offer me a full scholarship, I was like, wow, like, I owe this guy. Here we go. Where can I sign?
1: Bill Musgrave answered the call, Ian.
2: He did. And literally the rest was football history. But what's crazy, what we're about to get into, folks, that was the phone call that was answered. Mia, there was another one.
1: There was another phone call, as was detailed earlier this month on Bussin' with the Boys. Bill Musgrave answered the phone. Kirby Smart, when it came to Fernando Mendoza, did not.
4: Is the story public about you almost going to Georgia when you called him?
5: Yes,
4: that's quite a story.
6: From Cal?
4: That's quite a story.
6: Yeah,
4: from
6: Cal. I think,
4: tell the story again.
5: Yes.
7: You were going to take Gunnar Stockton's place, dude?
5: No, it would have been a competition. I mean, he's great. I mean, he's like, it was like a late night decision, and you know, it was really coming between the two. And at the end of the day, I basically took another night to rest on it. And then at that time, I was like, you know, I wanted to go to Georgia, but my mom was like, "Yo, you got to go to Indiana."
4: So
5: I was like, "Yo, man." She didn't say "yo,"
4: because
5: that's not her terminology. But you know, and you know, like, mom knows best.
4: He called Kirby to say, I'm going to Georgia, and Kirby didn't pick up.
8: So you didn't leave a voicemail. And
4: so
8: then
4: he slept on it. And then
2: right there going, filling in, because, you know, Fernando is way too polite. He doesn't want to, you know, sound like he's ripping somebody or being offensive. And so Kirk Cousins is having to jump in.

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1: Eddie. Oh, that mad scientist. God bless him. Dan goes and gets Fernando to Indiana, right? That leads to a Heisman Trophy, the number one overall pick, and the Hoosiers winning a national title. But if Kirby Smart had answered the phone call the night before, Fernando Mendoza would have been a Georgia Bulldog. Let that sink in, folks. How crazy is that?
2: We may not be seeing Fernando Mendoza for all we know, because Gunnar Stockton's a great quarterback, and he may have beaten Fernando out. You heard the man himself. We may not be seeing Fernando Mendoza starting for the Las Vegas Raiders tonight in preseason game number two. It's wild. It is the ultimate sliding door moment in the last 24 months, or rather more than 24 months, I should say. 3 years, 4 years since, of course, Fernando spent his first three seasons of college ball at Cal before wrapping up in Bloomington. They have kicked off at NRG Stadium in Houston. The Texans have the ball first, and so we await the second appearance of Fernando Mendoza as an NFL quarterback. Coming up next, a crazy story involving players in NFL training camps who could have the opportunity to return to college. That's next on Amber and Ian here on ESPN Radio.
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0: court system is getting involved in college football. It's Amber and Ian here on ESPN Radio. Mia O'Brien sitting in for the aforementioned Amber Wilson alongside Ian Fitzsimmons. Ian, I'm gonna turn this thing over to you because I want your initial reaction to the overarching problem, let's call it, because the 5-5 ruling in the NCAA, I do not think that coaches have an issue with that moving forward. I think if anything, it helps alleviate the constant need for medical hardship waivers and trying to appeal for an extra year of eligibility. Now, it's a blanket statement. You have 5 years as soon as you enter the NCAA ranks, as soon as you become a college athlete, or in the case of international players, your 19th birthday, you have 5 years to play 5 seasons of college athletics. And if you don't play your 5 seasons, or if that 5-year limit expires, you're done. It's as simple as that. So why do we find ourselves at the doorstep of even more controversy in college athletics?
1: In my opinion, because Mark Emmert, former NCAA president, who I refer to as the empty golf shirt or direct deposit, because that's all he cared about was his $2 million, 2.2, I don't want to short the man, that was his annual salary. When he did not put guardrails on NIL in the portal and just said, hell with it, I'm leaving, and you guys can go do whatever the hell you want to do, this is where we ended up. It's absolute chaos right now, to the point where now you have a judge in Colorado a couple weeks ago rule that, hey, if you're in the class of 2022, you got eligibility left, you can go back and play college ball. And that all of a sudden now created a loophole where now you have guys that have been in NFL training camps, like Hudson, Texas Longhorn offensive lineman, with Goosby, by the way, being hurt. Now he's going to be back. It's a bone bruise, but, one of the, top 10 players, not linemen, players in all of college football, he gets banged up. Well, now Hudson comes back because he got let go by the Cowboys and the Browns. Oh, well, I'll just go back to college and get, whatever they're going to pay him and come back and try and improve his game. That was one of the bigger names and bigger programs that this happened to. Now you have a judge in Louisiana saying the same damn thing. Now you got Jack Pyburn, who had 2 sacks for the Jacksonville Jaguars.
0: No, not for the Jacksonville Jaguars.
1: He's from Jacksonville.
0: Yeah. Don't you put that evil on me, Ian Fitzsimmons. he plays for the Tampa Bay Buccaneers. Put that evil on Jason Light.
1: As a UDFA, right? I mean, he has 2 sacks. Makes up what? About $100,000 so far. And now he's suing to possibly come back. If he doesn't make a team, well, let me have this this blanket where I can go back to college. It's insane. Mia, it is absolutely insane. I talked to one P4 general manager, and yes, big boy college football teams have general managers now. And this is what he told me. The judges that are ruling on this bleep don't consider the practicality of it. Roster spots aren't considered. There's a scholarship limit, folks. You got 85. Plus, in preferred walk-ons, what is it, 113 tops, right? I mean, so there are roster spots that have to be considered. Like, look at a school like Oklahoma, I think, had maybe 1 or 2 spots open. So, could they bring somebody back? Sure. But then what does that do to the room, right? I mean, are you going to bring somebody?
0: How about the whole roster?
1: I mean,
0: it rewards someone who hasn't actually gone through the process of training camp, of being with the team in the off-season program, of actually doing this thing the way that it was built to be done, which is to be a student athlete and not a mercenary, not just moving from school to school, Ian, but quite literally from sport to sport. Because the NFL and college football, while they certainly have merged at different junctures throughout the past century, they are two different sports, folks.
1: Mia, this thing has gone out of control. You're spot on, because what this one GM told me, this is free agent frenzy in college football. This is essentially another portal window.
0: Another portal window. The Louisiana court ruled that starting yesterday when the order was issued, there is now a transfer portal window that has been opened for all of those student athletes. I didn't know that the Louisiana court system had the ability, Ian Fitzsimmons, to open the transfer portal. If I'd known that, maybe Lane Kiffin would have done things a little bit differently back when he was making his move from Oxford.

0: Mississippi, but I digress. Let's hear not just from our friends who cover college football like Ian at the Worldwide Leader. Let's hear from Adam Schefter himself, our NFL insider. He joined First Take today to discuss the NFL players. Yes, not just Jack Pyburn. There are multiple players who are seeking to attempt a return to college.
1: So you're talking about the prospect of multiple players who don't make it on the NFL rosters, then having the option, potentially, of going back to play in college football. And then there'll be cases where even a player who has the chance to join a NFL practice squad or even an active roster at the veteran minimum might opt to go back to college football. So college football programs now, as Pete Thamel alluded to, are actually looking at NFL teams and studying preseason tape to figure out how they might round out their roster. And if they're bringing in NFL players on September 1st, then that means they're cutting some players from their college programs. And we are living in an unprecedented Wild West world where it's gotten crazier and crazier. And this may be the single craziest moment that we've seen yet.
2: It's our sport is out of control when it comes to college football. It is absolutely unhinged. And look, this one GM that I talked to, he said, if you're on the practice squad, if you don't get cut, he said he's already gotten phone calls from players that are still on an active roster in the
0: NFL.
2: They're
0: on a 90-man roster right now.
2: And right now they're going, hey, if I'm on the practice squad, what could you pay me?
0: Would it be more than what I'd make on the P squad?
2: Exactly. And he's telling these guys, like, if you were my son, you're on an NFL practice squad. Stay and go damn compete, to the point where he was like, if you're calling me about leaving an NFL practice squad where you're one injury away from bam being in the show and then and potentially shining, and you want to run from that, I don't want you here. I don't want somebody who's going to run from competition. Now, this is also what he said, and Mia, I want your reaction to this one. Mm-hmm. He said, what does it do to your locker room if you were to bring a player back? So he didn't make the NFL. He might be, at the moment, better than the guy that you have on your roster, but you know you can put 10 pounds on this dude. You can get his 40 down a little bit, his three cone down a little bit, right? Get a little more burst off the line of scrimmage. If you bring that player back, you're hindering development of a younger and maybe a more talented players who then, because you brought a player back from the NFL, what does that do to your room? They're going to hit the portal because you hacked them off, and they're gone. So, having said all of that, what would you do if you're a college team and one of your former players says, hey, like Jack Pyburn, LSU, I want to come back, coach. I'm on the practice squad with the Bucks, but I want to come back to LSU. What would you do?
0: Well, the good news is that his former head coach is the former head coach at LSU. And so I would love to be a fly on the wall when he has that conversation with Lane Kiffin, who, of course, has brought in all of his own guys into Baton Rouge. And so that would certainly be a hilarious conversation. But to your point, Ian, I think that it would be rewarding a system that was already broken before this latest ruling, the 5-5 rule, because ultimately we have been allowing these student athletes to run from adversity, because at the slightest moment of being told, hey, you know what? You're not cutting it. You're not going to start. They've been allowed to transfer. And so we should not be surprised that there are players currently on 90-man rosters in the NFL who now, meeting the slightest bit of adversity of you may not make the 53, saying, oh, well, let me see if I could go get more money elsewhere.
2: I get a
0: because
2: quarter
0: that's
2: million,
0: what they've,
2: yeah,
0: they've been doing that for 3 years, 4 years. They've literally been enabled to do that. They have been taught that that is what the business is. And by giving in and allowing that player to return to college, you are then saying to that young player, that undeveloped player, that they can get in the portal. There's a better opportunity for them that they should bargain their way to.
2: The same GM, Mia, said to me, go back to right after the vid. If they passed a, quote, ruin college sports act, end quote, it's exactly what they did. There you go.
0: He's Ian Fitzsimmons. I'm Mia O'Brien. Coming up next, ESPN Radio Two-A-Days takes us to the Bay Area and the San Francisco 49ers.
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10: Christine Lisi. Rangers pitcher Jacob DeGrom has become the second fastest pitcher to reach 2,000 career strikeouts. He reached that milestone in the first inning tonight, 1,660 and one-third innings over 272 starts for DeGrom to get that milestone. Washington and Texas are scoreless in the bottom of the second inning. Angels and Astros tied at one, bottom one. Houston's up 2 games in the AL West on Texas. Yankees leading the Orioles 3-1, bottom five. Ben Rice with a hit, a run scored, and an RBI. A 6-run first for the Brewers, including a pair of 2-run doubles for Garrett Mitchell and Gary Sanchez. MLB leading Milwaukee got it done against Seattle 7-4. Braves over the White Sox 2-0. Austin Riley doubled and singled in the runs for Atlanta. Gavin Williams struck out 11 over 5 and 2/3. Guardians beat the Giants 5-2. Cleveland's 4.5 out in the AL Central and 1 back of the final AL wildcard spot. Cardinals with a 6-run top of the ninth, including 2 scored when Reds outfielder Dane Myers dropped a fly ball that would have ended the game. St. Louis edged Cincinnati 10-9. Cards are 2.5 games out of that last NL wildcard spot. Cavaliers' long-awaited deal with James Harden is done. The NBA free agent guard agreed on a new 3-year, $97 million contract to return to the Cavaliers. NFL, as the Patriots and Eagles finished up their joint practices today. Former Philly teammates A.J. Brown, Jalen Hurts caught up on the practice field. This the day after Brown said he and Hurts had not spoken since the Eagles traded him to New England back in June. The fight-filled practices this week between the Cowboys and Saints resulted in a $500,000 fine from the league for each

0: It's Evan Cohen coming up Friday. CJ Stroud has a ton of pressure on him heading into the season. So, will he finally be able to prove that he can live up to all the hype? We'll answer that on Unsportsmanlike 6 a.m. Eastern right here on ESPN Radio, ESPN 2, and ESPN U.
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2: This is Nick Wagner covering the 49ers. After an NFC divisional blowout loss to Seattle, the Niners spent their time and resources in the offseason gearing up to battle in the NFC West, where the heavyweight Seahawks and Rams also reside. The Niners invested in the likes of receiver Mike Evans and defensive tackle Osa Odigizua to try to keep pace and make another run at the Super Bowl. This is an aging core that still has plenty of talent if it can stay healthy. But it's fair to wonder how many more deep runs this group has in them if they can't get the job done this year.
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3: Niners and Chargers kick off at 10 p.m. Eastern Standard Time from SoFi Stadium. Before we welcome on John Lund of KNBR, want to update you on the first of two games to kick off preseason week number two in the NFL. The Houston Texans in front of the Las Vegas Raiders 14-0. Fernando Mendoza throwing a pick six on Las Vegas's opening drive of the night. Obviously, a gut-wrenching moment for longtime Fernando Mendoza fan. Not necessarily Raider fan, just Fernando Mendoza fan. Ian Fitzsimmons. I'm Mia O'Brien. He is John Lund, of course, of KNBR in the Bay Area. John, thanks so much for hopping on with us here on Amber and Ian. Let's start, unfortunately, with the injury front, which is something I know covering the Niners, you are very accustomed to bringing up early on in conversations on live radio. George Kittle, Ricky Pearsall, Mike Evans, Nick Bosa, it's a laundry list of names. Which of them has you most concerned at San Francisco's prospects in 2026?
4: Let's see. 18, I was at the joint practices yesterday, and 18 49ers missed, and that's not even putting Kittle, who's on the PUP list, or Mikal Williams, who's on the PUP list. To me, it's Nick Bosa, and it's because the 49ers had the lowest amount of sacks in the league last year at 20, and Nick wasn't around, of course, because he had an ACL injury again. And so, you know, Nick Bosa's been working on the side for the last week, and they keep ensuring us that he's going to be fine, he's going to be fine, he's going to be fine. But as you said, that's what they're saying about CMC. That's what they're saying about Mike Evans. That's it, and on and on and on. And as Nick Wagner said intro there, they're just old. I mean, especially it's a really weird dynamic because they're old offensively, but they're really young defensively. But these guys on offense, they just can't seem to stay healthy. And that's been the thing for the last couple of years for the 49ers. And it's not starting out any good this year either.
5: So how much of a concern is that out there in the Bay Area, boss?
4: Yeah, it's... but I can't believe I was your boss. Nobody can believe I was a boss anywhere. But anyway, I digress. it's a major concern because, you know, the one thing, and you know this, Ian, you know Kyle Shanahan. I mean, Kyle Shanahan's about as honest as you can get, and then John Lynch is kind of the good guy. And so we go get both sides of it. But I remember when Kyle Shanahan first became the 49ers head coach, and I did the first interview ever with him, and he said, look, I'm not really good at lying. And so all you got to do is look at Kyle Shanahan, and he can say one thing, but his face says another. And look, they're concerned. CMC, they're talking tightness, but he's been out for, you know, 10 days. I know it's preseason, but he's that magical age of 30. And Nick Bosa's played a lot of football, even though he's 29. You know, there's a lot of concern. You know, George Kittle at 32 coming off an Achilles, and he's really pushing hard. And I watch him every day. I mean, he looks the part, but I don't think he's going to play against the Rams all the way in Australia in week number one. I think he needs to stay home and continue to rehab. So those are a bunch of key positions. And I didn't even mention a guy like, you know, Trent Williams, who's older, and Kyle Juszczyk, who's, I mean, all these guys are on the 30 plus side. And, you know, everybody jokes about the substation and why are there all injuries? There's a lot of injuries because these guys are old, and that's what old guys do. They get hurt.
3: You can find him on X at John Lund Radio. You can also find him 10 a.m. to 2 p.m. Pacific Standard Time on KMBR in San Francisco. John, let's discuss, though, maybe the bright spot of that wonderful monologue you just delivered. The defense is young. They do lose their play caller and their defensive coordinator in Robert Saleh. What have you seen with a change at the top on that side of the ball, maybe stylistically, as well as some emerging players to add to an already youthful group?
4: Well, Robert Saleh did like to blitz a whole lot, and this group may just have to, like I said, only 20 sacks last year. And while they are excited about the potential, which everybody in sports thinks is a great word but really isn't, they just haven't reached it yet. Mikael Williams, as I said, Alfred Collins last year, C.J. West, Grayson Halton, the guy at Oklahoma, again, Ian, you know those guys. You know, they have a ton of potential, but Nick Bosa is the only proven entity on the defensive line. And when the 49ers went to Super Bowls, both losses against Kansas City, they had the top defensive line or one of the top defensive lines in the league. And now that's just not the case. Now they get Dre Greenlaw back. That's nice. Fred Warner is there. They've got a fairly young secondary, but still they've got a lot of guys there. But if the defensive line cannot put pressure on the quarterback, it's going to be a long season for the 49ers, whether they're healthy or not.
5: Yeah, but Osa coming over from Dallas, that dude is a bulldog warrior, man. I mean, so you're looking at a defensive tackle that will just get after your butt. Look, it fascinated me that Mac Jones, I can't believe I'm asking about a backup quarterback, but this is how in demand he was, right? Where, I mean, San Francisco and L.A., it's quarterback rehab. You know, Baker Mayfield with the Rams. You know, Sam Darnold with the Niners. I mean, Mac Jones right now is the latest going to quarterback rehab out there in San Francisco. He is a remarkable talent, and he decided instead of seeking life elsewhere to go be a starter, he wanted to stay for another year. What does that say about that staff and what they do there in San Francisco?
4: Yeah, and that's the reason, too, that they signed him to a two-year deal, because with Darnold, they signed him to a one-year deal, didn't get anything for him. And like you said, they rehabbed some guys here. And so they signed Jones to a two-year deal with – they thought that they were going to probably trade him in the second year, which he's in right now, like you said. But they, you know, they're not sure about the health of Brock Purdy at times. But I was convinced at times in the offseason that they were going to trade him. And I cannot believe a team like Pittsburgh, for example, would rather have Aaron Rodgers in the latter stages of, or in the last stage of his career, or Arizona or Cleveland or the Jets or who, you know, I know Miami got Willis, but there was a number of teams that would be much better served to get Mac Jones. Maybe they're just looking at the 2027 draft, but I'm really shocked, because the thing about Mac Jones is, and you know this because you covered a bunch of his games, I mean, he knows the game. He can talk the game. He's smart. He just needed to get in the right system. And most teams in the NFL run some sort of a version of this offense. So Mac Jones is going to make himself some money. Now, they did have a guy, Curtis Rourke, again, who you know from Indiana, who had a really good preseason game. Yeah. And then he got hurt. Like, they all get hurt. He got a rib injury. So I thought there might be an outside chance if Rourke played well enough that they could still cash in on Mac Jones. And look, if somebody has a major injury and they could get a couple of twos, I think they might do that. But for now, like you said, he's here.
3: Brock Purdy is expected to get the start tonight at SoFi Stadium when the Niners square off with the Chargers. John Lund, thanks so much for joining us here on Amber and Ian. And can I make a joke about the substation, Ian, or is that not
4: of course
3: a good
4: you
3: taste?
4: Can. Everyone does.
5: Please, yeah.
3: Come all on. Right. All right. Yeah. Well, stay.
5: I'm amazed you didn't ask Lund, my old boss, about, you know, hey, give me your...
3: I was thinking about it. Well, no, not that. I was going to ask for John's best Ian Fitzsimmons story, but I refrained. Instead, we got 18 players out at joint practice. So I just want to tell John Lund to stay far away from that substation.
4: Hey, if I had a story about Ian, it would probably involve a lot of beers and late at night. That's all I'm saying. That's my youth. That's all.
5: There you go.
4: Yeah.
5: That's it. I'm not good at that anymore.
3: We appreciate you hopping on with us, John. Brock Purdy, again, is expected to get the start tonight. He did speak with Jeremy Fowler of ESPN, and this is a great quote, I think, and we can pair this with the Mac Jones conversation of an offense that, of course, the playmakers, the skill players, Ian, are battered and bruised, but the quarterback position outside of the Curtis Rourke injury is as deep a room as you will find in the NFL. Quote, I'm never going to be a 4-4 guy or a 4-5 guy. The thing I pride myself on is moving quickly, moving the chains when I need 10, 12 yards. I think I can add that for our offense, not not looking for that kind of stuff, but being able to fall back when those moments happen, like, all right, dude, I have the legs to do this, mobility to do this, the athleticism. As I get older, I want to maintain that. I do think that not having some of your offensive linemen, that could come in handy for Brock Purdy at the very least to begin the 2026 campaign.
5: I don't know what to make of this squad. I really don't. That 12-win team last year, and as Lund was saying, look, a lot of guys, they're getting long in the tooth. Now, are they still great players? Yeah, but can they hold up for not just the 17 games in the regular season, but also then you're going into the postseason?

0: So can they hold up? I have absolutely no idea. The most daunting task I think we have as fans and analysts is every year since 1990, this is a statistical fact, right around half of the teams that made the playoffs in the NFL the previous year, you're nodding your head, you know where I'm going with this, miss the playoffs the next year. And it's hard to figure out which, how are you going to find 6-7 teams, right, that made it last year and won't make it this year? San Fran might be one of those teams for me.
1: Well,
0: just
1: especially
0: because they're older and banged up already.
1: And you didn't even mention, Ian, what division do they play in?
0: The toughest division in football.
1: He knows a thing or two about
0: my brother thing. Happens to be in that division.
1: We call sport. Yeah, I didn't want to say it. You're wearing a Seattle Seahawks shirt right now. That's all right. We're keeping it all in the family. We are also, Ian Fitzsimmons, going to take you to school. That's coming up next here on Amber and Ian on ESPN Radio.
0: I never went to school.
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0: 0-0 Houston over Las Vegas at NRG Stadium. 2:30 to play in the first quarter. 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Mia O'Brien, Ian Fitzsimmons. In 15 minutes, the coach of a Power 4 school will join us. He will weigh in on the potential of NFL players returning to college. But it's not just about
1: this guy won't hold back either, folks.
0: Yeah.
1: Get ready.
0: This guy, he comes. What's the phrase that Jim Harbaugh likes to use, Ian? Apparently, with regards to his quarterback, I would argue that this next Power 4 head coach that's going to join us here on Amber and Ian is also ready to fire. We'll put it that way. How does that sound? Well, hey, not only do we have NFL action that we're monitoring here on Amber and Ian tonight.
1: You went so inside on that, and you'll actually, we'll get more into that particular thing coming up later.
0: Yeah, we're also going
1: to
0: do that.
1: Ready to fire.
0: Yep, yeah. Ready to fire. Simple as that.
1: Well, again,
0: we're not just following the NFL action as preseason week number 2 kicks off across the country. We are also monitoring a marquee matchup in the WNBA in the same locale that Ian Fitzsimmons is currently broadcasting.
1: I'm a bad dad. I'm just going to, before you get into it, and this will add fuel to your fire, right? Here's gasoline for you. Bam, just go ahead. Here's a little TNT. Caitlin Clark is playing right now about 3.5 miles from my house. Both my daughters are athletes and love sports. And the Dallas Wings right now are hosting the Indiana Fever. And one of them, in passing earlier today, said, "Dad, can you get tickets?" And my response was, "You're asking me day of the game?" Now, should I have gone ahead and followed through and see if I could call it in a favor or whatever? I should have. But I'm trying to teach them a lesson of, hey, prior planning, right? You just asked me 2 days ago. It's a hell of a lot easier and cheaper. But anyway, yeah, it's literally 3.5 miles from my house right now that you got Paige Beckers and Caitlin Clark going at it.
0: I do see both sides of this coin, Ian, because first and foremost, I think that there are a lot of college football coaches that hear the lesson that you are trying to teach your daughter, and they say, wow, I really need to teach that idea of preemptive planning to my players, especially my former players who are currently in the NFL and trying to come back to college. You know, maybe you should be thinking about that before you declare you head off to the NFL. But on the other side, as someone who once upon a time, while at SEC Media Days in Dallas, knew that Caitlin Clark was playing, and despite the fact that I had just interviewed Billy Napier, I think it was like 3 hours before tip-off, had to export the interview, get it sent off, the video version, the reel, this, that, and the other. You bet your bottom dollar, I said, you know what? I'm going to drop $300 and go see Caitlin Clark play the Dallas Wings. I'm going to go see the Indiana Fever in the Big D. And guess what? She broke the single-game assist record the night that I was there. And so it's always a good decision to go watch Caitlin Clark play basketball. But of course, there is more to the WNBA than number 22. And so for those of you who catch yours truly on game night with Q Myers, 10 p.m. to 1 a.m. Thursdays and Fridays, you know we like to do a little exercise called our weekly WNBA tiers. And don't worry, folks, just because I'm filling in for Amber tonight and tomorrow, we're still going to have tiers tomorrow night on game night. So you can still look forward to that. And now you can look forward to, in the here and now, I feel like, producer Stosh, I feel like I should have told you to like have music or something ready for bed music for this. WNBA for dummies.
2: Proper planning, you know.
0: WNBA.
1: Prior planning.
0: There it is. It's there simple. It right it's there. As simple as that. We're entitling this
1: right
0: segment.
1: Right now, there's Jake right there.
0: I knew Jake would come through with it. Jake knows. Jake, of course, is one of our producers on the board for game night here on ESPN Radio. So he knows when we're talking tears, we need a little bump music, especially when we're doing WNBA for Dummies and Ian Fitzsimmons. And so, Ian, fire away. What intrigues you most? What are your biggest questions right now about the basketball? Because, you know, we've been told we need to make it about the basketball, not by anyone at ESPN, but by the players themselves in the W.
1: What's I agree your with biggest... them, by the way.
0: I do, too, because the basketball, it's very good right now. What's your biggest question right now?
1: Who's the best player in the league? And I would say A.J. Wilson.
0: But this is actually a very good philosophical discussion, because

0: how do you define MVP, regardless of sport?
1: If you take that player off that team, they can't win a title. That's it.
0: Bingo.
1: End of conversation.
0: Bingo. And that's how we diced it last year, because people forget the Las Vegas Aces. Yes, the Las Vegas Aces, who had been to three straight championship games and won two of those three, got beat by 40 the first day of August of 2025. And then turned it around, went on an improbable win streak, and that doesn't happen without Asia Wilson, who is, yes, once again primed to win her fifth MVP award, because in the same vein, Ian, we see Jewel Loyd, once upon a time, and not only an all-star, but someone who was on Team USA, doesn't make the FIBA World Cup roster, is putting up career worst numbers. Jackie Young, on the other end of that backcourt, is putting up some of the best numbers of her career. Chelsea Gray, also putting up good numbers, but still on the back nine. If you don't have Asia Wilson, the Las Vegas Aces are not in the top four of the WNBA standings and already having punched a playoff spot. So yes, that is where it's difficult, though, to look at what Caitlin Clark is doing for the Fever and what Olivia Miles is doing for the Minnesota Lynx and say, yeah, but those two are out here breaking records night in and night out. At the same time, the supporting cast, the Minnesota Lynx were the number one seed overall last year. And they're probably the number one overall seed this year, at the very least in the top four, even if they don't select Miles with the number two overall pick in this past draft.
1: By the way, Rec Specs deserves a hell of a lot of love.
0: I wore Rec Specs. I know that doesn't surprise you.
1: Hey, man, my God.
0: And the cool part about it is,
1: there should be an endorsement out there for it.
0: I don't know why.
2: A great nickname.
0: Been.
2: They're calling her the spectacle, partly because
0: Ooh,
2: of that.
1: Well done,
0: like
1: Jake.
0: She
1: I
0: calls
1: like
0: herself
1: that.
0: The show, but I like that better,
1: the
0: Jake.
1: The spectacle.
0: Yeah, the spectacle.
1: I told Lenora Sellers, don't get rid of the Rec Specs, man. Quarterback in South Carolina.
0: He really dropped
1: it. It's an endorsement.
0: Him and Olivia Miles. They could have been the faces.
1: There you go.
0: Of Rec Specs. But I think that what people have lost with Olivia Miles is that this is the player we saw her freshman year at Notre Dame. It's the same player. Then she tears her ACL in her sophomore year. She misses her junior year. She comes back. Hannah Hidal goes in the fold. And you're not seeing the same player because she is not the show and the only player who needs to touch the basketball in that backcourt. So she transfers to TCU, a system that, as she told us on our reaction show, or NCAA tournament reaction show here on ESPN Radio, that her head coach said to us that was a system that allowed for her to maybe develop a more nuanced understanding of the game and positionally to understand more playing at TCU. But at the same time, like, this is the same player who we saw dazzle as a all-freshman team performer at Notre Dame. And so I think that it's interesting that the rest of the country is catching on. I think a large part of that is because I don't know how many people were locked in on Notre Dame circa 2021 and in the mainstream. And so it's exciting that the rest of the country does get to see Olivia Miles on display each and every night.
1: Let me ask you this. Does the WNBA need a new commissioner?
0: Yes. And now they also need a new PA president, by the way, because Nneka Ogumike announced she's retiring.
1: Floor's yours. Fire away. Yep. Nope. On that whole thing. Because I'm all for players being able to speak out. But it should be more about the game and right. Not stuff off the floor. But this commissioner just can't get a hold of it.
0: Well, because she's someone who values all publicity is good publicity, Ian, because she sees the dollar signs. She sees the interest. She doesn't actually look into the type of interest and doesn't look into the conversations that are being had. It's just, well, there are conversations now being had where there weren't conversations being had before. And I think that the reality is that you have a sport that had a very niche audience for a very long time. And the mainstream has come to that audience.
1: Yeah.
0: And it's very hard for the niche who felt like this was their thing to welcome in a mainstream audience that demands this sport to be adjudicated like the other four professional sports in North America. And thus you need a commissioner who also acts like the other four commissioners in the other professional leagues in this country. And you just don't see that with Kathy Engelberg. Coming up, that Power Four coach joins us to weigh in on the college football NFL controversy and also tells us about a Heisman hopeful.
3: Coming up in the Friday edition of Unsportsmanlike with Chris Canty, Michelle Smallman, and me, Evan Cohen. The Raiders have questions about who their starting quarterback should be. I'll tell you why I think it would be a huge mistake for them to play Fernando Mendoza too quickly. It's Unsportsmanlike, 6 a.m. Eastern, right here on ESPN Radio, ESPN2, and ESPNU. Evan Cohen here. In sports, anyone can say they're the best. 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
19: I'm Christine Lisi. A major league milestone for Rangers pitcher Jacob DeGrom. Second fastest pitcher to reach 2,000 career strikeouts. Doing so in the first inning tonight, he got to 2,000 Ks in 1,660 and a third innings. Over 272 starts, he is the 94th big leaguer to reach the milestone. And fourth this season, Rangers leading the Nationals 1-0, bottom three. Angels up 4-2 on the Astros, top of the third. Houston leads the AL West by 2 on Texas. Solo homers by Luis Garcia Jr. and Spencer Jones have upped the Yankees' lead to 5-1 on the Orioles, top of the seventh. New York's 4.5 back of AL East leading Tampa Bay, which lost to Toronto today 5-1. Major League leading Brewers top the Mariners 7-4. Milwaukee scored 34 runs in taking 2 of 3 from Seattle. Austin Riley drove in both runs for the Braves in their 2-0 shutout of the White Sox. Gavin Williams struck out 11 in 5 2/3. Guardians beat the Giants 5-2. Cleveland's 4.5 back of the AL Central leading White Sox and 1 back of the final AL wildcard spot. Cardinals a 6-run top of the ninth. That included 2 runs scored when Reds outfielder Dane Myers dropped a fly ball that would have ended the game. St. Louis edged Cincinnati 10-9. Cards are 2.5 games out of the last NL wildcard spot. Oklahoma, big commitment to football coach Brent Venables. He agreed to a new 6-year contract running through the 2031 season. It averages more than $10.5 million per year. It's back to Cleveland for James Harden. The free agent guard agreed to a new 3-year, $97 million contract to return to the Cavs. With the deal, Harden will become the fourth player in NBA history to pass the half-billion-dollar career earnings mark.
16: Friday's Rich Eisen Show will review Thursday night's preseason openers for week number two. Teron Armstead, longtime offensive lineman in the league, stops by, and the 49ers season preview four down style.

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1: Time to pony up. He's Ian Fitzsimmons. Mia O'Brien sitting in for one Amber Wilson. This is Amber and Ian on ESPN Radio, the ESPN app, Sirius XM Channel 80. We are presented by Progressive Insurance, and we are now joined by the head coach of the Ponies, the Mustangs of SMU, Rhett Lashley. Coach, thank you so much for being with us here this evening. A lot of people don't know this, and it's kind of an unorthodox place to start, but I speak for Ian and myself where it probably is the most logical place to start. Ian let me know during the break that you have not just two sons who are set to make their high school Friday Night Lights debut this weekend. They're twins. You also have a set of girl twins who are a little bit younger. Is that a whose fault is it? Is that a whose blessing is it? Which way are we going with that?
2: Who's getting blamed?
3: I like to refer to it as a special skill I have. like I said, we're very efficient. I think it's a unique skill. But it is definitely my fault, according to my wife. I think the first time when we realized we were having twin boys, we were just in shock. But the second time, her exact words when we saw the ultrasound was, "I'm going to kill you." So, but here we are, and they're awesome kids. And boys turned 16 in 2 weeks. They started school this week, sophomore year. Got a first Friday Night Lights game tomorrow night. And then girls are fourth graders, 10 years old, acting 22, and we're having a blast.
1: Man, oh, man. And as you also informed us in the break, Coach Lashley, 3,000-1, not the worst odds when it comes to having two sets of twins in a single family. Your SMU squad checks in at 19th, in the first AP Top 25, 20th in the coach's poll. Let's get it to ball. I know Ian could go on all day. Let's talking about your sons and their high school career, but given that our time
2: is limited. Yeah, I'm going to get into Friday Night Lights, but that's all right. Let's go.
1: Listen, just knowing that our time is limited, we're going to circle back to Friday Night Lights, of course. We like to have fun around here, but expectations, big picture for this squad. Let's go 30,000 foot view headed into the 2026 campaign.
3: Yeah, I mean, I think it's a really fun place our program's in right now, where we have expectations going into our third year in the ACC. And you know, I think this is back to back years we've started the preseason polls in the top 20. We haven't done that, you know, in over 40 years, and so I think it's a great place to have our program where there's expectations. People think we can compete for the ACC. They think we can compete for a playoff spot. We expect to do that. You know, now, obviously, there's great responsibility and pressure that comes with expectations, but that's where we want our program to be every year, and we embrace those expectations. We're going to have to play really well. I mean, we're talking about Friday Night Lights. We're Monday Night Football right out of the gates, week one at Florida State on Labor Day Monday night. On the road and a conference game against a talented opponent. And we're going to play well early, but we like our team, and we think we have a chance to go compete.
2: What's that mean to have an attention getter, you know, with a logo type school? I know Florida State may not be what they used to be, but I'm not going there. But when you have that brand name week one, what does that do for a squad in camp?
3: Yeah, I think it's huge. I mean, you know, we played them 2 years ago, our first conference game in the league at home. And I remember we walked off the field in warmups, and we were all very happy they don't keep scoring warmups, because they would have won 60-0. I mean, they are really good looking team, physical, talented, a lot of NFL players. And then, you know, look what they did last year, game one against Alabama at home to start the season. They beat them by 2 touchdowns. Alabama ended up being a playoff team. So I think we have a ton of respect for Mike Norvell, that program, not just the tradition, but just the talent and the players on that roster. We know they have. And then you have to take it to matter. You go on the road, 90,000 people right out of the gates. You know, they have played a game. It's their second game. It'll be our first game. Like, we're going to have to play really, really, really well to win. And to your point, it helps get your guys ready when you know you have a big game, start the season, national stage. Nobody else planned in week one. It's a really cool place for our program to be. And I said it, you know, conference media days. I mean, they're a blue blood in football. I mean, they have been what Bobby Bowden did and has carried on. And over the last, you know, several decades, 3 or 4 decades, really, what Florida State's been to college football and to the ACC is, you can't argue it. But, you know, we're trying to become a new blood and prove that in present day, you know, we're a team that can compete for championships.

0: every year.
1: You know, Coach, I sent you a screenshot of you taking off your suit at ACC Media Days, and underneath your shirt, there was a T-shirt, and you handed out to everybody, Kevin Jennings for Heisman. A hell of a moment. It was hilarious. I damn near fell off the couch. It was awesome. But on a serious note, why isn't he getting more preseason Heisman hype like others are?
0: Yeah, and to your point, Ian, I got a picture that day. I sent it to my wife. You're always recruiting. And I said, Superman, ? But,
1: again, I'm here to help, Coach. Abused. I'm here to help.
0: She's actually started telling me lately her eye roll has an eye roll. So, but
2: she picked that up from those two 10-year-olds who are going on 22, right?
1: Right. That's it.
0: Yeah, I'm her hardest child in the house. There's no doubt. I think it's humanity, okay? And what I mean by that is, there's brand biases, there's reputations that are earned. And look, we're just starting our third year back in the Power Four in over 40 years. We've earned the respect early on. We've had a good first impression. I think we've earned the right to have some of these top 20 expectations and, potential getting into the playoffs 2 out of 3 years, predictions. And that's great. But we don't have the brand recognition of a Florida State or a Clemson, or a Miami yet. And candidly, we haven't earned it, and that's okay. But I think that goes into play on Heisman stuff too, right? Look, case in point, 2 years ago, we played Clemson in the ACC title game. And if anybody watched the second half of that game, they would see how Kevin Jennings absolutely was the best player on the field. And that's no disrespect to Cade Klubnik, who I think is phenomenal. But then you go into last year and Cade Klubnik's a Heisman front runner and Kevin Jennings is not. Mm. And that's, again, just brand awareness by, it's just humanity. It's just, there's nothing wrong with it. I'm not mad at it. I'm just calling it what it is. And so I think, again, we don't come from, our program hasn't been on that stage other than the last 2 years, as long as others. And, it's just, it's what it is. So that's why we don't like to talk about ourselves, but we were a little forward with the Kevin Jennings for Heisman and me, pushing him and us pushing him, because if we don't tell our story, who will at this point? If we don't tell his story, who will? Now, look, we got to go out and win. If we don't win, it's not going to matter. We understand that. And we know how hard that's going to be, but he's a phenomenal player. He is one of the best players in America. Both statistically, it's proven, and we believe it's played out on the field. And so we're going to always, go out and fight for our guys.
1: Hey, you're always good on big picture. Before we turn you loose, how do you feel about players that have been in NFL training camps that are now being allowed to go back and play college football?
0: Yeah, it's not as much how I feel about that. I think this is more evidence why when they come back from the break, regardless of what you think, Congress has to pass this bill. And here's why. We have a game right now that has no rules and no leadership. And the leadership that is there can't be sustained. And you can't have a deal where it depends on which court case or which state you sue in and what judge you get determines the rules. For 16 players, it's this. For these 15 players, it's this. For these guys, it's this. In this state, it's this. Like, the court system is running our game right now. And to your point, there's no consistency and continuity. So for some players, it might be a good thing. For others, it might not be a good thing. So regardless of what side of that you fall on, it's not ever good when there's no rules, no consistency, and we don't all know how to, both for the players, what they're allowed to do and what they can expect, and for the fans and for us that are actually the end users trying to lead programs and run things in this business, there's just so much uncertainty and instability. We got to have it, because you go from here's the rules to then 2 weeks ago, well, guys could maybe get a fifth year from 22, but only back to their school and can't transfer, to now, oh, wait, you can come off an NFL roster and come back and go wherever you want 2 weeks before the season start. Like, I think anybody rational would tell you that's not a sustainable model. So that's really what I care about more than just one little instance. It's more like, I'm not worried about the symptoms. I'm worried about the problem. And that's the problem. So whether you agree with certain things or not, we have to have some rules that are consistent. There's going to be downside to everything. We're not ever going to agree on everything, but we got to have some stability, right?
1: Amen.
0: And that's probably the best answer I can give you.
1: Well, as we turn you loose, you mentioned off the top for people just tuning in, your boys, that first game tomorrow night, Friday Night Lights, Texas High School Football. When you're watching them play, are you watching as a dad, or are you going, all right, wait, no, you got to get inside leverage there, son?
0: I do my best. The Covenant Knights, man, playing tomorrow night. I do my best to watch as a dad, and what I've learned over the last couple years when they were in, like, middle school and now high school, I take 2 bags of sunflower seeds to every game, and I chew the fire out of those things. And And every now and then my wife will go, hey, you need to put some more seeds in. And that's my cue that, like, hey, you're starting to talk like a coach. Shut up. And so I work those seeds over and do my best to be dad. And as long as they play hard and give good effort and are good teammates, I really don't do anything other than tell them I'm proud of them.
2: Okay, so, but here's my follow-up to that, Coach. Do you have to sit separately from your wife and from all the rest of the families? Because I've seen my own father have to sit far, far away from the rest.
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0: Teammates, I really don't do anything other than tell them I'm proud of them.
2: Okay, so, but here's my follow-up to that.

0: because she was just worried if I was going to get hurt. And but I asked him years later, I'm like, why did you, like, were you nervous? Were you, he's like, no, I didn't want all the other parents to hear what I was saying about their kids. So I'm right now, as of today, I'm working on the sunflower seeds and haven't had to take a different method yet.
1: Oh, you're a damn prince. Hey, Coach, give them hell, man. Best of luck to your ponies. Come away healthy. Week one against Florida State. It's Monday Night Football. It's pony up tip. Yes,
0: sir. Fun fact, 3,000 to 1 is better than you thought, but three sets of twins was 500,000 to 1, and we were not taking those chances.
2: Ooh, okay. Well, hey, building off of that.
1: I'm taking a chance. I love it.
2: I've also got the DraftKings odds pulled up right in front of me. Our friends at DraftKings Sportsbook, SMU plus 350 to make the college football playoff, boys.
1: There you go. Hey, give them hell, Coach. Go get them, man.
0: Appreciate y'all.
1: Oh, you're the best. All right, so my mom... We should say this. Phone lines are open, by the way. 888-SAY-ESPN, 888-729-3776. If you want to weigh in on NFL players now trying to come back to college football from the class of 2022, or even better, what did your parents do when you were playing ball? Or if you're a parent, how are you handling your kid on the field?
2: Well, just to update everyone on some scores, and then I promise I'm going to bring it back to the subject at hand, Ian, as we do look over.
1: My mom embarrassed the crap out of us.
2: The Texans lead. That's a good tease. That's what we call a tease in the radio business. The Texans in front of the Raiders, 17-3, 3:39 to play in the second. The Wings and the Fever are tied at 42 at the break in Dallas, Texas. And I bring that up because have you ever noticed, Ian? Caitlin Clark's parents, they don't sit next to each other at games. And apparently it's because they need a little bit of separation. They stick their sons in between each other. Brent and Ann. Shout out to Brent and Ann. I've gotten a chance to meet Brent once. Because they know that if they sit next to each other, you know, they just a little
1: separation. Fired up. How do you handle your kids? And how do your parents handle you? Because you heard Rhett Lashley. You know, the sunflower seeds and then his dad going, I didn't want to upset any other parents about what I was saying about their kids. Genius.
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0: WTBN Radio. Give us a story about your parents watching you when you were playing high school sports or college sports, maybe even pro sports for that matter. College, pro, it's all blurred together, Ian Fitzsimmons, because we also are accepting your calls here on Amber and Ian with regards to the very latest coming out of the ripple effects of the 5-in-5 NCAA ruling. Now that players have 5 years to complete five seasons, we have several football and basketball players who have already signed pro contracts, but trying to find a way back to the collegiate level. And Ian Fitzsimmons has the very latest because, folks,
1: this is history.
0: And if it happened.
1: Rhett Lashley, head coach of a top 20 team, you know, in the SMU Mustangs, he was unplugged and awesome on this very thing, where college football just there's no guardrails. I mean, it's insane. And now this is the first. Ross Dellinger, who is, by the way, as good as anybody on the on this stuff, he has reported that tonight an NFL player, let this sink in, what I'm about to tell you, an NFL player has entered the NCAA transfer portal. You heard me correctly.
0: And former in case Ole you Miss, missed it, yeah, go ahead.
1: Former Ole Miss tight end Taquan Wright signed a free agent contract with the Eagles. In training camp now with the Browns, has now entered the portal tonight for the NCAA to leave the NFL. And possibly, if he doesn't make the Browns, he is now looking to go back to college football to get paid and play another year. What the hell are we doing?
0: Here is the other interesting factoid, Ian, for those who may have missed it. Daquan Wright, as of now, is a member of the Cleveland Browns.
1: Yep.
0: Would not expect him to be either released, notified that he made the team, at any point here in the next 7 days. However, a Louisiana court has ruled that the transfer portal needs to open for the next 6 days. Official as of yesterday, August 19th, when they ruled that players who have only played four seasons of college ball in 4 years from that class of 2022 still have an opportunity to come back for a fifth year. And so if it's the state of Louisiana and if for some reason Daquan Wright says, you know what, I'm just going to cut my losses where they are here. Goodbye, Cleveland Browns. I got 6 days. Now it's almost 5 days here as it's about 9:20 on the Eastern Standard Time. I'm gonna hop in the portal. I'm already in the portal. I can move out wherever I want.
1: And there's
0: right
1: no portal window officially. No. This is basically college football / NFL free agency for anybody from the class of 2022. So if you're a UDFA or a 6th-round pick or a 7th-round pick that may not make an NFL roster and you want to go back to play college ball and make whatever you can, $250,000, $500,000, you know, well, who knows? I have no idea, Mia. It's insane to the point where I told you this earlier, and then we'll go to your calls on this. This one GM and for a very prominent, I mean, when I say prominent, you know who I talk to. Mm-hmm. I mean, a P4 school said, quote, you go back to right after the vid. If we'd have passed a, quote, ruin college sports act, end quote, this is what we'd have. This is where we are. Let that sink in. Let that sink in. That you have guys leaving an NFL camps if they don't make the team. So basically they're putting their name in. If they don't

0: don't make the team, can I go back to college? But what does that do to your room? How are you creating a roster spot? Are they walk-ons? I mean, there's so many other things that these judges aren't factoring in. It's insane, Mia. It's absolutely insane. It's uncontrolled chaos.
1: Let's hear from some of the listeners here on Amber and Ian on ESPN Radio, beginning with Tanner in Illinois. Tanner, you are on ESPN Radio. Your thoughts on this latest controversy in college athletics.
2: Hey, guys. Thanks for taking my call. This stuff is getting so bad. I mean, at what point do we just, kill the five-year college and say, you want to be in college for 10 years and play football for 10 years for OSU, ISU, whoever it may be, then so be it. You go to the NFL, you declare for the draft, that's it. You're done. This is just getting out of hand. This NIL is not what it was intended to be. It's ridiculous. I'm so over this. Thanks for taking my call.
1: Amen to that, Tanner. Appreciate the call. Let's hear from Tyler in Pennsylvania. Tyler, you're on ESPN Radio.
3: Hi, how are you guys doing this evening?
1: Doing great. What are
0: better
1: your thoughts
0: than college football right now
1: on this latest controversy?
3: Yeah, so Jack Clyburn, as a Bucs fan, it kind of caught me by surprise. As a team that needs pass rushers, you had a 2-sack game against the Jets. Like, you might make that roster. But correct me if I'm wrong on this. I did read somewhere that Tampa still would retain his rights, even if he is granted and able to go back to college. So what's the benefit if they still hold his rights? You're not improving your draft stock if that's the case. So it's simply just about money, whether you make the team or not. It's not like you're going to go to being a, first-round draft pick by going back to college.
1: Tyler, you can't see it, but Ian Fitzsimmons is fired up in hearing that right now. Ian, your thoughts on the idea of Jack Pyburn still not being able to re-enter the draft, even if his rights are still being retained
0: by
1: the Bucs.
0: Yeah, so I apologize. I had technical difficulty there. Yeah, look, this is this one particular NFL GM that I talked, our college GM that I talked to, which is crazy, right? There are GMs now, yes, folks, in college football, and have been for years, in case you didn't know. His whole thing was, I don't want to bring a guy into my program. Look at Jack Pyburn. If you're going to make a practice squad for an NFL roster, are you thinking about leaving because you only made the practice squad and you want to come back to college? You don't want to compete. You just want to get paid. So you're one injury away from being in the show and having your chance to shine, and you want to pass that up? I don't want you. I want no part of you. And I respect the ever-loving hell out of that.
1: And so to answer Tyler's question, it would totally be a money grab by Jack Pyburn and get more from a college program than from the Tampa Bay Buccaneers. Briefly, let's hear from Josh in Canada. Josh, 15 seconds. Your solution to the transfer portal, sir.
4: Here it is. So you don't get both. If you get drafted by or recruited by UCLA, you don't get NIL money if you want to go in the portal. You commit to 3 years to UCLA, then you get paid. But if you want to keep transferring year in and year out, you don't get money and get the transfer every single time. Love the show.
1: Appreciate you, Josh. 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
6: Christine Lisi. Rangers pitcher Jacob deGrom has become the second fastest pitcher to reach 2,000 career strikeouts, doing so when he struck out the first two batters he faced tonight, reaching the milestone in 1,660 and a third innings over 272 starts. Only Hall of Famer Randy Johnson got there faster. In terms of number of games, Rangers leading the Nationals 1-0, bottom five. Vaughn Grissom's driven in a couple of runs. Angels now up 10-2 on the Astros, top of the fourth inning. Yankees leading the Orioles 6-1, bottom eight. Luis Garcia Jr. 3-for-4 with a solo home run. If New York holds on to win tonight, it will pull within four games of AL East leading Tampa Bay. Blue Jays beat the Rays earlier today 5-1. Brewers defeated the Mariners 7-4, improved to a big league best 79-49 on the season. Milwaukee's up 2 on the Dodgers for the top spot in the National League. LA is off tonight. NL East leading Atlanta blank the White Sox 2-0 to end a three-game slide. Gavin Williams struck out 11 over 5 2/3. Guardians beat the Giants 5-2. Cleveland's 4.5 out of the AL Central leading White Sox and one back of the final AL wild card spot. Cardinals scored 6 in the top of the ninth, including 2 when Reds outfielder Dane Myers dropped a fly ball that would have ended the game. St. Louis edged Cincinnati 10-9. The Cards are 2.5 games out of that last NL wild card spot. NFL, the Rams expect more workouts from defensive tackle Aaron Donald before he decides whether to come out of retirement. The league fined the Cowboys and Saints $500,000 apiece for their fight-filled joint practices this week. Oklahoma football coach Brent Venables agreed to a new 6-year extension, averaging $10.5 million a year.
7: Friday's Rich Eisen Show will review Thursday night's preseason openers for week number 2. 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
9: 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The Los Angeles Chargers.
10: This is Chris Rim covering the Chargers. The biggest storyline for the Chargers heading into this season is how offensive coordinator Mike McDaniel will change this offense and potentially elevate it to becoming a Super Bowl contending offense. That has begun.

0: adjusting the footwork for quarterback Justin Herbert. Herbert now puts his left foot forward instead of his right to speed up his timing and anticipation. McDaniel has challenged Herbert to rely less on his big arm and hero plays and make throws with anticipation before seeing the picture clearly. So far, that transition has been seamless at practice as Herbert has looked effective.
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2: 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Mia O'Brien sitting in for Amber Wilson tonight alongside Ian Fitzsimmons. We are joined by Matt Money Smith, the voice of the Chargers, set to be on the call in about 30 minutes or so as the Chargers host the San Francisco 49ers in preseason game number two. Matt, appreciate you taking the time to join us. Let's start with a look at the injury report. It's not the happiest thing to start with, but I think it sets the table for expectations in tonight's game and moving forward. What can you tell us coming off of that joint practice that made a lot of headlines as far as who is available moving forward for Jim Harbaugh?
3: Yeah, it was a bummer. You know, Tyler Biadasz was their second biggest offseason signing behind getting Mike McDaniel to run this offense. Justin Herbert said there was a connection from the first snap. We know what center looked like the previous 2 years. It was arguably the weakest link on the offensive line. So to lose him was a huge blow. Now, it works out because You know, Joe Ortiz decided to draft Jake Slaughter, a lot of people's number one center in the draft, with the idea that he would be a left guard. So that insurance policy of him being the number one center at least gives them a little bit of relief, and I think that's probably something we're going to be staring at tonight to see how he looks with this starting offensive line.
4: For people who don't know, Jake Slaughter, second round pick out of Florida, and he's a mean sucker. So, that's a pretty good insurance policy. But being in Dallas, Matt, man, yeah, Biadasz is one hell of a player, and that's a big loss. How are Slater and Ault looking? Because both those guys got hurt last year, and now they're back. How are your bookend tackles looking so far in camp?
3: Well, Ault looks sensational. In the joint practice, he picked up Fred Warner and carried him about 12 yards downfield, just wow, to kind of remind you the power and strength that he has. Slater has not practiced for almost 2 weeks now. He was out there in team and individual, you know, kind of before the pads were on. And then that first day the pads went on in San Diego, even though it wasn't really a full padded practice, something kind of happened behind his knee. He said it wasn't the patellar that he was dealing with last year, but it was something else. And he came out and did a presser about a week ago, and I like Rashawn a lot. He's a very smart guy, very thoughtful guy, never evades questions, and just said, look, if we were playing the game tomorrow, I'm playing. He goes, but this is kind of what the trainers have told me, that they just want to make sure I'm good to go for the 13th, so this is how we're approaching it. So I'm assuming that he's okay. But Ault has been great, and when you look at how the Chargers played, even without Slater last year, when you had Herbert and you had Ault out there, they were a pretty darn good offense.
2: Matt Money Smith, the radio voice of the Chargers, joining us here on Amber and Ian. The Chargers will have Justin Herbert on the field tonight at SoFi Stadium when they square off with the 49ers in preseason game number two. Brock Purdy also expected to play tonight. Matt, as far as expectations for this Mike McDaniel, Justin Herbert offense, at this point in time, where can you handicap expectations, which obviously, to your point, the biggest offseason acquisition, the new offensive coordinator, and a lot of people have high hopes for what this could do to unlock another level of Herbert's game?
3: Yeah, I mean, I think, you know, expectations are as high as they could possibly be. I don't think you could possibly have higher expectations than what I've felt, than what fans are suggesting. I think even in the media, there's just Super Bowl play, at the very least playoff win is the floor. I think a run to the AFC Championship is being talked about. You know, this defense in these two playoff games the last 2 years has been absolutely dominant. Now, I know they lost Jesse Minner, and he's got a head coaching job, and he's a sensational defensive coordinator, but a lot of those same players are back. A lot of those assistant coaches are back. D-line, D-end, linebacker, corner, safety, like everyone's back. So the expectation is okay, if this defense even just takes a small step back, they were top five the last 2 years. So if they maybe just hover around 10 to 12 and this offense can go from 29 to 15 or 12, then that's kind of where you see it working out, where this offense is just giving them, it's given them nothing in these two playoff games when the defense presented them with early turnovers, good field position, and they didn't do anything with it against the Texans and Patriots. So I think that's where the expectations come in, is this is an individual that certainly had that Dolphins offense flying high on drafted guys, making all pro teams, Tyreek Hill leading the league in receiving yards, Devin Achane being, you know, one of the most dominant running backs. And I think you look at the roster and you feel like, yeah, we've got enough of those pieces. Like you can see probably more pieces on this offense than that Miami team had, even with Waddle and Hill, just because you have Justin Herbert orchestrating it instead of Tua, and that is just such a massive upgrade at that position.
4: We know kickoff's coming up. You got to get on headset. So it's my last one from me, man, and we appreciate you joining us here. Matt Smith, radio voice of the L.A. Chargers. James Joseph Harbaugh and Mike McDaniel together. Holy hell, what has that been like so far just in camp for you?
3: Yeah, it's been fun.
4: Come on,
3: you know,
4: man.
3: I love Coach Ian. He cracks me up. We talk to him every week. He's just like the ultimate, you know, like the thing about Harbaugh that I think a lot of people, they know, but they don't know until you're around it. He is just the most positive energy guy you've ever been around.
4: Yeah.
3: You know, and then you combine that with Mike McDaniel, who has my kind of sense of humor. It's very sort of sarcastic, self-deprecating, and I think sometimes Coach doesn't get it. You know, like he's a competitor. So when Mike is, you know, when Mike is saying things like, yeah, you know, if you want to know what plays come in, just look for the tallest guy on the sideline. And Harbaugh just kind of have that open mouth sort of look at him like, what? It's like, that stuff's been really fun for sure.
4: So
3: I do think it'll continue because I think that is a level of humor that Coach just doesn't get. And it is the humor in which Coach McDaniel operates.
4: Oh, it's so good.
2: All I know, Ian and Matt, is I'm currently looking at the Chargers' official Twitter account. And this is their official account. I'm seeing a yellow check mark on X next to the name. The quote from Coach Harbaugh. He is, I don't even know if I could say this on radio, Ian. Did you see this, Matt? Do you want to do the honors of saying this? Have you
3: seen
2: this?
3: It.
2: Go for it, Matt.
3: Yeah, Coach is great. He was asked about Justin Herbert and how he's fitting into Mike McDaniel's offense. And he said he is locked, cocked, and ready to fire, I believe is what the quote was. I love it. I'm going to use it tonight in the game, no doubt.
4: Hey, that you're talking about, you know, that's locked and cocked. That's gunfire, right? Yeah. Are you ready to fire a bullet? Let's go. It's okay, Mia. You're good.
2: I was not thinking about anything.
4: I get it.
2: Any alternative storylines, any other uses of the word, obviously. It's going right over his head, just like Mike McDaniel and Matt Money Smith's sarcastic jokes, right, Matt?
4: That's so good.
3: Exactly right, Mia. That's exactly right.
4: So
2: hey,
4: good.
2: Matt, you are right on the money always. We appreciate you joining us here on Amber and Ian. Have a great call tonight.
3: You got it. I had a great time. Thanks so much for having me.
4: Oh, my gosh.
2: I did want to put on the record, Ian. I have looked it up. I have fact-checked, which are thanks again to Matt Money Smith for joining us. The exact quote, and I know producer Stosh.
4: The look on your face, though, was just...
2: Yeah. But here's the thing. That actually wasn't the full quote. The exact quote.
4: Here we go.
2: This is from Jim Harbaugh. Justin Herbert. Quote, he is locked, cocked, and ready to rock.
4: There you go.
2: So are we here on Amber and Ian.
4: I mean, I have
2: radio.
4: No follow-up. That's obviously not, hey, man, he's ready to go out there and bam, get somebody. No. I was wrong. I was incorrect in my analysis of that because I did not have the full quote. Yeah. And now we do. And that's why we love James Joseph Harbaugh. Head coach, Chargers.
2: One of a kind.
4: That's it.
2: One of a kind. Can we call Justin Herbert Madison Beer's fiance, or is that a little too much for Mr. J.J. Harbaugh? He loves their match. He loves that match. He thinks it's a match made in heaven. Did that one go over your head, like the Mike McDaniel jokes?
4: No, look, every Mike McDaniel joke goes over my head. I mean, are you kidding me? Yeah, it's hitting the wall behind me. I mean, it's going out the window behind me. I mean, yeah, it's that pairing, though, in La La Land, it is phenomenal. I can't imagine, like, he was just telling just one story, right, between Harbaugh and McDaniel. I can't imagine on a day-in, day-out basis. Imagine having coffee. And your coaches get there, folks, early. I mean, early in the morning. And they're start, stop, watching film. You know, you have your film, your meetings. And imagine just before the caffeine kicks in, McDaniel and James Joseph Harbaugh and what those conversations might be like. We could actually try and do one.
2: Hey, right maybe now. We'll do that. Maybe we'll do that coming up here on Amber and Ian on ESPN Radio. Or instead, how much would you tip someone for handing you a bag of food?
4: This
2: We're also
4: going to
2: discuss that coming up next.
1: Camp to camp. 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
9: It's not the best.
10: As veterans, we've dealt with noise. From chains clanking as they're clamped onto cargo to orders coming down the chain of command. We can handle that kind of noise. Back home, the noise is different. Seems like everyone's talking all at once and over each other because they just want to be heard. They're taking selfies and oversharing. But we know that it's not about hearing. It's about listening. Listening to what's actually happening with our fellow veterans. Understanding each other because we share the same experiences, the same vocabulary, following the same paths that others have walked. If only we can pick up the trail. Make the Connection is a place for veterans to hear stories from other veterans. 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
3: Were you trying to get crazy with this, eh? Don't you know I'm loco?
4: Hey, so Jim, I was at Nobu with my wife out in Malibu last weekend, and it got me thinking about, like, think about going with the flow, right? Like a piece of sushi, like tuna.
5: I don't know, Mike.
4: Going with the flow, that's what we need Justin to do when he's under duress. He just needs to go with
5: Mike,
4: the flow.
5: No. Look. It's Mike McDaniel, Jim Harbaugh playing later tonight. But hey, look, we're at breakfast. Do you ever put honey in your coffee? Just asking. I used to put Gatorade in my Cheerios. You know, my dad, Mr. Harbaugh, used to put Gatorade in his Cheerios. Electrolytes, fiber. Let's go.
4: You're my honey, Jim.
5: The only honey I need. I appreciate that, Mike. I need you to work on getting Herbert on his right haunches. Like when he plants that right foot, you know, and you got to drive off that damn thing. You know what I mean? I mean, you got, by the way, speaking of driving, what kind of car do you have?
4: Oh, I drive a Nissan Altima, I think.
5: With that pimp look you have right now?
4: Wow. Yeah, but it's better mileage.
5: You're in Miami.
4: I know, but I'm driving on the 101, man, and, you know, I've got high gas prices here in California,
5: yeah,
4: man.
5: Not high.
4: I've been here in 4 years.
5: I get it.
4: Yeah, it's pretty crazy.
5: Hey, so who's leading meetings today? Me or you? What are we doing? I'm the head coach. You're the OC.
4: I told Justin. Justin's in charge. He'll instill confidence in our young, our still young quarterback who is out here with his beautiful fiance, and he's going to be in movies, Jim.
5: Yeah.
4: We should be in a buddy cop film with Justin Herbert.
5: Just on that alone, we should be a Super Bowl team. Let's go. Let's go meet.
4: We haven't had breakfast yet.
5: Hang on. My bad. Okay. Let's eat. Okay. All right. Back to our regular scheduled program right here.
4: 30 for 30's new series, The Betrayal of Shohei Ohtani, is available now on all major podcast platforms. The Betrayal of Shohei Ohtani is presented by Gusto. Ian Fitzsimmons, Mia O'Brien, Jim Harbaugh, Mike McDaniel will be in action coming up in just a little bit on NFL Network as the Chargers host the 49ers.
5: Ever head coach and coordinator. I mean, that's what a conversation to me would sound like between those two at breakfast. Right there. Right?
4: Hashtag content.
5: I mean, come on. It doesn't get any better than those two.
4: How have we not had a TV documentary series?
5: How did Hard Knocks go with the Seahawks instead of those two?
4: It's Hollywood.
5: I know they're the champ.
4: There's a lot of other options.
5: By the way, no BS. Hard Knocks, the access that the Seahawks have allowed to be aired, like the signing of Terrion Arnold, And with Nicole Lynn, the agent, mm-hmm. who's one of the most prominent agents in all of pro sports, that conversation being allowed on air had to be approved by Nicole, the player,
4: Clutch
5: Sports,
4: Rich
5: and
4: Paul.
5: The Seahawks, and John Snyder, the GM. And they allowed it. And it was fascinating. I'm still stunned that... What the access that the Seahawks have given HBO and Hard Knocks, but man, a close second would have been McDaniel and Harbaugh. Just, I don't care. I don't give a damn about the rest of the team. Just have Hard Knocks on those two nonstop, and I'm good, man. That's binge watching till like 3 a.m, right? Where you're just sitting there with popcorn all over your belly in your bed going, it's over? What happened? No,
4: you can have popcorn and some other. We'll just call it refreshments.
5: A gummy?
4: Refreshment, or that. Yep, we can certainly go that route as well, Ian. I would say this. I think that what I'm going to be so curious to see, in lieu of the success of Hard Knocks with the reigning Super Bowl champions, is that the trend we see moving forward? Because it feels like every offseason we have this debate of, well, this team doesn't want to do it, and this team doesn't want to do it, and the league's forcing this team to do it. Is it just going to become a rite of passage where you've already won? What do you have to lose?
5: Well,
4: and so, therefore, it's the Super Bowl champion.
5: I think it's Hard Knocks, when it started, right? Damn near 25 years ago, was access we'd never seen. That's what made it so unbelievable, right?
4: Mm-hmm.
5: Now, with social media and everything else, we see so much more. But in this version of Hard Knocks, Seattle has given them even more access and is allowing more of these. Like, give me another team that would have allowed that Terrion Arnold and Nicole Lynn and, you know, John Schneider conversation to air. I don't
4: maybe
5: have
4: the, maybe the Dallas Cowboys, and that would just be because Jerry's got some ulterior motive.
5: I don't even know the Cowboys would have done it, right? I mean, that is what has separated this particular version from any other one. And I'm not just saying that because I got family on the staff. I mean, I'm being brutally honest. That conversation alone was, holy hell, this guy's got 8 felony charges against him. You know, and we're now, and by the way, I've known Terrion a bit. You know,

0: I'm fascinated to see how this whole thing plays out. But to have that conversation air was something that we never would have seen before. And it, it was beyond fascinating. Now, I have a question for you.
1: Oh, I was going to say, I was going to use the term brutally honest as a segue to our beef of the week, we're going to call it here on Amber and Ian.
0: So, on a random day every week, I will go and you know, just deliver some sandwiches to the homeless. Different locations, you know, but just, you know, 10, 12 sandwiches. My daughter, Marin, started this about when she was 5 or 6 years old. And she would make bags around Christmas time and decorate them and put toothpaste, toothbrush, socks, her allowance money she would put into the Christmas bags with a note, Merry Christmas. You know, you're not homeless. You're you're home full is what she would say. You know, love little Marin. And she'd give these bags out, like 30, 40 of them, right? So just to kind of continue her little tradition, I once a week, I'll go to a random spot, and I'll go buy 10, 12 sandwiches, and, you know, with her, just give them out to the homeless when she's not in school. And today, I went to this one spot, and I'm picking up, you know, just a to-go order, $108. I tipped the guy $10 to hand me a bag, and he looks at me like I'm an alien.
1: Like you should have tipped more.
0: Yeah. And I went, what? He's like, really? I'm like, you handed me a bag.
1: Did you cook the sandwiches? Did you prepare the sandwiches?
0: That $10 is for the tip out. I tended bar. I waited tables. I owned a bar, right? I mean, that's not for you, Hoss. That's for when you pull at the end, the dudes in the kitchen, right? They get a little cut. And so what is the protocol on a to-go order? Like if you have a $1,000 to-go order, right? Well, are you supposed to tip $200? You have to defecate on my plate for me if I am eating at your restaurant to not tip 15%. But to tip $10 on a to-go where a guy handed me a bag and you're to give me attitude? Are you kidding me?
1: Well, so I would say, especially in this day and age, Ian, where if you pay via credit card and so automatically it tries to add gratuity, kind of the rule of thumb that I follow is if this person is not leaving the cash register to actually make my meal, then they're either going to have to go out of their way for outstanding service to get additional gratuity. Or if it's in the case of, let's say, a Chipotle or something in that ilk where the person who is not only going through and fulfilling the transaction on the cash register, they are also the person who is building the bowl for me. In that situation, then 100%, I'm leaving 20%. But we live in a very interesting day and age because there's a lot of hidden fees. And so I'm actually kind of surprised that this Haas here, you know, thought $10 was something he could scoff at. Like, I don't know. Like,
0: all you did was hand me a bag. You didn't make me a drink.
1: When I was hostess, and anytime I got like a dollar, I was like, oh, yeah, man, I'm like, rich.
0: What the hell is going on? So am I wrong to look at the guy going, you got
1: it's
0: a problem?
1: Bucks.
0: I'll take that $10 back, Hoss.
1: I mean,
0: right
1: look,
0: now.
1: Like, I know a bowl of Chipotle costs more than $10 these days, but come on, bro. I mean, it's kind of like those college athletes, right? We need you to be able to plan preemptively for the future. Save your money. 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
10: On game night, still news coming out of the NFL from Adam Schefter, with sources telling that 49ers tight end George Kittle visited Wednesday in Los Angeles with the renowned orthopedic surgeon, Dr. Neil Elitrash, who performed the surgery on his torn Achilles back in January, apparently encouraging a visit. Kittle is ahead of schedule in his recovery. It gives him a legitimate chance to play in the Niners' regular season opener in Australia against the Rams in just a few weeks. Two games scheduled for tonight in the NFL preseason week number two. One game currently going on in the third quarter, Texans leading the Raiders 20-3. Fernando Mendoza played the entire first half for the Raiders, 8-15, 86 yards, did throw an interception that was returned for a touchdown. The Niners and Chargers, meanwhile, that one is scheduled to kick off in just a matter of moments over on NFL Network. In the WNBA, the Fever five-game winning streak, it's in jeopardy. They trail 81-72, 3:40 left in that ball game against the Wings in Dallas. Tough night for Caitlin Clark, 4 of 15 from the field. She has just 10 points. Kelsey Mitchell, she has 30 for the Fever. Arike Ogunbowale pacing the Wings with 27 points. History made tonight in Major League Baseball. Jacob DeGrom reaching 2,000 career strikeouts in the second fewest games and innings after he struck out the first two batters against the Nationals this evening. DeGrom, 6 innings, 1 hit, 1 walk, 10 Ks in that game. Rangers currently leading the Nats 1-0 in the bottom of the 7th. Meanwhile, Jeff Passan reporting that the Seattle Mariners are calling up left-hander Cade Anderson, best pitching prospect in baseball. He is going to be starting Saturday against the Cubs. Mariners trying to salvage their postseason hopes. They lost to the Brewers today, 7-4 in Milwaukee. The Crew, Major League best 30 games above 500. Game night coming up next here on ESPN Radio.
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1: Preseason week number two underway in the NFL as we continue to creep closer and closer to that regular season. He's Adam Kaufman. I'm Gabe Neitzel. Right here on Game Night, ESPN Radio, ESPN App, Sirius XM, Channel 80. Game Night, as always, presented by Progressive Insurance. Adam, what's going on, man? What do you got going on with preseason week number two?
2: Boy, it's hard to get too amped up about really caring about the wins and losses of preseason action, right? But in terms of just sort of keeping an eye on who's healthy, who's not, how's it impacting our fantasy drafts, betting futures, and just really the realization that football, never mind, is coming. It's here. It is here. We are only a couple weeks out from the start of the regular season. I couldn't be more excited. But I imagine you feel the same way.
1: Oh, absolutely. Yeah, yes, the injuries are the biggest part of the preseason, especially the way a lot of these teams handle it. Although a lot of these teams want to get their work done with joint practices. We'll have that conversation because fights continue to break out at these joint practices. A huge fine handed out to a couple of teams by the league. We'll get to all of that, but let's go ahead and kick off the show the way we always do on Game Night.
0: The stories you might have missed that caught our attention.
3: Aw, made you look.
0: Game Night. Made you look.
3: Made you look.
1: Okay, Adam, what do you have tonight? What made you look? What made you turn your head today in the sporting world?
2: Well, listen, something you need to know about me is while I am a Patriots fan, I do root for other teams across the league. I do have a vested interest in some, and one of those is a bounce-back campaign for the Detroit Lions. And so when I see Sam Laporta coming off season-ending back injury and missing the back half of last year and just gradually sliding in his first few NFL seasons from what he is capable of doing alongside Jared Goff in this offense under Dan Campbell, it's alarming when he gets hurt. And obviously, it is not something that is viewed as significant, substantial right now, but Laporta is dinged up. And right now, Campbell isn't so sure that as a result of this, you know, minor hip injury, maybe minor, that he's going to play week one. Now, do you need Sam Laporta to beat the Saints at home in the first game? No, I wouldn't think so. But it's still just a little concerning if this is something that could be problematic. And Campbell was asked, could this linger during the regular season? He said, I don't know. I feel like we'll be okay, but I don't know. And if you're getting an I don't know for a guy that you expect to produce as much as Sam Laporta, he's not Jahmyr Gibbs, he's not Amon-Ra St. Brown, he's not even necessarily Jameson Williams, but he's important to this offense, and that to me in a very competitive, tough division is a little problematic.
1: Well, and Drew Petzing's their new offensive coordinator after that did not go well for them last year. Anytime your head coach is taking over play calling duties in the middle of the season, right, never a good thing for your job security as an OC. So they bring in Drew Petzing, and I'm sure he would love this. Has to go right? It kind of has shades of what happens every other year out in Philadelphia of, oh, they have a good offensive coordinator. That offensive coordinator gets hired away. Now we have a bad offensive coordinator. Can they get this offensive coordinator hire right? And having your full complement of weapons, especially early in the season, as good as Sam Laporta can be, especially in the red zone for the Lions, that is potentially a problematic injury. And what made me look is this continued story in college athletics, and Greg Sankey, who's the SEC commissioner, weighing in on today. A lawsuit that was filed this week by former St. John men's basketball star R.J. Lewis. He's looking to return to college, and he wants to commit to LSU and play another year of college basketball, which has opened up the door because of the temporary restraining order placed on the NCAA by courts, where if you sign a pro contract, you could potentially now come back to college athletics. And that could open up the floodgates here in a couple of weeks if some of these undrafted rookies get cut. Once they get cut, do they end up returning? If they've got a fifth year of eligibility, Greg Sankey weighing in with an affidavit saying that this decision is essential to the integrity of college sports, basically begging the courts, let us, as the NCAA, uphold our own rules. Can you please do this? And look, for the longest time, I have been, Adam, pro player in college athletics.
2: Sure.
1: I am completely fine with the transfer portal. I am completely fine with them getting paid, especially when you take a look at what Lane Kiffin has done leaving in the middle of a season when his team is going to the playoff for another job. But I don't want to hear it from anybody about players and the transfer portal and loyalty. It just doesn't exist anywhere. So don't restrict the players if you're not going to restrict the coaches. I get it. But this is a bridge too far for me, Adam. Allowing the pros, after you've left college, you've signed a professional contract in the NBA, in the NFL, to potentially come back and play. Even me, the most staunch pro player for college athletics guy, I think exists. You got to draw the line somewhere, and this is where the line should be drawn, and this is part of the problem. Like, the NCAA, the courts anywhere are just not allowing the NCAA to uphold their own rules, and until they're allowed to uphold their own rules, this is the type of stuff that's going to continue to happen.
2: Sounds like it'd be a heck of a Disney movie, though, doesn't it? I'd watch that. There's no doubt about it. But yeah, look, in reality, it's, I don't know if slippery slope is the right term, but it's messy.
1: Oh,
2: and I think it's all gotten messy,
1: slope,
2: obviously.
1: Adam.
2: Yeah, it's gotten messy.
1: We're sliding down the slope.
2: Yeah, it's a great point. We're going down that slide at a rapid pace, too. It's an avalanche. It's a cross metaphors. I think the problem, really, though, and I'm with you. I'm pro player, but this does go back to just a lot of the things that changed with the introduction of NIL. And all of this stuff. You know, before, obviously, it was the dream. It was a privilege to go pro, which I think at the end of the day, it still is. But guys do linger. They do stay in school a little bit longer now because they know, at least if you're good enough, you can get paid. And you can get paid handsomely. You can get paid more than your rookie contract at the pro level. If you, I mean, look at, this is an extreme example, but look at someone like Arch Manning. Arch Manning probably, in a different lifetime, would be somewhere in the NFL right now going through preseason reps and trying to establish himself. Instead, he's making millions of dollars back in college and can continue to try and prove himself and elevate his draft capital. And so it's all a really interesting situation. But again, I mean, I'm like you, like we're old enough to remember the days where as soon as you signed with an agent, entered the draft, declared yourself eligible, all of these things. Like, you were done. College
1: was
2: done. You couldn't go back.
1: No,
2: your decision was made. And now, obviously, like we said, it's there are all these loopholes, bylaws, different things that ultimately reverse some of these things.
1: So that's what made us look. Let's go ahead and give you an update on what's happening in Houston with a little Thursday night football.
0: Game Night's Thursday Night Football Update.
1: And of course, because it's preseason football, this Thursday night game is over on ESPN. The Raiders are on the move. That is less important since most of the backups are in the game at this point, and the Texans are leading 20-3. The big thing tonight, Adam, is really about Fernando Mendoza as he continues to start. He started, played the entire first half for the Raiders, 8 of 15, 86 yards, was sacked once, did throw an interception that was returned for a touchdown. And yep, for the Raiders, it's just trying to get him in these game, you know, in these game reps, more and more comfortable under center, because he's not alone. But Indiana, they didn't run a lot of snaps under center last year, and this is something that he's got to get used to in the pro game. And he ends up throwing the interception after being under center. That's returned for a touchdown. And there were some highs, there were some lows. Some of it's him, some of it's not. There was a great throw that he had that could have extended their last drive of the first half, potentially, you know, continue a 2-minute drill, get into field goal range. The ball was dropped. Nice little third down pass. It was dropped. So there's only so many things that Fernando Mendoza can do. But what was your main takeaway from the number one overall pick in the first half tonight?
2: Well, he had said, they talked about this on the ESPN broadcast, that in his preseason debut, obviously his first NFL action, he kind of felt like he had happy feet out there, right? The feet were moving a little too quickly. Obviously, there were some nerves, anxiousness, and he just sort of had to find his composure and learn how to keep his cool in this new professional setting, despite everything that he achieved last year and throughout his college career. This time around and in watching it there in the first half, he seemed a little more composed, a little calmer, but there were definitely instances, and I would include that pick six, where he kind of rushed things a little bit, and he was just trying to kind of, you know, take some risks, figure things out on the fly. But I don't blame him for that. I don't say that critically, because if ever there were a time to experiment, it's right now in the preseason where, again, the outcomes don't matter. So was it overly efficient? No. 8 of 15, 86 yards the pick, as you mentioned. But, you know, I think that, you know, we're seeing continued progression, and obviously he's going to play in preseason game 3. How much? I don't know. I don't say that critically, because if ever there were a time to experiment, it's right now in the preseason where, again, the outcomes don't matter. So was it overly efficient?

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1: There with the Raiders, but I just think that's a crazy, like lunacy, asinine mistake in not just handing the keys to Mendoza. I think we saw this obviously at Indiana. Between going in undefeated, winning a national championship, winning the Heisman, being the number one overall pick, and the dude is an absolute gamer. He's not someone that I worry about, you know, getting, this isn't like Johnny Manziel or like early Baker Mayfield. He's not going to get distracted in the Las Vegas lights or anything like that. He's going to be as focused on his craft as anybody. He's out there constantly updating his LinkedIn profile. That just goes to show where his interests lie. I think he is someone that can build a quick rapport with the likes of Brock Bowers, Jalen Naylor, who he had a nice pass to for a completion for 22 yards tonight. Obviously, Ashton Jeanty. There are some weapons within this offense. And Kubiak, who just, you know, Sam Darnold went from journeyman to establishing himself to a degree in Minnesota to being coached up to being a Super Bowl champion last year with Seattle. And oh, by the way, your owner there in Vegas is the greatest to ever do it in Tom Brady. I think there are enough guys in Mendoza's corner, also being the number one overall pick, that he doesn't need to be sitting for the first X number of weeks behind Kirk Cousins. I think Cousins, the veteran that he is, obviously a good solid pro, a good guy by all accounts, can coach him up from the sidelines versus Mendoza holding the clipboard and learning from him.
2: So that's one side of the field of the game that's going on ESPN right now. On the other side, CJ Stroud started the game, played a series for the Texans. Just how much is on the line, though, for CJ Stroud this season? We get into that coming up next. He's Adam Kaufman. I'm Gabe Neitzel, and this is Game Night on ESPN Radio, the all-new ESPN app and Sirius XM Channel 80.
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0: The fact that you pick up the fifth-year option of your quarterback and you don't extend him lets you know that they're not necessarily sold on C.J. Stroud.
1: You get the contract by what you do on the field. 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
3: If C.J. 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
4: 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Along with Adam Kaufman, I'm Gabe Neitzel on Game Night, ESPN Radio, ESPN App, Sirius XM, Channel 80. And the Texans playing tonight, kicking off preseason week number two, hosting the Raiders. They currently lead 20-10, under 2 minutes left in the third quarter. But this is a big season, Adam, for C.J. Stroud. Yes, the Texans decided to pick up that fifth-year option. He gets $25.9 million guaranteed next season, but after having a tremendous rookie year, and if we're being honest, you know, the results have been the same for the Texans. They've made the playoffs each of these first 3 years with C.J. Stroud at quarterback. They've won a playoff game and then have been ousted in the divisional round each and every year that he's been the starter. But it just seems like the level of play from Stroud has gone down each of the last two seasons. After coming on and looking so great as a rookie, he just hasn't lived up to that hype. And this now feels like a very important season because, well, yes, $25.9 million is a lot of money. It's not a lot of money in the NFL. And we have seen teams walk away from a whole heck of a lot more of guaranteed money than if the Texans go, this guy's not our answer. Because the rest of this roster is ready to compete, I believe. It's one of the best, if not the best, defenses in all of the league. They've got good offensive weapons. You know, Nico Collins is a good wide receiver. Tank Dell's been a good wide receiver when healthy for the Texans. They have the appropriate amount of weapons, and the roster looks like it's ready. It's just the quarterback who's got to step up and try to get this team past that divisional round to an AFC championship game.
5: As you noted, last 3 years, it's been basically, ultimately, if you want to put C.J. Stroud's regular seasons aside, which I realize you cannot do in this evaluation process, but if you're just talking about results, these seasons have mirrored one another completely. It's win the wild card game, losing the divisional round, and oftentimes handedly. Back as a rookie, got absolutely walloped by the Ravens in a game that he was inefficient, only threw for 175 yards. They lose by 24 points. He has no touchdown after playing pretty well against the Browns in a rout by 30 plus points. Then the following year, his sophomore year in the NFL, you know, we start to see kind of the rise again, despite a subpar regular season of C.J. Stroud, because they almost knock off the Chiefs at Arrowhead, right? They almost get to the AFC title game. And so it's, well, this is a building block for year three. He's going to bounce back. And to some degree, statistically, he did. But I think there were a lot of questions along the way throughout last year. And over the last couple of years, injuries have come into play, obviously, for the guys around him, a plethora of them, for that matter. You know, Nico Collins, most notably. And he's already starting this year dealing with injury issues around him with no Jaden Higgins, the number two receiver who was supposed to be impacted. But in the playoffs last year, what was most glaring, despite destroying the Steelers in Pittsburgh and then falling in a, you know, close-ish, you know, 12-point game in New England where defense kind of ran the show for both of those teams, the major takeaway was C.J. Stroud turning the ball over seven times in those two games. Seven times. So I applaud the Houston Texans right now for the way they are handling this because, as we know, there are some dumb teams out there. And even more so, there's some really dumb business, which is handing gigantic contracts to quarterbacks that absolutely do not deserve them simply because you kind of feel like, well, we've come this far and he's good enough. And maybe if we put the right pieces around him, we can continue to grow and develop this program and advance, especially in a soft division like the AFC South. And teams ultimately don't want to use the draft capital or are kind of afraid of the bust potential of going back into the draft and kind of resetting the clock. You feel like for your whole organization, you're turning back time and it feels like wasted time. But, you know, while we spent so much time laughing at the whole 1-2 Bryce Young, C.J. Stroud, and look at Carolina and it got it wrong. Look, C.J. Stroud is still better than Bryce Young, but it's closer than it once was. That's for sure. And, you know, I don't know that he's deserving of that massive, you know, $40, $50 million a year contract that the Texans ultimately would have to give him. If he goes out and has a really strong season, great. That's what you want, obviously. That's what you're rooting for if you're Houston. But last year, keep in mind, Gabe, last year it was wide open. You didn't have Lamar. You didn't have Burrow. You didn't have Mahomes. You know, there were only so many guys that you had to get through in that AFC. That was, you know, we said the same thing about Josh Allen too, obviously. But for CJ Stroud, it felt like, okay, this is the opportunity. You've got the window. You got the path. And he did nothing with it.
4: Dan Orlovsky, ESPN NFL analyst, was on the 6 p.m. Sports Center. Here is what he thinks is on the line for CJ Stroud this season.
6: Everything. The contract extension in Houston and really a Super Bowl caliber football team. If this defense in Houston gets good quarterback play, they are absolutely AFC championship and Super Bowl championship contending team. CJ's got to get his confidence back. It was trending in the right direction in the regular season last year, and then the playoff games and obviously the one in New England, just it fell apart. And this is a young man that's incredibly talented, but can he gain that confidence over the course of 17 plus games? That's going to be the biggest challenge. Three new offensive linemen, once again, that was similar to last year. There's a new running back. He lost his number two receiver, Jaden Higgins. So there's a lot of moving parts in Houston right now. But for CJ Stroud to be the long-term guy there and to get over that hump and to maybe get this team to a Super Bowl, everything is on the line. I don't think there's a quarterback under more pressure in the league than him.
4: And I think most of that pressure, it's just kind of a mental thing for CJ Stroud, because Adam, we've seen him go out and do it. We've seen him go out and be a really good quarterback in this league. It just kind of seems like a mental hurdle that he needs to clear in order to be able to do it on a consistent basis and do it when it matters the most in that divisional round.
5: Yeah, again, there are just some guys that ultimately, how much does the regular season matter? We know CJ Stroud and the Texans can go out and win you 9-10 games, especially, again, in that division. But what does it look like if and when you finally get there? Because that's what they're looking for. That's what they need. They need someone who can carry them to the next level. And so far, he has been unable to do that.
4: Yeah, and Dan talked about it. We've talked about it. That defense, it's nasty. It is a fun defense to watch when they are firing on all cylinders. It is a championship level defense. They just need a championship level, and I don't even know if it's championship level, just more competent quarterback play in order to maybe make it to an AFC championship game. What were the biggest takeaways from Mendoza's performance against the Texans? We go live to Houston coming up next. It's Game Night on ESPN Radio.
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21: Tonight, if you're a 49ers fan, Adam Schefter reporting that Niners tight end George Kittle visited with the doctor who did his torn Achilles surgery in January. That's Dr. Neil Ellitrash. And he said it was an encouraging visit. Recovery's ahead of schedule, gives him a legitimate chance to play in the regular season opener in Australia against the Rams for the Niners. As for games happening in the NFL tonight, two of them preseason week number two. Texans lead the Raiders in the fourth quarter, 20-10. The news out of this one, Fernando Mendoza started, played the entire first half for the Raiders, 8-15, 86 yards, did throw an interception that was returned for a touchdown. The other game getting toward the end of the first quarter. No score between the Niners and the Chargers. In the WNBA, the five-game winning streak has come to an end for the Indiana Fever. The Dallas Wings defeat the Fever 91-85 in Dallas. Tough night for Caitlin Clark. 10 points on just 4 of 15 shooting. Kelsey Mitchell did everything she could, including hitting 15 of 15 free throws. She had 37 to lead the way for the Fever. Arike Ogunbowale had 32 to lead the way for the Wings. We had history tonight in Major League Baseball. Jacob DeGrom reached 2,000 career strikeouts in the second fewest games in innings pitched in Major League history. That was after he struck out a pair of batters against the Nationals in the first inning tonight. DeGrom got the win. He's now 9-8 this year. 10 strikeouts over six innings. Rangers defeat the Nationals 2-0. And the Seattle Mariners are calling up left-hander Kate Anderson. His best pitching prospect in baseball. He's going to start Saturday against the Cubs. Mariners trying to salvage their postseason hopes. Lost once again today to the Brewers in Milwaukee 7-4. More game night coming up next right here on ESPN Radio.
22: 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And the 49ers season preview four down style. 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
23: Fernando looking left across the middle. Caught. Touchdown. Jack Besh. Fernando Mendoza.
24: Yes.
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24: 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I see, an ascending player. 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
21: I'm Gabe Neitzel. He's Adam Kaufman. 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

0: Channel 80. 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Two preseason games in the NFL tonight. One is in the fourth quarter. Texans and Raiders. 20-10 is the current score. But all everybody wants to know is how did Fernando Mendoza look? So we're going to go down to Houston and talk to the guy who's regularly hosting this show, our guy Q Myers, who is covering the Raiders down there in Houston. Q, what's going on, man?
1: Man, how you guys doing? I'm over here watching this game, waiting for it to get a done deal record so I can get to the post-game show and call it a day. This one's a snoozer, man.
0: Well, let's start with your boy. Let's start with Fernando. He starts, plays the entire first half. I think the raw numbers don't look as good as maybe he ultimately played. 8 of 15, 86 yards, did throw the interception return for a touchdown. What was your impression of the way Mendoza played tonight?
1: Well, you know, it was interesting because the Raiders didn't play any of their starters outside of Mendoza. And to me, that didn't really make a lot of sense. If you were going to put your first team or your first, your franchise quarterback to be Fernando Mendoza out there, why wouldn't you put him out there with your starting offensive line, at least for a couple drives? And they didn't do that. And they didn't have any of their number one wide receivers. And that's already a question mark anyway. You know, they didn't have Genty out there. They had their rookie running back out there. It was just, to me, it was a weird game plan that they went into this game with and deciding that Fernando Mendoza was going to play the first half, but they weren't going to do a whole lot to help him out. It kind of blew my mind. And it's funny because we talked to Clint Kubiak on Tuesday after the joint practice, and he was asked, well, is the film from this practice going to determine who plays? And he said, yeah. So from my point of view, I didn't think there was any way the starters weren't going to play based off what we saw on Tuesday. And instead, they turned it around and didn't have the starters play. So Fernando looked a little wired, sped up a little bit, as he calls it, early on. He threw that pick six. He battled back. I think he's a guy that's resilient. He's a guy that's going to, you know, kind of put that failure behind him and then move forward. But, yeah, I don't think the Raiders did him a very good service tonight. Let's put it like that.
2: Well, Q, I don't feel great about Jalen Naylor playing tonight, considering the way you're talking about this game and my huge sleeper aspirations for this guy when it comes to fantasy football. But putting that aside, Mendoza, he is the star of this thing, obviously. I'm wondering, is there anything in the coming weeks that can change the forecast for week one, or is it just a foregone conclusion? He's not playing, and if that is the case, how long do you think before we see him?
1: Yeah, I think that tonight gave it more evidence that he's not going to be starting, right? I just don't think that he's ready yet. You can just see that he's still raw. He's still, you know, trying to learn. He's still, you know, a little sped up. Even when he threw that pick six, he had multiple guys open, and he just threw it to a spot that he threw a pick six in practice. It was almost the same exact play that he did in practice just 2 days ago, and he turned around and did it again, which is kind of disappointing because, again, he normally is learning from those kind of mistakes. So, yeah, I just think that they're going to ease him into it. And on top of that, it's not even just 100% him. It's also the fact that the team is not necessarily ready for him. The offensive line is not, fortified yet. They haven't even decided who the starting five is going to be on the offensive line. The weapons aren't really put in place yet. I think there's a lot around the team that is going to have to grow before he gets that opportunity. So you can kind of see why when they say he's not going to start the season, you can kind of understand why this team doesn't look like they're ready for Fernando Mendoza to start.
0: Q Myers, usually the host of this very fine program, Game Night here on ESPN Radio, but he also covers the Raiders, and he's in Houston covering the Texans-Raiders game. By the way, the Raiders just scored a touchdown, missed the PAT, though, so they are down four with 7.5 minutes to go in Houston. So, Q, if he doesn't start the regular season, what's going to be the plan to make sure he continues his development? Because we know once the regular season starts, all those reps in practice are going to the ones. Are they hoping that he gets the scout team reps and that's going to be good enough? How are they going to make sure that he continues his development during the regular season if it's going to be Kirk Cousins starting under center?
1: Well, the good thing about Fernando is he's just such a student of the game. He's that guy that's going to be, you know, in the classroom. He's going to be studying. Yes, he'll be out there getting reps, and he won't be getting a lot of reps with the ones, you know, but he's splitting time with the ones right now anyway, right? So I think that they're really going to try to slow play this. And if he doesn't start the season, like I don't think he's going to start the season, it might give him a better opportunity to say, see, yeah, he's not ready. We can go ahead and keep him on the sideline a little bit longer. I thought if he went out and balled out tonight and had a really good game, maybe went down the

0: the field and scored a couple times, then all of a sudden he would have put more pressure on the Raiders and Kirk Cousins, you know, to possibly be that guy early on in the season. But after the results of tonight and the team just kind of looking like a mess, even though, you know, it wasn't the starters out there, but still he was out there, it to me, it just gave him more fuel to say, yeah, he's not ready, we're not ready, this is still a work in progress. But I know for a fact that he does so much classwork and studies and pulls his teammates to the side. I can't tell you how many practices after the practice is over, he's on the field. He's still, you know, throwing passes to guys and getting snaps with the centers. And, you know, I mean, just all that different stuff. He's going to work his tail off. He's going to do everything he can to put himself in position. And when the team feels like they're ready for him and the team around him is ready, then they'll just go ahead and put him in there and see what he can do.
1: Obviously, Q, if this team can stay healthy, it's going to be, should be much better than just the few wins last year. Now, that doesn't mean playoff team necessarily, especially in a tough division, but it could mean, you know, 7 wins, maybe even 8 wins. That's a significant improvement off of what we saw last year. But with everything that you're saying right now, it sort of sounds like this isn't really about Kirk Cousins at all. This is, Mendoza's going to play when he's ready. Maybe, unless maybe Cousins is playing so well that keeps Mendoza off the field. But I think even if Cousins maybe goes out there and struggles, the vibe I'm getting from you is that's not going to matter. He's going to suffer through until Mendoza, they feel right about him.
0: Yeah, that's what I get too. That's the vibe that I get from it. Unless he just goes out there and just stinks it up and they just can't, you know, they just have to go to Fernando Mendoza. I think that they're going to try to stall this out as long as possible. I originally said that I thought that he was going to get in the bye week, but the bye week's not till week 13. So I thought, okay, it's going to be really hard to keep that guy on the sideline. But if they look at this team and say, yeah, we still have questions about this offensive line. Yeah, we still have questions about these weapons. The running game's not where it needs to be. The defense stinks. You know, if they start talking like that, I could see them, you know, like I said, kind of delaying him a little bit longer. They understand that this is going to be a long process. John Spytek, the GM, told us that the minute that Pete Carroll got fired, like, hey, I don't think this is going to be a snap our fingers and a 1-year turnaround. This is going to take some time to get this thing turned around. So they're definitely going to try to play the long game as long as possible with Fernando Mendoza. And like I said, there's 2 ways that I could see Fernando getting on the field really quickly. You know, Kirk Cousins just completely bombing out, just looking absolutely atrocious like he did, you know, when he first came back and he was in Atlanta coming back off that Achilles injury, or, you know, some kind of injury and he just, you know, they have to go in there. But I think they're going to try to slow play it and take as much time with him as possible.
2: Q, before we let you go, as this game is starting to wind down to a close, on the other side of the football with Max Crosby, is there any lingering awkwardness from the attempted trade and then he sent back from the Ravens? Now he's here to stay in Vegas. Is there any awkwardness or is Max just kind of taking the whole thing in stride?
0: Yeah, he's just taking the whole thing in stride. He seems like he's in a really good place right now. But with that being said, the conversation is not going to stop about him getting traded. The Raiders have already shown their willingness to trade him once. So once you're willing to do it once, you're willing to do it again. And if a team like, say, the Cowboys comes calling and says, hey, we're one Max Crosby away from hoisting Lombardi, yeah, we'll give you the 2-1s, then the Raiders will move him, right? The Raiders have shown that they will definitely move him for 2-1s. And now that he, you know, the trade was taken back, was rescinded, you know, maybe he doesn't get 2-1s anymore, but they say, hey, we'll give you a 1 and a 2. I think John Spytek and company would definitely think about it. Like I said, Max is saying he's a Raider for life. He's saying he's not going anywhere, which could be how he really feels. But at the end of the day, the Raiders as a team, you know, they can make the ultimate decision to say we need to get as much draft capital as possible because this team is nowhere near where it needs to be. And we need to go ahead and add some more talent to it. So I can see that scenario happen. And it won't be Max's choice. He doesn't have a no trade clause. So it's up to the discretion of the team.
2: Q, always appreciate the time, my friend. Always great talking with you. Get home safe from Houston. Look forward to hearing more from you tomorrow night right here on Game Night.
0: So are you, you're not going to be with me tomorrow night? You're bailing on me?
2: No,
3: you're stuck with me tomorrow night, Bell.
0: Okay, hey, that's cool. I'll take that. But see, Gabe, he tries to duck and dodge from me, man. See, be your own people, man. Gabe's trying to hide from me. So it's okay, man. Y'all have a great show. I appreciate y'all.
1: Thanks a lot. Safe travels, Q.
2: Q Myers, he is the host right here of Game Night, but also does a great job out in there in Vegas covering the Raiders as they try to come from behind now tonight. They've got the football just under 6 minutes left, down 20-16 on the road in Houston. There is another game going on tonight. Chargers, Niners. Is this finally going to be the season the Chargers break through? Two a days. Coming up next, it's Game Night, ESPN Radio and the ESPN app.
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21: This is Chris Rim covering the Chargers. The biggest storyline for the Chargers heading into this season is how offensive coordinator Mike McDaniel will change this offense and potentially elevate it to becoming a Super Bowl contending offense. That has began with adjusting the footwork for quarterback Justin Herbert. Herbert now puts his left foot forward instead of his right to speed up his timing and anticipation. McDaniel has challenged Herbert to rely less on his big arm and hero plays and make throws with anticipation before seeing the picture clearly. So far, that transition has been seamless at practice as Herbert has looked effective.
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2: A fascinating team in the Los Angeles Chargers in year three of Jim Harbaugh. It's Game Night, ESPN Radio, ESPN App, Sirius XM, Channel 80, along with Adam Kaufman. I'm Gabe Neitzel. And I say they're fascinating because, well, they've done the same thing each of the first 2 years under Harbaugh. Win 11 games, finish second in your division, granted to a different team in each of those 2 years, to the Chiefs a couple of years ago, Broncos winning the West last year. But they just haven't been able to get over the hump that they thought that they were going to be able to when they brought in Harbaugh. They can't get deeper into the playoffs. They can't win this division. They've gotten some pretty good regular seasons out of Justin Herbert. But when the postseason comes around, still can't pick up that first postseason victory. Does Mike McDaniel make a big difference? They add a couple of offensive linemen because the offensive line was in shambles at the end of last season. What do you think is the biggest thing the Chargers, Adam, need to do to take that next step under Harbaugh and under Herbert?
1: Well, I think health will be a big part of it, obviously, this year. Keep in mind, they had no run game to speak of because everybody was getting hurt last year, including the rookie, Amarian Hampton. The offensive line in front of Herbert was an absolute disaster. So the offense was really, as the season went along, despite, as you said, this team winning 11 games, it was just getting worse and worse and worse and certainly less dependable, whereas the defense continues to be, under Jesse Minter, a top 10 defense. So I think there were concerns. You know, you consider that Keenan Allen is gone, obviously Indianapolis now, but they didn't elect to bring him back. It opens up more opportunity, not only for Ladd McConkey to be the guy that he was as a rookie, really took a step backward last year, but Quentin Johnston, speedy, explosive. Trey Harris should be better. Mike McDaniel, as we know, while not at all compelling as a head coach, even when they were winning a little bit there in Miami at the beginning, we know what the pedigree is, what the resume is as an offensive play caller. And unlike in Miami, all due respect to, you know, Tyreek Hill and Devon Achane, Jaylen Waddle, not that all of those guys were always available, you have got quite the arsenal of weapons here for Los Angeles, and a favorable start to the year as well in terms of the schedule. You know, out of the gate, you've got the Cardinals and then at the Raiders before things get very difficult. That should be a 2-0 start in what is, while a difficult AFC West, a winnable, I think, AFC West. I don't think the Broncos are going to be what they were last year, and the Chiefs, we'll see what Patrick Mahomes looks like, especially with respect to that mobility coming off the torn ACL and MCL last year. Even if he is ready for week one, is he really going to be himself? So I think there are plenty of teams that have questions. And to me, and maybe I'm wrong, maybe I'm naive, maybe I'm just irrationally high on LA, I think the Chargers might be the team that have the fewest questions within that division.
2: Well, the injuries have already started for them, unfortunately, because earlier this week, in a joint practice with the 49ers, one of their free agent signings, Tyler Biadasz, who is their center, he is now out indefinitely with an ACL injury. Suffered damage to the ACL, additional injuries to his left knee. That's according to Adam Schefter and Ian Rappaport, both reporting that yesterday. So the offensive line injuries have already started. So that's, you know, we got to wait and see about that. So Dan Orlovsky was talking about Justin Herbert and the Chargers offense and what he expects from them earlier today on the 6 p.m. Sports Center.
19: One of the best offenses in the NFL, one of the most complete offenses in the NFL. I absolutely expect Justin Herbert to be in MVP conversations deep into this season. Healthy, this is a very good offensive line and a great scheme in Mike McDaniel. Amarian Hampton, their young running back, should be a stud, and they are plenty talented on the perimeter. I think the biggest challenge is, can Justin Herbert just add a little bit of anticipation to his game, a little bit of some touch on some throws, because that's such a premier part for this offense. But the way that Mike McDaniels marries run, pass, creates easy throws for quarterbacks, and not only completions, but chunk throws, Justin Herbert should thrive. He's had some unbelievable six seasons in his NFL career. He should thrive in this offense as long as they stay healthy.
2: Look, and I understand the Justin Herbert hype. I get it. He's a really good college player. And as Dan just said there, he's had some really good regular season numbers. Had one season where he only threw three interceptions. But if the Chargers don't get past the wild card round again with Justin Herbert, can we just stop the Justin Herbert hype train? I understand he is, if you know, we had all the great NFL minds put together what

0: you think a quarterback should look like. He kind of becomes that guy because he's tall, he's athletic, has a rocket arm, all these great attributes. But if quarterbacks get the praise when teams win, get the blame when they lose, to me, Herbert is kind of skated on a lot of that blame for this team not being able to advance. In his career, they have not won a playoff game. And nope. That has to change this year if we're going to continue to talk about Justin Herbert like he's one of the best quarterbacks in this league.
1: Well, that's the thing. He is consensus top 10 quarterback. You'd be hard-pressed to find someone that is not, just because of regular season pedigree and all of the different things you outlined, the statistical performances, all of it, and the fact that it gets a little watered down once you get toward the middle and certainly the bottom of the NFL anyway. You look at Justin Herbert and you say, yeah, he's one of those guys. He is perennially in that MVP preseason discussion. But the only number that really matters surrounding Herbert, and this is where I talk against myself a little bit, you alluded to it, 0-3. Three wild card losses. The absolute collapse against the Jaguars a few years back, and then getting walloped in Houston by 20 points in a game that, you said it, that was the season he had only two or three interceptions in the regular season. He was picked off four times in that one game. And then last year only manages 3 points against what was a good, you know, very good New England offense, but defense, but it's not like it was the Texans out there or the Seahawks out there. I mean, the Patriots were a level down from that. 3 points, that's all they put up there in that game in Foxborough, and he passes for 159 yards, no touchdowns. So the playoff performances for a guy of that caliber have been inexcusable, and it has to change.
0: Winning the division would go a long way. Because even though I don't believe that the Chargers have much of a home field advantage the way that some of these other teams do, like Seattle and whatnot, still playing games at home matter. So winning that division, first and foremost, would be a step in the right direction, but it just has to happen for him. Because the last couple of seasons, it's not like the numbers jump off the page. He hasn't thrown for over 4,000 yards since 2022, hasn't thrown for more than 30 touchdown passes since 2021. And outside of the three interception year, he threw 13 picks last year. Yes, the offensive line was a mess, but I think there's a lot more that Mike McDaniel needs to clean up than maybe a lot of people are willing to admit, realize. And Mike McDaniel might be able to do that because he is a very smart offensive play caller. And I think that this could be a really fun offense. Granted, if the offensive line stays healthy, but I think that it's not as big of a season for Herbert as it is for, you know, C.J. Stroud or Kyler Murray, guys that have a little bit more to prove. But if we're going to continuously put him in the, oh, yeah, this guy's a top 10 quarterback, no question about it in this league, okay, it's time to start putting up in the postseason. And that's the unfortunate part for him, is he can't do it until we get to that postseason. Now or never for a pair of quarterbacks. That's next, Game Night, ESPN Radio.
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0: I'm Gabe Knight, so NFL preseason week number two underway. Pair of games tonight, one on ESPN just wrapping up. Raiders trying to come from behind. They trail 2016, but have the football just shy of the 40-yard line. The big, really, real big story from this game, Fernando Mendoza did start and play the entire first half for the Raiders. He was 8 of 15 for 86 yards, did throw an interception that was returned for a touchdown, part of a 17-point first quarter for the Texans. That game on ESPN. The other game, NFL Network. Niners lead the Chargers 3-0, 9:14 left in the second quarter in that game. Meanwhile, 49ers tight end George Kittle getting some good news today. Adam Schefter reporting that he had sources tell him that after Kittle visited with the orthopedic surgeon who did his Achilles injury back in January, said it's encouraging visit today. Kittle's ahead of his recovery schedule, gives him a legitimate chance to play in the regular season opener in Australia against the Los Angeles Rams. In the WNBA, the Indiana Fever see their five-game winning streak come to a close tonight. They fall to the Dallas Wings 91-85. Arike Ogunbowale leading the way for the Wings, who are now 20-16. She had 32 points and a couple of threes in the game. Kelsey Mitchell, 37 points for the Fever. Caitlin Clark struggling tonight, just 4-15 for the field. She finished with 10 points. History made in Major League Baseball tonight. Jacob deGrom, 2,000 career strikeouts. He's the second fewest games and innings pitched in Major League history to reach that mark. He did it when he struck out the first two batters of the game tonight. Struck out 10 overall. Rangers defeated the Nationals 2-0. The Angels absolutely putting it on the Astros tonight, 18-3. That game in the bottom of the ninth. Elsewhere in baseball, Mariners calling up Kane Anderson. He's the best pitching prospect in baseball. He's going to start against the Cubs on Saturday. More game night coming up next right here on ESPN Radio.
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1: Big comeback tonight for the Raiders, kicking off preseason week number two in the NFL in style. Quarterback sneak from Aiden O'Connell for the Raiders. Give them a 20.

0: 42-20 lead, although they may want to look into their kicking situation. Their kicker has missed two extra points in the game tonight, but there's just 14 seconds remaining. The Raiders lead the Texans 22-20. It's game night, ESPN Radio, ESPN App, Sirius XM, Channel 80. 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He's Adam Kaufman. I'm Gabe Knight. So plenty of stories to dive into in the NFL as we head inside the locker room.
1: It's time to hear from some of the biggest names in the NFL.
2: Every team comes into this thing searching for the same thing.
1: We take you inside the locker room on game night.
0: And right now in the NFL, plenty of joint practices. This seems to be the most popular week, Adam, for these joint practices. Teams kind of easing their way into camp, get that first preseason game out of the way. Then week two, we see a lot of these joint practices. And one of them featuring the Chicago Bears and the Cincinnati Bengals. Joe Burrow has been very vocal about what he believes his chances to win a Super Bowl are this year. And he talked this week about why he's being so vocal about those aspirations.
3: I'm trying to put it out into the world. I'm trying to manifest it. I'm trying to show our guys the urgency that I have and that I want us to have as an organization to go and make it happen. You can keep pushing it down the road, or you can talk about it now and say this is the year. And, you know, I'm tired of saying next year, next year, next year. This is it. Life is too short to keep pushing things down the road, and I'm trying to instill some urgency and some intensity in everybody to go and be great every day and try to go make it happen.
4: You feel like it's got to be now or never?
3: That's how I'm treating it, for sure. That's how I'm treating it.
5: Does it feel like they are catching on, getting that urgency that they're following?
3: I don't know if it's necessarily catching on or following or just feeling it themselves. I think, you know, the veteran guys have all tried to do it in their own way. Dax and Jonathan have both spoken up in front of the team about it, and you know, I'm more so do it with my actions and individual conversations, but everybody feels it. Everybody, all the veterans that have come in and that have been here feel it and want to go and do it.
0: Adam, just about every year at this time, we talk about the Cincinnati Bengals and their Super Bowl aspirations because, well, they went to a Super Bowl 5 years ago at this point. Are you buying into the Bengals as Super Bowl contenders the way that Joe Burrow is selling?
6: Well, can you look into your crystal ball and tell me they're going to be healthy? I mean, that's what it comes down to, right? Listen, Joe Burrow is one of the great quarterbacks in the NFL today. The problem is over his 6 years, and yes, there was a Super Bowl appearance there a few years back, but in his 6 years, only 77 games played. He is right now probably a little bit embarrassed that he is chasing his third comeback player of the year award. That's not what you want for your franchise quarterback, but it does speak at least to his greatness and his ability to respond to adversity and to bounce back. And so, do I think the Bengals can win the AFC North and beat the Ravens? Yeah, absolutely. I think there's a possibility. Maybe the coaching change doesn't work out in Baltimore. Maybe there are some injuries there. Maybe Derrick Henry, finally, as fast as he is, Father Time has a way of catching up. I don't know. But if Burrow is healthy, if Ja'Marr Chase is healthy, if T. Higgins stays on the field, and Chase Brown is what he is out of that backfield, you got an insane offense. The biggest question mark outside of health, though, is will that defense get a stop before Avengers Doomsday is released? And that's what I'm not sure of. That I don't know, and that is the thing that would give you pause when you say, okay, what is this team's potential ultimately?
0: What is that, December 18th? That's what we're looking for?
6: Yeah,
0: can we get a stop before December
6: out.
0: 18th? Okay. Yeah, and look, that they also have to get off to faster starts because no team can dig themselves a hole that they have to try to dig themselves out of like the Cincinnati Bengals. I mean, if I have to see the stat of, man, teams that start 0-2, here's the likelihood of making the playoffs, and the Bengals trying to defy that once again. I mean, for whatever reason, you just penciled the Bengals being 0-2, 1-2, getting off to that slow start. They have to start quickly this regular season, if you want me to believe in you. Because if not, then it's just, okay, same old Bengals. You guys are going to be fighting for that last wild card spot, and I'm just not going to take you seriously, even though you have one of the best quarterbacks in Joe Burrow. But you mentioned the health of Joe Burrow. There's a little bit of a, you know, a little skirmish during joint practice because, well, Joe Burrow got knocked into. So Ja'Marr Chase talked about during locker room media availability on the spat with the Bears after the Bears happened to hit his QB.
4: Nothing, just defending my QB.
7: Is it good when everybody's rallying around him and that type of
4: thing? Yeah, what we do, we just better protect Joe.
0: Yeah, that's the name of the game. It is short and it is to the point. You got to protect Joe. Because without Joe...
6: Ray McLeod's out there throwing punches, man.
0: Yeah,
6: gotta be careful.
0: Without Joe, you don't have a chance. And
6: no,
0: he
6: you don't.
0: Chase is 100% right there.
6: But just real quick on that schedule, this is pie in the sky. Don't get me wrong. This is best case scenario. I don't think it's crazy to say that the Bengals are 5-0 going into their week 6 bye. You're home against Tampa, you're at Houston, you're at Pittsburgh, you're home against Jacksonville, and you're at Miami. That is a stretch of games that, without a doubt, the Bengals, again, barring health, have the ability to win all of those.
0: But the Bengals are going to bangle. Like, they just can't help themselves.
6: At some point, they will.
0: There is no way. There is no way they're 5-0 going into their bye. Just not a chance. Because they are going to, as they tend to do, just have some sort of self-inflicted wound along the way.
6: Well, but see, you're missing it, though. The Bengals bangling, to me, would be starting 5-0 and still only winning 11 games.
0: Yeah, I mean, and that is fair. But, again, you just take a look at what they did, you know, last year. They got off to the 2-0 start, and then they lose 4 in a row. And yes, because Burrow got hurt, but they barely squeaked by Cleveland to start the season last year. Like, this is just what the Cincinnati Bengals do, is they get off to a slow start and then they have to dig themselves out of a hole. Meanwhile, Dak Prescott talking and Cowboys camp because, well, the Cowboys haven't been to not just Super Bowl, but NFC Championship game in 30 years. It has been 30 seasons since the Cowboys have even gotten to an NFC Championship game. So, especially with Dak Prescott, he's been there now for a decade. Okay, the Cowboys have to break through. They've got to break through. Is he tired of those types of conversations happening each and every training camp?
8: It is time to break through. And, you know, I've said it before, yeah, we can't do it by ourselves, but we are asked to make up at times. You know, we are responsible for what the position you put your team in. So I don't take much into it. I told you guys and you people who understand me now, know me, I'm harder on myself than anyone is, and higher expectations and standards and goals. So when I hear it these days, I'm more just like, cool, you know, and you're right, you know. But I can't even say that that's inspiring or motivating me because, you know, I'm moving, founded by much deeper. So, hell yeah, absolutely, I'm ready to win.
0: So the Cowboys finished 7-9-1 last year, went 7-10 in 2024. Consecutive losing seasons for the first time since 2000 through 2002, when they had three straight losing seasons. So they usually are competitive, despite the stat I read off earlier, them not making an NFC Championship game since they won Super Bowl 30. Are you buying right now, Adam, that the Cowboys are going to break through and this is a team that should be reckoned with in the NFC?
6: Well, you had me thinking about things that happened the last time the Cowboys were in a Super Bowl. I Googled the number one highest grossing domestic movie in the United States was Batman Forever, and that movie wasn't even good. That's what was going on in 1995. I am buying on the Cowboys this year. Necessarily.
0: Kiss from a Rose was like on the soundtrack of that movie, listen, which is a great
6: song. Who doesn't love
0: song.
6: Seal?
0: Nah, that's
6: who
0: what I'm
6: doesn't
0: saying.
6: Love Seal? I mean, that's your pump up. Worldwide, by the way, it was Die Hard with a Vengeance. Arguably, one could make the case the best of the Die Hard movies. I'm here for your calls. 888-SAY-ESPN. Dak Prescott, look, he was really good last year. He was really good last year, and a big part of that, obviously, is having CeeDee Lamb and George Pickens and Javonte Williams certainly exceeding expectations. It's an electric offense, and they went out and they made some notable moves defensively, too. I will say that Jerry Jones is looking smart. It's looking like Dallas won as things stand right now. The Micah Parsons trade with some of the moves that they have made to that defense, and the fact that obviously it was just shown that your ceiling was 12 games and an early playoff exit with Parsons anyway. But I think this is a in part buying in on the Cowboys is twofold. It's also believing in regression for the Eagles, and I do believe that. So I think this is an NFC East that is very much up for grabs.
0: Did you just say the Cowboys won the Micah Parsons train?
6: I think you can make an... I know you're in Wisconsin. I think you can make a strong case that the Cowboys have won...
0: You trade away the second-best pass rusher in the league behind Miles Garrett.
6: I've struck a nerve here.
0: And you won the trade? You can't stop a nosebleed. You know how many times I watched the Cowboys
6: Parsons
0: game last year and went, you know what? What do you mean he can't stay?
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6: Boys have won.
0: So
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0: you trade,
6: look,
0: you

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1: Impactful, but if you don't win, ultimately, what does it matter? And that, I think, is the school of Jerry Jones. That's where he was coming from.
2: Yeah,
1: Micah Parsons is a game wrecker. He's a great.
2: You won 7-9-1 without him. Like, what are we talking about here? I didn't realize there was a person in this country that realized, especially after some of these trades that happened in the NFL last year where Sauce Gardner's going for 2 first-round picks, that the Cowboys somehow won the Micah Parsons trade. I didn't realize that was a position you could even hold.
1: You have to keep in mind that, I mean, obviously it directly led to the addition of Kenny Clark, but also you don't make the Quentin Williams trade if you have Micah Parsons. They do that and they give him the contract. He has been, you know, impactful there. I think the defense, I'm wondering what it would be, what would have to happen for you to say, okay, yeah, maybe enough time has passed. That is us viewing Dallas as winning this trade. Would it be Dallas having a higher ranked defense this coming season than Green Bay, or is that not enough?
2: I don't think you trade away potential Hall of Famers in the height
1: sometimes
2: of their careers.
1: Sometimes you have to. I didn't like the trade at the time. I didn't think it was a smart trade, but I do think that now that some time has passed and we have another year of sample size for both teams, I think that Jerry's got some points in his favor.
2: Okay. Well, now we got to start checking Adam's bank account, seeing if it's on Jerry's payroll. Okay. We've got some investigative reporting we've got to be doing. The Cowboys, though, speaking of the Cowboys, his wallet's getting a little lighter. He's not happy about it. So our joint practices, are they good? Are they bad? We dive into that coming up next. It's Game Night, ESPN Radio and the all new ESPN app.
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2: Means the clock is ticking on breaking that Super Bowl drought. Going into this training camp, a lot less drama surrounding the Cowboys.
3: I have been guilty of stirring it up, and you guys help me. But I do like the perception that we've had a quite uneventful offseason.
4: Jones is also making very clear he is willing to deal a top pick if that is to get somebody who can put this Cowboys roster over the edge.
5: If the defense is average, with the offense playing the way it did last year, that's a playoff football team.
6: The NFL season, or preseason, I should say, training camps, where we have joint practices. And where there are joint practices, typically there are fights. It's Game Night, ESPN Radio, ESPN App, Sirius XM, Channel 80. I'm Gabe Knights along with Adam Kaufman, and there was a big fight between the Cowboys and Saints earlier this week on Tuesday that have led the league to leveling $500,000 fines for both teams because they're trying to, as these are becoming, Adam, more and more popular across the league, where teams are having multiple joint practices, and a lot of teams, in terms of their starters, are trying to get their work in during these joint practices so then the starters and veterans don't end up playing in the preseason games. So the competition committee said, okay, if that's going to happen and these are going to be commonplace, we have to clean up the way people are acting, which is why ultimately the league went, hey, we're handing down these fines to these two teams because this fight was egregious. But ultimately, where do you come down? Are joint practices good or are they bad?
7: Well, wait until there's an 18-game regular season, no preseason games, and everything is joint practice. Because, like you said, that's when they're working on these things. And this has been going on for years and years. It's become more and more commonplace. And, you know, some teams went from having maybe one joint practice in the preseason to, as you said, multiple. I know the Patriots in my neck of the woods have been having two or three of these things annually for a number of years, going back to the Bill Belichick days, because he always saw the value in it. I think it's a good thing. And I think this fine you could look at as being kind of a positive on both sides. And what I mean by that is I understand the league would like these players to kind of go through the motions and put on a play out there and not do anything reckless or chaotic or, you know, have the skirmishes, the fisticuffs, if you will, and guys out there throwing haymakers for the sake of player safety and organization and all of that. Fine, I get it. Hand out your fine. But I also like that these are a bunch of grown men, competitive guys, high testosterone, that are going out there and taking this seriously and aren't afraid to bump and bruise and make a little contact and get on each other's nerves. You don't see the same level of fight, of contact, of competitiveness in general when you have one team, you know, offense, defense, that is just going against itself within a practice, because obviously, for the most part, guys aren't hitting each other. You certainly don't want to injure guys in the preseason during a practice, but you never want to injure your own guy. So you're going that much more gingerly, the offense against the defense, when you're having that internal scrimmage or practice. It's all light. It's basically flag football for all intents and purposes, you know, put your hands up kind of thing, but don't go out there and roughhouse. And to me, you aren't getting an opportunity to work on as many things as you can when you have real competition on the other side that is out there that doesn't know your playbook, that is trying to stop you. Now, you're not going out there and putting it all out. You know, there are certainly some things, plenty of things that you're saving for either when you match up during the regular season, or you're keeping in the playbook or in the preseason, pardon me, or you're keeping in the playbook all the way until you potentially see the other in the regular season. But, you know, I think that the competition is good and these joint practices are good.

0: good, and occasionally they're going to get out of hand. Today wasn't the first. It's not going to be the last.
1: By the way, as part of this that happened, in the son of wrestling legend Scott Steiner was one of the Saints players in the skirmish who gave a German suplex to one of the Cowboys players. Definitely a thing that happened on Tuesday. If you are a pro wrestling fan and you want to take those notes. Meanwhile, Jerry Jones did later this week talk about the fine that the Cowboys incurred for this fight with the Saints.
2: When we have these joint practices, everybody's aware of the competition, both individually as well as through the team. We understand that you don't have the discipline of penalties that are real difference makers out here. And frankly, you probably don't have the officiating consequences. This game is physical, and it's easy to get involved with aggressive temperaments. All of that makes it a real focal point of the league to stay within good sport. The taking of helmets off and swinging and hitting and that type of thing is not good for anybody, and it's certainly not what we want to represent to our fans and as a league or as a team. And so it's understandable how they're coming down with a real severe fines.
3: So they find players rather than teams?
2: Well, that's up to the team to find those players, and so we will find those players.
4: You could appeal the fine. Is that something you would consider?
2: Yes. Yes, we will appeal, and that's pretty harsh. I mean, pretty stiff. Not harsh, but stiff. But it does make the point that it's a serious matter, and it starts with everybody at all levels of a club to, and the clubs in this case were to a practice together. It really emphasizes the league's intent to control it from the very top.
1: Yeah, so if owners are going to get $500,000, they're going to fine their players. And that makes sense to me. And if you want to have these and you want them to be as productive as these coaches want them to be, and part of the reason why teams want to do this, Adam, is because they have control and you can avoid some of the injuries you might have in a preseason game. But if fights are breaking out, then you lose control. So I can see why the league, especially if these are going to continue to be more and more popular, when they subtract another preseason game and go to an 18 game regular season. Yeah, this is what's going to happen, and penalty flags typically are associated with fines in the regular season, and that's just what's going to happen in this situation. This is what is going to happen in these joint practices. If these fights break out, the league's going to fine the teams are going to fine the players, and that's how they're going to try to curb the fighting during these. How are the Bears looking heading into year two of Ben Johnson? That's next game night on ESPN Radio.
5: Coming up on the Friday edition of Unsportsmanlike with Chris Candy, Michelle Smallman, and me, Evan Cohen, CJ Stroud has a ton of pressure on him heading into the season. 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
2: If Deshaun Watson starts at quarterback week one, I'll feel A, okay with the decision, just win. 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
8: Week 2 of the NFL preseason means there are two games tonight. One in the books. Raiders came from behind 12 points in the fourth quarter. They defeat the Texans 22-20. But the big story out of that game, Fernando Mendoza started, played the entire first half for the Raiders. The number one overall pick in this past April's draft, went 8-15, 86 yards. Did throw a pick six in that first half in his second start this preseason. Other game going on right now on the NFL Network. Toward the end of the first half, 49ers leading the Chargers 17-3. Speaking of the 49ers, Adam Schefter reporting earlier tonight that George Kittle visited Dr. Neil Elitrach, who is the doctor who did the surgery on his Achilles back in January. Apparently it was an encouraging visit. Kittle is ahead of schedule in his recovery, gives Kittle a legitimate chance to play in the Niners regular season opener in Australia against the division rival Los Angeles Rams. In the WNBA tonight, the Indiana Fever saw their five-game winning streak come to a close in Dallas. The Wings outscoring the Fever 91-85. Arike Ogunbowale, 32 points to lead the Wings. 37 for Kelsey Mitchell for the Fever. She was 15 of 15 from the free throw line. Tough night for Caitlin Clark, 4 of 15 from the field. She finished with just 10 points. Major League Baseball, Jacob DeGrom has reached 2,000 career strikeouts, and he's done it in the second fewest games and innings pitched in Major League history. Did that when he fanned the first two batters against the Nationals on Thursday night. Rangers would go on to win 2-0. Jacob DeGrom did get the win, striking out 10 in six innings. Speaking of pitching, Mariners calling up lefty Cade Anderson. He's the best pitching prospect in baseball. He'll start Saturday against the Cubs, according to Jeff Passan. More game night coming up next right here on ESPN Radio.
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0: We're going to update you on one of those right now here on Game Night. ESPN Radio, ESPN App, Sirius XM, Channel 80. I'm Gabe Neitzel along with Adam Kaufman as we welcome in Kevin Fishbane, who is the Athletic senior writer who also covers the Chicago Bears. Bears, Bengals, Cincinnati, they have their joint practice going on. So, Kevin, what was your biggest takeaway from that joint practice today?
1: Yeah, my biggest takeaway, just watching from a Bears lens, was how good Dexter Lawrence is for the Bengals. I mean, that guy was wrecking things for Caleb Williams in the Bears offense, especially in the 2-minute drill. And, you know, talking to Caleb afterwards, like, you could tell that, like, that made a difference. He's a force up there for Cincinnati. So, you know, it's always fun to me to see them go against a different defense. And, you know, when you do that, you get to go against an all-pro like him. So, yeah, one of my biggest takeaways is just how good he was. And I think it was maybe, I don't know if I want to go as far as calling it a wake-up call, because I think the Bears have had a pretty good training camp on offense, but it was like, you know, it did give them some things to work on, because like they just haven't had that type of challenge so far this summer.
2: You brought up Caleb Williams. Let's keep going there. Obviously, Ben Johnson's aspirations are very high from an offensive output for this team this coming season. And we saw year one under Johnson look pretty good for Caleb Williams overall. Certainly a huge growth and development over his rookie year. Touchdown numbers climbed, yards climbed, sacks were way down, completion percentage still did take a hit. What's the biggest area of improvement or multiple areas of improvement for Caleb Williams here entering year three?
1: Yeah, you know, ball placement has been kind of the talking point, really, as you know, since last year. We talk about the accuracy, and a lot of that, you know, the Bears are hoping is going to come from just being more comfortable in the offense, knowing where the ball is supposed to go. Is going to help him get it there on time and in the right spot. You know, and I think the Bears have really harped with him as like, you know, yes, he can put on that Superman cape and do some amazing things, but let's do the easy things right. You know, let's take these layups, let's take these checkdowns. Let's trust your Luther Burdens and Roma Dunzes and DeAndre Swifts and Colson Lovelands, and get them the ball in space and let them run. You know, so I think that's a big, you know, talking point, which is just like, hey, it's okay not to hit those home runs. Yes, you have the capability to do it, but take those. And you know what? That's another thing that's going to boost that completion percentage as well, is if he does that at a higher clip. So, you know, and the other thing, too, all of those things come with starting fast. Like, you know, the Bears just, you know, they made so many great fourth quarter comebacks last year, and part of the reason they had to do that was because they struggled in the first half. So that's been another point of emphasis for them this summer.
0: Kevin Fishbane, senior writer for The Athletic, covering the Chicago Bears, joining us here on Game Night on ESPN Radio. You mentioned a couple of the names. They trade away DJ Moore. The Bears do this offseason in part because of the young names that you mentioned, Roma Dunze, Luther Burden. What are your thoughts on this wide receiver group coming into the year for the Bears?
1: Yeah, well, you know, before he got hurt, and it seems like Burden will be fine for week one, Luther Burden was outstanding. I mean, he was catching everything. The run after the catch is really excellent. You saw it late last season. You know, he's really got a high ceiling. I don't know how good he will be, but he has all the confidence in the world. You know, Roma Dunze coming out, you know, he had a frustrating year with the injury, some drops last year. And he's had a good camp. He's looked pretty good. He doesn't look like the foot is bothering him at all, which is really promising. And then, you know, they brought in Khalif Raymond, not a young receiver, certainly, but he's had a really good camp. And players really love having him around. He knows Ben Johnson's offense really well. I'll tell you this, though. Speaking back to today's joint practice, you know, I was talking to our Bengals writer, Paul Diener, at The Athletic, and he's like, okay, who impressed him most from the Bears? And he's like, Colson Loveland. I mean, Loveland has had an incredible camp. And it's funny because, yes, he's a tight end, but he plays like a big receiver sometimes. He probably has more catches than anybody in training camp. He had a really nice touchdown today. So that's somebody that it's really, you know, we always talk in football about that second year jump. You know, it's a very cliche, but it's cliche for, you know, we talk about second year jumps for a reason. These guys have the full off season with the strength conditioning program. They know the offense, all those things. There's a reason guys have those second year jumps. And then to talk about it, but to see the way Colson Loveland's been playing, and then I mentioned Luther Burden before he got hurt, you can see why there's a lot of excitement for those 2025 draft picks.
2: The run game is a big part of this team's success. Certainly it was last year. You had DeAndre Swift up over 1,000 rushing yards. Kyle Manungai, in just his rookie season, had more than 1,000 yards from scrimmage. Clearly he's injured now, dealing with this hyperextended knee week to week. Hopefully nothing significant that's going to plague him throughout the year. But if Manungai isn't right, how much of a problem is that for the offense?
1: Yeah, you know, they don't really have that guy right now. You know, Roshan Johnson's been on the team for a few years and has never really taken off as a runner. He's also struggled to stay healthy. I will throw a name out there. Salvon Ahmed has had a really good summer. You know, he had some nice moments for Miami his rookie year, but that was a few years ago. He's not played an NFL game since 2023 because of injuries, but you know, if you're looking for somebody kind of outside the box who could maybe step in, if they're looking for a number three running back, like he could, you know, he could be that guy. But it's probably Roshan Johnson. He's a good pass protector, which you kind of want out of that guy. I will note too, you know, it's really hard sometimes to gauge the run game in training camp. But from what we can tell, and Ben Johnson makes it a little easier because his training camp is so physical, is DeAndre Swift has looked really good. He's had a very good camp, and you know, we kind of forget the guy's in a contract year. This is a big opportunity for him to try to cash in and get a third deal.
0: Talking about the Chicago Bears with Kevin Fishbane, senior writer for The Athletic, covering the Bears as they have their joint practice in Cincinnati here on Game Night on ESPN Radio and the ESPN app. This defense was great at getting turnovers last year. Still finished 23rd in the league and giving up points per game, and their big free agents this offseason defensively, Kobe Bryant, down with the injury. He's going to miss the majority of the season. How big of an impact is that ultimately going to have on this Bears defense as they look to improve to help out Caleb in that offense?
1: Oh, it was a brutal loss. I mean, it's huge. I mean, he was having a great camp. Everybody loved the intangibles, the leadership, the way he worked, what he was bringing to the defense on and off the field. Yeah, he, as you said, he's the guy they paid all the money to kind of be the leader back there. So they have a guy in Cam Lewis who's been in the league for a while, started safety for the Bills in the playoffs last year, so he's got some big game experience, but he's not Kobe Bryant. Dylan Thienemann, the first round pick, like obviously they have high hopes for him. It's, you know, in his career, but it's going to be tough as a rookie, and it's going to be extra tough not having Kobe Bryant alongside him. So yeah, that was a significant blow to this defense, to this team. Now, you know, the only, I don't even want to call it a silver lining per se, but like to have it happen when it did, it does give them a month to kind of get Cam Lewis, get some of these guys, you know, comfortable, get these guys comfortable with Dylan Thienemann so that they know kind of what they're doing back there. So as opposed to something in season maybe, but yeah, I mean, that guy he looked good. He talked the talk and he walked the walk. I mean, that he had been everything they were hoping for or with in terms of their early impressions of him.
2: You alluded to it before. It was the cardiac Bears, 11 wins, many of them late, trip to the divisional round after a wild card win, entering this new season now. DraftKings Sportsbook has Chicago third in the NFC North to win that division behind Detroit and Green Bay. Are people seeing it right in terms of the odds makers, or is this team being looked over?
1: You know, it's tough. I mean, it's a really tricky division, right? You know, you got to imagine the Lions with their schedule and what they're capable of is going to bounce back. I mean, the Packers with Jordan Love are always going to be there. And what they've got on the defensive side of the ball. And we talk about the Bears with their injuries, you know, no Kobe Bryant. We got Manungai out for a little bit. Kyle Gordon's injury is still a mystery. They didn't really add to their defensive line, which was a bit of weakness last year. You got a new center. They haven't figured out their left tackle spot. So you can talk yourself into how this team could maybe go 8-9 and finish in third place. I just kind of, my general thinking on it is that the team will go as far as Caleb Williams will go, right? If Caleb takes off and they're scoring 30 plus points a game, might not matter if they're giving up 28. You just got to score more than the other team. So it's a tough division. They've got a tough schedule. Obviously, they got to play the Patriots. They've got to play at the Seahawks. They've got to play the Eagles. They got the Bills in Buffalo. They've got some challenging, tricky spots. I will say the beginning of their schedule has some opportunities for them to maybe build out, to get out ahead, and get a decent record. So yeah, it's the thing where like, I feel like it's hard for me to see them winning fewer than 8 games with Ben Johnson and Caleb Williams at the helm. But it's also hard for me to sit here and be like, oh yeah, I think they can go 11-6 like they did last year, or even 12-5, because I just still have too many questions about that defense. Like, I feel like the Bears are kind of in this position, guys, where if they go 9-8 or 10-7, and Caleb Williams looks really good, they win a playoff game again next year, and then they're able to be really aggressive to just fortify the defensive line, I feel like then next year we will be talking about them as being this like Super Bowl contender that's just ready to take over the league. I don't think they're ready for that right now, just because of the question marks I highlighted, but there is an opportunity for them if Caleb Williams takes the steps in the right direction for us to be having that type of conversation at this time next summer.
0: Kevin, appreciate the time. Enjoy the rest of your time in Cincinnati with Bears Bengals preseason week number 2 coming up later this weekend.
1: All right. Thanks, guys. Take care.
0: Kevin Fishbane, Athletic senior writer covering the Chicago Bears, helping us break down what's been happening in Bears camp so far. 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Right? Right? 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
3: 20 days until kickoff. The countdown continues.
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14: This is Nick Wagner covering the 49ers. After an NFC divisional blowout loss to Seattle, the Niners spent their time and resources in the offseason gearing up to battle in the NFC West, where the heavyweight Seahawks and Rams also reside. The Niners invested in the likes of receiver Mike Evans and defensive tackle Osa Odighizuwa to try to keep pace and make another run at the Super Bowl. This is an aging core that still has plenty of talent if it can stay healthy. But it's fair to wonder how many more deep runs this group has in them if they can't get the job done this year.
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1: Nailed
0: on Game
1: it.
0: Night, Soul. It's Game Night. It's a Game Night on ESPN Radio, ESPN App, Sirius XM, Channel 80. 2 days continuing here on ESPN Radio with the San Francisco 49ers. And this is an interesting team because, as we heard, yes, this is a very talented team. Unfortunately, Adam, they also find themselves in, I mean, outside of the Cardinals, the toughest division in football, with the Super Bowl favorite from this year in the Los Angeles Rams and the Super Bowl champion from a year ago in the Seattle Seahawks. And yes, they made the playoffs a year ago, but they also got boat raced in that play. Once they won a playoff game, they got boat raced by the Seahawks 41-6 in the divisional round. So this is a Niners team that it's aging, and I think it's fair to wonder, I mean, outside of, you know, being next to the electrical grid that, you know, rumors have it are causing all these injuries, which I don't actually believe in, right? I don't actually believe in that, but it's fun to
2: latch on to something.
0: Yeah, it's fun to see all the 49ers fans blame that. But this is an aging roster, and I just don't know how competitive they can be because the NFL is just seemingly more and more a young man's game.
2: Well, you joked earlier, can the Niners stay healthy this upcoming season? Well, they're already not healthy. George Kittle is not healthy. Ricky Pearsall is done for the year before the year has even started. You have, if you pull up, go to ESPN.com while you're listening to us. Go to the Niners page. Go to the depth chart. The number of Q questionable tags that you see on this depth chart next to among them, Christian McCaffrey, Mike Evans, Christian Kirk, Kittle, Kyle Juszczyk, Nick Bosa. There are so many questions on this team surrounding, obviously, age, like you said, ability to just be durable and healthy and play. And it's very easy to be skeptical, you know, of all of that. Never mind the fact that even if they can win 10, 12 games, be a playoff team, even if you don't win that division, a very tough one, as you said, you still have Kyle Shanahan, who can go on a run. We've seen multiple runs. He can go on a run in the postseason, but he can't quite get over the hump. They have blown, or he has blown, in his career, including as a coordinator there with Atlanta, multiple Super Bowls. And
0: he can get a lead.
2: The biggest thing is McCaffrey.
0: He just can't hold the lead, which is really the most important thing of getting a lead, is holding the lead.
2: Of course. As we all saw on Twitter there after that Knicks run, the McCaffrey is by far the biggest question mark to me. He just turned 30 years old. He's coming off a year in which he had 450 touches, including the playoffs. I was looking this up. I don't know if you're aware. There are only 20 instances across 15 guys, McCaffrey being one that did it twice, to have 400-plus touches in an NFL season this century. You go back to 2010, it's only happened four times. McCaffrey, again, is two of those. The others are slightly random. It's DeMarco Murray and Le'Veon Bell. The following year, Le'Veon Bell did not play the contract dispute with Pittsburgh. DeMarco Murray, the following year, he left Dallas. He goes to Philadelphia. He's part of a backfield by committee. His touches plummeted. And then McCaffrey, He did it in Carolina. You remember what happened that next year with Carolina? He played three games. In fact, he played 10 games over the course of the next two seasons overall for the Panthers. So that kind of workload, being able to follow that up the following year, it's just, you don't see 400 touches back-to-back seasons for a 30-year-old, especially in this era. It just does not happen. I believe in McCaffrey's ability to carry this offense and help the Niners, you know, win games, but you would be reasonable to be skeptical about his ability to stay on the field.
0: And it's never a good thing when we're in week two of the preseason and we have a clip ready to play from Adam Schefter giving injury updates on two of your star players. But that's exactly what happened today on the 6 p.m. Sports Center. Schefty with the updates and the latest on George Kittle and Christian McCaffrey.
15: There's also a question of whether the 49ers tight end George Kittle can get back for the opener. He's talked about the fact that he is targeting that week one game in Australia against the Rams after tearing his Achilles last year. He himself has said there's a chance that he could play in that game, but still they do not know yet whether or not he'll be able to make it back into that game. And then Christian McCaffrey has not been practicing. The 49ers say he's got some soreness here, muscle tightness, but the fact of the matter is it's really veteran rest too. They know that when the lights come on, McCaffrey's going to be out there. Some have suggested it's related to contract. It's not. McCaffrey's going to play this season on his contract. Kyle Shanahan said it's not a contractual issue at all. And again, by the time they get to that opener, they do expect to have McCaffrey ready and able to go.
0: And I don't know about you, Adam, but whenever somebody's coming back from an Achilles, that's still one injury. I'm like, yeah, you're back, but it still takes even a little bit more time for you to regain your previous form. And George Kittle is such an important part of that offense, especially as you mentioned with no Ricky Pearsall. Who knows what's happening with Brandon Ayuk? I know he's not going to play for the Niners. I know he's under contract with the team. I don't know what's going to happen ultimately. He's not going to play for the team, so he's not going to be coming back to this team anytime soon. So in terms of pass catchers, that's a really important one, George Kittle. And if he's just not able to recapture that form because it's still taking him a little bit of time to hit his full stride coming off an Achilles injury from a year ago, that's, even though he would fall under the he's healthy portion of the Niners roster, if he's not 100% or doesn't look like himself, that's going to be a huge detriment as well.
2: You know what tomorrow is, or 5 minutes from now on the East Coast?
0: The 21st. I don't know what day that has any significance for.
2: Mike Evans' birthday.
0: Oh.
2: He's 33 years old, coming off of a half season with Tampa Bay. All these injuries, as you are outlining, we're just looking at more and more pressure potentially on his shoulders, and I don't know if this is someone who can deliver at that age.
0: How about Fernando Mendoza and what's happening in Las Vegas with the Raiders? How did he look in his second preseason game tonight? We dive into that coming up next. It's Game Night, ESPN Radio, and the all-new ESPN app.
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6: On game night, so preseason week number 2 getting underway tonight in the NFL in Houston. It was the Raiders over the Texans, 22-20, thanks to 12 points in the fourth quarter from Las Vegas. However, the bigger story, Fernando Mendoza played the entire first half for the Raiders. Number one overall pick, 8-15, 86 yards, did throw an interception that was returned for a touchdown, part of a 17-point first quarter for the Texans. In the other game going on right now on the NFL Network, Niners leading the Chargers 20-3, 10:57 left in the third quarter. Over in the WNBA, a couple of finals as the Wings end a 5-game winning streak for the Fever, 91-85. Arike Ogunbowale leading the way for the Wings with 32 points on 12-22 shooting. Kelsey Mitchell had a game-high 37, including 15-15 from the free throw line. Caitlin Clark struggled 4-15, 10 points in the loss for the Fever. Atlanta Dream beating up on the Sparks right now, 118-80. Angel Reese already has a double-double with 2:50 left in the fourth quarter. 20 points, 10 boards on a perfect 9-of-9 from the field. In Major League Baseball, Jacob DeGrom has reached 2,000 career strikeouts. Did that by striking out the first two batters against the Nationals tonight. And he reaches 2,000 career strikeouts in the second fewest games and innings pitched in Major League history. Ultimately, DeGrom struck out 10 tonight, picked up the win. Rangers blanked the Nationals 2-0. And the Seattle Mariners calling up left-hander Cade Anderson. He's one of, if not the best pitching prospect in baseball. He's going to be starting Saturday against the Cubs. Mariners trying to salvage their postseason hopes after they lost once again today to the Brewers, falling in that series in Milwaukee 7-4. More game night coming up next on ESPN Radio.
7: 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We'll tell you which team we think has bigger questions around their quarterback heading into the season. 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
1: The number one overall pick in action tonight. How did he look? Fernando Mendoza and the Raiders in Houston taking on the Texans. He's Adam Kaufman. I'm Gabe Neitzel. This is Game Night. ESPN Radio, ESPN App, Sirius XM, Channel 80. 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Now, the overall stat line tonight for Mendoza, and he played the entire first half, ultimately uninspiring. 8 of 15, 86 yards, was sacked, did throw an interception that was returned for a touchdown. But I mean, I think there are a number of different things. A, he's still learning, still trying to take snaps under center. He did not take many as a player in college. I think it was 5 total snaps under center. And that's going to be a bigger part of your NFL offense, especially with Clint Kubiak out there in Las Vegas. And additionally, Adam, none of the other starters played for the Raiders. So if you're trying to get a really good look at Mendoza, to me, that's not the way to do it. It's just throwing him out there with the twos. I think if you were serious about him potentially starting, especially at the beginning of the season, maybe you play some more starters out there with him just to see if you can get a better look at what he would be like with your number one unit.
2: Well, we had Q Myers, of course, very close to that Raiders situation, does a great job covering Las Vegas and is the regular host of this program here. He was on with us earlier, and at that game in Houston, he brought up the same thing, basically said this is kind of unserious behavior on the part of Vegas, given what you surrounded Mendoza with. And I agree. Look, I'm going down with the ship. I'm going to be wrong about this. I already know I'm going to be wrong about this. But I was a staunch believer that Mendoza would and should be the week one starter for Vegas. And the more we talked to Q and watched this unfold and had conversations around it, and obviously performance coming into play as well, not only does it appear Mendoza is not going to be starting week one, now I'm starting to wonder when we are going to see him. Is it going to be a Jared Goff situation, the number one overall pick in the draft X number of years ago for the Rams, and he doesn't play the first 10 weeks before he finally comes in? Is it going to be more like Baker Mayfield, who sat for a few and then came in after that? But everybody else who was a number one overall pick at quarterback over the last couple of decades has started right out of the chute. And I really did believe, with kind of this QB whisperer, Clint Kubiak, who just coached Sam Darnold up into being a Super Bowl champion, and Tom Brady, always a resource and available, you know, intellectual to intellectual, because we know Fernando Mendoza, high football IQ, high IQ in general. I thought that this was just the perfect match, and this was, you know, right to see him right out of the gate and develop a rapport, which obviously begins in training camp practices and preseason with Brock Bowers, with Ashton Jeanty, with, you know, some of the weapons that exist there. But if you're not going to put them on the field with him, that seems like an indication that the decision is not only made, but has some staying power.
1: Mendoza did talk to the media after the game, and he was first asked, did his, you know, starting change his preparation going into this game at all?
3: I wouldn't say that it changed my prep at all, because whether it was this week or last week, I think I got the same amount of playing time, and that was the plan going into these games. Coach Kubiak outlined for the team of what the plan was going to be with the starters, essentially week 1, 2, and 3 of the preseason, to keep it internally, and that was something that I knew going into the game. It was going to be a great experience as a first start in the NFL preseason, which is always the next step. However, my preparation, I always try to prepare like the starter each and every week.
4: You talked about last week, about like maybe he has some jitters when you first step on the field last week. I was wondering, were those jitters still there this, you know, this game, or you kind of felt a little bit more confident after you had one game a year ago?
3: I would say I would classify jitters as over the top. Evidently, you're always feeling your nervous system activating. However, today I thought I saw it very well, and evidently there was one unfortunate play, but even that play I thought I saw it well, just didn't make the right throw. So I thought I saw it well, but I was calm overall, and you know, all I could do was respond and play the next play. But yes, overall I felt more composed.
5: Fran, going up against a great team like the Texans, especially defensively, do you guys see yourself as a whole with your entire team as a single marker, maybe where you guys want to be, and how do you like measure yourself against that?
3: That's honestly a coach question for Coach Kubiak. Right now I have such little experience in the NFL. However, I thought it was today was a great learning experience, and I thought that it was great because we got the win. However, yeah.
5: with the way the team came back and won. Obviously, it was just preseason, but it was Coach's first win as an NFL head coach. Do you think that meant like a lot to him? He said he was more happy for you guys, but could you tell that it meant a lot to him?
3: Coach Kubiak is a great leader of men, and evidently that you can see that by his response, and I think it was great of our team to have that resilience. And it comes from the coaches, it comes from the players, it comes from just the entire organization. So I think it was an amazing group effort.
6: Maddox Crosby was on the sidelines talking to you after the interception. What exactly was that interaction all about, and what kind of words did he have for you right there?
3: Yeah, Max is a great team captain and great team leader, and he's always encouraging for that resilience, because adversity is going to happen. And him just saying, I don't want to put words in his mouth, but it was something along the lines of, hey, we got your back, let's go, next play. So just to push the page, move forward, and to hear that from a team captain is very inspiring.
7: The Texans obviously have a top-tier pass rush. It got through a little bit in the joint practice and a little bit tonight. Can you talk about what your approach is to handling pressure?
3: Yeah, I think, well, first is always trusting the offensive line and having that communication with the offensive line. They need to trust you to make the right checks, and we need to trust them to protect, which you do a fantastic job at. And so, and it's also for me to work on my pocket movement. And Coach Kubiak, Coach Janoak, and Coach Sullivan, we've identified that I need to work on my pocket movement a little bit. Maybe stepping up in the pocket, maybe stepping side to side to gain a little bit more time and try to best serve my teammates and offensive linemen.
1: That's Fernando Mendoza talking with the media after the Raiders' victory tonight. Again, Mendoza played the entire first half, 8 of 15, 86 passing yards, was sacked, also threw an interception that was returned for a touchdown. And it's what I would expect him to kind of sound like after the game, trying to take all the positives of it, talk about his interactions with his teammate as he continues to try to build and get ready for whatever his role is going to be. Because I agree with you, Adam, in terms of he's not going to be the starter. Like, whether or not he should be, that's up for debate, but it's pretty obvious, at least the way that the Raiders have treated it so far, he is not going to be starting week one. It is going to be Kirk Cousins.
8: I'm just fascinated by this kid. I love to listen to him. I know he sounds like the ChatGPT or Claude of quarterbacks, and almost kind of looks the part too. There's just something very AI about him that doesn't feel real and not what you would expect from, again, someone that won a national championship and went undefeated at Indiana of all places and was the Heisman Trophy winner. But yeah, I mean, it goes to show that none of that is just gifted to you when you get to the NFL. But I really did believe that this was a situation where I understand the advantage of adding a veteran quarterback to help bridge the gap and mentor him. But and Kirk Cousins is perfect. He's the perfect guy to do that type of thing. But I thought it was going to be Cousins that was going to be on the sideline at this stage of his career, because what I wonder, and we talked to Q about this a little bit earlier, is if things go poorly for Kirk Cousins, knowing full well that the Raiders don't realistically have aspirations to win this year, not at a high level. You want to jump from 3 wins to 6, 7, 8, and that would be a tremendous improvement. That would be great. You're still not a playoff team or threatening to win the AFC West or anything like that. But are they truly waiting until Fernando Mendoza is ready, the offensive line in front of him is ready, all of this is just the perfect storm of now's the time? Or is the performance from Cousins going to help dictate that? If he is playing really well and they're actually surprising some people, does Mendoza have to wait longer? If Cousins is terrible, looks awful, looks the way he did throughout much of his time in Atlanta, is that speeding up the clock, or is it just irrelevant because they don't want to put Mendoza in a situation before he's ready? I don't think we've got answers to those questions.
1: Meanwhile, Troy Aikman, who was on the call tonight on ESPN, got a firsthand look at Fernando Mendoza. He joined Scott Van Pelt on SportsCenter and talks about how impressed he is with Fernando Mendoza so far this preseason.
9: I am really impressed with him, and I just think that, as I said in the game, a lot of quarterbacks come into this league and you know they have all this ability, but you just don't know, okay, what kind of leader are they? How important is the game to them? Are they going to put in the time? Are they going to do the little things? With him, I mean, you check every box and you say, if he doesn't have success with his talent and then with his mindset of wanting to be great, I would say then, which is oftentimes the case, I would say the organization failed him and didn't get enough good players around him. I think that with Clint Kubiak, he's going to have good coaching on the offensive side of the ball. I do like some of these young players that they have in. You know, Joe mentions Ashton Jeanty and Brock Bowers. I mean, that's a pretty good place to start, to have those two corner pieces offensively. Now it's about protecting them. They got to get better at wide receiver.

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1: Tough schedule because you're playing, you know, in the division in which you play, but you also have the NFC West on that schedule. So you've got games against the Rams and the Niners and the Seahawks that are going to be on there, and they're all happening in the middle of the season when you would think. So you mentioned, okay, maybe after, you know, we turn the calendar over from October to November. Okay, that might make sense at New York, but do you want his first start to be on the road? Because then next week's at San Francisco. Okay, that's a tough game. Home against Seattle. Okay, that's tough. At Denver, at Cleveland. If you want to go halfway through the season, it's the toughest part of the schedule for them. So when do you want to ease them in? I guess ultimately becomes the conversation for the Raiders and the number one overall pick. Meanwhile, on the other side, the Houston Texans. C.J. Stroud started tonight, but how much is on the line for him this year for Houston? We discuss next. 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
15: Their record this year was not going to be determined largely by the defense. This is about the offense.
0: Award-winning analysis with Tony Grossi.
16: It's a little more assertiveness from Andrew. I think he's maturing into a stronger leader.
0: The home of the Browns. Since 1984,

0: the fact that you pick up the fifth-year option of your quarterback and you don't extend him lets you know that they're not necessarily sold on C.J. Stroud.
1: You get the contract by what you do on the field. If you're worthy of getting a contract, it'll happen for you. But if you're worried about it, worrying is not going to change anything.
2: In this case of C.J., he has to go back to the drawing board and make sure that protecting the football is priority number one and not to repeat the mistakes that he did in 2025.
3: If C.J. Stroud plays great and next thing you know the Texans are in the AFC Championship game, he'll be the highest paid quarterback.
4: 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He's Adam Kaufman. I'm Gabe Neitzel. Two games in the NFL tonight, kicking off preseason week number two. One going on right now on the NFL Network, Niners and the Chargers in Los Angeles. Niners leading 20-9, 3:50 left in the third quarter in that game. And the first game that was tonight, we talked a little bit from the Raiders' perspective. Fernando Mendoza starts the game, plays the entire first half, and the Texans elected to play some starters early in the game, and C.J. Stroud plays the first series of offensive snaps, you know, along with some of the other starters for the Texans. But this seems to be a pretty pivotal season for the former number two overall pick back in 2023. And they've progressed to a point where they need him to be better than what he has been over the last two seasons. And not just get back to showing the promise that he had as a rookie, Adam, but live up to the promise that he showed when he was a rookie.
5: It's funny how tonight was, you know, we spent so much time before talking about Fernando Mendoza and dissecting the stat line tonight and the performance tonight. We can sit here and say, yeah, C.J. Stroud, 4 out of 6, 27 yards, who cares? None of it matters. Preseason nope. Doesn't matter. To a degree, honestly, I'm not going to say the regular season doesn't matter. Certainly it goes a long way to determining whether or not the Texans are up for giving him a massive contract extension on top of that rookie deal. And as you said, the fifth year option has already been picked up, so they know they've got him next year. But it is a pivotal season. It is a very important season just because they keep falling off at the same point. It's three straight years now of one, regular season regression, and two, playoff repetitiveness. Win the wild card round relatively convincingly and get demolished oftentimes in the divisional round. And what we just saw was 7 turnovers in 2 playoff games last year. So that front office, Nick Caserio and everyone there in Houston, they have right to be sitting there and saying, is this the guy? I mean, is this really who we want to give, you know, hundreds of millions of dollars to be our franchise quarterback when the defense is a championship caliber defense? It's doing its job, and that offense, yeah, there's been some injury issues, including to the quarterback, but mostly around the quarterback, and he can't quite figure it out. And now you're entering this new year with one of the elites wideouts in the league in Nico Collins, and I do believe an improved run game with the addition of David Montgomery, but you're already down Higgins, your number two wide receiver, and that is problematic. And so there is loads of pressure on C.J. Stroud, and I'd be curious to know how much he is feeling it.
4: You just triggered an interesting question in my brain. Let's say, because the one thing about the Texans, whether C.J. Stroud's been good or not, they've won a playoff game in each of his first 3 years. Now, the divisional round has been, I mean, they haven't been able to get over that hump. But let's say he goes out there and has his best regular season that he's had. Yeah, whatever numbers you want to associate with that, go ahead and associate. But he plays great in the regular season to the point where the Texans go, oh, okay, we think he's finally kind of figured this out. But then they lose in the first round of the playoffs. Are they still giving him the contract extension, or are they going to make him play out the fifth-year option, knowing that they can always franchise tag him if he does ball out in that fifth year?
5: Well, it's a cop-out, but how did they lose? Right? I mean, isn't that relevant?
4: You know, yeah, it is.
5: We were talking about Justin Herbert before and how he has yet to win a playoff game in 3 tries. And that first one was that massive collapse against Jacksonville. I think the final score was 31-30. Does Houston go out in the wild card round and lose 30 to

0: 27, where in this rare instance, it was the defense's fault more so than it was the offense's fault. I think that's relevant, especially if you have a 10-11 win season. And by the way, Stroud has won 9-10-9. He's never won 11 games, even in that division. If he goes out and throws for, let's call it, I don't know, 4,000 yards or a little bit below that. His peak was about 4,100 as a rookie. If he reaches 25 passing touchdowns for the first time in his career, if he goes out and statistically has a considerable improvement off of what we saw the last 2 years, maybe last year especially, where the numbers were way down. Granted, injury played into that. He only played 14 games, so he missed three. But that wild card loss is more of a defensive loss. I think the Texans still are more inclined to look to giving him a contract.
1: Yeah, I mean, they do have the safety net of the franchise tag on the other end. I know teams don't necessarily like to use it because players don't like it, but I think that would be the interesting scenario, is if he plays really well, but then they somehow don't advance the way that they have in previous years. Troy Aikman, Monday Night Football analyst, he was on NFL Countdown before tonight's game talking about what he needs to see from C.J. Stroud this season.
2: Obviously, we know that he can do the job. I mean, he has proven that. He's had his moments. He's still trying to live up to the expectations that he established for himself his rookie year. I can't imagine, quite honestly, what this offseason has been like for him, knowing that they had the defense they had. In the building, they felt that that was a Super Bowl contending team, and they certainly were. And then CJ, he struggled in the wild card game, and then, of course, had a really tough game against New England. So having to live with that for the last 6 months has been a real challenge. I think the key for him this year, it's not about physical. He's in the second year of his offense. You know, that will help him. But I would imagine that he has put a lot of pressure on himself. And how does he manage that day to day, week to week? Because for any quarterback in the NFL, the emotions ebb and flow. And he can't let the pressure that he might be feeling because of the way last season ended affect how he leads this football team. And that's going to be hard. And in visiting with him, he did talk about that he did work on kind of the mental aspect.
1: And I think that's what it comes down to, Adam. I think it's a lot of mental, just kind of, hey, how do we get this done from, you know, kind of between the years for CJ Stroud? Because we know he's got the physical tools.
0: He does, absolutely. I'm just looking to the quarterback franchise tags and transition tags for 2026. You're looking at roughly 44 and 38 million, so tack on a few more next year.
1: Are we any closer to an Aaron Donald decision? That's next. It's Game Night on ESPN Radio.
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1: Preseason week number two underway, and it started in Houston where the Raiders came from behind, outscoring the Texans 12-0 in the fourth quarter to win 22-20. But the big story out of this one, Fernando Mendoza started the game, played the entire first half for the Raiders, went 8 for 15, 86 yards, no touchdowns, was sacked once, threw an interception that was returned for a touchdown. Fourth quarter just about to start in the other game in Los Angeles on the NFL Network. Chargers hosting the Niners. San Francisco leading 27-9. Speaking of the Niners, Adam Schefter reporting earlier today that Niners tight end George Kittle visited Wednesday in Los Angeles with the doctor who did his torn Achilles surgery back in January, Dr. Neil Elitrach. And it's barely was an encouraging a visit. Kittle's recovery ahead of schedule, giving him a legitimate chance to play in the regular season opener in Australia for San Fran against the Los Angeles Rams. In the WNBA tonight, the Indiana Fever's five-game winning streak came to a close. In Dallas, the Wings defeated the Fever 91-85 thanks to Arike Ogunbowale's 32 points to lead the way for the Wings. Kelsey Mitchell, she made 15 free throws and 15 attempts, finished with 37 points. Ultimately, it wasn't enough. Caitlin Clark struggled. Did have 9 assists, but just 10 points on 4 of 15 shooting. Jacob DeGrom tonight reaching 2,000 career strikeouts. It's the second fewest games and innings pitched in Major League history to reach that mark. Struck out the first two batters he faced against the Nationals. Struck out 10 in total as the Rangers beat the Nats 2-0. DeGrom did pick up the win. And the Seattle Mariners calling up left-hander Kane Anderson. Best pitching prospect in baseball. He'll start Saturday against the Cubs, according to Jeff Passan. More game night next on ESPN Radio.
12: 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Teron Armstead, longtime offensive lineman in the league, stops by. And the 49ers season preview, four down style. That's Friday's Rich Eisen Show on Disney Plus, the ESPN app, and ESPN Radio.
13: Lord help everybody. If Aaron Donaldson, I might want to come out of retirement.
14: Ooh, it's just a question of whether he wants to go through and do it. My guess is, in the end, that he will. I even think it's got to be awfully enticing to come back and play this year when the Super Bowl will be in L.A.
15: As everyone describes me, he doesn't do anything halfway. So, barring some sort of injury that happens in the lead-up to, I'd be surprised if we're not seeing Aaron Donald play for the Rams this year.
16: The Rams are giving him the space and the time to make the decision, but right now it's up to him.
1: Not official, but kind of feels like we're getting closer and closer to it. The more and more Aaron Donald continues to work out for the Rams. He's Adam Kaufman. I'm Gabe Knight. So it's Game Night on ESPN Radio, ESPN App, SiriusXM at Channel 80. Again, preseason week two of the NFL. That means a lot of people are talking, so we head back inside the locker room.
17: It's time to hear from some of the biggest names in the NFL.
18: Every team comes into this thing searching for the same thing.
17: We take you inside the locker room on Game Night.
1: And as we said, and we keep hearing, okay, it's probably going to happen, right? Aaron Donald, he's working out for the Rams once again. What say you, head coach of the Rams, Sean McVay? Is Aaron Donald going to continue to work out for you, or is he actually going to sign a contract?
7: I think so. Yeah. You know, and then, you know, we'll see. Like I said, I would love to be able to have, you know, all of this stuff kind of figured out. But like I told you guys from the beginning, he's kind of earned the right. I know he's feeling good, and I think he will continue to work out. And I'm hopeful that, you know, we'll have some answers on that sooner than later for you guys.
1: Adam, you could have told me that clip was from 3 weeks ago. Heck, it might be from 3 weeks ago. He just keeps saying the same thing over and over again every time he's asked about Aaron Donald. But all signs are pointing to him returning to the Los Angeles Rams, right?
0: I just appreciate the open campaigning for Aaron Donald. Not every coach, you know, again, I'm from the school of Bill Belichick. He wouldn't address it at all. He'd say it's, you know, that's between the team and the player or whatever. I love that McVay is out there saying, yeah, I hope this works out. Of course we want him back. We'd love for this to happen, but they're not putting pressure on him. They're going to stay patient. Clearly, even at 35 years old, I think most of us believe that he could come in, help, fresh, be impactful. But to that point, what I'm rooting for is this to be prolonged. Is this to take its time and annoy people a little bit? I want to see as much Aaron Donald healthy and great and just a destroyer opposite Myles Garrett as possible. And to me, Gabe, I don't know about you, what that looks like is pull the Roger Clemens. Back in the, you know, who was it? Houston, Yankees, whichever team
1: he
0: played.
1: Yeah, he was doing it for half a season for.
0: That's what I want. I want to come back in like week 8, week 9. I haven't looked to see when the Rams bye week is, but do that. Come back mid-season so you are fresh for the stretch run and a long playoff run. That's how I would like this to play out.
1: So the bye week for the Rams this year is week 11.
0: Perfect.
1: Week great. 11.
0: I mean, they signed Whitworth right before the playoffs.
1: That's very true. And they would come out of that bye week taking on the Green Bay Packers the Wednesday before Thanksgiving on Netflix. So you would get this big national audience for the return of Aaron Donald the night before Thanksgiving.
0: And love it.
1: But here's the thing with Aaron Donald, at least for me. The more and more hype this gets, the more and more disappointing it's more than likely going to be. Aaron Donald's not going to be the Aaron Donald of old. He doesn't need to be. I think he can serve a role and play a purpose for this team just by being a third down pass rush specialist. But you don't, I mean, we talk about teams and positions, and when you're a defensive tackle and you're 35 years old and you haven't played football in 2 years, I don't think suddenly eater of worlds Aaron Donald is just going to be out there destroying offensive lines. I still think he can be effective. I think he can be a very good NFL player. I just don't think he's going to be the all-pro Pro Bowl type of guy that we're used to seeing.
0: Well, the 20-plus sack season was back in 2018. That's almost a decade ago. He's not expected to come in and do what Myles Garrett just did and what people think he could do again. But I will say this. Von Miller, who just went to his hometown Cowboys, is 37 years old and had 9 sacks last year, which would have been the most on that Dallas roster. So who's to say Aaron Donald can't come in off the street and turn it back a little bit?
1: Well, the one thing he will have going for him is he won't get as much attention as he did when he was playing 2 years ago, because that attention, it's got to go to the guy who, you know, set the sack record last year and is now a member of that team in Myles Garrett. From one defensive tackle to another, Vita Vea seems to be a little bit happier, working his way back from an injury, got a nice, you know, pocket full of cash and a new contract this week. But he also went out of his way to defend his head coach this week.
19: Kind of want to set the record straight. I feel like there's a lot of stuff going about on Bowles. I feel like none of it is Bowles' fault. And I feel like we all love Bowles. You can ask every player in the locker room. So that's one thing I want to set the record straight as. We all love Bowles. It's not what he's doing. You know, he's telling us what to do. He's giving us all the answers to the test. And it's on us players to be able to go out there and execute what he's telling us to do. So, he's always putting us in the best position to play. So that's one of the main things, just being able to take coaching and in that light. So if anything is on, blame us players for not executing. Bowles always puts us in the best position to win games. I even told Bowles, the day he retires, the day I retire.
1: So some strong words there from Vita Vea. The Buccaneers are a team I am fascinated with because they went 6-2 through their first 8 games last year. Mm. And then lost 7 of their last 9. The reason why I'm fascinated by them is because I don't know what to make of them. I want to say they should win this division, but I was saying that through all of those losses last year, and they still almost did it, but couldn't get over the hump. And with the tiebreakers, Carolina ends up winning the NFC South. But I honestly don't know what I should be expecting out of the Tampa Bay Buccaneers this year.
0: I'm fascinated by this team and this season because I want to see the bet on himself Baker Mayfield year. That's the part of it that really interests me. Mike Evans, who was such a safety blanket for him too, especially in the red zone and the end zone, he's gone, as we know. And, you know, happy birthday on the East Coast, by the way. You've got Emeka Ebuka, who's already dinged up. You know, you've got other injuries around that roster as well. You're kind of running out of pieces if you're Baker Mayfield. The part that kind of had me chuckling listening to Vita Vea, though, is set the record straight on what? On what question? Because Todd Bowles, he's well-liked, he's well-respected. I appreciate everything that Vita Vea said about him, fine. But just in terms of this Tampa tenure, 8 wins lost in the wild card round, 9 wins lost in the divisional round, 10 wins lost in the wild card round. And then, as you said, due to tiebreakers, and, oh, by the way, finishing below 500, they go 8-9 and miss the playoffs altogether. Todd Bowles is and should be on the hot seat. There's no confusion here. If you go out in a soft division and underachieve again, then you don't have to worry about your coach retiring and you retiring, but your coach may wind up somewhere else.
1: Join practice popular in the NFL as we continue to go inside the locker room here on game night. Todd Monken, apparently he was pretty pleased with the way his team looked for the Cleveland Browns against the Buffalo Bills in their joint practice.
20: We got a lot of good work going against someone different looks, right? So that was really good. You'll all have to look at the film. So one thing I would say, maybe it was just me, it didn't look like we were out of place. It looked like we belong. That's all we wanted to see, right? Do we belong? I mean, does our first 11 give us a chance to move the ball and score? And I felt that way today.
1: Seems like a pretty low bar, right? Go to a joint practice hoping that your team belongs on the field with another professional football team? I mean, that's... everybody's in the NFL here, Todd. Like, I hope it kind of looks like you belong on the same field as the Buffalo Bills, right? I mean, if that's the bar in Cleveland, which, look, I get it. They have a first-year head coach. They told you how they feel about winning this year by trading away their best player to the Los Angeles Rams and Myles Garrett. They're not expecting to win this year, but if the is, yeah, we just wanted to see if we belonged on the field, that's... I think we got to up the expectations a little more than that, Todd.
0: All right. On the one hand, it doesn't sound great, especially from your head coach. I get it. It would make a little more sense, too.
1: Doc Rivers run in the hoarse voice category,
0: by the way. Yeah, a little bit, right? It would make a little more sense after a regular season game in which you played a competitive match with the Bills, who are clearly heads and shoulders above you, and maybe you played them down to the wire and you lost by a field goal or something like that. Then it's like, okay, you know, all right, we showed in a regular season game that we were in their company. In a joint practice that is only so competitive when nobody can really get after each other, it sounds a little wacky. But I think he is stunned, you know, by the fact that, I mean, this is a Browns team that, one, has no answer at quarterback right now, has no idea what it's going to do, and the wide receiver talent is dismal, no matter what you think of Casey Concepcion. And I like him. I'm high on him. But this is a team that is very talent-efficient and just traded away its best player by far.
1: That is Inside the Locker Room, taking you inside all the sound clips that we've heard throughout the course of the week here on game night. Coming up next, we show love to the ones who deserved and earned it tonight. We turn it all the way up. That's next on game night, ESPN Radio, the all-new ESPN app.
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0: He's Adam Kaufman. I'm Gabe Knight. So it's Game Night on ESPN Radio, the ESPN app, Sirius XM Channel 80. A lot of great games tonight in the W, MLB. It's time to turn it all the way up.
1: Wish showing love to the ones that deserve it.
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1: On Game Night.
2: I'm all the way up.
0: And we start in the WNBA. Wings fever. The Fever entered with a five-game winning streak. But Arike Ogunbowale had a different idea. So the Wings handed the Fever a loss.
3: Ogunbowale going dancing. Downhill. Bingo! Career, a career night.
2: Nothing can stop me. I'm all the way up.
4: Prime Video with the call there. Thank you. Arike Ogunbowale, as you said, just awesome tonight. 32 points in that contest. And ultimately, it was pretty high scoring by the end there. 91-85. The Wings won that game. But
0: as most
4: really,
0: Fever games are, they can't stop anyone.
4: Really quiet game out of Caitlin Clark, though. Only 10 points, 13 on the other side for Paige Beckers. This was obviously billed as Caitlin versus Paige. And tough shooting night for both, honestly, but Paige doing just enough. Really, though, on that Dallas side, Ogunbowale.
0: Yeah, I do want to shout out Kelsey Mitchell because she deserves some love tonight as well. 37 points, 5 assists, continuing her WNBA record, setting 21 consecutive game scoring 20 or more points. Elsewhere in the W, it was the Dream continuing to pour it on the Sparks with Angel Reese, who had a great night tonight.
5: Canada steps to the baseline. Reese, offensive rebound. The putback is good. All 9 of her field goal attempts thus far good. That's the best streak to start a game in Dream history.
2: Nothing can stop me. I'm all the way up.
4: Prime Video there as well, and my goodness, you want to talk routes. The Dream won that game 124-88. Angel Reese, 20 points, 10 rebounds, 8 assists, perfect shooting, 9 of 9, the first player in W history to have 20 points, 5 boards, 5 dimes on 100% field goal shooting. Awfully impressive, and just continues to write and rewrite her story here with Atlanta.
0: In Major League Baseball, the Yankees, pretty firm grasp on one of the wild card spots in the American League, taking on an Orioles team, trying to fight their way back in that wild card race, but this one was all Yankees from the get-go.
6: High fly ball, right field and deep. Tavares back, turning, looking, it's off the high wall. There goes Rice, he will score. It's the first RBI as a Yankee for Ramos, and the Yankees lead 3-0.
2: Nothing can stop me, I'm all the way up.
4: As Michael Kay on the YES Network. So the Yankees, 6-1 win in Baltimore. Now 4 games back of the Rays. That's 4 straight wins there in the American League East. Gerrit Cole, 9 straight starts, allowing 3 runs or fewer. Obviously impressive. But you talked about the Orioles just trying to hang on. What they need is to stop seeing the Yankees, because New York is 8-2 against Baltimore this year.
0: Ramos, by the way, with that RBI, snapping a career-long 17-game streak without an RBI. Meanwhile, there was some history made tonight for the Texas Rangers.
7: DeGrom, a history of success against these Nationals, having faced them so much in the NL East. And a swing and a miss here on a slider, and there you go. 2 batters, 2 punch-outs, and 2,000 career strikeouts for Jacob DeGrom.
2: Nothing can stop me. I'm all the way up.
4: 105-3, the Fan. Jacob DeGrom, 6 innings, only 1 hit, 10 strikeouts to improve to 9-8. Second fewest games, 272, to reach 2,000 career strikeouts in Major League Baseball history, behind only Randy Johnson, the big unit, at 262. We know how good he is. But Brewers just continue to lead the NL Central now by 5 games on the Jekyll and Hyde Cubs.
0: Meanwhile, the Angels, you know, we're talking about the Brewers. They had 22 runs earlier this week. And this one wasn't that bad, but the Angels poured it on the Astros tonight.
8: The 2-2. Neto swings it. This one lifts the ball well into left center field. That's going to drop in. That's going to drive in one. That's going to drive in two. Neto has a double and a 7 RBI night. Angels lead it 16-2.
2: Nothing can stop me. I'm all the way up.
4: Angels Radio, AM 830, 18-3. The Angels won that game in Houston, no less, against an Astros team that, for you bettors out there, know was heavily, heavily favored. Almost 2-1 favorites. Goes to show, baseball, it's fickle. Zach Neto, 5 of 6. The home run, a double, career high 7 RBI, first player in Angels history with 5 hits and 7 ribbies in a game. That was video game stuff.
0: Yeah, it's just absolutely crazy. Some of these games that just get out of hand in Major League Baseball this week. Did mention the Brewers, one of those teams that had that 22 run out, but they lost last night, needed a win today to take the series from the Mariners. They did, as Garrett Mitchell delivered an insurance run late in the game.
9: 2-1 pitch. Fly ball, center field. Back goes Rodriguez at the warning track. At the wall, it's gone. Garrett Mitchell goes deep, number 9, and there's your insurance run. 7-4 Brewers on Garrett Mitchell's first home run since the 3rd of July.
2: Nothing can stop me, I'm all the way up.
4: So that was the 7-4 win there on WTMJ. I think I was telling you about the Brewers during the Rangers game before, but Garrett Mitchell with that solo homer for Milwaukee. That is 4 wins the last 5 games. Lead the Dodgers. Yes, lead the Dodgers by 2 games for the best record in all of Major League Baseball.
0: Yeah, that race to 80 wins. Brewers, the only team 30 games above 500 right now in baseball. Also trying to hold off the Braves. Brewers, Braves, they're going to be playing in Williamsport this weekend on Sunday. Braves coming to Milwaukee for that series. It starts tomorrow. But could they keep their momentum going, try to keep their hat, you know, name out there in terms of a team that can get a bye in the National Leagues? They took on the White Sox today.
10: 3-2 pitch. Riley hits it hard deep down the left field line to the corner of fair ball. That one hops off the wall. Dubon hits the back of third. They will send him. Sox hit the cutoff band. Throw to the plate and dive for the dish. Save! 1-0 Braves.
2: Nothing can stop me. I'm all the way up.
4: They added one more. Braves, the 2-0 win against the White Sox in Chicago on 680 The Fan. Grant Holmes, 6 shutout innings, second start this year with at least 6 blanked IP and no more than 1 hit allowed as well. So very impressive. 1 shy, by the way, the most in Major League Baseball.
0: By the way, mark your calendars tomorrow because at 4:10 Eastern time, it's an early Friday start. Inside American Family Field, but Jacob Mizorowski versus Chris Sale starting that series off right tomorrow with the Braves and the Brewers in Milwaukee. Meanwhile, the Guardians trying to take care of business against the Giants.
11: Outfield playing Basabe the other way toward right. The pitch, and he cuts and misses, came right back to the curve and got him. 11 strikeouts for Gavin Williams.
2: Nothing can stop me. I'm all the way up.
4: Guardians, the 5-2 win against the Giants on WTAM 1100. Gavin Williams, 9th time with at least 10 strikeouts this year.
0: Gardo's just a game out of that final wild card spot in the American League. Although it seems like everybody's just a game or two out of that final wild card spot in the American League. He's Adam Kaufman. I'm Gabe Neitzel. This has been Game Night Sports Center all night, coming your way next here on ESPN Radio in the ESPN app.
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15: 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Fernando Mendoza and the Raiders battle the Texans in Houston.
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10: 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Myers calls for it. 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
26: 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Nick DeLuca here with you. Lots for us to get to. Tail end of August, baseball, WNBA, late NBA free agency, some joint practices in the NFL, and week two of the preseason getting underway on Thursday. Two teams with lots of intrigue heading into 2026. The Raiders building in year one under new head coach Clint Kubiak. Fernando Mendoza making his first NFL start in the preseason. The Texans, meanwhile, could be a dark horse Super Bowl contender, returning one of the best defenses in the league. But what will the offense have in store? Well, tonight looked pretty sharp.
22: First and five Texans. I formation with Stover the fullback. Here's the gift to Woody. Finds a hole right side. 15. Bounces off a tackle. 10. Another broken tackle. And he's in the end zone. Woody Marks. Touchdown.
1: What a run.
3: Yeah, Woody Marks coming off that really strong rookie season. It capped C.J. Stroud's only drive of the night, 4-6 for 27 yards. It ended in the touchdown. Next drive for Fernando Mendoza and the Raiders, rookie mistake.
22: Offside eye formation. Hayward the fullback, Washington the tailback. Mendoza play fake, and he throws one over the middle. It's picked off. Here we go. Across the 40, the 50. It's Woodass. The 40 of the Raiders. The 30. Mendoza trying to chase him down at the 15, 10, 5. Rock and roll. Does he get in? Yes! Touchdown!
3: Those calls from Sports Radio 610. Wade Woodass, 80 yards, pick six to the house. Fernando Mendoza playing the first half, went 8 of 15 for 86 yards in that pick six, struggling to get much of anything going in his first pro start. No Kirk Cousins for Vegas tonight. Aiden O'Connell captaining a Raiders second half comeback.
5: They're going to pass. O'Connell settles, heading to the end zone. Brandon Johnson leaps and grabs. Oh, he's brought down at the 1 yard line. On the right hash mark, Brandon Johnson made the grab. The Raiders have plenty of time. O'Connell, he is at the line of scrimmage. He takes the snap. He's trying to push it into the end zone. He gets the push. No signal yet. No signal.
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3: How about it? Down to the wire, Raider Nation Radio, 9:20 a.m., a tush push in the final 10 seconds to lead the Raiders to a win, 22-20 strong second half. Wasn't the best of starts for Fernando Mendoza tonight. Raiders' new head coach, Clint Kubiak, on Mendoza's first start.
7: I think there's plenty to clean up, plenty to get better at, plenty that we can do better for him as coaches, plenty that he can learn from, but what great heart that we showed in the second half, the whole team, offense, defense, really proud of our guys.
3: Yeah, no doubt. Mendoza learning on the fly. Have to remember he had just 2 pass attempts from under center last season at Indiana. That's a staple for Clint Kubiak's offense. Mendoza on what happened on the pick six.
8: It was play action play and went through my progression. Probably should have checked it down to the flat, saw the flat player relate to him. And at that point, I started backing up and threw the check down to Mike Washington, and it was not a good throw. We weren't on the same page, and it was a interception.
3: So he makes the mistake. Difficult Texans defense on the other side. Mendoza on what he takes away from some of the learning moments in Houston.
8: I came away that there's a lot of more learning to do, and that although that maybe he had a lot of success at another level, that this level's a whole step further, and that the margins are so small, and that one tiny mistake can lead to catastrophe. So I want to make sure that best serve my teammates and get better from these experiences.
3: Yeah, tough on the pick six. Previous 6 quarterbacks picked first overall started week 1 in their rookie season. Baker Mayfield, the last that didn't. Feels like Mendoza may actually start the season on the bench. Doesn't happen all that often in today's day and age. ESPN's Troy Aikman impressed by Mendoza's mentality.
1: I am really impressed with him, and I just think that As I said in the game, a lot of quarterbacks come into this league and they have all this ability, but you just don't know, okay, what kind of leader are they? How important is the game to them? Are they going to put in the time? Are they going to do the little things? With him, I mean, you check every box and you say, if he doesn't have success with his talent and then with his mindset of wanting to be great, I would say then, which is oftentimes the case, I would say the organization failed him and didn't get enough good players around him. I think that with Clint Kubiak, he's going to have good coaching on the offensive side of the ball. I do like some of these young players that they have in. You know, Joe mentions Ashton Jeanty and Brock Bowers. I mean, that's a pretty good place to start, to have those 2 corner pieces. True. Offensively. Now it's about protecting them. They got to get better at wide receiver. Those things will happen as well. But, you don't solve everything in one offseason. But I do like the feel of this. And if Mendoza is who we think they are, this is a Raiders organization that looks to have a bright future.
3: Yeah, hoping that they have a bright future and looking to take another step. ESPN's Joe Buck thinking about the uncertainty on all of the pieces coming together for this Raiders team, and do we actually know how good they might be?
0: I think when you look back at last year, you know, they had Pete Carroll, head coach who likes veterans around him. They had Geno Smith, the quarterback. They feel like light years from that. And now that they've embarked on this gigantic rebuild, and even tonight, I mean, we didn't see anybody in the offensive line. We didn't see Ashton Jeanty. We didn't see Brock Bowers. We didn't see starters on the defense. I still don't think we know exactly how good or what they're going to be all about, but they're going about it the right way. They've got a lot more talent now, young talent, than they did a year ago. Mendoza seems like the right guy, and it's just onward and upward from here. But they've got a ways to go, and they play in a tough division.
3: On the other side for the Texans, we know how elite that defense is. The question, the offense, C.J. Stroud, can they take another step? Head coach DeMeco Ryans on what he took away from preseason game number two.
2: What I really liked tonight was we improved as a team. All right, starting off with our offense, the way they came out, opened the game, starting driving the ball down the field like we did. Thought the O-line blocked it really well. Woody, of course, had some nice runs, but credit to CJ, too. He made some really good decisions. Didn't throw it around a ton, but when he did throw, it was good decisions with the football. He moved us up and down the field, so I'm proud of what those guys went out there and did. Defensively, the first group did a really good job as well, going out, getting some stops. Wade came through with the big play, getting the interception for a touchdown. That's our mantra. That's what we are built on, is attacking the football. So when we do that, it puts us in a really good position. So I saw a lot of improvements from our team from week one to where we are now. Definitely played our style of football, our brand of football. I felt the more physical team. I felt like guys played fast. Felt like we played with some confidence on offense. So I'm pleased with the outing, right, what our guys did early on in the game. Don't like the outcome of how we ended. Most

0: Certainly. So our backup guys there got a lot to improve upon, but that first half was a really good half of football for us as a team.
1: Yeah, one of the key pieces from Coach Ryan's in that whole reflection was the offensive line. Texans up front really struggled last season. 30th in pass block win rate, dead last in run block win rate. Ryan's on how he's seen his offensive line progress throughout camp and this preseason.
0: The first offensive line group, as you guys know, I talk about it constantly. We move guys around to make sure we got our best five guys out there. So to see that, you got to see guys working together, see guys getting those reps. So that's indicative of the group you saw out there today. Those are the five we went with today. Those guys have done a really good job. So we'll see how they keep building and moving forward.
1: Yeah, and trying to keep C.J. Stroud clean up front. Stroud struggling with turnovers to end the Texans season a year ago in the playoffs. 7 giveaways in 2 postseason games. Stroud sharp tonight, 4-6, reflecting on what he thought of his team's lone drive.
2: Yeah, I liked our pace, you know, in and out the huddle. I like the calls Kale's made. I like the guys I was out there with. It was smooth, so I had a good time. You know, it's always fun playing, so it was really fun to play.
1: Stroud and the offense trying to put it together this season. ESPN's Dan Orlovsky thinking there's nobody under more pressure.
3: Everything. The contract extension in Houston and really a Super Bowl caliber football team. If this defense in Houston gets good quarterback play, they are absolutely AFC championship and Super Bowl championship contending team. CJ's got to get his confidence back. It was trending in the right direction in the regular season last year, and then the playoff games and obviously the one in New England, just it fell apart. And this is a young man that's incredibly talented, but can he gain that confidence over the course of 17 plus games? That's going to be the biggest challenge. 3 new offensive linemen, once again, that was similar to last year. There's a new running back. He lost his number 2 receiver, Jaden Higgins. So there's a lot of moving parts in Houston right now. But for C.J. Stroud to be the long-term guy there and to get over that hump and to maybe get this team to a Super Bowl, everything is on the line. I don't think there's a quarterback under more pressure in the league than him.
1: Yeah, losing Higgins was a big blow, going down with a torn ACL in the joint practice with the Raiders back on Tuesday. Stroud on losing one of his top targets.
2: Yeah, it's tough, man. It's, you know, he was doing great. It's the best I've seen him. He was making plays. He was doing things that, you know, I haven't seen him do before, playing physical. So, you know, my thoughts and prayers are always with him and been talking to him as much as I can. But you can't just replace a guy like that. You know, it's, you know, he's a heck of a talent, somebody who is, you know, came in this league and, you know, has made plays already, you know, early in his career. So, it sucks. It's nothing good to say, you know. So it's just sadly, you know, we got to try our best, you know, to rise up, you know, other guys around. So, you know, I think the guys that we do have in that room are special. So we're able to do that. But, you know, he's definitely going to be missed.
1: Yeah, now on Stroud and the rest of the offense to pick up the slack. ESPN's Troy Aikman on what he's looking for out of CJ this season.
4: Obviously, we know that he can do the job. I mean, he has proven that. He's had his moments. He's still trying to live up to the expectations that he established for himself his rookie year. I can't imagine, quite honestly, what this offseason has been like for him, knowing that they had the defense they had. In the building, they felt that was a Super Bowl contending team, and they certainly were. And then CJ, he struggled in the wild card game, and then, of course, had a really tough game against New England. So having to live with that for the last 6 months has been a real challenge. I think the key for him this year, it's not about physical. He's in the second year of his offense. You know, that will help him. But I would imagine that he has put a lot of pressure on himself. And how does he manage that day to day, week to week? Because for any quarterback in the NFL, the emotions ebb and flow. And he can't let the pressure that he might be feeling because of the way last season ended affect how he leads this football team. And that's going to be hard. And in visiting with him, he did talk about that he did work on kind of the mental aspect.
1: Yeah, ESPN Analytics has the Texans at a 40% chance to win the AFC South. That's the best of any team, and a 58% chance to make the postseason. Sports Center all night here on ESPN Radio, the ESPN app, Sirius XM Channel 80, ESPN Radio presented by Progressive Insurance. Nick DeLuca here with you. Over to baseball. The Yankees looking to sweep the O's in Baltimore. Been a struggle to score recently. They finally found some offense.
5: High fly ball, left center and deep.

0: and the Yankees lead 5-1.
1: Michael Kay on the YES Network. Jones 3-for-4, homering, stole a base, his second three-hit game of the season. Yankees would go on to win it 6-1. Gerrit Cole going 6 innings, 1 earned. His 9th straight start, allowing 3 or fewer runs, longest stretch since an 11-game streak back in 2023. Cole passing Roger Clemens for...
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1: Pieces at the deadline, top of the fifth, Nathan Lucas launching.
2: 0-1 pitch. Is hit well out to right field. Going back to the wall, DeLuca runs out of room, it's gone. Home run, Nathan Lucas, his seventh of the year. And the Blue Jays get another solo shot to put them back in front. 2-1 in the top of the fifth inning.
1: Lucas's seventh home run of the season. Six have been either go-ahead or game-tying homers. The Jays not done in the inning.
2: 2-2 pitches tanked out to left field and deep. And Daz Cameron has left the yard. Off the catwalk in the outfield, solo home run for Cameron, and it's 3-1 Blue Jays on his first homer in a Toronto Blue Jay uniform.
1: Sportsnet 590, the fan on the calls. Cameron's first home run with Toronto, his first since June 4th of 2025 with the Brewers, traveled 442 feet, the longest home run of his career, tied for the second longest homer by a Blue Jays player this season with Kazuma Okamoto, who hit his 26th homer in this game. Shane Bieber was brilliant. Seven innings, one earned, seven strikeouts, four hits. Jays take 2-3 with a 5-1 win. Just a half game back of the Twins now for the final AL wild card spot. Brewers and Mariners playing the finale of their series in Milwaukee. Didn't get off to a good start for Seattle. They lost 22-0 in the opener back on Tuesday. Got themselves into some early trouble again.
3: And a 3-2 pitch to Garrett Mitchell. Ground ball over the head of Naylor into right of base hit. Yelich scores, Ortiz will score, Mitchell in the second with a Milwaukee chop two-run double.
1: Yeah, Brewers scoring six runs in the first inning, their most in an opening frame of a game since August of 2021. Later, Garrett Mitchell, not done.
3: 2-1 pitch, fly ball center field, back goes Rodriguez at the warning track, at the wall, it's gone! Mitchell goes deep, number nine, and there's your insurance run. 7-4 Brewers on Garrett Mitchell's first home run since the 3rd of July.
1: 620 WTMJ on the calls. Mitchell 3-for-4, pair of doubles. Homer drove in three. His three extra base hits, tying a career high. The Brewers win it 7-4, their fourth win in their last five. They improved to 79-49, leading the Dodgers by two games for the best record in the majors. Seventh straight home series win, longest active streak in the majors. Mariners allowing 34 runs in the series, hoping to help the pitching staff, calling up Cade Anderson, the top pitching prospect in baseball, to start on Saturday against the Cubs, third overall pick in the 2025 draft out of LSU. Coming up, James Harden re-upping in Cleveland, putting him in some elite earning company. Plus, Thursday night in the W. This is SportsCenter All Night here on ESPN Radio.
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13: 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Most of free agency wrapped up in the NBA. Took a while for James Harden in free agency, but he's officially back with the Cavs, signing a new 3-year, $97 million deal with a player option for 2028-2029 and a trade kicker as a chance to join some pretty great company right now. Just two players in NBA history have reached the $500 million mark in career earnings. LeBron James and Harden's former teammate Kevin Durant sits at $414 million, would join the club after completing this new deal. ESPN's Shams Charania on Harden's return to Cleveland.
14: The Cavaliers needed James Harden's cooperation on multiple critical points this offseason. One being they could not have his salary be in the $40 million per year range, whether it was that player option or on a 2-year deal. They needed him to compromise, reduce his salary to the 30s over a 3-year deal. And then the Cavs also needed James Harden to give them the time necessary to add to the team. We know the Cavs missed out on LeBron James in July, but on Wednesday, they locked in Peyton Watson on a 4-year, $88 million deal. So this Cavs starting lineup has been completely changed here with the addition of Peyton Watson. Athletic player Max Strus is out. Dennis Schroeder is out. Peyton Watson is in. So James Harden, Donovan Mitchell, Peyton Watson, Evan Mobley, Jarrett Allen in that starting lineup. So James Harden waited, and I'm told he did play a major role in recruiting Peyton Watson as well. And it was his turn on Thursday. 3 years, $97 million, fully guaranteed, and him and LeBron James are the only two players in NBA history to sign for $90 million plus at the age of 37 or older in NBA history.
15: Yeah, Shams on SportsCenter. Cleveland coming off their first Eastern Conference Finals since 2018. Harden averaging 19 points, 5.5 assists, and 5 rebounds in 18 postseason games. They lock in Donovan Mitchell's running mate for the future, and with a big trade to get Peyton Watson in the mix there as well. Over to the WNBA, the Fever in Dallas taking on the Wings. Indiana trying to make it 6 straight wins. Dallas just 3-8 since July 20th, bottom 5 in the league. Arika Ogunbowale making things happen.
16: Ogunbowale going dancing downhill. Career, a career night.
15: Call from Amazon Prime. Ogunbowale scoring a season-high 32 points. Jessica Shepherd adding a career-best 26. Little tougher for the two former first overall picks in this one. Caitlin Clark had 10 points and 9 assists. Paige Beckers finishing with 13 and 8 assists. They combined to go 9 of 31 from the field after matching for 29 a week ago. Kelsey Mitchell tying her season high with 37 points, getting 21 before halftime to set the WNBA record with her 21st consecutive game with at least 20. Up next are half-hour headlines and the latest from around the NFL, week 2 of the preseason. This is SportsCenter All Night.
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15: Now, kicking off week two of the preseason, first overall pick Fernando Mendoza making his first career start. Not all that comfortable against the Texans defense. Brock Purdy and Justin Herbert both hitting the field in L.A. James Harden finally back with the Cavs on a three-year deal. The Wings stopped the Fever's winning streak and lots to get to around the rest of the NFL. 49ers and Chargers, preseason action week two on a Thursday night. San Francisco's special teams making a big first half impact.
0: Cowing waiting at his own 15. Now cuts to the middle of the field, looking for a block on the edge. Gets the corner, the 25, the 30, down the sideline to the 50. By the kicker, the 40, the 30, the 20, the 10. Touchdown, 49ers! Jacob Cowan got around the corner and 80 yards later was in the end zone.
15: KNBR on the call, 83 yards to the house for Jacob Cowan. Talk about making an impression. Want to make a roster? Find a way for six. 49ers 41, Chargers 17. In a game that took a while but was a blowout at SoFi Stadium. Chargers quarterback Justin Herbert playing the opening series in his first appearance of the preseason. New offensive coordinator Mike McDaniel, sky-high expectations. ESPN's Dan Orlovsky thinking they should be one of the best offensive attacks in the entire NFL this season.
1: One of the best offenses in the NFL, one of the most complete offenses in the NFL, and I absolutely expect Justin Herbert to be in the MVP conversations deep into this season. Healthy, this is a very good offensive line and a great scheme in Mike McDaniel. Omarion Hampton, their young running back, should be a stud, and they are plenty talented on the perimeter. I think the biggest challenge is, can Justin Herbert just add a little bit of anticipation to his game, a little bit of some touch on some throws, because that's such a premier part for this offense. But the way that Mike McDaniels marries run, pass, creates easy throws for quarterbacks, that aren't only completions, but chunk throws, Justin Herbert should thrive. He's had some unbelievable six seasons in his NFL career. He should thrive in this offense as long as they stay healthy.
15: Not much to learn about that new offense on Thursday night. Herbert, one of two, hitting Charlie Kohler with a 9-yard pass. The team going three and out in his lone action. Chargers voice Matt Smith says, though, that expectations for this offense and this team are at an all-time high.
2: You know, expectations are as high as they could possibly be. I don't think you could possibly have higher expectations than what I've felt, than what fans are suggesting. I think even in the media, there's just Super Bowl play. At the very least, playoff win is the floor. I think a run to the AFC Championship is being talked about. I think the expectation is, okay, if this defense even just takes a small step back, they were top five the last 2 years. So if they maybe just hover around 10 to 12 and this offense can go from 29 to 15 or 12, then that's kind of where you see it working out, where this offense is just giving them, it's giving them nothing. in these two playoff games when the defense presented them with early turnovers, good field position, and they didn't do anything with it against the Texans and Patriots. So I think that's where the expectations come in.
15: It was an ugly end to last season for Justin Herbert and that offense. See if they can make a jump in 2026. On the other side for the Niners, Brock Purdy on the field for the first time in the preseason, 4 of 6 for 29 yards in the opening quarter. How can the Niners improve that offensive attack? Can they get to the next level? ESPN's Dan Orlovsky.
1: This is a team that if their veterans are there, they're going to be fine. But to really contend in that division and make a playoff run, they need some specific young players to really have tremendous impact.
15: Yeah, it is a gauntlet in that NFC West. The Rams, the Super Bowl favorites, the Seahawks, the defending Super Bowl champs, the Niners in the divisional round as well.
3: After those two games, then I think we'll be closer to at least having a better idea.
4: My sense right now, and this is subject to change, but Deshaun Watson would have the inside track.
6: Todd Monken needs to win some games now. I would start Deshaun Watson, and let's just see what he has.
15: Yeah, a few teams linking up for joint practices this week ahead of preseason games over the weekend. The Browns hosting the Bills on Saturday. QB questions continuing in Cleveland. Sound familiar? Yeah, Deshaun Watson and Shedeur Sanders still battling for the starting job. Watson starting last weekend's preseason opener in Chicago. Sanders set to start in week two. Deshaun entering the final year of his 5-year fully guaranteed contract that has most certainly not worked out. Watson playing in his first game since tearing his Achilles in October of 2024 last week. Sat out all of last season after having that second Achilles surgery. As for his return to Cleveland, Watson on the reception that he's expecting.
8: Have you thought about any type of reaction that you might get at the stadium on Saturday? Are you prepared for whatever might come?
10: I don't care.
15: Yeah, so do the Browns go with Watson or Shedeur? ESPN's Jordan Rogers says there's really no reason for the Browns to play Watson.
25: So there's no reason that he should be on the field because it does nothing for the Cleveland Browns and their future. It does nothing for Deshaun Watson to go out there and just be good or be pretty good. Or, hey, you know what? Hasn't played in a while. He looks pretty good for not playing in a while. Don't care. It does nothing for them. You have Shedeur Sanders, you have Dylan Gabriel, and Taylen Green, who you drafted all in the last 2 years, and you know nothing, essentially, about them, or you don't know if one of them can be your future, and you have 2 first-round draft picks next year in a loaded quarterback class. What does Deshaun Watson do for you? So to the Shedeur Sanders point, can he earn the starting job? What can he do to get back in that mix if it is Deshaun Watson that's leading? It shouldn't matter. He should be the starter because you have to figure out what you have in him before you can decide what we're going to do at that position in the future because you've invested a lot of draft capital and you have a lot of draft capital to use moving forward.
15: Yeah, both Watson and Sanders struggling in week one of the preseason. See how they fare in week two. Year one for Todd Monken taking over as head coach, hoping to surprise some people headed in to this season, taking on a top flight AFC contender in the Bills. Monken says that, at least through his lens, they looked like they belonged.
26: We got a lot of good work going against someone different, different looks, right? So that was really good. You'll all have to look at the film. The one thing I would say, maybe it was just me, it didn't look like we were out of place. It looked like we belonged. That's all we wanted to see, right? Do we belong? I mean, does our first 11 give us a chance to move the ball and score? And I felt that way today.
15: Yeah, Browns have missed the playoffs in 21 of the last 23 seasons, trying to be competitive at the very least this year. Bills have been there a bunch, haven't gotten over the hump. New head coach in Joe Brady, Josh Allen, trying to limit the hits that he's taking. Allen talking the plan of attack to limit some of the sacks.
27: Decision making's one, understanding protections is two, throwing the ball away three. I do believe that's a quarterback stat. Understanding what's going on is the main thing. And two, not making a bad play worse. And I think there was too many times last year where I did that, trying to make something happen. I could have avoided quite a few sacks last year and just thrown the ball away. But we learn and we move on.
15: Yeah, Allen and the Bills trying to break through in the playoffs. Bengals made it past the Chiefs getting to the Super Bowl a few years ago. Just haven't found that success since. Cincy trying to get back to the postseason for the first time since the 2022 season. Quarterback Joe Burrow trying to turn up the urgency in the organization.
5: I'm trying to put it out into the world. I'm trying to manifest it. I'm trying to show our guys the urgency that I have and that I want us to have as an organization to go and make it happen. You can keep pushing it down the road, or you can talk about it now and say this is the year. And you know, I'm tired of saying next year, next year, next year. This is it. Your life is too short to keep pushing things down the road. And I'm trying to instill some urgency and some intensity in everybody to go and be great every day and try to go make it happen.
15: Yeah, no doubt the Bengals offense has been elite over the last few years. The defense, not so much, but Cincinnati did add Dexter Lawrence this offseason. Boye Mafe, Brian Cook, Jonathan Allen, Kyle Duggar. Burrow thinking that defense is Super Bowl caliber.
5: Yeah, I certainly think so. I think we have to step up and make something happen this year. We're working really hard for it. The urgency is very high in the locker room. You can feel it. It's palpable. Like I said, we have to be more consistent on offense. We have to, our standard is so high, but it's so high because of what we've done and what we can do. And so I'm going to continue to push that, and we're going to keep getting better and see where we're at week one. But, I'm so excited for it.
15: Burrow limited to a career low 8 games last season after having toe surgery. Cincinnati 5-3 when he started, 1-8 in all other games. Did get hit by a Bears defender at practice, predictably led to some pushing and shoving. But a lot of talk about Burrow's protection, but ESPN's Ben Solak thinks that's a little overblown.
9: The Bengals are in a unique offensive position where they get to try things in the preseason, adding in new wrinkles because of their level of offensive stability. Joe Burrow has been thrown to Ja'Marr Chase and T. Higgins for 5 seasons. He's been playing in Zach Taylor's offense for 5 seasons. They can do this under center stuff and see how it feels. See if they can put it on tape. On the sack against the Lions, they had 2 guys in the route concept. If the Bengals have just 2 guys in the concept on under center play action drop back like 3 times this season, I'll eat my hat. This is not what their offense is. This is not their identity. Last season, with this exact same starting 5 offensive line, Joe Burrow was contacted 4.4 times per game. That's hits, sacks, everything. The league average is 4.2. So this legend of Joe Burrow, the quarterback who gets hit all the time because of the bad offensive line, it was true in the early 2020s. It is not true with this current offensive line and this modern Bengals offense. He's going to be okay in terms of contact this upcoming season.
15: As for the Bears, Chicago reaching the divisional round in year 1 of Caleb Williams and Ben Johnson. So many positives for Caleb. Ability to make splash plays, but can he be more consistent with his accuracy this season? Johnson says he's seeing some improvement.
10: Well, it's trending upward, and that's really what we want to see is it continue to get better. He's taken a lot of pride in where he's putting the ball throughout practice. You see it early on in our warm-up periods to routes on air, and it's translating over to the team periods as well. And yet he still hasn't lost that stinger of being aggressive and trying to push the limits a little bit. And so I think that's healthy, particularly in practice, just seeing how tight of windows we can fit these things into.
15: Caleb getting more and more comfortable with the offense. ESPN's Peter Schrager on Williams adjusting to year 2 in the system.
11: Night and day from last offseason at this time in training camp, where there was a lot of growing pains, and there seemed to be there was a big, big curve that needed to be caught up with early, and there was questions whether he was going to be a master of that Ben Johnson offense. Year 2, from everyone I've spoken to in the building and from the reporters who have been at these practices, he's the coolest, calmest customer you could ask for. And in the joint practices against the Bengals, has been as good as you could ever imagine. I know it's hyperbole now, and Thursday, August 20th, to be talking about what that means as far as January and potentially even February for the Bears. But those are the expectations, and everything you could have asked for from Caleb Williams this offseason, he has checked the box. It's now he's got to actually go ahead and do it. But you look at some of these highlights, him hitting Jahdae Walker at the end of practice yesterday. Like, this stuff is coming together, and he looks to be outstanding in this offense in year 2.
15: Yeah, Bears winning the NFC North for the first time since 2018. Under Johnson in year 1, they're looking for back-to-back division titles for the first time since 2005, 2006. That was their last Super Bowl appearance. Maybe the most intriguing meetup at joint practices on Thursday. The Eagles and the Patriots, Jalen Hurts, A.J. Brown, New England and Philly making the big trade in the offseason. ESPN's Sal Palantonio saying that Hurts played a big part of Brown heading elsewhere.
12: It's a difficult thing to dissect because we don't know what goes on behind the scenes, but we could see some of it that played out on the sideline. And clearly they have such a long history together. You got to remember Jalen Hurts recruited A.J. Brown to come from Tennessee to Philadelphia. They knew one another very well. It basically was Jalen Hurts who put the whole trade together so that Howie Roseman can make that draft day trade to get A.J. Brown in Philadelphia and make A.J. Brown happy with a $100 million contract, not once but twice in Philadelphia. And Jalen Hurts is the godfather to one of A.J. Brown's children, and they won a Super Bowl together. So, of course, this is going to be a highly scrutinized relationship for probably the rest of their careers.
15: Yeah, bunch of success together, now headed their separate ways. ESPN Radio's Mike Golic on who's got more to prove this season.
13: I think it's always been Jalen Hurts. Oh, by the way, he's been in two Super Bowls, and even in the one he lost, played better than Patrick Mahomes, was the best player on the field in both Super Bowls. But I think it is on him because there's questions of him throwing over the middle of the field, questions in his passing game, right? A.J. Brown is a great receiver. He's a great receiver. He needs a quarterback to throw him the ball. So I still think there's going to be more questions, fair or unfair, on Jalen Hurts.
15: Yeah, lots of intrigue for both of those teams. Super Bowl contenders heading in to 2026. Let's go to baseball. Jacob DeGrom reaching 2K.
14: DeGrom, a history of success against these Nationals, having faced them so much in the NL East. And a swing and a miss here on a slider. And there you go. Two batters, two punch-outs, and 2,000 career strikeouts for Jacob DeGrom.
15: 105.3, the Fan on the call. DeGrom, six innings, one hit allowed, 10 strikeouts in a Rangers 2-0 win over the Nats, reaching 2,000 strikeouts, second fewest games to reach that mark in Major League history, behind only Randy Johnson. Corey Seager going deep for the Rangers. Angels and Astros, huge night for Zach Neto.
16: The 2-2, Neto swings at this one, lifts the ball well into left center field. That's going to drop in. That's going to drive in one. That's going to drive in two. Neto has a double and a 7 RBI night. Angels lead it 16-2.
15: Yeah, call from Angels Radio, AM 830. Tack on two more runs driven in for Zach Neto. Angels scoring a season-high 18 runs in an 18-3 win. Their most runs in a game against the Astros in the series history. That spans 239 games. It's the 13th game that the Astros have allowed at least 10 runs this season. That is the second most in the American League. Not much scoring between the Braves and the White Sox. Austin Riley with a big swing.
17: 3-2 pitch. Riley hits it hard, deep down the left field line to the corner of fair ball. That one hops off the wall. Dubon hits the back of third. They will send him. Sox hit the cutoff band. Throw to the plate, a dive for the dish. Save! 1-0 Braves.
15: 680 the Fan. Riley driving in both Atlanta runs in a 2-0 victory. Up next, volume up for our top sound from Thursday. 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
3: The record came to an end April 4th, 2001. 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The historic sellout run for the Indians spanned over parts of seven seasons in which the team won five straight AL Central titles and made two World Series appearances. 2,123 days, 19.3 million tickets, 455, a number we all know.
7: Relive more big moments with full shows, interviews, and podcasts on the Land on Demand. 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
1: 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Nick DeLuca here with you. Lots to get to from a busy Thursday. Here's our top sound. History on the mound for Jacob DeGrom in Texas on 105.3 The Fan.
2: DeGrom, a history of success against these Nationals, having faced them so much in the NL East. And a swing and a miss here on a slider, and there you go. Two batters, two punch-outs, and 2,000 career strikeouts for Jacob DeGrom.
0: Number four.
1: Daz Cameron hitting a towering drive at the Trop in a Blue Jays 5-1 win over the Rays on Sportsnet 590 The Fan.
3: 2-2 pitches tanked out to left field in deep, and Daz Cameron has left the yard. Off the catwalk in the outfield, solo home run for Cameron, and it's 3-1 Blue Jays on his first homer in a Toronto Blue Jay uniform.
0: Number three.
1: Raiders rookie quarterback Fernando Mendoza getting his first welcome to the NFL moment on Sports Radio 610.
4: Offside eye formation. Hayward the fullback, Washington the tailback, Mendoza play fake, and he throws one over the middle, it's picked off. Here we go, across the 40, the 50, it's Woodhouse, the 40 of the Raiders, the 30, Mendoza trying to chase him down at the 15, 10, 5, rock and roll, does he get in? Yes, touchdown!
0: Number two.
1: In Cincinnati, the Cards win in dramatic fashion thanks to a drop fly ball from Reds outfielder Dane Myers on the Cardinals radio network.
5: The 1-2 pitch, Weatherhope hits it in the air, left center field. Myers calls for it. He's there, and
6: he dropped the ball. He dropped the ball, and two runs score. Unbelievable. Friedel in left field, and Myers, they were both calling for it. Myers tried to call him off, and the ball fell. It hit a glove and fell to the warning track, and the Cardinals have taken a 6-5 lead when the game should have been over.
0: Number one.
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4: They're going to pass. O'Connell settles. Heading to the end zone. Brandon Johnson leaps and grabs. Oh, he's brought down at the 1 yard line. On the right hash mark, Brandon Johnson made the grab. The Raiders have plenty of time. O'Connell, he is at the line of scrimmage. He takes the snap. He's trying to push it into the end zone. He gets the push. No signal yet. No signal.
6: There it is.
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1: Yeah, what a finish. Exciting in Vegas. Exciting in the WNBA, too. Aces take down the Sun 101-78. Jackie Young had 24 points, 7 boards in 3 quarters. Asia Wilson adding 20. 101-78, 11th straight win in the series for Las Vegas in that one. And how about Angel Reese leading the Dream to a 124-88 win over the Sparks? Reese 9-for-9 from the field, hitting 2 three-pointers, 20 points, 10 rebounds, 8 assists, WNBA leading 25th double-double of the season, had 18 points in the first half. She is the first ever player to record 20, 10, and 8 on 100% shooting. What a night for Angel Reese, especially amid some of her struggles recently from the floor. Up next, week 2 of the NFL preseason underway. 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
0: Coming up on SportsCenter All Night. Fernando Mendoza and the Raiders battle the Texans in Houston.
24: They were the fullback, Washington the tailback. Mendoza play fake, and he throws one over the middle. It's picked off.
0: We take you around a Thursday in Major League Baseball.
5: Weatherholt hits it in the air, left center field. Myers calls for it. He's there, and
25: 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He dropped the ball.
0: The Red Hot Fever look to continue their winning ways against the Wings.
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1: 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Nick DeLuca here with you. Lots for us to get to. Tail end of August, baseball, WNBA, late NBA free agency, some joint practices in the NFL, and week two of the preseason getting underway on Thursday. Two teams with lots of intrigue heading in into 2026. The Raiders building in year one under new head coach Clint Kubiak. Fernando Mendoza making his first NFL start in the preseason. The Texans, meanwhile, could be a dark horse Super Bowl contender, returning one of the best defenses in the league. But what will the offense have in store? Well, tonight looked pretty sharp.
2: First and five, Texans. I formation with Stover, the fullback. Here's the gift to Woody. Finds a hole right side, 15. Bounces off a tackle, 10. Another broken tackle, and he's in the end zone. Woody Marks, touchdown.
3: What a run.
1: Yeah, Woody Marks coming off that really strong rookie season. It capped C.J. Stroud's only drive of the night, 4-6 for 27 yards. It ended in the touchdown. Next drive for Fernando Mendoza and the Raiders, rookie mistake.
2: Offset eye formation. Hayward the fullback, Washington the tailback. Mendoza play fake, and he throws one over the middle. It's picked off. Here we go. Across the 40, the 50, it's Woodass. The 40 of the Raiders, the 30. Mendoza trying to chase him down at the 15, 10, 5. Rock and roll. Does he get in? Yes! Touchdown!
1: Those calls from Sports Radio 610. Wade Woodass, 80 yards, pick six to the house. Fernando Mendoza playing the first half, went 8 of 15 for 86 yards in that pick six, struggling to get much of anything going in his first pro start. No Kirk Cousins for Vegas tonight. Aiden O'Connell captaining a Raiders second half comeback.
2: They're going to pass. O'Connell settles, heading to the end zone. Brandon Johnson leaps and grabs. Oh, he's brought down at the one-yard line. On the right hash mark, Brandon Johnson made the grab. The Raiders have plenty of time. O'Connell, he is at the line of scrimmage. He takes the snap. He's trying to push it into the end zone. He gets the push. No signal yet. No signal.
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1: How about it? Down to the wire, Raider Nation Radio, 9:20 a.m., a tush push in the final 10 seconds to lead the Raiders to a win, 22-20 strong second half. Wasn't the best of starts for Fernando Mendoza tonight. Raiders new head coach Clint Kubiak on Mendoza's first start.
4: I think it's plenty to clean up, plenty to get better at, plenty that we can do better for him as coaches, plenty that he can learn from, but what great heart that we showed in the second half, the whole team, offense, defense, really proud of our guys.
1: Yeah, no doubt, Mendoza learning on the fly. Have to remember, he had just 2 pass attempts from under center last season at Indiana. That's a staple for Clint Kubiak's offense. Mendoza on what happened on the pick six.
4: It was a play action play and went through my progression. Probably should have checked it down to the flat, saw the flat player relate to him. And at that point, I started backing up and threw the check down to Mike Washington, and it was not a good throw. We weren't on the same page, and it was a interception.
1: So he makes the mistake. Difficult Texans defense on the other side. Mendoza on what he takes away from some of the learning moments in Houston.
4: I came away that there's a lot of more learning to do, and that although that maybe he had a lot of success at another level, that this level's a whole step further, and that the margins are so small, and that one tiny mistake can lead to catastrophe. So I want to make sure that best serve my teammates and get better from these experiences.
1: Yeah, tough on the pick six. Previous 6 quarterbacks picked first overall started week 1 in their rookie season. Baker Mayfield, the last that didn't. Feels like Mendoza may actually start the season on the bench. Doesn't happen all that often in today's day and age. ESPN's Troy Aikman impressed by Mendoza's mentality.
6: I am really impressed with him, and I just think that As I said in the game, a lot of quarterbacks come into this league and they have all this ability, but you just don't know, okay, what kind of leader are they? How important is the game to them? Are they going to put in the time? Are they going to do the little things? With him, I mean, you check every box and you say, if he doesn't have success with his talent and then with his mindset of wanting to be great, I would say then, which is oftentimes the case. I would say the organization failed him and didn't get enough good players around him. I think that with Clint Kubiak, he's going to have good coaching on the offensive side of the ball. I do like some of these young players that they have in. You know, Joe mentions Ashton Jeanty and Brock Bowers. I mean, that's a pretty good place to start, to have those two corner pieces offensively. Now it's about protecting them. They got to get better at wide receiver. Those things will happen as well. But, you know, you don't solve everything in one offseason. But I do like the feel of this. And if Mendoza is who we think they are, this is a Raiders organization that looks to have a bright future.
1: Yeah, hoping that they have a bright future and looking to take another step. ESPN's Joe Buck thinking about the uncertainty on all of the pieces coming together for this Raiders team, and do we actually know how good they might be?
3: I think when you look back at last year, you know, they had Pete Carroll, head coach who likes veterans around him. They had Geno Smith, the quarterback. They feel like light years from that. And now that they've embarked on this gigantic rebuild, and even tonight, I mean, we didn't see anybody in the offensive line. We didn't see Ashton Jeanty. We didn't see Brock Bowers. We didn't see starters on the defense. I still don't think we know exactly how good or what they're going to be all about. But they're going about it the right way. They've got a lot more talent now, young talent, than they did a year ago. Mendoza seems like the right guy, and it's just onward and upward from here. But they've got a ways to go, and they play in a tough division.
1: On the other side for the Texans, we know how elite that defense is. The question, the offense, C.J. Stroud, can they take another step? Head coach DeMeco Ryans on what he took away from preseason game number two.
7: What I really liked tonight was we improved as a team, right? Starting off with our offense, the way they came out, opened the game, starting driving the ball down the field like we did. Thought the O-line blocked it really well. Woody, of course, had some nice runs, but credit to CJ, too. He made some really good decisions, didn't throw it around a ton, but when he did throw, it was good decisions with the football. He moved us up and down the field, so I'm proud of what those guys went out there and did. Defensively, the first group did a really good job as well, going out, getting some stops. Wade came through with the big play, in the interception for a touchdown. That's our mantra. That's what we are built on, is attacking the football. So when we do that, it puts us in a really good position. So I saw a lot of improvements from our team from week one to where we are now. Definitely played our style of football, our brand of football. I felt the more physical team. I felt like guys played fast. Felt like we played with some confidence on offense. So I'm pleased with the outing, right, what our guys did early on in the game. Don't like the outcome of how it ended, most certainly. So our backup guys there got a lot to improve upon. But that first half was a really good half of football for us as a team.
1: Yeah, one of the key pieces from Coach Ryan's in that whole reflection was the offensive line. Texans up front really struggled last season. 30th in pass block win rate, dead last in run block win rate. Ryan's on how he's seen his offensive line progress throughout camp and this preseason.
7: The first offensive line group, as you guys know, I talk about it constantly. We move guys around to make sure we got our best five guys out there. So to see that, you got to see guys working together, see guys getting those reps. So that's indicative of the group you saw out there today. Those are the five we went with today. Those guys have done a really good job. So we'll see how they keep building and moving forward.
1: Yeah, and trying to keep C.J. Stroud clean up front. Stroud struggling with turnovers to end the Texans season a year ago in the playoffs. 7 giveaways in 2 postseason games. Stroud sharp tonight, 4-6, reflecting on what he thought of his team's lone drive.
8: Yeah, I liked our pace, you know, in and out the huddle. I like the calls Kale's made. I like the guys I was out there with. It was smooth, so I had a good time. You know, it's always fun playing, so it was really fun to play.
1: Stroud and the offense trying to put it together this season. ESPN's Dan Orlovsky thinking there's nobody under more pressure.
9: Everything. The contract extension in Houston and really a Super Bowl caliber football team. If this defense in Houston gets good quarterback play, they are absolutely AFC championship and Super Bowl championship contending team. CJ's got to get his confidence back. It was trending in the right direction in the regular season last year, and then the playoff games and obviously the one in New England, just it fell apart. And this is a young man that's incredibly talented, but can he gain that confidence over the course of 17 plus games? That's going to be the biggest challenge. 3 new offensive linemen once again, that was similar to last year. There's a new running back. He lost his number 2 receiver, Jaden Higgins. So there's a lot of moving parts in Houston right now. But for C.J. Stroud to be the long-term guy there and to get over that hump and to maybe get this team to a Super Bowl, everything is on the line. I don't think there's a quarterback under more pressure in the league than him.
1: Yeah, losing Higgins was a big blow, going down with a torn ACL in the joint practice with the Raiders back on Tuesday. Stroud on losing one of his top targets.
8: Yeah, it's tough, man. It's, you know, he was doing great. It's the best I've seen him. He was making plays. He was doing things that, you know, I haven't seen him do before, playing physical. So, you know, my thoughts and prayers are always with him, and been talking to him as much as I can. But you can't just replace a guy like that. You know, it's, you know, he's a heck of a talent, somebody who is, you know, came in this league and, you know, has made plays already, you know, early in his career. So it sucks. It's nothing good to say, you know. So it's just sadly, you know, we got to try our best, you know, to rise up, you know, other guys around. So, you know, I think the guys that we do have in that room are special, so we're able to do that. But, you know, he's definitely gonna be missed.
1: Yeah, now on Stroud and the rest of the offense to pick up the slack. ESPN's Troy Aikman on what he's looking for out of CJ this season.
6: Obviously, we know that he can do the job. I mean, he has proven that. He's had his moments. He's still trying to live up to the expectations that he established for himself his rookie year. I can't imagine, quite honestly, what this offseason has been like for him, knowing that they had the defense they had. In the building, they felt that was a Super Bowl contending team, and they certainly were. And then CJ, he struggled in the wild card game, and then, of course, had a really tough game against New England. So having to live with that for the last 6 months has been a real challenge. I think the key for him this year, it's not about physical. He's in the second year of his offense. You know, that will help him. But I would imagine that he has put a lot of pressure on himself. And how does he manage that day to day, week to week? Because for any quarterback in the NFL, the emotions ebb and flow. And he can't let the pressure that he might be feeling because of the way last season ended affect how he leads this football team. And that's going to be hard. And in visiting with him, he did talk about that he did work on kind of the mental aspect.
1: Yeah, ESPN Analytics has the Texans at a 40% chance to win the AFC South. That's the best of any team, and a 58% chance to make the postseason. Sports Center all night here on ESPN Radio, the ESPN app, Sirius XM Channel 80, ESPN Radio, presented by Progressive Insurance. Nick DeLuca here with you. Over to baseball. The Yankees looking to sweep the O's in Baltimore. Been a struggle to score recently. They finally found some offense.
10: High fly ball, left center and deep. Jones, and the Yankees lead 5-1.
1: Michael Kay on the YES Network. Jones 3-for-4, homering, stole a base, his second three-hit game of the season. Yankees would go on to win it 6-1. Garrett Cole going 6 innings, 1 earned, his 9th straight start, allowing 3 or fewer runs, longest stretch since an 11-game streak back in 2023. Cole passing Roger Clemens for 12th on the Yankees strikeout list with 1,015. Yankees improving to 8-2 against the Orioles this season. They are 12-16 against all other AL East teams. In St. Pete, the Blue Jays is at the deadline. Top of the fifth, Nathan Lucas launching.
11: 0-1 pitch. Is hit well out to right field. Going back to the wall, DeLuca runs out of room. It's gone.

0: yard. Up the catwalk in the outfield. Solo home run for Cameron, and it's 3-1 Blue Jays on his first homer in a Toronto Blue Jay uniform.
1: Sportsnet 590, the fan on the calls. Cameron's first home run with Toronto, his first since June 4th of 2025 with the Brewers, traveled 442 feet, the longest home run of his career, tied for the second longest homer by a Blue Jays player this season with Kazuma Okamoto, who hit his 26th homer in this game. Shane Bieber was brilliant. 7 innings, 1 earned, 7 strikeouts. 4 hits. Jays take 2-3 with a 5-1 win. Just a half game back of the Twins now for the final AL wild card spot. Brewers and Mariners playing the finale of their series in Milwaukee. Didn't get off to a good start for Seattle. They lost 22-0 in the opener back on Tuesday. Got themselves into some early trouble again.
2: And a 3-2 pitch to Garrett Mitchell. Ground ball over the head of Naylor into right of base hit. Yelich scores, Ortiz will score, Mitchell in the second with a Milwaukee chop two-run double.
1: Yeah, Brewers scoring 6 runs in the first inning, their most in an opening frame of a game since August of 2021. Later, Garrett Mitchell, not done.
2: 2-1 pitch, fly ball center field, back goes Rodriguez at the warning track, at the wall, it's gone! Mitchell goes deep, number 9, and there's your insurance run. 7-4 Brewers on Garrett Mitchell's first home run since the 3rd of July.
1: 620 WTMJ on the calls. Mitchell 3-for-4, pair of doubles. Homer drove in 3. His 3 extra base hits, tying a career high. The Brewers win it 7-4, their 4th win in their last 5. They improved to 79-49, leading the Dodgers by 2 games for the best record in the majors. 7th straight home series win, longest active streak in the majors. Mariners allowing 34 runs in the series, hoping to help the pitching staff, calling up Cade Anderson, the top pitching prospect in baseball, to start on Saturday against the Cubs, 3rd overall pick in the 2025 draft out of LSU. Coming up, James Harden re-upping in Cleveland, putting him in some elite earning company. Plus Thursday night in the W. This is SportsCenter All Night here on ESPN Radio.
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1: 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Most of free agency wrapped up in the NBA. Took a while for James Harden in free agency, but he's officially back with the Cavs, signing a new 3-year, $97 million deal with a player option for 2028-2029 and a trade kicker. Has a chance to join some pretty great company right now. Just two players in NBA history have reached the $500 million mark in career earnings. LeBron James and Harden's former teammate Kevin Durant sits at $414 million, would join the club after completing this new deal. ESPN's Shams Charania on Harden's return to Cleveland.
2: The Cavaliers needed James Harden's cooperation on multiple critical points this offseason. One being they could not have his salary be in the $40 million per year range, whether it was that player option or on a 2-year deal. They needed him to compromise, reduce his salary to the 30s over a 3-year deal. And then the Cavs also needed James Harden to give them the time necessary to add to the team. We know the Cavs missed out on LeBron James in July, but on Wednesday, they locked in Peyton Watson on a 4-year, $88 million deal. So this Cavs starting lineup has been completely changed here with the addition of Peyton Watson. Athletic player Max Strus is out. Dennis Schroeder is out. Peyton Watson is in. So James Harden, Donovan Mitchell, Peyton Watson, Evan Mobley, Jarrett Allen in that starting lineup. So James Harden waited, and I'm told he did play a major role in recruiting Peyton Watson as well. And it was his turn on Thursday. 3 years, $97 million, fully guaranteed, and him and LeBron James are the only two players in NBA history to sign for $90 million plus at the age of 37 or older in NBA history.
1: Yeah, Shams on SportsCenter. Cleveland coming off their first Eastern Conference Finals since 2018. Harden averaging 19 points, 5.5 assists, and 5 rebounds in 18 postseason games. They lock in Donovan Mitchell's running mate for the future, and with a big trade to get Peyton Watson in the mix there as well. Over to the WNBA, the Fever in Dallas taking on the Wings. Indiana trying to make it 6 straight wins. Dallas just 3-8 since July 20th, bottom 5 in the league. Arika Ogunbowale making things happen.
3: Ogunbowale going dancing downhill. A career night.
1: Call from Amazon Prime. Ogunbowale scoring a season-high 32 points. Jessica Shepherd adding a career-best 26. Little tougher for the two former first overall picks in this one. Caitlin Clark had 10 points and 9 assists. Paige Beckers finishing with 13 and 8 assists. They combined to go 9 of 31 from the field after matching for 29 a week ago. Kelsey Mitchell tying her season high with 37 points, getting 21 before halftime to set the WNBA record with her 21st consecutive game with at least 20. Up next, our half-hour headlines and the latest from around the NFL. NFL week 2 of the preseason. This is SportsCenter All Night.
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1: Now, kicking off week two of the preseason, first overall pick Fernando Mendoza making his first career start. Not all that comfortable against the Texans defense. Brock Purdy and Justin Herbert both hitting the field in L.A. James Harden finally back with the Cavs on a three-year deal. The Wings stopped the Fever's winning streak and lots to get to around the rest of the NFL. 49ers and Chargers, preseason action week two on a Thursday night. San Francisco's special teams making a big first half impact.
2: Cowing waiting at his own 15. Now cuts to the middle of the field, looking for a block on the edge. Gets the corner, the 25, the 30, down the sideline to the 50, by the kicker, the 40, the 30, the 20, the 10, touchdown 49ers! Jacob Cowan got around the corner and 80 yards later was in the end zone.
1: KNBR on the call, 83 yards to the house for Jacob Cowan. Talk about making an impression. Want to make a roster? Find a way for six. 49ers 41, Chargers 17. In a game that took a while but was a blowout at SoFi Stadium. Chargers quarterback Justin Herbert playing the opening series in his first appearance of the preseason. New offensive coordinator Mike McDaniel, sky-high expectations. ESPN's Dan Orlovsky thinking they should be one of the best offensive attacks in the entire NFL this season.
3: One of the best offenses in the NFL, one of the most complete offenses in the NFL, and I absolutely expect Justin Herbert to be in MVP conversations deep into this season. Healthy, this is a very good offensive line and a great scheme in Mike McDaniel. Omarion Hampton, their young running back, should be a stud, and they are plenty talented on the perimeter. I think the biggest challenge is, can Justin Herbert just add a little bit of anticipation to his game, a little bit of some touch on some throws, because that's such a premier part for this offense. But the way that Mike McDaniels marries run, pass, creates easy throws for quarterbacks, that aren't only completions, but chunk throws, Justin Herbert should thrive. He's had some unbelievable six seasons in his NFL career. He should thrive in this offense as long as they stay healthy.
1: Not much to learn about that new offense on Thursday night. Herbert, one of two, hitting Charlie Kohler with a 9-yard pass. The team going three and out in his lone action. Chargers voice Matt Smith says, though, that expectations for this offense and this team are at an all-time high.
4: You know, expectations are as high as they could possibly be. I don't think you could possibly have higher expectations than what I've felt, than what fans are suggesting. I think even in the media, there's just Super Bowl play. At the very least, playoff win is the floor. I think a run to the AFC Championship is being talked about. I think the expectation is, okay, if this defense even just takes a small step back, they were top five the last 2 years. So if they maybe just hover around 10 to 12 and this offense can go from 29 to 15 or 12, then that's kind of where you see it working out, where this offense is just giving them, it's given them nothing in these two playoff games when the defense presented them with early turnovers, good field position, and they didn't do anything with it against the Texans and Patriots. So I think that's where the expectations come in.
1: It was an ugly end to last season for Justin Herbert and that offense. See if they can make a jump in 2026. On the other side for the Niners, Brock Purdy on the field for the first time in the preseason, 4 of 6 for 29 yards in the opening quarter. How can the Niners improve that offensive attack? Can they get to the next level? ESPN's Dan Orlovsky.
3: This is a team that if their veterans are there, they're going to be fine. But to really contend in that division and make a playoff run, they need some specific young players to really have tremendous impact.
1: Yeah, it is a gauntlet in that NFC West. The Rams, the Super Bowl favorites, the Seahawks, the defending Super Bowl champs, the Niners in the divisional round as well.
5: After those two games, then I think we'll be closer to at least having a better idea.
6: My sense right now, and this is subject to change, but Deshaun Watson would have the inside track.
7: Todd Monken needs to win some games.

0: I would start Deshaun Watson, and let's just see what he has.
1: Yeah, a few teams linking up for joint practices this week ahead of preseason games over the weekend. The Browns hosting the Bills on Saturday. QB questions continuing in Cleveland. Sound familiar? Yeah, Deshaun Watson and Shedeur Sanders still battling for the starting job. Watson starting last weekend's preseason opener in Chicago. Sanders set to start in week two. Deshaun entering the final year of his five-year fully guaranteed contract that has most certainly not worked out. Watson playing in his first game since tearing his Achilles in October of 2024 last week. Sat out all of last season after having that second Achilles surgery. As for his return to Cleveland, Watson on the reception that he's expecting.
2: Have you thought about any type of reaction that you might get at the stadium on Saturday? Are you prepared for whatever might come?
3: I don't care. I don't care.
1: Yeah, so do the Browns go with Watson or Shedeur? ESPN's Jordan Rogers says there's really no reason for the Browns to play Watson.
4: So there's no reason that he should be on the field because it does nothing for the Cleveland Browns and their future. It does nothing for Deshaun Watson to go out there and just be good or be pretty good. Or, hey, you know what? Hasn't played in a while. He looks pretty good for not playing in a while. Don't care. It does nothing for them. You have Shedeur Sanders, you have Dylan Gabriel, and Taylen Green, who you drafted all in the last 2 years, and you know nothing, essentially, about them, or you don't know if one of them can be your future, and you have two first-round draft picks next year in a loaded quarterback class. What does Deshaun Watson do for you? So to the Shedeur Sanders point, can he earn the starting job? What can he do to get back in that mix if it is Deshaun Watson that's leading? It shouldn't matter. He should be the starter because you have to figure out what you have in him before you can decide what we're going to do at that position in the future because you've invested a lot of draft capital and you have a lot of draft capital to use moving forward.
1: Yeah, both Watson and Sanders struggling in week one of the preseason. See how they fare in week two. Year one for Todd Monken taking over as head coach, hoping to surprise some people headed in to this season, taking on a top flight AFC contender in the Bills. Monken says that, at least through his lens, they looked like they belonged.
5: We got a lot of good work going against someone different looks, right? So that was really good. You'll have to look at the film. The one thing I would say, maybe it was just me, it didn't look like we were out of place. It looked like we belonged. That's all we wanted to see, right? Do we belong? I mean, does our first 11 give us a chance to move the ball and score? And I felt that way today.
1: Yeah, Browns have missed the playoffs in 21 of the last 23 seasons, trying to be competitive at the very least this year. Bills have been there a bunch, haven't gotten over the hump. New head coach and Joe Brady, Josh Allen, trying to limit the hits that he's taking. Allen talking the plan of attack to limit some of the sacks.
6: Decision making's one, understanding protections is two, throwing the ball away three. I do believe that's a quarterback stat. Understanding what's going on is the main thing. And two, not making a bad play worse. And I think there was too many times last year where I did that, trying to make something happen. I could have avoided quite a few sacks last year and just thrown the ball away. But we learn and we move on.
1: Yeah, Allen and the Bills trying to break through in the playoffs. Bengals made it past the Chiefs getting to the Super Bowl a few years ago. Just haven't found that success since. Cincy trying to get back to the postseason for the first time since the 2022 season. Quarterback Joe Burrow trying to turn up the urgency in the organization.
7: I'm trying to put it out into the world. I'm trying to manifest it. I'm trying to show our guys the urgency that I have and that I want us to have as an organization to go and make it happen. You can keep pushing it down the road or you can talk about it now and say this is the year. And, you know, I'm tired of saying next year, next year, next year. This is it. Your life is too short to keep pushing things down the road. And I'm trying to instill some urgency and some intensity in everybody to go and be great every day and try to go make it happen.
1: Yeah, no doubt the Bengals offense has been elite over the last few years. The defense, not so much, but Cincinnati did add Dexter Lawrence this offseason. Boye Mafe, Brian Cook, Jonathan Allen, Kyle Duggar. Burrow thinking that defense is Super Bowl caliber.
7: Yeah, I certainly think so. I think, you know, we have to step up and make something happen this year. We're working really hard for it. The urgency is very high in the locker room. You can feel it. palpable. Like I said, we have to be more consistent on offense. We have to, our standard is so high, but it's so high because of what we've done, what we can do. And so I'm going to continue to push that, and we're going to keep getting better and see where we're at week one. But, I'm so excited for it.
1: Burrow limited to a career-low 8 games last season after having toe surgery. Cincinnati 5-3 when he started, 1-8 in all other games. Did get hit by a Bears defender at practice, predictably led to some pushing and shoving. But a lot of talk about Burrow's protection, but ESPN's Ben Solak thinks that's a little overblown.
8: The Bengals are in a unique offensive position where they get to try things in the preseason, adding in new wrinkles because of their level of offensive stability. Joe Burrow has been thrown to Ja'Marr Chase and T. Higgins for 5 seasons. He's been playing in Zach Taylor's offense for 5 seasons. They can do this under center stuff and see how it feels. See if they can put it on tape. On the sack against the Lions, they had 2 guys in the route concept. If the Bengals have just 2 guys in the concept on under center play action drop back like 3 times this season, I'll eat my hat. This is not what their offense is. This is not their identity. Last season, with this exact same starting 5 offensive line, Joe Burrow was contacted 4.4 times per game. That's hits, sacks, everything. The league average is 4.2. So this legend of Joe Burrow, the quarterback who gets hit all the time because of the bad offensive line, it was true in the early 2020s. It is not true with this current offensive line and this modern Bengals offense. He's going to be okay in terms of contact this upcoming season.
1: As for the Bears, Chicago reaching the divisional round in year one of Caleb Williams and Ben Johnson. So many positives for Caleb. Ability to make splash plays, but can he be more consistent with his accuracy this season? Johnson says he's seeing some improvement.
9: Well, it's trending upward, and that's really what we want to see is it continue to get better. He's taken a lot of pride in where he's putting the ball throughout practice. You see it early on in our warm-up periods to routes on air, and it's translating over to the team periods as well. And yet he still hasn't lost that stinger of being aggressive and trying to push the limits a little bit. And so I think that's healthy, particularly in practice, just seeing how tight of windows we can fit these things into.
1: Caleb getting more and more comfortable with the offense. ESPN's Peter Schrager on Williams adjusting to year 2 in the system.
10: Night and day from last offseason at this time in training camp, where there was a lot of growing pains, and it seemed to be there was a big, big curve that needed to be caught up with early, and there was questions whether he was going to be a master of that Ben Johnson offense. Year 2, from everyone I've spoken to in the building and from the reporters who have been at these practices, he's the coolest, calmest customer you could ask for. And in the joint practices against the Bengals, has been as good as you could ever imagine. I know it's hyperbole now, and Thursday, August 20th, to be talking about what that means as far as January and potentially even February for the Bears, but those are the expectations and everything you could have asked for from Caleb Williams this offseason. He has checked the box. It's now he's got to actually go ahead and do it. But you look at some of these highlights, him hitting Jahdae Walker at the end of practice yesterday. Like, this stuff is coming together, and he looks to be outstanding in this offense in year 2.
1: Yeah, Bears winning the NFC North for the first time since 2018. Under Johnson in year 1, they're looking for back-to-back division titles for the first time since 2005-2006. That was their last Super Bowl appearance. Maybe the most intriguing meetup at joint practices on Thursday, the Eagles and the Patriots, Jalen Hurts, A.J. Brown, New England and Philly making the big trade in the offseason. ESPN's Sal Palantonio saying that Hurts played a big part of Brown heading elsewhere.
11: It's a difficult thing to dissect because we don't know what goes on behind the scenes, but we could see some of it that played out on the sideline. And clearly they have such a long history together. You got to remember Jalen Hurts recruited A.J. Brown to come from Tennessee to Philadelphia. They knew one another very well. It basically was Jalen Hurts who put the whole trade together so that Howie Roseman can make that draft day trade to get A.J. Brown in Philadelphia and make A.J. Brown happy with a $100 million contract, not once but twice in Philadelphia. And Jalen Hurts is the godfather to one of A.J. Brown's children, and they won a Super Bowl together. So, of course, this is going to be a highly scrutinized relationship for probably the rest of their careers.
1: Yeah, bunch of success together, now headed their separate ways. ESPN Radio's Mike Golic on who's got more to prove this season.
12: I think it's always been Jalen Hurts. Oh, by the way, he's been in two Super Bowls, and even in the one he lost, played better than Patrick Mahomes, was the best player on the field in both Super Bowls. But I think it is on him, because there's questions of him throwing over the middle of the field, questions in his passing game, right? A.J. Brown is a great receiver. He's a great receiver. He needs a quarterback to throw him the ball. So I still think there's going to be more questions, fair or unfair, on Jalen Hurts.
1: Yeah, lots of intrigue for both of those teams. Super Bowl contenders heading in to 2026. Let's go to baseball. Jacob DeGrom reaching 2K.
13: DeGrom, a history of success against these Nationals, having faced them so much in the NL East. And a swing and a miss here on a slider. And there you go. Two batters, two punch outs, and 2,000 career strikeouts for Jacob DeGrom.
1: 105.3, the Fan on the call. DeGrom, six innings, one hit allowed, 10 strikeouts in a Rangers 2-0 win over the Nats, reaching 2,000 strikeouts, second fewest games to reach that mark in Major League history, behind only Randy Johnson. Corey Seager going deep for the Rangers. Angels and Astros, huge night for Zach Neto.
14: The 2-2. Neto swings at this one, lifts the ball well into left center field. That's going to drop in. That's going to drive in one. That's going to drive in two. Neto has a double and a 7 RBI night. Angels lead it 16-2.
1: Yeah, call from Angels Radio, AM 830. Tack on two more runs driven in for Zach Neto. Angels scoring a season-high 18 runs in an 18-3 win. Their most runs in a game against the Astros in the series history. That spans 239 games. It's the 13th game that the Astros have allowed at least 10 runs this season. That is the second most in the American League. Not much scoring between the Braves and the White Sox. Austin Riley with a big swing.
15: 3-2 pitch. Riley hits it hard deep down the left field line to the corner of fair ball. That one hops off the wall. Dubon hits the back at third. They will send him. Sox hit the cutoff band. Throw to the plate. A dive for the dish. Save! 1-0 Braves.
1: 680 the Fan. Riley driving in both Atlanta runs in a 2-0 victory. 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
2: DeGrom, a history of success against these Nationals, having faced them so much in the NL East. And a swing and a miss here on a slider. And there you go. Two batters, two punch-outs, and 2,000 career strikeouts for Jacob DeGrom.
0: Number four.
1: Daz Cameron hitting a towering drive at the Trop in a Blue Jays 5-1 win over the Rays on Sportsnet 590. The Fan.
3: 2-2 pitches tanked out to left field and deep, and Daz Cameron has left the yard. Off the catwalk in the outfield, solo home run for Cameron, and it's 3-1 Blue Jays on his first homer in a Toronto Blue Jay uniform.
0: Number three.
1: Raiders rookie quarterback Fernando Mendoza getting his first welcome to the NFL moment on Sports Radio 610.
4: Austin I formation. Hayward the fullback, Washington the tailback. Mendoza play fake, and he throws one over the middle. It's picked off. Here we go. Across the 40, the 50, it's Woodhouse. The 40 of the Raiders, the 30. Mendoza trying to chase him down at the 15, 10, 5. Rock and roll. Does he get in? Yes! Touchdown!
0: Number two.
1: In Cincinnati, the Cards win in dramatic fashion thanks to a drop fly ball from Reds outfielder Dane Myers on the Cardinals radio network.
5: The 1-2 pitch, Weatherholt hits it in the air, left center field. Myers calls for it. He's there, and
6: he dropped the ball. He dropped the ball, and two runs score. Unbelievable. Friedel in left field, and Myers, they were both calling for it. Myers tried to call him off, and the ball fell. It hit a glove and fell to the warning track, and the Cardinals have taken a 6-5 lead when the game should have been over.
0: Number one.
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4: They're going to pass. O'Connell settles. Heading to the end zone. Brandon Johnson leaps and grabs. Oh, he's brought down at the 1 yard line. On the right hash mark, Brandon Johnson made the plenty of time. O'Connell, he is at the line of scrimmage. He takes the snap. He's trying to push it into the end zone. He gets the push. No signal yet. No signal.
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1: Yeah, what a finish. Exciting in Vegas. Exciting in the WNBA, too. Aces take down the Sun 101-78. Jackie Young had 24 points, 7 boards in 3 quarters. Asia Wilson adding 20, 101-78, 11th straight win in the series for Las Vegas in that one. And how about Angel Reese leading the Dream to a 124-88 win over the Sparks? Reese 9-for-9 from the field, hitting 2 three-pointers, 20 points, 10 rebounds, 8 assists, WNBA leading 25th double-double of the season, had 18 points in the first half. She is the first ever player to record 20, 10, and 8 on 100% shooting. What a night for Angel Reese, especially amid some of her struggles recently from the floor. Up next, week 2 of the NFL preseason underway. 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
0: Coming up on SportsCenter All Night. Fernando Mendoza and the Raiders battle the Texans in Houston.
26: Hayward the fullback, Washington the tailback. Mendoza play fake, and he throws one over the middle. It's picked off.
0: We take you around a Thursday in Major League Baseball.
5: Weatherholt hits it in the air, left center field. Myers calls for it. He's there, and
27: 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He dropped the ball.
0: The Red Hot Fever look to continue their winning ways against the Wings.
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1: 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Nick DeLuca here with you. Lots for us to get to. Tail end of August, baseball, WNBA, late NBA free agency, some joint practices in the NFL, and week two of the preseason getting underway on Thursday. Two teams with lots of intrigue heading into 2026. The Raiders building in year one under new head coach Clint Kubiak. Fernando Mendoza making his first NFL start in the preseason. The Texans, meanwhile, could be a dark horse Super Bowl contender, returning one of the best defenses in the league. But what will the offense have in store? Well, tonight, look pretty sharp.
26: First and five Texans, I formation with Stover the fullback. Here's the gift to Woody. Finds a hole right side, 15, bounces off a tackle, 10. Another broken tackle, and he's in the end zone. Woody Marks, touchdown.
30: What a run.
1: Yeah, Woody Marks coming off that really strong rookie season. It capped C.J. Stroud's only drive of the night, 4-6 for 27 yards. It ended in the touchdown. Next drive for Fernando Mendoza and the Raiders, rookie mistake.
26: Offset eye formation. Hayward the fullback, Washington the tailback. Mendoza play fake, and he throws one over the middle. It's picked off. Here we go. Across the 40, the 50, it's Woodhouse. The 40 of the Raiders, the 30. Mendoza trying to chase him down at the 15, 10, 5. Rock and roll. Does he get in? Yes! Touchdown!
1: Those calls from Sports Radio 610. Wade Woodhouse, 80 yards, pick six to the house. Fernando Mendoza playing the first half, went 8 of 15 for 86 yards in that pick six, struggling to get much of anything going in his first pro start. No Kirk Cousins for Vegas tonight. Aiden O'Connell captaining a Raiders second half comeback.
2: They're going to pass. O'Connell settles, heading to the end zone. Brandon Johnson leaps and grabs. Oh, he's brought down at the 1 yard line. On the right hash mark, Brandon Johnson made the grab. The Raiders have plenty of time. O'Connell, he is at the line of scrimmage. He takes the snap. He's trying to push it into the end zone. He gets the push. No signal yet. No signal.
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1: How about it? Down to the wire, Raider Nation Radio, 9:20 a.m., a tush push in the final 10 seconds to lead the Raiders to a win, 22-20 strong second half. Wasn't the best of starts for Fernando Mendoza tonight. Raiders' new head coach, Clint Kubiak, on Mendoza's first start.
4: I think there's plenty to clean up, plenty to get better at, plenty that we can do better for him as coaches, plenty that he can learn from, but what great heart that we showed in the second half, the whole team, offense, defense, really proud of our guys.
1: Yeah, no doubt, Mendoza learning on the fly. Have to remember, he had just 2 pass attempts from under center last season at Indiana. That's a staple for Clint Kubiak's offense. Mendoza on what happened on the pick six.
6: It was play action play and went through my progression. Probably should have checked it down to the flat, saw the flat player relate to him. And at that point, I started backing up and threw the check down to Mike Washington, and it was not a good throw. We weren't on the same page, and it was a interception.
1: So he makes the mistake. Difficult Texans defense on the other side. Mendoza on what he takes away from some of the learning moments in Houston.
6: I came away that there's a lot of more learning to do, and that although that maybe he had a lot of success at another level, that this level's a whole step further, and that the margins are so small, and that one tiny mistake can lead to catastrophe. So I want to make sure that best serve my teammates and get better from these experiences.
1: Yeah, tough on the pick six. Previous 6 quarterbacks picked first overall started week 1 in their rookie season. Baker Mayfield, the last that didn't. Feels like Mendoza may actually start the season on the bench. Doesn't happen all that often in today's day and age. ESPN's Troy Aikman impressed by Mendoza's mentality.
7: I am really impressed with him, and I just think that as I said in the game, a lot of quarterbacks come into this league and they have all this ability, but you just don't know, okay, what kind of leader are they? How important is the game to them? Are they going to put in the time? Are they going to do the little things? With him, I mean, you check every box and you say, if he doesn't have success with his talent and then with his mindset of wanting to be great, I would say then, which is oftentimes the case, I would say the organization failed him and didn't get enough good players around him. I think that with Clint Kubiak, he's going to have good coaching on the offensive side of the ball. I do like some of these young players that they have in. You know, Joe mentions Ashton Jeanty and Brock Bowers. I mean, that's a pretty good place to start, to have those 2 corner pieces. True. Offensively. Now it's about protecting them. They got to get better at wide receiver. Those things will happen as well. But, you don't solve everything in one offseason. But I do like the feel of this. And if Mendoza is who we think they are, this is a Raiders organization that looks to have a bright future.
1: Yeah, hoping that they have a bright future and looking to take another step. ESPN's Joe Buck thinking about the uncertainty on all of the pieces coming together for this Raiders team and Do we actually know how good they might be?
3: I think when you look back at last year, you know, they had Pete Carroll, head coach who likes veterans around him. They had Geno Smith, the quarterback. They feel like light years from that. And now that they've embarked on this gigantic rebuild, and even tonight, I mean, we didn't see anybody in the offensive line. We didn't see Ashton Jeanty. We didn't see Brock Bowers. We didn't see starters on the defense. I still don't think we know exactly how good or what they're going to be all about, but they're going about it the right way. They've got a lot more talent now, young talent, than they did a year ago. Mendoza seems like the right guy, and it's just onward and upward from here. But they've got a ways to go, and they play in a tough division.
1: On the other side for the Texans, we know how elite that defense is. The question, the offense, C.J. Stroud, can they take another step? Head coach DeMeco Ryans on what he took away from preseason game number two.
8: What I really liked tonight was we improved as a team. All right, starting off with our offense, the way they came out, opened the game, starting driving the ball down the field like we did. Thought the O-line blocked it really well. Woody, of course, had some nice runs, but credit to CJ, too. He made some really good decisions. Didn't throw it around a ton, but when he did throw, it was good decisions with the football. He moved us up and down the field, so I'm proud of what those guys went out there and did. Defensively, the first group did a really good job as well, going out, getting some stops. Wade came through with the big play, in the interception for a touchdown. That's our mantra. That's what we are built on, is attacking the football. So when we do that, it puts us in a really good position. So I saw a lot of improvements from our team from week one to where we are now. Definitely played our style of football, our brand of football. I felt the more physical team. I felt like guys played fast. Felt like we played with some confidence on offense. So I'm pleased with the outing, right, what our guys did early on in the game. Don't like the outcome of how we ended, most certainly. So our backup guys there got a lot to improve upon. But that first half was a really good half of football for us as a team.
1: Yeah, one of the key pieces from Coach Ryans in that whole reflection was the offensive line. Texans up front really struggled last season. 30th in pass block win rate, dead last in run block win rate. Ryans on how he's seen his offensive line progress throughout camp and this preseason.
8: The first offensive line group, as you guys know, I talk about it constantly. We move guys around to make sure we got our best five guys out there. So to see that, you got to see guys working together, see guys getting those reps. So that's indicative of the group you saw out there today. Those are the five we went with today. Those guys have done a really good job. So we'll see how they keep building and moving forward.
1: Yeah, and trying to keep C.J. Stroud clean up front. Stroud struggling with turnovers to end the Texans season a year ago in the playoffs. 7 giveaways in 2 postseason games. Stroud sharp tonight, 4-6, reflecting on what he thought of his team's lone drive.
9: Yeah, I liked our pace, you know, in and out the huddle. I liked the calls Kale's made. I liked the guys I was out there with. It was smooth, so I had a good time. You know, it's always fun playing, so it was really fun to play.
1: Stroud and the offense trying to put it together this season. ESPN's Dan Orlovsky thinking there's nobody under more pressure.
10: Everything. The contract extension in Houston and

0: Really a Super Bowl caliber football team. If this defense in Houston gets good quarterback play, they are absolutely AFC championship and Super Bowl championship contending team. CJ's got to get his confidence back. It was trending in the right direction in the regular season last year, and then the playoff games and obviously the one in New England, just it fell apart. And this is a young man that's incredibly talented, but can he gain that confidence over the course of 17 plus games? That's going to be the biggest challenge. Three new offensive linemen, once again, that was similar to last year. There's a new running back. He lost his number two receiver, Jaden Higgins. So there's a lot of moving parts in Houston right now. But for C.J. Stroud to be the long-term guy there and to get over that hump and to maybe get this team to a Super Bowl, everything is on the line. I don't think there's a quarterback under more pressure in the league than him.
1: Yeah, losing Higgins was a big blow, going down with a torn ACL in the joint practice with the Raiders back on Tuesday. Stroud on losing one of his top targets.
2: Yeah, it's tough, man. It's, you know, he was doing great. It's the best I've seen him. He was making plays. He was doing things that, you know, I haven't seen him do before, playing physical. My thoughts and prayers are always with him, and been talking to him as much as I can. But you can't just replace a guy like that. You know, it's, you know, he's a heck of a talent, somebody who is, you know, came in this league and, you know, has made plays already, you know, early in his career. So it sucks. It's nothing good to say, you know. So it's just sadly, you know, we gotta try our best, you know, to rise up, you know, other guys around. So, you know, I think the guys that we do have in that room are special, so we're able to do that. But, you know, he's definitely gonna be missed.
1: Yeah, now on Stroud and the rest of the offense to pick up the slack. ESPN's Troy Aikman on what he's looking for out of CJ this season.
3: Obviously, we know that he can do the job. I mean, he has proven that. He's had his moments. He's still trying to live up to the expectations that he established for himself his rookie year. I can't imagine, quite honestly, what this offseason has been like for him, knowing that they had the defense they had. In the building, they felt that was a Super Bowl contending team, and they certainly were. And then CJ, he struggled in the wild card game, and then, of course, had a really tough game against New England. So having to live with that for the last 6 months has been a real challenge. I think the key for him this year, it's not about physical. He's in the second year of his offense. You know, that will help him. But I would imagine that he has put a lot of pressure on himself. And how does he manage that day to day, week to week? Because for any quarterback in the NFL, the emotions ebb and flow. And he can't let the pressure that he might be feeling because of the way last season ended affect how he leads this football team. And that's going to be hard. And in visiting with him, he did talk about that he did work on kind of the mental aspect.
1: Yeah, ESPN Analytics has the Texans at a 40% chance to win the AFC South. That's the best of any team, and a 58% chance to make the postseason. SportsCenter all night here on ESPN Radio, the ESPN app, SiriusXM Channel 80, ESPN Radio, presented by Progressive Insurance. Nick DeLuca here with you. Over to baseball. The Yankees looking to sweep the O's in Baltimore. Been a struggle to score recently. They finally found some offense.
4: High fly ball, left center and deep. Beaver's back, going back, looking up, see ya. Going the other way, a home run for Spencer Jones. And the Yankees lead 5-1.
1: Michael Kay on the YES Network. Jones, 3-for-4, homering, stole a base, his second three-hit game of the season. Yankees would go on to win it 6-1. Gerrit Cole going 6 innings, 1 earned. His 9th straight start, allowing 3 or fewer runs, longest stretch since an 11-game streak back in 2023. Cole passing Roger Clemens for 12th on the Yankees strikeout list with 1,015. Yankees improving to 8-2 against the Orioles this season. They are 12-16 against all other AL East teams. In St. Pete, the Blue Jays and Rays wrapping their series. Toronto entering the day 4 games under .500, still in the thick of the AL wild card race despite trading away some pieces at the deadline. Top of the fifth, Nathan Lucas launching.
5: 0-1 pitch. Is hit well out to right field. Going back to the wall, DeLuca runs out of room. It's gone. Home run, Nathan Lucas, his 7th of the year. And the Blue Jays get another solo shot to put them back in front. 2-1 in the top of the 5th inning.
1: Lucas's 7th home run of the season. 6 have been either go-ahead or game-tying homers. The Jays not done in the inning.
5: 2-2 pitches tanked out to left field.

0: Field in deep, and Daz Cameron has left the yard. Off the catwalk in the outfield, solo home run for Cameron, and it's 3-1 Blue Jays on his first homer.
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0: Kazuma Okamoto, who hit his 26th homer in this game. Shane Bieber was brilliant. 7 innings, 1 earned, 7 strikeouts, 4 hits. Jays take 2 of 3 with a 5-1 win. Just a half game back of the Twins now for the final AL wild card spot. Brewers and Mariners playing the finale of their series in Milwaukee. Didn't get off to a good start for Seattle. They lost 22-0 in the opener back on Tuesday. Got themselves into some early trouble again.
1: And a 3-2 pitch to Garrett Mitchell. Ground ball over the head of Naylor into right of base hit. Yelich scores, Ortiz will score, Mitchell in the second with a Milwaukee chop two-run double.
0: Yeah, Brewers scoring 6 runs in the first inning, their most in an opening frame of a game since August of 2021. Later, Garrett Mitchell, not done.
1: 2-1 pitch, fly ball center field, back goes Rodriguez at the warning track, at the wall, it's gone! Mitchell goes deep, number 9, and there's your insurance run. 7-4 Brewers on Garrett Mitchell's first home run since the 3rd of July.
0: 620 WTMJ on the calls. Mitchell 3-for-4, pair of doubles. Homer drove in 3. His 3 extra base hits, tying a career high. The Brewers win it 7-4, their 4th win in their last 5. They improved to 79-49, leading the Dodgers by 2 games for the best record in the majors. 7th straight home series win, longest active streak in the majors. Mariners allowing 34 runs in the series, hoping to help the pitching staff, calling up Cade Anderson, the top pitching prospect in baseball, to start on Saturday against the Cubs, 3rd overall pick in the 2025 draft out of LSU. Coming up, James Harden re-upping in Cleveland, putting him in some elite earning company. Plus, Thursday night in the W. This is SportsCenter All Night here on ESPN Radio.
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1: 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Most of free agency wrapped up in the NBA. Took a while for James Harden in free agency, but he's officially back with the Cavs, signing a new 3-year, $97 million deal with a player option for 2028-2029 and a trade kicker. Has a chance to join some pretty great company right now. Just two players in NBA history have reached the $500 million mark in career earnings. LeBron James and Harden's former teammate Kevin Durant. Sits at $414 million, would join the club after completing this new deal. ESPN's Shams Charania on Harden's return to Cleveland.
2: The Cavaliers needed James Harden's cooperation on multiple critical points this offseason. One being they could not have his salary be in the $40 million per year range, whether it was that player option or on a 2-year deal. They needed him to compromise, reduce his salary to the 30s over a 3-year deal. And then the Cavs also needed James Harden to give them the time necessary to add to the team. We know the Cavs missed out on LeBron James in July, but on Wednesday, they locked in Peyton Watson on a 4-year, $88 million deal. So this Cavs starting lineup has been completely changed here with the addition of Peyton Watson, athletic player. Max Strus is out. Dennis Schroeder is out. Peyton Watson is in. So James Harden, Donovan Mitchell, Peyton Watson, Evan Mobley, Jared Allen in that starting lineup. So James Harden waited, and I'm told he did play a major role in recruiting Peyton Watson as well. And it was his turn on Thursday. 3 years, $97 million, fully guaranteed, and him and LeBron James are the only two players in NBA history to sign for $90 million plus at the age of 37 or older in NBA history.
1: Yeah, Shams on SportsCenter. Cleveland coming off their first Eastern Conference Finals since 2018. Harden averaging 19 points, 5.5 assists, and 5 rebounds in 18 postseason games. They lock in Donovan Mitchell's running mate for the future, and with a big trade to get Peyton Watson in the mix there as well. Over to the WNBA, the Fever in Dallas taking on the Wings. Indiana trying to make it 6 straight wins. Dallas just 3-8 since July 20th, bottom 5 in the league. Arika Ogunbowale making things happen.
3: Ogunbowale going dancing downhill. A career night.
1: Call from Amazon Prime. Ogunbowale scoring a season-high 32 points. Jessica Shepherd adding a career-best 26. Little tougher for the two former first overall picks in this one. Caitlin Clark had 10 points and 9 assists. Paige Beckers finishing with 13 and 8 assists. They combined to go 9 of 31 from the field after matching for 29 a week ago. Kelsey Mitchell tying her season high with 37 points, getting 21 before halftime to set the WNBA record with her 21st consecutive game with at least 20. Up next, our half-hour headlines and the latest from around the NFL. NFL week 2 of the preseason. This is SportsCenter All Night.
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6: Yeah, kicking off week two of the preseason, first overall pick Fernando Mendoza making his first career start. Not all that comfortable against the Texans defense. Brock Purdy and Justin Herbert both hitting the field in L.A. James Harden finally back with the Cavs on a three-year deal. The Wings stopped the Fever's winning streak and lots to get to around the rest of the NFL. 49ers and Chargers, preseason action week two on a Thursday night. San Francisco's special teams making a big first half impact.
14: Cowing waiting at his own 15. Now cuts to the middle of the field, looking for a block on the edge. Gets the corner, the 25, the 30, down the sideline to the 50, by the kicker, the 40, the 30, the 20, the 10, touchdown 49ers! Jacob Cowan got around the corner and 80 yards later was in the end zone.
6: KNBR on the call, 83 yards to the house for Jacob Cowan. Talk about making an impression. Want to make a roster? Find a way for six. 49ers 41, Chargers 17. in a game that took a while but was a blowout at SoFi Stadium. Chargers quarterback Justin Herbert playing the opening series in his first appearance of the preseason. New offensive coordinator Mike McDaniel, sky-high expectations. ESPN's Dan Orlovsky thinking they should be one of the best offensive attacks in the entire NFL this season.
15: One of the best offenses in the NFL, one of the most complete offenses in the NFL, and I absolutely expect Justin Herbert to be in the MVP conversations deep into this season. Healthy, this is a very good offensive line and a great scheme in Mike McDaniel. Omarion Hampton, their young running back, should be a stud, and they are plenty talented on the perimeter. I think the biggest challenge is, can Justin Herbert just add a little bit of anticipation to his game, a little bit of some touch on some throws, because that's such a premier part for this offense. But the way that Mike McDaniels marries run, pass, creates easy throws for quarterbacks, and not only completions, but chunk throws, Justin Herbert should thrive. He's had some unbelievable six seasons in his NFL career. He should thrive in this offense as long as they stay healthy.
6: Not much to learn about that new offense on Thursday night. Herbert, one of two, hitting Charlie Kohler with a 9-yard pass. The team going 3 and out in his lone action. Chargers voice Matt Smith says, though, that expectations for this offense and this team are at an all-time high.
16: You know, expectations are as high as they could possibly be. I don't think you could possibly have higher expectations than what I've felt, than what fans are suggesting. I think even in the media, there's just Super Bowl play. At the very least, playoff win is the floor. I think a run to the AFC Championship is being talked about. I think the expectation is, okay, if this defense even just takes a small step back, they were top five the last 2 years. So if they maybe just hover around 10 to 12 and this offense can go from 29 to 15 or 12, then that's kind of where you see it working out, where this offense is just giving them, it's given them nothing in these two playoff games when the defense presented them with early turnovers, good field position, and they didn't do anything with it against the Texans and Patriots. So I think that's where the expectations come in.
6: It was an ugly end to last season for Justin Herbert and that offense. See if they can make a jump in 2026. On the other side for the Niners, Brock Purdy on the field for the first time in the preseason, 4 of 6 for 29 yards in the opening quarter. How can the Niners improve that offensive attack? Can they get to the next level? ESPN's Dan Orlovsky.
15: This is a team that if their veterans are there, they're going to be fine. But to really contend in that division and make a playoff run, they need some specific young players to really have tremendous impact.
6: Yeah, it is a gauntlet in that NFC West. The Rams, the Super Bowl favorites, the Seahawks, the defending Super Bowl champs, the Niners in the divisional round as well.
17: After those two games, then I think we'll be closer to at least having a better idea.
18: My sense right now, and this is subject to change, that Deshaun Watson would have the inside track.
19: Todd Monken needs to win some games now. I would start Deshaun Watson, and let's just see what he has.
6: Yeah, a few teams linking up for joint practices this week ahead of preseason games over the weekend. The Browns hosting the Bills on Saturday. QB questions continuing in Cleveland. Sound familiar? Yeah, Deshaun Watson and Shedeur Sanders still battling for the starting job. Watson starting last weekend's preseason opener in Chicago. Sanders set to start in week two. Deshaun entering the final year of his 5-year fully guaranteed contract that has most certainly not worked out. Watson playing in his first game since tearing his Achilles in October of 2024 last week. Sat out all of last season after having that second Achilles surgery. As for his return to Cleveland, Watson on the reception that he's expecting.
20: Have you thought about any type of reaction that you might get at the stadium on Saturday? Are you prepared for whatever might come?
21: I don't care.
6: Yeah, so do the Browns go with Watson or Shedeur? ESPN's Jordan Rogers says there's really no reason for the Browns to play Watson.
22: So there's no reason that he should be on the field because it does nothing for the Cleveland Browns and their future. It does nothing for Deshaun Watson to go out there and just be good or be pretty good. Or, hey, you know what? Hasn't played in a while. He looks pretty good for not playing in a while. Don't care. It does nothing for them. You have Shedeur Sanders, you have Dylan Gabriel and Taylen Green, who you drafted all in the last 2 years. and you know nothing essentially about them, or you don't know if one of them can be your future, and you have two first round draft picks next year in a loaded quarterback class, what does Deshaun Watson do for you? So to the Shedeur Sanders point, can he earn the starting job? What can he do to get back in that mix if it is Deshaun Watson that's leading? It shouldn't matter. He should be the starter, because you have to figure out what you have in him before you can decide what we're going to do at that position in the future, because you've invested a lot of draft capital and you have a lot of draft capital to use moving forward.
6: Yeah, both Watson and Sanders struggling in week one of the preseason. See how they fare in week two. Year one for Todd Monken taking over as head coach, hoping to surprise some people headed in to this season, taking on a top flight AFC contender in the Bills. Monken says that, at least through his lens, they looked like they belonged.
0: We got a lot of good work going against someone different, different looks, right? So that was really good. You'll all have to look at the film. The one thing I would say, maybe it was just me, it didn't look like we were out of place. It looked like we belonged. That's all we wanted to see, right? Do we belong? I mean, does our first 11 give us a chance to move the ball and score? And I felt that way today.
6: Yeah, Browns have missed the playoffs in 21 of the last 23 seasons, trying to be competitive at the very least this year. Bills have been there a bunch, haven't gotten over the hump. New head coach in Joe Brady, Josh Allen, trying to limit the hits that he's taking. Allen talking the plan of attack to limit some of the sacks.
1: Decision making's one, understanding protections is two, throwing the ball away three. I do believe that's a quarterback stat. Understanding what's going on is the main thing. And two, not making a bad play worse. And I think there was too many times last year where I did that, trying to make something happen. I could have avoided quite a few sacks last year and just thrown the ball away. But we learn and we move on.
6: Yeah, Allen and the Bills trying to break through in the playoffs. Bengals made it past the Chiefs getting to the Super Bowl a few years ago. Just haven't found that success since. Cincy trying to get back to the postseason for the first time since the 2022 season. Quarterback Joe Burrow trying to turn up the urgency in the organization.
3: I'm trying to put it out into the world. I'm trying to manifest it. I'm trying to show our guys the urgency that I have and that I want us to have as an organization to go and make it happen. You can keep pushing it down the road, or you can talk about it now and say this is the year. And you know, I'm tired of saying next year, next year, next year. This is it. Your life is too short to keep pushing things down the road, and I'm trying to instill some urgency and some intensity in everybody to go and be great every day and try to go make it happen.
6: Yeah, no doubt the Bengals offense has been elite over the last few years. The defense, not so much, but Cincinnati did add Dexter Lawrence this offseason. Boye Mafe, Brian Cook, Jonathan Allen, Kyle Duggar. Burrow thinking that defense is Super Bowl caliber.
3: Yeah, I certainly think so. I think, you know, we have to step up and make something happen this year. We're working really hard for it. The urgency is very high in the locker room. You can feel it. It's palpable. Like I said, we have to be more consistent on offense. We have to, you know, our standard is so high, but it's so high because of what we've done and what we can do. And so I'm going to continue to push that, and we're going to keep getting better and see where we're at week one, but you know, I'm so excited for it.
6: Burrow limited to a career low 8 games last season after having toe surgery. Cincinnati 5-3 when he started, 1-8 in all other games. Did get hit by a Bears defender at practice, predictably led to some pushing and shoving. But a lot of talk about Burrow's protection, but ESPN's Ben Solak thinks that's a little overblown.
23: The Bengals are in a unique offensive position where they get to try things in the preseason, adding in new wrinkles because of their level of offensive stability. Joe Burrow has been thrown to Ja'Marr Chase and T. Higgins for 5 seasons. He's been playing in Zach Taylor's offense for 5 seasons. They can do this under center stuff and see how it feels, see if they can put it on tape. On the sack against the Lions, they hit 2 guys in the route concept. If the Bengals have just two guys in the concept on under center play action drop back like three times this season, I'll eat my hat. This is not what their offense is. This is not their identity. Last season, with this exact same starting five offensive line, Joe Burrow was contacted 4.4 times per game. That's hits, sacks, everything. The league average is 4.2. So this legend of Joe Burrow, the quarterback who gets hit all the time because of the bad offensive line, it was true in the early 2020s. It is not true with this current offensive line and this modern Bengals offense. He's going to be okay in terms of contact this upcoming season.
6: As for the Bears, Chicago reaching the divisional round in year one of Caleb Williams and Ben Johnson. So many positives for Caleb. Ability to make splash plays, but can he be more consistent with his accuracy this season? Johnson says he's seeing some improvement.
2: Well, it's trending upward, and that's really what we want to see is it continue to get better. He's taken a lot of pride in where he's putting the ball throughout practice. You see it early on in our warm-up periods to routes on air, and it's translating over to the team periods as well. And yet he still hasn't lost that stinger of being aggressive and trying to push the limits a little bit. And so I think that's healthy, particularly in practice, just seeing how tight of windows we can fit these things into.
6: Caleb getting more and more comfortable with the offense. ESPN's Peter Schrager on Williams adjusting to year two in the system.
4: Night and day from last offseason at this time in training camp, where there was a lot of growing pains, and there seemed to be there was a big, big curve that needed to be caught up with early, and there was questions whether he was going to be a master of that Ben Johnson offense. Year two, from everyone I've spoken to in the building and from the reporters who have been at these practices, he's the coolest, calmest customer you could ask for. And in the joint practices against the Bengals, has been as good as you could ever imagine. I know it's hyperbole now, and Thursday, August 20th, to be talking about what that means as far as January and potentially even February for the Bears. But those are the expectations, and everything you could have asked for from Caleb Williams this offseason, he has checked the box. It's now he's got to actually go ahead and do it. But you look at some of these highlights, him hitting Jahdae Walker at the end of practice yesterday. Like, this stuff is coming together, and he looks to be outstanding in this offense in year two.
6: Yeah, Bears winning the NFC North for the first time since 2018. Under Johnson in year one, they're looking for back-to-back division titles for the first time since 2005-2006. That was their last Super Bowl appearance. Maybe the most intriguing meetup at joint practices on Thursday, the Eagles and the Patriots, Jalen Hurts, A.J. Brown, New England and Philly making the big trade in the offseason. ESPN's Sal Palantonio saying that Hurts played a big part of Brown heading elsewhere.
5: It's a difficult thing to dissect because we don't know what goes on behind the scenes, but we could see some of it that played out on the sideline. And clearly they have such a long history together. You got to remember Jalen Hurts recruited A.J. Brown to come from Tennessee to Philadelphia. They knew one another very well. It basically was Jalen Hurts who put the whole trade together so that Howie Roseman can make that draft day trade to get A.J. Brown in Philadelphia and make A.J. Brown happy with a $100 million contract, not once but twice in Philadelphia. And Jalen Hurts is the godfather to one of A.J. Brown's children, and they won a Super Bowl together. So, of course, this is going to be a highly scrutinized relationship for probably the rest of their careers.
6: Yeah, bunch of success together, now headed their separate ways. ESPN Radio's Mike Golic on who's got more to prove this season.
9: I think it's always been Jalen Hurts. Oh, by the way, he's been in two Super Bowls, and even in the one he lost, played better than Patrick Mahomes, was the best player on the field in both Super Bowls. But I think it is on him, because there's questions of him throwing over the middle of the field, questions in his passing game, right? A.J. Brown is a great receiver. He's a great receiver. He needs a quarterback to throw him the ball. So I still think there's going to be more questions, fair or unfair, on Jalen Hurts.
6: Yeah, lots of intrigue for both of those teams. Super Bowl contenders heading in to 2026. Let's go to baseball. Jacob DeGrom reaching 2K.
24: DeGrom, a history of success against these Nationals, having faced them so much in the NL East. And a swing and a miss here on a slider, and there you go. Two batters, two punch-outs, and 2,000 career strikeouts for Jacob DeGrom.
6: 105.3 The Fan on the call. DeGrom, 6 innings, 1 hit allowed, 10 strikeouts in a Rangers 2-0 win over the Nats, reaching 2,000 strikeouts, second fewest games to reach that mark in Major League history, behind only Randy Johnson. Corey Seager going deep for the Rangers. Angels and Astros, huge night for Zach Neto.
7: The 2-2, Neto swings at this one, lifts the ball well into left center field. That's going to drop in. That's going to drive in one. That's going to drive in two. Neto has a double and a 7 RBI night. Angels lead it 16-2.
6: Yeah, call from Angels Radio, AM 830. Tack on 2 more runs driven in for Zach Neto. Angels scoring a season-high 18 runs in an 18-3 win. Their most runs in a game against the Astros in the series history. That spans 239 games. It's the 13th game that the Astros have allowed at least 10 runs this season. That is the second most in the American League. Not much scoring between the Braves and the White Sox. Austin Riley with a big swing.
8: 3-2 pitch. Riley hits it hard deep down the left field line to the corner of fair ball. That one hops off the wall. Dubon hits the back of third. They will send him. Sox hit the cutoff band. Throw to the plate. A dive for the dish. Save! 1-0 Braves.
6: 680 the Fan. Riley driving in both Atlanta runs in a 2-0 victory. Up next, volume up for our top sound from Thursday. 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
2: DeGrom, a history of success against these Nationals, having faced them so much in the NL East. And a swing and a miss here on a slider. And there you go. Two batters, two punch-outs, and 2,000 career strikeouts for Jacob DeGrom.
0: Number four.
1: Daz Cameron hitting a towering drive at the Trop in a Blue Jays 5-1 win over the Rays on Sportsnet 590. The Fan.
3: 2-2 pitches tanked out to left field and deep, and Daz Cameron has left the yard. Off the catwalk in the outfield, solo home run for Cameron, and it's 3-1 Blue Jays on his first homer in a Toronto Blue Jay uniform.
0: Number three.
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4: Offset eye formation. Hayward the fullback, Washington the tailback, Mendoza play fake, and he throws one over the middle, it's picked off. Here we go, across the 40, the 50, it's Woodhouse, the 40 of the Raiders, the 30, Mendoza trying to chase him down at the 15, 10, 5, rock and roll, does he get in? Yes, touchdown!
0: Number two.
1: In Cincinnati, the Cards win in dramatic fashion thanks to a drop fly ball from Reds outfielder Dane Myers on the Cardinals radio network.
5: The 1-2 pitch, Weatherholt hits it in the air, left center field. Myers calls for it. He's there, and
6: he dropped the ball. He dropped the ball, and two runs score. Unbelievable. Friedel in left field, and Myers, they were both calling for it. Myers tried to call him off, and the ball fell. It hit a glove and fell to the warning track, and the Cardinals have taken a 6-5 lead when the game should have been over.
0: Number one.
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4: They're going to pass. O'Connell settles. Heading to the end zone. Brandon Johnson leaps and grabs. Oh, he's brought down at the 1 yard line. On the right hash mark, Brandon Johnson made the plenty of time. O'Connell, he is at the line of scrimmage. He takes the snap. He's trying to push it into the end zone. He gets the push. No signal yet. No signal.
6: There it is.
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1: Yeah, what a finish. Exciting in Vegas. Exciting in the WNBA, too. Aces take down the Sun 101-78. Jackie Young had 24 points, 7 boards in 3 quarters. Asia Wilson adding 20, 101-78, 11.

0: Straight win in the series for Las Vegas in that one. And how about Angel Reese leading the Dream to a 124-88 win over the Sparks? Reese 9 for 9 from the field, hitting 2 3-pointers, 20 points, 10 rebounds, 8 assists, WNBA leading 25th double-double of the season, had 18 points in the first half. She is the first ever player to record 20, 10, and 8 on 100% shooting. What a night for Angel Reese, especially amid some of her struggles recently from the floor. Up next, week 2 of the NFL preseason underway. 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
3: 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Fernando Mendoza and the Raiders battle the Texans in Houston.
14: Hayward the fullback, Washington the tailback. Mendoza play fake, and he throws one over the middle. It's picked off.
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15: 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Myers calls for it. He's there, and
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0: 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Nick DeLuca here with you. Lots for us to get to. Tail end of August, baseball, WNBA, late NBA free agency, some joint practices in the NFL, and week two of the preseason getting underway on Thursday. Two teams with lots of intrigue heading into 2026, the Raiders building in year one under new head coach Clint Kubiak, Fernando Mendoza making his first NFL start in the preseason. The Texans, meanwhile, could be a dark horse Super Bowl contender, returning one of the best defenses in the league. But what will the offense have in store? Well, tonight looked pretty sharp.
14: First and five, Texans. I formation with Stover, the fullback. Here's the give to Woody. Finds a hole right side, 15. Bounces off a tackle, 10. Another broken tackle, and he's in the end zone. Woody Marks, touchdown.
12: What a run.
0: Yeah, Woody Marks coming off that really strong rookie season. It caps C.J. Stroud's only drive of the night, 4-6 for 27 yards. It ended in the touchdown. Next drive for Fernando Mendoza and the Raiders, rookie mistake.
14: Offset eye formation. Hayward the fullback, Washington the tailback. Mendoza play fake, and he throws one over the middle. It's picked off. Here we go. Across the 40, the 50, it's Woodass. The 40 of the Raiders, the 30. Mendoza trying to chase him down at the 15, 10, 5. Rock and roll. Does he get in? Yes! Touchdown!
0: Those calls from Sports Radio 610. Wade Woodass, 80 yards, pick six to the house. Fernando Mendoza playing the first half, went 8 of 15 for 86 yards in that pick six, struggling to get much of anything going in his first pro start. No Kirk Cousins for Vegas tonight. Aiden O'Connell captaining a Raiders second half comeback.
14: They're going to pass. O'Connell settles. Heading to the end zone. Brandon Johnson leaps and grabs. Oh, he's brought down at the 1 yard line. On the right hash mark, Brandon Johnson made the grab. The Raiders have plenty of time. O'Connell, he is at the line of scrimmage. He takes the snap. He's trying to push it into the end zone. He gets the push. No signal yet. No signal.
12: There it is.
14: Touchdown.
12: There it is.
14: With 9 seconds on the clock, the tush push for AOC.
0: How about it? Down to the wire, Raider Nation Radio, 9:20 a.m., a tush push in the final 10 seconds to lead the Raiders to a win, 22-20 strong second half. Wasn't the best of starts for Fernando Mendoza tonight. Raiders new head coach Clint Kubiak on Mendoza's first start.
19: I think there's plenty to clean up, plenty to get better at, plenty that we can do better for him as coaches, plenty that he can learn from, but what great heart that we showed in the second half, the whole team, offense, defense, really proud of our guys.
0: Yeah, no doubt. Mendoza learning on the fly. Have to remember he had just 2 pass attempts from under center last season at Indiana. That's a staple for Clint Kubiak's offense. Mendoza on what happened on the pick six.
20: It was play action play and went through my progression. Probably should have checked it down to the flat, saw the flat player relate to him. And at that point, I started backing up and threw the check down to Mike Washington, and it was not a good throw. We weren't on the same page, and it was an interception.
0: So he makes the mistake. Difficult Texans defense on the other side. Mendoza on what he takes away from some of the learning moments in Houston.
20: I came away that there's a lot of more learning to do, and that although that maybe he had a lot of success at another level, that this level's a whole step further, and that the margins are so small, and that one tiny mistake can lead to catastrophe. So I want to make sure that best serve my teammates and get better from these experiences.
0: Yeah, tough on the pick six. Previous six quarterbacks picked first overall started week one in their rookie season. Baker Mayfield, the last that didn't. Feels like Mendoza may actually start the season on the bench. Doesn't happen all that often in today's day and age. ESPN's Troy Aikman impressed by Mendoza's mentality.
12: I am really impressed with him, and I just think that as I said in the game, a lot of quarterbacks come into this league and you know they have all this ability, but you just don't know, okay, what kind of leader are they? How important is the game to them? Are they going to put in the time? Are they going to do the little things? With him, I mean, you check every box and you say, if he doesn't have success with his talent and then with his mindset of wanting to be great, I would say then, which is oftentimes the case, I would say the organization failed him and didn't get enough good players around him. I think that with Clint Kubiak, he's going to have good coaching on the offensive side of the ball. I do like some of these young players that they have in. You know, Joe mentions Ashton Gentry and Brock Bowers. I mean, that's a pretty good place to start, to have those two corner pieces. True. Offensively. Now it's about protecting them. They got to get better at wide receiver. Those things will happen as well. But, you know, you don't solve everything in one offseason. But I do like the feel of this. And if Mendoza is who we think they are, this is a Raiders organization that looks to have a bright future.
0: Yeah, hoping that they have a bright future and looking to take another step. ESPN's Joe Buck thinking about the uncertainty on all of the pieces coming together for this Raiders team, and do we actually know how good they might be?
21: I think when you look back at last year, you know, they had Pete Carroll, head coach who likes veterans around him. They had Geno Smith, the quarterback. They feel like light years from that. And now that they've embarked on this gigantic rebuild, and even tonight, I mean, we didn't see anybody in the offensive line. We didn't see Ashton Gentry. We didn't see Brock Bowers. We didn't see starters on the defense. I still don't think we know exactly how good or what they're going to be all about. But they're going about it the right way. They've got a lot more talent now, young talent, than they did a year ago. Mendoza seems like the right guy, and it's just onward and upward from here. But they've got a ways to go, and they play in a tough division.
0: On the other side for the Texans, we know how elite that defense is. The question, the offense, C.J. Stroud, can they take another step? Head coach DeMeco Ryans on what he took away from preseason game number two.
22: What I really liked tonight was we improved as a team, starting off with our offense, the way they came out, opened the game, starting to driving the ball down the field like we did. Thought the O-line blocked it really well. Woody, of course, had some nice runs, but credit to CJ, too. He made some really good decisions. Didn't throw it around a ton, but when he did throw, it was good decisions with the football. He moved us up and down the field, so I'm proud of what those guys went out there and did. Defensively, the first group did a really good job as well, going out, getting some stops. Wade came through with the big play, getting the interception for a touchdown. That's our mantra. That's what we are built on, is attacking the football. So when we do that, it puts us in a really good position. So I saw a lot of improvements from our team from week one to where we are now. Definitely played our style of football, our brand of football. I felt the more physical team. I felt like guys played fast. Felt like we played with some confidence on offense. So I'm pleased with the outing, right, what our guys did early on in the game. Don't like the outcome of how we ended, most certainly. So our backup guys there got a lot to improve upon. But that first half was a really good half of football for us as a team.
0: Yeah, one of the key pieces from Coach Ryan's in that whole reflection was the offensive line. Texans up front really struggled last season. 30th in pass block win rate, dead last in run block win rate. Ryan's on how he's seen his offensive line progress throughout camp and this preseason.
22: The first offensive line group, as you guys know, I talk about it constantly. We move guys around to make sure we got our best five guys out there. So to see that, you got to see guys working together, see guys getting those reps. So that's indicative of the group you saw out there today. Those are the five we went with today. Those guys have done a really good job. So we'll see how they keep building and moving forward.
0: Yeah, and trying to keep C.J. Stroud clean up front. Stroud struggling with turnovers to end the Texans season a year ago in the playoffs. 7 giveaways in 2 postseason games. Stroud sharp tonight, 4-6, reflecting on what he thought of his team's lone drive.
23: Yeah, I liked our pace, you know, in and out the huddle. I like the calls Kale's made. I like the guys I was out there with. It was smooth, so I had a good time. You know, it's always fun playing, so it was really fun to play.
0: Stroud and the offense trying to put it together this season. ESPN's Dan Orlovsky thinking there's nobody under more pressure.
1: Everything. The contract extension in Houston and really a Super Bowl caliber football team. If this defense in Houston gets good quarterback play, they are absolutely AFC championship and Super Bowl championship contending team. CJ's got to get his confidence back. It was trending in the right direction in the regular season last year, and then the playoff games and obviously the one in New England, just it fell apart. And this is a young man that's incredibly talented, but can he gain that confidence over the course of 17 plus games? That's going to be the biggest challenge. Three new offensive linemen, once again, that was similar to last year. There's a new running back. He lost his number two receiver, Jaden Higgins. So there's a lot of moving parts in Houston right now. But for C.J. Stroud to be the long-term guy there and to get over that hump and to maybe get this team to a Super Bowl, everything is on the line. I don't think there's a quarterback under more pressure in the league than him.
0: Yeah, losing Higgins was a big blow, going down with a torn ACL in the joint practice with the Raiders back on Tuesday. Stroud on losing one of his top targets.
23: Yeah, it's tough, man. It's, you know, he was doing great. It's the best I've seen him. He was making plays. He was doing things that, you know, I haven't seen him do before, playing physical. So, you know, my thoughts and prayers are always with him and been talking to him as much as I can. But you can't just replace a guy like that. You know, it's, you know, he's a heck of a talent, somebody who is, you know, came in this league and, you know, has made plays already, you know, early in his career. So it sucks. It's nothing good to say, you know. So it's just sadly, you know, we got to try our best, you know, to rise up, you know, other guys around. So, you know, I think the guys that we do have in that room are special, so we're able to do that. But, you know, he's definitely gonna be missed.
0: Yeah, now on Stroud and the rest of the offense to pick up the slack. ESPN's Troy Aikman on what he's looking for out of CJ this season.
12: Obviously, we know that he can do the job. I mean, he has proven that. He's had his moments. He's still trying to live up to the expectations that he established for himself his rookie year. I can't imagine, quite honestly, what this offseason has been like for him, knowing that they had the defense they had. In the building, they felt that was a Super Bowl contending team, and they certainly were. And then CJ, he struggled in the wild card game and then, of course, had a really tough game against New England. So having to live with that for the last 6 months has been a real challenge. I think the key for him this year, it's not about physical. He's in the second year of his offense. You know, that will help him. But I would imagine that he has put a lot of pressure on himself. And how does he manage that day to day, week to week? Because for any quarterback in the NFL, the emotions ebb and flow. And he can't let the pressure that he might be feeling because of the way last season ended affect how he leads this football team. And that's going to be hard. And in visiting with him, he did talk about that he did work on kind of the mental aspect.
0: Yeah, ESPN Analytics has the Texans at a 40% chance to win the AFC South. That's the best of any team, and a 58% chance to make the postseason. SportsCenter all night here on ESPN Radio, the ESPN app, SiriusXM Channel 80, ESPN Radio, presented by Progressive Insurance. Nick DeLuca here with you. Over to baseball. The Yankees looking to sweep the O's in Baltimore. Been a struggle to score recently. They finally found some offense.
2: High fly ball, left center and deep.
0: Michael Kay on the Yes Network. Jones, 3-for-4, homering, stole a base, his second three-hit game of the season. Yankees would go on to win it 6-1. Garrett Cole going 6 innings, 1 earned. His 9th straight start, allowing 3 or fewer runs, longest stretch since an 11-game streak back in 2023. Cole passing Roger Clemens for 12th on the Yankees strikeout list with 1,015. Yankees improving to 8-2 against the Orioles this season. They are 12-16 against all other AL East teams. In St. Pete, the Blue Jays and Rays wrapping their series. Toronto entering the day 4 games under .500, still in the thick of the AL wildcard race despite trading away some pieces at the deadline. Top of the 5th, Nathan Lucas launching.
4: 0-1 pitch. Is hit well out to right field. Going back to the wall, DeLuca runs out of room. It's gone. Home run, Nathan Lucas, his 7th of the year. And the Blue Jays get another solo shot to put them back in front. 2-1 in the top of the 5th inning.
0: Lucas's seventh home run of the season. Six have been either go-ahead or game-tying homers. The Jays not done in the inning.
4: 2-2 pitches tanked out to left field and deep, and Daz Cameron has left the yard. Up the catwalk in the outfield, solo home run for Cameron, and it's 3-1 Blue Jays on his first homer in a Toronto Blue Jay uniform.
0: Sportsnet 590, the Fan on the calls. Cameron's first home run with Toronto, his first since June 4th of 2025 with the Brewers, traveled 442 feet, the longest home run of his career, tied for the second base take 2-3 with a 5-1 win, just a half game back of the Twins now for the final AL wild card spot. Brewers and Mariners playing the finale of their series in Milwaukee. Didn't get off to a good start for Seattle. They lost 22-0 in the opener back on Tuesday. Got themselves into some early

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1: Score, Mitchell in the second with a Milwaukee chop two-run double.
2: Yeah, Brewers scoring six runs in the first inning, their most in an opening frame of a game since August of 2021. Later, Garrett Mitchell, not done.
1: 2-1 pitch, fly ball center field, back goes Rodriguez at the warning track, at the wall, it's gone! Garrett Mitchell goes deep, number nine, and there's your insurance run. 7-4 Brewers on Garrett Mitchell's first home run since the 3rd of July.
2: 620 WTMJ on the calls. Mitchell 3-for-4, pair of doubles. Homer drove in three. His three extra base hits, tying a career high. The Brewers win it 7-4, their fourth win in their last five. They improved to 79-49, leading the Dodgers by two games for the best record in the majors. Seventh straight home series win, longest active streak in the majors. Mariners allowing 34 runs in the series, hoping to help the pitching staff, calling up Cade Anderson, the top pitching prospect in baseball, to start on Saturday against the Cubs, third overall pick in the 2025 draft out of LSU. Coming up, James Harden re-upping in Cleveland, putting him in some elite earning company. Plus, Thursday night in the W. This is SportsCenter All Night here on ESPN Radio.
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2: 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Most of free agency wrapped up in the NBA. Took a while for James Harden in free agency, but he's officially back with the Cavs, signing a new 3-year $97 million deal with a player option for 2028-2029 and a trade kicker, as a chance to join some pretty great company right now. Just two players in NBA history have reached the $500 million mark in career earnings. LeBron James and Harden's former teammate Kevin Durant. Sits at $414 million, would join the club after completing this new deal. ESPN's Shams Charania on Harden's return to Cleveland.
3: The Cavaliers needed James Harden's cooperation on multiple critical points this offseason. One being, they could not have his salary be in the $40 million per year range, whether it was that player option or on a two-year deal. They needed him to compromise, reduce his salary to the 30s over a three-year deal. And then the Cavs also needed James Harden to give them the time necessary to add to the team. We know the Cavs missed out on LeBron James in July, but on Wednesday, they locked in Peyton Watson on a four-year, $88 million deal. So this Cavs starting lineup has been completely changed here with the addition of Peyton Watson. Athletic player Max Strus is out. Dennis Schroeder is out. Peyton Watson is in. So James Harden, Donovan Mitchell, Peyton Watson, Evan Mobley, Jarrett Allen in that starting lineup. So James Harden waited, and I'm told he did play a major role in recruiting Peyton Watson as well. And it was his turn on Thursday. 3 years, $97 million, fully guaranteed, and him and LeBron James are the only two players in NBA history to sign for $90 million plus at the age of 37 or older in NBA history.
2: Yeah, Shams on SportsCenter. Cleveland coming off their first Eastern Conference Finals since 2018. Harden averaging 19 points, 5.5 assists, and 5 rebounds in 18 postseason games. They lock in Donovan Mitchell's running mate for the future, and with a big trade to get Peyton Watson in the mix there as well. Over to the WNBA, the Fever in Dallas taking on the Wings. Indiana trying to make it 6 straight wins. Dallas just 3-8 since July 20th, bottom 5 in the league. Arika Ogunbowale making things happen.
4: Ogunbowale going dancing downhill. Career, a career night.
2: Call from Amazon Prime. Ogunbowale is scoring a season-high 32 points. Jessica Shepherd adding a career-best 26. Little tougher for the two former first overall picks in this one. Caitlin Clark had 10 points and 9 assists. Paige Beckers finishing with 13 and 8 assists. They combined to go 9 of 31 from the field after matching for 29 a week ago. Kelsey Mitchell tying her season high with 37 points, getting 21 before halftime to set the WNBA record with her 21st consecutive game with at least 20. Up next, our half-hour headlines and the latest from around the NFL, week 2 of the preseason. This is SportsCenter All Night.
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12: Yeah, kicking off week two of the preseason, first overall pick Fernando Mendoza making his first career start. Not all that comfortable against the Texans defense. Brock Purdy and Justin Herbert both hitting the field in L.A. James Harden finally back with the Cavs on a three-year deal. The Wings stopped the Fever's winning streak and lots to get to around the rest of the NFL. 49ers and Chargers, preseason action week two on a Thursday night. San Francisco's special teams making a big first half impact.
13: Cowing waiting at his own 15. Now cuts to the middle of the field, looking for a block on the edge. Gets the corner, the 25, the 30, down the sideline to the 50, by the kicker, the 40, the 30, the 20, the 10, touchdown 49ers! Jacob Cowan got around the corner and 80 yards later was in the

0: zone.
1: KNBR on the call. 83 yards to the house for Jacob Cowing. Talk about making an impression. Want to make a roster? Find a way for six. 49ers 41, Chargers 17. In a game that took a while but was a blowout at SoFi Stadium. Chargers quarterback Justin Herbert playing the opening series in his first appearance of the preseason. New offensive coordinator Mike McDaniel, sky-high expectations. ESPN's Dan Orlovsky thinking they should be one of the best offensive attacks in the entire NFL this season.
2: One of the best offenses in the NFL, one of the most complete offenses in the NFL, and I absolutely expect Justin Herbert to be in MVP conversations deep into this season. Healthy, this is a very good offensive line and a great scheme in Mike McDaniel. Omarion Hampton, their young running back, should be a stud, and they are plenty talented on the perimeter. I think the biggest challenge is, can Justin Herbert just add a little bit of anticipation to his game, a little bit of some touch on some throws, because that's such a premier part for this offense. But the way that Mike McDaniels marries run, pass, creates easy throws for quarterbacks, and not only completions, but chunk throws, Justin Herbert should thrive. He's had some unbelievable six seasons in his NFL career. He should thrive in this offense as long as they stay healthy.
1: Not much to learn about that new offense on Thursday night. Herbert, one of two, hitting Charlie Kohler with a 9-yard pass. The team going 3-and-out in his lone action. Chargers voice Matt Smith says, though, that expectations for this offense and this team are at an all-time high.
3: You know, expectations are as high as they could possibly be. I don't think you could possibly have higher expectations than what I've felt, than what fans are suggesting. I think even in the media, there's just Super Bowl play. At the very least, playoff win is the floor. I think a run to the AFC Championship is being talked about. I think the expectation is, okay, if this defense even just takes a small step back, they were top five the last 2 years. So if they maybe just hover around 10 to 12 and this offense can go from 29 to 15 or 12, then that's kind of where you see it working out, where this offense is just giving them, it's given them nothing in these two playoff games when the defense presented them with early turnovers, good field position, and they didn't do anything with it against the Texans and Patriots. So I think that's where the expectations come in.
1: It was an ugly end to last season for Justin Herbert and that offense. See if they can make a jump in 2026. On the other side for the Niners, Brock Purdy on the field for the first time in the preseason, 4 of 6 for 29 yards in the opening quarter. How can the Niners improve that offensive attack? Can they get to the next level? ESPN's Dan Orlovsky.
2: This is a team that if their veterans are there, they're going to be fine. But to really contend in that division and make a playoff run, they need some specific young players to really have tremendous impact.
1: Yeah, it is a gauntlet in that NFC West. The Rams, the Super Bowl favorites, the Seahawks, the defending Super Bowl champs, the Niners in the divisional round as well.
4: After those two games, then I think we'll be closer to at least having a better idea.
5: My sense right now, and this is subject to change, but Deshaun Watson would have the inside track.
6: Todd Monken needs to win some games now. I would start Deshaun Watson, and let's just see what he has.
1: Yeah, a few teams linking up for joint practices this week ahead of preseason games over the weekend. The Browns hosting the Bills on Saturday. QB questions continuing in Cleveland. Sound familiar? Yeah, Deshaun Watson and Shedeur Sanders still battling for the starting job. Watson starting last weekend's preseason opener in Chicago. Sanders set to start in week two. Deshaun entering the final year of his 5-year fully guaranteed contract that has most certainly not worked out. Watson playing in his first game since tearing his Achilles in October of 2024 last week. Sat out all of last season after having that second Achilles surgery. As for his return to Cleveland, Watson on the reception that he's expecting.
7: Have you thought about any type of reaction that you might get at the stadium on Saturday? Are you prepared for whatever might come?
8: I don't care.
1: Yeah, so do the Browns go with Watson or Shedeur? ESPN's Jordan Rogers says there's really no reason for the Browns to play Watson.
9: So there's no reason that he should be on the field because it does nothing for the Cleveland Browns and their future. It does nothing for Deshaun Watson to go out there and just be good.

0: looks pretty good for not playing well. Don't care. It does nothing for them. You have Shedeur Sanders, you have Dylan Gabriel, and Taylen Green, who you drafted all in the last 2 years, and you know nothing, essentially, about them, or you don't know if one of them can be your future, and you have two first-round draft picks next year in a loaded quarterback class. What does Deshaun Watson do for you? So to the Shedeur Sanders point, can he earn the starting job? What can he do to get back in that mix if it is Deshaun Watson leading? It shouldn't matter. He should be the starter, because you have to figure out what you have in him before you can decide what we're going to do at that position in the future, because you've invested a lot of draft capital and you have a lot of draft capital to use moving forward.
1: Yeah, both Watson and Sanders struggling in week one of the preseason. See how they fare in week two. Year one for Todd Monken taking over as head coach, hoping to surprise some people headed in to this season, taking on a top flight AFC contender in the Bills. Monken says that, at least through his lens, they looked like they belonged.
2: We got a lot of good work going against someone different looks, right? So that was really good. You'll have to look at the film. The one thing I would say, maybe it was just me, it didn't look like we were out of place. It looked like we belonged. That's all we wanted to see, right? Do we belong? I mean, does our first 11 give us a chance to move the ball and score? And I felt that way today.
1: Yeah, Browns have missed the playoffs in 21 of the last 23 seasons, trying to be competitive at the very least this year. Bills have been there a bunch, haven't gotten over the hump. New head coach in Joe Brady, Josh Allen, trying to limit the hits that he's taking. Allen talking the plan of attack to limit some of the sacks.
3: Decision making's one, understanding protections is two, throwing the ball away three. I do believe that's a quarterback stat. Understanding what's going on is the main thing. And two, not making a bad play worse. And I think there was too many times last year where I did that, trying to make something happen. I could have avoided quite a few sacks last year and just thrown the ball away. But we learn and we move on.
1: Yeah, Allen and the Bills trying to break through in the playoffs. Bengals made it past the Chiefs getting to the Super Bowl a few years ago. Just haven't found that success since. Cincy trying to get back to the postseason for the first time since the 2022 season. Quarterback Joe Burrow trying to turn up the urgency in the organization.
4: I'm trying to put it out into the world. I'm trying to manifest it. I'm trying to show our guys the urgency that I have and that I want us to have as an organization to go and make it happen. You can keep pushing it down the road, or you can talk about it now and say this is the year. And you know, I'm tired of saying next year, next year, next year. This is it. Your life is too short to keep pushing things down the road, and I'm trying to instill some urgency and some intensity in everybody to go and be great every day and try to go make it happen.
1: Yeah, no doubt the Bengals offense has been elite over the last few years. The defense, not so much, but Cincinnati did add Dexter Lawrence this offseason. Boye Mafe, Brian Cook, Jonathan Allen, Kyle Duggar. Burrow thinking that defense is Super Bowl caliber.
4: Yeah, I certainly think so. I think, you know, we have to step up and make something happen this year. We're working really hard for it. The urgency is very high in the locker room. You can feel it. It's palpable. Like I said, we have to be more consistent on offense. We have to, you know, our standard is so high, but it's so high because of what we've done and what we can do. And so I'm going to continue to push that, and we're going to keep getting better and see where we're at week one. But, you know, I'm so excited for it.
1: Burrow limited to a career low 8 games last season after having toe surgery. Cincinnati 5-3 when he started, 1-8 in all other games. Did get hit by a Bears defender at practice, predictably led to some pushing and shoving. But a lot of talk about Burrow's protection, but ESPN's Ben Solak thinks that's a little overblown.
5: The Bengals are in a unique offensive position where they get to try things in the preseason, adding in new wrinkles because of their level of offensive stability. Joe Burrow has been thrown to Ja'Marr Chase and T. Higgins for 5 seasons. He's been playing in Zach Taylor's offense for 5 seasons. They can do this under center stuff and see how it feels. See if they can put it on tape. On the sack against the Lions, they had 2 guys in the route concept. If the Bengals have just two guys in the concept on under center play action drop back like three times this season, I'll eat my hat. This is not what their offense is. This is not their identity. Last season, with this exact same starting five offensive line, Joe Burrow was contacted 4.4 times per game. That's hits, sacks, everything. The league average is 4.2. So this legend of Joe Burrow, the quarterback who gets hit all the time because of the bad offensive line, it was true in the early 2020s. It is not true with this current offensive line and this modern Bengals offense. He's going to be okay in terms of contact this upcoming season.
1: As for the Bears, Chicago reaching the divisional round in year one of Caleb Williams and Ben Johnson. So many positives for Caleb. Ability to make splash plays, but can he be more consistent with his accuracy this season? Johnson says he's seeing some improvement.
6: Well, it's trending upward, and that's really what we want to see is it continue to get better. He's taken a lot of pride in where he's putting the ball throughout practice. You see it early on in our warm-up periods to routes on air, and it's translating over to the team periods as well. And yet he still hasn't lost that stinger of being aggressive and trying to push the limits a little bit. And so I think that's healthy, particularly in practice, just seeing how tight of windows we can fit these things into.
1: Caleb getting more and more comfortable with the offense. ESPN's Peter Schrager on Williams adjusting to year two in the system.
7: Night and day from last offseason at this time in training camp, where there was a lot of growing pains, and it seemed to be there was a big, big curve that needed to be caught up with early, and there was questions whether he was going to be a master of that Ben Johnson offense. Year two, from everyone I've spoken to in the building and from the reporters who have been at these practices, he's the coolest, calmest customer you could ask for. And in the joint practices against the Bengals, has been as good as you could ever imagine. I know it's hyperbole now, and Thursday, August 20th, to be talking about what that means as far as January and potentially even February for the Bears. But those are the expectations, and everything you could have asked for from Caleb Williams this offseason, he has checked the box. It's now he's got to actually go ahead and do it. But you look at some of these highlights, him hitting Jahdae Walker at the end of practice yesterday. Like, this stuff is coming together, and he looks to be outstanding in this offense in year two.
1: Yeah, Bears winning the NFC North for the first time since 2018. Under Johnson in year one, they're looking for back-to-back division titles for the first time since 2005-2006. That was their last Super Bowl appearance. Maybe the most intriguing meetup at joint practices on Thursday, the Eagles and the Patriots, Jalen Hurts, A.J. Brown, New England and Philly making the big trade in the offseason. ESPN's Sal Palantonio saying that Hurts played a big part of Brown heading elsewhere.
8: It's a difficult thing to dissect because we don't know what goes on behind the scenes, but we could see some of it that played out on the sideline. And clearly they have such a long history together. You got to remember Jalen Hurts recruited AJ Brown to come from Tennessee to Philadelphia. They knew one another very well. It basically was Jalen Hurts who put the whole trade together so that Howie Roseman can make that draft day trade to get A.J. Brown in Philadelphia and make A.J. Brown happy with a $100 million contract, not once but twice in Philadelphia. And Jalen Hurts is the godfather to one of A.J. Brown's children, and they won a Super Bowl together. So, of course, this is going to be a highly scrutinized relationship for probably the rest of their careers.
1: Yeah, bunch of success together, now headed their separate ways. ESPN Radio's Mike Golic on who's got more to prove this season.
9: I think it's always been Jalen Hurts. Oh, by the way, he's been in two Super Bowls, and even in the one he lost, played better than Patrick Mahomes, was the best player on the field in both Super Bowls. But I think it is on him, because there's questions of him throwing over the middle of the field, questions in his passing game, right? A.J. Brown is a great receiver. He's a great receiver. He needs a quarterback to throw him the ball. So I still think there's going to be more questions, fair or unfair, on Jalen Hurts.
1: Yeah, lots of intrigue for both of those teams. Super Bowl contenders heading in to 2026. Let's go to baseball. Jacob DeGrom reaching 2K.
10: DeGrom, a history of success against these Nationals, having faced them so much in the NL East. And a swing and a miss here on a slider, and there you go. Two batters, two punch-outs, and 2,000 career strikeouts for Jacob DeGrom.
1: 105.3 The Fan on the call. DeGrom, 6 innings, 1 hit allowed, 10 strikeouts in a Rangers 2-0 win over the Nats, reaching 2,000 strikeouts, second fewest games to reach that mark in Major League history, behind only Randy Johnson. Corey Seager going deep for the Rangers. Angels and Astros, huge night for Zach Neto.
11: The 2-2, Neto swings at this one, lifts the ball well into left center field. That's going to drop in. That's going to drive in one. That's going to drive in two. Neto has a double and a 7 RBI night. Angels lead it 16-2.
1: Yeah, call from Angels Radio, AM 830. Tack on 2 more runs driven in for Zach Neto. Angels scoring a season-high 18 runs in an 18-3 win. Their most runs in a game against the Astros in the series history. That spans 239 games. It's the 13th game that the Astros have allowed at least 10 runs this season. That is the second most in the American League. Not much scoring between the Braves and the White Sox. Austin Riley with a big swing.
12: 3-2 pitch. Riley hits it hard, deep down the left field line to the corner, a fair ball. That one hops off the wall. Dubon hits the back of third. They will send him. Sox hit the cutoff band. Throw to the plate, a dive for the dish. Save! 1-0 Braves.
1: 680 the Fan. Riley driving in both Atlanta runs in a 2-0 victory. 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
3: DeGrom, a history of success against these Nationals, having faced them so much in the NL East. And a swing and a miss here on a slider. And there you go. Two batters, two punch-outs, and 2,000 career strikeouts for Jacob DeGrom.
0: Number 4.
1: Daz Cameron hitting a towering drive at the Trop in a Blue Jays 5-1 win over the Rays on Sportsnet 590. The Fan.
4: 2-2 pitches tanked out to left field in deep, and Daz Cameron has left the yard. Off the catwalk in the outfield, solo home run for Cameron, and it's 3-1 Blue Jays on his first homer in a Toronto Blue Jay uniform.
0: Number 3.
1: Raiders rookie quarterback Fernando Mendoza getting his first welcome to the NFL moment on Sports Radio 610.
5: Austin I formation. Hayward the fullback, Washington the tailback, Mendoza play fake, and he throws one over the middle, it's picked off. Here we go, across the 40, the 50, it's Woodass, the 40 of the Raiders, the 30, Mendoza trying to chase him down at the 15, 10, 5, rock and roll, does he get in? Yes, touchdown!
0: Number 2.
1: In Cincinnati, the Cards win in dramatic fashion thanks to a drop fly ball from Reds outfielder Dane Myers on the Cardinals radio network.
6: The 1-2 pitch, Weatherholt hits it in the air, left center field. Myers calls for it. He's there, and
7: he dropped the ball! He dropped the ball, a two-run score! Unbelievable! Friedel in left field, and Myers, they were both calling for it. Myers tried to call him off, and the ball fell. It hit a glove and fell to the warning track, and the Cardinals have taken a 6-5 lead when the game should have been over.
0: Number 1.
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8: They're going to pass. O'Connell settles. Heading to the end zone. Brandon Johnson leaps and grabs. Oh, he's brought down at the 1-yard line. On the right hash mark, Brandon Johnson made the grab. Plenty of time. O'Connell, he is at the line of scrimmage. He takes the snap. He's trying to push it into the end zone. He gets the push. No signal yet. No signal.
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1: Yeah, what a finish. Exciting in Vegas. Exciting in the WNBA, too. Aces take down the Sun 101-78. Jackie Young had 24 points, 7 boards in 3 quarters. Asia Wilson adding 20, 101-78, 11th straight win in the series for Las Vegas in that one. And how about Angel Reese leading the Dream to a 124-88 win over the Sparks? Reese 9-for-9 from the field, hitting 2 three-pointers, 20 points, 10 rebounds, 8 assists, WNBA leading 25th double-double of the season, had 18 points in the first half. She is the first ever player to record 20, 10, and 8 on 100% shooting. What a night for Angel Reese, especially amid some of her struggles recently from the floor. Up next, week 2 of the NFL preseason underway. 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
5: 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Mendoza play fake, and he throws one over the middle. 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
6: 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Myers calls for it. 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
1: 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Nick DeLuca here with you. Lots for us to get to. Tail end of August, baseball, WNBA, late NBA free agency, some joint practices in the NFL, and week two of the preseason getting underway on Thursday. Two teams with lots of intrigue heading into 2026. The Raiders building in year one under new head coach Clint Kubiak. Fernando Mendoza making his first NFL start in the preseason. The Texans, meanwhile, could be a dark horse Super Bowl contender, returning one of the best defenses in the league. But what will the offense have in store? Well, tonight looked pretty sharp.
5: First and five, Texans. I formation with Stover, the fullback. Here's the gift to Woody. Finds a hole right side, 15. Bounces off a tackle, 10. Another broken tackle, and he's in the end zone. Woody Marks, touchdown.
2: What a run.
1: Yeah, Woody Marks coming off that really strong rookie season. It caps C.J. Stroud's only drive of the night, 4-6 for 27 yards. It ended in the touchdown. Next drive for Fernando Mendoza and the Raiders, rookie mistake.
5: Offset eye formation. Hayward, the fullback, Washington, the tailback. Mendoza, play fake, and he throws one over the middle. It's picked off. Here we go. Across the 40, the 50, it's Woodass. The 40 of the Raiders, the 30. Mendoza trying to chase him down at the 15, 10, 5. Rock and roll. Does he get in? Yes! Touchdown!
1: Those calls from Sports Radio 610. Wade Woodass, 80 yards, pick six to the house. Fernando Mendoza playing the first half, went 8 of 15 for 86 yards in that pick six, struggling to get much of anything going in his first pro start. No Kirk Cousins for Vegas tonight. Aiden O'Connell captaining a Raiders second half comeback.
8: They're going to pass. O'Connell settles, heading to the end zone. Brandon Johnson leaps and grabs. Oh, he's brought down at the 1 yard line. On the right hash mark, Brandon Johnson made the grab. The Raiders have plenty of time. O'Connell, he is at the line of scrimmage. He takes the snap. He's trying to push it into the end zone. He gets the push. No signal yet. No signal.
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1: How about it? Down to the wire, Raider Nation Radio, 9:20 a.m., a tush push in the final 10 seconds to lead the Raiders to a win, 22-20 strong second half. Wasn't the best of starts for Fernando Mendoza tonight. Raiders' new head coach, Clint Kubiak, on Mendoza's first start.
4: I think it's plenty to clean up, plenty to get better at, plenty that we can do better for him as coaches, plenty that he can learn from. But what great heart that we showed in the second half, the whole team, offense, defense, really proud of our guys.
1: Yeah, no doubt. Mendoza learning on the fly. Have to remember he had just 2 pass attempts from under center last season at Indiana. That's a staple for Clint Kubiak's offense. Mendoza on what happened on the pick six.
23: It was play action play and went through my progression. Probably should have checked it down to the flat, saw the flat player relate to him. And at that point, I started backing up and threw the check down to Mike Washington, and it was not a good throw. We weren't on the same page, and it was a interception.
1: So he makes the mistake. Difficult Texans defense on the other side. Mendoza on what he takes away from some of the learning moments in Houston.
23: I came away that there's a lot of more learning to do, and that although that maybe he had a lot of success at another level, that this level's a whole step further, and that the margins are so small, and that one tiny mistake can lead to catastrophe. So I want to make sure that best serve my teammates and get better from these experiences.
1: Yeah, tough on the pick six. Previous 6 quarterbacks picked first overall started week 1 in their rookie season. Baker Mayfield, the last that didn't. Feels like Mendoza may actually start the season on the bench. Doesn't happen all that often in today's day and age. ESPN's Troy Aikman impressed by Mendoza's mentality.
2: I am really impressed with him, and I just think that As I said in the game, a lot of quarterbacks come into this league and they have all this ability, but you just don't know, okay, what kind of leader are they? How important is the game to them? Are they going to put in the time? Are they going to do the little things? With him, I mean, you check every box and you say, if he doesn't have success with his talent and then with his mindset of wanting to be great, I would say then, which is oftentimes the case, I would say the organization failed him and didn't get enough good players around him. I think that with Clint Kubiak, he's going to have good coaching on the offensive side of the ball. I do like some of these young players that they have in. You know, Joe mentions Ashton

0: Valenti and Brock Bowers. I mean, that's a pretty good place to start, to have those two corner pieces. True. Offensively. Now it's about protecting them. They got to get better at wide receiver. Those things will happen as well. But, you know, you don't solve everything in one offseason. But I do like the feel of this. And if Mendoza is who we think they are, this is a Raiders organization that looks to have a bright future.
1: Yeah, hoping that they have a bright future and looking to take another step. ESPN's Joe Buck thinking about the uncertainty on all of the pieces coming together for this Raiders team, and do we actually know how good they might be?
2: I think when you look back at last year, you know, they had Pete Carroll, head coach who likes veterans around him. They had Geno Smith, the quarterback. They feel like light years from that. And now that they've embarked on this gigantic rebuild, and even tonight, I mean, we didn't see anybody in the offensive line. We didn't see Ashton Jeanty. We didn't see Brock Bowers. We didn't see starters on the defense. I still don't think we know exactly how good or what they're going to be all about. But they're going about it the right way. They've got a lot more talent now, young talent, than they did a year ago. Mendoza seems like the right guy, and it's just onward and upward from here. But they've got a ways to go, and they play in a tough division.
1: On the other side for the Texans, we know how elite that defense is. The question, the offense, C.J. Stroud, can they take another step? Head coach DeMeco Ryans on what he took away from preseason game number two.
3: What I really liked tonight was we improved as a team. Starting off with our offense, the way they came out, opened the game, starting driving the ball down the field like we did. Thought the O-line blocked it really well. Woody, of course, had some nice runs, but credit to CJ, too. He made some really good decisions. Didn't throw it around a ton, but when he did throw, it was good decisions with the football. He moved us up and down the field, so I'm proud of what those guys went out there and did. Defensively, the first group did a really good job as well, going out, getting some stops. Wade came through with the big play, getting the interception for a touchdown. That's our mantra. That's what we are built on, is attacking the football. So when we do that, it puts us in a really good position. So I saw a lot of improvements from our team from week one to where we are now. Definitely played our style of football, our brand of football. I felt the more physical team. I felt like guys played fast. Felt like we played with some confidence on offense. So I'm pleased with the outing, right, what our guys did early on in the game. Don't like the outcome of how we ended, most certainly. So our backup guys there got a lot to improve upon. But that first half was a really good half of football for us as a team.
1: Yeah, one of the key pieces from Coach Ryans in that whole reflection was the offensive line. Texans up front really struggled last season. 30th in pass block win rate, dead last in run block win rate. Ryans on how he's seen his offensive line progress throughout camp and this preseason.
3: The first offensive line group, as you guys know, I talk about it constantly. We move guys around to make sure we got our best five guys out there. So to see that, you got to see guys working together, see guys getting those reps. So that's indicative of the group you saw out there today. Those are the five we went with today. Those guys have done a really good job. So we'll see how they keep building and moving forward.
1: Yeah, and trying to keep C.J. Stroud clean up front. Stroud struggling with turnovers to end the Texans season a year ago in the playoffs. 7 giveaways in 2 postseason games. Stroud sharp tonight, 4-6, reflecting on what he thought of his team's lone drive.
4: Yeah, I liked our pace, you know, in and out the huddle. I liked the calls Kale's made. I liked the guys I was out there with. It was smooth, so I had a good time. You know, it's always fun playing, so it was really fun to play.
1: Stroud and the offense trying to put it together this season. ESPN's Dan Orlovsky thinking there's nobody under more pressure.
5: Everything. The contract extension in Houston and really a Super Bowl caliber football team. If this defense in Houston gets good quarterback play, they are absolutely AFC championship and Super Bowl championship contending team. CJ's got to get his confidence back. It was trending in the right direction in the regular season last year, and then the playoff games and obviously the one in New England, just it fell apart. And this is a young man that's incredibly talented, but can he gain that confidence over the course of 17 plus games? That's going to be the biggest challenge. 3 new offensive linemen, once again, that was similar to last year. There's a new running back. He lost his number 2 receiver, Jaden Higgins. So there's a lot of moving parts in Houston right now. But for C.J. Stroud to be the long-term guy there and to get over that hump and to maybe get this team to a Super Bowl, everything is on the line. I don't think there's a quarterback under more pressure in the league than him.
1: Yeah, losing Higgins was a big blow, going down with a torn ACL in the joint practice with the Raiders back on Tuesday. Stroud on losing one of his top targets.
4: Yeah, it's tough, man. It's, you know, he was doing great. It's the best I've seen him. He was making plays. He was doing things that, you know, I haven't seen him do before, playing physical. My thoughts and prayers are always with him, and been talking to him as much as I can. But you can't just replace a guy like that. You know, it's, you know, he's a heck of a talent, somebody who is, you know, came in this league and, you know, has made plays already, you know, early in his career. So it sucks. It's nothing good to say, you know. So just sadly, you know, we got to try our best, you know, to rise up, you know, other guys around. So, you know, I think the guys that we do have in that room are special. So we're able to do that. But, you know, he's definitely going to be missed.
1: Yeah, now on Stroud and the rest of the offense to pick up the slack. ESPN's Troy Aikman on what he's looking for out of CJ this season.
0: Obviously, we know that he can do the job. I mean, he has proven that. He's had his moments. He's still trying to live up to the expectations that he established for himself his rookie year. I can't imagine, quite honestly, what this offseason has been like for him, knowing that they had the defense they had. In the building, they felt that was a Super Bowl contending team, and they certainly were. And then CJ, he struggled in the wild card game, and then, of course, had a really tough game against New England. So having to live with that for the last 6 months has been a real challenge. I think the key for him this year, it's not about physical. He's in the second year of his offense. You know, that will help him. But I would imagine that he has put a lot of pressure on himself. And how does he manage that day to day, week to week? Because for any quarterback in the NFL, the emotions ebb and flow. And he can't let the pressure that he might be feeling because of the way last season ended affect how he leads this football team. And that's going to be hard. And in visiting with him, he did talk about that he did work on kind of the mental aspect.
1: Yeah, ESPN Analytics has the Texans at a 40% chance to win the AFC South. That's the best of any team, and a 58% chance to make the postseason. SportsCenter all night here on ESPN Radio, the ESPN app, SiriusXM Channel 80, ESPN Radio presented by Progressive Insurance. Nick DeLuca here with you. Over to baseball. The Yankees looking to sweep the O's in Baltimore. Been a struggle to score recently. They finally found some offense.
6: High fly ball, left center and deep. Beavers back. And the Yankees lead 5-1.
1: Michael Kay on the YES Network. Jones, 3-for-4, homering, stole a base, his second three-hit game of the season. Yankees would go on to win it 6-1. Gerrit Cole going 6 innings, 1 earned. His 9th straight start, allowing 3 or fewer runs, longest stretch since an 11-game streak back in 2023. Cole passing Roger Clemens for 12th on the Yankees strikeout list with 1,015. Yankees improving to 8-2 against the Orioles this season. They are 12-16 against all other AL East teams. In St. Pete, the Blue Jays and Rays wrapping their series. Toronto entering the day 4 games under .500, still in the thick of the AL wild card race, despite trading away some pieces at the deadline. Top of the 5th, Nathan Lucas launching.
7: 0-1 pitch is hit well out to right field. Going back to the wall, DeLuca runs out of room. It's gone. Home run, Nathan Lucas, his 7th of the year. And the Blue Jays get another solo shot to put them back in front. 2-1 in the top of the 5th inning.
1: Lucas's 7th home run of the season. 6 have been either go-ahead or game-tying homers. The Jays not done in the inning.
7: 2-2 pitches tanked out to left field and deep, and Daz Cameron has left the yard. Off the catwalk in the outfield, solo home run for Cameron, and it's 3-1 Blue Jays on his first homer in a Toronto Blue Jay uniform.
1: Sportsnet 590, the Fan on the calls. Cameron's first home run with Toronto is first since June 4th of 2025 with the Brewers. Traveled 442 feet, the longest home run of his career, tied for the second longest homer by a Blue Jays player this season with Kazuma Okamoto, who hit his 26th homer in this game. Shane Bieber was brilliant. 7 innings, 1 earned, 7 strikeouts, four hits. Jays take 2-3 with a 5-1 win, just a half game back of the Twins now for the final AL wild card spot. Brewers and Mariners playing the finale of their series in Milwaukee. Didn't get off to a good start for Seattle. They lost 22-0 in the opener back on Tuesday. Got themselves into some early trouble again.
8: And a 3-2 pitch to Garrett Mitchell. Ground ball over the head of Naylor into right of base hit. Yelich scores, Ortiz will score, Mitchell in the second with a Milwaukee chop two-run double.
1: Yeah, Brewers scoring 6 runs in the first inning, their most in an...
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0: 620 WTMJ on the calls. Mitchell, 3-for-4, pair of doubles. Homer drove in three. His three extra base hits, tying a career high. The Brewers win it 7-4, their fourth win in their last five. They improved to 79-49, leading the Dodgers by two games for the best record in the majors. Seventh straight home series win, longest active streak in the majors. Mariners allowing 34 runs in the series, hoping to help the pitching staff, calling up Cade Anderson, the top pitching prospect in baseball, to start on Saturday against the Cubs, third overall pick in the 2025 draft out of LSU. Coming up, James Harden re-upping in Cleveland, putting him in some elite earning company. 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

0: 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Most of free agency wrapped up in the NBA. Took a while for James Harden in free agency, but he's officially back with the Cavs, signing a new 3-year, $97 million deal with a player option for 2028-2029 and a trade kicker as a chance to join some pretty great company right now. Just two players in NBA history have reached the $500 million mark in career earnings. LeBron James and Harden's former teammate Kevin Durant sits at $414 million, would join the club after completing this new deal. ESPN's Shams Charania on Harden's return to Cleveland.
1: The Cavaliers needed James Harden's cooperation on multiple critical points this offseason. One being they could not have his salary be in the $40 million per year range, whether it was that player option or on a 2-year deal. They needed him to compromise, reduce his salary to the 30s over a 3-year deal. And then the Cavs also needed James Harden to give them the time necessary to add to the team. We know the Cavs missed out on LeBron James in July, but on Wednesday, they locked in Peyton Watson on a 4-year, $88 million deal. So this Cavs starting lineup has been completely changed here with the addition of Peyton Watson, athletic player. Max Strus is out. Dennis Schroeder is out. Peyton Watson is in. So James Harden, Donovan Mitchell, Peyton Watson, Evan Mobley, Jared Allen in that starting lineup. So James Harden waited, and I'm told he did play a major role in recruiting Peyton Watson as well. And it was his turn on Thursday. 3 years, $97 million, fully guaranteed, and him and LeBron James are the only two players in NBA history to sign for $90 million plus at the age of 37 or older in NBA history.
0: Yeah, Shams on SportsCenter. Cleveland coming off their first Eastern Conference Finals since 2018. Harden averaging 19 points, 5.5 assists, and 5 rebounds in 18 postseason games. They lock in Donovan Mitchell's running mate for the future, and with a big trade to get Peyton Watson in the mix there as well. Over to the WNBA, the Fever in Dallas taking on the Wings. Indiana trying to make it 6 straight wins. Dallas just 3-8 since July 20th, bottom 5 in the league. Arika Ogunbowale making things happen.
2: Ogunbowale going dancing downhill. Career, a career night.
0: Call from Amazon Prime. Ogunbowale scoring a season-high 32 points. Jessica Shepherd adding a career-best 26. Little tougher for the two former first overall picks in this one. Caitlin Clark had 10 points and 9 assists. Paige Beckers finishing with 13 and 8 assists. They combined to go 9 of 31 from the field after matching for 29 a week ago. Kelsey Mitchell tying her season high with 37 points, getting 21 before halftime to set the WNBA record with her 21st consecutive game with at least 20. Up next, our half-hour headlines and the latest from around the NFL. NFL week 2 of the preseason. This is SportsCenter All Night.
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11: Yeah, kicking off week two of the preseason, first overall pick Fernando Mendoza making his first career start. Not all that comfortable against the Texans defense. Brock Purdy and Justin Herbert both hitting the field in L.A. James Harden finally back with the Cavs on a 3-year deal. The Wings stopped the Fever's winning streak and lots to get to around the rest of the NFL. 49ers and Chargers, preseason action week two on a Thursday night. San Francisco's special teams making a big first half impact.
12: Cowing waiting at his own 15. Now cuts to the middle of the field, looking for a block on the edge. Gets the corner, the 25, the 30, down the sideline to the 50. By the kicker, the 40, the 30, the 20, the 10. Touchdown, 49ers! Jacob Cowan got around the corner and 80 yards later was in the end zone.
11: KNBR on the call, 83 yards to the house for Jacob Cowan. Talk about making an impression. Want to make a roster? Find a way for six. 49ers 41, Chargers 17. in a game that took a while but was a blowout at SoFi Stadium. Chargers quarterback Justin Herbert playing the opening series in his first appearance of the preseason. New offensive coordinator Mike McDaniel, sky-high expectations. ESPN's Dan Orlovsky thinking they should be one of the best offensive attacks in the entire NFL this season.
13: One of the best offenses in the NFL, one of the most complete offenses in the NFL, and I absolutely expect Justin Herbert to be in the MVP conversations deep into this season. Healthy, this is a very good offensive line and a great scheme in Mike McDaniel. Omarion Hampton, their young running back, should be a stud, and they are plenty talented on the perimeter. I think the biggest challenge is, can Justin Herbert just add a little bit of anticipation to his game, a little bit of some touch on some throws, because that's such a premier part for this offense. But the way that Mike McDaniels marries run, pass, creates easy throws for quarterbacks that aren't only completions, but chunk throws, Justin Herbert should thrive. He's had some unbelievable six seasons in his NFL career. He should thrive in this offense as long as they stay healthy.
11: Not much to learn about that new offense on Thursday night. Herbert, 1 of 2, hitting Charlie Kohler with a 9-yard pass. The team going 3 and out in his lone action. Chargers voice Matt Smith says, though, that expectations for this offense and this team are at an all-time high.
1: You know, expectations are as high as they could possibly be. I don't think you could possibly have higher expectations than what I've felt, than what fans are suggesting. I think even in the media, there's just Super Bowl play. At the very least, playoff win is the floor. I think a run to the AFC Championship is being talked about. I think the expectation is, okay, if this defense even just takes a small step back, they were top 5 the last 2 years. So if they maybe just hover around 10 to 12 and this offense can go from 29 to 15 or 12, then that's kind of where you see it working out, where this offense is just giving them, it's given them nothing in these two playoff games when the defense presented them with early turnovers, good field position, and they didn't do anything with it against the Texans and Patriots. So I think that's where the expectations come in.
11: It was an ugly end to last season for Justin Herbert and that offense. See if they can make a jump in 2026. On the other side for the Niners, Brock Purdy on the field for the first time in the preseason, 4 of 6 for 29 yards in the opening quarter. How can the Niners improve that offensive attack? Can they get to the next level? ESPN's Dan Orlovsky.
13: This is a team that if their veterans are there, they're going to be fine. But to really contend in that division and make a playoff run, they need some specific young players to really have tremendous impact.
11: Yeah, it is a gauntlet in that NFC West. The Rams, the Super Bowl favorites, the Seahawks, the defending Super Bowl champs, the Niners in the divisional round as well.
14: After those two games, then I think we'll be closer to at least having a better idea.
15: My sense right now, and this is subject to change, that Deshaun Watson would have the inside track.
16: Todd Monken needs to win some games now. I would start Deshaun Watson, and let's just see what he has.
11: Yeah, a few teams linking up for joint practices this week ahead of preseason games over the weekend. The Browns hosting the Bills on Saturday. QB questions continuing in Cleveland. Sound familiar? Yeah, Deshaun Watson and Shedeur Sanders still battling for the starting job. Watson starting last weekend's preseason opener in Chicago. Sanders set to start in week 2. Deshaun entering the final year of his 5-year fully guaranteed contract that has most certainly not worked out. Watson playing in his first game since tearing his Achilles in October of 2024 last week. Sat out all of last season after having that second Achilles surgery. As for his return to Cleveland, Watson on the reception that he's expecting.
17: Have you thought about any type of reaction that you might get at the stadium on Saturday? Are you prepared for whatever might come?
18: I don't care.
11: Yeah, so do the Browns go with Watson or Shedeur? ESPN's Jordan Rogers says there's really no reason for the Browns to play Watson.
19: So there's no reason that he should be on the field because it does nothing for the Cleveland Browns and their future. It does nothing for Deshaun Watson to go out there and just be good or be pretty good. Or, hey, you know what? Hasn't played in a while. He looks pretty good for not playing in a while. Don't care. It does nothing for them. You have Shedeur Sanders. You have Dylan Gabriel and Taylen Green, who you drafted all in the last 2 years. and you know nothing essentially about them, or you don't know if one of them can be your future, and you have two first round draft picks next year in a loaded quarterback class, what does Deshaun Watson do for you? So to the Shedeur Sanders point, can he earn the starting job? What can he do to get back in that mix if it is Deshaun Watson leading? It shouldn't matter. He should be the starter, because you have to figure out what you have in him before you can decide what we're going to do at that position in the future, because you've invested a lot of draft capital and you have a lot of draft capital to use moving forward.
11: Yeah, both Watson and Sanders struggling in week one of the preseason. See how they fare in week two. Year one for Todd Monken taking over as head coach, hoping to surprise some people headed in to this season, taking on a top flight AFC contender in the Bills. Monken says that, at least through his lens, they looked like they belonged.
18: We got a lot of good work going against someone different looks, right? So that was really good. You'll have to look at the film. The one thing I would say, maybe it was just me, it didn't look like we were out of place. It looked like we belong. That's all we wanted to see, right? Do we belong? I mean, does our first 11 give us a chance to move the ball and score? And I felt that way today.
11: Yeah, Browns have missed the playoffs in 21 of the last 23 seasons, trying to be competitive at the very least this year. Bills have been there a bunch, haven't gotten over the hump. New head coach in Joe Brady, Josh Allen, trying to limit the hits that he's taking. Allen talking the plan of attack to limit some of the sacks.
20: Decision making's one, understanding protections is two, throwing the ball away three. I do believe that's a quarterback stat. Understanding what's going on is the main thing. And two, not making a bad play worse. And I think there was too many times last year where I did that, trying to make something happen. I could have avoided quite a few sacks last year and just thrown the ball away. But we learn and we move on.
11: Yeah, Allen and the Bills trying to break through in the playoffs. Bengals made it past the Chiefs getting to the Super Bowl a few years ago. Just haven't found that success since. Cincy trying to get back to the postseason for the first time since the 2022 season. Quarterback Joe Burrow trying to turn up the urgency in the organization.
21: I'm trying to put it out into the world. I'm trying to manifest it. I'm trying to show our guys the urgency that I have and that I want us to have as an organization to go and make it happen. You can keep pushing it down the road, or you can talk about it now and say this is the year. And you know, I'm tired of saying next year, next year, next year. This is it. Your life is too short to keep pushing things down the road, and I'm trying to instill some urgency and some intensity in everybody to go and be great every day and try to go make it happen.
11: Yeah, no doubt the Bengals offense has been elite over the last few years. The defense, not so much, but Cincinnati did add Dexter Lawrence this offseason. Boye Mafe, Brian Cook, Jonathan Allen, Kyle Duggar. Burrow thinking that defense is Super Bowl caliber.
21: Yeah, I certainly think so. I think, you know, we have to step up and make something happen this year. We're working really hard for it. The urgency is very high in the locker room. You can feel it. It's palpable. Like I said, we have to be more consistent on offense. We have to, you know, our standard is so high, but it's so high because of what we've done and what we can do. And so I'm going to continue to push that, and we're going to keep getting better and see where we're at week one, but you know, I'm so excited for it.
11: Burrow limited to a career low 8 games last season after having toe surgery. Cincinnati 5-3 when he started, 1-8 in all other games. Did get hit by a Bears defender at practice, predictably led to some pushing and shoving. But a lot of talk about Burrow's protection, but ESPN's Ben Solak thinks that's a little overblown.
22: The Bengals are in a unique offensive position where they get to try things in the preseason, adding in new wrinkles because of their level of offensive stability. Joe Burrow has been thrown to Ja'Marr Chase and T. Higgins for 5 seasons. He's been playing in Zach Taylor's offense for 5 seasons. They can do this under center stuff and see how it feels. See if they can put it on tape. On the sack against the Lions, they hit 2 guys in the route concept. If the Bengals have just two guys in the concept on under center play action drop back like three times this season, I'll eat my hat. This is not what their offense is. This is not their identity. Last season, with this exact same starting five offensive line, Joe Burrow was contacted 4.4 times per game. That's hits, sacks, everything. The league average is 4.2. So this legend of Joe Burrow, the quarterback who gets hit all the time because of the bad offensive line, it was true in the early 2020s. It is not true with this current offensive line and this modern Bengals offense. He's going to be okay in terms of contact this upcoming season.
11: As for the Bears, Chicago reaching the divisional round in year one of Caleb Williams and Ben Johnson. So many positives for Caleb. Ability to make splash plays, but can he be more consistent with his accuracy this season? Johnson says he's seeing some improvement.
0: Well, it's trending upward, and that's really what we want to see is it continue to get better. He's taken a lot of pride in where he's putting the ball throughout practice. You see it early on in our warm-up periods to routes on air, and it's translating over to the team periods as well. And yet he still hasn't lost that stinger of being aggressive and trying to push the limits a little bit. And so I think that's healthy, particularly in practice, just seeing how tight of windows we can fit these things into.
11: Caleb getting more and more comfortable with the offense. ESPN's Peter Schrager on Williams adjusting to year two in the system.
2: Night and day from last offseason at this time in training camp, where there was a lot of growing pains, and it seemed to be there was a big, big curve that needed to be caught up with early, and there was questions whether he was going to be a master of that Ben Johnson offense. Year two, from everyone I've spoken to in the building and from the reporters who have been at these practices, he's the coolest, calmest customer you could ask for. And in the joint practices against the Bengals, has been as good as you could ever imagine. I know it's hyperbole now, and Thursday, August 20th, to be talking about what that means as far as January and potentially even February for the Bears. But those are the expectations, and everything you could have asked for from Caleb Williams this offseason, he has checked the box. It's now he's got to actually go ahead and do it. But you look at some of these highlights, him hitting Jahdae Walker at the end of practice yesterday, like this stuff is coming together, and he looks to be outstanding in this offense in year two.
11: Yeah, Bears winning the NFC North for the first time since 2018. Under Johnson in year one, they're looking for back-to-back division titles for the first time since 2005-2006. That was their last Super Bowl appearance. Maybe the most intriguing meetup at joint practices on Thursday, the Eagles and the Patriots. Jalen Hurts, A.J. Brown, New England and Philly making the big trade in the offseason. ESPN's Sal Palantonio saying that Hurts played a big part of Brown heading elsewhere.
3: It's a difficult thing to dissect because we don't know what goes on behind the scenes, but we could see some of it that played out on the sideline. And clearly they have such a long history together. You got to remember Jalen Hurts recruited AJ Brown to come from Tennessee to Philadelphia. They knew one another very well. It basically was Jalen Hurts who put the whole trade together so that Howie Roseman can make that draft day trade to get A.J. Brown in Philadelphia and make A.J. Brown happy with a $100 million contract, not once but twice in Philadelphia. And Jalen Hurts is the godfather, the one of A.J. Brown's children, and they won a Super Bowl together. So, of course, this is going to be a highly scrutinized relationship for probably the rest of their careers.
11: Yeah, bunch of success together, now headed their separate ways. ESPN Radio's Mike Golic on who's got more to prove this season.
23: I think it's always been Jalen Hurts. Oh, by the way, he's been in two Super Bowls, and even in the one he lost, played better than Patrick Mahomes, was the best player on the field in both Super Bowls. But I think it is on him, because there's questions of him throwing over the middle of the field, questions in his passing game, right? A.J. Brown is a great receiver. He's a great receiver. He needs a quarterback to throw him the ball. So I still think there's going to be more questions, fair or unfair, on Jalen Hurts.
11: Yeah, lots of intrigue for both of those teams. Super Bowl contenders heading in to 2026. Let's go to baseball. Jacob DeGrom reaching 2K.
24: DeGrom, a history of success against these Nationals, having faced them so much in the NL East. And a swing and a miss here on a slider, and there you go. Two batters, two punch-outs, and 2,000 career strikeouts for Jacob DeGrom.
11: 105.3 The Fan on the call. DeGrom, 6 innings, 1 hit allowed, 10 strikeouts in a Rangers 2-0 win over the Nats, reaching 2,000 strikeouts, second fewest games to reach that mark in Major League history, behind only Randy Johnson. Corey Seager going deep for the Rangers. Angels and Astros, huge night for Zach Neto.
4: The 2-2, Neto swings at this one, lifts the ball well into left center field. That's going to drop in. That's going to drive in one. That's going to drive in two. Neto has a double and a 7 RBI night. Angels lead it 16-2.
11: Yeah, call from Angels Radio, AM 830. Tech on 2 more runs driven in for Zach Neto. Angels scoring a season-high 18 runs in an 18-3 win. Their most runs in a game against the Astros in the series history that spans 239 games. It's the 13th game that the Astros have allowed at least 10 runs this season. That is the second most in the American League. Not much scoring between the Braves and the White Sox. Austin Riley with a big swing.
5: 3-2 pitch. Riley hits it hard deep down the left field line to the corner of fair ball. That one hops off the wall. Dubon hits the back of third. They will send him. Sox hit the cutoff band. Throw to the plate, a dive for the dish. Save! 1-0 Braves.
11: 680 The Fan. Riley driving in both Atlanta runs in a 2-0 victory. 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
3: DeGrom, a history of success against these Nationals, having faced them so much in the NL East. And a swing and a miss here on a slider. And there you go. Two batters, two punch-outs, and 2,000 career strikeouts for Jacob DeGrom.
1: Number 4.
0: Daz Cameron hitting a towering drive at the Trop in a Blue Jays 5-1 win over the Rays on Sportsnet 590. The Fan.
4: 2-2 pitch is tanked out to left field in deep, and Daz Cameron has left the yard. Off the catwalk in the outfield, solo home run for Cameron, and it's 3-1 Blue Jays on his first homer in a Toronto Blue Jay uniform.
1: Number 3.
0: Raiders rookie quarterback Fernando Mendoza getting his first welcome to the NFL moment on Sports Radio 610.
5: Offside eye formation. Hayward the fullback, Washington the tailback. Mendoza play fake, and he throws one over the middle. It's picked off. Here we go. Across the 40, the 50, it's Woodhouse. The 40 of the Raiders, the 30. Mendoza trying to chase him down at the 15, 10, 5. Rock and roll. Does he get in? Yes! Touchdown!
1: Number 2.
0: In Cincinnati, the Cards win in dramatic fashion thanks to a drop fly ball from Reds outfielder Dane Myers on the Cardinals radio network.
6: The 1-2 pitch, Weatherhope hits it in the air, left center field. Myers calls for it. He's there, and
7: he dropped the ball! He dropped the ball, a two-run score! Unbelievable! Friedel in left field, and Myers, they were both calling for it. Myers tried to call him off, and the ball fell. It hit a glove and fell to the warning track, and the Cardinals have taken a 6-5 lead when the game should have been over.
1: Number 1.
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5: They're going to pass. O'Connell settles. Heading to the end zone. Brandon Johnson leaps and grabs. Oh, he's brought down at the 1-yard line. On the right hash mark, Brandon Johnson made the grab. Plenty of time. O'Connell, he is at the line of scrimmage. He takes the snap. He's trying to push it into the end zone. He gets the push. No signal yet. No signal.
7: There it is.
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5: With 9 seconds on the clock, the tush push for AOC.
0: Yeah, what a finish. Exciting in Vegas. Exciting in the WNBA, too. Aces take down the Sun 101-78. Jackie Young had 24 points, 7 boards in 3 quarters. Asia Wilson adding 20, 101-78, 11th straight win in the series for Las Vegas in that one. And how about Angel Reese leading the Dream to a 124-88 win over the Sparks? Reese 9-for-9 from the field, hitting 2 three-pointers, 20 points, 10 rebounds, 8 assists, WNBA leading 25th double-double of the season, had 18 points in the first half. She is the first ever player to record 20, 10, and 8 on 100% shooting. What a night for Angel Reese, especially amid some of her struggles recently from the floor. That's a wrap for us here on SportsCenter All Night. Thanks so much for hanging with us. Up next, Unsportsmanlike here on ESPN Radio.
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23: That Mendoza is who we think they are. 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
24: He showed me that he has the short-term memory to be able to bounce back after a bad play, and I think that's what you want to see.
25: 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The margins are so small, and one tiny mistake can lead to catastrophe.
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26: On the bingo card, but then again, when you're Fernando Mendoza, everything is your world with just living in it. 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You got me, Freddie Coleman. You got Courtney Cronin. You got David Dennis Jr. in for Evan Cohen, Michelle Smallman, as well as Chris Kent. Before we get to Fernando and Fernando Mendoza, and if he should be the starter, what's up, Dave? What's up, Courtney? How you doing on this Friday, you two?
12: Good morning, Freddie.
27: What up, what up? Where in the world are we? Courtney Cronin's been, I don't know, all over the place. Freddie, what's going on?
26: Put it this way. We're going to change Courtney's name to Where in the World is Courtney San Diego? Because she's everywhere. She's in Chicago. She's in Bristol. She's in places known, places unknown. When you are the world traveler, that is Courtney Cronin. Believe me.
27: Oh, wow. This
26: is her world.
27: The core memory.
26: This is her world, David. We're just living in when it comes to Courtney Cronin.
12: Carmen San Diego poll was really well done.
26: Yeah. You're welcome.
12: You're welcome.
26: Well, I'm glad to be with you guys here today on this day. By the way, I'm also glad that Pat Costello's here because some godforsaken reason, he went viral for not being anywhere or being somewhere because he was MIA yesterday. And I show up today and he looks like a serial killer with the beard coming in and everything. I just want to make sure Pat Costello, you look good. He does look like a serial killer. Come on. Bald head, the beard looking like that.
28: Oh, my gosh.
26: That's what he looks like.
28: Whoa.
26: Yeah.
12: That's not the first look I would have gone for, Freddie.
26: That's quite all right. But, hey, this is my world now. They're all just living it.
29: Just wait until he shaves down to a mustache.
26: I know. Yeah, yeah, yeah. A handlebar mustache would be good, Pat Costello.
29: So I just can't win anymore.
0: I have hair, it looks bad. I have a beard, it looks bad. I just can't win.
2: Maybe I just look bad. No,
0: I,
2: you look good. You just look like a serial killer.
27: Yes. Yeah, like a handsome murderer.
2: They're all good looking.
12: Pat, I'm on your side. I don't think you look like a serial killer. I think like you look like a normal guy who's bald who has a beard.
3: Okay.
0: Thank you.
3: Wow.
27: I will say you look about 3 pounds lighter than you did yesterday morning, so that's good.
3: Well, hold on a second. Why did you look 3 pounds lighter than yesterday? What happened? Did I miss something?
0: Freddie, there's a reason that I was missing from the show.
3: I'll just leave that alone. Let's put it that way. We'll leave Pat Costacosta.
4: Number two.
3: Yeah, I know. We'll leave the extracurricular activities alone involving Pat Costello. But we go from Pat Costello to Fernando Mendoza. He wasn't too shabby last night, Courtney and David. 8 of 15. He did throw the interception. That may have been the one bad pass that he threw. But a lot of people are wondering about the quarterback competition involving him and Kirk Cousins. Well, Clint Kubiak, the Raiders head coach, had this to say about it is not a finality that this has been decided who's going to be starting the opening day for the Las Vegas Raiders.
5: We got another week of playing. You know, I don't want anyone to be comfortable in their job. That's how it should always be that way from all positions. So, we'll just keep going forward.
3: Courtney, when I heard that, I said, what kind of message was Clint Kubiak trying to send, not just to his quarterbacks, but to everybody else of the Las Vegas Raiders?
12: Don't be comfortable. Don't mm-hmm. blink. This mm-hmm. is something that I'm not surprised. Like, knowing who Clint Kubiak's father is, Gary Kubiak, you saw it on the broadcast last night. They were doing the side-by-side pictures. Gary, a longtime Houston Texans coach, and Clint now in his first year as the Raiders coach. This is the right way to handle it in the eyes of some. I mean, we know what's going to happen with this quarterback competition. Kirk Cousins is going to start week one. They're going to take it as far as they can get it with him until they're ready to start Fernando Mendoza. Now, how ready do they need to be? How ready does he need to be? Mm-hmm. He needs to be able to protect himself. I think he showed that last night. He needs to be able to bounce back from making bad decisions. I think he showed that last night. But to prolong this thing another week when we already know the inevitable that Kirk Cousins is going to start, it's not changing anything because of the, I don't think it hurts anybody, but it's just the typical way that some coaches like to operate where nobody can be comfortable. It's the preseason. It's the time to take your lumps. It's the time to learn. And very clearly, there's a lot of learning going on with a young quarterback in Fernando Mendoza, and he needs to know that he's got a long way to go in order to get on the field at some point during the regular season.
27: Yeah, I mean, look, guys, this is, we know what it is. Courtney, you've been covering NFL and teams for long enough to know this is gaslighting season in the NFL. The preseason is all about gaslighting and all about pretending like you do not know what you're going to do when you're going to do it. Kirk Cousins is going to start week one. But, you know, part of this is the grandstanding of what it's like when you have your number one pick at quarterback and you pretend like he has a shot to start. Maybe to kind of motivate him a little bit, but also sort of keep people on the toes or whatever reason they do these things. What we saw yesterday was a rookie quarterback looking like a rookie quarterback. Like, he made all the rookie quarterback mistakes under pressure. He threw a bad pass, showed a lot of heart and grit by running and trying to get the tackle at the end, which is what you're going to get with Mendoza. But he looked fine, looked like he made mistakes, and looked like a guy who's not ready to start week one quite yet. And that's fine for what we thought we were getting. That's why Kirk Cousins was there, and that's why Kirk Cousins is going to start week one.
3: Well, I hear what you're saying about with gaslighting with coaches. I won't agree with that with Clint Kubiak, because to Courtney's point, everybody is going to be on notice, whether you're Kirk Cousins, whether you're Fernando Mendoza. I think the only guy that's probably not under any kind of strain is Max Crosby, because they want to keep him as happy as possible. Certain coaches, yeah, David, I hear you, in terms of gaslighting. I don't think that's the case with Clint Kubiak. I'm with you guys, because Kirk Cousins is definitely going to start week one. Everybody knows that. Fernando Mendoza knows that. Kirk Cousins knows that. Kirk Cousins knows that Fernando Mendoza knows. But I think Clint Kubiak is of the new standards when it comes to the Raiders. When you have an organization right now that's essentially run by Tom Brady, nobody is going to be comfortable, because that has become the standard right now with the Las Vegas Raiders.
12: And it's also a chance, Freddie, to get Fernando Mendoza reps with the ones, because the second you declare Kirk Cousins is our starter, Fernando Mendoza is the backup, you don't typically move the backup in to one's reps during practice where he's playing with the starting offensive line. Like, you're trying to move things forward. This is our unit. These are the guys we're going into battle with come week one and then onwards. This is still an opportunity for Mendoza to get some high quality work in before he moves into his role as a backup until further notice. So I understand the logic here. And it's also a team that had the number one pick for a reason last year. They were terrible. They're trying to figure out what identity they're going to be with a brand new coaching staff, a front office that's trying to move them in the right direction. They made a lot of really good moves this offseason to insulate a young quarterback. And they've got a lot of really good pieces from Brock Bowers to Ashton Jeanty around the QBs that will be playing. They're trying to build something. And there's really no rhyme or reason for for Kirk Cousins or for Fernando Mendoza to be in a situation where they demand an answer right now. Clint Kubiak knows who his starter is going to be. There's no doubt in my mind about that. But this quarterback competition, if you even want to call it that, is so unlike every other that we've seen in the NFL over the last couple training camps, the one we're watching in Cleveland right now, because the answer is right in front of you. But if you're going to do it right, if you're not going to fail the guy that's behind your starter currently, the guy that you expect to be the franchise piece eventually, you want to make sure that you're still getting him high quality work going into the season. So when the season comes and he's not getting those ones reps in practice, he will have banked so many of them that he's going to feel comfortable being in practice, getting ready for whenever he's going to start.
3: I'm glad you brought that up. By the way, that's Courtney Cronin, David Dennis Jr., Freddie Coleman in on Sportsmanlike and ESPN Radio, the ESPN app and ESPN2 presented by Progressive Insurance. Because here's the difference between the Brownsian things that keep going on in Cleveland at the quarterback position and the new Las Vegas Raiders. Check out what Fernando Mendoza had to say about his biggest takeaway from his week two performance in the preseason.
25: I came away that there's a lot of more learning to do, and that although that maybe he had a lot of success at another level, that this level's a whole step further, and that the margins are so small, and that, you know, one tiny mistake can lead to catastrophe. So I want to make sure that best serve my teammates and get better from these experiences.
3: David, the difference is between the Raiders, and I never thought I'd say this, and the Cleveland Browns, because they've been lockstep in terms of not knowing what the hell they're doing as both organizations. At least there's hope with the Las Vegas Raiders because they clearly understand what their plan is, whether it's quarterback, organizational structure, whatever that is. In Cleveland, once again, doing Brownsian things to the quarterback position where Deshaun Watson says one thing and Shedeur Sanders says another thing and Todd Monken says another thing. And either way, it's another holy mess of quarterback with the Cleveland Browns. David, for the first time in a long time, we can't say the same thing, at least no matter how bad the Raiders are going to be this year. They'll be better, but they won't be a terrific team. But at least we can no longer, at least for this year, say that about the Raiders organization.
27: Freddie, we're supposed to be homies. We're supposed to be boys.
3: Aren't we?
27: And you know good and well that nothing raises my blood pressure like talking about the Cleveland Stains in this quarterback situation.
3: You saw right through me, did you? I was kind of hoping to slide that through.
27: You threw a medicine ball right up the middle of the field at me.
3: I sure did. Baker.
27: We talk about the Raiders right now, and you got me over here talking about this sad sack of embarrassment that's going on in Cleveland.
12: Well, it's my fault. I'm the one who brought him
3: up. No, Courtney, don't take the
12: blame. Don't blame Freddie. Throw it at me.
3: No, Courtney, believe me. I got to take the blame on this one. All the shots got to come at me because we had this conversation early this week on Freddie and Harry with me and David. And Dave was like, look, the Browns are a mess. Stop trying to clean it up. So, Courtney, you may have put the apple out there, but I made sure that David took a bite out of the apple because I knew exactly how he was going to feel about the Cleveland Browns trying to connect there with the Raiders.
27: I got jumped by my homies at 6 a.m. I didn't sign up for this. What are we talking about? Look, I thought we were talking about Mendoza. Uh-huh. This guy's got a bright future. Uh-huh. He made some mistakes. We're talking about all this good. This is supposed to be jolly. And then we over here talking about the Cleveland Stains and what they got going on over there. Look, this is the situation. This is the thing, is that the Cleveland Stains quarterback situation is the bizarro embarrassment version of what the Raiders have. Like, this is the perfect difference between competence and catastrophe is that theoretically Cleveland is doing what the Raiders doing. They have a veteran quarterback and a young quarterback behind them. They're doing it in every single worst possible way. The Raiders, if you are looking at the Raiders, and you could at least say, at least not the Cleveland Browns, they have a better way of going about this. With Kirk Cousins, all the things you can say about them, he is at least a competent veteran quarterback. And theoretically, Mendoza can learn from him. And behind him, you have a draft pick of a guy that you feel like is worthwhile in the future. Like, this is how you do it. This is how you're doing it as a football organization. if you're the Raiders. And yes, if you hold them up to the Cleveland stains, you will say that they are a pristine organization by comparison. Now.
3: Are you finished? Are you good?
27: I would like, I would love to have never started Freddie and Cronin. But y'all set me up to talk about them fools.
3: See, set up such an ugly, ugly term. I prefer to call it creative conversation that you were brought into, whether you like
27: set
3: it
27: up
3: or not.
27: Feel like Joe Pesci and Goodfellas walking in the room. That's how y'all set me up right now.
3: Well, we're still going to be his homie. We're still going to be his ace when it comes to sports. So like, she's Courtney Cronin. He's David Dennis Jr. I'm Freddie Cohen, in for Evan Cohen, as well as Chris Candy, Michelle Smallman, presented by Progressive Insurance. 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So we get away from all that nastiness involving that one team in Ohio in the NFL called the Cleveland Browns. There's another team in that state called the Cincinnati Bengals, and their quarterback is sick and tired. Why is Joe Burrow now sick and tired in Cincinnati? That comes your way next on ESPN Radio, the ESPN app, and ESPN2.
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0: chasing the championship in, what, mid-August? Why are you comfortable doing that June, July, and August right now?
1: I'm trying to put it out into the world. I'm trying to manifest it. I'm trying to show our guys the urgency that I have and that I want us to have as an organization to go and make it happen. You can keep pushing it down the road, or you can talk about it now and say this is the year. And you know, I'm tired of saying next year, next year, next year. This is it. Your life is too short to keep pushing things down the road. And I'm trying to instill some urgency and some intensity in everybody to go and be great every day and try to go make it happen.
2: You feel like it's got to be now or never?
1: That's how I'm treating it, for sure.
3: Gordon, he says he's tired, tired, tired, and like the song by Elvis Presley, it's now or never for Joe Burrow and the Bengals in Cincinnati.
4: He's got a big point that he's making there, but can I just say, did the men just figure out what the word manifest was? Because you've got Dak Prescott wearing the 1995 Super Bowl champion Cowboys shirt to practice ahead of training camp, saying, I'm manifesting us getting into the Super Bowl. You've got Joe Burrow saying he's manifesting a better season. It's now or never. Like, when are guys going to start doing clock it? Because it feels like you're just stealing everything that we've been on for a minute and now trying to make it your own. So I just find it funny that all of a sudden they've discovered, oh, there's this phrase called manifesting. I'm putting something out into the ether. It's going to happen now because I've manifested it. Nonetheless, he's right. It better happen now, because if not now, then when? This is a team that has not made the postseason since the 2022 season. They've had disappointing exit after disappointing exit after disappointing start to the season regularly up until last year when they finally change what they're doing in the offseason, and then they don't lose their first two games. So I think if Joe Burrow and the Cincinnati Bengals team can start fast again this year, they've got a pretty favorable schedule in the first month. On top of the fact that their biggest issues have been fixed, at least initially, which is the defense. They added Boye Mafe this offseason. They added Dexter Lawrence via the trade. Things should be better on the other side of the ball, so more isn't falling on Joe Burrow in the offense to compensate and carry the load. Then all of the manifesting they've been doing will lead them back into the playoffs. Because if it's not a playoff berth, if it's not a bare minimum playoff win, we're talking about Zach Taylor probably not being the head coach of the Cincinnati Bengals anymore, and Joe Burrow's future being on another team. That contract goes through 2029, but there's going to be a time where he's going to stand up and say, you know what? I've pushed this thing as far as I can go in Cincinnati. I'm in the prime of my career. I don't want to waste any more years on a team that can't get the job done.
3: Well, David, if the manifest destiny is going to happen in favor of Cincinnati and Joe Burrow, the schedule versus Tampa Bay, a team that has the talent to win the NFC South, at the Houston Texans with an elite defense, and C.J. Stroud can be a little bit better with the running game helping him, that could be a potential AFC team that could deal with in the playoffs if they get there. At the Pittsburgh Steelers, always a holy war involving divisional opponents. Home versus Jacksonville, who won the AFC South last year before they get a breather U against Miami. Whatever manifest destiny that Joe Burrow has for his team, that he's tired of having that destiny be that we don't get there, or we talk about getting there and never get to the playoffs, those first four games, they come out of that 1-3 and 2-2. He may need to look for another word to replace manifest and destiny in his vocabulary for the Cincinnati Bengals.
5: Why croning so hard on the fellas?
4: And I'm just saying, you guys are going to start using this now.
5: I'm just saying.
4: Because you're using our lingo, you're going to start using the motion, too.
5: I don't know what finger we're supposed to do. I didn't
3: realize manifest is just a female word and not a male word.
4: I'm just saying, it's the first time I started hearing men talking about, let me manifest something.
6: Listen, James K. Polk was using manifest destiny in like the 1800s. Oh, yeah. So I don't want to hear that you started it, Courtney.
3: You had to go back to the
4: 11th president of the United States. I've been using it a lot more frequently than y'all.
3: Cam Pratt went to the 1900s to try to make your point?
6: The 1800s. James K. Polk, manifest destiny.
3: 19th century. You went to the 19th century to make your point?
6: The 1800s is the 19th
3: century.
6: Easy
3: to Mr. History Manifest Destiny professor over there.
6: Well, Courtney's trying to claim it started last year. It's been going on for 200 years.
4: You haven't heard many people using it.
5: Can a brother go to therapy? Can a brother read a self-help book or something like that? A man trying to better himself and trying to do something, read Chicken Soup Noodle Soup for the Soul and find a way into the Super Bowl and using some of these therapy words. And Crone over here saying the man can't better himself. That's all I'm saying.
4: I'm just saying, you know.

0: We did it first.
1: We as in women?
0: As in women, yes.
1: Oh, okay.
0: No. Collective we.
2: What do you mean we as in? Of course we as in women. What are you doing, David?
1: I don't know. We as in James K. Polk. I don't know if it was.
2: I don't think there's a direct Henry Louis Gates Jr. line between a president 1800 Courtney Cronin, but we'll go into finding your roots, see if that actually happened, if that makes you feel better.
3: Yeah, do a 23andMe. We'll find out if you're related.
1: Clock it, Freddie.
3: Clock it.
1: That's what I'm talking
3: James
1: about.
3: James K. Polk was clocking it.
2: Oh, really? Who knew that James K. Polk was that kind of player in the 1800s? Didn't have that on the bingo card today. First, we've had Fernando by ABBA, Serial Killer with Pat Costello.
0: What?
2: The word manifest, that apparently was more of a female word than a male word. And now we got James K. Polk references. This shows off the rails right after 23.
3: Is this because Venus is in Gatorade?
2: Venus is in what?
0: What?
1: I don't even think, yeah.
2: No. You got to finish that. Venus is in what, Pat Costello?
3: Is this because Venus is in Gatorade?
2: Okay, you got to explain that because you're just putting out a question we don't have answers to.
3: Well, I don't know.
0: Are you referring to Mercury in retrograde?
3: Oh, that's the one, yeah.
0: Yeah. Again, stop using our lingo.
3: Is that really what you meant?
0: Stop using things we talk about freely when you don't really have a clue what they are.
2: You just really backed up Courtney's point here and completely disrespected David Dennis Jr. You feel better, Pat Costello?
1: There you go.
3: I feel pretty good about it.
4: I can't believe you said Venus is in Gatorade.
2: I can't believe you put James K. Polk out of your noggin, camp rat, as far as that
1: goes. You know, because women invented astronomy and astrology also last year.
2: Put it this way, women stir to drink. Don't let anybody tell you different. With David Dennis Jr., Courtney Cronin, I'm Freddie coming in for the guys and lady today on Unsportsmanlike, presented by Progressive Insurance. By the way, when it comes to investing, what you want to do, invest in the show anytime you want at 888-SAY-ESPN, 888-729-3776. And we mentioned that Courtney has been all over the place doing Sports Center, doing First Take, doing radio shows, but she does a great job covering the Chicago Bears. What does she have to say about the Bears trying to get used to being the hunted and no longer the hunter? We'll get to that after she gives you this word courtesy of Midas.
0: I'm going to need some new tires for all the miles I've been racking up on the road lately. 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
9: Logan Caleb Williams, unbelievable.
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15: Can the Bears handle being the hunted after they were the hunter last year and got to the NFC North Championship, won a playoff game, and gave the Rams holy you-know-what, falling short of the NFC Championship game? This is Unsportsmanlike and ESPN Radio, the ESPN app, as well as ESPN2 and ESPNU with Courtney Cronin and David Dennis Jr. I'm Freddie Coleman, in for Evan Cohen, Chris Canty, and Michelle Smallman today. Courtney, I'm going to start with you on this one because I've always been a big believer when you have success one year that a lot of people didn't see coming, even in your own organization. It's one thing to kind of sneak up on people and be a terrific team and do what the Bears did last year. I can't wait to see exactly, because Ben Johnson's put it out there in terms of he wants to be the highest scoring offensive team for one season in the history of the National Football League. Caleb Williams believes he's going to be the first 4,000 plus yard passer for a season in the history of the Chicago Bears. I can't wait to see exactly how this team handles being the hunted after it was so good being the hunter last year in the NFC North.
16: The funny thing about that, Freddie, is that they don't view themselves as being the hunted now. Like, they still view themselves as hunting. So it's the mindset that you haven't arrived. And that makes sense because you've had one year of success. Success can go away very quickly. in the NFL. And as we've seen from teams that have the hot streak, whether it's 1 year, 2 years, it can go away pretty quickly. And that's what they're trying to avoid. But this offseason, all the indications that we have around this team is that things are continuing on the upward trajectory. It's not so much to say they're just picking right up where they left off and those highlights we heard from the Rams playoff game where they lose in overtime, but they're an offense that can be reckoned with this year. The quarterback's in year three in the NFL, year two in this system. You have a ton of playmakers around him. You have a strong offensive line that's still trying to figure out its left tackle position. But all the pieces are there. My question is, if this team wants to go from, you know, to actually being the hunted one day, the team that everybody's circling on the calendar saying, we've got to prove them wrong, we've got to beat this team because this team's standing in our way of getting to an NFC title game, then they've got to figure it out on defense. Because right yeah. now, that's where a lot of the questions are, even after the joint practice that they had with Cincinnati yesterday. Still a lot of questions on that side of the ball, and we're in 4 weeks of training camp, and we still don't know who's going to be playing specific spots to fill in for some of the injuries that they have.
17: One of the things I figured out, David, because when you have the Chicago Bears and they have a they have a generational quarterback with that kind of ability in Caleb Williams, and Ben Johnson's going to do everything he can to kind of reduce that pressure on him. To Courtney's point, there's no way the defense is going to have as many takeaways that led the NFL last year like they believe they can do this year. Those things don't match up year to year to year. So I wonder how much of that pressure will he ingest on himself when he may have to win a lot of shootouts early if the defense is not able to figure it out, David, in Chicago.
18: Yeah, the Bears are fascinating to me because they had a lot of the things that can go either way for a team, which is turnovers, turnover margins, sort of turnovers at the right time, and also miraculous sort of comeback wins. Like those things, you have to think about like the offense offsetting the fact that some of those things may not go your way. Like when I look at this Bears offense and this Bears team overall, like they do, if I squint, kind of remind me of like Sean Payton, Drew Brees, Saints, as you know, my team coming up, and the fact of like, the defense on a down to down basis is not that good, but if you have turnovers at the right time, it can elevate your potential for that season. And then you have an offense that could just be off the charts explosive. Now, Caleb Williams has to do some of the things, like the small things, like the actual accuracy on quarters 1 to 3 need to improve. Like some of those basic things need to improve. But if the offense is humming and the defense can bend, don't break and get the turnovers, then that is a recipe for success. The problem is those things are so shaky on a year-to-year basis. If you do not get those turnovers, if offenses are able to run up and down the field on you, and you cannot have these comeback wins late, then this season can turn in a totally different direction for this Bears.
17: For me, Courtney, the best defense for the Chicago Bears is their running game. Mm-hmm. If that running game does what it's supposed to do, because I read a great article about Ben Johnson installs his own running game, even the coordinator, Press Taylor, says, man, we can get the running game going because he installs it with everybody. I've never been around anybody that installs their own running game. That may turn out to be the best defense, coordinator, for the Chicago Bears. Not just helping Caleb Williams, because we know that's going to happen, but they're able to run the football effectively and keep the defense off the field for long stretches of the time. That may turn out to be the best defensive performance by the Bears. What their running game has to do that for this team this season.
16: The common misconception around a Ben Johnson offense is that it's this high-flying trick play machine. And yes, there are pieces of that that are very true and hold true throughout a 17-game regular season. But the bread and butter of this unit, of this team, is the run game. He takes so much pride in that. So when it doesn't work, like what we saw at the beginning of last season, he becomes obsessed with trying to fix it. And I had a conversation with Ben this week, actually on Wednesday of this week, about those sorts of goals. Because you guys heard him say he wants to have the highest scoring offense. Freddie referenced it, you know, beat the Broncos from where they were back in the 2010s. He wants to have shutouts. He wants to have games that they win by blowout fashion. Well, in order for that to happen, it's also got to be on the defensive side of the ball. And he said that too. But sometimes as an offensive coach, you're so wrapped up in what you're doing. And that makes sense because Caleb Williams taking that jump in year three in the NFL is dependent upon what's going on around him, which is dependent upon the run game, the nuts and bolts of this team. They just made Darnell Wright the highest paid right tackle in football. And if you watch these games, look where the runs are going. Look where the direction of those runs are going. They're going out. It's an outside zone scheme. They're going outside of the right tackle. They have the pieces in place to do what he's saying. It's just a matter now of, can the other unit hold up its end of the bargain? Because you're putting a lot of stress on that offense. You're writing a lot of checks that you're asking your players to cash for you, and they can, but I don't think they can go at it alone, which is why the run game, Freddie, to your point, is so important, because it takes so much weight off of the other units on the team. Play the time of possession game. Play the, you know, in the way that you as good as this team was in the fourth quarter, all of those fourth quarter comebacks, all of the 2-minute drills that were so successful late in games, do that earlier in games so you're not constantly playing catch up. There's a recipe here for this team to do what Ben Johnson is setting out to do, those goals, whether it's this year, whether it's the year after. But it's a collection of talent that has shifted what the identity of the Chicago Bears are. They're no longer, in as much as the NFC North is the black and blue division because of defense, because of strong run games. Yes, the run game here exists, but like, this is a team that is controlled by its offense, which is such a paradigm shift for where this team has been historically through the first 105 years of its existence. Last year in year 106 is when it changed. And going into year 107 now, it's going to be even more predicated off what that offense is doing.
17: Gordy Cronin, David Dennis Jr., Freddie Coleman, in on a Sportsmanlike and ESPN Radio, the ESPN app and ESPN2. And you mentioned Ben Johnson and his ability to dial up plays for the running game, but also to help his quarterback. But he believes the quarterback is really going to help the offense this year, because Ben Johnson said the accuracy of Caleb Williams that was slim shady last year is going to be a lot better this year, according to Ben Johnson.
18: Okay, so why is he saying these things, though? Like,
17: okay, answer your own question. Why do you think he's saying these things, David? Answer your own question.
18: Well, I mean, like, so, I mean, it's a little dip on the chip, like a little cock. Like, Ben Johnson, I think, is coming this thing feeling himself a little bit. And I'm not sure that these are the things that you necessarily want to say when you are, in your second year and you have sort of an offense that, yes, that had a lot going for it. But you want to be the highest scored offense of all time? Like, this is where you are with this, like, right now in that division where things are so tough. Like, you're kind of setting things up for your team that makes it sort of difficult, especially in that division.
16: I'll say this to, I get what you're pointing out here, David, because they are, it's bulletin board material. We can call it that. Like, what Ben Johnson is saying is going to be what every team that faces the Bears this season puts in front of the meeting room, in front of the team. Like, this team thinks that they're going to win via shutout against you, so score some points. This team thinks they're going to put up a ton of points, so shut them out. The way that Ben Johnson operates is that if you think about his coaching journey, this guy doesn't come from a traditional coaching tree. He was in Miami for all these years. He coached the receivers. He coached the quarterbacks. He coached the tight ends. And then he gets fired. Unlike a lot of other coaches whose friends in the league might be somewhere else and then, you know, pick them up right away, he had to start all over. He told me this week that he wasn't sure he'd get back in the NFL after he got fired after that 2019 season. So for him to then start back at the ground floor in Detroit and then work his way all the way up to being one of the hottest coordinators in the league and then the head coach of the Bears, this is somebody who's burning the candle at both ends. Mm-hmm. And he's going to go 100 miles an hour and not care about stopping or even thinking about where the end is. He's going to burn this thing as far as it can go. And that's what his mindset is. Now, everybody has the game taken away from them at some point, whether you're a player, whether you're a coach. Player, you hang the cleats up, eventually the whistle gets taken away from you as a head coach. He views it like that. And that, in a lot of ways, is the reason why he's so unabashed about his confidence in this team and what he expects his unit to do. It's this sort of, like, it can come across as brazen, but it's almost as if the way he views his team is how he's had to view his own journey and getting there. It's, you're going to take chances. You're going to go for it on fourth down. You're going to say all these things because you believe you can do it. And if you get there, you get there. But why fall short of expectations? Or why not say what the ultimate thing is? Why say we want to be good? We want to be great. That's what he's doing here. And I don't think there's really any harm in it. We've got people talking about manifesting Super Bowls down in Dallas. Okay? Brian Schottenheimer said it. Dak Prescott said it. We've got Joe Burrow talking about manifesting a Super Bowl and getting to the playoffs in his own right. You're never going to say, I want to be good, because good doesn't cut it in the NFL. They want to be great. They want to be a great offense, and they have the tools to get there.
18: Are you saying that, would you think then think negatively of this if he said he was manifesting the best offensive season of all time?
16: I would question him and be like, did you clock it?
18: Yeah, would you, were you saying, you're saying you wouldn't?
16: You can't manifest something unless you clock it at the end.
18: Yeah, you got, okay, so he didn't. So,
16: I can't picture Ben Johnson doing the clock it motion. No. So, you know, I've been around lack, him for, you know, lack more than of a clocking, year now. I just can't picture that.
18: His lack of clocking the tee here, yep, is what kind of makes you feel confident.
16: I'm telling
18: in the
16: you, all these guys, you want something to happen, you got to close the deal by clocking it at the end.
18: And also, how do you think this team would be if James K. Polk was their coach?
16: I don't really know what his offensive philosophy was.
17: I got a pretty good idea. 3 yards in a cloud of dust.
19: Okay. It would be a spread offense. He was looking to expand at all times.
17: No, he wasn't.
19: Yes, he was. That's what Manifest Destiny was.
17: Come on. In the 1800s, when they had leather helmets, come on.
19: I'm really talking about his philosophy for expanding America and applying it to the offense. He'd be playing a spread offense. He'd be in five receivers, empty sets. He just wanted everything spread out.
16: Quarterback would never be under center. They'd be in shotgun all the time. I don't know if it would work in today's
19: James
16: NFL.
19: Run so much pistol, it'd be crazy.
20: Wouldn't it be a West Coast offense?
19: Yeah, that's where he was looking to expand.
18: A lot of turnovers, taking things that don't belong to him.
19: Yeah, for sure.
17: Either way, this is the worst edition of Drunk Guy through history in the history of this program. With Courtney Cronin and David Dennis Jr., I'm Freddie Coleman, in for the guys and lady today on Unsportsmanlike, presented by Progressive Insurance. And Courtney Cronin alluded to Dak Prescott and a manifest destiny of the Dallas Cowboys. So who's more tired? Is it Dak Prescott in Dallas or Joe Burrow in Cincinnati? You'll hear exactly why Dak is as tired as Joe Burrow if you keep it here on ESPN Radio, the ESPN app, and also ESPN2.
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17: Willie Nelson, well done.
29: We don't understand him. He don't die.
17: So the word tired has been the word of the hour of Unsportsmanlike. She's Courtney Cronin. He's David Dennis Jr. I'm Freddie Coleman. In for Evan Cohen. Chris Candy, Michelle Smallman on ESPN Radio, the ESPN app, and ESPNU. Because Pat Costello is tired of being called a serial killer. Courtney Cronin is tired of men using the word manifest as their own words. David Dennis Jr. is tired of the Cleveland Browns and their quarterback situation.
18: Cleveland Stains.
17: The Cleveland Stains, you call them. Joe Burrow is tired of manifest not working out for him, winning a championship, winning a Super Bowl. And Dak Prescott is tired. When it comes to the word breakthrough and those conversations, check it out for yourself what the Cowboys quarterback had to say about being tired of that yesterday at the press conference.
30: It is time to break through. And, you know, I've said it before. Yeah, we can't do it by ourselves, but we are asked to make up at times. You know, we are responsible for what the position you put your team in. So, I don't take much into it. I told you guys and you people who understand me now, know me. I'm harder on myself than anyone is, and higher expectations and standards and goals. So, when I hear it these days, I'm more just like, cool, you know, and you're right, you know, but I can't even say that that's inspiring or motivating me because, you know, I'm moved and founded by much deeper. So, hell yeah, absolutely. I'm ready to win.
17: Well, David, Dak's had some kind of year on and off the football field involving the Cowboys quarterback. He's had a lot of reasons to be tired on and off the field as a Cowboys quarterback. So whatever breakthrough he's talking about, being tired of talking about it, what is he going to do about it? Because I've heard this kind of rhetoric from his owner, meaning Jerry Jones, more than the quarterback, Dak Prescott.
18: I would say that he and everybody is just kind of tired of the Cowboys every offseason. Like we have sort of this Cowboys trend that happens every year. As we come into the season, there's all this hype. There's for whatever reason, they could do anything. They can get a new water boy, and everybody's like, this could be the difference with the Cowboys. Every single year, then they have their slow start or whatever, you know, issues that they have. And they win three games in the middle of the season, whether it's with Dak, whether it's with the backup quarterback, whether it's a light schedule, whatever. And everybody says, have the Cowboys turned the corner in the season? Then we get back on the hype train, and then they ultimately fizzle out come playoff time. Like, this is an annual tradition with the Dallas Cowboys. And we're right back where we were because I've been hearing all they need is a middling defense. And I think it's actually kind of true. They need a middling defense, and they'll be right back in playoff contention. Well, that also means that the offense has to be historic in the way that people expected or hoped it to be. That means Dak Prescott has to be right back in the MVP form that he was last year, because I do think he was one of the better quarterbacks of the year last year. He has to be that plus some this year, and I'm with him. He's been at this thing for forever with the Cowboys in this hype train, and now it's time to put something to it, and it has been for like the last few years.
16: Shouldn't the breakthrough, though, shouldn't it feel different this year? Because the Dallas Cowboys offseason feels different. They're devoid of drama. Like they've been every offseason.
18: Mm-hmm. Well, Jerry Jones and shut the hell up for the first time. That's why it feels different.
16: That's why I feel like where we're at right now with this team. I know Dak Prescott sounds exhausted because he gets this question every single year. Is it Super Bowl or bust in Dallas because of the narrative that has been placed on this team that they themselves did, crowning themselves as America's team and their fan base for so many years. But I would caution him to just, you know, you're close. You're close as you've ever been, because this is a team that fixed, in a lot of respects, the biggest issue that was last year. Bringing in Christian Parker as their new defensive coordinator, spending big in the draft, using your top two draft picks on the defensive side of the ball, from Caleb Downs to Malachi Lawrence to going to get Rashawn Gary in free agency. The load isn't on him to shoulder this entire season. On top of the fact that there's no drama surrounding this team outside of something that got squashed a couple months ago when they said, George Pickens, you're playing on the franchise tag, and he's been, for, you know, a lot of ways, like a good soldier about it. He hasn't held out a training camp. He's been there. He's been playing. He's part of this offense. They're about as close as they've ever been since he's been the quarterback of this team. They've had a top seven offense three of the last 4 years. They have all the pieces in place to do that again. I know that Dak is probably, you know, you think about how many years he's been in the league since 2016. We're talking about a breakthrough. It's like, come on, wasn't that supposed to already happen by now? But the way that they do business down in Dallas, the way that it hasn't happened, the teams that have stood in their way in their own division with a team that went to the Super Bowl twice in the last 5 years, they now have as best of a shot as any to flip that. And it hasn't always been the case. So I would just caution to say, hey, your time is coming, because it very well could be this year having that true breakout season, because you finally have all of the pieces in place, from how business is being done in your organization to what they've invested in on the other side of the ball, so it doesn't all fall on you. Kind of like we were talking about that Chicago Bears example of the offense having to carry the weight of the defense. They're in as good a position as any to finally flip that trend, Freddie.
17: Well, Dak clearly understands this. No matter what happens, it is going to fall on him.
16: Mm-hmm.
17: Good or bad. If the Cowboys are a terrific team with the offense, if they even have an average defense or above mediocre defense, they can do some special things and maybe be a 12-win team. But he knows, Courtney and David, no matter what happens, the success of Dallas Cowboys is going to be placed at his feet. The failure of the Dallas Cowboys is going to be placed at his feet. The owner can say whatever he wants, and right now, Jerry Jones, it's really kind of bothersome that he has not said a word. As a Cowboys fan like I am, I don't know if I should be scared or thankful. Either way, it's not a good proposition. It is a good thing. Until the Cowboys go 3-0 to start the season, that happens, then we know what's going to happen. Jerry's going to be Jerry again. But Dak clearly knows about that whole breakthrough. He knows that if they don't break through, he's going to get the blame. He knows that if they do break through, other people are going to get the credit. And he's putting it out there saying, guys, this may be the best position that we've been in as an offense and as a defense. If we can combine those things together, we can be an unstoppable force when it's all said and done in the NFC. With Courtney Cronin, David Dennis Jr., and Freddie Coleman in for Chris Canty, Evan Cohen, and Michelle Smallman. This Unsportsmanlike presented by Progressive Insurance. I mentioned the word tie. It was the word of the 6 a.m. hour. Well, it's going to carry to the 7 o'clock hour, because Courtney Cronin and Saquon Barkley, the Eagles, had this in common with the NFL that they're tired of. Keep it here on ESPN Radio, the ESPN app, and don't forget about us on ESPN 2.
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13: CC and I got offset yesterday at First Take with Courtney. We're all getting ready to leave, and Courtney's sitting there on her laptop typing things up. We're like, what are you up to? And she's like, I'm doing the preview for 2-a-days for the Chicago Bears. And then I think she was heading back to Chicago to cover the Bears, and we'll probably see her on SportsCenter in like 10 minutes.
14: Courtney's
13: She's unbelievable. The level of hustle from Courtney Cronin, flowers from the Unsportsmanlike crew, because CC and I watched it yesterday. So
15: she also had a story come out an hour ago.
13: Well, we don't read.
16: I can buy myself flowers.
14: Because apparently for the two guys on the show, Unsportsmanlike, when it comes to Chris Canty, Evan Cohen, reading is not their manifest destiny. Courtney Cronin, that's her. David Dennis Jr., that's him. Freddie Coleman, that's me. And for Chris Canty, Evan Cohen, and Michelle Smallman, this is Unsportsmanlike on ESPN Radio, the ESPN app, and ESPN2 presented by Progressive Insurance. 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We're all wondering. I put it out there. Saquon Barkley and Courtney Cronin have this in common that they're tired of when it comes to the National Football League. Courtney Cronin put it out there in between the breaks here. She is not a fan of joint practices in the National Football League. After day two of that involving the Patriots and the Eagles up in New England, Saquon Barkley had this to say about joint practices, and like Courtney Cronin, he's not a fan of that either.
17: Honestly, I'm not really a fan of joint practices. Just... you know, it's just more times than not, nothing good comes out of it. Like, you get the when you have the work, it's good, but then you get the push in, the shove in, and you're someone say this about you, and I'm like, I don't know, but I'm not that. You're this, and just like, it's immature when we get to that level. I got to do a better job too, because I'm a little, you know, a little troublemaker sometimes. But I was good this week.
14: All right, Courtney Cronin, he had that to say about why he does not like joint practices. Why are you also not a fan of joint practices?
18: Because the setup is there for fights to ensue and for guys to get hurt. Like, we've seen the Cowboys and the Saints get in a massive brawl and $500,000 fines handed out to both clubs from the league saying, stop doing that. Well, you're putting us in a pressure cooker. We haven't hit anybody else other than our own teammates for the first couple of weeks of camp. You unleash these guys against another team. Somebody looks at you the wrong way. Somebody says something after the whistle's blown dead. Somebody pushes you a little bit too hard or holds you down a little bit too long. It's going to lead to tempers flaring, and it's unnecessary. There is a good opportunity to be had to have My team and your team, head coaches coming together, figuring out what kind of looks do you want to see? What kind of situations should we rep more often? Should we be doing more move the ball periods? Should we be focusing on red zone? All of those things are good in theory, but when you're in training camp and it's me trying to get better than you, tempers are going to flare. And we've seen more fights, it feels like, this offseason in these joint practices than in previous years. And it's just unnecessary. This stuff happens. It can be mitigated. Look at this, what you're watching us on ESPN2 right now. This is the fight I was referencing between the Saints and the Cowboys. What good came out of that? Oh, we got work in today. We got 1% better. You almost broke your hand by trying to punch somebody in the helmet. That was smart. What are we doing?
19: Look, I'm sorry. This fight footage is infinitely more entertaining than anything I saw in the second half of the preseason game last night.
18: Like, I guess you have against Aiden O'Connell.
19: Well, but the thing is,
14: everything apparently.
19: So, you know, anyway. So look, this is the thing. There. What is the optimal pre? Look at that. Mm. Suplex City. You don't see Suplex City in the preseason game. That's what I'm talking about. That's what I like to see. Look at this. Ah, there we go. Brock Lesnar style. This is what I'm talking, like, this is entertainment. This, the question I have for everybody is that, like, what is the optimal preseason formula here? Because nothing is really actually, everybody's not enjoying a lot of it. The games are, for the fan, are cool for the first couple of drives. Then if you're really, really locked in, you want to see your backups, things like that. But the average fan is not doing that. I mean, what is it like? If people complain about the preseason, people complain about these practices. Like, what is the optimal preseason formula for the NFL that, by the way, as people know, is expanding another game, which may truncate some of this stuff that they got going on right now. But there's just, like, I think people just are putting a little bit too much on what is actually valuable or what do we want to see? Because none of it is really that entertaining for us to really pay attention to for the beginning of the season.
14: This is what happens when things can get monotonous during the training camp and you want somebody else to have somebody else to look at. That's why joint practices have been happening in the National Football League for the longest. Coaches would rather players fight players and other teams in joint practices than fight on your own team. Because there's no good that comes out of that. If you're having constant fighting with your own team in practice, you got deeper issues on your football team if that's going on. If they're going to get their yah-yahs out, coaches would rather them get their yah-yahs out at the expense of somebody else. And to Courtney's point, it seems that a lot of that has happened a lot more lately in the National Football League. And because every joint practice is filmed and televised and 10,000 people showed up to a joint practice between the Patriots and Eagles, what's going to happen with entertainment value? Cameras and reporters are going to be there to see that. If this had gone on and there were no cameras around, it doesn't get as much play involved in the National Football League. And believe me, David, I hear your point. Courtney, I hear your point. But if coaches believe that this is something to keep their guys from fighting each other, then joint practices are not going to go by the way of the dinosaur, James K. Polk, in the National Football League.
18: I remember a time back in 2018. So joint practice between the 49ers and the Houston Texans. Notable player who doesn't like to practice, didn't want to be there, goes by the name of DeAndre Hopkins. First drill, throws a punch so he can get himself thrown out of practice. Starts a little scuffle in the process, but he's like, hey, I did what I had to do. I accomplished my goal of coming there. And then it created a melee. What is the point of that? Teams get good work out of seeing other opponents because you're allowed to hit other opponents. You're allowed to go after, you're supposed to be mindful of it, but you're allowed to go after the other quarterback. I've seen joint practices that have had good periods mm-hmm. come of it because a lot of times you will then sit your starters based on the work that they're getting. We saw that with the Texans and the Raiders this week. That's why Kirk Cousins and a handful, you know, pretty much everybody outside of Jalen Naylor and one other guy didn't play in that game last night. They got their work in. There is a point purpose to it when done right. But you're asking guys who have been hitting each other, their own teammates, for the first couple of weeks of camp, and then they now get unleashed against another set of people that they haven't seen and feel like they can take their frustrations out, and it's me trying to make the team over you in a lot of respects. Of course it's going to lead to brawls and melees and all this stuff that's ancillary that doesn't help create a good football team. Okay. I don't know like to what David brought up, eventually we're going to be rethinking the whole process of the offseason when that 18th game comes in, because we might not even have training camp. You're going to have to go and think about OTAs, mini camp, what the spring offseason looks like, and how there may have to be a complete restructuring of the calendar that would ultimately do away with preseason games and training camp as we know it in this current form. So there might be an answer on the horizon. But as it stands right now, we're seeing a lot more of the bad stuff come out of it. We're not even talking about some of the injuries that come out of these things. I covered a joint practice against the Bengals 2 years ago. Happened in the rain. Five guys for Cincinnati got taken off either on a cart or left practice early. And I think there were a couple season-ending injuries in that. Like, where is the what's the point in that? Yes, I know you can get hurt anytime you step on the football field. But wouldn't you want to mitigate the loss and the risk when you can, instead of trying to do it in a quote-unquote controlled environment? Because you know you can't control things like that in football.
14: I would say good luck in terms of that, because when you have a violent sport played by violent people, injuries are going to happen.
18: Of course.
14: It's completely fair to put it out there in terms of things can happen in practice, things can happen at OTAs. We've seen guys suffer season-ending injuries at OTA because sometimes so much football can be too much football. But, David, in terms of what you were saying with the whole thing that people would rather see that, don't think for 1 second the NFL is not laughing about this. The NFL is like, what are people talking about? They're talking about our league. They're talking about what's going on. We're not talking about games. We're talking about practice. We're talking about organized practice. We're talking about joint practices that people are talking about, which continues that whole thing that they are going to be the biggest, baddest manifest when it comes to sports in this country, because even fights in practice got a lot of eyeballs on social media and on television screens, no matter who was doing the fighting or who was trying to break things up.
20: We're talking about practice, man.
19: I mean, yeah, like what? I know we're calling these things brawls, but are they really brawls? You know what I'm saying? Like, are they, like, what, like, these things are not really brawls in the way, like, nobody's going to get hurt in these things.
14: I don't know about that. These dudes are not.
19: I mean, I think you got as much of a chance getting hurt in this quote unquote brawl than you do in a preseason game. But I mean, you know what I'm saying?
18: Mitigate the risk.
19: Ask the Chargers how mitigated they feel their risk is of being injured.
18: Sure.
19: In the preseason. You know what I'm saying? I just think these things are Suplex City. Who hates that?
18: Is that a football move? Is that going to help you in a game someday? I mean, you referenced the Tyler Biotish injury, the center for the Chargers who got hurt. Mm-hmm. That's terrible. That stinks. Nobody wants to see that happen. That could happen in a preseason practice that's done at their facility. It could happen in a joint practice. It could happen in a game. But that suplex move that you love so much, David, how does that help you become a better football player? Explain that to me.
19: But does it hurt? I mean, like, is this unnecessary?
18: There's a risk of injury doing something like that.
19: I mean, I guess the thing is, like, when I watch that, like, that could be a hit that could happen in a preseason. I mean, it's not a suplex, but like, you can get hit. You're going to get hit harder come preseason time. We can overdo this thing of like, this could be an injury. This cannot be an injury. Like, I don't know. I don't know how we can sort of like mitigate any injury in the NFL. What I'm saying is, like, if I'm watching this brawl, I feel like it is people are going to talk about it, and it's the net negative just really is not there. But the problem is the net positive of any of this is up for debate, and the negative of something like that, like, I just don't know if it is enough to say that this is all bad. You know what I'm saying? Like, I just don't see that part of it when we're talking about this versus a preseason game where you're padded up, you're hitting each other in full speed. All of it is going to create injury. I just don't know why we're complaining about more than the other one.
14: Joint practices, believe me, to Courtney's point, the only reason they're going to even go away is because the NFL schedule, and it will, go to 18 games. A lot of teams will figure out, you know, have this whole organizational structure. That's not worth the risk, because we need guys for 18 games not trying to prove themselves against the practice, whether it's against their own teammates or teammates on another team, or should I say players on another team, trying to figure that out and get ready for the NFL season. Either way, a difference of opinion from Courtney Cronin on one side, David Dennis Jr. on the other side, Freddie Cole in the middle of all that when it comes to sportsmen like Info Evan Cohen, Chris Canty, and Michelle Smallman. So what does an NFL insider have to say about joint practices and what's going on with the Cleveland Browns quarterback situation? Keep it here on ESPN Radio, the ESPN app, and don't forget about us on ESPN2. has Myron Metcalf coming up on Friday's show. We react to Fernando Mendoza's first start, and we get your hottest takes for King of the Mountain. That's the Friday edition of Matt Myron from 3 p.m. Eastern on ESPN Radio and the ESPN app.
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14: 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Always good to welcome my man Dan Graziano, ESPN NFL reporter, always keeping us involved with the temperature and the feel of the league that's going on as we get closer and closer to the NFL regular season. And Dan, Courtney Cronin, David Dennis Jr., opposite sides of joint practices. David Dennis Jr. is thoroughly entertained by the brawls he saw this week at a couple of camps. Courtney Cronin says, what's the use? Where do you stand on joint practices in the NFL?
33: I think joint practices have significant value to these teams, especially in an era when the coaches are less likely to put their starting players into preseason games, right? You get to put your quarterback, get him real action against a real opponent, but also he can't get hit. That there's value in that. The fights are stupid. and they should stop doing it. And the problem is the league won't do anything about it. You find the team 500 grand. Who cares? I mean, you find the Cowboys worth $15 billion. You find them half a million, like whatever. Jerry Jones has that in between the seats of his car. So what has to happen if you want to stop these fights is the league has to come out and say, look, we got all the tape. We can review it. If you do something that would get you.
0: You are listening to 850 ESPN Cleveland.

0: right? There would be discipline as a result of it. So if the joint practices are functioning as replacements for the preseason games, then treat them as such, officiate them as such. I don't think it would be very hard to get this to stop if guys felt like they were going to start missing paychecks over it.
1: Guys, I was with you until you started talking about getting rid of the suplexes, which has been my favorite part.
2: Oh, just stop it.
1: Of the video.
2: Stop being
1: here.
2: Cheeky.
1: You were 90% of the way right. We can't possibly litigate suplexes out of this.
0: You could do a list of specific wrestling moves and associated fines and discipline that go with each one. So if you wanted the suplex to be penalized differently, you know, than a DDT or, you know, whatever. Yeah. You could work on that.
1: I would put a GoFundMe together to allow to pay for somebody's $25,000 fine for a Stone Cold Stunner in the middle of this thing. Oh. But Graz, what would you say would be the optimal sort of preseason format? Everybody's sort of complaining about with the preseason games and the joint practice. What does it look like for everybody to get ready for the regular season?
0: Practice. I just think practice. I think preseason games are dumb. I've never liked them. I always feel like having a toast, a champagne toast when the last preseason game of the year is over. Cause like, all right, now that foolishness is done. We don't have to pretend to like them anymore. I think practice. And you have a 17-game regular season that at some point, let's be honest, in the next few years is probably going to be an 18-game regular season. Mm-hmm. So, you know, most of these teams, the good ones anyway, the smart coaches, kind of look at September as a time when, yeah, the games count, but you're still getting your feet under you because we've shown you can recover, from a slow start differently than you used to when the season was a little shorter. So I'm just not sure how much value there is in any of this in preseason games. Joint practices, I get the concept, but there's a fight in every 100% of them. Like it's insane. I think there's got to be some way to get that under control.
3: You throw logic out the window when you have guys in helmets and guys trying to punch somebody in a helmet. Like 10 out of 10 times, the helmet's going to win.
0: Yeah.
3: But
0: it's built to withstand more than a punch.
3: we use practices in the NFL in preseason to determine position battles.
0: Yes.
3: And there's no bigger position battle that we're looking at league-wide right now than what's going on in Cleveland. Deshaun Watson started the game against the Bears last week, and out of, quote, fairness, that's Todd Monken's word, Shedeur Sanders will start the game against the Bills this week.
0: Yeah.
3: Did Monken tip his hand about the direction he's leaning for QB1?
0: I think there's a lot of signs that they're leaning toward Watson, but I don't think it's impossible for Shedeur Sanders to go out there and light it up and make them rethink it. I don't believe Deshaun Watson, to my knowledge, has performed at a level that makes it, oh, we got to go with this guy. It may be that they're leaning that way. It may be that they go that way. But I don't believe that either one of these guys has been awesome throughout this offseason, throughout this training camp, throughout this preseason. And if you're still waiting to see awesome and you see it, like if Shedeur Sanders does everything you need him to do and looks amazing, then I think, you know, you really do have to rethink, what you want to do here. So, it's a tough situation. Obviously, if they had a clear cut answer, they wouldn't be having a competition. The result of this is not likely to be, you know, great. Cleveland's probably going to have to win in spite of its quarterback, no matter who ends up winning the job. But, it'll be interesting to see if Shedeur can make it a competition. The Deshaun Watson experiment in Cleveland, the owner has said it was a failure. To run him out as the starter, I just don't see how Cleveland fans are going to rally around that.
2: Dan Graziano, ESPN NFL reporter, joining me, Freddie Coleman, Courtney Cronin, and David Dennis Jr. on Sportsmanlike on ESPN Radio, the ESPN app, and ESPN2. There seems to be no quarterback competition when it comes to Las Vegas Raiders.
0: Right.
2: Even though Clint Kubiak said that it's not a finality, more than likely Kirk Cousins is going to be the starter day one, Dan. But how much with Fernando Mendoza, no matter what it's looked like so far, it seems like the Raiders have more hope with him at quarterback and building around him than we can say in recent memory involving this organization.
0: Yeah, I feel the same way this morning as I did a week ago after their first preseason game, which is you can see why they picked Fernando Mendoza first overall, and you can also see why they're doing it the way they're doing it, which is to say they don't want to rush him out there. This stuff he has to work on. But the beautiful thing, first of all, no matter who

0: starts, Fernando Mendoza should be required to do a weekly press conference. He's incredible at it. Yeah. And we just need more Fernando Mendoza sound in our lives. But that said, there's something to it. The way his attitude about the way the Houston defense has kicked his butt all week in joint practices is part of what you love about him. Like, yeah, this is great. I get to learn against the very best, blah, blah, blah. So that's cool. Tom Brady has a lot of influence in this organization right now, and he has been vocal about his feelings on rookie quarterbacks. They play too soon. They get ruined. He does not want them to play this guy right away. And, you know, on some level, he's one of the high level decision makers in that organization. So Clint Kubiak says what he says after the game. Kirk Cousins is going to start week one, barring some catastrophic injury, and they're keeping him out of harm's way. So the question is, when you see Mendoza, you know it's going to be eventually. But right now, he's learning. He's taking his lumps. This is what they wanted. And it seems to be going well for them.
1: Joe Burrow is manifesting a Super Bowl.
2: Here we go.
1: Right now. Does this feel to you like this is like the end of a make or break sort of year for his tenure with the Bengals?
0: I always look at the contract, David, and he's signed through 2029. It doesn't feel like we're at the end of something. You know, people want to talk about Carson Palmer a long, long time ago and how he talked his way out of Cincinnati. That doesn't mean Joe Burrow is going to react the same way. He wants to win. They got to the Super Bowl in his second year, so he got a taste of it. He knows when he's healthy and plays every game, the offense is going to be elite. Like, he feels like they've squandered some of these seasons recently because of, you know, how his health, because of the defensive performance. So I think he's just trying to get across to his team and to the general public, like, this is our expectation. Like, we're not trying to build from the ground up here. We believe we should be a Super Bowl team, and he feels that way. And I think as long as he's got Ja'Marr Chase and T. Higgins to throw to, he's liable to feel that way. So some of this is on Burrow. He's got to stay healthy. He's got to play. If he plays every game, they believe they'll be one of the best teams in the league, and I understand why.
2: 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Dr. Down, it's great to see you, my man. Take care and be well.
0: Thank you very much.
2: She's Courtney Cronin. 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
2: Well, today, Pat Costello is going to take over those duties, part of All the Small Things, and on Sportsmanlike and ESPN Radio, the ESPN app, ESPNU, and ESPN2, Courtney Cronin, David Dennis Jr., Freddie Coleman, Infamous Charles Smallman, Chris Canty, and Evan Cohen, and All the Small Things, brought to you by Sherwin-Williams. Capture moments in color with paint. Made to last, Mr. Pat Costello, All the Small Things, the floor is yours.
26: Well, normally this is a Michelle Smallman vehicle, but I can never fill Michelle's shoes in this. So these are not going to be all the small things. These are going to be all the big things that I've been thinking about with the NFL leading up to the regular season. So we're going to start with
2: destiny. Well done.
26: Yes, I'm manifesting good things for this segment. We're going to start with this one. And Freddie, we'll start with you.
2: Okay.
26: Which quarterback competition is most interesting to you?
2: Cleveland. I just want to see how how bad this is going to turn out to be, because they want Deshaun Watson to start, period. Todd Monken says, to be fair, he's not being fair. He knows who he wants to start. I just want to see exactly when that happens and what kind of manifest destiny, since that's the phrase of the day, that's going to happen, how bad that's going to be with the Cleveland Browns, Courtney.
0: Is there another quarterback competition, like a true one out there? We cannot say the Raiders are a quarterback competition.
2: True.
26: Well, Clint Kubiak said it is.
0: Well,
2: yeah, he's lying.
0: Respectfully, it's not. We all know that Kirk Cousins is going to start week one.
2: Mm-hmm.
0: The only one that's really out there right now is the one that's happening in Cleveland. So, by default, that's my answer as well. And I am intrigued about what comes out of this weekend with Shedeur Sanders. Can he do anything? Is there anything he can show on the field to make Todd Monken say, maybe we don't start the veteran. Maybe we don't give Deshaun Watson the week one game and however long his leash is going to run. I don't know, because I watched Deshaun Watson up close in Chicago last week and I watched Shedeur Sanders. There's not much that's differentiating the two of them right now. They're both not great quarterbacks. What we're watching is a train wreck in slow motion. And I don't know, for a team that just wants to win, however you have to do it, even though you're set up not to win because you traded away your best player in Myles Garrett, whichever one is the least worst, that makes sense, of the two. That makes it compelling in a lot of ways, right? I think I'm trying to sell myself on this.
1: The battle here is between the Cleveland Cavaliers quarterback situation and my sanity, and Cleveland is winning.
2: The Cavaliers?
1: Cleveland Browns. See, there
0: he won't even say the Browns.
2: Wow.
0: He hates them so much.
2: See?
0: He just used another team.
1: See?
2: He went to a different sport.
1: My sanity is lost. The Cleveland Browns, the Cleveland Stains. I should just call them Stains. I don't remember their name then. The Cleveland Stains and my sanity. Cleveland is winning, and my sanity is falling away by the minute. It is the most asinine, silly competition there is. I can't believe Deshaun Watson is going to be starting week one. I can't believe we're pretending like Cleveland is going to do anything else unless Shedeur Sanders has pretty much a perfect quarter of football coming up, and I don't think he's capable of doing that.
26: Courtney.
0: Yes.
26: Who is the team that you have the most questions about as the regular season approaches?
0: The Los Angeles Chargers.
2: Ooh.
0: It's kind of out of left field, but it's relevant because of what happened in practice the other day around Tyler Biadasz, their center. That was one of their bigger free agent acquisitions. He goes down. Sounds like he's going to be out a while. What does this do for the expectations around Justin Herbert? Because we are constantly finding ourselves in a position where we're moving the goalpost. Offensive line injuries, not Justin Herbert's fault. Another offensive line injury, well, how is this going to affect Justin Herbert? We keep finding ways to insulate him in all of this. And last I checked, aren't good quarterbacks, great quarterbacks even, which he has been tabbed to be, aren't they the ones who are able to work around everything that goes on their team and elevate the guys around them in spite of bad circumstances? Will he be able to do that? I think Justin Herbert can be a terrific quarterback with a great offensive coordinator and Mike McDaniel, and I'm really excited to see what that offense looks like. But now that there's some wiggle room in there, like, oh, like they lost their starting center. I'm sorry that they lose these games in the regular season, or I'm sorry for a playoff collapse. What are the excuses going to be? What are the ones that we're going to conjure now that Justin Herbert has another piece of adversity to overcome? So I'm curious to see what that team looks like as they have to figure out another shuffle up front.
1: All right, I like that. I like the Chargers.
2: Me too.
1: I think I'm going to go Texans here, in part because we know what they're going to bring us defensively. Probably the best defense in the league, and probably not too close. The C.J. Stroud thing, last time we saw him, this dude laid a massive egg in the playoffs, and he's sort of in that crop. I think sort of the through line here is there's these crop of quarterbacks. C.J. Stroud, I think Herbert is there. I think Jordan Love is there. These guys who are like Trevor Lawrence probably too, who like, are you going to ascend to that next level that it takes to fill out your team and get them to the next level? I have a lot of questions about that offense, that offensive line, how they're going to look. Because if you have sort of the opposite of how we talked about the Cowboys and Bengals, like if you have a competent offense with that defense, you can go very far. I just think that it's possible we looked at how bad C.J. Stroud was in the playoffs and are undervaluing what he can do this season. Or there could be a layover effect of what we saw and say, hey, C.J. Stroud might actually not be that guy. So the Texans have a lot of variability and a window that's based on how great that defense is.
2: For me, it's the Philadelphia Eagles because, number one, I want to see what this is going to look like because they told us they're going to be a lot better or better without A.J. Brown, a number one wide receiver, because they got a collection of guys led by Devontae Smith and Dontavian Wicks and Mekhi Lemon, who they drafted in the first round out of USC, and Jalen Hurts in that running game. I want to see if that's going to be figured out with an offensive line that wasn't up to snuff last year. And defensively, Jalen Carter got a lot of money. So you got two beat trucks in the middle that can play at an elite level with him and Jordan Davis in the middle. But that secondary, a little bit of issue there. Can Zach Bond get back to the all-pro level that he was in 2024? He was not 2025. Those are the kind of questions that an Eagles team believes they're going to figure it out.
4: We'll see.
2: Because they're telling us all the good things, but you got to go out there and prove it on the field, even though you won this division in the NFC East the last 2 years.
26: David, we're going to start with you on this one. Who is the first-year head coach, either it's their first time coaching or their first time with a new team, that's under the most pressure to prove himself this season?
4: Oh, just said head coach. Mm-hmm.
26: Yes, head coach.
4: Do I have to go head coach?
2: Yeah, because that's what the question said. Who is the first year head coach?
26: Yeah, but I'm kind of intrigued now, so I kind of want to know who you were thinking.
0: Are you thinking coordinator?
4: Yeah, I think Mike McDaniel and the Chargers is.
26: I'll allow it.
4: It's
2: apparently,
5: he was a head coach.
4: First of all, is he going to be still wearing all the essentials gear? Is he going to still be fly out there in the booth? Right. But also, he is he now has to again offset that offensive line. Like, he thought he was going to have a stronger offensive line, and one of the things that he is a master of is speed, get the ball out the quarterback's hands, moving as efficiently as possible. And you're going to need to do that with Justin Herbert. What Courtney was saying is, like, it's time for this dude to ascend to the next level. And if you have this offensive genius behind you, can that be the difference maker? I think this is one of the big offseason moves that can make a difference for this Charger team.
0: It's Joe Brady. Sean McDermott had 98 games to figure it out and couldn't do it. Couldn't get this team to the Super Bowl. Couldn't get them past the AFC title game. Joe Brady assumes massive expectations going from offensive coordinator to head coach, the handpicked guy by his quarterback. Josh Allen doesn't, he's not the head coach if Josh Allen doesn't sign off on that. Let's just say that. So if it wasn't good enough with a coach that always had you in the playoffs, that always had you in the conversation among the best teams in the AFC, if that's not enough, then the expectation has to be the next guy gets you a step further, which is to the Super Bowl. Joe Brady has a lot riding on him this year. Buffalo has a very good team and a very good offense and a lot of pieces that they were able to replace that weren't there last year. So if he can get it done, then we're looking at it and saying that's one of the best one-year turnarounds. If you even want to call a team that's always in the AFC divisional playoffs or later a team that has to turn it around, but that's some pretty massive expectations that are lumped onto you as you assume a new job.
2: I like both of your choices, but it's Jesse Minter, the Baltimore Ravens. You have a two-time MVP at quarterback in Lamar Jackson. You got a guy that's going to be a first ballot Hall of Famer running back in Derrick Henry, who apparently is made not out of human stuff with him and still being able to run the football. Your offensive line, you're expecting to be better. Zay Flowers got big money to go with Rashad Bateman. Jacoby Land, I think, is going to be terrific as a rookie wide receiver for this team. But he was brought in to organize this defense with those kind of pieces. So you got that, and you're replacing John Harbaugh, who was run out of that place because he and Lamar Jackson did not get along. And Lamar Jackson signed up on his coaching hire by the Jesse Minter from that Harbaugh tree involving Jim and John Harbaugh. You put all those things together and people believe this could be a team that could not just win the AFC North, but be a contender in the AFC and get to the Super Bowl. A place they have not been to since Lamar Jackson has been a two-time MVP at quarterback for the Baltimore Ravens. If he can fix the defense and the offense plays extremely well, this Ravens team could be hell on wheels. If they're not, people will question, why did they run John Harbaugh out of Baltimore after all that time in the first place?
26: All right, one more quick one for all the small things.
2: All right.
26: Freddie, we're going to start with you. Who's the team, player, or coach that's going to disappoint us the most this season?
2: Potentially, I think, could be the Chicago Bears. Because Ben Johnson has put it out there saying, we're going to do this, we're going to do that, we're going to do that, we're going to do this. All right. You better make sure your defense steps up and is up to snuff. You better make sure that running game is going to be terrific. You better make sure your quarterback makes that elevated next level involving Cable Williams. If you're not able to do that, a lot of people are going to throw dirt in your face with Ben Johnson because you put it out there. You didn't just want to win. You want to dominate and not just your division.
0: I'll say it's Jordan Love. I know that everybody is touting him as a top 10 quarterback. He's the greatest quarterback in the division. I think that's debatable. When can we see it? When can we see him put it together? Without Micah Parsons last year, this team loses all of their games, and they blow a 21-3 lead in the playoffs and lose that game, too. The year before that, they go 1-5 in their division. They disappoint. He had one good season. One good season and one good playoff win in Dallas a couple years ago. When are we going to get the great version of Jordan Love that has been touted as the next coming in Green Bay? Haven't seen it yet. Don't know if we will see it this year. So I think it's going to be Jordan Love disappointing people like Michelle Smallman. That is her team.
2: Ouch.
0: It's a tough division. And the Packers are not going to run away with it in spite of how favorable their schedule is for Jordan Love to build the MVP case early on in the season. There's always something that gets in the way there that he's not able to overcome. I believe it will be him as the most disappointing player this year.
4: I'm going Cincinnati here. It already feels like we're approaching disarray. We already have a quarterback that sounds like he's been talking since last year about having one, almost like he's got one foot out the door. We don't know. Like there's this hope that the defense can be a middle of the road defense and the offense just carrying the rest of the way, which, you know, they have all these slow starts. They have a tough division. I think the Cincinnati Bengals, who some people have touted as being the best team in the AFC. I think Kevin Clark has said that. I just don't think they're going to be that. I think it's going to be a tough road for them for this season.
2: With David Dennis Jr., Courtney Cronin, I'm Freddie Coleman, in for Evan Cohen, Michelle Smallman, and Chris Canty on the Sportsman Like, presented by Progressive Insurance and ESPN Radio, the ESPN app, and ESPN2. So we're sick of those things involving the teams that we want to see do better, the players want to see that want to do better. What is Pat Costello really sick and tired of that has him completely, completely out of sorts? We'll get to that as Courtney gives you this word, courtesy of Sherwin-Williams.
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19: 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Ugh. With Pat the producer.
20: Did you guys hear the awful speech that Aaron Judge gave for Team USA on the World Baseball Classic?
22: Why was that on camera?
29: Why would you publish?
20: Not everybody deserves a driver's license.
29: I was
30: I used to work at a coffee, back in the day when I was younger, and people would come in and be like, can I get a decaf coffee, extra light, extra sweet? Yeah, like, no, dude, you're defeating the purpose of trying to, like, for the substitute.
20: Ugh.
31: I'm over it. I'm sick and tired and over it.
20: Get a life.
2: One of my favorite parts of this show, because you just never know what Pat Costello, the producer, is going to be over with. I'm Freddie Coleman, David Dennis, Jr., Courtney Cronin, and for Evan Cohen, Michelle Smallman, and Chris Canty on Sportsmanlike on ESPN Radio, the ESPN app, SiriusXM Channel 80, and ESPN2. Pat, what's got completely on your nerves this morning?
20: I don't do this a lot, Freddie, but I'd actually like to cede my time to David Dennis Jr. because apparently he's got he's got some major concerns about Courtney.
2: Wow!
4: I have a theory about Courtney Cronin. I've been mulling this over for a while. I don't know if you guys are familiar with Christopher Nolan, director.
0: Batman
4: Odyssey. He also did a little
5: also the biggest movie of this year, Courtney.
4: I haven't
0: seen the Odyssey, so I can't speak on
5: go
0: it.
5: See it.
4: Well,
0: it's 3 hours long. Too long, sorry.
2: No, clearly
4: Courtney
2: is a
4: cinephile, so she may have seen this movie also. Have you seen The Prestige?
5: Dude,
4: Courtney?
5: I just watched that last night.
0: I have not.
20: Is that the one with the magicians?
4: The one with the magicians.
5: It's incredible.
4: And one of the things about the movie, a spoiler alert for anybody who has not seen the movie that came out 15 years ago, is that one of the big tricks that the magician pulls is how could it be two places at once? And I was thinking about that twist and with Courtney, and I am of the belief that Courtney Cronin has a twin that she's hiding from us. I feel like there's a Casey Cronin out there that they're just hiding around, and we don't know if we're actually seeing Courtney or Casey right now, because there's the one is in Chicago right now breaking news and doing stories, while the other one is right here. And I'm developing trust issues and real concerns because I feel like I've gotten to the bottom of how Courtney's in multiple places at once.
2: This sounds like
4: confirm or deny this. Courtney or Casey, let me know.
0: Well, I'll say this about my doppelganger, whoever she is out there, somebody cosplaying as me. I think the world is better off with just one of me. I don't think the world could handle two people who present themselves the way that I do. It's too much.
20: What?
0: Too much.
4: That's what somebody with a secret twin would say.
0: Yeah. I understand the logic there, so I can understand why you think I'm lying, but, I've been, I haven't broken the sound barrier yet, but I'm working on it to be able to get from one place to the next.
20: Have we ruled out that you have an AI duplicate?
0: A hologram, maybe?
20: Possibly. The Tupac hologram, but it's Courtney Cronin.
0: The Chief Keef hologram that never was. We haven't ruled that out yet. That could be possible.
4: I've often said that Courtney Cronin is the Chief Keef of ESPN, so I could see where you're going. I can see where you're going. Many have said that.
2: How do we get to the corner of Magician Boulevard and Illusion Avenue when it comes to you, David Dennis Jr. Courtney.
4: I'm just saying.
0: I've never seen.
4: I'm just saying it's possible.
2: No, it's
4: I think
2: not.
4: There's a Casey Cronin on First Take.
2: Is not.
4: And unsportsmanlike and
2: no.
4: A Courtney Cronin that does Bears Combine and Sports Center. I just think it's possible.
2: Next.
4: We need to have your mom call in.
20: I would like for you guys to weigh in on a couple debates that we've been having behind the scenes here.
2: Sure.
20: One of them is, how good do people look wearing mustaches or having mustaches on their face?
2: Depends on their face.
20: So Rachel, who is producing TV for us today, says that 0.1 of the population, 0.1% of the population looks good in a mustache, which averages out to about 8 million people in the entire world who look good with a mustache. And we think that she's completely wrong and super light on that number.
2: Yeah, I'm with you guys on that one. I'm not with Rachel on that one.
20: Yeah, 8 million people.
2: Yeah.
0: A lot of guys have facial hair.
4: Yeah, like what kind of mustache are we talking? I feel like if just a mustache.
0: It doesn't connect. It's not a goatee. It's not part of
1: the hair. Correct. It's not a just mustache, but any mustache.
2: I think it depends on the dude, man.
0: Face shape matters.
2: Yes.
4: Yeah.
0: How thick the hair is matters.
20: We look
0: how much it covers.
2: Yes.
20: There's about 12 million men in the United States that have mustaches.
2: And then another 12 million?
20: And then
0: where did you find that number?
20: The internet, where everything is true and nothing's made up.
2: Sure.
20: And then another about 40 to 50 million who have beards.
0: Okay.
4: Really? There's way more beards than mustaches?
20: Oh, for sure.
2: I'm not surprised by that. But I thought the mustache number would be a lot higher than 12 million.
0: Is it just because it's not the style that it once was, that most men who grow facial hair, Pat, yourself included.
20: Beards,
0: Beards.
20: Yeah.
0: Like, it becomes a beard now. It's all-encompassing. It's not just the caterpillar.
20: All right, so you're all on board that more than 8 million people look good with a mustache.
4: Yeah, I feel like if I went bare-faced, I would look way worse.
2: Yeah.
20: Yeah, you would, yeah.
4: Yeah, I just, yeah.
2: Thanks, Pat.
4: Yeah.
2: Wow.
0: That's payback for you calling him a serial killer earlier.
20: No. All right, quickly, second one. If you have a piece of pizza and you cut it in half, do you now have two slices of pizza or two halves of the same piece of pizza?
2: Two halves of the same.
20: Thank you very much.
1: Yes. Nope, two incorrect. You have two new separate slices.
20: Not.
1: Yes, you do.
2: That's insane.
1: There is not a set size for a slice of pizza. You have two new slices of pizza.
2: Camp, James K. Polk called.
20: Wrong.
2: He says wrong.
1: What would he know? They didn't have pizza back
20: then. Win for me.
2: More supposed to like next.
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9: This is Ryan McFadden covering the Raiders. The biggest question coming out of Henderson, Nevada is when will number one overall pick Fernando Mendoza make his regular season debut? The Heisman Trophy winner might have to wait a while before the team decides to hand him the keys to the offense. Coach Clint Kubiak named Kirk Cousins the starting quarterback to begin training camp, and the fourth Iron Pro Bowl selection has done a good job in maintaining that role. Kubiak, however, called Mendoza an ascending player and NFL ready. At the same time, the Raiders are in no rush to throw him on the field. They want to make sure they take their time in his development, something they have made clear from the very beginning.
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11: 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He is David Dennis Jr. I'm Freddie Coleman, in for the two guys, Evan Cohen and Chris Canty, and the lady Michelle Smallman today. Thanks for being a part of it and allowing it to be a part of you. Before we get to the Las Vegas Raiders and how much hope they really have that we can use that word and not laugh at them, for the first time in a long time, Cam Pratt is not going to let this go. Because when we did Pat Costello, Pat the producer, what he's over with, Pat Costello put it out there that if you cut a pizza slice in half, does that mean you have two slices? Cam believes that. David Dennis Jr., you and I believe that's just one slice of pizza that is still one slice, but just split in two because you cut it in half. Cam Pratt is definitely not going to let this go. 888-729-3776. 888-SAY-ESPN. What say you? Do you have two slices and you cut it in half, or you just cut that slice in half, made two slices, but it's still a same slice? Cam, that's where you're standing on.
12: Yes, and I agree, or I concede that everyone is against me in this room. So here's my pitch. Okay. There is no set specific size for a slice of pizza, right? You can cut, typically a pizza is cut into eight slices, but not always. Sometimes four, 12, sometimes 12, 16. Sometimes 16. Uh-huh. So is it about when you receive the pizza, how it's cut? Because if it's cut into four, then you cut that big, you know, four quarter of a pizza slice in half, and you have eight slices of pizza. Those are eight different slices of pizza. They're just originally cut into four slices. Now you have eight slices if you cut it again when you receive it from the box or from the store or from whatever like that. So my original point is that there is no set size for a slice of pizza. So if you cut a slice of pizza in half, you just have two slices now.
13: If someone walked up to me while I was eating a slice of pizza and cut it in half, I wouldn't be like, great, here's still my slice of pizza.
12: You have a smaller slice of pizza now.
13: Half of a slice of pizza now.
12: You have a slice of pizza that is smaller than the original slice that you have.
13: You took half of my slice.
14: Yeah.
12: Half the slice. That's true, but now you have a slice. You still have a slice. It's just smaller.
14: I think this is, I think what you're getting to is the difference between analytics and the eye test. That's what we're talking about.
11: Clearly.
14: And analytically.
12: This is a nerd's issue?
14: This is a nerd's issue. Analytically, mathematically,
11: Your kidney,
14: these are two slices of pizza.
11: Your Kenny Atkinson in this argument and Pat Costello with the New York Knicks and Mike Brown.
14: There you go.
12: Analytically, I'm up 3-0 in this debate.
14: Analytically, you've given them two slices of pizza. Analytically, you have two slices of pizza. But in a series, you only got one slice of pizza.
15: This is why that's people shake nerds.
14: Yes, this is exactly why people hate nerds. And analytically, you've created two slices of pizza. Socially and by all human interaction, you've cut my slice of pizza in half.
11: I clearly understand where Cam is coming from in terms of analytics, but I'm using the eye test. Especially, you told me the truth. Now, if I don't know the truth, if I just walked around the corner and you hand me a slice of pizza, but you got to tell me the whole truth.
12: That's no, I don't. That's the thing.
11: Yeah, you kind of do.
12: You don't have to. Yeah, I understand.
11: You really should morally when it comes to this.
12: I agree. Morally, yes, you should do that. But again, if you say, Freddie, we're in the hallway and I have a box of pizza that is cut into eight slices and I cut one in half and you walk around the corner and I hand you one of those slices that I have just cut in half. Yes, you have cut that slice in half. But yes, you are now holding a slice of pizza, are you not? You didn't know that it was originally a bigger slice of pizza. So you're holding a slice of pizza.
11: It's a dishonest slice of pizza.
14: On deceit. This is based on deceit.
12: Right. And again, I agree. Morally, that would not be the right thing to do. The right thing is to give him a bigger slice of pizza. I would never do that to Freddie. I'm just saying, hypothetically, if I were to, he'd be like, oh, thank you for this slice of pizza. Pretty small, but it's still a slice.
11: I'm glad
14: you were. And this is why Daryl Morey keeps getting fired from jobs.
11: No, this is not why Daryl Morey keeps getting fired from jobs. Daryl Morey keeps getting fired from jobs because he uses analytics. Yeah, exactly. He uses analytics in the wrong way.
14: This is using analytics in the wrong way. This is using analytics to lie and cheat people out of pizza.
11: Exactly.
14: Out of a thing that they deserve to have the most. The people that like one of the foundational joys in the world is pizza.
12: Don't take it there. That's not what the debate is. We're not talking about starving people or taking away their pizza.
14: Conceptually,
12: we are talking about if you cut a slice of pizza in half, you now have two smaller slices of pizza. I would never do that to someone.
14: No, you're saying if I sent you to the store and said, yo, can you go get me a slice of pizza? And you came back. And I gave you, here's $10, go give me a slice of pizza.
11: Right.
14: And you came back and cut my slice, cut that slice that I paid for in half.
11: A slice of pizza? Where are you living at?
14: Connecticut, I guess.
11: No, like, there's no way in hell to do a slice of pizza in Connecticut is $10.
14: If I gave you $10, theoretically.
11: You better come back with a pie.
12: He's giving some change.
14: You
12: cannot get a pie for $10.
14: But are you going to cut my change in half? You can cut my dollar bill in half and say, hey, I still get the dollar bill.
13: If Cam walked in and was eating half of your slice of pizza, you wouldn't be like, oh, at least I still have a slice.
14: I still have a slice of pizza.
13: I'd be like,
14: you
13: took
14: half of my slice of pizza.
12: I'm not saying you wouldn't be upset about it, but you'd still be holding a slice of pizza.
13: Half of the slice of pizza.
12: You'd be holding a slice of pizza smaller than the original slice.
14: You would owe me the rest of my pizza.
12: I don't disagree with that.
13: You're the Daryl Morey of pizza.
11: I think
12: they already made that.
14: Daryl Moore, absolutely. I think Kenny Axon of pizza.
11: I think Cam's playing really a lot of weird games with circumference and pizza in when it comes to slice involving that.
12: We got radius, we got diameter. I'm trying to do some
14: math. I feel like I've learned a lot about who I can and cannot trust.
11: Exactly.
12: Again, you're bringing it back to the moral argument. We're talking about just facts. If you have a slice and you cut it in half, you got two slices now.
11: Because heaven forbid that moral arguments and facts can't be in the same sentence.
12: You're trying to appeal to people's emotions. I'm making the logical argument. Mm-hmm. You're doing the pathos, which I appreciate.
11: Well, logically, you're a liar when it comes to pizza and slices.
12: I wouldn't lie to people like that. I'm just saying the idea of it would be two slices if you were to cut a slice in half because there's no set size for the slice.
14: This is what happens. This is what happens. You do the analytics thing. You say, hey, this guy's not his averages are going down. And you cut him and you mess with the locker room chemistry and the team falls apart because you're not thinking about the human element of this whole thing.
11: Yeah.
14: That's what Cam's doing by stealing people's pizza.
11: And next thing you know, you're down 4-0 in the series. You're paying James Harden 3 years, $97 million.
12: There this
11: you
12: is go. A straw man argument.
11: I don't know. Lindsay in Boston, listening to us on Sirius XM Channel 80.
14: Don't eat pizza with a straw? What are you talking about?
11: Thanks for joining us on the sports like David Dennis Jr., Freddie Coleman, in for Evan Cohen, and Chris Candy, Michelle Smallman. Lindsay, Cam believes that he is right, that if you cut a pizza slice in half, you have two slices. We think he's wrong. Lindsay, what side are you on?
16: I am with you guys. Cam, you're so wrong. It doesn't matter. It was one slice of pizza. If you cut one slice into 17 slices, it's still one slice.
12: Wait, then is an entire pizza just one big slice of pizza? Because you cut those into...
16: Does anyone give you one pizza and say, here's a slice? No.
14: Yeah.
16: It's a whole pizza. I go to the store, I buy a slice.
11: Yeah. It's a pizza pie that they cut into slices. It's not one big slice of pizza.
14: Nobody says, I got a whole big pizza slice, a large pizza slice.
13: Everyone's on the same page as to what constitutes a slice of pizza here. Cam's trying to split hairs.
11: He's using the word circumference for his own ill-gotten gains when it comes to pizza and slices.
17: That's what
12: Lindsay said. If you cut a slice into 17 different pieces, then it's still one slice.
17: Yeah, again, that 17 pieces.
12: Again, that proves that there is no set size for a slice of pizza.
13: Mike Greenberg famously eats pizza with a fork.
12: With a fork, which is insane.
13: Are all of those pieces that he's cutting
14: every bite is a slice of pizza.
12: That's how he's eating his pizza.
13: No, but that's a slice, according to
14: you. So is Greeny eating 12 slices of pizza every time he eats
12: pizza?
13: But there's no set size, Cam.
12: He's taking bites of his slice of pizza.
14: No. Every bite, every piece of the pizza.
13: You said there's no standard slice, so he's cutting
12: it
13: up small slices.
12: It has to be slice-shaped. If you cut it straight up and down the middle...
14: Wow. Okay, so what are we debating?
12: We're debating what a slice is. That's a slice. If you cut it straight up and down the middle.
14: If Greeny cuts like 12 different slivers...
12: He's having bites.
14: Mm-hmm. If he cuts them all in triangle... Like, the first bite of pizza is a triangle.
13: Yeah, it's just a small piece of pizza.
14: The first bite everybody takes with pizza is a triangle. So am I now eating two slices of pizza at least every time I eat a slice of pizza?
12: You got to cut it into a slice shape with the crust and splitting it.
14: Why the crust got to be involved? Crust does not determine...
12: Because that's what a slice of pizza is.
14: There are crustless pizzas now.
13: Now you're talking about... what a slice is.
14: Now the crust has to be part of a slice. I thought it was just about shape.
13: I thought it was just about circumference.
12: Not an L. You guys got slices of pizza.
17: No, we didn't. You cut
12: one in half.
17: Mark in Tennessee, watching us on ESPNU. Mark, Cam believes that if you cut a slice of pizza in half, you have two slices. We say he's complete out of his circumference. Mark in Tennessee, what say you?
18: Hey, come on, guys. It's a pizza. It's the way it's cut in the box. You guys are in New York. You pick up a slice out of a box, you pick up a slice on the road, you're able to fold it. You cut it in half, you can't fold that slice.
17: See? There we go. Mark in Tennessee.
12: Oh, so now Rocky it's top. If you can fold it.
17: Oh yeah, you got
14: to
17: fold.
14: It's got to have crust. Now we got to have crust to make it a slice.
12: God forbid I want my pizza
13: when
12: to have
13: you
12: crust.
13: Fold it, Cam. You're folding it in half.
14: In half.
12: What does that mean?
13: I mean, it's two halves of the slice of pizza. You're folding it in half. You're not folding into two slices.
12: Well, you're not breaking
14: but if
12: it.
14: But if I cut it in half and combine those halves, now I'm eating two slices of pizza. Versus if I just fold it. It's not a sandwich. Yeah, right. Exactly.
17: It's not a sandwich. Well said. What Mark said. It's not a sandwich. Are you done, Cam? Are you going to stand on business?
12: Yeah.
14: So wait, what if I'm doing Detroit style? And we're not in the slice. And we're not, no slices at all. It's all squares. What are we doing now?
17: Chicago pizza style.
12: Then it's pieces.
17: Oh, we cleared that up. Brian in North Carolina on 99.9 The Fan. Brian, Cam believes he is right that if you cut a pizza slice in half, you now have two slices. We say he's completely out of his pizza pie mind. Brian, what say you?
19: Guys, I'm just glad you're taking time this morning to really have what's an important debate here. I mean, we're living in a society, and everyone knows that. Cam, you can't sully the good name of a slice in a Coke, arguably the greatest meal in the history of the planet. When you grab a slice, it's a slice. And if you give me half of that, we're throwing hands, dude. It's a slice. It's in an eighth. It's an eighth of a pizza. Everybody knows what it looks like. A slice is a slice.
12: Not every pizza is cut into eight.
19: Okay. But a traditional
12: move the goalposts
19: pizza.
12: On
19: I mean,
12: us.
19: When you talk about
12: That's what I've been
19: pizza.
12: Saying the entire time.
14: Wait, but also a slice is not always a triangle, though.
17: It could be a square.
14: It could be a square.
12: Sure.
17: It could be a square, yes.
14: So,
13: it could be on Greeny's fork.
14: Right. So a slice does not even have to include the crust if it's not a triangle. A slice can be any shape.
12: Sure, and you cut that in half, you have two pieces of pizza. They're just smaller
17: two
12: than they were before.
17: Pieces of pizza, but it goes back to Greeny.
14: So Greeny eats 10 slices of pizza every time he eats a pizza.
12: He's eating bites of his pizza.
14: Yeah. But you're cutting them before you eat them, so they're all slices.
17: They're all slices.
14: Because a slice doesn't have to be a triangle.
12: Sure, exactly. But it's more so about if you are giving it to someone else, that person now
14: has a piece or a slice. So now there's subjectivity involved in this a little bit. Because you got to have crust, you got to hand it to somebody.
17: You take it. Cam, I'm giving you credit. Kiki Palmer has nothing on you in the great debaters involving this.
14: I'm just saying. Being wrong for a long time don't make you a great debater.
12: Backing down would make me a coward.
17: That's not true. We would not call you a coward. We may call you something else, but we would call you a coward.
14: I would call them all kind of names if you gave me
17: half a damn slice
14: of pizza when I ordered a whole slice.
12: I wouldn't do that.
17: I know you would not.
14: And my $10 to change.
17: I can't believe you said that $10 a slice in Connecticut for a slice of pizza. You're completely out of your
14: mind. I don't know how much they charge.
17: I can guarantee you.
14: Crunchy pizza that they have.
17: I'm not getting into that. That's between you and the state of Connecticut involving that. He's David Dennis Jr., Freddie Coleman. And
14: great two days, guys.
17: It was. Well, we'll get to the Raiders in about 10 minutes here on a Sports with Like. We're in for Evan Cohen, Chris Canty, and Michelle Smallman, presented by Progressive Insurance. 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A team that does not have hope are the Patriots. They have championship aspirations. Is A.J. Brown the missing piece to make sure they get their own pizza pie and have a championship and not split it in two? 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
17: 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So the pizza debate will continue involving Campbell believing that if you cut a slice of pizza in half, you have two slices. Me, David, Pat Costello, and other people out there that hit us up at 888-729-3776 not agreeing with that at all. So we're going to talk a little pizza and a little Patriots. We bring in a friend of this program known as Mike Reese, ESPN Patriots reporter. Always hit him on the socials at Reese ESPN. Mike, let's start right there with the pizza. Campbell leaves you cut a little pizza and a little Patriots. We bring in a friend of this program known as Mike Reese, ESPN Patriots reporter. Always hit him on the socials.

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1: Into 16, and I feel like it's sort of a smart play. But I don't know if that is sort of within the rules of engagement here, because I'm talking about what we're doing for our kids, you know?
2: I mean, theoretically, you could have 125 slices for them if you just cut them into as many smaller slices. Yeah, and shared with them. But let's get back into the real world and the competence here, and a lot away from that, some of that nonsense. The Patriots here, I mean, there's been so much debate about the Patriots and what kind of season to expect for them. Was it too easy of a schedule? Are they going to come crashing down to earth? What is sort of the Patriots feeling going into the season right now?
1: So, David, they feel like they've loaded it up. So they were ahead of schedule last year, Mike Vrabel's first year as coach. I think if you ask anyone in the organization, well, the internal expectations are always to compete for championships. Did they really think they would get to the Super Bowl last year in Mike Vrabel's first year? Most people, if they're being honest with you within the Patriots, would tell you no. So they get there. But they're very honest with themselves this offseason and say, you know, we need to do more to get back there. And I think they feel like they've done it.
3: Mike Reese, ESPN Patriots reporter, joining Freddie Coleman, David Dennis Jr. in for the guys and lady today on Sports from Lock and ESPN Radio and also on ESPNU with all what you just said, especially comes to the quarterback Drake May. They bring A.J. Brown to make sure he's a number one guy. I believe Drake May is closer to being an elite quarterback then people want to talk about, Mike. What are your thoughts on that?
1: I agree, Freddie. And I think the key that they're talking about up here in New England is that this is his second year in the same offensive system with coordinator Josh McDaniels. And what you see when you watch them, and I've watched 20 training camp practices, is just a greater command. A.J. Brown told the story that in one of the first team meetings he was in, Drake just like takes over the meeting and A.J. Brown sort of snaps his head and says, whoa, this is like a young guy taking over a meeting from the coaches. And so more vocal command, more knowledge of, you know, the offense. And I think it will allow that, like, and I'll say Brian Hoyer, the veteran quarterback who's been in this system, explained it, sort of dumbed it down for me. He said, you know, last year he was running the plays. Now he's understanding why they're running the plays, the meaning behind it. And he said that can be a very powerful thing. And I thought that was really well said.
2: All right, let's get into the A.J. Brown of it all. Yesterday, Evan Cohen was concerned actually about how well A.J. Brown and Drake May were getting along, which was kind of weird to me. But he was concerned that this could mean that there may feel compelled to force feed A.J. Brown or you know, make sure that he is satisfied in the way that he was now in Philadelphia. What is that chemistry looking like, and is there any of that concern with the Patriots?
1: So Dennis, I'm going to give you a couple things on the Drake May, A.J. Brown thing here. So they're getting along great. Their lockers are right next to each other in the team facility. They sit next to each other in team meetings. And A.J. Brown can't stop bragging about Drake May. So start with just sort of that dynamic. Then there's the second dynamic of what A.J. Brown brings the Patriots. Like, he is their alpha. He's their number one receiver. He's a guy that they feel like they didn't have last year, that opposing defenses now really have to respect. And that opens up just a whole bunch of other stuff. So that's the second piece. Then I want to give you the third piece that I saw in yesterday's practice. Like, is Drake going to A.J. too much? Mm. Not because he feels like he has to based on the relationship, but more just because it's like his, I'm going to say a new toy. I don't love those words. But Drake had two interceptions yesterday thrown to A.J. because there's this idea that even when he's covered, he's open. And the Eagles picked him off twice doing it. So my little piece that I wrote on ESPN.com is like, it was a good day to highlight that Drake needs to walk a fine line with that thought process that

0: even when AJ's covered, he can still throw to him.
1: Great stuff by Mike Reese, ESPN Patriots reporter, joining us on Unsportsmanlike and ESPN Radio. David Dennis Jr., Freddie Coleman, and for the guys and lady today. Where are the Patriots at regarding a new contract for the all-world cornerback, Christian Gonzalez?
0: So, Freddie, as I understand it, you know, they're still talking, but Christian Gonzalez has not practiced since August 10th. And I want to tell you why this is important, because they were in contract discussions, you know, call it throughout the offseason, on and off, however, you know, however active they were. But Christian Gonzalez came to training camp with an unsettled situation, and in my view, was their best player on the field from July 25th to August 10th. And on August 10th, he fell down hard on the ground while defending a pass and looked like he came up a little gimpy, and he hasn't practiced since. And I tell you that because I do believe that he's rehabbing, you know, from a minor injury, but it makes me wonder how much of the contract is on his mind and saying, well, you know what, this was a close call, and I'm not going to come back until this is resolved. And I believe that's where we are right now. And they open up, as we know, September 9th against the Seahawks. And to me, this is the number one issue facing the team to get that resolved.
1: Hey, Mike, enjoy that pizza this weekend, my friend, and keep up the great work. We'll talk to you soon. All right, boss.
0: Thanks, Freddie. Thanks, Dennis. Great being with you.
1: Great stuff by Mike Reese, ESPN Patriots report. Him on the Sosa. Mike Reese giving us the lowdown of the Patriots getting ready for the NFL season right here on Unsportsmanlike, presented by Progressive Insurance. David Dennis Jr., along with Freddie Coleman, in for Evan Cohen, Chris Canty, as well as Michelle Smallman. So we get back to the Raiders. After Pizzagate got in the way, the Raiders won a big slice in the AFC West. But what's the likelihood that even if they don't win a lot, they could be better off in the future? 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
10: I'm Freddie Coleman. He's David Dennis Jr. in for Evan Cohen, Chris Canty, Michelle Smallman. This is Unsportsmanlike on ESPN Radio, the ESPN app, and ESPNU presented by Progressive Insurance. Oh, we're getting to the Raiders. We promise we're getting to the Raiders right now, especially after last night where Clint Kubiak, the coach of the Las Vegas Raiders, he let it be known that even though Fernando Mendoza got a chance to start with the ones, meaning the starters last night, and a lot of people firmly believe that this is just one of those temporary things, that the starting quarterback opening day and for a good part of the regular season is going to be Kirk Cousins, Clint Kubiak said, hold on a minute, this quarterback competition in his mind is far from over.
11: We got another week. We're playing. You know, I don't want anyone to be comfortable in their job. That's how it should. It should always be that way from all positions. So, just keep going forward.
10: So he said it. It was good coach speak, David Dennis Jr. We all know the truth when it comes to Kirk Cousins. But Clint Kubiak is not above letting people know we're going to make the best decisions for this football team. Nobody should feel comfortable with their spot on this team, whether you're Kirk Cousins on the offensive side, Max Crosby, the defensive side. He believes competition will bring out the best and make this a more hopeful Raiders organization going forward.
12: See, I think it's less about the competition, more about the opportunity for Mendoza to learn while, in this preseason. If I'm the Raiders, it would be the best thing possible for me if Mendoza does not actually take any snaps in this first year, except for maybe if there's like a week, week 18 or something like that of meaningless football where he's also playing against a team that may have some other reserves. But you're the Raiders. You're probably not going to be that good this year. Let Kirk Cousins take all the first team reps. See what you got with these other players. Let Mendoza learn and take a very traditional, old school approach to a franchise quarterback. Like, I think we've leaned a little bit too far in these last few years in the NFL of throwing guys out there and having them get beat up. And sometimes they bounce back and sometimes it derails the early part of their season. The Raiders, with somebody like Tom Brady at the helm who should know how to do these things, should be able to understand that slow rolling this Mendoza thing is the best way to go about it.
13: Well, here's the deal, and I mentioned this about a couple of weeks ago on Freddie and Harry. By the way, that show 5 p.m. to 8 p.m. Eastern Time, Monday through Friday, with me, Freddie Coleman, and Harry Douglas. I said that Fernando Mendoza may be in the best position for a first-year quarterback that we've seen in recent memory because Tom Brady handpicked him to be the first pick in the draft, and Tom Brady knows a little something about the quarterback position. You can even hear it in Fernando Mendoza. He sounds like Tom Brady in the things that he says about learning from his failures, learning from his mistakes, want to make sure he's the best quarterback for his football team. This Tom Brady influence is a lot more than John Spytek, the general manager. He's going to be in charge of bringing players. But Tom Brady runs this organization. And who are the kind of players you want that are going to be in your mold? Those are the kind of guys that he has on both sides of the football. He knows what kind of process, David, this is going to be in, not just in the quarterback position, but the overall structure, the overall framework involving the Las Vegas Raiders. And Fernando Mendoza is going to be a byproduct of that, because you're exactly right. Many people believe last week, well, man, look how he played. This could accelerate his development, maybe starting sooner than later. As long as Tom Brady is going to be calling the shots, and he is, David, they are not going to put Fernando Mendoza out there before they believe he's ready. And that may not happen at any point in 2026.
12: I'll take it a step further. If Kirk Cousins gets hurt, I wouldn't even start Fernando Mendoza. I mean, I just think that for preservation of his health, for letting him learn, this dude should not feel the snap. And, you know, we've compared them to the Cleveland Stains in like their situation. And what's happening there is like when you make these decisions wrong, and the Jets, I guess, would be in the same thing. If you make these decisions the wrong way, they derail your franchise. Like missing out on a franchise quarterback is something that can derail the franchise for half a decade.
13: Easily.
12: And the Raiders are actually equipped with the personnel around him to start making some waves in 2 to 3 years if you have a quarterback that is capable enough. You make a mistake now, that 2 to 3 years becomes, all right, we have a lot of good guys around a quarterback, and we're one quarterback away, which is what everybody's been saying about the Browns all week. You're one quarterback away, and you do not want to be the franchise that feels like you're a quarterback away and you just whiffed on a guy because of his own talent, because of your mismanagement of it.
13: We'll get into the team you just mentioned, as you call them affectionately, the Cleveland Stains, involving the Cleveland Browns. David Dennis Jr., Freddie Coleman on Unsportsmanlike at ESPN Radio, the ESPN app, also SiriusXM Channel 80 and ESPNU, because that Cleveland Browns quarterback situation seems to be ongoing. No matter how many times the faces change or the head coach changes, it's the same old SOB, same old Browns involving the quarterback position. That's why anytime they have a quarterback situation all the time, which seems to happen, I call it Brownsian, because that's exactly what happens. The last time they had any kind of good quarterback play was a guy that wanted to be there called Baker Mayfield. And when things went haywire, when things went sideways, they threw him on the sword and allowed him to be bleeding all over the place because they blamed him for everything that failed. Mm-hmm. And then they outbid themselves for Deshaun Watson at that kind of $230+ million in guaranteed money, where he does not have to worry about being deferred. He's going to get his money. He's in this mix. And a lot of people are wondering, what is it going to look like? Because Shedeur Sanders is going to get a chance to be the starters this weekend for Cleveland. The one thing I want to hear or see, David, because last week when he started Deshaun Watson, Todd Monken made it seem like he was going to be the starting quarterback week one. If Shedeur Sanders has any kind of those same numbers, 11 of 15, like he had, meaning Deshaun Watson, if he has those same kind of numbers or better numbers, I can't wait to hear exactly how Todd Monken's going to address that. Because if he goes like, well, but, that means he already made up his mind that Deshaun Watson is going to be his quarterback week one.
12: I think they have made up their mind. Because they've decided to do what other smart organizations not decide to do, which is cut ties, like other organizations cut ties with their expensive quarterbacks, has been an albatross in their franchise. And the Browns are saying, let's roll him out there and see what he does for us and see how embarrassing this thing can be. That's the decision that they have made. And so they're riding with Deshaun Watson. I just don't think that we're going to see enough of Shedeur Sanders to really sway this thing. Like, he may have, I mean, because it's not like he's going to play a full game in the preseason, right? Mm-hmm. Like, let's say he plays a quarter. I mean, how great can you be in a quarter to offset a decision that the franchise has already made with their quarterback? I mean, you're going to get one or two cracks at it with drives, maybe. You say if you go 10 for 12, 110 yards and a touchdown, is that enough for them to say, we're going to move on from a thing that we decided on weeks ago with this guy? I just do not see a pathway for Shedeur Sanders to leapfrog Deshaun Watson if the Browns have already made their decision, which it seems like they've already made this very stupid decision.
13: It depends on the public outcry. They'll say all the right things that they don't pay attention to the public, but a lot of Cleveland Browns fans do not want Deshaun Watson as their starting quarterback.
12: They cheered when he tore his ACL a year ago. I don't know if you can get more public outcry than that. There is no love for this dude. It's not like he's Tim Tebow on the bench and everybody's saying, we want to see this guy play. In fact, Shedeur is the closest thing to Tebow on the bench because people actually want to see this guy. He actually sells jerseys. People like him and want to see what he has. Instead, they're throwing out a bad quarterback that nobody likes.
13: Yeah, I just find it remarkable. To me, this is more than a Todd Monken decision.
12: Oh, it got to be, yeah.
13: This is definitely an organizational decision, and Todd Monken finally got his chance to be a head coach in the National Football League. He's not about to upset the people paying his salary that gave him a chance to be a first-time head coach at that advanced age, because normally you want your head coaches to be 35, 40, 45. He's a lot past 35, 40, and 45.
12: Yeah.
13: He's not about to say, all right, I'm going to go against the people that gave me a chance to be a head coach, when many people wondered if that was actually going to happen this late in his NFL career as an offensive coordinator, as an offensive mind. That is Todd Monken. They don't mind that this decision is going to blow up in their face. And you know why? Because they got a bunch of draft picks next year that they believe they're going to get the quarterback they want. They got a lot of guys they believe they're going to play in college right now. The next year, one of those guys will be a first-round pick, and they'll go after that guy. They are literally putting Shedeur Sanders in harm's way, David, but as if they say to themselves, if he works out, great. If he doesn't, well, more than likely, whether he works out or not, whether it's Deshaun Watson or Shedeur Sanders, we're going to be drafting a quarterback. Our starting quarterback next year is not on the roster this year in Cleveland.
12: Which actually makes the Deshaun Watson decision even more ridiculous. This dude is not even the quarterback of your future. This dude is still, you're basically throwing a year away to let this guy be your quarterback. So why even bother? Like, you're still flushing $30 to $40 million down the drain you owe him that money, and you're going to roll him out to stink. You're still wasting that money. Like, sure, he's providing labor, I guess, but he's just there, and you don't even want this dude for the long term. I don't get it. It doesn't make any sense to me.
13: Like I mentioned, things that don't make sense, the quarterback position, are Brownsian things in the history of the Cleveland Browns, especially. The last thing they won NFL championship was in 1964, which I guarantee was a long way before David Dennis Jr. was born. He is David Dennis Jr. and Freddie Coleman. And for Evan Cohen and Chris Canty, Michelle Smallman, this is Unsportsmanlike on ESPN Radio, the ESPN app, and ESPNU. And what advice did a former NFL player give to C.J. Stroud that could really help the Houston Texans quarterback and this team maybe be that much of a contender in the AFC? We'll get to that after this word from 5-Hour Energy, baby, because getting on the sweet life with Cotton Candy 5-Hour Energy, it's that classic throwback cotton candy flavor, but with zero sugar and a 5-Hour Energy boost. I keep these with me so I can tackle that sweet tooth with a tasty caffeine kick and no guilty sugary aftermath. 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
23: Big storyline is, can the Houston Texans get to the Super Bowl? And in reality, it comes down to how good will the offense be to supplement an already elite defense. Last season, the defense was top one in total yards allowed and total points allowed. They looked like an elite defense, but what cost them was CJ Stroud throwing 4 interceptions in a divisional round against the New England Patriots. Now eyes are on, how will Stroud bounce back? How will the offense bounce back? Will they be able to supplement this defense just enough to give them enough points to where the defense can go and choke out opposing offenses and get them a bunch of W's?
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13: He is David Dennis Jr. I'm Freddie Coleman, in for Evan Cohen, Chris Canty, Michelle Smallman. This is Unsportsmanlike. Thank you very much on ESPN Radio, the ESPN app, SiriusXM Channel 80, as well as ESPNU. And there's no doubt in my mind, David, that it's all about C.J. Stroud with this Houston Texans team. A lot of people are wondering, man, oh, man, is he going to be quarterback enough that we didn't see in the two playoff games they had last year, a win versus Pittsburgh and a loss to New England Patriots? With that elite defense and a terrific coach in D'Amico Ryans, he may be the quarterback in the AFC that has the most scrutiny based on the Texans team that has that kind of defense, that kind of coaching, and maybe, just maybe, the quarterback that doesn't get in their way could maybe lead them close to the promised land and get close to the Super Bowl in the AFC when it comes to Houston.
12: Yeah, he's got a lot of pressure, largely in part to the last thing we saw, which was an all-time kind of playoff stinker and a very winnable game against a team that was, you know, made the Super Bowl. Like, that could have been actually the Texans there instead, and it was not that because of C.J. Stroud. But I don't think he is totally the issue here with this team that they need to improve on. It's that offensive line. Mm-hmm. The Texans were 30th in pass block win rate, 32nd in run block win rate. Like, you're just not going to allow your quarterback to, you know, get out the

0: gate when you have those deficiencies in the offensive line. Now, they made some improvements. Is it going to be enough to get C.J. Stroud? Because, like, this dude just a couple years ago was way ahead of schedule, and we were talking about him as the future, like, one of the future stars in the league. I think that we'll probably see, hopefully, a guy who's in between that superstar and what we saw against with the Patriots. But so much of that is that offensive line and not just him.
1: Well, they did a fantastic job drafting Keelan Rutledge out of Georgia Tech, who's going to play center. I think he could be the next great offensive lineman. Yeah. And this second round pick at tight end, I forget the kid's name right now. He played last night for them. He had a chance at 6'6", 250 pounds, to get out of Michigan, to tight end. Mm-hmm. Really, really good play. They believe he can run two tight ends and help out C.J. Stroud and help out that running game when it's all said and done. But C.J. Stroud got a piece of advice from one of our own to play in the NFL. Jason McCourty, ESPN NFL player, NFL analyst, had this say last night at SportsCenter what he believes C.J. Stroud needs to do for the Texans to be better than what they are.
2: You always try to remind guys, though, like, this is a sport that we all started playing when we were just kids.
3: Right.
2: And you were going out there because you were playing with your buddies and you were having a blast doing it. For CJ, that's what you want to get back to. I'm just out here playing football. The same things that we've practiced all the way from April through August, we're just trying to go out there and execute those things. The external pressures that go on, people saying don't screw it up, a contract year, all of those things. When I go play good ball and I'm smiling and I'm having a blast, it all takes care of itself.
1: If he's able to take care of the football, like I mentioned, Marlon Klein, I could remember his name. That's the kid that got out of Michigan, who they really like a lot, that can be a two tight end setup. Jason McCourty is on to something, because C.J. Stroud, you can clearly tell, heard everything about him last year. Well, if they don't get there, it's going to be your fault. You're holding this team back. You got a great defense. You got to be better than that. The Houston Texans decided we're not going to let him go out there and just try to figure this out by themselves. They were able to get David Montgomery. They get him from the Detroit Lions. They're hoping that their wide receivers can stay reasonably healthy. That can make that work. But they wanted to make sure they were going to protect him a lot better with a running game, with an offensive line, and extra tight ends. This way, everything that will be at his feet won't exactly fall at his feet. Houston did a fantastic job, in my opinion, through free agency and also in the draft, to make sure that C.J. Stroud had those resources. Now it's really up to him, like Jason McCourty said, to go out there and just play football and leave everything else to everyone else that has nothing to do with you.
0: It's kind of easier said than done, man. Like when you go out there and you have a playoff loss that is as devastating as that, and you have to shoulder the blame, that noise is loud, man. That noise is extremely loud. And you start losing a couple of these very winnable games. I mean, AFC South feels like the Texans division to lose right now. I mean, I know the Jaguars are there. But C.J. Stroud is kind of in this crop of quarterbacks that we have been talking about basically all morning and all offseason. The Justin Herbert, Jordan Love, those kind of guys who get you to a certain level but have not really had those defining playoff moments in the last couple of years. So that pressure is going to be on him whether he wants to play with joy or not. You know, Jason McCourty is just a happy-go-lucky dude. For folks who don't know him, he's like the most positive guy in the world. And that's his approach to life in general. And everybody built like that, especially when you threw a million interceptions, is a little tough.
1: It'll be tough, by the way. David Dennis Jr., Freddie Coleman, it's in Sportsman Like on ESPN Radio, the ESPN app, and ESPNU. Waiting for Evan Cohen, Chris Candy, and Michelle Smallman on this morning. If you're C.J. Stroud, the value of a quarterback is not so much what you can do with your offense, but who you can outplay on the other side when you have those kind of big-time matchups. Here are the quarterbacks he's going to face in the first 4 weeks of the regular season. Home versus Buffalo and Josh Allen. Mm-hmm. Home versus Cincinnati and Joe Burrow. Mm-hmm. At Indianapolis and Daniel Jones ahead of schedule. And we saw that look like the first 10 weeks of the regular season before he popped his Achilles and he was out for the rest of the season and the cold season with him. And then home versus Dallas with Dak Prescott. You're going to face some quarterbacks on the other side that if you're not doing your job, you place a lot more stress on your defense to have to do their jobs in spite of you. If you're C.J. Stroud, the best way to make sure people don't give you side eye and wondering eye if you can actually do it, you cannot allow the quarterbacks I mentioned, those first four guys in the first 4 weeks of the season, they clearly outplay you, and then your defense has to cover up your sins and see if they can make that work.
0: But this is why there's so much positivity about the Texans. Yes, you're facing Burrow and Dak Prescott and Josh Allen in three of those four early parts of that season, but you're playing probably – the worst versions of them possible because that defense is just so devastating. That defense is going to pressure them. That defense is going to cause turnovers. Like, you are not facing, I would be surprised if those three guys, when you look at their stats at the end of the season, I'd be surprised that Texans game is not among the worst performances that they have, because that defense is just that good, which allows for, which is why the CJ Stroud thing is so fascinating, is because, like, if he is just good, this team has a real shot to win a championship.
1: Yeah, and he's been good. But to your point, the last thing we remember about C.J. Stroud was the fact that it didn't look good at all.
0: Cost him the game.
1: It cost him the game. Yeah. You can't have those kind of turnovers that he had, because you look at the stats last year, over 64% of his passes completed, over 3,000 yards, 19 touchdowns, passer rating of 92.9. A lot of people take those numbers, and C.J. Stroud, if he can better those numbers just a tad and play well in those big games, not if but when they get to the playoffs, then guess what's going to be happening with C.J. Stroud? A big, big contract from the Houston Texans as their potential franchise quarterback. That's exactly what's on the line for C.J. Stroud, not only for his psyche, but for the Texans' psyche, but also for his future wallet as well, being the quarterback he believes he can be. He's David Dennis Jr. I'm Freddie Coleman, in for the guys and lady today on Unsportsmanlike. Well, C.J. Stroud is probably tired of hearing people saying you can't do it. Joe Burrow is really tired in Cincinnati, and he may have sent a message to his organization about the future. That's next.
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7: God, was that a lot of fun? 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
9: 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Casey Concepcion, man, continues to flash.
7: Look like we belong. 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
0: Live from the Universal Windows Direct Studios, this is The Really Big Show. Here are your hosts, Chris Oldak and Nick Paulus.
10: Oh, yes, away we go, everybody. Good morning. You heard Todd Monken there. Holy bleep, that was a lot of fun. I think everybody's going to be saying that at about noon today, Nick, for people listening in. Good morning.
11: Yeah.
10: Chris Oldak, Nick Paulus, Justin Cooper. It is a special Pawn Paulus edition of the Really Big Show in for the guys today. Getting you ready for on a football Friday. We will have our Browns analyst, Tony Grossi, in studio 10 a.m. for the entire hour. To get you ready, Browns, Bills, we'll recap everything yesterday. Kevin Arnold will be in this morning at 9:45 as high school hysteria gets kicked off later today. Kevin and Dale Davison will have you tonight, 8 to 10, as week one of high school football gets going today. But, Nick, we got to start with the Bills-Browns practice yesterday, because here's the thing. Since the schedule came out, essentially, and we knew the Browns were playing the Bills in preseason, and we heard it was like the combine, really, now that I think about it, we're doing joint practices. Okay. Everybody, Tony Grossi included, has said this is the pinnacle of training camp, of the preseason. Did it live up to the hype, everybody out there? Did it live up? I mean, was it as magical as it was made to seem?
12: Well, I think that it's very useful. It's probably the best training camp day/event that you could have. And I think that the offense actually played well from all indications. I saw all the videos out there. A lot of good stuff happened yesterday. Now, there was a lot of bad stuff as well. But, Coop, I mean, you were out there. You were talking about the offensive line actually looking like they belonged and that they actually played about as well as they could.
13: Yeah, the offensive line looked really, really good yesterday. Solid all around.
12: And to me, that is
13: better than anything the offensive line looked like last year, which isn't saying much.
12: Well, right. Yeah, low bar. But that's what we're hoping for. That's what we want to see. Progress.
10: Exactly. Well, here was head coach Todd Monken after the practice yesterday.
7: God, was that a lot of fun. Holy is that fun to compete against someone else? Their guys, our guys, got a lot of respect for the Bills, and it got a little edgy, but not over the top. And that's exactly what you're looking for. Guys want to compete, right? Got a lot of pride in the way they perform. And I thought our guys, I can only speak to one side, obviously the field I was on, but it was awesome. And commend the Bills and our guys for, like I said, taking it to the line, but not going over the line.
10: So, by and large, the feel was, whoa, the Browns offense looked okay. They hung in there with the Bills.
12: Right? Well,
10: I'm not going to say they won the day or they looked amazing, but as Todd Monken kind of alluded to, like we hung in there with them. We were right there with them, which is really for an offense that they've thrown a bunch of new pieces together here is really all you can ask for. Defensively, not as good a day. Josh Allen
12: sounded like
10: he picked him apart. Exactly. Joe Thomas yesterday, Cleveland Browns Daily, how the team should be feeling coming out of this practice.
8: When you're talking about having a joint practice against a team that has legit Super Bowl aspirations, like Z mentioned, and to be able to sit there at the end of the day, and honestly, even without our Browns colored glasses, to say, hey, we feel like we got an argument where we won that practice. We finished really strong. I think you have to feel really good about the progress that was made in the last week, and specifically in this practice, hanging in there with one of the Super Bowl champs, getting, having our moments, and showing a balanced team.
10: All right. So there's, like I said, there's a lot to get into with what we saw yesterday. Tony Grossi will be in a 10 to break it all down. I want to start here, though, guys. Now that we're almost shifting our attention to the regular season, we know it doesn't, we'll talk to Tony, how many guys are going to be playing on Saturday. It didn't sound like a lot of the ones are going to be playing.
12: Mm-hmm.
10: Even though from a quarterback standpoint, and Coop, at any point, if I'm incorrect here, correct me. Shador's getting the first half. Deshaun will get the third quarter. If he starts a drive in the third that bleeds into the fourth, he'll finish it. And then Dylan Gabriel will take the fourth quarter. Okay. With all that being said, who knows what the Bills' plan is ultimately in terms of their ones and their twos and all of that. Okay. So there's a ton of storylines here that we've been focusing on. But I'm curious for Browns fans, what is the storyline that has most of your attention? And we will break all of these down. Is it the quarterback battle? Which, for the record, I'm sick of. I'm over. The deadline I gave Todd Monken was the 17th, Monday. It had already come and gone. No quarterback.
12: This past Monday,
10: 4 days ago. Before training camp even started, I said, this is the date you need to have it by coming into this week. We don't have it, even though I believe the Browns know.
12: I think it's the 24th, next Monday, or this coming up Monday, after the second preseason game, after everything. I think that's when you're going to have it. And Emmett Golden's been saying that for a couple weeks now. I agree with him.
10: Yeah, I think the Browns know. Why they're putting on this facade of a quarterback competition, I don't know, but I'm ready to just pick a guy and go. Okay, so of these storylines, the quarterbacks, the injuries, Alex Wright injured in practice yesterday.
12: Brutal.
10: I have not seen an update yet. Is that correct, guys?
13: Yeah,
10: I
13: have not got an update. And you don't have to have an update.
12: Right,
13: so
12: correct.
13: You're not probably going
12: to
13: get
12: preseason, you don't have to disclose injuries like you do in the regular season.
10: It was a leg injury. It looked like, by the video I saw, he was grabbing
12: his left
10: high
12: leg,
10: ankle-ish around there. We'll keep an eye on that. If we hear anything, we'll pass it along. Quinshon Judkins did not practice yesterday. Carson Schwesinger has been out for weeks. Is the injuries the storyline that we should be focusing on? Should it be the offensive upgrades? Our O-line yesterday looked pretty good against the Bills.
12: Fano is, everyone's talking about Spencer Fano.
10: As good as advertised.
12: Yes.
10: Up to this point. You also have the upgrades at the wide receiver position. Or finally, from a storyline standpoint, is it what in the world will the defense look like? Up to this point, Coop, through training camp, you've been out there more than anybody. They've looked good against the Browns offense. Yesterday, again, Josh Allen kind of picking them apart. So, again, storyline that has most of your attention. Quarterback battle, injuries, the offensive upgrades, or what the new defense is going to look like. 216-710-0850. We'll take some calls. We'll open up the phones.
12: Sure.
10: 216-710-0850 on Twitter. I'm at the OG Paw. Nick is at Nick Paulus. Coop is at JJCoop25. Nick, I'll let you answer first.
12: So I, like you, am over the quarterback battle. I think if you're on one side of the line, you're with the guy. If you're on the other, you're with the other guy. So, I prefer it would be Shador. But, again, I'm a Browns fan. I want to win, make the decision, and I'm going to root for whichever guy is out there. That's just me as a Browns fan. So I am over that. I think the one thing that we need to start focusing in on, though, is how big of an upgrade some of these positions are. Yeah, we heard about the offensive line yesterday. Again, Fano had himself a day. He looked really good. Casey Concepcion is a dog.
10: Everybody loves
12: everything about him. And that's coming, for weeks, all we heard about was Denzel Boston being that guy. So the fact that you got an upgrade like that, especially on the offensive line as well with Fano. So I think the upgrades for me is the thing that I think that we should be focusing in on, because for years, I mean, for the last handful of year or couple of years at least, we've been averaging like 14 to 16 points a game. I think that you will see an upgrade, a big time upgrade. I'm not talking like, oh, we're going to move to 18 points. I think you're going to see like 23-ish points, which, by the way, for everyone out there, that's middle of the pack in the
10: league
12: NFL.
10: Average is the right around the 23
12: points
10: mark.
12: A game. So, but going from a bottom three offense in points per game to an average middle of the road, that is a huge upgrade. You would have won probably two or three more games last year based solely on that, if you would have taken all the averages out for that. So I think we need to start focusing in on the talent that we've acquired and that we've added, especially on the offensive side.
10: Coop, what about you? Which storyline are you keeping an eye on?
13: This offensive line, man, is just leaps and bounds better. And you wanted to see how it was going to be reconstructed with, because it was the biggest need this offseason was the offensive line was aging. How are you going to retool and revamp it? And they've done it with a combination of youth and veteran leadership. And I loved what I saw out of the offensive line yesterday, and Spencer Fano in particular. That he is going to be a corner piece of that offensive line for years to come.
12: I love that.
10: So I want to make sure I have this correct. Left to right across the line, it is Spencer Fano, Zion Johnson, Elton Jenkins at center, Tevin Jenkins, your right guard, and your right tackle, Titus Howard.
13: Nailed it.
10: Think about how different that is. And I know, like, at the start of the offseason, we were like, oh, look at what the Bears did last year. They were able to get free agents and draft and all this. And on paper, the idea, it sounds easy, right? Like, oh, you just draft a couple of guys, pick some guys up in free agency. But the idea of how it all comes together, you know, obviously they haven't played a real game yet, so we still reserve some judgment here. But based on what everybody and what we were seeing yesterday, so far so good. Guys, for me, the storyline I'm paying attention to right now are these injuries. Nick, we were talking before the show. You are not nearly as concerned as I am about Carson Schwesinger being hurt. I know you don't have to have an injury report in the preseason.
12: Correct.
10: So they can say all they want of, oh, it's no big deal. He'll be back. Well, if it's no big deal, okay, a week. This is just me. No big deal is we're going to hold him out for a couple of padded practices. Okay.
12: Sure.
10: Guys, we're going on a few weeks here now.
12: No, this is going on like week three.
10: Like,
12: yeah.
10: Am I the only one starting to get concerned here?
12: I think he's played in three or four of the total of, 17 training camp practices. So
10: now, listen,
12: he's been a part of.
10: If ultimately he gets to game week and he's out there Sunday, September 13th at 1 o'clock against Jacksonville, fine. But I'm concerned. And then you add on Alex Wright injury.
12: Sure. Well,
10: you add on Quinshon Judkins, who's dealing with something small.
12: Those two worry me more. Judkins coming off of the injury and then getting popped yesterday or 2 days ago. Guardian helmet flying off. That's what really set Todd Monken off on canceling the rest of practice. The Alex Wright thing, you get carted off. That means at best you're gone for a couple of weeks. With a high ankle sprain or
13: whatever. Yeah, but they cart everyone off in training camp.
12: But still, like, you don't get carted off for a hangnail. You get carted off for something bigger that happened. So, again, we're hoping for the best and hoping it's nothing too serious. Hopefully it is just a week or two. But Schwesinger doesn't bother me because, I alluded this to you earlier, Chris, like, do you really need to take a Ferrari out just for a stroll every once in a while? No. Like, wait until you get onto the racetrack and then let the horses go. If he is dealing with something small, and that's what we've been led to believe, if it is something small, why do you even want to risk that? Wait until game week, because guess what? We still have,
10: but if it was
12: like 3.5-4 weeks until the actual game itself.
10: My only point, 3 weeks from today is our first NFL round.
12: Are you worried about him not wrapping up? Are you worried about him not having enough tackling power?
10: No.
12: The guy's going to be fine.
10: I'm worried about him actually not being healthy enough to play.
12: I think from what we've been told thus far, and until they say otherwise, and again, we're not going to know until.
10: Because we should believe everything that the Browns tell us.
12: I get it. You can be skeptical all you want.
10: The Browns once told me that Baker Mayfield was their franchise quarterback.
12: I've seen him talking to NFL Network. I've seen him being on the set. Like, I haven't seen casts. I haven't seen him anything like that. I am not going to worry about Carson Schlesinger until I'm told otherwise.
10: 216-710-0850. That's the number to hop on board. 216-710-0850. On Twitter, I'm at the OG Pod. Nick is at Nick Paulus. Coop is at JJ Coop 25. The storyline that has your attention most: the quarterbacks, injuries, the offensive upgrades, or the new defense?
12: Can I be real quick?
10: Please, go ahead.
12: The defense is a close second to me, because all training camp long, we were like, oh my God, look at this defense. Look at them just jump out of, you know, like they're amazing. They're this, they're that. The defensive line is manhandling the offensive line. Oh, okay. And now we see the offensive line look actually decent against other opponents. That's great. Getting carved up by Josh Allen is one thing, because it's an MVP. It's, you know, again, like Joe Thomas said, it is a Super Bowl contender. I get that. But you are incorporating a completely different philosophy out here. You are bringing in Jared Verse, who is a dog and is going to be a menace for you for years to come. I do worry that maybe you don't get off to the hottest of starts with the defense, and then they eventually find their footing. But at that point in time, if you start the year at 0-4 or something like that.
10: Oh, God.
12: But, and again, nothing's happened. Like, the games haven't even been played. I don't even want to fast forward to that. That's 8-9 weeks away. I don't want to even think about that right now. But if that were to be the case, like, then you're starting off on the wrong foot. The defense gets better throughout the year. That's great. But to start off slow is not a great thing. And I'm hoping that this defense actually plays up to snuff. Like, we've seen them play up to snuff all throughout training camp, except for yesterday.
10: So, okay.
12: Fair enough. Bears game didn't help either.
10: Let me ask this as we dive into all these things. Is there anything left to be said about this quarterback competition that hasn't already been said 1,000 times? Is there any new information? Is there anything, like, did yesterday change the minds of anybody, specifically in Berea? No. Is Saturday going to coop your... No? Or did?
13: I think so. It was a big practice.
10: Did anything change?
13: Yeah, I think what? So. What? I think you saw a lot in that too. Like, how you're going to operate in those 2-minute drills, especially when it's a controlled environment, tells you everything about this quarterback competition in particular. And I know Shador fans are going to hate me, but like, Shador had some times where he wasn't running. Like, he had that false start to start his 2-minute drill. Then, you know, Todd Monken had to call a timeout, and then he dug himself out of that hole, and then down the stretch took a sack at the end of a 2-minute drill that ended up running the clock out. So I think when you look at those types of things in a controlled environment, when you don't have fans, that, yes, Chris, I think that it was big going into it that Todd Monken was putting a lot of stock into this practice, as well as, you know, going against another team that's not your defense.
10: So you're saying, I want to make sure I'm understanding you correctly. You're saying that yesterday was a really good day for Deshaun, right? Is it like...
13: I wouldn't say a really good day.
10: No, I'm saying in terms of the Derby. The quarterback
13: in terms
10: derby.
13: Of the Derby, yeah, okay. Because the but way that you run the offense...
10: But my point is, wasn't he already ahead in this thing? The understanding by everybody... Nationally, I think locally, most people have been saying that Deshaun's ahead. To me, nothing changed.
12: I also look at it from the standpoint of, I think if you're on one side of the quarterback battle, whether you're on Deshaun's side or on Shador's side, I don't think yesterday changed anybody's mind about anything. If you believe in Shador, if you are Shador stan, you still believe in Shador. If you're Deshaun Watson stan, you still believe in Watson. Did Todd Monken's mind change? Because, guys, that's who's making the decision. Did Todd Monken look at yesterday's practice and say, you know what? Shador was clearly the best one.
10: I don't believe anything
12: has changed. Was Deshaun clearly the best one? We don't know that for sure. We can all just assume things, but until Monken finally announces who that QB1 is for September 13th, like, we're all just guessing. Everyone's guessing on this. I don't think anyone's minds were changed yesterday.
13: For sure, but my thing is if it was 80-20, then yesterday might have put it at 100%. For me, personally.
10: Okay, so we're saying the same thing in terms of how I phrase the question.
13: Correct.
10: Things changed. I was talking more so did one take...
13: But you got to, when you're framing it like that, then it would have to be Shador would be the only one that's taking a leap.
12: So you're saying 100% Deshaun Watson.

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1: Could possibly happen tomorrow's game. I don't think
2: But here's the thing. There's so much, only so much in actual NFL games, not just preseason, that you can do in a half of football. Like, Shador's not going to go out there and throw four touchdowns. There just simply is not enough time, and it's not centered around making Shador look like Superman. It is centered around working on the things that this team is lacking on, and that is what preseason and these joint practices is all about. So it's not like he's going to go out there and go scorched earth and have 30 attempts. Like,
3: I mean, again, nothing would surprise me about tomorrow. Shador could go out there and look amazing. Deshaun could look like crap. It could flip as well. Like nothing is going to surprise me. Nothing changed in my mind. I still want Shador to be the guy because I think that you can grow with him more and see what happens with him. But
2: I think all want that. I don't think it needs to be
3: discussed. But if they go with Watson, then we all have to understand and realize it. And if you want to root for him, great. If you don't, that's fine too.
4: 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One way to get your weekend going. 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
4: 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Coop, time for the Unfiltered Five. Yeah.
2: Yeah, what?
4: What'd you do? What did you
2: I don't know.
4: YouTube and Twitter.
2: YouTube and Twitter. Oh, Unfiltered Five.
4: What happened?
6: ESPN Cleveland.
2: I don't know. Hold on.
0: YouTube and Twitter.
2: Touch the button.
0: User error. I don't.
6: We go unedited.
2: I had it up.
6: And
2: got to touch the button.
0: It's the really big shows.
2: I had it out of program.
3: I'll kick this one.
2: Because I record.
3: No, nobody understands what you're even saying. So no. it's all good. Aaron on Twitter at ESPN Cleveland. The QB argument is moot. Neither will be the starter next year. Chris, cue the Messiah music.

0: going to like
1: the
0: this
1: hip
0: one.
1: Messiah.
2: You don't like this one?
0: Oh, this. Oh, you know what? It kicked in. It kicked in a little bit late. Now I hear it. Yes, so, I like that one.
2: I understand.
0: What's the other one? Do you have the other one?
2: Yeah, it's not as good.
0: Yeah, I don't like this one.
2: I don't like that one. I don't like that one either.
0: Listen, I thought you threw a third one in there. That's what I...
2: It might be moot, but I am unlike Tony Grossi. I don't want to just fast forward through this season and get to next year as quickly as possible. I don't. I actually... Like, I enjoy football. I enjoy rooting for my teams. So, yeah, I guess I'm a glutton for punishment. Is that what... But that's, I'm sorry. That's just me. All right. What else you see? Joby's Twitter inbox.
0: Yeah. Ethan in Richmond says, I sadly predict an injury will be the undoing of Watson rather than his poor play, but the injury is inevitable. Did you see him kind of shaking or wiggling his arm after that INT? Something isn't right.
2: Oh, I don't like the sound of that.
0: What did you see? Did you see him wiggle his arm?
1: No.
0: No. I think, guys, that's a natural reaction when a bad play happens. Immediately you go, ah, there must be something wrong. It happens.
2: Yeah. Over on the YouTube chat, presented by Bartell, George Allison, Juarez, your advocates in immigration law and criminal defense. Free consultations. You can call Jonathan on his cell, 216-469-2892. 216-469-2892, or visit bggattorneys.com. 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MLB, they're calling you out, Coop. Says, ah, always technical issues when Coop is on the board.
1: You know what? I take umbrage with that. Is umbrage the right word?
0: It is.
1: Is umbrage? I take umbrage with that.
2: Darth Trotter says, for the Messiah music, you can try Mariah Carey's Hero.
0: No, if we're going with Hero, you need Enrique Iglesias.
2: Yeah, you do. I like that.
0: You do. That's a good song. Better bounce back with that.
2: Crow Dog says, we should pray that Shador has a hell of a season and starts next year so we can use those two first round picks on other positions. Crow Dog, I agree with you. That is the bet. Like, if you're just laying out best case scenario of how the Browns can be good quickly, that is the answer. The way the team is currently constructed, it is Shador Sanders being good. Because then, to his point, you have two picks in the first round to use on other things other than quarterback.
0: I have to bring this up. Judah, fix your damn quarterback tracker.
1: Oh, boy.
0: Oh, buddy.
1: Oh, Judah. Boy.
0: It's on Twitter. On Twitter. It's a handle.
1: Chops was getting assaulted yesterday.
2: That's the
1: person's name.
2: And then we'll get into the...
0: The QB tracker got community noted.
2: We will get into it with Grossi on what is going on with the tracker.
0: Correct.
2: Go ahead, Coop.
1: Yeah, just the YouTube chat. I want to clear something up. Jay Happy Little Boy says, the sack didn't run the clock out. He just admitted what?
2: No,
1: are you looking at me
2: I was caught off
0: the name.
1: The
0: name.
1: Yeah, I know. The sack didn't run the clock out. The coach admitted to costing the team timeout. He's referring to me saying that Shador took a sack to run the clock out. The timeout came, and I'm so sick of fans doing this. They're reporting like they were there. Todd Monken called that timeout at the start of the two-minute drill. It had nothing to do with the sack.
2: Fans will hear and believe whatever they want to hear and believe. That's what I have realized. Last one here, Hoffa on the YouTube chat, BGJ Attorneys, says, Paul, we need a slop pot update. Well, here's the thing. I need to bring in RJ for this, Coop, if I can. I didn't bring one in because when I host, I don't like eating a ton of food. So I have like yogurt. I have like a beef stick because there was just one sitting at home. Kids love them. So I just snagged
0: one. Beef sticks are great.
2: So like, and like a granola bar. But I was told this morning, RJ came in and he goes, so you have a present for me? You have a gift?
3: Well, the last week or two, you've been bringing us vegetables from your garden, which has been awesome. Thank you very much. So my wife yesterday made a pasta salad with a lot of the vegetables from your garden. And
2: for me.
3: She informed me last night that there is a slop pot that she had made just for you.
2: Reg, I appreciate that. I will be scarfing that thing down pretty soon here. I mean, because I typically eat my lunch at 10 o'clock. All right, quickly. Brian in Tampa. Different angle on this quarterback competition. Go ahead, Brian.
4: Yeah, I'm just wondering, like, if you take a look at things from far away, and I'm neither for Watson or Shador or Shaduki, as we call him down here in Tampa.
2: God.
4: Look, why the $200 million man, why can't he

0: like Shador's hanging around. He's a $200 million man. He should be leaving him in the dust. Or is Shador that good for a fifth round pick? Did they get a great deal? Because he seems to be hanging around and the coach doesn't know which way to go. So does that mean Watson's not that good and Shador is really promising? So I'm just wondering what your thoughts are on that.
1: I mean, Brian, that is literally the million-dollar question. And there's so much nuance to it.
2: $230 million question. There you go.
1: There's so much nuance to it because it's, then you get into the argument of, well, is Shador getting enough reps? And well, what we've seen from Deshaun since he's been here has been terrible. I'm going to take Todd Monken at his word. He came into this with no preconceived notions. He said, okay, we have two quarterbacks. You remove their backstories and everything else that happened prior. Let's see who it is. And I think neither have been able to separate themselves, which is why it is still August 21st, and there's been no announcement for who the starter is. Straight ahead, Nick has this morning's headlines. Kevin Arnold will join us for a little high school hysteria preview. And our Browns analyst, Tony Grossi, joins at 10 a.m. It's a special Pawn Polis edition of the Really Big Show, 850 ESPN Cleveland, streaming live on YouTube.
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19: 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It was nice seeing you. Go Dylan Gabriel as our number two.
20: When the team doesn't win five games this year, you all need to step up and apologize to the people of Cleveland. Andrew Berry should have never been general manager of this team.
21: Todd Monken thought that loss was a lot of fun. 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
1: We will have the headlines with Nick in just a matter of moments. Chris Holdak, Nick Pauls, Justin Cooper in for the guys today. Your Bookman and Son time, 9:36. 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When you walk in, you're not going to be pressured. I promise you, you're not going to be pressured. They're going to ask you some questions, what you're looking for, maybe help you point in the right direction. They're there for you if you need them. But if you just want to browse around, say, I'm just looking at a couple of rings. Great. Okay. Take as much time as you need. They're there to help you. They want to make this experience fun. And then ultimately, if you're not ready to buy, if you say, you know what, today's not my day, found a couple of things that, you know, piqued my interest, but I'm not ready to buy, you can walk out the door, no questions. 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They know that if they treat you the right way, with respect, make it comfortable and enjoyable, you'll be back. 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Time for this morning's headlines.
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1: You're just nervous for your big football game tonight.
23: Well, I mean, clearly. Yeah, that's where we start the headlines.
1: Let's
23: Normandy
1: do it.
23: Football. No. We'll get to that a little bit later. Obviously, Kevin Arnold's going to be joining us here in a second. But the headlines presented by Sandell Law. We kick off with Browns-Bills joint practice. It was deemed to be the biggest joint practice of all time because of the QB battle. Todd Monken yesterday on his quarterbacks in the competition.
24: It was fine. I mean, do you like to turn it over in the red zone? No. Do you like to miss an open touchdown? No. But again, we got a lot of good work going against someone different looks. So that was really good. I'll have to look at the film. The one thing I would say, maybe it was just me, it didn't look like we were out of place. Look like we belong. That's all we wanted to see, right? Do we belong? I mean, does our first 11 give us a chance to move the ball and score? And I felt that way today.
23: No. Chris, I guess I want to ask this question. Not who do you want to start or who do you think wants to start for the Cleveland Browns, but what do you think Todd Monken's thinking about this whole quarterback competition?
1: I think he has known for a while that it's going to be Deshaun Watson. And for whatever reason, they're playing a PR game to show that Shador's gotten a fair chance. If you want my honest opinion, that's what it is.
23: Well, Browns, Bills, joint practice was yesterday. They have the game tomorrow, preseason game number two. You'll be able to listen right here on 850 ESPN Cleveland. I believe it's also going to be on Channel 5 if you want to watch that as well. Shador is going to start the first half. Deshaun Watson, the third quarter, and Dillon Gabriel gets the fourth quarter. Just a little bit of a switcheroo between the QB1 and QB2 for that. When do you believe the announcement will happen for the Cleveland Browns as to who they want to be?
1: I don't know. I would assume Sunday or Monday. Sunday, Monken will probably be on Zoom. At least that's what the schedule was this past weekend. Or Monday when he's back in front of the media in person. I would hope it's one of those 2 days. If it's dragged out any longer, because the third preseason game is Thursday. So we're already within a week of that. So, I don't know. You'd think you'd want to have your ducks in a row. Also, you're only 2 weeks out or 3 weeks out by the time Sunday hits. Like, I don't know. I hope it's Monday, I guess.
23: Outside of the quarterback competition, Chris, what is the biggest storyline heading into preseason game number two versus the Bills?
1: I think it's the injuries that are starting to mount up. Browns are thin at a bunch of positions, corner, defensive line, defensive end. I'm starting to get nervous about the Schlesinger one. I have been for a while now. So you got to come out of this game healthy. Up to this point, and I know Munkin reiterated it yesterday, that fortunately these injuries, Alex Wright notwithstanding, because we don't know quite yet, but none of these injuries that we're seeing are deemed long-term, season-ending, anything like that. So this is about as healthy as you can be at this point of training camp. I know guys are getting banged up, but it actually hasn't been terrible, but that's what I'm keeping an eye on.
23: Well, and you mentioned it, closing up the Browns aspect of the headlines. Alex Wright got carted off the field yesterday. No word yet as to an update to his injury, what could have happened or anything along the lines of that. So we will keep you guys posted in on that. Stay tuned to ESPN Cleveland as we will have updates throughout the day. Some breaking news that happened yesterday as soon as the Next Level kicked off. James Harden re-signing with the Cavs. 3 years, $97 million, player option included in the deal as well. Chris, James Harden could possibly be ending his career with the Cavaliers. With that move, as well as the Peyton Watson move the day before, where do the Cavaliers stack in the East as of right now?
1: There's still a, I don't know, 4, 5, 6, somewhere right in that range. We'll see.
23: Who's better than them?
1: Celtics, Sixers.
23: You think the Celtics, even though Jaylen Brown is no longer there, and it's Paul George who replaced him?
1: Yes.
23: Okay.
0: That's a bad take.
1: By me?
0: Yeah. I would agree with you, but you'd probably go Sixers, you'd go Knicks, and then
23: who?
1: I don't know. What are we going to see from the Pacers Detroit? This year? What are we going to see from
23: Detroit didn't add anybody.
1: The Cavs are going to be good, okay? Like, everybody relax. It doesn't matter where they're going to be ranked. You got to do it in the postseason.
0: They're going to be so mid.
23: You, Chris, just shut the hell up.
0: Yeah.
23: Shut the hell up. Move on.
0: Shut up.
1: All right. Move on. I'm trying to.
23: Moving on.
1: We haven't mentioned the guards yet. We have to get to Kevin.
23: I was just going to get to that, so hold your horses. We're going to end the abbreviated headlines here for us with a little Gardo action yesterday, finally winning a series. I think this is their first series win out of the last six, which is crazy to think.
1: I believe just their second since the All-Star.
23: Correct. It is. I think they won the first one, then they've lost the other ones. But they beat the Giants 5-2. They finally won the series yesterday. And now they're moving on to Colorado. Hopefully they can stack a couple more wins. They are now third in the AL Central. They were fourth for a minute, but they have moved up a little bit, and they are on the tracks there, Chris.
1: Well, look, you wanted a sweep against the Giants. You got the series win. You have the Rockies, the Angels, and the Royals. Those are all teams.
23: Toronto as well. Toronto's not a good
1: team. And Toronto after that. So you need to start. Like, if there's any time to start stacking wins, this is the time. Because once you get into September, you've got the Twins, you've got the White Sox, you've got the Red Sox in there. Like, you're playing teams that you're going to be going against for a playoff spot here. I'm not worried, Nick, about the division yet. I still don't. I know they're only 4.5 out.
3: They've been that for a minute now.
1: They've been like that for about a month. The wild card is fascinating. The Twins and Rangers are tied for the third wild card spot. The Blue Jays are a half game back. Then the Guards. Then a half game behind the Guards are the Tigers. Half game behind them are the Orioles. Game behind them are the Mariners. You have 1, 2, 3, 4, 5, 6. You have 7 teams for that third wild card spot within 3 games of each other.
3: Yeah.
1: This is coming down to the last day of the season.
3: Probably. Yeah, probably. And thankfully for the Guardians, they do have one of the easiest strength of schedules remaining. But we said that coming into the All-Star break.
1: Games.
3: Right. You got to go and win the games. Chris, again, abbreviated headlines. That's going to do it.
1: Yes. Kevin Arnold, host of High School Hysteria, joining us next for a little preview of the week one slate. Chris Oldak, Nick Paulus, Justin Cooper with you. It's a Pon Paulus edition of The Really Big Show, 850 ESPN Cleveland, streaming live on YouTube.
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1: Well, the high school football season is upon us. Chris Oldak, Nick Paulus, Justin Cooper with you in for the guys today. 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We welcome in host of High School Hysteria, Kevin Arnold, joining us in studio. Morning, Kev. Kev, last night the season got underway, and it started with a bang. Avon edging out St. Ignatius 22-21 right next door to us at Huntington Bank Field. What happened at the end there?
28: Well, Mike Elder, one of the great coaches here in Northeast Ohio, he decided, you know what? We are trailing by one. We score a touchdown with 14 seconds to go. I'm not kicking the extra point. We're not going overtime. We're just going to go win this. I'm going to put my first-year starter, Trevor Sikora, quarterback, in a position to go make a throw for the two-point conversion. They convert in the back corner of it, and they go on to win because, you know, with 14 seconds left, not much Ignatius could do. I was very impressed with what Tom Kaufman coming from Gilmore to Ignatius, what he did with this group last night. I think there's a lot to build on, but their schedule does not.

0: get any easier as they go through.
1: A handful of other games last night. Not your full slate, obviously. That'll be tonight. But yeah. Of the other games that happened last night, did any stand out to you?
0: Maslin Jackson and Chardon stood out to me. I'm actually surprised. You know, Maslin Jackson, the Polar Bears, they're always usually pretty good. But mm-hmm. I know Chardon's pretty good. Chardon is entering a new league. There's realignment everywhere, not just divisions,
2: yep.
0: but conferences. Going on, CVC, the Chagrin Valley Conference, now has 26 schools in it with Chardon, South, North, and Fairport Harbor coming yep. in. Fairport Harbor actually returning to the CVC. So that one surprised me with Jackson winning 34-13. And then, Hoban, they're going to test themselves everywhere. These big programs, they go out of state all the time. They take a 28-24 loss to West Orange in Florida last night.
2: My old stomping grounds of Norton doing some business last night,
0: yep.
2: 49-7 against Akron Garfield. So, no, shout out to the Panthers out there. Kev, game of the week is Olmsted Falls at Mentor. I know you're hyped up for this one, man.
0: I mean, I'm hyped up for just
2: in general.
0: Just in general.
2: Week one, baby. Let's go.
1: This is Christmas morning for Kevin.
2: And folks, obviously you've listened to High School Hysteria for years. Kevin is by far the most amazing person to host that show because of not just the amount of detail and work that you put into it, but the amount of care that you do. You are Mr. High School here and everywhere, obviously. But no, this is going to be an awesome game tonight.
0: I mean, student athletes are, that's
2: everything.
0: That's,
2: yeah.
0: Yeah. I was going to be a teacher. You guys know that. I was going to be a teacher. Uh-huh. So, and it had nothing to do with the students, why I changed careers. So, that is where it is. And this year, we're going to take another step forward. We're making sure for the game of the week, we are getting information from the ADs on the other fall sports programs, trying to highlight as many student athletes as we possibly can and using high school football as a beacon. But tonight, Olmsted Falls at Mentor. Mentor got the 35-20 win last year in this opening game. Jackson Farley, who is no longer there, the star running back at Mentor, he had all five touchdowns for Mentor, so they're going to have to replace that production. But Brogan Jones, the senior quarterback at Mentor, he is back. He's ready to take another step. But on the other side, it is another senior returning quarterback for Olmsted Falls and Cam Pesch, and they are going to be looking to get high flying in that turf at the JTO, Jerome T. Osborne Stadium.
1: Another game to watch, Glenville at Massillon. That's a big one, too. Holy cow. Oh,
0: yes, and we know what the atmosphere is going to be like there, like at Massillon. Massillon, Washington, of course. Glenville won 33-27 in overtime last year. This was the same exact opening game. It was at Massillon last year. Massillon is like, I don't want to say odds on favor because I don't like when people put out odds and stuff like that for high school sports, but that's just me. But they are the favorites in Division II, one of the big time favorites. Of course, they have the big time linebacker that just committed to Oregon in Brayton Feaster, but Glenville has a host of talent all over the place. Yeah, they got to replace some guys from last year, like Sincere Johnson, that linebacker room who went to the Ohio State University. But I'm telling you right now, Glenville in a division, what's crazy about them, they don't know what exactly division they're going to be in yet until September. Because Collinwood closed.
1: Wait, hold on. For this year?
0: Yes.
1: Like, how is that possible that they don't know yet?
0: I think that they're kind of starting in Division IV, but they have to go through the repopulation, re-enrollment.
2: The reassignments,
0: yeah,
2: essentially.
0: Because Collinwood closed and combined with Glenville, but they haven't gotten all of those numbers officially
1: yet. That's insane.
0: Yes.
2: It is wild.
0: So they'll get more official in September, but I think they're still considered that Division IV school, and they've won the state title, guys, the three of the last 4 years.
2: Wow. What about Olentangy Liberty as well as St. Ed's kicking off tonight as well?
0: Yeah, I mean, the only Olentangy Liberty, big time school down there. I think Columbus area's thing is Olentangy. 8-5 last year, but they have a third year head coach in John Sansbury who's really trying to make his mark this year. But Ed's, they have a big time tackle who's going to Mizzou, John Marquard, if I'm saying that correctly, and then safety Landon Lamer on the defense. Those are the two leaders on the offensive and defensive side of the ball. Just like their rival with St. Ignatius, Ed's running with a two quarterback system as well. Ignatius was doing that last night. They were bringing in guys, Dane Donovan and one other guy last night. Well, Langston Lucas and Joe D'Ambrosia will be splitting reps tonight as they try to figure out who's going to lead them this year.
1: I'm going to throw another one at you. Strongsville Avon Lake. What are you seeing from that one tonight?
0: Strongsville, Avon Lake. Strongsville has been that program the last couple years. But it's tough. You're when you're a public school in that Division I, Region I, it's always tough. Avon Lake looking to get things back rolling. But last season, it was a 43-42 win for Strongsville.
2: Wow.
0: A shootout last year. And the backfield for Strongsville is back. Like, Kendrick Boddy, he had an injury last year, so we got to see Austin Tedelinski, a freshman last year, jump on the scene and had like 1,000 yards in those first 3 weeks that he was running the football. So they have a two-headed monster now, the backfield with a senior and a sophomore. But junior quarterback Dawson Tenbrink is going to lead the Avon Lake Shoremen and look to see if they can match or duplicate what they did last season in that 43-42 just explosion of offense.
2: Yeah, wins. Yeah.
1: Kev, let everybody know how they can watch and listen you and Dale Davison tonight, High School Hysteria.
0: Right here, 850 ESPN Cleveland, of course, the Land on Demand, but also streaming video on YouTube, the ESPN Cleveland YouTube channel. We will take your scores if you're just streaming us somewhere or you're seeing scores, you can put them in the YouTube live chat. You can call, you can tweet at us, you can do anything. And I have lined up as many possible reporters out there in the community as possible, trying to, like, I understand, like, we all it's this competition in this industry and all that type of stuff, but the amount of work that people do that are covering the sideline, all the different outlets that are doing that, you know, we'll have people from the News Herald, Cleveland.com, Keon Sports, like all these different outlets. We'll have some reporters all the way around Northeast Ohio trying to bring high school football into the Universal Windows Direct Studios. And that's what we're going to do. And we're going to have scores. We're going to have some fun. And it's going to be a great time. Myself, Dale Davison, Chris Golden, tonight, week one. Olmsted Falls and Men are the game of the week, but we will have all the scores, and I'm sure we'll have updates on Normandy and Holy Name as well.
2: You know it, brother.
1: Yep, 8 o'clock, High School Hysteria. Kevin and Dale, it's presented by the University of Akron right here on 850 ESPN Cleveland. Kev, great stuff. Appreciate it, as
0: Absolutely.
1: Always.
0: Yep, thank you, guys.
1: I got to remind everybody here quickly, you can kick off tailgate season with us, the ESPN Cleveland kickoff presented by Circle K. This year's event open to the public, featuring the next level cook-off competition, DJ, tailgate games, food, and don't forget the football kickoff party right after. 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Who won the practice yesterday? Drama with the quarterback tracker, the quarterback competition, all of that. Our Browns analyst, Tony Grossi, joins us in studio next. 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

0: 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And like me, you'll be saying, I love my windows. Chris Oldak, Nick Paulus, Justin Cooper in for the guys. And our Browns analyst, Tony Grossi, joining us in studio. Tone, good morning.
1: Hi, guys. What are we talking about?
0: High school football. Last segment.
1: Sounds refreshing, doesn't it?
0: A lot of people, yourself included, saying yesterday was the biggest day in training camp for the Browns, the joint practice against the Bills. Did it live up to your expectation of what you were hoping to see?
1: I have to follow the lead of the head coach, who is pleased generally, although, as he said, that was before he got to look at the tape. I don't know what he'll find on the tape of the defense there. That's a little concerning. But in his words, you know, it looked like the offense stepped up and met a challenge. They didn't have a lot of successes, but they did not embarrass themselves. I mean, it's a real low bar, but they at times have embarrassed themselves against their own defense.
0: Right. Here was Monken after practice yesterday.
2: God, was that a lot of fun. Holy is that fun to compete against someone else? Their guys, our guys, got a lot of respect for the Bills, and it got a little edgy, but not over the top. And that's exactly what you're looking for. Guys want to compete, right? Got a lot of pride in the way they perform. And I thought our guys, I can only speak to one side, obviously the field I was on, but it was awesome. And commend the Bills and our guys for, like I said, taking it to the line, but not going over the line.
0: So, Tony, you're right. He seemed pleased. Okay, great. Who won the practice? I know that's always a fun thing to talk about after. Was there a, let's start overall. If you just had Bills or Browns?
1: Bills.
0: Okay.
1: They have the best player.
0: Of course.
3: It's there. Josh Allen.
1: He's the MVP.
0: No doubt. From an individual standpoint, though, were there certain guys that impressed you seeing them go up against Buffalo starters?
1: Yes. Fano was excellent. Fano is growing by leaps and bounds. And you got to give Jared Verse some credit for that. He is helping him along. Fano is blessed to have to practice against Jared Verse. Deion Dawkins pretty much said that afterwards.
0: Yeah.
1: He said, I wish he was my teammate so I could get better every day. So, okay, so Fano, the two rookie receivers were excellent. I mean, this was their first joint practice, obviously, and a pretty decent team. Buffalo was missing some defensive players, but they did excellent. I think they're 1-2 on their receiving core right now. You can't say Concepcion's a one because he's a slot receiver.
0: Yeah,
1: but they are the top two receivers on the team, and I would have never guessed that would have happened this early, but they've earned it. What else? I thought the offensive line as a whole had their best practice.
0: And that's encouraging, that's Tony.
1: That's why, you know, everyone thought this was the single, I've called it the single most important practice day of the year, not because of the quarterback competition, but for the team.
0: Yeah.
1: And the offensive line just seemed to gel on that day. As long as they stay healthy, they're going to get better. So those were my thoughts on, you know, what was good about the day for the Browns.
3: Well, Tone, hopefully this, you know, could be in the goodish category as well, but the quarterback competition, obviously. What did you see from Deshaun yesterday? What did you see from Shador?
1: I saw Deshaun make the best throw he's made all summer, which was a seam pass right down the middle of the field to Concepcion, right between two defenders, and the ball had a lot of zip and just impaled his hands, and he held on. That was a big time throw. He made other decent throws. The red zone period for both quarterbacks was a little, not that great. They had one touchdown, and it was Watson the Whiteheart. Watson also missed Fannin, who was wide open, and Mitt just overthrew him. You know, we're talking a 6-yard pass, and he overthrew him. And he was intercepted in the red zone. He had his ups and downs, but he was in total control of things out there, and It wasn't a bad day. It just wasn't a...
0: Wasn't his best.
1: Right. Although he had his best throw, I'll still...
0: Yeah.
1: Okay. It was a good day for him.
0: Okay.
1: But, you know, they had like, I don't know, in my notes, 10 different snaps inside the... I'm talking inside the 10. This isn't just at the 20-yard line. Inside the 10, they score one touchdown. Mm. That's not good.
0: Right.
1: All right, Shador, I thought he looked like he had better command of things out there. Even though there were a couple snafus, he overcame them. He was the only one to get the 2-minute drive, and he had a brick wall at the 11-yard line and couldn't go beyond that. And it was a little, it wasn't a fluid drive, but he managed to get down there from the, I think they started on 35. He got down inside the 15 and couldn't complete it. So, you know, it's a low bar because they've looked a lot worse than this in practice.
0: Yeah.
1: And that's why Munkin said, it looked like we belonged. It looked like we're going to be able. It seems to me that there's no doubt, one, will be better when they get all the reps. This multiple rep thing it's counterproductive at this point. So if he chooses Shador and he gets all the reps, I think he'll get better. And same thing with Watson.
0: Yeah.
1: But it's got to end now.
0: We'll get to that here in just a second. Do you think after yesterday's practice, did anything change for Todd Munkin in the order in this derby?
1: Yeah, I don't think so at all. I think the only thing that changed quarterback-wise is Talen Green opened his eyes. Talen Green... he praised him afterwards. Said, this kid is smart. He just went out there. He gets no reps.
0: Right.
1: You see on the quarterback tracker, he's 0-0 every day.
0: What was yesterday? 3-for-3 with a touchdown, I believe? Yeah,
1: and a touchdown run on the red zone drill. So he really, I think, opened the eyes of Munkin, and Munkin lamented that I just can't give him any reps. We got four quarterbacks here. So now, I think the biggest development quarterback-wise yesterday was, how do they get down from 4-3 again? I thought they were going to sneak Green onto the practice squad. I don't know if that's in their mind now.
0: Really?
1: Yeah. I don't. Listen, he was against the threes, with the Bills. But it impressed Munkin that he could go out there and not mess up.
0: Yeah.
1: And he actually was productive. Now, again, he's taken a couple snaps in the red zone drill there, period. And he looked like he had been getting reps all summer, and he hasn't been. Mm.
3: Does this open up? We've seen this happen, twice last year, possibly trading a quarterback. Like Dillon Gabriel, we've seen the Atlanta Falcons are having issues. If no one's been paying attention, Kevin Stefanski is having some left-handed quarterback issues down there.
1: his guy,
3: Dillon Gabriel, fits the system. So do you think that's a possibility?
1: If they come calling, I'm sure that would be done because they have to keep Talen Green. They can't risk losing him. Not about this year, but, I mean, he could be a backup next year on this team.
3: Tone, don't give Browns fans hope.
1: I'm only talking about three plays, okay? But I think Munkin was really impressed.
0: Yeah.
3: The fact that he talked about him after practice, that's
1: great. He was asked about him. Let's put it in context. And he doesn't rip anybody, but he had reason to have a lot of respect for him. So I don't know how they're going to get down from 4-3 now, but to me, that's the biggest question mark about the quarterback room, not who starts. I think it's going to be Watson. And I think Shador is going to play.
0: Yeah.
1: But
0: so, because I asked these guys earlier, I was like, is there anything left to be said about this quarterback competition that hasn't been said yet?
1: Just that it's done.
0: Right. Other than simply announcing it.
1: Yeah. Yeah.
0: On that note, probably Sunday or Monday, you think,
1: for
0: an announcement?
1: Yeah, I hope. Sunday will be a Zoom call. I don't think he would do it in a Zoom call with media. I'm sure he will. Wait to tell the players, first. And I don't know what's the schedule behind the scenes for that.
0: Do you think he has known Munkin, that is, in his mind, who it's been for a while?
1: Pretty much. Yeah. So, I think you could tell by the way he's
0: faced. So then why?
1: Watson's gotten the reps.
0: Why not just come out and announce it then? Is that a PR thing?
1: Well, you say PR, I say optics.
0: Sure. It's the same thing. Sure. Same thing.
1: They are so sensitive to, they're trying to help Watson once he gets out there. They don't want to get him booed. And if you just give him the job, he's going to get booed. People are going to resent. Why'd you give him this job? He's got to earn it. And in order to earn it, he's already earned it, in my opinion, internally. I think everybody on the team believes he's the best quarterback to start the season. Okay?
0: Sure.
1: But
0: doesn't mean it'll be all 17.
1: Right. But externally, he's got to win people over. Otherwise, his job is going to be so much tougher when he goes out on the field. It's bad enough he's got to face 11 defenders. He doesn't have to face 65,000
0: angry mobs in the stadium.
1: Yeah. And I think the Browns are very sensitive to that. So they, you know, it would have been great if Watson would have went out there yesterday and thrown two touchdowns and no interceptions. But he's not at that point yet in his comeback, you know?
0: Right.
1: But he's still, in my opinion, has earned the right to be the starter for the beginning of the season. What happens, you know, September, October, November, I have no idea.
0: Yeah. All right, straight ahead here. Tony will be with us for the hour in studio up till 11 o'clock. We'll talk a little bit about the defense. We'll talk about some of these injuries that are starting to mount up for the Browns. We'll do a little Hey Tony a little later in the hour as well. I've got to remind everybody right now on TLOD, the Land on Demand, a brand new podcast is available exclusively for Land on Demand subscribers. 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

0: Tony Grossi in studio with us for the hour. Chris Oldak, Nick Paulus, Justin Cooper with you. In for Riz and Aaron, a special Pon Paulus edition of the Really Big Show. We're reacting to the Browns-Bills joint practice yesterday, getting you ready for preseason game number two against the Bills at the stadium tomorrow afternoon. All right, Tone, before we get into the defense and some injury things, there are some issues on social media with you, Chops, and Coop, with the quarterback tracker. Nick, please explain for the audience who might not be aware. The quarterback tracker, folks, have been something we've been doing now for second year. Every practice for 7-on-7s and 11-on-11s, the guys are out there charting passes, and they produce essentially a box score for all of the quarterbacks. Okay, what is going on now, Nick, on Twitter?
1: So the QB tracker, I believe this is like the first time in 2 years that this has happened, that we've been doing this. But the QB tracker got community noted. Now, what that is that it's people that view the article or whatever it might be, and they believe that there is false information being posted on that. Now, it doesn't take a whole lot of guys or a whole lot of people to write their dismissals of whatever information is being put out there. But it does say the readers added context. The QB, this is what the community note says. The QB tracker in this post lists Shedeur Sanders with zero touchdowns, but he threw at least two during the joint practice, and they specify a screen to Casey Concepcion and then a 50-yard TD to Malachi.
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3: Don't see the official. There are NFL officials on hand who are calling

0: he's going to go for a touchdown. They called him down a 10-yard run. Yep. They said he was down, but it was a 30-plus-yard run, yep. But they called him down 10 yards. Yeah.
1: So people who are watching these videos that are tweeted out there by overzealous media to get the clicks to see Shador's passes, you have to understand, if you're there, they're playing by rules. And the rule is, if you're touched, you're down. If the player continues into the end zone and the referee does not signal touchdown, it's not a touchdown. Okay, there were no touchdown passes by Shador yesterday. All right, live with it, realize it, accept it. Okay, it's just total BS. I mean, that's just as there are nuances with the quarterback tracker, there are nuances with those
2: within the practice
1: those little
2: itself,
1: videos
2: right.
1: That you see out. That's why I do not tweet anything during practice unless there's an injury or I have some news. Because I'm taking notes and all that, but these videos are often misleading. People have seen videos of one-on-one practice and a beautiful pass
0: and
1: touchdown.
0: Assume it's 7-on-7. Yeah,
1: it doesn't count in the tracker. We've established what the rule is in the qualification. So those people who thought Shador had two touchdowns yesterday were wrong. So take your community note and shove it.
3: Cutting that.
2: Tone, did you ever think you'd be defending videos on Twitter when you first started covering the Browns all these years ago?
1: No, that's why I don't take videos, because then here's the other thing. You're committed to video. You don't know how this play's going to turn out, but you're committed to the video, and it's a bad play. And so you tweet it out and they ask, well, why did you tweet such a bad play out? Well, because I didn't know how it was going to turn out, right?
0: Right.
1: And you can't video everything out there if you're doing your job. You just can't, unless your job is to video. There are videographers out there,
0: correct,
1: who do a great job, and Cam Justice is one of them who puts a compilation of all the throws.
0: Yep.
1: Now you got to be careful there, because the context is, you know, what drill were they, what period sure. were they in? If they were one on one, and you see a beautiful touchdown. Don't think it's going to show up on the track.
0: She posted something the other day, and shout out to Cam. She posted, it was a compilation of Dylan Gabriel.
1: Mm-hmm.
0: And I think he only had like three throws, and both, two of them were incompletions. And people were, you know, going like crazy, because they're like, you're just posting the bad stuff. No, she's posting everything, but it was just the three
1: throws. I often use her videos for reference.
0: Yeah, she's great.
1: Who was covering this receiver?
0: Yeah.
1: You know, because you can't see everything. We're not in a press box. We're on field level, and you're obstructed sometimes. So she's not who I'm talking about. But when you see these videos, you have to understand the context. And these are not local officials even. These were NFL officials out there who are officiating it like a game.
2: All right, Tone. So yesterday, Josh Allen had his day against the Browns defense. Here was Josh Allen after the fact.
4: That D-line's really good. They got some young talent. Obviously, their linebacker's not out there right now. He's a pretty dang good player. I think he got to me last year. So he's a stud. He's going to be really good for a long time. And, it's a team that's only going to get better.
2: So, Tone, when it's Browns versus Browns in these practices, we've asked you the question, well, is the Browns defense really good? Is the offense really bad? Is it a combination? How do you interpret what you saw from the Browns defense against the Bills offense yesterday?
1: They should feel humbled, because they were taken to the woodshed. And I understand he's the best quarterback in the league. But if you're going to be an elite defense, you're going to have to defeat the best quarterback in the league, or at least fare well against him. And I thought the defense had a bad day. And maybe it's good that they did. This was only a practice.
2: Right.
1: You know, it wasn't even an exhibition game. It was a practice. Mm-hmm. But I thought they should feel humbled, because they have played better than that. And I've tried to, you know, toe the line of, is it bad quarterbacking with all these interceptions, or is it good defense? I you know, more times than not, they've made really good defensive plays out there against Watson and Shador. But there were no good plays yesterday.
0: What's your concern level with the defensive line depth now that Alex Wright got carted off the field yesterday?
2: Do we have an update yet?
1: No, we don't. I don't.
2: Do you even anticipate getting one since
1: it's
2: the preseason?
1: They're not available. They're not going to

0: text the media and say this is what happened. We won't be able to find out until really after the game tomorrow when we have access to the coach again.
1: So along with the obviously depth on the defensive line, yeah. There's also a depth issue at the safety, or I'm sorry, at the cornerback, yeah. Defensive back position as well.
0: Yeah, let me address those. I think that actually tight end is a concern.
1: That too, yeah.
0: That's different. The Alex Wright, that's huge. That is so huge. If he's lost for any length of time, he's a starting defensive end. They could move Isaiah McGuire to his spot, and then you have virtually nothing behind him. They've been trying to find a fourth defensive end because McGuire is right. Third. Now you need to find two defensive right. ends. And, Clowney and Za'Darius Smith snubbed the Browns because they had better opportunities to start with the teams they found. If this injury had occurred 2 weeks ago, one of those guys would have signed here. I'm convinced.
2: Yeah.
0: Because he'd be starting. So now I don't know what they do. They're in a world of hurt there, and you add the fact that defensive tackle is missing about three prominent players in the rotation. None of those are expected to be long-term, although Malik Collins doesn't look like he's going to start the season active. I think that is a bigger concern to me than the secondary. I see some of these cornerbacks getting better. Michael Coates, Trey Avery, D'Angelo Ross, when he's on the field, looks like he could play. So I think they can fix their depth problem internally as long as those cornerbacks can stay healthy.
2: Yeah. Right.
0: They can't fix their defensive line problems internally.
2: Other injuries, Quinshon Judkins. I know Monken has still said it's just minor. And Schlesinger still is a guy that...
0: Yeah.
2: Nick and I were going back this morning. I'm concerned about it. He is not. Where do you come out on that?
0: Well, they continue to say they're not concerned. Let's see this week after the game. They get into next practice week for the New England game. I don't know if Schlesinger would play at all, but he's got to be on the field for me not to be concerned.
2: Okay, so come Monday. If he's not on the field,
0: then
2: red flags are up.
0: This is, baloney. Yeah. He's a great player, and there's no question that he's a heartbeat of the defense. He's got to practice.
2: Yeah.
0: Nobody's good enough not to practice right. to get better. So that will he be ready for the season? Of course. But he's missed 10 days of work.
2: Yeah.
0: That's 10 days of getting better. So that's why it should be a concern. Now, some guys can make up that ground, and maybe he can. But he's still a very young player.
2: Yeah. A couple other things that I when I went back and listened to Monken after practice, maybe I'm reading too much into it, but I'm trying to pick up breadcrumbs of how we can expect Monken to be on the sidelines. We've seen him and practice a couple of times early. I think that's just noteworthy for how he's going to handle stressful situations on the sidelines. I'm not saying it's the end all be all, but I think it's noteworthy. I thought this was noteworthy, too. And again, tell me if I'm reading too much into it. There was a defensive breakdown on one of the long touchdowns for Buffalo yesterday. And I forget who asked the question, but it was like, hey, what happened?
0: Oh, that was me.
2: So he said, I believe his response was something to the effect of, well, I got to go back and watch the tape of it because I didn't see it live. I was looking down at the play sheet for the next offensive drive. That stood out to me.
0: Well, it is practice. Okay. It was a joint practice. It wasn't a game.
2: Okay.
0: But he talked earlier in the week about the difference of being a head coach after that first Chicago game.
2: Yeah.
0: What did you feel? And he talked about, he said there's so much more to do when your offense is not on the field.
2: Okay? Right.
0: What does he do? Does he go talk to the offense? Does he watch the defense? Does he get ready? Is he listening in to the coordinator's calls?
2: Right.
0: And that, he admitted, was a challenge. To him, it's not calling the game on offense that's the challenge.
2: Right, he's been doing that forever, everywhere else.
0: It's the rest of the game, and he's going to have to learn how to handle it. Eventually, this is why head coaches hand off play calling to someone else,
2: right?
0: Because it is a tremendously tough job.
2: Yeah. How long do you think it'll? I think the self awareness is great.
0: Yes.
2: Where to be able to come out and admit, there's a lot going on.
0: Yep.
2: How long do you think it'll take him to get comfortable?
0: maybe all year. When he was at Southern Miss, I always forget. I always say Mississippi State, but he's Southern Miss,
2: I believe.
0: He's the head coach. I think he called plays the first year only and then delegated it. He was there 3 years. Maybe it was his second year, third year where he delegated. But he learned then that it's tough to do it all.
2: Right, right. Last thing, it was just a note I had made. There was a lot of talk, and we've seen it around the league, fights with all these joint practices. Monken was beyond pleased with the intensity while balancing the line of not going over the edge. What'd you make of what you saw?
0: Oh, yeah. I mean, he said this is what this is supposed to look like, this joint practice. And he's exactly right. And it takes there's a lot of mutual respect between the teams. There must be some relationships there. You know there is between Deion Dawkins and Jared Verse. Some teams don't like each other. Like if the Browns had a joint practice with the Steelers, what do you think would happen?
2: Oh,
0: right?
2: Yeah. Okay. Oh, for sure.
0: So it's part of the thing is, you know, doing it with a team where you have a decent relationship with. And it also has to be on your preseason schedule because you're going to play these. You're not going to joint practice a team and then
1: play somebody else.
0: Right. You know. So it just worked out that it was a good relationship and it was a good day's work.
2: I'm going to leave you with this in this segment, Tone. David on the YouTube chat says, those of us who know football, know how football is played, those were touchdowns.
0: Oh, okay, good.
1: Okay, good. I'm sure Dave was there, too.
2: Yeah, I'm sure he was.
0: Even if he was there, he doesn't know what he's talking about.
3: I want to wipe my hands clean of this because I didn't track any passes yesterday.
2: Nope, you know, Coop, you're lumped in.
1: This is all you got.
3: I pander to the Shador fan, so I'm just going to wipe my hands clean.
0: It's all a conspiracy. You know, it's all it is.
3: In all seriousness, if you're really upset about this, you're a loser.
2: Your Bookman and Sun time, 10:32, 10 o'clock hour, The Really Big Show, presented by True Fan Travel. 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

0: 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You can get them in on Twitter at ESPN Cleveland. Use the hashtag Hey Tony, H-E-Y-T-O-N-Y. Also, on the ESPN Cleveland YouTube chat as well, Chris Holdak, Nick Paulus, Justin Cooper in for the guys. Tony Grossi, our Browns analyst in studio with us up until 11 o'clock. Before we get to Hey Tony, though, Coop, I want to go back to our question, our poll question of the day, and we'll ask Tony here as well. We are asking, the storyline that should have our attention most right now for the Browns is what? What are we seeing, Coop, from our options and our answers?
1: Yeah, right now, the QB battle, no surprise there, is leading the way at 42%. Injuries next up at 26%. The offensive upgrades next at 24%. And the new defense at 8%.
0: All right, so Tone, I'll ask you the same question. The storyline that should have most of our attention, quarterback battle, the injuries, offensive upgrades, the new defense.
2: I hate talking about injuries and asking about them, but it is really important right now.
0: That was my answer.
2: Yeah. And that's because of the Alex Wright injury. That's the first, I'd say, really major injury of training camp, who's probably going to cost some weeks. I don't know. It didn't look good when you're carted off. And they had a depth problem at that same position prior to that. So that's definitely a concern. I also think the ones, I mentioned this before, tight end. That tight end room, Blake Whitehart, had a good practice. And maybe he could fill the number two role, which he kind of, you know, he was three last year. Now he's going to have to move up. But I thought Harold Fannin and didn't have a great day of blocking.
0: Yeah.
2: And Monken's scheme, even if you're the single tight end, you're gonna have to block. He did not have a great day there. So I think the tight end room is very thin, which, you know, they can offset that by using a lot of 11 personnel, and they're strong at wide receiver.
0: Yeah.
2: So he could compensate for that.
0: All right, it is time for a little Hey Tony. You can tweet at ESPN Cleveland with the hashtag Hey Tony, H-E-Y-T-O-N-Y. 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

0: 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Coop, we will start with you on Twitter. Questions for Tony Grossi.
1: Yeah, Cleve Lang tweets the show. Says, hey, hashtag, hey, Tony, do you think Jared Verse has been more of a leader than Miles was?
2: Oh, my gosh. Five times more of a leader than Miles. That goes without question. I mean, he's had an impact almost every day of practice, and not just by dominating. Whether he's tutoring up the left tackle or just getting his teammates fired up, every day he does something to affect practice.
3: Rusty on Twitter, hashtag Hey Tony, if the Browns struggle to win five games, in parentheses, God help me, what is your level of confidence that they will be able to pick the right quarterback and finally get the organization on track?
2: That's the
0: Tony,
2: next.
0: That is something nobody is talking about. Yeah. Everyone's just, oh, the Messiah's coming.
3: Yeah, you'll find somebody.
0: The draft class is
3: loaded. You got two picks.
0: You've got to pick the right guy.
2: Yeah. Dorsey didn't pick the right guy. And look, we still haven't gotten
0: Well, according to some.
2: Oh, come on. If you saw Josh Allen play in person, you know who the right guy was.
0: I know.
3: Josh Allen, Sam Darnold, Lamar Jackson.
2: So Dorsey had a great reputation, right? He got some credit for picking Mahomes, although that was the other guy who took over for him, was mostly involved in that. I'm encouraged his last two drafts. He's been able to find two great receivers. And looks like a pretty good left tackle. So he's gotten over the hump on offensive selections. You know, he's been very defensive heavy on his bullseyes in the draft.
0: Yeah.
2: But this last draft, he did good offensively. I hope everything's going to rest on his decision, their decision on the quarterback. That's why I hope as many of these quarterbacks as possible play great. So there are options and, you know, you lessen the margin of error.
0: Right. Over on the BGJ Attorneys chat, Mark wants to know, hey, Tony, from the start of camp to now, how do you feel about our offensive line? And what we saw yesterday, are those the starters?
2: They are definitely the starters if they stay healthy, you know, for September 13th. Yesterday was their best practice together. It's only this week have they been together like that. Mm-hmm. Yeah, Elton Jenkins has been on and off the field. Tevin Jenkins on and off the field. Titus Howard missed a day. They need to stay on the field together now heading into the season. And they collectively came together, and I feel a lot better about them now than I did at any time.
1: Who's your daddy on Twitter? Electric name, man. I got to put respect on that.
3: Lock that up. Good job.
1: Hey, Tony, is the real timeline for this team not next year's QB draft, but ultimately the opening of the new stadium?
2: No.
1: Time is ticking, General, for weary soldiers, JR and Warren.
2: No, but look at it this way. Even if the Messiah comes.
0: Yes.
2: Don't expect him to walk over Lake Erie his first year, okay?
0: Tony, it's too late.
2: Look at Peyton Manning went 3-11 or 3-13 his first
0: Tony,
2: year. Okay,
0: led the league in interceptions that year
3: as well.
0: Tony, I understand that.
2: But
0: I am a rational fan.
2: You have to play through that if you get your franchise quarterback, okay?
0: Fans are not going to have patience for it.
2: Very rare is C.J. Stroud come along and Jaden Daniels come along. Look at Caleb Williams; he was almost a
0: even
2: bust.
0: Drake May.
3: I mean,
0: you could argue pretty good against the Browns as a rookie.
3: Well, you could argue Caleb Williams, though. I mean, they put him in such a bad spot. Him and Trevor Lawrence with the head coaches that they were saddled with their rookie year, and then look at them.
2: But more times than not, you have to suffer through that first year. So that's 27 then, assuming they draft a quarterback. 28th season, okay, should be the year you see a playoff team, in my opinion. 28th. It could happen in 27, but they go into the new stadium in 29. So I'm waiting for 29 to finally be there. That's not in the cards. It's got to be 27, 28.
3: In the BGJ chat, Darth Trotter 35, hashtag Hey Tony, when do you expect Emmanuel McNeil Warren to get his Defensive Rookie of the Year trophy? How good has Emmanuel McNeil Warren looked in your eyes?
2: He's coming along. He's looked pretty good. I wouldn't

0: You know, at this time a year ago, Carson Schwechinger showed everybody in training camp that he could be what he ended up being.
1: I
0: don't see that yet with the safety.
2: Tony,
0: okay, he's playing third safety, and his two safety teammates love him. That's good enough for me.
1: Tony, I remember at this point a year ago, right around this point, we were like, Schwechinger, the green dot, he's going to be calling the defensive plays. Boy, that's a tall task for a rookie, and he crushed it.
2: But Chris, to your point, like, he was put in that position because they didn't have any depth there. They have two safeties there. He's getting a lot of reps with the second team. Well, obviously, he's going to get on the field a lot, but do you think he's going to get the reps necessary to make that impact as defensive rookie of the year?
0: Only if they play a lot, like 70% three safety looks.
2: Right.
0: I mean, he's not going to displace Ronnie Hickman as a starter game one.
2: Right.
0: It could happen during the course of the year, and you never know what injuries and all that. But right now, if he's part of that three safety package, he can make an impact that way. But rookie of the year, safeties, it's tough for defensive rookie of the year.
1: J-Rex on the BGJ Attorneys chat, hashtag, hey, Tony. How likely is it that Jerry Jeudy gets traded since both Boston and KC are top wide receivers?
0: Yeah, I'm glad this was brought up. Jerry Jeudy was fairly invisible yesterday. Just didn't get a lot of targets.
2: It's true.
0: Same thing with Isaiah Bond. That's why I say these two rookies are one and two right now. I think I have a high opinion of Jeudy. I don't have a problem saying that. But I think he will be available.
1: So let me ask you this, though, because from everything I've heard, he's actually been very good with the young guys.
0: Yes. So, he's like an excellent teammate.
1: So why then would you want to get rid of really the only veteran leadership you have in the wide receiver room of significance?
0: Yeah.
1: To just to go, we don't, because didn't we all say a year ago Jerry Jeudy as your two or three is great?
0: Yeah, but that was before the draft when they brought in these two guys.
1: I see.
0: Concepcion
1: I understand, but Boston. To me, in my head, it's like, wait a second. If you can have Jerry Jeudy be the veteran leader, help these guys learn how to be pros and still be there, like that to me is perfect.
0: Well, yeah, but here's the thing. If they need, I think he needs to collect more assets for the quarterback draft, not like you're going to get a number one for him. And I'm not looking to shop Jerry Jeudy.
1: But you're saying answer the phone if it rings.
0: Oh, absolutely.
1: Okay.
0: And he could be very marketable depending on injuries around the league. And I'm talking from September through November. It doesn't have to happen at the 53 cut. It could happen at the trade deadline. But, yeah, I think if you ask me the odds of Jerry Jeudy finishing the season as a Cleveland Brown, I said the odds are better that he doesn't. Mm.
2: This one made me chuckle, I'm not going to lie. Captain Hook, hashtag, hey, Tony. My wife said if Sanders doesn't start, then she's leaving me. What can I do? Tony, any marital advice out there?
0: Why would she take it out on him?
2: I don't know.
3: It's not, hey, Tony, it's ask Tony.
2: Yeah, it's Captain Hook.
0: Ask Ann. Ask Abby.
1: Yeah.
0: I would say this to him. There are other fish in the sea.
1: On that, we will end. Hey, Tony, straight ahead, we'll do some around the leagues. And, Tone, yes, believe it or not, I have a 2027 mock draft for you. It's the quarterback draft.
0: I can't wait.
1: Listen, you said already this week you want the season to be over to get to the draft. So
3: Chris,
1: I'm giving
3: you have a problem.
1: No.
3: You do.
1: I'm giving Tony exactly what he is asking for, folks. Another reminder that the all-new ESPN Cleveland app is now home for the Land on Demand. 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
7: U.S. Wendy's. Of course, no one is overreacting to the first preseason game.
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1: We will get to... yes, folks, a 2027 mock draft here in just a second. Chris Oldak, Nick Paulus, Justin Cooper in for the guys today. Our Browns analyst Tony Grossi in studio with us. Tone, before we get to that mock draft, I just wanted to quickly touch on some around the division things here. One storyline that has caught your attention from each team in the AFC North. Let's start with the Baltimore Ravens. New head coach Jesse Minter, Lamar Jackson obviously still trying to get over the hump to get to a Super Bowl. Biggest storyline you're following in Baltimore?
0: I think it's Minter and his young offensive coordinator, 28, 29 years old. The Ravens expect to be in the Super Bowl. Mm-hmm. I mean, there's as much pressure on Jesse Minter, I think, as anyone. You know, his comparison, Mike McDonald took the Seahawks to the Super Bowl in the second season. Mm-hmm. I think the Ravens are thinking this season that they're good enough and he's familiar enough with the personnel to do it. And I don't have anything more than that. I don't know what the issues are on that team right now, but I think there's a lot of pressure on Jesse Minter.
1: So I think just since you brought it up, the amount of pressure on new head coaches, I think Joe Brady, the Bills, just as much pressure it's the exact same scenarios with these quarterbacks. Pittsburgh, storyline you're following.
0: You couldn't help but acknowledge the quarterbacks all had pretty good games. The first game, Aller and Will Howard both looked pretty well, pretty good. And can Mike McCarthy turn around young guys that fast at that position? It's going to be interesting if Aaron Rodgers, can't go full 17 games.
1: Yeah.
0: Who's next in line? I don't know what Mason Rudolph's doing there. You talk about a speed bump.
1: Yeah.
0: I mean, gosh. they should be using their resources to get those two guys ready and pick the right one because they both look good in the first game.
1: And then finally, Cincinnati.
0: Well, I saw a clip from Ja'Marr Chase. Apparently, Burrow got in harm's way right off the bat in his first game, and there's pressure on that offensive line to keep the quarterback. I mean, everything rides on Burrow. And if he stays healthy, I'll say it. I think they're the best team in the division and perhaps in the AFC. But they have to protect him. So that's the big issue there. The defense looks like it has improved significantly, but the offensive line needs to step up.
19: And Joe Burrow, by the way, came out, I believe it was yesterday, and I don't know if you heard the clip or not, but Joe Burrow came out and was like, we always talk about next year, next year, next year. No, I'm manifesting it. It has to be this year. Yeah. So he's put all the pressure on himself as well now.
0: Yeah, and I think he sent in a message to his team and his line, like, step up. I've heard him say we have what it takes. I've heard him say we have a better defense than the year we went to the Super Bowl. And I trust him. And if he feels that way, they think they're the team this year.
1: All right, Tom, before you get out of here, yes, I've got to do it. Sports Illustrated this morning came out with a 2027 mock draft, and it features six quarterbacks. First pick of the 2027 draft, the Arizona Cardinals select Arch Manning, quarterback, Texas. What do you make of Manning 1 and the Cardinals at 1?
0: I think Manning's going to earn that distinction with a real good year. I think the Cardinals, I used to think they were the worst team on paper, but I think it could be Miami and the Jets ahead of them. But whoever ends up number 1 will take Arch Manning.
19: Manning to Harrison all over again.
0: Wow.
1: Ooh.
19: Yep.
1: I didn't even think about that. That'd be interesting.
19: Yes, it would be.
0: Two generations of each.
19: Yeah.
1: You're right. Number 2, the Miami Dolphins select Dante Moore, quarterback, Oregon.
19: Would that shock you? They did just pay $40 million for
0: Malik. Yeah, I think Malik. More than likely, it depends how Malik Willis plays this year. They've got nothing around him. Oh, boy, they are setting him
19: Malik
0: up.
19: Malik Washington is their number 1 wide receiver. He's 5'8", and he's never been a number 1 ever.
0: I've got a feeling if they finish 2, they will trade down.
1: Okay.
0: To collect.
1: For another QB needy team.
19: Or
0: and to build up
1: Jeremiah Smith. Jeremiah Smith, possibly.
0: Possibly.
1: With the 3rd pick in the 2027 NFL draft, the Cleveland Browns select Darian Mensah, quarterback, Miami. Tone, your face said it all.
0: Well, whoever's, you know, Dante Moore would be ahead of him. And if the Dolphins pass on him, it'd be Dante Moore. Based on right now, we have to see how these guys turn out this year. But I wouldn't project Darian Mensah, the third or second or third quarterback taken in the draft.
1: I think there's going to be one of these guys that jumps up throughout the year. Quickly, the Commanders, Jeremiah Smith, receiver at Ohio State, number 4.
19: Him and Jane Daniels, that'd be sick.
1: The other quarterbacks in this mock draft, the Jets at 9 from the Indianapolis Colts, C.J. Carr, quarterback out of Notre
19: Lloyd
1: Dame.
19: Lloyd Carr's grandson.
0: He's on my list.
1: Let me keep going here. As I'm just
19: might win the Heisman this year. He's that good.
1: Tampa Bay at 16. Jaden Maiava, USC. That would mean the end of Baker there. That's something to keep an eye on. And then the Steelers at 22 take Drew Mestemaker, quarterback out of Oklahoma State.
19: That is the kid everyone will be talking about this in draft season he's unbelievable.
0: Where do they have Lenora Sellers going?
19: Not in the first.
0: Right. That's good.
1: For what it's worth, with the 32nd pick from the L.A. Rams, the Cleveland Browns select Antoine Knapp, offensive line out of Notre Dame. I'm probably butchering how you pronounce that, but an offensive lineman out of Notre Dame.
19: Probably a guard, I'm assuming. Guard or maybe right tackle. Okay. So,
0: well, we got plenty of time.
1: That'll give you a little bit of taste. Tone, appreciate the time.
0: Thank
1: as
0: you,
1: always, have fun tomorrow covering that game against the Bills. Appreciate the time. All right, straight ahead. Big day for Nick and Coop as they try to beat the clock. We will go, we'll explain that straight ahead as the competition gets underway. It's the Really Big Show, 850 ESPN Cleveland, streaming live on YouTube.
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0: 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All right, guys, I need you to lock in. Chris Holdak, Nick Paulus, Justin
1: today's
0: Cooper
1: the day.
0: With you.
1: Today's the day.
0: We break
2: today is the day.
1: 500. We go over.
2: No one's
1: 500.
2: Expecting it to be from Paulus and Coop.
1: Nobody.
2: Nobody.
0: I sure as hell ain't. Listen, it is beat the clock. The way the game works, if you are new to the show, we've been doing this every Friday throughout the summer. The way it works is I will have 10 questions for the guys. They are together on a team. They're working together. There are multiple answers for some. There could be one. There could be 20. I will give them an allotted amount of time for each question. Could it be anywhere from 30, 45, or 60 seconds? The objective is to get all of the necessary answers to the question in the allotted amount of time, and they get the answer correct. The best a group has done all summer is 5 out of 10. It has happened a couple of times, but no one has gotten better than 6 or more in this game. So that is how the game works. Any questions from you guys before we get going? Wide variety of topics. It could be, it's all sports. I know some people have reached out to me on Twitter, like, why don't you do movies or music or this, like random
1: movies
0: stuff.
1: Movies I'd probably be good at. Music, I'm terrible. Geography, I'm terrible.
2: I think sports is the way to go.
0: Okay. Are you guys ready to go?
2: Ready.
1: As ready as we'll ever be.
0: As ready as you will ever be. Okay, first question. 10 answers on the board, 60 seconds on the clock, okay? The clock will start after I read the question. I am looking for the top 10 Browns quarterbacks with the most passing attempts for the Browns since 1999.
2: Bernie Kosar.
1: No, since 99.
2: Since
0: Baker
2: 99.
0: Turn up my hotkeys. I can't hear the ticking.
1: Baker Mayfield, Jacoby Brissett,
0: yes.
1: Deshaun Watson.
0: No, Brissett, Watson, yes.
1: Joe Flacco.
0: No.
2: Charlie Fry.
0: Yes.
2: Eric Anderson.
0: Anderson, yes.
1: Shador.
2: Brian
0: no.
2: Hoyer.
0: Hoyer, yes.
2: Deshaun Kizer.
0: Yes.
1: Ooh, good one, yeah.
0: Four more.
1: Brady Quinn.
0: No.
1: Brandon Whedon.
0: Yes.
2: Brandon Whedon. Good.
0: Three more.
2: Johnny Manziel.
0: No.
1: Brian Hoyer?
0: We already said it.
2: Jeff Garcia.
0: No.
1: Trent Dilfer.
0: No.
2: What are we doing?
1: Jake DeLome.
0: No.
1: What the?
2: Seneca Wallace.
0: No.
2: Campbell.
0: No.
1: RG3? No.
0: No. You may have said one when I was yelling at Coop at the very beginning. Okay. Tim Couch.
1: So that's why I wanted
0: to make sure.
1: So we had two left.
0: You had two left. Colt McCoy.
2: Yep. Should have gotten
1: that one. I can't believe we didn't say Colt. I thought we did.
0: Kelly Holcomb.
1: Really? Kelly Holcomb has more passing attempts than Joe Flacco?
0: Joe Flacco only played.
1: He played nine games.
2: I mean.
1: He started nine games for the Browns. Wow. Okay. That's crazy. Joe was throwing the ball all over the yard.
0: I don't know what you want me to say.
1: I'm not disputing it. It's just we should have got Colt. That's for sure.
2: Yeah.
1: I just would have thought, like, for sure he would have been on there. But okay.
0: Next one, you're 0 for 1. 5 answers on the board. I'll give you a minute on the clock. I'll give you a heads up just so you're not. It's a baseball question, so turn your mind to baseball for this one. Okay. 5 answers on the board. Minute on the clock. I need you to name me the last 5 MLB players to reach the 3,000 hit club.
1: The last five.
2: Mike Trout?
0: No.
1: No.
2: Ken Griffey?
0: No.
1: Alex Rodriguez?
0: Yes. He was the 5th, 2015. Four wow. since then.
2: Derek Jeter?
0: No.
1: No.
0: He was before A-Rod.
1: Oh, my God.
2: Albert Pujols.
0: Yes, on the list. 3 more.
1: Miguel Cabrera.
0: Yes, on the list. He was the last one to do it. 2 more. 30 seconds.
2: Joe Mauer.
0: No.
1: Buster Posey now.
0: No.
2: Barry Bonds.
1: No.
0: No.
2: Think of guys who played.
1: Oh, God.
2: Mark Reynolds.
1: No. Ichiro.
0: Ichiro. Ichiro on the list. One more.
2: Oh, no. Ian Kinsler.
0: No.
2: Elvis Andrews. Adrian Beltre.
0: Adrian Beltre is correct.
1: Yes.
0: At the buzzer.
1: Good job, Coop.
0: Adrian Beltre is correct.
1: At the buzzer.
2: Let's go.
0: Well done.
1: That is a really good one, and you're right. Like, shift your mind to something that is like
0: 4 seconds would have gone off the clock if I didn't say that. But anyway, okay, that's the last hint I'm going to give you on switching your, because it's going to be all over now. Okay,
1: one for two. Let's go.
0: All right, 10 answers on the.

0: board, 60 seconds on the clock. You guys are one out of two. Here we go. I need you to name me the top 10 quarterbacks in the NFL in touchdown passes in the last 5 years.
1: Patrick Mahomes.
0: Yes.
2: Matt Stafford.
0: Yes.
1: Josh Allen.
0: Yes.
1: Lamar.
0: Yes.
2: Brock Purdy.
0: No.
1: Justin Herbert.
0: Herbert, yes.
1: Joe Burrow. No.
0: Yes.
1: Oh, wow. Enough games.
0: Four more.
2: Jared Goff. Goff.
0: Nice. Yes. Three more.
2: Baker.
0: Yes. Two more.
1: Kyler Murray.
0: Who is that?
1: Kyler Murray.
0: No.
2: Tua.
0: No.
1: Aaron Rodgers.
0: Aaron Rodgers on the list. One more. 24 seconds.
1: Start spitting out names.
2: Yeah.
1: Dak Prescott. Dak
0: Prescott is on the list. Let's you got go. It.
2: Coop, great job.
0: Two out of three. Holy
2: okay.
0: cow.
2: Okay.
0: Wow.
1: You can, this out.
0: Folks,
1: go.
0: You can feel the tension in the room building.
1: You can feel the energy
2: I'm
1: right now.
2: I'm sweating right
0: we
2: now.
0: Are
2: yeah.
0: playing,
2: my hands are sweaty.
0: We are playing Beat the Clock. Chris Oldak, Nick Paulus, Justin Cooper in for the guys on the Really Big Show, 850 ESPN Cleveland. All right, question number four. You guys are two out of three up to this point. I'm going to give you 45 seconds on the clock.
1: Yeah.
0: Five answers on the board. Okay?
1: Okay.
0: I need you to name me the five MLB teams. I'm sorry. Let me say that again. Five answers. I'm just going to reset here. Five answers on the board. 45 seconds on the clock. Which five MLB team names are also their stadium names?
1: The Astros.
0: No.
2: Yankee Stadium.
0: Yankee Stadium. Correct. The New York Yankees, yes. Yankee Stadium. Four more.
1: Dodgers.
0: Dodgers Marlins. Stadium, correct. No.
2: Padres.
0: No.
2: No. Mariners?
0: No.
1: Padres.
2: I said Padres.
1: Rangers.
0: Rangers, no.
1: No.
2: Baltimore.
1: Goodness gracious.
0: Yes, Orioles. Oriole Park at Camden Yards. Two more. 10 seconds.
2: Red Sox, no. Chicago.
0: Giants.
2: White Sox.
0: No. Giants,
2: no.
0: No. Cubs, no.
2: Damn. Mm.
0: Nationals Park.
2: You wouldn't never get
0: that. Angel Stadium.
1: Angels, I would have gotten eventually.
0: All right, two out of four. Two out of four.
2: Okay.
0: You guys are still.
2: Okay.
0: You're where you need to be through four.
1: Yeah, we're right there.
0: Okay. 10 answers on the board. 60 seconds on the clock. It's one of the mainstays here. I give you the athlete. You tell me where they went to college.
1: Let's go. Nick, I know you're going to be good at this one.
0: Okay. You guys ready? 10 answers, ready. 60 seconds. Here we go. First one, Daniel Jones.
1: Duke.
0: Correct. Josh Allen.
1: Wyoming.
2: Montana.
0: Wyoming. Correct. Christian McCaffrey.
1: Stanford.
0: Correct. Geno Smith.
1: West Virginia.
0: Correct. Wow. Aaron Donald.
2: Pitt.
0: Correct. Dalvin Cook.
1: Florida State.
0: Correct. Jahmyr Gibbs.
2: Bama.
0: Correct. Ladd McConkey.
1: Oh, I know where Ladd McConkey went.
2: Oh, Georgia.
1: Yeah.
0: Correct. Andy Dalton.
2: TCU.
0: Last one. Isaiah McGuire.
1: USF.
0: No.
1: UCF.
0: No. 20 seconds.
1: Mississippi State.
0: No.
2: Ole Miss.
1: I'm thinking I got him mixed up with Alex Wright. Oh, my gosh.
2: Missouri.
0: Missouri is correct.
1: Let's go.
0: That's correct. He got it. He got it.
2: Oh, my God.
0: With 4 seconds left.
2: How did I pull that?
0: Missouri is correct.
2: What a pull.
0: 3 out of 5.
2: Okay.
1: I always get him confused with Alex Wright, who went to USF, I believe.
0: Okay. You have to get 3 out of the next 5 to get 6 out of 10. And I think it's possible. Okay. Next one. 11 answers on the board. 60 seconds on the clock. Okay. Ready to go?
1: Yep.
2: Yeah.
0: As the conference currently sits, name all of the Big Ten teams to never appear in the college football playoff since its inception in 2014.
1: Go Go ahead, Nick. Let's run.
2: Rutgers.
0: Correct.
1: Wisconsin.
0: Correct.
2: Illinois.
0: Correct.
2: Penn State.
0: No.
1: Maryland.
0: Correct.
2: Why can't I think?
1: I don't know, dude.
2: Michigan State.
0: Iowa. Correct. Michigan State made it once. Six answers left.
2: Oh, my God. USC.
0: Correct.
2: UCLA.
0: Correct.
2: Oregon.
0: They've made it. Four more. 20 seconds.
1: Oh, wow.
2: Oh, my God.
0: Name the Big Ten teams.
2: I'm trying to... Oh, my God. I blanked. Oh, my God. I don't know why they just keep popping in my head, Michigan State, but that's already been said. Oh, my God.
0: Guys.
2: Oh, that's brutal.
0: Oh, my. I thought this was a layup.
2: My head is not there, man.
0: Minnesota, Nebraska, Northwestern, and Purdue.
2: Yeah, that's brutal. Oh, that's a bad guys. Beat. That's on me.
0: Oh,
2: my bad.
0: That might come back to haunt you.
2: Yeah, feels like it.
1: I kind of cleared
0: Coop
1: out.
0: Coop was just speechless. He just sat there. Coop just sat there.
2: He's like, yeah,
1: I was clearing out. I was going to go Nebraska, and I.
2: Why didn't you say it?
0: You've got to get three of the next four to get six.
2: Mm.
0: That's a tough one.
2: Mm-mm-mm.
0: All right. 45 seconds on the clock. This one's gettable. Four answers on the board. Okay. Four answers on the board. 45 seconds. I need you to name me the NFL quarterbacks that have beaten all 32 NFL teams.
1: Tom Brady.
0: Correct.
2: Russell Wilson.
0: No.
1: Aaron Rodgers.
0: No.
1: Peyton Manning.
0: Correct.
2: I thought Russell Wilson did.
1: Brett Favre.
0: Correct. One more.
2: Drew Brees.
0: That is correct. Well done. Got it.
2: Okay. I'm 99% sure I thought Russell Wilson did it. But
0: according to the multiple sites I checked, because I checked two, I double check all of my work, he was not on that list.
2: Good call.
0: Okay, 4 out of 7, guys. 2 out of the next 3.
2: 2 more, let's go.
0: Okay. 11 answers on the board, 60 seconds on the clock. You guys ready?
1: Yep.
0: 11 teams have won 8 or more division titles since 2000. Name them.
1: 11 teams in what sport?
0: I said NFL. NFL teams. You just wasted 6 seconds.
2: Steelers.
0: Correct.
2: Ravens.
0: Correct.
2: Giants. Eagles.
0: Eagles, yes.
1: Cowboys, yes.
2: Bills. Patriots.
0: No.
1: Rams.
0: Patriots, yes. Rams, no.
1: Seahawks.
0: Seahawks, yes. Chiefs, yes. Three more?
2: Tampa Bay.
0: No.
1: No Tampa?
2: Carolina.
0: No.
1: Not Carolina. Saints.
0: Saints, yes.
1: How many more?
0: 2 more.
2: Seahawks.
1: Packers.
2: Rams.
1: Packers.
0: Packers are those. You have 2 more. I missed one. Packers, yes. 2 more. 2 more.
2: Minnesota.
0: No.
1: Bears.
0: No.
1: Patriots.
2: I said Patriots.
0: Them already.
2: Yeah.
1: Bills.
2: I said Bills.
0: The Colts.
2: It's your team, man.
1: Yeah, I know.
0: And the Texans.
2: Really?
0: Yep.
2: Yeah, I wouldn't have got that. Yeah.
0: So what are we at? 4 out of 8?
2: Yes.
0: 4 out of 8. Got to get the next 2. Coop, next one is numbers. This will set you up for the last one here. Okay. I give you the athlete. You tell me the jersey number most associated with them. 10 answers on the board. 60 seconds on the clock. Are you guys ready?
1: Yep.
2: Yep.
0: Okay. Here we go. First one, Scottie Pippen.
1: 33.
0: Correct. Emmitt Smith.
1: 22.
0: Lynn Swann.
2: 88.
0: Correct. Barry Bonds.
2: 25.
0: Correct. Yep. Junior Seau.
2: 55.
0: Correct.
1: Good
0: Dwight
1: job
0: Freeney.
1: On that. 93.
0: Correct. Terrell Davis.
1: 30.
0: Reggie Miller.
2: 30?
0: No.
2: 20.
0: No.
1: 40. 31.
0: Nice. Kurt Schilling.
2: 31?
0: No.
1: Oh, he's in the 30s. 32.
0: No.
1: 16?
0: No.
1: 15, 14, 13, 12. No. Go next.
0: Lou Groza.
1: 45.
0: Guys, no.
2: 60.
0: No.
2: 70.
1: 50.
0: No.
2: 80.
0: No.
2: 90.
1: I look at his number every day. 93.
0: No. Guys. These are like,
1: this is a bad look.
0: Curt Schilling and Lou Groza.
2: 50.
1: 60.
0: 90.
1: I look at his number.

0: murdering you.
1: Yeah, he would be absolutely...
0: Damn. Seth the wine guy says you both need to be fired because of that.
2: Yeah, Seth.
0: Kurt Schilling.
2: ooh, that was close. That was
0: Coop,
2: close.
0: You said 31, then you said he's in the 30s, then you went 16 and then you went down.
3: Because I saw your face and you went...
2: I lost my mind when you... Because
3: you went like this, and I was like, well, I guess I must be wrong. And then...
2: I can never remember... Schilling, Randy Johnson, 51. Like I always, I think of that Diamondbacks team. That's brutal.
0: Guys, best you can do is 5 out of 10 now. Oh, guys,
2: that hurt.
0: Yeah.
2: That
0: hurt. Oh, yeah.
2: There's a couple that I regret, but
0: you missed the last two. Yeah. All right, last one here. Okay, there's a lot. 13 answers on the board. 60 seconds on the clock. Okay. I need you to name the 13 NFL quarterbacks to win multiple Super Bowls.
3: Currently?
2: No, just all time. Tom Brady.
0: Brady, you said Peyton, correct. Peyton
2: Mahomes.
0: Manning. Mahomes, correct.
2: Montana.
0: Correct.
2: Bradshaw.
0: Correct.
2: Aikman.
0: Correct.
2: Manning. Both Mannings.
0: Yes.
2: Eli and Peyton.
0: Correct.
3: Elway.
0: Correct. 1, 2, 3, 4, 5 more.
2: Kurt Warner.
0: No.
2: Just the one. Ben Roethlisberger.
0: Yes.
2: Russell. No.
3: Oh.
0: All time.
2: Bart Starr.
0: Correct. 3 more.
2: Oh, my God.
0: Boy, if this were for the win.
3: Said Bart Starr. Johnny Unitas?
0: Nope. No.
3: Was that before?
2: Yeah.
3: Steve Young.
0: No.
2: Damn.
0: Roger Staubach with the Cowboys. Oh my God.
2: Yeah, I went Bart. Yeah, Bart. I shouldn't. Yeah.
0: Jim Plunkett.
2: I wouldn't have got. I mean, I. Yeah, but I wouldn't have got that.
0: And the only team to go undefeated, Bob Greasy and the Miami Dolphins.
2: My dad is going to disown me. That was his
3: I'll favorite. I'll make sure to clip this for
2: team.
3: Him.
2: Team, that's his favorite guy. Well, Larry Zonka is his favorite guy, but
0: guys,
2: that was
0: you
2: Bob
0: had...
2: Greasy. Bob Greasy, that's...
0: Don't say it's BS. Don't argue the question.
2: It's BS. He missed the entire year. And then he like just... Okay.
0: And then he just what? Won a second Super Bowl? Is that what you're complaining about?
2: Rode the back of Mercury and Morris.
0: If you would
2: Paul Warfield.
0: If you would have left him... Maybe I'd be you missed others, yeah. So I don't want to hear it. Anyway, yeah. You guys were off to a roaring start.
3: Rousing start.
0: You started 3 out of 5 and got 1 out of your final 5. You finished 4 out of 10. All right, straight ahead. We'll have some fun. We'll do a little. It's a Pon Paula staple. A little awesome, awful, awkward. I think you could put your performance in the awkward and awful category. It's Chris Oldak, Nick Paulus, Justin Cooper with you. It's a Pon Paulus edition of the Really Big Show, 850 ESPN Cleveland, streaming live on YouTube.
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0: the guys in the break about their performance and Beat the Clock. They come up short of getting the new record. 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I know it is not a Sunday Pawn Paulus, but we'll bring back one of our favorite segments. Coop, hit it.
1: The best, the worst, and the downright weird. Time for awesome, awful, and awkward.
0: All right, if you are new to the show, the way it works is the three of us, myself, Nick Paulus, Justin Cooper, we go around the room. We will tell you what we've seen in our lives. Could be our personal lives, in the sports world, pop culture, whatever it is. Something that is awesome, awful, and awkward.
1: Awesome.
0: All right, Nick, let's get it started with your awesome.
2: I mean, it's clear. It's week one of high school football is here. We've been waiting for a long time. I'm getting the opportunity to go and coach tonight's game with the Normandy Invaders. We've been looking to it for a long time against Holy Name tonight. It's going to be, I can't wait for it. The atmosphere is going to be electric down there at Byers Field right there in Parma, so I can't wait for it, and it's going to be a lot of fun.
0: Going to be awesome.
1: Awesome.
0: All right, Coop, you're up.
3: No one sticks by the QB tracker quite more than the general Tony Grossi, and he took some umbrage with the community note that the QB tracker got, and he joined us earlier.
0: Explain, just for those who don't know, what a community note is.
3: A community note basically means it just flagged down for misinformation by people of Twitter, and Tony Grossi responded to the

0: critics.
1: Those people who thought Shador had two touchdowns yesterday were wrong. So take your community note and shove it.
0: Great one liner.
2: I think that just take it and shove it. That's got to be a new drop for the Really Big Show. Very nicely done.
3: Awesome.
2: My awesome. Guys, I am starting to hit that age with Charlie, my son, who's going to be 6 later this year. A whole new level with him. So a couple weeks ago, took him to training camp. Last weekend, I took him golfing for the first time. He absolutely loved it. Taking him to the preseason game tomorrow. The relationship that he and I are starting to build, or just around the sports world specifically as well. And just, I mean, part of it is I've been around sports my entire life and obviously what I do for a living. Coop, you'd be proud. He played pretty well out on the golf course. Took him to Washington Golf Course, 10 minutes from here.
0: Yep.
2: Perfect for him because he's just learning how to play.
0: Yeah.
2: Got an actual 5 on a hole.
4: Woo!
2: A couple of double digits in there, but there was a legit 5.
4: Nice.
2: You know, granted, the hole's like 60, 70 yards.
4: Sure.
2: Okay, Coop, unrelated to that, just because I thought of it as since I brought it up. I was playing the red tees with Charlie. Because for me, it was just, I'm there, I'm helping him learn.
0: Yeah,
2: I don't need to go to, I'm not playing the back tees and then driving up a little bit and whatever. Right. So I'm just on the tee box with him, and he'll hit, and then I'll hit. Fair or foul, if you get a hole-in-one on a 67-yard par 3?
0: I mean, it's gotta be one, it's fair,
2: it's
0: man.
2: It's fair, right? It's like, fair. If you're in the between the tee boxes, regardless of what you're playing, I only bring it up because I hit the pin on one of them.
0: Oh,
2: it it rolled onto the green and
0: you
2: kept going.
0: You ever had a hole in one?
2: No, I had a ball when I was in high school. The ball stopped a half. You know the Tiger Woods on 16 at the Masters. You see the Nike logo?
0: Yeah,
2: that was my tee shot.
0: Oh,
2: a half a roll, wow. And I got a hole in one, but it stopped there. But anyway, I hit the pin, and I was like, "Boy, if that goes in, can I claim it as a hole in one on a 67-yard par 3?" You've given me the ruling. It's a moot point, but yeah. I just thought I would ask.
3: Awful.
2: All right, we continue along a little awesome, awful, awkward here on a Pawn Paulus edition of the Really Big Show. Nick, go ahead first. Give us your awful for the week.
4: My awful is all the NFL injuries. Obviously, we're dealing with Alex Wright and Schlesinger and everyone around here. But around the NFL, it is brutal. So many injuries, a lot of groin injuries right now, so not fun there, but it, like Jaden Higgins, wide receiver for the Texans, torn ACL.
2: He's
4: like
2: done.
4: Yeah, just brutal with all the injuries.
2: So I have Schefter alerts on Twitter. I don't have
4: blowing
2: them like, I don't have them like making noise, but I'll get like the push notification. I just look down every other minute. It feels like there's an injury coming through.
3: Awful.
2: All right, Coop.
0: Listen, you're never going to stop Shador fans, Watson fans, Browns fans in general from being divided on this issue, and I understand that. My whole thing is when we have people reporting from the actual practice itself, I think that we need to take a step back and realize that they might know a little bit more than you and aren't posting things in terms of spinning a narrative. Because a lot of it is just information building. So it doesn't have to be that deep. It's just not that deep. And some of the responses I've been seeing these days, it's going way over the line. And you're never going to stop it. I get that. But let's just calm down. These reporters are doing their job. And it's just getting toxic in Berea. Not in Berea, it's getting toxic outside.
2: I understand what you're saying.
0: It's counterproductive because you're preaching the, I don't want people to hate Shador. I don't want people to hate Deshaun. And yet you're going out and saying those types of things to the people that you think are hating. It's an oxymoron. It doesn't work.
2: Fair enough.
3: Awful.
2: All right, my awful. Coop, I got to say, you do a lot of good here. A lot of good that people don't even know or see. Right? I want to make sure I say that first and foremost.
0: I feel like there's a butt coming here.
2: However, what the hell was this? The mystery sound, Cooper, are you aware of what happened with this?
0: Yes, I listened back.
2: So, for those of you who don't know, the Mystery Sound is something the Really Big Show has done for, they've done it a handful of times years ago. We've recently brought it back. Coop, you've produced three Mystery Sounds.
0: Yep.
2: The first, you told people what it was.
0: No, I didn't.
2: The second one, kudos, it was great. It was a leaky faucet from your father-in-law, right?
0: Correct.
2: Okay. That went like 3.5 months. It was great.
4: It was longer than that.
2: Okay, even longer. There you go. Okay. So Riz even said, hey, we have a new mystery sound. I just have a feeling. He didn't say it in so many words, but it was hinting that Coop just kind of,
0: yeah. Yeah, I got two reasons for this, okay? One, I blame Riz. Because Riz said even before the show, Riz said, law of averages, you're going to give me a mystery sound, it's going to get gotten right away. So Riz put the kibosh on this whole thing.
2: Okay, that's hearsay.
0: First.
2: Okay, second, what's your second?
0: Coming up with a mystery sound is a science because of one reason why. You have to make it.
2: No, it's an art.
4: No, it sounds like you're just going with one element, and that's water.
0: No.
4: And that's it.
0: Okay, two of them had water, okay? I get it.
4: Law of averages.
0: I get it. But here's the thing. It's, you have to get something that someone can get, because it can't be like so, like, to me,
2: no,
0: the Earth.
2: No, you succeeded.
0: The Earth moving.
4: More like you failed.
0: The Earth moving is just like, no one hears that on a day-to-day basis. It's dumb. It's not gettable. No, but that's the thing. It's supposed to be a game. What do we play games for? To win the game. So I don't understand. So, like, yes, law of averages, Riz jinxed me. And then, listen, I have no question about
2: it.
0: It
2: lasted about 2 minutes and 40
0: Chris,
2: seconds.
0: Chris, who would have thought that the leaky faucet or the faucet would have gone as long as
2: it
0: did.
2: It was great.
0: There was there's plumbers out there. There's people who hear that type of stuff all the time. Not everyone has. Do you have a water flosser at home?
2: No.
0: Do you have a water flosser at home?
4: I don't. Now, to be fair, I wouldn't.
0: Would
4: have,
0: you know what
4: I,
0: it would
4: I
0: be
4: wouldn't
0: if,
4: have got
0: you,
4: that.
0: If it sounded? But someone I, probably
4: you know
0: plugged
4: what?
0: It into AI and they recognize it immediately.
2: Well, shame on you for putting something easy enough as a water. I'm just saying. Listen, Coop. I'm just saying. Didn't you hear what I said to start this? I said lot of good that no one even knows.
0: I understand, but I take this mystery sound seriously.
2: Well, step your game up then, my friend. All right,
4: next one's going to be a babbling creek.
0: Rushing water through the toilet.
2: All right.
4: Niagara Falls. Like,
2: Coop, give us your awkward, please.
0: Yeah, we caught up with Deion Dawkins, tackle for the Bills, yesterday after joint practices and over. Practices were over. Talking to him about Jared Verse, all the jawing that he likes to do in games. And I asked him, you know, whether, you know, there was some jawing going back and forth during practice. And this was his response.
5: I remember. And Deshaun is still here.
0: And that is the wrong clip. So that is awkward. And we are getting there to this whole thing is awkward. There it is. Yep. And here is the clip.
5: All day. Talking that talk. I like to chirp. I'd be like, I'm like, yeah, Verse, uh-huh, get up, get up. You know, and bull rush me. I'm like, all right, good rep. Got him up. You know, a little tap. Next rep, come on. But ball is fun, yo. Ball is fun. So I like to have fun. I'm a guy, you know, just a guy. Blessed to be here.
0: I want to preface this I want to say that Deion Dawkins is an incredible interview. He's just a total dude, like just a football dude through and through. Talks in the third person, which I thought was a little weird, but
2: I'm sorry, Coop, I'm distracted. The BGJ attorney's chat just going in on you right now. Seth the wine guy says, Coop throwing Riz under the bus. It's a bold strategy, Cotton. Let's see how it works out for him. Reddick says, nice sweatshirt, Coop. Looks eerily similar to the one you wear every day.
0: Yes, because it's Hoffa, my bold sweatshirt.
2: Hoffa
0: here.
2: Says, Coop, you need a Snickers.
6: Awkward.
2: All right, Nick, give us
0: apparently
2: your
0: you guys need a Snickers.
4: Awkward is Cooper. Joking. I do think the awkward is the community note on the QB tracker, because honestly, who cares? Like that's where I'm at with all of this. If you believe that they were touchdowns, cool. Were you there? Probably not. If you're not there, who cares? To me, it doesn't really matter. It's so awkward to see, though, like everyone getting so up in arms about a training camp day 17, couple of throws in a joint practice, everyone losing their minds. It's going to show out on the field. If Shador goes out there, if Shador goes out there and throws for four touchdowns on Saturday, fantastic. I'm rooting for the kid. That's what I want to see. If he doesn't, he doesn't. Nothing. Community note, the tracker, none of that matters. You know why? You know who it matters to? Todd Monken. Todd Munkin's the guy. So there it is.
2: Fair enough.
3: Awkward.
2: Michael on the YouTube chat.
0: Yeah, let's just keep going.
2: Coop needs to be platooned for a couple of days. Where's get vote on the line?
0: Get him on the line.
2: Hoffa says, I appreciate you, Coop.
0: Thank you, Hoffa. Doc says, Hoffa's always like in support Coop. Of me. Did you read the one from Mr. Hyde? That one made me laugh.
2: No. Are we able to?
0: Yeah.
2: Go ahead, read it. I don't see it.
0: The amazing Mr. Hyde said, Coop sucks.
2: Guys, be nice to Coop. He's allowed one mistake, is he not? All right.
3: Awkward?
2: My awkward. I'm going to San Diego for my awkward, where there was a city council meeting to talk about flock police surveillance cameras in the city. A man approached the podium at the Public Safety and Livable Neighborhoods community meeting on Wednesday and spoke about how he feels. However, the one kicker to all of this is he was in costume, full costume for a particular movie character. Let's play the clip and let's see if you guys can figure out who he was trying to be.
6: Thank you, Darth Vader.
7: The Emperor is a fan of flock, and we must continue utilizing flock technologies so that we can follow and surveil the rebel scum as they move from playground to playground, from playground to pool, from pool to gymnasium, because we all know that the flock cameras are not only following the license plate readers, they are following children. They are following children in parks and gymnasiums, and we need this. I need this so I can stalk my ex-girlfriend. Also, Miss Campbell, you must work on your Jedi mind tricks. Do it like this.
2: Guys, I can't make it up.
4: Oh, my God.
2: If I was city council member Jennifer Campbell, I would have stopped him, said, sir, get serious. If you have a concern, please bring it to the committee. However, do it in a normal manner. Like, what are we doing?
4: You don't know how San Diego works.
0: He's lived in San Diego. I've lived there.
4: I've been there.
0: No, the correct response.
4: We like
0: response,
4: to have fun out in San Diego.
0: The correct response is to respond like the Emperor.
8: Something, something, something, Dark Side. Something, something, something, Sith.
9: Good.
8: Yes.
2: Good. Folks.
4: Something, something, something, Sith.
8: Do it. Do it. Do it.
2: Sound check and voicemail straight ahead. Stay with us.
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0: Act. Friday nights in the fall, Northeast Ohio says yes to high school football. Catch ESPN Cleveland's High School Hysteria presented by the University of Akron. The University of Akron, the world needs more yes.
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8: Their record this year was not going to be determined largely by the defense. This is about the offense.
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9: It's a little more assertiveness from Andrew. 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
10: Chris Oldak, Nick Pauls, Justin Cooper with you, wrapping up the really big show. Michael Bohink on the BGJ Attorneys Chat says, the last 2 hours of the show has turned my morning and day around. Still can't wait for happy hour, but now doing it laughing and smiling versus how it started. And listen, folks, I told you, the way I started the show today, just as Todd Monken referenced yesterday's practice against the Bills, you would leave the show saying this.
11: God, was that a lot of fun. Holy
10: right?
12: Yeah.
10: I think Michael's having fun. I'm having fun.
12: Todd's having fun. Take a listen.
11: God, was that a lot of fun. Holy.
10: You know what else is fun? Sound check's fun. Let's hit it.
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10: 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And remember, if another company did it, it's not reliable. That was the voice of Todd Monken reacting to yesterday's practice against the Bills.
11: God, was that a lot of fun. Holy is that fun to compete against someone else? Their guys, our guys, got a lot of respect for the Bills, and it got a little edgy, but not over the top. And that's exactly what you're looking for. Guys want to compete, right? Got a lot of pride in the way they perform. And I thought our guys, I can only speak to one side, obviously the field I was on, but it was awesome. And commend the Bills and our guys for, like I said, taking it to the line, but not going over the line.
10: Guys, Cleveland Browns Daily is the absolute place you want to be listening to when the Browns are on the practice field. There is no doubt about it. Not only do you get really good insight, you get a lot of good play-by-play as well during the practice.
8: Watson in the shotgun. He's got Boston wide to the left, Concepcion slot to the left, Fannin tight end to the right, and Judy wide to the right. It's going to be a straight drop. Good protection. Like what I'm seeing in the pocket. Breaks it. Deep ball.
14: Oh, that is a Concepcion.
8: What a ball. Concepcion right there.
15: Friendly fire. He ducked under the safety.
12: I hope that this comes through on the stream because this is pure joy.
15: What a ball.
12: That ball from Watson to Concepcion was
8: might have been the best throw he's made all camp.
15: Beautiful.
12: That was a beauty.
10: 3 to 5 every day. Bo, Nathan, you heard the voice of Andrew Siciliano there as well. Speaking of the voice of the Browns, Andrew Siciliano yesterday on what his gut is telling him about the starting quarterback.
15: Over the top with the praise for both guys.
10: Yeah.
15: Have you noticed that? And maybe he doesn't want to play his hand, although people are reading between the lines with everything he says. He's been over the top. It's been awesome with this guy. And I think Shador is doing great, like back and forth. And I think he's trying to hide his cards, and I don't know what he's going to do. My gut tells me don't aggregate this. My gut tells me Deshaun, but I don't know.
10: Guys, that's what we've all been saying, right?
16: Yeah, yeah, and that's what it felt like that to me after the first preseason game, and I went out and said that, and again, I'm rooting for Shador. I would love to see him be the quarterback, but it just feels like all of the reps that get taken away from one guy to another, a lot of the first team reps are going towards Deshaun, and I think that's what it is.
10: Last night we had some preseason action. We had the, I want to make sure I get this right. Hang on. It was the Raiders and Texans coming down to the final play, a walk-off touchdown.
17: They're going to pass. O'Connell settles. Heading to the end zone. Brandon Johnson leaps and grabs. Oh, he's brought down at the one-yard line. On the right hash mark, Brandon Johnson made the grab. The Raiders have plenty of time. O'Connell, he is at the line of scrimmage. He takes the snap. He's trying to push it into the end zone. He gets the push. No signal yet. No signal.
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10: The excitement on Raider Nation Radio. Raiders get the win 22-20 over the Texans in a meaningless preseason game. Time for voicemails.
6: We finish the day by hearing from you. Who knows what people will say? 216-815-2885.
19: Cleveland Screamer. If you're trying to identify an NBA team that is an unserious organization, just look for the one that gives James Harden a $97 million extension in 2026.
10: So we didn't mention it earlier when we were talking about it. James Harden is only the second player to get this rich of a contract at age 37 or older. The other one is LeBron James.
16: Mm-hmm.
10: Guys, he's going to be here. I know a lot of fans.
16: Well, clearly, yeah.
10: But like, a lot of fans are still angry. I don't know what to tell them.
16: Yeah, I mean, if he goes out there and wins you a couple of playoff games like he did this past year, he certainly did. I think you should be able to give a little bit of grace.
20: Oh my God, this show has become the most negative, depressing show to listen to. You guys, all you do is rip on everybody, hammer with the Watson stuff just because he said he doesn't care. You saying how he should answer. Shut the f*** up, dude.
10: I mean, yes, we do. We are negative from time to time, but guys, we also like to poke fun at each other. Like,
16: and
10: we're a little self
16: for everyone out there that is like you guys are. It's like you also watch the same sport, right? Like you watch the Cleveland Browns, who are I think a 33% winning percentage since 99. Like, okay, all right, go on, please. Please go on.
10: Is it that bad?
16: It's the worst since 1999. Yes, and by a wide margin.
10: That's not cool. All right, Nick, best of luck tonight.
16: Thank you.
10: How are you
16: Thank
10: feeling?
16: You. Oh, I'm nervous. I haven't slept
10: Normandy,
16: in 2 days.
10: Nick, you told me you were up at what? Like 2 in the morning or something like that?
16: Yeah, I haven't been able to sleep. So it is what it is, but no, we're going to go out. We're going to have a fun time and, you know, let it go.
12: Calm down. It's a sport. You got it. You're good.
16: Yeah. Yeah,
12: calm down. Do it for a living. You're good.
10: Yeah. Nick, there's never been more pressure on
12: right.
10: you.
12: Right.
10: We're all counting on you. Don't let us down.
12: Not like you're compiling a QB tracker or anything.
16: No. Right. No, not like that.
21: You've only put months into this.
12: Yeah.
16: It's only been
12: you
16: my...
12: You only took away time from your wife and
16: I've
12: kid?
16: Only seen my kid once this week, so yeah. Yeah, fun.
10: Big thank you to our Browns analyst, Tony Croce, for being in studio. Up next, a little RBS next. Don't forget High School Hysteria tonight. Reg, thank you for the slop pot. Please tell your wife it was absolutely fantastic. Appreciate it. For RJ the Movie Critic, for Justin Cooper, for Nick Paulus, I'm Chris Oldak. It's been The Really Big Show, 850 ESPN Cleveland, streaming live on YouTube.
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13: The joint practice is in the books, and now we have the second preseason game coming up this Saturday. Ironically, it feels like the last preseason game to me. Even though I know that there's another one, I feel like this is the last time we're going to see anyone of consequence really play in the game.
12: That's what it feels like.
13: Yeah. And even with that being said, I'm not so sure, at least the job that we've been focusing on, because I will almost say it jobs we've been, but who am I kidding? We've been thinking about the quarterback. We haven't really broke down who's going to be the right guard, much. And I'm not sure a whole bunch of people are really locked in, on that. But how much will this game on Saturday play into it? To me, it doesn't feel like a ton. It doesn't. And maybe I'm wrong. I'm sure Todd will come out, whether it's today or tomorrow, whenever he talks to the media again, and we'll say, you know, it's the final piece of the puzzle. We're going to regroup, and we're still going. Because he hasn't said he's going to announce a starter next week. I feel like he is. I believe he should. But we will ultimately see. Yesterday, actually looked like the offense – played well against the Bills defense. And I can tell you, my folks in Bristol at the Worldwide Leader, their reaction is not like, their reaction isn't, oh, okay, Watson's looking, oh, Shador's looking good. They're like, what's wrong with the Bills defense?
14: Right, yes.
13: that's the way they're looking. I'm just telling you, that's the perception around the country, because the Browns offense did look good. There were a lot of really good plays from Watson. I wasn't there. I, again, just seeing on social media, and some good throws from Shador as well. Nick, how important do you think yesterday was when it came down to the competition?
14: So there's been, I believe, 17 training camp days, including that yesterday. I think that that is the most meaningful training camp practice day, whatever you want to call it. That said, I don't think that it changed anyone's mind on anything. Like, mm-hmm. I think yesterday was a good sign of, like, okay, you got two competent quarterbacks.
13: The offensive line held up.
14: But yeah. If we're talking about anything, yeah. The offensive line actually played very well. Spencer Fano,
13: yeah,
14: is looking like
13: Fano or Fano. Fano. I don't. Have
15: is it
13: name.
15: Fano or Fano?
16: It's Fano.
14: Right. It's Fano. But apparently, like, he's getting an A+ grade. Like, everyone's talking about that. Not just like here at ESPN, ESPN mm-hmm. Cleveland. Everybody is talking about how much of a dude Fano is. So that's great to see. Casey Concepcion freaking own, baby.
13: Yeah.
14: Casey Concepcion. Yeah. He is a dog and a
13: big
14: half.
13: Big time dog.
14: And like, for all of the, everybody was like, oh, he's going to drop everything he's going to do. Like, T.O. dropped a lot of passes. I'm not saying he's going to be T.O., but he's a first-round wide receiver in E. I told you, the moment we saw him out there, him and Denzel Boston,
13: yeah,
14: those are the type of dudes that you need. Those are the type of dudes that you pick up in the first or second round of the draft.
13: Mm-hmm.
14: The Browns offense, surprising a lot of people yesterday, is great. Whether it's the quarterback, Watson, Shador, doesn't matter. Like, Kalen Green looked good, apparently impressed Todd Monken as well. The defense worries me a little bit. I'm not going to lie.
13: Yeah. The first day we were out there at camp, you weren't with us. And I remember telling you, I didn't even say a lot. I just said, Nick, bro.
14: Yeah.
13: That's all I needed to say.
14: We were talking in a break. I was like, that's what he needs to look like.
13: Yeah. And I'm like, that young man looks amazing. Both of them look good.
14: We've been hurt so many times with drafting.
13: I've been hurt before.
14: But it's a real thing, whether it's quarterbacks in the first round or skill position players.
13: Yeah.
14: We've been hurt before drafting those guys as Trent Richardson as high as 3, and like, you just need to find the right guys for your system. And this looks like Todd Monken's like, hey brother, let's go out here, let's have ourselves a day, let's throw the ball around a little bit, let's get some of these playmaking wide receivers involved, and let's see what happens. And I love every moment of it.
13: Here's Todd Monken as we have discussed the quarterbacks. Let's hear from Todd on what he saw from the guys today.
17: It was fine. I mean, do you like to turn it over in the red zone? No. Do you like to miss an open touchdown? No. But again, we got a lot of good work going against someone different looks. So that was really good. I'll have to look at the film. The one thing I would say, maybe it was just me, it didn't look like we were out of place. Look like we belong. That's all we wanted to see, right? Do we belong? I mean, does our first 11 give us a chance to move the ball and score? And I felt that way today.
13: Yeah, it did. Unfortunately, it looked like your first 11 on defense, and obviously there's a lot of injuries.
14: A lot of injuries.
13: Did not look like they belonged against Josh Allen anyway.
14: It's Josh Allen, so we all have to take a step back and be like, hey, it's one of the best quarterbacks in the last 10 years, and he's an unbelievable player, athlete, whatever.
13: Like, right.
14: I think he went 7 of 7. In the 11-on-11, just ran right down the field.
13: 2-minute drill, they scored in 2 plays.
14: Right.
13: I don't care who's quarterbacking. You got to make them work a little harder than that.
14: You know, certainly.
13: You got to work a little harder
14: Now, that said, you are missing Schlesinger.
13: The defensive line.
14: The defensive line is wrecked. Alex Wright, God bless him. Hopefully he's going to be okay. I haven't seen any updates on that.
13: So,
14: but
13: you guys I think if you're a Browns fan, maybe you do, maybe you don't, know Chef Zay.
14: Yeah.
13: Yes, Chef Zay. He's an influencer for the Browns, and he does a bunch of great stuff on social media and everything. He has befriended Alex Wright. And I saw someone earlier say, hey, Zay said it's an Achilles. Now, again, I don't know where, you know, it was kind of second, third hand. I'm not sure. That's
14: By the way,
13: only thing I've seen.
14: I like Chef a lot.
13: Oh, he's awesome.
14: You watch his streams. He's reacting. He's punching the punching bag. Yeah.
13: Good dude.
14: Yeah, great guy.
13: Really good dude. So, and again, I don't know. Just so take it for what it's worth. Well, I'm not saying that is what happened. I'm just saying that's what I saw, and that's the only thing out there.
14: If the speculation is an Achilles, like, obviously he's done for the entire year. Now, you've been looking to add more defensive line help even before Alex Wright's injury. So if it is that, and that's obviously probably worst case scenario, is an Achilles, because that, I mean, it takes forever to come back from, and you know, you might never be the same, because you need that explosion coming off the defensive line, especially for him. And so that, I mean, that would absolutely be devastating and suck, and we would have to have next man step up.
13: Yeah, and again, we'll, you know, I know you guys talked to Grossi earlier today on the Next Level. We'll talk to him coming up a little later. That is coming out of the thing. Unfortunately, my biggest thing is they need some defensive linemen. Bad, man. Bad.
15: Hey, man, big dog, I need you, big dog, boy. Look here. Boy, I need you bad, man. I need
13: about 50.
14: Yeah, 50, Alex Wright.
13: Yes, need about 50, man. We got to have it. Let's hear from Todd Monken on, did he feel like any of the quarterbacks separated themselves?
17: Hard to say without watching it, because it's, you're living at the result. You know, and did we get the ball out? Were our eyes in the right spot? Again, I made the mistake in 2 minutes. Again, before I see it, I won't comment, but I've been pleased with both of them, and I was pleased with both of them today. We're not where we want to be, and we don't have to be. We got a couple more weeks.
13: That is the best way I've ever heard, I have to watch the tape. Because when we here in Cleveland, I got to watch the tape, we get all upset and, oh, my God, I'm tired of hearing that. And I get it. I it's kind of a cop-out, right? Oh, I got to watch the tape. That's what Todd just said, but the way he said it didn't feel very, I got to watch the tape.
14: Right.
13: Yeah. But that's it.
14: Well, it's Todd, though, so we're going to accept it.
13: Yeah, because we like Todd.
14: We love Todd.
13: We like Todd. Right now. Right? But we know how this city is. It can turn
14: start
13: on a dime.
14: Start 0-3.
13: Yeah, it can turn on a dime. I got a lot of love for Todd, and I am rooting for him for sure. I do want to let everybody know and just kind of put you on to something is basically what I'm trying to say, right? When I need help, I always love it when someone's like, hey, man, you need to check this out. 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
16: The biggest thing.
18: That's what she said. Let's go.
13: All right, this is, I got a smile on my face for today's biggest thing. It is the hottest story on social media for the past 24 hours. Where is Shedeur Sanders' touchdown on the tracker? All right, everybody's talking about it. It's almost Bloods and Crips out here, right? It's, oh, they're hating on them, and it's a conspiracy. And it's like, no, it's not. The refs didn't put their hands up. It's bubbling. It's bubbling so much someone went to Twitter and put a community note on our tracker that said Shador actually did throw a touchdown.
14: Two touchdowns.
13: Then the community note just recently got taken away. Someone, Skytradamus, I believe is what sent this tweet. I can make a call to the Browns. I'm going to make a call to the NFL. The NFL owns 10% of ESPN. This includes ESPN Cleveland. They are purposely posting false information because they don't like Shador. I'll make some phone calls. Do your job or you will be replaced. Someone's threatening to call the league over the quarterback tracker.
14: Call him Roger Goodell.
13: Over the quarterback tracker.
14: Could you imagine?
13: He'd be like, what? What are you talking about? You're not even getting through.
14: No.
13: I want to break Skytradamus. I'm just going to let you know. You're never going to talk to Roger Goodell.
14: Ever.
13: Ever. Ever.
14: Ever?
13: You won't hear from J.W. Johnson, Jimmy and D. Haslam.
14: Todd Monken.
13: Yeah, no. You're not getting in touch with any of those people. They don't care about the quarterback tracker at all. Let's hear from our Browns analyst, Tony Grossi, who people have accused him of robbing Shador from a touchdown, two touchdowns yesterday.
18: You have to understand, if you're there, they're playing by rules. And the rule is, if you're touched, you're down. If the player continues into the end zone and the referee does not signal touchdown, it's not a touchdown, okay? There were no touchdown passes by Shador yesterday, all right? Live with it. Realize it. Accept it, okay? Just as there are nuances with the quarterback tracker, there are nuances with those
19: within the practice
18: those little
19: itself,
18: videos
19: right.
18: that you see out of that. These videos are often misleading. People have seen videos of one-on-one practice and a beautiful pass,
14: and
18: touchdown.
14: Assume it's 7-on-7.
18: Yeah, it doesn't count in the tracker. We've established what the rule is in the qualification. So those people who thought Shador had two touchdowns yesterday were wrong. So take your community note and shove it.
13: Take your community note and shove it.
14: I was dying when he said that,
13: that
14: man.
13: That's amazing. That is awesome. This is also another reason why I love this so much. I have heard a number of folks say the tracker is stupid, it's inaccurate, it doesn't mean anything. And then a lot of those same people are like, why are you ripping off the numbers? Dribble or shoot, it's one or the other, right? And honestly, I think we've said it plenty of times, it's not the Bible of what happened.
14: No, as it shouldn't be. The way that I view the quarterback tracker is not gospel.
13: Right.
14: I view it as a fun tool. Just like how anything could be used for good or bad reasons, you can do it that way. However, I look at it from the standpoint of it is a baseline, and that is all. If you are taking the quarterback tracker as gospel and think that because Shador is throwing 70% in practice, and by the way, he's done that for the last two off seasons, 70% in practice, doesn't mean he's going to throw 70% in the game. Like, there are different game situations. There's different moments. Grossi mentioned it, the one-on-one periods where we saw that all the time. Shador's thrown to a guy and it gets picked off in the end zone on a one-on-one. Guess what? That doesn't count.
13: Yeah.
14: If he would have thrown the touchdown, it doesn't count because we're looking at it from 7-on-7s or 11-on-11. So that's why it gets broken down that way. Would I love to have the QB tracker to throw out yardage and down in distance and everything like that? Sure, but that's not what it is. What it is just a baseline, so live with it.
13: So Phil is not a bot, says Grossi is a liar. I want, for all the Shador fans out there, I want y'all to, I'm going to be transparent as I possibly can be. The thought of you guys don't want to see Shador succeed is a flawed thought, and I'll tell you why. We know how powerful Shador's fan base is, and if Shador is the starter for the Browns, that benefits us.
14: Benefits everybody.
13: Yes, if he's the starter, more of you are watching and listening and commenting and interacting. So what would be good for business, the business of ESPN Cleveland, is for Shador to be the starter. So this every – no, you guys don't want him to succeed. No, we want him to succeed.
14: If you've asked everybody here at the station, whether they're on the mic or off – if you asked, who would you rather start, Deshaun Watson or Shador Sanders, I would say 99.9% of people would say Shador.
13: Right. And that 1% would be Gerard because he's a hipster and he just would want to go against everybody.
14: Dylan Gabriel.
13: Right, yeah.
14: Like, that's what you're – Taylen Green because he performed so well yesterday.
13: Yeah, right, right.
14: Gerard's a hipster. We know that.
13: Yeah, he's a hipster. He likes to zag when everybody's zigging. But, yeah, there's no conspiracy theory.
14: No. We're all rooting for him to be the guy. We've all come out and said it. And whether you want to say, oh, you guys are hating because you guys aren't looking at the touchdowns. You know who sees the touchdowns? Todd Monken. You know who's going to make the decision who plays quarterback? Todd Monken.
13: So here's the – I heard this yesterday. And, you know, I had a very logical – Captain Obvious take. I actually had somebody hit me up, was like, well, great take, Captain Obvious. And they were 100% right because it was not intricate. It wasn't deep in any
14: saying
13: way.
14: It's like a Magic Johnson tweet saying like, hey, man, game seven. It comes down to this.
13: Yeah. It was. I had a take that was very much that. And I still got feedback and pushback from it. And essentially all I said is if Shador doesn't start, it's because Todd believes there's areas that Shador needs to improve on before he can start him. Which, duh, right? That's what it means. I earlier today had someone reach out and go, no, Todd Monken's not deciding who the quarterback is. He's not making that decision. Yes, he is. Yeah. All right. Like, listen.
14: Do you know who Todd Monken is?
13: He's making the decision. All right. There's not a grand conspiracy theory. Not this year. You want to go back to last year and talk about Kevin and their relationship?
14: Totally fair.
13: Totally fair. Totally fair. You want to say the NFL held something against Shador, that's why he slid to the fifth round? I'll listen to it. I'm not disputing that. Todd Monken walked in this door with zero bias to either quarterback, and they both have gotten a ton of reps. He's seen them both. He's making the decision.
14: If anything, there may have been a bias towards Shador in a good sense because Todd's already come out and said, we all remember the video of him seeing Shador for the first time. He's like, man, we tried to draft you in Baltimore. Man, I guess it all worked out. Right there, he's like, I like this kid. I'm rooting for this kid.
13: It still is. This is the other thing. Totally. You got another secret for folks out there. I don't know if you're aware of this. Coaches like more than just the starting players on their team.
14: There's a lot of backups on my high school team right now that I love. And right. I think that they are going to be fantastic.
13: Yeah. Yeah.
14: But there's a guy that's a little bit better, that's a little bit older, that's a little bit more developed, and he's going to start for me tonight. Guy that's a little bit better, that's a little bit older, that's a little bit more developed, and he's going to start for me tonight. Like, there's things like that. Doesn't mean that

0: I don't necessarily think that's going to happen. And it's just because of actions that I've seen in the way that the Browns have gone on throughout the competition. But 216-710-0850, what's the most meaningless thing you ever seen Twitter fired up about when it comes to Cleveland sports? When it comes to Cleveland sports, what's the wildest thing you've seen people up in arms over that really didn't mean anything at all? Because that's the situation we have with the quarterback tracker. So coming up next, we'll hear from you, and I'll tell you, I got one, and it might not be a popular one, too, because I know a lot of people, britches were on fire. I haven't used the word britches in a while. Their britches were on fire when they saw this. So I'll tell you that coming up next. It's RBS Next here on 850 ESPN Cleveland.
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4: No AA rhyme. Me and Nick Paul is holding it down today. Next level coming up at 1 o'clock. We're asking you out there, on the heels of Trackergate, is what I believe we're calling, on the heels of Trackergate, what's the most ridiculous thing that had fans and everybody in an uproar in Cleveland? 216-710-0850. This one for me, I'm sure a lot of people are going to be like, Emmett, you're tripping. But I truly thought it was ridiculous. Do you remember the TikTok video of Watson and his then fiance? They like pulled over on the side of the road and they were dancing, as I use air quotations. Man, everybody was on fire. He tore his Achilles and he's dancing all over the place. And my man did the slowest two-step I've ever seen in my life.
2: Correct.
4: I wouldn't even consider it dancing. I would consider it swaying back and forth and gingerly stepping right to left. Not dancing. He wasn't doing Michael Jackson moves, right?
2: Moonwalking.
4: He didn't do the kid in play, kicking thing. He was not doing any of that. No earthworm, right? No cabbage patch. It was a simple, slow,
2: brother,
4: delicate two-step.
2: He didn't even do the sprinkler.
4: Like,
2: he was good. He was fine.
4: Right. And boy, oh boy, the streets were on fire.
2: I do remember
4: people
2: that.
4: People were like, oh my God, I can't believe that he needs to be getting over these injuries and he's out here dancing. And the streets were going crazy over that one. And I will never forget it. I'll never forget it. Cause I thought it was wild. I wish it didn't matter the weed stuff with Josh Gordon, because in the grand scheme of things, it doesn't really matter. But it did at the time due to the rules when we.
0: He's the perfect hype man.
4: Oh boy!
5: Hey, brain health is physical health. I digress.
0: And his calls aren't always on topic.
5: Y'all was chopping it up about food talk. Elite.
0: ESPN Cleveland presents Anthony in East Cleveland.
4: There you go, Anthony in East Cleveland. What's going on, big dog?
5: Oh, put it on the ball! Yeah! Hey, EG, man, definitely chopping it up, crushing it. My head! Big Paul is, hey, don't be nervous tonight, man. You're definitely going to crush it, man. You're going to be the future Hall of Fame coach in high school football, but I digress. Hey,
4: what's up?
5: One of the things that, you brought it up, EG, as far as the narrative, as far as Cleveland sports and the wild takes and the whole thing. This thing about Stephen Vogt getting fired, like, what is that? I mean, two-time coach of the year. Who are you going to replace him with, first off? Like,
4: Real quick. How many people have you heard say that they should fire Vogt?
2: I think he's gone.
4: He's gone? Oh, okay.
2: Yeah, he's gone. I put him on hold, and then he kept going.
4: Right?
2: He kept going. He goes,
4: I'm sorry.
2: He closed out. He goes, like, I'm going to leave you with that.
4: Okay. Thank you.
2: That was it.
4: All right. Thank you, Anthony. All right. I guess I've heard one person.
2: What did he say? I was.
4: All right. So, yeah, you were screening calls. We'll take some more calls. 216-710-0850. He said the crazy thing that people were saying, narrative, is this fire Stephen Vogt narrative.
2: It's the voicemailers. Yeah.
4: I'm like, I only heard one voicemail that said fire Stephen Vogt. Is that a thing? Is it a lot of people are?
2: I think it's just a natural reaction for Cleveland fans in general. Like, mm-hmm. you lose a game, you lose a couple of games, you know, you want the guy gone. And
4: right.
2: Sometimes it's deserving. You know, Hugh Jackson go 1-31 and everyone, you got to fire him and then they bring him back.
4: Yeah.
2: That's clear. Like, JB Bickerstaff, there's a time where it's like, come on, but like, why are we doing this? But you can't get over the hump. That's fair. Stephen Vogt has coached 2 years, two years in MLB. Back-to-back manager of the years. And it's not like this team is 25 games below 500. They're below 500 right now, sure. Mm-hmm. But they're a game back of the wild card. They're right there.
4: Right. You just hit on why I typically have coaches' backs. Because I know fans well enough to know that that's the default I'm angry comment.
2: Sure.
4: It's fire the coach sucks.
2: But there are
4: fire the hitting coach.
2: The fire the hitting coach guy, that just feels like it's just something that's so natural.
4: It's the same thing. It's the exact same thing.
2: It is.
4: Yeah, it does get to a point at times where maybe a coach does need to be fired. I got love for Kevin Stefanski. It was over.
2: Yeah.
4: That was a move that had to be made. I understand that.
2: I feel like Cleveland fan is the boy who cried wolf, where it's like, you know, like, ah, you got to fire him. You got to fire him. You got to fire him. And then eventually it's like, okay, we do have to fire him, but you guys have been bitching so much, and he was successful at that time.
4: Yeah.
2: Like, that's how they roll over Hugh Jackson another year. They're like, hey, we got to give him the benefit of the doubt.
4: Mm-hmm.
2: When clearly everybody that was saying he has to go, they were right, but we're not going to take you seriously now. That's organization saying that.
4: Yeah, 216-710-0850. Bosco is up next. What's up, Bosco?
6: What's happening, brother? So I cannot believe that we are again talking about conspiracy theories regarding Shedeur Sanders after another year, completely different coaching staff. And, you know, the aunties and uncles aren't going to let it go. I mean, who's complaining about Talen Green, who's a sixth round draft pick, who arguably, not even arguably, way more physically talented than Shedeur, and dude's gotten like zero reps. Where is everybody screaming about that? There's an old saying, guys, and it's the clown isn't worth the circus. And that's what's going to happen here with Shedeur. There is no way in hell that they are going to draft whoever they're going to draft next year and keep Shedeur on this team and try to develop their messiah. It's just not going to happen. And I wouldn't be surprised if they trade him or cut him before the start of the season.
4: All right, hey, we appreciate the call, Bosco. I'm not so sure that they will, that they'll move on from him. I know that's a popular opinion, mm-hmm. Bosco. I've heard several people say that. I don't think the Browns are gonna hold the noise his fan base makes against him. And I don't think they should.
2: As they shouldn't.
4: Yeah, I don't think they should. And it's not all Shedeur fans either.
2: No,
4: I will
2: correct.
4: Say that. I interact with a lot of people on social media, and there are people that's like, listen, I'm rooting for him, and if he doesn't start, I'm still gonna root for him, but it is what it is. And then, but there's the radical. All right. There's the radicals that you can't convince them that the entire world is trying to hold down Shedeur Sanders. Mm-hmm. And I'll tell you, if that were true, he would have never got drafted. He would not be on anybody's team, you know, at all. Because that's how you want, you know, if you don't want to see someone succeed, and it's an organizational, it's a league wide conspiracy, then you just don't draft him at all. The Browns wouldn't have drafted him. The Browns wouldn't have gave him 7 starts last year. Because that's not how you hold somebody down. How you hold somebody down is not giving them an opportunity at all.
2: Correct.
4: That's how you hold somebody down. Were things perfect for him last year? Did he get a raw deal? Yeah, sure.
2: Some spots,
4: Yeah, absolutely. I'll listen to that. This year, it's been a straight-up competition. He's performed well. Yeah, I think he's been well. From what I've seen, I think Watson's been a little bit better. But it's not by a lot. And with that being said, we'll see both of them. But there is not a grand conspiracy to hold this young man down.
2: The worst part about all of this talk, and Bosco's talking about, they might have to cut him and everything like that, if you've ever talked to Shador, and I'm not saying like me and him are boys or anything like that.
4: Right.
2: By no means am I saying that. But like, he is what seems to be one of the most genuine people you will ever meet,
4: Great dude.
2: You can't say a bad thing about him. Yeah. He doesn't do anything. Like, as in the sense of like, he doesn't drink, he doesn't smoke, he doesn't do hard drugs.
4: He's respectful.
2: He is one
4: to
2: of the
4: people.
2: Most, and to that point, we have to look at it from the standpoint of his upbringing and everything like that. His father is probably one of the greatest defensive players of all time. Easily the greatest.
4: Yeah, greatest
2: corner.
4: DB ever.
2: No
4: yeah,
2: doubt.
4: I'll
2: no doubt about
4: to that for sure.
2: People could rest on their laurels and just be a silver spoon kid.
4: Mm-hmm.
2: He didn't.
4: Right.
2: He went out. He put in the work. He's in the NFL because he is a damn good quarterback. There's only 32 spots in the NFL, and I think that he deserves to have the opportunity to have a long-lasting career in the NFL as a starter, backup, no matter what. He has the talent to do it, and mm-hmm. I'm hoping it happens here in the city of Cleveland because that's who I root for.
4: Right.
2: But if he doesn't, it's not one of those situations where, like, the fan base in the sense of, like, there were Baker bros previously, and they were mm-hmm. obnoxious, but guess what? Baker is talented enough to go elsewhere, and he'll have the opportunity, and he's obviously blossomed elsewhere.
4: He's led multiple teams to the
2: playoff. There's a lot of people here in Cleveland that are still rooting for him. I promise you, if for whatever reason Shador gets let go by the Cleveland Browns, I will be a Shador fan,
4: mm-hmm.
2: whatever team he goes to. Obviously, hopefully not Steelers, Ravens, or Bengals, but like outside of those teams, I'm going to root for him because I like the person himself.
4: Yeah,
2: he's a great football player as well. I think he deserves to have an opportunity. If he wins this job, the entire city of Cleveland is going to be rallying behind him because that's what we want to see happen.
4: Yeah, 100%. You know, I will also point out, like, Todd Monken has a lot riding on this decision. And if he went through the tape and through the meetings and it was clear that there was no doubt that Shador should be the starter, he would name him the starter. And maybe he will. I feel like it'll be Deshaun, and I feel like that's the way it's been going, but no decision has been made yet. Maybe it will. Todd Monken is not going to help the NFL hold down Shador, risk being a one-and-done head coach. Or even this. Think about this. Shador is a starter. He's successful. Browns win games. They go to the playoffs. Guess who makes more money? Todd Monken, right? He gets a contract extension.
2: 100%.
4: Shador gets a bunch of money. Like, the Browns get a bunch of money. We get more money, right?
2: We're all about that.
4: And y'all know, the NFL love them greenbacks, all right? The NFL love money more than anything.
2: The NFL wants nothing more than to Shador to get this job and to succeed.
4: Yes.
2: Because as much as of a fan base as we've been beaten down since 1999, obviously years prior to that as well, but the NFL would love to root for the Cleveland Browns, and especially a legend son who then in turn could possibly become a legend himself.
4: Right.
2: That is the greatest story the NFL could ever cook up. So the fact is, for everyone saying, oh, you're holding it against him, you're doing this, you're doing that, we're rooting for that to happen because it helps everybody out. Everybody.
4: Absolutely. Yeah, for 100%. 100%. All right, coming up next, I'll drop the hammer. All right, I got a little something.
2: But don't have to leave.
4: I don't have to leave. Okay.
2: I won't kick you out.
4: I have a BP tee or two. Pocket topic that we will bring up coming up next. We still want to hear from you, 216-710-0850. 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
4: Next Level coming up at 1 o'clock. Dry Cherry will join us. We'll have Tony Grossi coming up later on. So still, you're not getting rid of us anytime soon. Emmett Golden, Nick Paul is in the house. High School Hysteria tonight is the kickoff of the high school season. So Kevin Arnold, Dale Davison, Chris Golden will have you tonight, 8 to 10, if I'm not mistaken.
2: Correct.
4: So it's a big night for all the high school. Big night for Nick, obviously, with Nordonia.
2: Normandy.
4: I said Nordonia.
2: All good.
4: I'm sorry.
2: All good.
4: Normandy. Yeah. I missed this. All I had to do was look at the several items of clothes that you're wearing that says Normandy.
2: All good.
4: I missed this time.
2: Mm-hmm.
4: There was a time when I would use a vacation day today. You know, the opening night, you know, the 4 years my son was in high school, opening night, I always took that day off because I was a ball of emotion, right? Like I was walking around the house all day. I wasn't playing a snap, you know, but I was so excited. So shout out to all the players, the coaches, the parents, the cheerleaders, the band members, mm-hmm. and all the students that come out and rock and roll in the student section.
2: Yeah, it's been a while since I had been on not just the sidelines, but at like a high school game. You know, yeah. Kevin and I, we used to call high school games during like COVID times, you know, streams and stuff like that. So we would have those. But outside of those, I just never really got back. And I've always wanted mm-hmm. to get back into coaching. And to have this opportunity to do what I'm doing with the Normandy team, working both the varsity and the JV teams and just getting them all ready to go. It's one of those, like, I'm just so amped up. And mm-hmm. this is a program, you know, Normandy's won 5 games in the last 3 years.
4: Right.
2: And I know what an 0-10 team feels like my senior year.
4: We've all been on bad teams.
2: We've all
4: before.
2: Had those teams.
4: Yeah.
2: And it's like, you see the character of these kids. And for me personally, like not knowing any of these kids 6 months ago to now, mm-hmm. it's like I'd die for these kids. You know, and like that's all you want to see is the growth and development. And honestly, I'm getting choked up just talking about it because it is such a meaningful thing. And, you know, this is going to be some of the seniors' last first games ever.
4: Oh, no doubt.
2: So, like, it is a meaningful thing, and I can't wait to see what happens tonight.
4: I just need one thing. You got to promise me one thing. Not tonight.
2: Okay.
4: At some point this year. And you know what I'm going to ask.
2: I know what you're going to say.
4: I need a who beating who in honor of the great Chico Mendoza.
2: I promise you. So I have yet to break that out.
4: Yeah, you don't want to break it out.
2: I don't want to break it out right now.
4: Yeah, right.
2: I don't want to break it. I hope I don't have to break it
4: there
2: out.
4: There you go.
2: That's the thing. Yeah. But like the legendary Chico Mendoza, you know, once said, you know,
4: who beating who? We beating ourselves. Yeah, absolutely. I got a little BPT, a little back pocket topic for everybody. I don't know how I feel about this, but it's something I really, really enjoy watching. Robot videos. Are you into the robot videos at all?
2: You know what I'm talking about? I can't say, like, are we talking like
4: the robots
2: that are like running and stuff?
4: Yes, that's the most recent one.
2: Okay, that's the one I just saw.
4: That's why I brought this up. There's a video of this robot who is running.
2: Booking it.
4: And I mean rolling.
2: 40-yard dash, booking it.
4: And running so fast that you're like, uh-oh. You know, this is like the stuff we see in science fiction pictures where you go, we'll be no match for robots if they decide that they want to take over. He's moving like that. Problem is, he couldn't stop. So he ran so hard, he slammed into a mat, fell back, exploded, and broke in half.
2: Now, is that real?
4: The explosion breaking half? I don't know.
2: I don't know.
4: The robot running, I do believe, is real.
2: Really?
4: Okay. I do believe that to be real. I'm not sure,
14: though. I think it's part of like some robot Olympics that they're doing.
4: Because they
14: had him kickboxing as well. Did you watch
4: kickboxing,
14: that?
4: Kickboxing? Yes. They have done choreographed dance. Man, I'm telling you, I love these videos. So the kickboxing.
2: They got some ray gun out there?
4: They're better than ray gun.
2: Okay.
4: Yeah. Nick, they put them in like a ring and it was people standing around and they were kickboxing. But their direction wasn't very good. I saw this kid get kicked in the stomach. A robot turned around and was like, bow! Just kicked this kid in the stomach, dog. It's so funny. And then the other one, there's a dancing one. Man, this robot, it was people. They were doing a dance routine. And then this robot steps out and everybody's like, oh, robot. And the robot starts doing something real freaky, right? And everybody's kind of like, okay.
2: Okay.
4: And then he just stops, goes to walk off and falls down. My favorite thing is watching.
2: I got to see that.
4: Bro, I'm going to start sending them to you.
2: Please.
4: Robots malfunctioning are hilarious. Like, it's amazing what they've been able to do with them,
2: mm-hmm.
4: But long way to go.
2: So you're saying, like, we don't have to worry about Terminators or Skynet or...
4: Got
2: Skynet's
4: it.
2: Actually... I think that could actually happen.
4: And there ain't no question
2: we're close to
4: Skynet.
2: And,
4: yeah.
2: We're getting close to that. But, like, Terminator, I think we're... The T-1000s, I think we're okay right now.
4: They ain't there yet. They ain't there yet, unless somebody comes from galaxies away that has performed or you know, figured it all out.
2: Do you ever go back and like watch movies that like predict the future, but like relatively closer futures where it's not like 3008, you know, like nothing like that, but like the Terminator.
4: Yeah,
2: that was what the
4: it was like
2: early 2000s or something like that. So. Yeah, it's like I love going back and watching those, or like Back to the Future when they go to the future, like 35 years in the future or whatever it is.
4: And it was like 2001 or something like that.
2: It was like 2017 or 12 or something like that.
4: Yeah, I think it was 2012. I can't remember.
2: I love how they do like the predictions of like, you know, the Cubs won the World Series. And it's like, damn.
4: Like they actually did.
2: They were pretty good.
4: In 2016, yeah, right.
2: They were pretty good on that one.
4: They actually did.
2: Unfortunately.
4: Yes, unfortunately. What I'm a Trekkie. Like I love Star Trek, and one of my favorite things, cuz I watched it growing up, and they used to have tablets that they would press and hit, and you would think like, "Oh, we're never going to be able to do that." Now there's all types of iPads and Galaxy Tabs and all that stuff. It's a common instrument that we use now.
2: The watches that they do as well, you know, like the walkie-talkie on them, and then
4: there actually is there, a walkie-talkie on. So my cousin and I used to use the walkie-talkie feature on my watch.
2: Yeah,
4: until one day I was here in a meeting, and my cousin sent me a message that has some profanity in it, and maybe another word that's not so acceptable in a corporate setting.
2: Fair.
4: And I was hitting my watch on it. I freaked out. So, I hit him up like, dog, we can't do that anymore.
2: So the walkie-talkie feature, the only person that I've ever linked up with on that is my wife.
4: Yeah.
2: And I got locked out of the studio here one day. And this is like, I didn't have my phone on me. We in order to get in, you have to have your, it's like an app on your phone, a badge to get in. Uh-huh. And I forgot my badge. Or I forgot my phone in here. Yeah. I went to use the restroom and came back. Nobody's here. It's 6 p.m. So like everybody's gone. I'm like, what am I going to do? And like, I'm trying to type on my phone to
4: Type on your wife to text
2: somebody. Then I'm trying to hit the walkie-talkie feature. I hadn't used it in years with her. Mm-hmm. But I was like, come on, Eddie, pick up. Please pick up. Hello, hello. Nobody. So.
4: Yeah, so a cool feature, though, that
2: it was,
4: years ago when we were watching, it was just like, nah, I didn't, you know, never thought that would be a thing. The walkie-talkie, I'm sure you were alive for it. Were you familiar with the chirp feature on Motorola cell phones?
2: So I never had a Motorola.
4: All right, so I didn't have one either. I knew people that did. Same exact feature where you wouldn't have to call somebody. You would chirp because it'd go, it'd make that noise, and then you hear a person talk. So it was walkie-talkies. And it was big for 8 months, 9 months, everybody was on it. And then people realize it's not so, like, you answer the phone for a reason.
2: Correct.
4: You know what I'm saying? Like, you don't always just want the phone live when somebody reaches out to you.
2: But back in the day, walkie-talkies were, you had a walkie-talkie with you and your buddy.
4: What?
2: And it's like, it's the best thing ever.
4: Didn't tell me nothing.
2: I remember making can. You remember the making can, you
4: with
2: know,
4: the
2: and string, and you go to like the next room. You had to make sure it was pulled tight.
4: So you
2: hey guys,
4: hear
2: how's it going? Hey Timmy, you know it's like
4: yeah. I never had a sweet walkie-talkie. I had the toy walkie-talkies.
2: Oh yeah,
4: that were good for like 20 feet. Anything outside of that, you ain't hearing from nobody. You're right?
2: Just static.
4: Hey, do you hear me? Hey, you hear me? No, they don't hear you because you are too far away. There. Then the last random thing that I had, and I don't even understand this. It says a guy ran an entire marathon wearing 125 t-shirts. Okay.
2: Oh my God.
4: Idaho serial record breaker David Rush needed about 30 minutes just to put the shirts on. He couldn't put his arms flat against his body, and he said he was approaching a heat stroke during the race, but finished and set the Guinness Book of World Records. Why is that a record?
2: I have no idea.
4: Running in a marathon with the most t-shirts on.
2: He probably could have ran like 100 yards and that would have been the record.
4: Right. Putting on 125 shirts in the record in itself. You have to then run a marathon too. Yeah, that's outrageous. So I don't know what's wrong.
2: That's wild.
4: With people in the world. All right, coming up next, Dry Cherry will join us. We'll get the next level started. New stream on the YouTube chat, so jump over with us. Let's keep this thing rocking. We'll see you in about 5 minutes.
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1: Oh, I didn't even see this. I just during the break, and welcome to The Next Level, everybody. Gerard Cherry, Nick Pauls alongside.
2: Howdy.
1: Emmett Golden. Gerard, I don't know if you're familiar with it, but Trackergate is going on.
2: Trackergate?
1: Yeah, Trackergate.
2: The quarterback? Our tracker?
1: Yes, our quarterback.
2: Really? Tracker. What's the controversy?
1: All right, so allegedly, Shador threw a touchdown. And did two touchdowns, I guess, and didn't get credit for them on our tracker.
2: Really?
1: Yes.
2: Why would we do that?
1: I don't know. We Grossi and Chops say they only mark touchdowns when the refs say that it was a touchdown.
2: It's kind of obvious if it was a touchdown, isn't it?
1: Well, no, because sometimes they blow the whistle. Like, if sometimes you throw, let's say you're on your own 30.
2: Okay.
1: And you throw a pass, a guy catches it on the 40. And he's open, he catches it, they'll just blow the whistle. That's a completion, not a touchdown, mm-hmm. even though the guy probably is going to finish
2: so
1: and
2: it was
1: score.
2: That type of scenario that we're talking?
1: I don't know what it was.
3: So the Malachi Corley one apparently was like a 50-yard bomb, and it was just that. The other one was, I'm trying to remember exactly which one it was, but people were going out and saying that it was a screen pass to KC Concepcion, that he would have ran in for a touchdown.
2: Okay.
3: Or that they're saying that he did run in for a touchdown.
1: And I would even, screen passes, I've never seen anyone record a screen, or our team record a screen pass as a touchdown. Unless you are untouched. If somebody touches you, you usually blow the whistle. But all of that is stupid. Who cares?
2: All right. Well, it's funny you say that because
1: a lot of people care.
2: So now we know who cares.
1: Right.
2: So I'm listening to CBD yesterday, and my man Nate Dogg is doing a play by play of the plays, and on one occasion there was a situation like that where he said the referees blew the whistle, and what was a 45-yard gain mm-hmm. was only a 10-yard gain because they blew the whistle, even though it was clear that it would not have been a tackle.
1: Right. So that's
2: kind of... that stuff occurred, yes.
1: Right. So that is the way in which they go about the tracker, is when the refs blow the whistle and that where they spot the ball, that depends on all that.
2: So legitimacy of this has been questioned.
1: Yes. And I just saw in my mentions, it said, you guys are the worst media, truly. And I was like, what is this? Then I looked. So we posted a video. Bro, someone threatened, and this was their reaction. Someone threatened to call the league on us at ESPN Cleveland.
2: Say what?
1: And say we're not running the quarterback tracker fairly.
2: I want that type of love, dog. I want that type of consideration.
1: Oh, man. I don't
2: think I get that from my own family.
1: I don't want that type of love. Be brutal with me, right? You know what I'm saying? Support me, yes. But I don't want anybody to... to present it as though I'm perfect.
2: Gosh, this is like...
1: Don't pump me up to be perfect.
2: Because
1: human beings are flawed.
2: Well, we're definitely that, but the point that you were so irate about this and it bothered you so much, you're like, you know what? I am going to write a stern letter.
1: Yeah.
2: Now, we got an inside joke here that your brother might not make no sense to do it.
1: But that being... Dog, think about that. Now, I'm gonna say it. Brothers don't write stern letters, but don't give Shador his touchdown on the tracker, right? That's gonna turn you to a Karen real fast. Right.
2: Don't say that. Or do that.
1: Don't say that. Yeah, my man said calling the Browns in the league. Because the league owns 10% of ESPN, and we fall under that umbrella.
2: True.
1: And we are biased.
2: It ain't true, because they don't own us. Well, I'm saying the standpoint of they own 10% of the league.
1: That is true.
2: Right. And we are an affiliate, no doubt about that. But who is he going to, when you call the league office, hey, I need to talk to somebody, who are they going to put you in touch with? Customer service?
1: Yeah, you're going to sit on hold. How can we help you?
2: Like, Mike Brown got parking cover. You got to call him.
1: How can we help you? I want to report a theft. What was stolen? A touchdown?
2: Huh?
1: Yes, a touchdown on the ESPN Cleveland tracker. What? What are you talking about?
2: Yeah, I need to talk to the competition committee.
1: Right.
2: Well, sir, they only meet in the offseason.
1: Well, something has to be done. ESPN Cleveland's
2: this
1: out
2: is
1: of
2: egregious.
1: Control. Yeah, ESPN Cleveland's out of control. I had someone else hit me up because, you know, kind of yesterday.
2: And we
1: had the conversation where I said, man, Todd Monken likes Shador and advocates for Shador. If he doesn't start him, then that must mean Todd believes there's areas he still needs to grow before he can start, which is not even a take. It's just a simplistic way of putting reality. Somebody hit me up, said, we all know Todd isn't making this decision. People, there is not a conspiracy theory in that building. Trust me when it comes to holding Shador Sanders back. They're not holding him back. He's getting a great opportunity. He's doing well with his opportunity.
2: Right.
1: He may not be named a starter, but that doesn't mean it's over. It doesn't mean they hate him. It doesn't mean they want to hold him down. It just means that at this point in his career, he may not give them the best chance to win as they believe. That's not my words. It's the actions of the team if he's not the starter.
2: So here's the beauty and the curse of living in America, though, E. This is exactly what this is. Because the people who are promoting this narrative, they have legitimacy in the idea of there have been plenty of things done in our nation's history, which due to one's skin color, they have been held back. They've been denied and prevented having access and opportunity to multitudes of things.
1: Mm-hmm.
2: Think about the GI Bill, for example. Imagine going off to war, you putting your life online. You come back to the country to tell you, no, we can't give you a loan, but you see your guy who's in the trenches with you
1: right.
2: getting one and moving and progressing from that. That type of stuff is real. That type of stuff exists. 40 Acres and Mule Jack. That type of stuff is real. Unfortunately, it does filter into the realm of football, and we can't deny it. Football is very important. However,
1: okay,
2: that's the key part. In this situation right here, I don't think it is apples to apples or oranges to oranges or even salient. And the reason why I say that is because when they drafted him, when plenty of teams avoided doing that, and they let him start last year for 7 games, if I'm not mistaken.
1: Yeah, I can go all, even kind of jump through all over that from the GI Bill and everything you just stated. There are two black men competing for the starting quarterback position.
2: Right. Stop right there.
1: So racism exists in our country for sure. This is not an example of
2: it. Love it, right. And that's the part where
1: this is not
2: your
1: an
2: point
1: example
2: is a greater
1: it.
2: Point in that I can't, you can't dismiss that.
1: Right. Right, not, they've got a black GM. Right.
2: And it's not
1: right.
2: like Deshaun's going out cooning and acting like yes. whatever. He ain't on that.
1: They got a black head of communications.
2: Right. Yes. I mean, we are DEI.
1: There's representation in Berea.
3: By the way, I'm looking at the plays that are under investigation.
2: Okay? Uh-huh.
3: This is from the Buffalo. Mac and the... _ Buffalo.
1: Okay.
3: He's obviously Shador fan, obviously. It says the media's bias against Shador Sanders is so bad that they aren't even counting these TDs. Can we finally admit that the tracker is foolish? And it's a combo. It's 22 seconds. Go out and find it. But it shows both plays. And in both plays, and because it goes back to back, the thing about the tracker and what everyone needs to understand is that when the ref does this, and if you're listening holding up the arms as a touchdown, they count that.
1: Right.
3: In both of these plays, there are refs at the goal line, and their arms do not go up. The first one that is a 50-yard touchdown pass to Corley, that like it's literally he's running into the end zone, and it's 2 seconds, and it's the ref. He's
1: Nick,
3: just staring at.
1: There's
3: him.
1: There's only one explanation. The refs are trying to hold Shador
2: they
1: down.
2: Are.
1: So I say that in jest.
3: Right.
2: But see,
3: yeah.
2: the thing, though, you say that in jest, but someone listening right now, we are proving their point because they're saying themselves, and when you listen to some of these conspiracy theories, you get on a political level with it, you listen to it, you're like, are y'all for real? And guess what? They wholeheartedly believe that what they're thinking and what they're suggesting is real.
1: Yeah.
2: And we're in a similar situation, but this happens to be something that is not as... And this is the funny part. It's not life-threatening.
1: No.
2: It's not necessarily life-altering, but it is influencing because football carries major weight from a pop culture standpoint in this country. Now, the question becomes, and I would love for someone to call in at 216-710-0850 who believes in these things and espouses it, why do you think Shedeur Sanders is being held back and down? I would love to hear your rationale for it.
1: Yeah, and the other thing that people are kind of responding to that I said earlier today, the best way to hold somebody down is to never give them an opportunity, right? Like if it was a conspiracy theory that the NFL did not want to see Shedeur be successful and they colluded against him, you know how you do, you never draft him, you don't give him a tryout.
2: True, and everything you're saying, but here's where it gets even more twisted with this, and this is how we get into a rabbit hole. Well, if you really want to make a statement, you show that he has promise. You show that he is good, and historically speaking, these things occurred, and you still deny them their ability. You deny them the opportunity, per se, and I get what you're saying. He's actually on the football field. How's the opportunity?
1: Started 7 games last year.
2: But there's a new year.
3: The most for the Browns.
1: Yeah, started more games than anybody else for the Browns. Has been alternating days with the ones with Deshaun Watson.
2: A guy who they paid $230 million to, folks. And that carries more weight in the NFL than anything.
1: 100%. And this franchise has been quarterback starved. And you want me to believe that they got Joe Montana.
2: This is bigger than Nino Brown and Shedeur Sanders, though. That's what they're telling you.
1: Yeah, that they got Joe Montana on their team.
2: Yes.
1: And Todd Monken and Andrew Berry are like, nah.
2: Yes.
1: No, we rather lose.
2: Got to keep you in your place. Yes.
1: Yeah. Like, of course, that's how ridiculous that
2: is. That's what they're believing, though.
1: Yeah, and it's ridiculous. And I'm not saying don't be disappointed if Shedeur isn't the starter. And I'm not telling you not to root for him. I'm rooting for him. And I'm going to root for him. Whether it's in Cleveland, whether it's somewhere else, I'm going to root for him.
2: But what you're saying is that this is misplaced, this is misguided, and it's not an actual thing. Yes. Now, who are we to tell people that they're misplaced and misguided in what they're thinking and what they believe in?
1: I mean, but on this situation, who am I? I'm Emmett Golden.
2: And this is one of the most controversial things I've ever heard you say.
1: I'm just saying.
2: Right. And you normally don't take this take.
1: Right. Right. Yeah. I do my best in my life to be fair.
4: Is it fair? I don't.
1: Yeah.
4: I don't
1: LeBron
4: care.
1: Doesn't care, but I really do.
2: No, you're one of the most fair people I know.
1: And I'm looking at what has been going on out there. It's been fair. Right. Just because the person you're rooting for may not get the result that you were rooting for doesn't mean that there was anything facetious behind it.
2: Right.
1: I can acknowledge. Throughout history, and it's plausible that sometimes people have ulterior motives.
2: Right, no doubt.
1: Never disputing that. Mm-hmm. This right here, it's been a fair one.
2: They don't know who they playing with. Right. Like, they talking to, huh?
1: You think Todd Monken been waiting 60 years for an opportunity to be a head coach? I'll say it again. Has Joe Montana sitting on the bench and he's like, nah, I actually rather... Maybe I'll get fired at the end of the year than play this guy. It's never going to happen.
2: Right. Do you think Andrew Berry? Same thing.
1: Right. Yeah. Like if Andrew Berry, who hired Todd Monken, if Monken has a terrible season, then all of a sudden Andrew's job is in question. Because it's like, hey, what are you doing?
2: Well, here's even a better point. We were 5-12 last year?
1: Yes. Yeah.
2: What?
1: 17 games, yeah.
2: What position are we in to be bougie about who our quarterback is? It has to be the best guy.
1: I'm going
2: to
1: tell you how desperate this team is. They're probably going to name Deshaun Watson as the starter. That says it all. All right? This is a gentleman who had been in a ton of trouble. They gave him the bag, the big bag, the Louis bag, the Gucci bag, the Hermes bag, whatever bag y'all want to think of.
2: Yeah, what's that bag they don't even let you come in the store if you don't have an appointment bag?
1: All of that bag. You know, the Beyonce.
2: And why buy that bag?
1: I don't know.
2: It's Birkin bag. That's
1: Birkin
2: what it is.
1: Birkin bag because it's an investment. It increases in value over the years, right?
2: I'm going to start making Birkin bags.
1: Yeah, they gave him all the bags. Gave him all the bags. And then he proceeded to only play 19 games over the past 4 years. And in many cases, more times than not, didn't play well. And they know that fans aren't going to be waving rally towels when Deshaun Watson runs out on the field. And he's on the verge of being the starter. If there was a better alternative, trust me, they would use the alternative. That's all I'm saying. You know, it's just, I knew last year it was a lot going on, but I'll say this. Many people had a point. Kevin Stefanski did not want Shedeur Sanders as his quarterback. He didn't. It got to a point that he had to.
2: Yeah, no choice. He acquiesced.
1: Yeah, collaborated. He had to, right? And he did. Right? So when people are like, they setting them up and I may not have thought this. I know that there wasn't a great relationship between the two, because when you know the coach didn't want me, and when you're the coach and like, I don't want this guy, I don't think you could be successful. This is a different year.
2: Right. But you do agree with me that there are varying degrees of what is fair. And that's part of the problem here too. Cause from a perspective of, if it's about Shedeur and catering to how he likes things done, how he wants the operation to unfold, then no, it's not fair, but that's not how the world works either. Because if Todd Monken is saying, this is just me speculating, that I have a certain expectation with procedures, and we heard Harold Fannin Jr., sorry to throw you into this, Harold, but you are a perfect example of why we are saying what we're saying. If you have Harold Fannin Jr., who's on the squad, who's a starting tight end, saying, well, Deshaun comes up to the line, he can basically do whatever he wants. And again, I totally hate, I want to disregard, I don't like even bringing up, but I'm trying to have a conversation with you all about this idea of, I'm not going to sit here and question Shedeur Sanders' intellect. I'm not. But I also know, too, that you can be a freaking Rhodes Scholar and still have a hard time with the NFL football, because it takes years of adjustment. The guy we saw on the football field yesterday, Josh Allen, when he came onto the scene, remember what I used to tease him about? I would say, oh, that's the interception waiting to happen.
1: Mm-hmm.
2: Look at him now. It took years.
1: Right.
2: And now he's prolific.
1: Right.
2: Few guys get it right away. So with that being said, let me tell you all about Beachwood Dental, because they get it all
1: the right.
2: Way.
1: And if you're on the line, hold tight. 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
2: Yeah. 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
1: We'll hear from you guys coming up in a second as we were discussing the narrative that, at least this year, that there's still a conspiracy to hold Shedeur Sanders back. So 216-710-0850. As Jerod said, if you feel that way, we'd love to hear from you and have a conversation about it too. We're not, you know, trying to be combative or anything. Really fascinated by this. So we'll do that coming up. I want to tell everybody that Circle K is getting you ready for football season with the ESPN Cleveland kickoff Friday, September 11th in the East Bank of the Flats. Admission is free and it all starts right outside these studios right here in the East Bank of the Flats, the fifth annual Next Level Cook-Off, 6 p.m. Then we'll head on over to the kickoff party at 8 p.m. It is presented by FanDuel and hosted at Welcome to the Farm. If you want to enter our wing grilling competition, and I'm sorry, it has to be grilled. I talked to the competition committee yesterday. It is a Flats rule that if we're going to cook outside, you have to use charcoal.
2: Who made this rule?
1: The Flats.
2: Oh, the Flats made it.
1: Yes.
2: I'm like, who the hell the Flats rule? I'm like, somebody make flat wings as a rule?
1: No.
2: Like, I put
1: the East Bank of the Flats, the people who own... who we pay rent to, said we have to use charcoal.
2: Flats rules. Is this some type of competition committee where you gotta use flats
1: instead of the drumsticks? No.
2: That's where my mind went.
1: Okay, no. So, because at first we were like, hey, cook the wings however you want to.
2: Whatever, right.
1: Yeah, but no, the community in which we operate said
2: you have to. Propane accessories.
1: Yeah, you gotta use charcoal is what they're saying. But you can win $1,000. All you have to do is go to ESPNClevelandContest.com. 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Cedric is in Alabama. Said, what's up, man? We appreciate you listening all the way down in Bama.
3: What's going on, boss? How y'all doing?
1: We hanging in there. What you got for us?
3: Okay, so I've been listening. You guys said call in, and I just chose to call in and kind of give a fan's point of view of why we believe Shedeur Sanders is being treated unfairly. I'm going to do my best to be logical, factual, and kind of perceptive. You know, and if I argue or go back and forth, I'm going to be extremely political just to kind of get my point across, okay?
1: Okay, yeah, let's do it. I love to hear it.
3: And so based off particular things that I have noticed, such as, Todd Monken stated that he noticed that they was really trying to figure out why Deshaun Watson was throwing a large amount of picks. And he chose to, give him additional reps, to kind of help get him past whatever hump he was over, right? Clearly he's still throwing picks, but not in the same capacity. So he has improved. But my thing is, if Shedeur Sanders' issues were pre-snap, if the pre-snap is really a huge thing, which I personally believe that a turnover, an interception, a fumble, or whatever is more significant versus a, you know, pre-snap issue, which potentially can have two different outcomes, a timeout or a loss of yardage.
1: You could even overcome it too. You know, you can have a completion or a first down. There are a lot of things that could happen. So I'll acknowledge that. I'm sorry for cutting you off. Go ahead.
3: No, you're good. You're good, boss. You're good. And so in my mind, my thing is, okay, maybe we don't know the expectations of Todd Monken. We can only simply judge it as the outside, especially me. You guys are privy to a little bit more information, but, maybe my thinking is it's maybe a big deal for Todd. Well, if that's the case, why not give Shedeur Sanders the opportunity as you did Watson? If it's really fair, if it's really balanced, let's give him more opportunities to address these issues, especially if you believe it's a real quarterback battle. If you really believe that Sanders can potentially be a franchise quarterback, or if you just really want to see what he has this year. You already know what you have in Deshaun Watson. You already know what he's capable of. And this is where the conspiracy comes in, right? This is why people believe that somebody else is making decisions. Todd Monken is this is his first time being a

0: head coach at his age. And I believe, even if it's minute, you know, I really want to win. I really want to make a statement, right? And if AB or Haslam wants me to give Deshaun Watson everything he needs and some to be successful, that is where it becomes a little misleading, like yesterday. And then I'll be finished with this. Mm-hmm. Yesterday, Mary Kay did a topic, right, on a post video of the events from the practice. Deshaun did great. Deshaun did this. No mention of the interception. No mention of, and so there's where we're looking for the media to kind of show the balance of everything, right? We're constantly hammering pre-snap stuff. We're constantly hammering how long you hold the ball. And the truth of the matter is these are issues that over time, I believe as a fan, will overcome. Right, when Todd Monken brought it out, he said, you know, Shazor Sanders have issues.
1: All right, Cedric, real quick, all good, man. I want to thank you. We're up against it. We got to take a break here in a second, but thank you for everything you said, sir, and even the way,
0: you. No problem.
1: Yeah,
0: no
1: and
0: problem.
1: Even the way you presented, how you feel. That's how you have a conversation right there. The biggest kind of retort I would have with the point that he made that, like, well, it looked like Deshaun was struggling with something and he got some extra reps. If you felt like Shador was struggling with something, why not give him some extra reps?
2: Right.
1: I think the difference between the two is Shador played last year. Shador hasn't missed like 2 years of football. Mm-hmm. So I think that's why the Todd Monken would be more going, okay, Shador hadn't played football in 2 years. Let's make sure he gets some extra reps to work on it. But thank you, Cedric. That was a great call.
2: And the other thing I would add to it is, no, it's not fair. It's not going to be fair when you have one guy that's a fifth round draft pick. Yeah. And you pay another guy $230 million. And yes, it is about money in that regard. So that's not going to make it fair too. And then too, here's the other thing. And I like what he had to say, but here's where it's going to always be a problem. They're going to always see Deshaun Watson, his ceiling, because of what he did in college and what he did early on in pros, as can he ever recapture that? We're going to explore to see that, because their thought is if there's a possibility that's championship caliber level football. And Shador obviously hasn't presented that or had a chance to do that.
1: Right.
2: But Deshaun Watson has that going for him, is that he has played at that level. So the thought is, if you're healthy, your mind's right, you can do it again. And that's one of the reasons also why he gets the benefit of the doubt, coupled with the $230 million. It's that simple. Nothing profound by what we just said.
1: Yeah, coming up next, we'll talk to our Browns analyst, Tony Grossi, about all this. But before we do that, here is Gerard Cherry to tell everybody about Great Lakes Honda.
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17: 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It's part of my routine at night. Watch The Daily Grossy after I get home from work. Tony, we can, you know, kind of have some fun later on with the tracker stuff, but the one thing I want to talk about, a concern that I now have after hearing about the way that practice went. You tell me if I should be concerned or not. The defense sounded like the defense, the number one defense against the Bills' number one offense. It seems like they didn't have a tough time at all. Like the defense really, really struggled. Should I be concerned about the defense after what happened in yesterday's joint practice?
18: It was only one practice. It wasn't even a game, but I thought they were humbled, the defense, by the Bills. Sure, it's the MVP quarterback, Josh Allen, but if you're, you know, going to be an elite defense, you have to do better than what they did yesterday. They're still without Schlesinger, and Tyson Campbell did play, but there were others out, in and out. But the way they've dominated the Browns' offense in the summer camp, I was surprised that they didn't show up against the Bills. Concerned, not there yet, but they've been hurt by injuries, and that's more of a concern to me than what they did on the field yesterday.
2: And speaking of injuries, any updates on Alex Wright's situation?
18: No, Jerod, they're not required to give us an update, in preseason. The next time we'll have a chance to get an update is after the game tomorrow when the coach speaks post-game. So I don't expect the Browns to volunteer any information before that.
2: And then, Tony, with what you saw, I mean, was it a situation where the offensive line for the Bills was just pushing our defensive line and they control the trenches? Because if you're losing there, you're going to lose football games, period.
18: I must say, though, Jerod, I was, like Todd Monken, I was stationed on the field watching the Browns offense versus the Bills defense. So the other field, I could see from a distance, and I saw the Bills celebrating a lot, but I can't really analyze what the problem is.

0: was. I know when Josh Allen came over to the main field and ran his two-minute drill, it took him two plays to score. So based on that, that was a broken coverage, obviously, by, I think, Ronnie Hickman. I can't say too much, but I know that the Bills' offense across the field was very vocal and celebratory much of the day.
1: Tony, about the quarterbacks, how did they look against the Bills' defense? You know, Bills a good football team. Should or do you think they walked out of there feeling confident offensively that, that they'll be able to have some success this year?
0: Well, Todd Monken felt that way based on his immediate reaction. He said, I have to look at the film to really analyze it. But he was pleased that they held up. They showed up. They're certainly not there yet, but they probably had, the offense had probably one of their better days of practice, and it came at a good time. Now, I'll give a lot of credit to the offensive line. Finally, the starting five is together. Mm-hmm. What they put out there is going to be the starting five. They should stay intact. And after a few practices together, you can see that they're starting to, you know, become a cohesive unit. And the running backs took advantage of it, Dylan Sampson and Rocket Sanders. The coach liked their physicality up front, and that's what he wanted. He and George Warhop want a physical offensive line, a powerful offensive line. So that was a real positive. But realistically, the offense has a lot more room to grow than the defense does. The defense just had a bad day, and we know it's going to be better. But the offense has a long way to go, but they're, you know, they might be getting there. That was a good day for the offense.
2: Well, here's the $230 million question for you, Tony. Did we finally designate, or do you think, rather, it'd be a fair question to you, Todd Monken saw enough to make a decision on who will be his starter moving forward based upon what you saw yesterday?
0: Yeah. I don't think anything that happened yesterday affected his decision. By that, I mean, I think Watson went in as the leader and left as the leader. How far ahead? I don't know. But I think the fact that the coach kind of arranged the schedule so that Watson would be number one on Thursday. He arranged the schedule for him to start game one against Chicago. Then the schedule followed that he would be number one against the Bills, even though Shador got some number one reps. And now, what does he say? Most of the veteran starters are not going to play Saturday. Well, guess Watson will play just the third quarter. I think he's made his decision. He's just not ready to announce it.
2: Now, see, that's just going to add more fuel to the controversy fire, to the unfair competition fire, what you just said. But it's accurate.
0: Well, you know what? Those people are not going to be satisfied until their hero starts the game. And it will happen this year. Trust me.
1: Yeah.
0: I still believe, and I really believe this. I'm not blowing smoke. Shador is going to be better served by coming in later in the season than at the start. That's a smarter move to manage this position that way than to throw him out there right off the bat with a completely new offensive line, completely new offense, completely new wide receivers. Watson is better equipped with his experience to handle the beginning of this season. And I could see the lot. Plus, he's played pretty good, I think. He's gotten better with more reps. The only thing he's not doing well, but the only negative to his game is, you know, the occasional interception now. And, that has to cease. But I think the coach is doing the right thing, and it doesn't mean he's sabotaging Sanders. He might be doing him the best job by holding him off till later in the season.
1: If they have decided who this starter is, and if they believe it to be Watson, Tony, I think it's actually think it's kind of reckless to put Watson out there in the third quarter with the threes and all that. Because if he's going to be your starter, you're going to risk his health, you know, out there with guys fighting and scratching and clawing to make the team. To me, that's putting a guy in harm's way. If you believe, if you've already made the decision, he's going to be your starter. I think putting him out there in the third quarter is dangerous.
0: Well, this is a fine line that they every coach, you know, toes in preseason. I think Gerard agrees with me. The more reps, the better. Mm-hmm. But, you know, he's playing with threes, but he's also playing against threes. By the time he gets in, it'll be Buffalo's third and fourth teamers, right, and the Browns' third and fourth teamers. And I think especially a veteran quarterback of 8 years in the league, 30 years old, knows how to protect himself in that situation. Just get down if you're in harm's way.
2: Yeah,
0: just
2: we say I that, Tony, so, but if the guy whiffs, I don't care how much you want to protect yourself. Blind side hit is a blind side hit.
1: Right. Like, I'm picking up what you're putting down, Tony.
2: And you know, I walk lock and step with you on get as many reps as you possibly can. So, but Emmett does bring up a really good point. It is walking a very
1: only if you've already decided that he is your starter. The last thing I wanted to get your thoughts on real quick, Tony, I'm trying everything in my soul not to overreact. But KC Concepcion looks like a blankety blank dog, man. He looks like the real deal out here. How did he look yesterday? And are you getting excited seeing these young playmakers out there throughout camp?
0: I believe he and Boston are one and two. They've surpassed Judy as wide receiver one. I think Boston is one. And Concepcion, who works the inside, the middle of the field, he's starting to look like a three-year veteran. I've been saying that about Boston. He looks like a three-year veteran out there as the X receiver. Well, Concepcion looks like an experienced slot receiver. He has no fear in traffic. He's caught a lot of contested passes, which wasn't supposed to be his greatest attribute. He hasn't dropped anything, you know, a couple balls glance off hands. I've seen that now against Boston too, but he hasn't had any major drops. He's corrected that. He's fearless. He's fast, and he's a dog. So yeah, I think those two guys, Boston and Concepcion, are the best pair of new receivers to join the Browns in my 40 years. I can't recall two in the same year, whether they're draft picks or just young veterans that they signed. They're one and two right now on the receiver chart.
1: Hey, I agree with you, Tony. Great stuff as always. We appreciate you making some time for us. But before we let you go, tell everybody about Bookman & Son.
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1: Coming up 2 o'clock, Nick Pauls will hit us with the refresh, but right now it's time to go against the spread.
10: It's time to go across the sports world and put down some bets, baby. You know what time it is. It's time for The Next Level to go against the spread.
1: My, oh my, another week where we have someone that didn't get their picks in.
2: I got my picks in.
1: And I'm not talking about you.
20: How the tables have turned.
1: Yes.
20: Yeah.
2: Like, that's why it's like at 5:30 this morning, if I'm not mistaken.
20: You did. I was up and I saw him. I saw him came through.
1: I didn't realize that was 5:52. I just looked at the time.
20: Brother, I was up. I saw it. Yeah.
1: Right. So, but have you used your pass yet?
20: I have not used my pass. Okay. Yeah, I'm clearly going to have to use it now.
1: I had to use mine because I think it was like 2 weeks ago.
20: It was.
2: What about last week when I had y'all thinking it was Thursday, Friday?
1: When you sent it on Thursday, I knew it was Thursday. I was I was still with my wife. But I was like, I'm going to put it in now because with all the stuff we had going on, right. I knew I was going to forget. So thank you for that. What are the updated standings?
20: Brother, Nick? I don't even have them.
1: Okay.
20: I will have to go back and look at them.
2: But I know you're leading.
20: I know you're leading. I think I went 0-2 last week.
1: I know I at least I won 1-1.
20: I think both of you guys, if memory serves me right, I think you both won 1-1.
2: I went 1-1.
1: At least 1-1. I don't know about the other.
20: I'll go back and do them all. But yeah, no, that is.
1: Early next level performer of the day, Nick Paul is.
20: Thanks.
1: He's been on the air since 9 o'clock this morning.
2: Why are you on the air since 9 o'clock?
1: Because
20: RBS.
1: Three people work at the station, and when somebody's off, you know how it changes everything. So
20: I'm happy to do it, but no, I appreciate that. But yeah, that's
1: so it's all good.
20: I even put it on the sheet, ATS, I kid you not. As we were coming into segment, Hall and Oates starts playing, and I go, "What time is it? It's 1:49." Oh no! It hit me, and then you threw it to it, and you saw me smirk. And that was it right there. Well, what are your guys' picks? Because
1: all right,
20: we'll have those, and then I'll obviously use my pass and go from there.
1: Yeah. So I am taking the Lynx -2.5 over the Mystics. Man, I thought the Valkyries were going to give the Lynx a run for their money earlier this week in a battle of 1-2, and the Lynx shut them down. Oh. So I'm riding the hot hand there. And then give me the Golden State Valkyries -6.5 over Chicago Sky. Sky's been terrible this year. Valkyrie #2 in the WNBA. Those are my picks. Gerard, what are yours?
2: Well, I went the preseason football route, and the Ravens always win preseason games, so I was shocked to see that they were the underdog in this +1.5, so I took them over the Vikings. And then I got the Patriots +1.5 against the Eagles because the Eagles don't take preseason games serious either. So those are my takes.
1: All right.
2: What are they called? Those are my selection picks.
1: Those are your picks. Yeah, those are your picks. 216-710-0850. That is against the spread. Yusuf is up next. What's going on, Yusuf?
12: What's going on, fellas? How y'all doing?
1: We're hanging in there, man. What you got for us?
12: Can y'all hear me good? Because I just looked up in the bathroom because I'm at work.
1: Oh, we got you loud and clear, big dog.
12: All right. Now, the last caller, that was a great call. He reminded me of Jefferson University Heights. I hope he's doing well because I ain't heard nothing from him. Mm-hmm. Anyway, to get to the point. The reason why Todd Monken is going the route that he's going, like the caller made a point and he said that, okay, well, if Shedeur is struggling with these things, then why not work with him on that? It's like because they both started at ground zero. You had the same opportunity to get it. Remember, I don't have no dog in the race. I'm fine with either one of them, but I've been said Deshaun was going to start, and I'm going to say why before the end of this. But anyway, they both started at ground zero. Deshaun picked it up quicker because he's a veteran, obviously, and Shedeur was still struggling with that. It's easier to give more reps to the person who needs to complete his mechanics. I'm talking about this, like, far as hitting throwing all them picks, because the more reps you got, the less picks he's throwing. Mm-hmm. So that's cool. But if you can't pick up my cadences, then, you know what I'm saying, I'm still going to give you some reps, but you go work with that. Now, Todd Monken told us. He told us. He said when the media kept asking him, well, when will we know who's the starter? When will we going to know get that a third? Todd Monken literally said out his mouth, when you see one of the quarterbacks start getting more reps than the other, then you will obviously know. I won't have to say it. So, and then at the end of the day, Deshaun Watson is a $230 million man. That man is going to start. And unless he falls on his face, he's going to be our starter. And that's just keeping it a butt. That's this business. I paid you $230 million. I got to get something out of it. I'm going to see what I can get out of you. And if I can't get nothing out of you, then I'm going to move to Shedeur. But I'm going to play until he falls on his face.
1: All right, hey, we appreciate the call, Yusuf. Thank you for that. I don't think the money plays that big of a role for this reason. It's sunken costs. That money's spent. I'll speak for myself. there's times when I've spent money and it gets to a point where I'm like, you know what? It's over. Like, that money's gone. It's nothing. I can't get back out of it. I'm not going to keep putting tape around this thing and trying to fix it. It's over with. And I also believe, I just find it hard to believe, if Shador was clearly better, that they would go, nah, let's just lose some games this year. Mm-hmm. You know, because we gave Deshaun all this money, that even if he wins you 8 games this year, did you get a return on your investment? No. You know, so maybe it is. Maybe it is. I disagree, because I just, at this point, you're never getting that money back.
2: Well, you're not getting it back, and I get what you're saying, but I do agree with Yusuf in that the money part. Here's the thing. If Deshaun Watson was a malcontent and just a bad attitude, it was just, you couldn't stand being around him, he was a bad character in the locker room and just a bad person, then we would certainly be saying things like, the sunken cost, get rid of him, no, he shouldn't have a chance or anything like that.
1: Mm-hmm.
2: One, he's not what I just described. And two, what he has going for him is that he's healthy again. And he's mm-hmm. showing signs of promise.
1: Yeah.
2: And again, I'm here to tell you folks, football executives and coaches have very long memories and are of the beliefs, if you did it once, you can do it again. You can recapture it. What coach would not be a coach if he didn't like doing what? Helping people improve. Mm-hmm. Is that one of the main reasons why you're a coach or a teacher? It should right. be. Now, when yeah. you get to that space to where it's just simply you collect and check, then plenty of people go down that path, but obviously they're not making anyone better. But I have to believe that these guys are still in the mindset of, I can make this person better. I can be the one who solves the riddle of Deshaun Watson. That factors in. And the money does still matter, because even though it's a sunken cost, it's still, what, $50 to $60 million being going his way?
20: So it's it's $46
2: million. Well, $46 million going his way, even though it's guaranteed, it's still going his way.
20: Correct. And if you were to have tried to cut him, which, again, we've all come to the agreement, like mm-hmm. the cap casualty aspect of that, it was impossible. It would have been like $120 million if you cut him this year. Now, if you cut him next year, it's like $89 million.
1: Well, his contract runs out. This is the last year of his. I know there are void years.
20: But there's
1: afterwards.
20: Voided years, yeah, so it's $89 million for that. But to your point, Gerard, real quick, he's not a malcontent, and everyone can look at the off the field stuff, and absolutely you have the allegations were there and everything with that. But like, he has been a good teammate. The reason why you see like a Russ Wilson get cut from Denver is because he was a bad teammate. You see Tua, I think that's $99 million. Like, he is not the world's worst teammate, but he started throwing people under the bus mm-hmm. and they were like, we got to get him out of here. So they ate $99 million
2: right.
20: because
2: yeah.
20: of that.
2: Yeah.
20: Mm-hmm. With Deshaun, like, the only thing that you can say is like, he sucks at playing quarterback, and that's what it has been. But to your point, Gerard, like, we're trying to build you up. We want to try and get you to be that $46 million a year man again. And who knows if it'll ever happen.
2: And here's the other part too, from a team culture standpoint, to where they have to, in a lot of ways, if he has a chance to play and you give it to him, you never want to reinforce the message that I'm going to pay a guy a lot of money and have him around and he's not performing and doing anything.
1: But do you want to reinforce the, if there's a guy that's clearly help us win, we're going to leave him on the bench because of money?
2: You're exactly right. But the problem is that guy has not emerged.
1: Right. Yeah. That's what I'm saying. That's why I say the money doesn't matter. Because if, you know, the guy has.
2: I get what you're saying, but the money, it's like pockets of influence, right? All right, because I'm a veteran, that gives me some credence. Because mm-hmm. of the money, that gives me some. Because of where I got drafted, that gives me something. So there's all these little things. Now, we don't have a Brock Purdy situation. I wish we did.
1: Right.
2: But we don't. You know
1: yeah.
2: what I mean?
1: Yeah.
2: And that's really how clear it is.
1: Yeah. You're listening to 850 ESPN Cleveland, WKNR Cleveland, a Good Karma radio station. 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

0: Door. 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
1: 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Andrew Berry should have never been general manager of this team.
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4: That's right. It's time for the Daily Refresh, and we do it for you every single day here at 2 p.m. right here on The Next Level. 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Guys, the Browns had their joint practice, the most important joint practice of all time, yesterday.
5: In the history of human civilization.
6: Of the Cleveland Browns.
4: joint
7: practice. Sound like Macho Man when you say that.
6: Oh, yeah.
4: Yeah, it's not bad. Actually, it's better than what I thought it was going to be. So, okay, maybe we'll sprinkle that one in there somehow, some way. But Todd Monken, talking about the initial comments after the joint practice yesterday. Todd, what are your thoughts?
8: God, was that a lot of fun. Holy was that fun to compete against someone else. Their guys, our guys, got a lot of respect for the Bills. And it got a little edgy, but not over the top. And that's exactly what you're looking for. Guys want to compete, right? Got a lot of pride in the way they perform. And I thought our guys, I can only speak to one side. Obviously, the field I was on, but it was awesome. And commend the Bills and our guys for, like I said, taking it to the line, but not going over the line.
4: Guys, what do you think about the joint practice aspect? Do you think that they accomplished everything that they wanted to accomplish yesterday?
7: Yeah. Yeah, I think they did. Outside of the one thing they didn't accomplish is walking out of there without any big injuries. That's the one thing they didn't accomplish is Alex Wright. And I'll let everybody know on Alex Wright. The fact that we haven't heard anything by now is terrible.
9: Right.
7: Because nobody waits to give you good news.
9: Right.
7: And if he was fine, it would have definitely have come out already from somewhere that, hey, it's all good. It was a sprained ankle. He'll be okay in 3 to 6 weeks. The fact that you haven't heard anything now, you know it's bad.
9: Sprinkle me, man. Sprinkle me.
4: Well, they did play against the Buffalo Bills yesterday in the practice. Obviously, tomorrow they have their preseason game number two. Josh Allen, former MVP of the league, was talking about Deshaun Watson being out there at practice. What did he see?
10: Yeah, I got to talk to him for a second today. Just glad to see him out there. And, you know, I know how frustrating that can be to not be out there with your teammates and your brothers and continuing to fight to get back healthy, to get back on the field when you get there and then it happens again. So, you know, to have that mental resolve, not a lot of people have that. And it's good to see him healthy again.
4: Yeah, and you saw a lot of the camaraderie between both teams. Obviously, he did get a little chippy, is what Todd Monken was saying. But what are your guys' expectations for tomorrow's game? Obviously, Shador starts the first half. And then do you expect Deshaun to be the entire starter out there for that third quarter, just a drive?
7: You know, here's the thing. If in the third quarter Watson goes straight down the field and scores easily, you probably will see Dylan Gabriel. But I think you're going to see Watson for the entire quarter. My expectations is some messy football because it's going to be a whole bunch of, you know, backups and twos and threes and guys fighting to get to make the team. So you usually don't have the cleanest game when that happens.
9: I don't expect Deshaun Watson to see the football field tomorrow unless he's going to be with the ones to start out. So don't be surprised if that happens. They aren't in a position. And now with Alex Wright getting hurt, that's what's in the forefront of organization's mind right now. We're banged up. We're beat up. And we're losing guys. We're a triage. And they don't want that potentiality with Deshaun Watson. So I can see either him starting tomorrow or him not playing at all tomorrow. One of the two.
4: Well, tomorrow, again, preseason game number two, you'll be able to listen right here on 850 ESPN Cleveland.

0: 1 p.m. you'll be able to hear Gerard on the sidelines, Roman the field, and you know, having a lot of fun out there. So we will see all about that. We move off of the Cleveland Browns and go to the Cleveland Guardians. Gardos finally pick up a series win against the San Francisco Giants. They have the 5-2 win yesterday. It was a day game. Gavin Williams strikes out 11, got another win. So you love to see that. They do come out and take on the Colorado Rockies in Colorado today. Keep stacking those wins, right, guys?
1: Yes. Yeah, it would be awesome, you know, to kind of finish this thing off and go forward and keep winning series, because you got some making up to do. And as we had Andre Knott on yesterday, he said this is the area, this is the week where you gotta make some hay, because if you do, you get right back in the division. You can even distance yourself in that third wild card, because there's a bunch of teams. There's like six teams stacked up right there. So here's an opportunity for the Guardians to put some room between them and the other wild card teams, and to get back in this divisional race.
2: Yeah, Chicago's been on a bit of a losing streak. Now they've been playing some bona fide good baseball teams, so that's not our fault. But that's going to help the cause. And you're only one game out of being in the wild card spot, so you're still there, certainly. But you got to keep winning. You have to keep winning.
0: We're going to be closing out the refresh with some college football talk right now. Earlier in the week, we saw the AP preseason poll get released. Buckeyes were number one there. The Buckeyes are number one in the AP. I'm sorry, in the ESPN. .com power rankings as well. However, it does fill out a little bit different of a top five. They have the Buckeyes at number one, Georgia at number two, Notre Dame at three, Oregon at four, and then Texas at five. AP had Texas at five as well. Is there any big differences between you guys, or do you think that they should just do away with AP preseason rankings and power rankings like these?
1: I'm not bothered by it at all. Yeah. I don't, you know.
2: More to talk about, dog. No.
1: Yeah. Yeah. So it's a conversation piece. So I'm fine with it being around. And we end up finding out exactly who the top teams are. And they're the usual suspects anyway. They're probably all them dudes on the list. They're just going to be different numbers, but they're going to be there.
2: And if it was egregious, the difference between the AP and the coaches poll, who was actually right, and it's starting out, who knows? No one knows, because you don't know who's going to get injured. You don't know who's going to have the right mindset in playing football this season. So keep it. It's pure speculation. Nothing wrong with that.
0: Yeah, nothing wrong with that, guys. That is going to do it for the refresh.
1: 216-710-0850. That is the number to call. We will ask you the question, is the quarterback competition still going on? Maybe even some robot conversation. There's a lot coming up to talk about. You know, I said that I had invested in the prediction market in Denzel Boston being the offensive rookie of the year. Well, I just opened up Kalshi at Kalshi.com, and now I'm looking at KC Concepcion for offensive rookie of the year. $10, a $10 investment. The payout, if he wins the award, is $134. I think I'm going to go ahead and buy that during the break. And that's the cool thing about Kalshi, is they're in the prediction market. If you feel really good about some stuff that's going to happen, that's going to come up, jump on Kalshi and invest in it. 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And I, full disclosure, a lot of my plan is these investments that I'm making, these predictions that I'm making, I should say, they start going up, there are a bunch of them that I'm going to sell at a higher price and make a little bit of money. 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
2: Sack! 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
1: This is...

0: We'll get back to it in a second. Camp essentially is ending, really kind of ended yesterday, right? Because then they go to regular practice after this week.
1: In my mind, when were they ever not in regular practice?
0: Right. Yeah. But like, to me, the camp part of it is over, and then you start. I know they got another preseason game, but we know that's the are you making the team game, you know, that everybody plays in.
1: Right.
0: You know, in that game. So camp is basically over. Who's been your camp MVP, Gerard?
1: Ah, man. It started off with Denzel Boston being the leader in the clubhouse with a wide margin. Next thing you know, Casey Concepcion has closed the gap, and I don't even think they're going to play this Saturday, so I really can't even make a decision on that.
0: So, Todd Monken, mm-hmm. because they asked, Todd Monken said Shador starting, and they said, are all the ones sitting? And he said the veterans on the first team mm-hmm. won't play. So it sounds like they might have him out there. Yeah.
1: So, right now, he's leading again, but this is totally a situation of what have you done for me lately?
0: Yeah, I will say, and this... KC is my pick. He overtook this guy. But for me, it was Quincy Williams, you know, until KC started doing like really. And KC's been good all of camp, but he really has hit the nitrous oxide and he's on fire now. But man, Quincy Williams has been, especially in the absence of Carson Schwesinger, has been everywhere. He's literally one of those guys at the end of every play, you see five getting off the pile. Mm-hmm. You know, every play, and that's so important to a defense, in my opinion. Obviously, the defensive line, you got to get pressure on the quarterback. You need your secondary to cover. But those linebackers do it all. Mm-hmm. You know, they're responsible for tackling and stopping the run. They're responsible for blitzing as well. And they got to cover, too. And what I've seen from Quincy Williams, I already knew his, at least his pedigree. He's made an all-pro team in the NFL already. Mm-hmm. Last year, he was asked to do a little something different from Aaron Glenn out there in New York, and it didn't necessarily work out between the two of them. Now that he's here in Cleveland, he's with Coach Rudy. I got a feeling he's going to have a great season. He's my second. He's the runner up to the MVP in camp because I agree with you that it's been KC. Nick, who has been your MVP of camp so far?
2: I think from start to finish, it's been Denzel Boston. And I understand, you know, he didn't get a whole lot of run in the Bears game. I think that was actually by design. Mm-hmm. I think, you know, he was
0: in one target, one catch, right?
2: Yeah, that was it. Right. That was it. But he made the most of it, basically. You know, ended up being a little curl route. They ended up getting some yak yardage off it as well. So you love to see that. I think that was by design. You wanted to get him in there, get his feet wet a little bit, and then, you know, kind of go from there after that. And I understand KC was getting all the love in that game as well as the joint practice yesterday, but I'm here to tell you, when you get down to the red zone, you are going to be looking for two guys, mm-hmm. Harold Fannin and Denzel Boston. And,
0: yes, sir.
2: And KC will get all the yardage in between, but I think those guys are going to be the dudes. And I think Denzel Boston's been that since they got him.
1: Now, I didn't say it on Saturday, but I was actually surprised we broke that play out with the reverse and for the touchdown. Because mm-hmm. when it happened, I'm like, why are we not saving that? Why are we not hiding that? But it's out there now.
0: Oh, I'm here to tell you they ran two jet sweeps.
1: Mm-hmm.
0: They're setting it up. They are going to sneak Harold Fannin on the backside of that out, and he'll be wide open mm-hmm. because they're already landing and they're gonna run it. They're gonna run it some more.
1: That's a coordination for your, you know
0: yeah,
1: what?
0: You're gonna see yeah. it. You're gonna see a couple more times. Yeah. But they, trust me when I say it.
1: Trust me.
0: They're gonna get everybody going one way on this jet sweep. And Harold Fannin gonna block for 2 seconds and then slide his way on the backside of the defense.
1: Open.
0: And he's gonna be wide open.
2: As long as he's not a decoy, we're okay.
0: I think he'll be all right. Yeah,
1: you're funny.
0: Once I saw them run that jet sweep twice, and they're going to run jet sweeps with Concepcion, you should.
1: Right.
0: I said, they're putting it on tape, and this is where I like it. They're putting it on preseason tape.
1: On top of that. Yeah. You're not supposed to show a thing.
0: Yeah, and putting it on preseason tape, there's going to be somebody, a scout, that's going to be looking through the tape and go, hey, coach, I found something. we got to watch out for this jet sweep.
1: It's already out there. Well, they already knew from college that this was his game plan.
0: Right.
1: So it's not like it's a secret. Okay, this guy's dangerous with the ball in his hands. He's a multi-faceted player. You can

0: give him to him a handoff. In between the tackles, he can take it outside. He has running capability after catch. He's sensational. They already know all
1: that. And you have to respect when you see him coming across the formation, you got to be ready for him to get the ball.
0: But you know what that is also, too? We talk about these things with nuances. That little split hesitation that you're thinking he may have the ball, that might cause enough of a spacing and leverage to where you can get a bigger play.
1: Yeah.
0: All that stuff factors in. That's why I love this game, because it truly can be a game of inches and milliseconds.
1: Yeah, it's chess. You know, and it's chess as well.
0: Slight delay might be the difference between a PBU, an interception.
1: Or a touchdown.
0: Right.
1: Yeah, or a touchdown. It's my man Al Pacino said it. The inches, they're everywhere.
0: I'm like, what was that a reference to?
1: Yeah, they are everywhere. They most certainly are.
0: Oh, he was like, what are you talking about when he was coaching?
1: Yeah.
0: What was that, Any Given Sunday?
1: Uh-huh. Yeah. Yeah, you know what?
0: I'm like, how does Scarface got to do anything with this?
1: That's awesome.
2: We claw with our fingernails for that inch. Because we know when we add up all those inches, that's going to make the difference between winning and losing. Between living and dying.
3: I may have watched that 5 times this morning already.
1: Oh, I bet.
3: Kid you not.
0: You get fired up for your game, huh?
3: Yeah. Brother. Oh. Dude.
1: I already told
0: him. Not get mostly hijacked, Slick.
1: Yeah.
3: So I'm going to be.
1: Munkin, dude, yeah,
3: so I'm going to be up in the booth for tonight's game.
1: Yeah.
3: So, yeah, I don't need, God, who was it? Ken Dorsey. Ken Dorsey freaking out, throwing tablets. Like, I can't
1: don't
3: be doing
1: do
3: that. I can't be doing that. So, no, I got to be calm and, you know, take a look at it. So
1: yeah, I've already, and he can't do it tonight. It would, and I would say it wouldn't be a good idea to do. I had Nick promise me that he is going to go Chico Mendoza at some point this year. Who beating who? We beating ourselves.
0: I hope you don't have to say that.
3: And that's what I said. I said I hope I don't ever have to use it.
0: Me too. Because that means things are going wrong.
1: I'm wishing them.
0: I mean, dog. I heard that like.
3: Too
0: 18
3: much?
0: Times in a row.
1: He was
0: my JV coach, and he was my varsity coach for 2 years. And we won no games.
1: Right.
0: Little Mayan.
3: I'm going to be obviously there for the varsity tonight, and then I will be coaching JV tomorrow as well.
1: That's awesome. Yeah, man.
3: So they... We are going to be, they want me back down on JV to help with the line for, you know, like the defense and, you know, helping the play calling out there. But then I'm also going to be helping the offensive line for JV tomorrow. And let me tell you, it's been a minute since I did any sort of offensive line type of mindset, but like I've been reviewing the plays, going through the counters, everything for it. So I can't wait for it. Yeah. Stay low, baby.
1: To digress for a second, we got random thoughts. Big Z just sent me a screenshot of a ref holding up the touchdown, said, y'all better check Grossy about this. I don't know what play this picture was from. I don't, bruh.
3: Joint practice from last year.
1: Brothers and sisters. All right. There's a Buffalo Bill in the picture. So it's from yesterday.
3: Okay.
1: It is not that important. It's not. All right. You know what? I personally give Shador 4 touchdowns yesterday.
3: I'm gonna give him
1: 4 touchdowns yesterday. It's not that important. The Browns are not judging the quarterbacks off our tracker. They're not. So if we somehow
0: if we've shorted
1: anybody on a touchdown, please believe the Browns have different number.
0: EY, you don't do say that, dog. Let them think that.
1: See, yeah, because you're not on Twitter.
3: That's you don't care.
1: You don't see it. Right. Right. There's no telling what's been going on.
3: Rod just like lighting matches and just watching the world burn. He's like,
0: I'm wondering though, if I was, would I even, would
1: no,
0: I even
1: don't.
3: Care? Don't do
0: saying,
3: it.
0: No, I'm just saying, would I even care?
1: I don't know, man.
0: I don't
1: man.
0: Think I have some, attention span for it.
3: Some of it would get under your skin for sure.
1: Yeah, because
3: but then there's going to come a point in time where you're going to be like, you know what? I don't care. And
1: right.
3: And that is the right mindset to have. Right.
1: Yeah, you already don't
3: So
1: care.
3: You're already there. You don't even have to care.
1: All right, coming up next, we will get random with our 3-time Super Bowl champion. But we got this little thing going on, a free low deal.

0: That for our everybody out here.
1: Well, it said 2:30. That's why I was confused.
2: It does.
0: It does. So let me tell you about Bookman and Son Fine Jewelry. It's 2:33. That's my fault. You're absolutely right. I do that from time to time. That's my bad. I'm going to tell you about Bookman and Son instead. Okay. All right? We all discombobulated. Big Z, you got me messed up out here reading these tweets. I'm looking at the wrong read. But it's easy to tell you about Bookman and Son. We tell you all the time, and it's not just us. Over 1,000 people have given them 5-star reviews. You know how hard it is to get a 5-star review? For people that do fill out the questionnaires and stuff after you have an experience, it's hard because there are some people that judge things very, very, they kind of fine tooth comb things. Well, even if you do that at Bookman and Son, you're still going to feel good about it. You're still going to feel great because their number one goal is to make sure you have a good experience. You're like, get out of here, Emmett. Their goal is to sell because they need to stay in business. Well, here's the thing. They believe, and it's tried and true, they've been around for a long time, that if their focus is you, all that other stuff will come. The money will come, right? If somebody treats me right, I'm way more likely to spend some money with them than I will if I walk in and they ignore me, or if they try to upsell me and I walk in and say, hey man, I got $500. 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
6: Coming up, we will tell you who went next level, but before we do that, y'all know what time it is.
0: It's time to get random on the next level. While the next level is always random, but right now, it's time for Random Thoughts with Jerrod Cherry. Talk to him, Jerrod.
7: All right, so there's a lot of angles I'm going with this. So I was looking at something, and it started talking about Pompeii. Are you familiar with what took place in Pompeii?
6: Vaguely.
7: All right, so
8: Volcano, right?
6: Yeah.
7: Was it Mount Vesuvius or something like that explodes? And prior to that, though, there was a big indication that there was going to be a volcanic eruption. And so some dust came out, and volcanic ash would be the better way of putting it. And people saw this, but allegedly people said, you know what, I'm cool, I'm going to stick around. And then they didn't vacate the island. Some did. And for those who did stay, you see them frozen in time because of the level of volcanic ash that took place after that with the eruption.
6: Right.
7: Now, that got me to thinking, what's this about situations where people are like, you know what? And I understand some situations where you don't have the means to leave or go. You're stuck. Now, I've also seen situations where they're like fires.
6: Mm-hmm.
7: And people still be on like, you know what? I'm going to stay here and protect my home. Like, from what? You can't protect your home from a fire. So there's this part of us from our psychology in which once we're stuck with something, we're stuck with something. And we're not going to leave. We're not going to vacate. It's just something in us, right?
6: Uh-huh.
7: And I guess it's similar to when you, like, every year I see it with insects and I see it with birds. Same birds, same wasps come back every year to the same spot in my house every year. Because I guess it's pre-programmed.
6: Yeah, or they feel like that's the best area, you know? Like, I'm sure there's a reason animals migrate to
7: the birds, it's a horrible area. Every year they lose 3 or 4 eggs because of the windstorms in the spring and everything that goes along with that.
6: They charge it to the game. They're like, hey, man, it's real out here.
7: Yeah, it's what you call a sunken cost.
6: Yeah, right. I'm going to put down 6 eggs. If I roll with 2 heads,
7: you're a survivor.
6: Yeah, right.
7: So they lose at least 4 to God knows what. Then that got me thinking, okay, is this one of the reasons why we have such great loyalty to our football teams? And obviously, the Browns have struggled, but the loyalty to the fan base is incredible. And then I don't think this is parallel to it, but I'm trying to put a rationalization on it. The Shadur fandom, and why is it so for some people great? Is it something that's just instinctual about us that we have to defend certain things to a level or stay connected with certain things because it's part of who we are? I think that's really what it boils down to.
6: I think a lot of us want to be part of something, too. I think that's kind of what this is. Like, no, I want to be part of something that uplifts, you know, a young man. We believe in him. And here's the thing is in Shador's case, I think for many of the people that it is actually coming from a great spot in that, you know, lift them up and they want the best for them. And as much negativity as, you know, people feel like, and Shador does.

0: does get negativity from the from the media. I said negativity.
1: Just being
2: I heard negativity. Believe me, Slick, I know that one. I know.
1: Hey. E, you saw my face, and I begrudgingly had to push the button.
2: I don't know. I might use it one day, though.
0: Yeah, right.
2: Not on air.
0: I stuttered while saying negativity.
1: I know.
0: It was like, too close. No.
2: Dude. I'm getting sick and tired of all this out here.
0: Negative.
1: That's why I was like, you know what? We're just not even gonna.
2: I'm so using that.
1: Don't play. Not on these airwaves.
2: That's not on the air, dog. I wouldn't do that.
0: Oh, man. It's funny.
2: That's awesome.
0: Yeah, it's hilarious. Earlier I got a tweet. Somebody tweeted at me and said, the owner's son came on your show.
2: Right.
0: And said that Watson was going to be the starter. And simple reply was, J-Dub is not the owner's son.
2: Right.
0: And I just had my man Big Z. It was like, man, that's tit for tat. You know that's the same thing. And to me, there is a difference. Now.
2: He is his son-in-law.
0: He is his son-in-law. And I'm sure they love him. I'm sure they love him.
2: I know they love him.
0: Yeah.
1: I mean, he's also been labeled as like the future owner of the Browns.
0: 100%. 100%. My thing is, when I say it's a difference, and it's not pertaining to them, I'm just saying in the family hierarchy, your son can't divorce you. Even if they never talk to you again, they're your son, they're your DNA. In this situation, say if you have a son and he's married, to a woman and their relationship goes horribly wrong, that the person they're married to did something wrong, I'm not still going to be okay with that person.
2: Right.
0: You know, and I'm not projecting and saying J-Dub did anything, not at all. I'm saying to me, the difference between son and son-in-law or daughter and daughter-in-law is one is DNA, the other is a legal contract.
2: Right. Well, here's the most tit-for-tat thing someone could present to you right now. There's actually a case where a child divorced their parents.
0: I've heard of that. And okay, yeah, sure.
2: That's tit for tat.
0: There's a whole lot of stuff going on in this country that we can say happened.
1: I can't remember what that's called, but isn't that just like,
0: getting rid of your guardianship or something like that?
1: Yeah, something like that. Yeah.
2: Because ultimately that's what it is.
0: Yeah, right.
2: I mean, what it boils down to, we're legally responsible for our kids' crap. So if they do something wrong, we have to.
0: Right, yeah. Right. And the kid's like, I don't want them to be responsible for me.
2: Well, who's going to do it then?
0: Yeah, anymore. But that's all. It's become such a mess. Oh, and by the way, Big Z tagged J-Dub in the conversation.
2: Just you hear saying out here about you?
0: To be like, hey, look, Emmy Gone saying you ain't really a Haslam. I'm like, come on, this.
2: Now that's tit for tat.
0: Right.
2: What's his name? Big what?
0: Big Z.
2: Come on, Big Z.
0: Right.
1: As long as they don't call Roger, you know, I think we're okay.
0: Oh, yeah. I forget who said they were going to call the NFL and report us in our tracker. Can't we all just get along? My man DA said he is screaming laughing. I said negativity.
1: Brother, stop this.
0: That's how you pronunciate the word. I just stuttered.
1: You stopped after the first like portion of it.
0: I stuttered.
2: Like, nigga, please.
1: Dude.
0: Negativity is what I was
1: saying.
0: Thank you. And I got caught up. All right, coming up next, we will tell you who went next level. Now Gerard has to tell you about the ESPN Cleveland app.
2: I'm a try, dog.
0: Right.
2: The all-new ESPN Cleveland app is now the home for the Land on Demand. 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
0: Coming up, Cleveland Browns Daily. No negativity there. But it's time for us to tell you who went next level.
3: Who went next level today? It's time for the Next Level Performers of the Day.
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0: My Next Level Performers of the Day are all of them. We got one of our own right here, so it goes to Nick. But every coach, every parent, every player, every cheerleader, every student, every band member
2: that
0: will be out at high school football games tonight. You are all my next level performers of the day. It's a huge night in the in Northeast Ohio, in the state of Ohio.

0: because we love our high school football. You are all my next level performers of the day and our guys on High School Hysteria tonight as well. Kevin Arnold, Dale Davison, Chris Golden.
1: My Waze app is my next level performer of the day. So I was coming on the west side for the flats, and the bridge was up because one of the boats was going through. And I'm like, I'm going to be late. And I was like, what am I going to do?
0: Mm-hmm.
1: So I got rerouted, went another way I didn't even know about to get across. And here's the thing. If I would have waited just another minute at the light.
2: Thank God.
0: Yeah.
2: Call yourself. I appreciate that.
0: Oh, man.
1: I wasn't going to say that, dog. That would have been hilarious, though.
2: Yeah. I didn't think negativity was going to be an issue today.
1: Oh, wait, another light.
2: Oh, man.
1: I would have got caught up again in the bridge is rising up and being late here today. So thank you, Waze app, for you are my next level performer of the day.
0: Nick.
2: Clearly, my next level performer of the day is going to go to the Normandy Invaders.
0: I was going to say the dump button.
2: Well, the dump button as well. I guess a shout out another one. But, to all of the, like you said, to all of the high school kids out there that, to all the seniors that get to play in their last first game, it's truly a special thing. You'll always remember it. So hopefully Normandy can go out there, surprise the world, shock the world, beat Holy Name. That's for my preference. But, for everyone out there, go and have some fun.
0: That would be huge for sure. Football is back. It's crazy.
1: Man. Went by fast, didn't it?
0: It's crazy. And before you know it, college will be playing and then the pros. And next thing you know, we'll be talking about games.
1: How much you going to watch tomorrow?
0: I'll watch a good bit of it. You know, what time is the game start?
1: 1:00.
0: I'm on the air until 2:00.
1: Oh, really?
0: Yeah. So I'll have it on while I'm.
1: So we'll be competing shows tomorrow, though.
0: Yeah, while I'll be finishing. Well, no, there won't be any competition. We won't be on locally because you guys will be on. We're the home of the Browns, so Hammer and Emmett will get bumped. You'll have to listen on the app if you want to listen to us on Hammer and Emmett tomorrow. So I'll watch a good. I mean, as much. I don't want to sound like I'm taking a shot, so I won't. I'll watch until it gets in the fourth quarter and a person, whoever it may be, throws an interception. That's when I'm out.
1: Yeah, I promise you, I'll see the whole thing.
0: Yeah, you're contractually obligated to see.
2: You'll
0: the whole
2: be there.
0: Thing. You're the sideline reporter, so you kind of have to.
1: Well, actually, I'm gonna see if I can break my record for walking tomorrow.
0: Well, up and down the field.
1: Yeah, I pulled off like 4 miles last week.
0: Nice. All right, that's it for us. Coming up next, Cleveland Browns Daily for Gerard Cherry, Nick Paulus, Tony Grossi, and RJ the Movie Critic. I'm Emmett Golden saying until next time, we'll see you when we see you.

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0: The Heisman Trophy winners.
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1: The suit live on a Friday edition of Cleveland Browns Daily. I am Beerly Bo. It's a great Z. Hello. Look at you. These shorts are spectacular.
2: They're great, right? Yeah, my new shorts.
1: Yeah, really, really look great. Is it a houndstooth?
3: I don't even know what it is.
1: I love it. That's a delight. It's kind of a
3: fun pattern.
1: Yeah, it's a little houndstoothy, maybe. Yeah, I like
3: Siciliano
1: it.
3: Siciliano was mocking them earlier, but I'm undeterred.
1: Be undeterred.
3: Undeterred.
1: Undeterred. Undeterred.
3: I needed, you know, I love my red Van Lees. And they have a nice dark gray. They have the light gray.
1: Yeah.
3: But I needed something else in the gray world because gray you can pair with anything.
1: Do it with anything.
3: And so they had a couple that had patterns. I have this one and then I got a gray one that's got like a little white type of a thing in it. And so you'll be seeing those the rest of the summer.
1: They're just the best.
3: They're the best. And the pants, I even got some cords for the winter now.
1: Yeah,
3: I'm going to have more colors of the cords, which are like a warm hug for your lower half.
1: It really is.
3: Yeah, I'm juiced.
1: Juiced up. You juiced up for this game tomorrow, buddy? We got a preseason game.
3: Yeah, I'm curious to see what it ultimately is from, you know, the standpoint of what the Bills plan to do with it. And then obviously I'm excited to see Shador get the start and, you know, he'll be out there with some of the young starters and just to see how that looks and see if they can, you know, give a little excitement for the home fans, the home opener.
1: Yeah. Yeah. I guess technically it is.
3: Of
1: the preseason. Yeah.
3: Sure.
1: That's the way that it goes. We watched a joint practice yesterday that we had been very curious to see what it would look like for a very long time. One thing about this program, you're just getting the straight truth, kids. And and so when we're right, we're right. When we're wrong, we live with those things. And one of the things that I was admittedly concerned about heading into the joint practice yesterday was if our offensive line could hold up. And I know that there's been a lot of dialogue about what, you know, the Bills were able to do offensively. And we talked live on the show yesterday when we were doing the show, like Allen is a clinic. What I was mostly concerned about, because no Schlesinger, like Tyson wasn't in everything. The defensive front isn't exactly whole. The

0: way that we anticipate it being. So I, you know, and Josh Allen's Josh Allen. He's the MVP of the league. He's a gold jacket. So I knew that that was going to be one that potentially he would be able to have, make a lot of plays. I didn't think you were going to shut Josh Allen out, but I was concerned about our offensive line. And I know we'll talk about quarterbacks. No matter who the quarterback was, no Quinshon Judkins, by the way, either.
1: Nope.
0: No matter who the quarterback was, I thought the offensive line appointed themselves incredibly well. I didn't see anyone running for their lives. I didn't see anything that was busted up before there was a chance to be operated. There was maybe one play action. I can't remember the quarterback that got in maybe a little quick, but not much. And it felt like in the run game, they were able to create holes for our guys to bounce through. And so, and I know we'll talk quarterbacks, but I just was very impressed. And that was something I was a little concerned about heading into yesterday.
1: Yeah, because it hadn't looked great, and certainly did not look great in Chicago, even in the limited action there, not able to get Quinshon any running room, nobody any running room. I think Quinshon and Dylan Sampson in that game, you know, basically averaged about a yard and a half a carry.
0: Right.
1: So it was, yeah, that was really encouraging. Dylan Sampson looked good. I mean, people forget, you know, how productive he was in the SEC in his final year there. I think he was the SEC Offensive Player of the Year,
0: yep,
1: if I'm not mistaken. So, yeah, he looked good. Rocket Sanders had the nice run where he reversed field. But, yeah, I thought our line was definitely one of the big stories. The quarterbacks, when they had time in the pocket, were able to operate effectively and make some really, really good throws. But, yeah, the line was something that I was so concerned about, and they did a good job. And Spencer Fano, who you're, you know, banking on to be that guy that replaces the Hoff, you know, finally, and give that stability there at left tackle, the ninth overall pick, handled Bradley Chubb really well. And so that was really encouraging. It was all in all a very encouraging day for the Browns offensive line.
0: Spence was a stud.
1: He is a stud.
0: He's been a stud for about 2 weeks, you know, since it took him about a week to get that full time. And then since he's been there, it's been a stranglehold. And I think a lot of fans will point to when him and
1: Verse
0: got into it a little bit.
1: Sure.
0: That was awesome. And one thing that I saw even last week between the two of them were head pats back and forth. Like they're putting in work, and he's being a worthy adversary for Jared. And he was incredible in the joint practice yesterday. So that was I just was worried that aren't going to be able to operate, because I was worried that their defensive line would wreck things, and it didn't at all. Our offensive line held their own, played very, very well, in the joint practice yesterday. Absolutely. Speaking of luminaries, there they are. Very good. Big opener tonight. Big opener. Got to see it. Friday night lights.
1: Let's go.
0: And then the quarterbacks, and this will be all of the attention. This was an even split yesterday at the quarterback position. I said it yesterday, one of the casualties of having a quarterback competition, one of the many, is that you don't get those reps all going to one guy. Josh Allen got every red zone rep, got every 2-minute rep, got every move the ball, every team, every 7-on-7, got them all, and our guys had to split. And as soon as Todd can make that decision, then all of that goes to the way that it would be, and you can prepare for the NFL.
1: Yeah, we had some more there. Take on some Friday Night Lights or Suns quarterbacking.
0: Oh, Carter, nice.
1: Let's go.
0: So, man.
1: Yeah, that'll be very good. Yeah, the big Friday Night Lights, big in the state of Ohio. Yeah, you want somebody to have every rep. You want them to get in a rhythm. It was very clear that the best periods for each quarterback were when they just started the period. It was much harder to be the guy who came in the second half of a period. We saw that, I think, in the red zone with Deshaun. We saw that in the very first stanza with Shador. And that's hard. Todd Monken alluded to that in his press conference after the practice yesterday. And I think that's very valid. And it's a good point that he made. That makes it's difficult. And yeah, you want, when guys get into a rhythm, you want them they get into the zone. You know, they make a big throw and it's like, oh, okay, all right, well, now you're out. And so I think that's tough. Yeah, I think this needs to be resolved Sunday. I think, you know, you have this data point. You have one more data point on Saturday. And then let's just go ahead and make a decision and live with it. And, you know, it's not set in stone for forever. You always have the ability to change your mind in the season, as we've seen quarterback changes in the past. But the job will be for the quarterback, whomever is named the starter, to make sure there is no change. And the way you do that is by playing good football and winning.
0: Yeah, and I hope whichever one it is, I hope that this, while everything you said is abundantly clear, I hope whichever one it is, they just go play and don't look over their shoulder. Because I just think it's really difficult if you cannot play that position looking over your shoulder for mistakes and with the threat of being pulled. You have to play that position freely with full confidence and a belief that you are 10 feet tall and bulletproof. And if you have any doubt at all, or if you feel like if I make a mistake, then I can't play with mistake. You can't play that way. You can't. You just can't. So you have to have full belief in yourself. You have to be 10 feet tall and bulletproof. And I hope whichever one it is, they take that approach to it and say, this is our starter. And I know that Todd will. And then away we go and we'll see what happens. You're right. If somebody doesn't play well, there's injury, there's a million things. I mean, how many quarterbacks since Bernie have we had who have made it through a whole year? Bake?
1: Bake, yeah.
0: That's you know, it. I mean, it's, yeah. So, you know, the reality is that it's the odds are, historically, that more than one will play. But hopefully, whichever one wins it, if only one of them plays, that means things are going swimmingly.
1: Yes, that would be a great scenario for a Browns fan, regardless of who you want to be the quarterback right now. At the end of the day, this is about winning, and whoever gets that starting job, if they play 17 games, that means this football team is winning. That means you're having a very good season with the Cleveland Browns, which is what all of us want. We got people walking around, definitely don't know where they're going. That was like 38 laps that were just
0: very,
1: made.
0: Very ginger.
1: Back, forth, just back kinda, forth, looking here, looking there.
0: Where are we?
1: Yeah.
0: Where are we?
1: I don't know.
0: I don't know, man.
1: I don't know. It's going to be back in here, though.
0: It is. What else?
1: It was nice on the field.
0: Well, the view was fun.
1: Yeah.
0: Yeah, that was, I got a lot of, we got a lot of compliments yesterday at the football stuff with, you know, the access that we were able to provide. And
1: yeah.
0: Obviously, we're able to see the incredible audience that we had via the YouTube, which was exciting to see.
1: Yeah,
0: and
1: yeah,
0: so,
1: thank you to all the good people.
0: Yeah, that was awesome. But and hopefully we were able to paint pictures of something that you hadn't seen. And that was the objective here, was to just tell you like it, see it. And I think we did that over multiple weeks. God, how many we do out there? How many practices? Like a dozen?
1: Dozen.
0: Probably.
1: Yeah.
0: Yeah. It was a lot.
1: It was a lot. It was great.
0: It was awesome. A lot of fun. I really enjoyed it. It was cool getting to watch some football and be able to kind of describe those things. Outside of quarterbacks and offensive line, and what jumped out to you?
1: I mean, those really were the two things. The other would be, you know, Casey Concepcion and Denzel Boston continue to be incredibly impressive. And I think that's really great for the Cleveland Browns. They just continue to be incredibly impressive. They can win in a variety of ways. They win in different ways often because they're different body types, different skill sets, but they both have been so impressive that has carried over in a major, major way. And then the other thing is, and we don't know the extent of it yet, but, and it's, this one is not a good one, but Alex Wright, we don't know what's happened with Alex Wright. We saw, you know, obviously in a one-on-one went down, they're looking at his foot. Ankle area, and then he was carted off. So that's never a great sign.
0: Yeah.
1: But we'll keep our fingers crossed until we hear something definitively, you know, negative.
0: There were several plays from KC yesterday, but because we were there to paint the pictures for you, you've probably seen KC on the deep over.
1: Yep.
0: That Deshaun hit him on. You've probably seen the go. That Deshaun hit him
1: on. Seam,
0: where he hit him right up the seam, deep. Yep. Yeah, just went right down the middle and just beat him deep. Probably one of the best throws Deshaun's made. It was beautiful, right on the money, right into just kind of dropped it in on him. KC's ability the last 2 weeks to create separation immediately or at the top of a break is astonishing.
1: Yeah, it's electric.
0: It is. And then Denzel yesterday had just a simple slant. But it was one of those, I can't remember if it was Shadur or Deshaun, I can't remember which one threw it, but it was just a simple slant. But what he did because of his frame is he got across the face mask of the corner.
1: Yep.
0: And then it's a layup.
1: Layup.
0: It's just a layup. But a lot of guys,
1: on third downs.
0: It is. But a lot of guys, we've never had somebody who you could trust to do that with that frame, put it on the screws and away you go. And he does that.
1: It reminds me a little bit of when we had Miles Austin here, and Miles Austin obviously had some monster years in Dallas, but when he was here, it seemed like every ball he caught was a first down.
0: Mm-hmm.
1: It was like third down, called a money Miles. You need a play on third down, you went to Miles Austin, and you got it. And now with our 3x1s, you're getting the coverage tell. If they want to go over and try to get two guys over there, you're going to know it, and that's going to free somebody up on the front side. And now you have the opportunity on the backside. He's one on, you know, fades. He's one on fade stops. He's one on slants and ins. He's one on speed outs. So he has so much one-on-one, I think, in those situations. He's a very tough cover and is going to be a big security blanket for our quarterbacks. And that's been awesome to see.
0: It has been awesome to see. And when you work that in, when you work those two in and you get Harold Fannin going and you had Quinshon Judkins, and you had Jerry Jeudy and Isaiah Bond and Wallace, it's like, oh, whichever quarterback wins this job, if they fail, it will be of their own volition because this is not a situation like last year where there wasn't weaponry that scared opposing. I mean, how many times did Quinshon hammer into a nine-man box.
1: Oh, yeah.
0: That's, and there's just nowhere to go. Like, you can't do that with 1-12 and 3-0. You can't.
1: Nope.
0: You just get cooked over the top. So we now can be an offense that can make, that will force you to defend the entire field.
1: Well, the key
0: is, which
1: is
0: something we haven't had in a while.
1: The key is being able to run them out of two high safety looks. And that's going to be incumbent on the offensive line. You're going to have advantageous numbers in that situation. And then when you bring them down into the single, bring that safety down as an extra run defender, that's when you have the opportunity to really light them up through the air. That's going to be the whole key for this team. If the line can do a good enough job and we can run teams out of those two high looks, we are now an incredibly difficult team to cover, you know, throwing the football. Yeah. And so that's why I think this is going to be fun. And, you know, the quarterback, whomever it is going to have those weapons. And I can't wait till we get to the point where we can just say whoever the quarterback is and just focus on what this is going to look like. And you'll have 3 weeks. If the starter is named Sunday following the preseason game, that person will have 3 full weeks to prepare.
0: All of it.
1: 3 full weeks.
0: Yep.
1: You get this week, the week leading into Labor Day, and then the week leading into the game. Because remember, the game this year, our opener, I think is September the 12th, if I'm not mistaken.
0: Do you know why this happened?
1: Because Labor Day was late, the way that
0: the way the calendar fell.
1: Yeah.
0: It's really backwards, because I feel like this should be week zero in college football, but it's actually not. Next week's week zero, like, then the week after that is college, and the week after us, that is pro. It just feels like we're getting such a late start.
1: Well,
0: we are, and
1: now the Super Bowl this year is on Valentine's Day.
0: That's romantic.
1: It is romantic. Yeah. That restaurant's not happy with
0: that. Can I introduce you into some pepperoni rolls?
1: People are going to be Valentine's Daying on the 13th. I mean, that is.
0: Well, yeah, it'll be the 12th and 13th.
1: Friday and Saturday.
0: Which, by the way, that was always the savvy move anyway. Like, I never did. The blonde and I never did the 14th unless it fell on a weekend. We'd always just do the Friday or Saturday.
1: Of course.
0: Adjacent. Like, you would never do it on the actual
1: but
0: day.
1: Now, so,
0: but now.
1: That you don't have that savvy move. It's going to be everybody's.
0: Everybody's going to be doing it.
1: Yeah.
0: They're all
1: it's
0: in it, man.
1: Everybody's.
0: Yeah, it's absolutely. So that's fun. So, let's. We don't know the severity of the Alex Wright injury. Here is what we do know. Arsenal. It's
1: Young Gabriel.
0: Premier League.
1: Lock in, Young Gabriel. We're doing
0: 1-0 to the Arsenal.
1: We're doing a show right now, Young Gabriel.
0: Who do they play?
2: It's Coventry City, the winners of the championship last season.
0: Oh, there you go. Who owns Arsenal now?
2: The Kroenke family.
0: Oh, do they?
2: Mm-hmm.
0: Have you read any more on that Lakers stuff, that Walter stuff?
1: Seems wild.
0: It's crazy, man.
1: Yeah.
0: Crazy stuff. It's like succession. We know we're short at defensive end anyway.
1: Yes. We've been trying to bring one in anyway.
0: Fingers crossed this isn't serious for Alex. But if it is, now all of a sudden you were looking for one. Now it looks like you're looking for two.
1: Hey, you would be looking for two. I think that there's some belief internally in something that we've talked about while we've been out there that we've seen that, you know, Mike Hall can give you some good snaps as a power rushing defensive end. So, it's gonna be different. You know, there's no Miles to start with.
0: Nope.
1: And now you're dealing with, you know, we wanted one, potentially we may need more than that now. And that's a scary thing because we haven't had, you know, our guys on the interior really. Kalia Davis has not practiced in forever. Sam Kamara hasn't practiced in forever. Mike Hall missed 2 weeks. Malik Collins is still on the pup list. We haven't had Carson Schlesinger. I mean, our front seven has not been at full strength really at any point this offseason.
0: No.
1: The good news is our corners have been good, but if they go down, we know that we are in a predicament.
0: Yeah, the top two. Yeah, it gets really tough. I mean, and we talked about this yesterday. I mean, we think like next week Carson will be back. I mean, but it's been 4 weeks, you know, and he hasn't practiced.
1: Yep.
0: You mentioned some of those guys on the interior. So, yeah, you need to get some sort of certainty on that, and then at defensive end, it was something that obviously Andrew Berry felt needed to be addressed in a big way. Zadarius Smith was in here. Jadeveon Clowney was in here. You know, we've been trying to add to that room, but potentially if there is a serious Alex Wright injury, that is something that now all of a sudden it goes to the top of the list. And I certainly don't know. Mike was fine at defensive end, and obviously he can do that, but that's not the strength of his game. And so you're going to have to see who's out there. I haven't even looked, like, to see, like, free agent defensive ends, who's out there. It can't be much.
1: Yeah. There's, if you look it up, I know that there are, I mean, Joey Bosa is the big name. You have the list there. Go through some names.
0: I need to get unrestricted free agent. Well, no, some of these guys, I don't know why they do this thing where they're like, I don't need to, I want to know who's available.
1: Right now.
0: Right. Like they do the thing where they

0: show like all the. I'm on Spot Track.
1: Yeah.
0: And they do like Trey Hendrickson. Well,
1: no, Trey Hendrickson.
0: No, he's not. I need to know guys who are not on rosters. There we go. There's your click down. Available. Okay, here you go. So here are the guys you're talking about. These are the availables. Hassan Reddick, Joey Bosa, okay, Leonard.
1: Let's go. So Hassan Reddick.
0: Yep.
1: Let's go through these guys real quickly here.
0: He's 32, almost 32.
1: Yep.
0: $14 million was the previous market value. They're claiming it's 4.9.
1: All right, so Hassan Reddick. Last year with Tampa, 2.5 sacks. 2024 with the Jets, 1 sack. Has not really been productive since he had those 4 straight seasons with double-digit sacks in 20 to 23. So that doesn't seem to me like that mm-hmm. fits what we're looking for. It seems like, unfortunately, a little bit on the decline.
0: Yeah, and I just think, you know, like Joey Bosa, my hunch is that he's waiting on a Super Bowl contender-ish.
1: He might not want to even play.
0: Maybe not. He's 31.
1: Joey Bosa's last 4 seasons, 2.5 sacks in 5 games, 6.5 sacks in 9 games, 5 sacks in 14 games. Last year, 5 sacks in 15 games for the Buffalo Bills.
0: Leonard Floyd, I mean, he's almost 34 years old.
1: He's been a pretty productive pass rusher, though, yes. Everywhere he's been. Last year, just 3.5 sacks. 2 years with Atlanta. 2 years ago with the Niners, 8.5 sacks. Then 10.5 with Buffalo, 9, 9.5, and 10 with the Rams. So last year was the anomaly. So you say, okay, is there still anything, any gas left in the tank there? Okay.
0: Couple other ones. Idor Grosmatos.
1: Yeah, he's injured. I don't know where he's at.
0: Other guys that they list here, Bilal Nichols, Tyquan Lewis, Kyle Van Noy. He's almost 36. Derek Barnett.
1: So Derek Barnett would be one that is interesting. Former first round pick
0: mm-hmm.
1: in 2017. So he is 30. And he's had the last 2 years, he's had 5 sacks with Houston in each of the last 2 seasons. So he's been 5 and 5. So he played last year, 17 games, 5 sacks, 10 quarterback hits, 8 tackles for loss, 21 tackles. The year before that, he had 5 sacks, 4 tackles for loss, 2 forced fumbles, 2 fumble recoveries. He scored 2 touchdowns. Kind of as he would be like so a he'd rotational be a, pass rusher.
0: Yeah, but that would be one that would make that some
1: would make,
0: sense.
1: That would make sense.
0: So this is the pool that you're looking in.
1: Yeah.
0: And there's not much out there.
1: Now, Van Noy obviously would be known by Munkin because they mm-hmm. were together in Baltimore. 23, he had 9 sacks. 24, 12.5, a career-high Pro Bowler. Then last year in 15 games, just 2 sacks. Didn't really get around the quarterback a lot. So, yeah, you wonder if he just kind of ran into the wall a little bit at 35.
0: Could be something that we have to look into.
1: There's no doubt. No, it is.
0: It is a special Friday edition of the Mailbag. 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
1: 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As we head out to the hotline, former Bills All-Pro, current co-host on One Bills Live, Steve Tasker, joins us on the hotline. Steve, thanks so much for taking the time. You were out here at joint practices yesterday. What did you make? We'll do the Buffalo side of it in a second. What did you make of how the Cleveland Browns appointed themselves yesterday?
2: Oh, I thought it was a really good scrimmage. I got to tell you, for two first-year head coaches, Todd Monken and Joe Brady ran that thing like clockwork. It was a really well-run, efficient practice. Both clubs seemed to know exactly what they were doing, when they were doing it. Just the changeover between periods, and of course, when the ball was snapped, both teams went really hard at it. I thought the Browns' defensive front gave. Well, let's face it, they were facing the league's leading rusher last year in James Cook and Josh Allen, and an offensive line that returns largely intact except for the left guard spot. And they stoned them pretty good in the run game in the early parts of that scrimmage. I thought it was a really competitive scrimmage. I thought both teams probably got a lot out of it.
3: Steve, no doubt both teams did, and I agree with you. This was a good test for a very young Cleveland Browns team, and Josh Allen, very fun to watch, which I'm sure you know very well. But when you kind of flip it around the other side, one of the things we were really interested in was our offensive line, which is a brand new offensive line. You changed over one position, the Browns' first team in 50 years to change over all five starters from the year before. What did you make of the Browns' offensive line in their efforts against the Bills?
2: Well, I thought they acquitted themselves pretty well. I think there's some things about the Browns offensive line doesn't have to do with the talent level. It just has to do with the number of reps they've had together. It's going to take them a minute to learn the language of each other. And once they do that, they'll be a little bit more efficient. And certainly, and to be very honest with you, I don't know how good a test the Bills defensive front is for the Browns, just because they're still finding themselves. They're changing over from a 4-3 to a 3-4.
3: Yep.
2: And last year they were 21st in sacks, so they didn't have anybody who could really go out there and you know, there's no Myles Garrett running around on the Bills defense, right? They do have Bradley Chubb and Greg Rousseau on the edges, along with Michael Hoyt, who's a good player, and T.J. Parker, who's a draft pick this year, has some question marks about it. They feel good about their depth,

0: They still have to find out if they've got a ceiling. But I thought the Browns offensive line did a very nice job. I thought Deshaun and Shadur both had time to find their reads and make the throws they wanted to make. And I don't think they felt any pressure from, or at least not an inordinate amount of time. Now, certainly there was a play here and there where one of the Bills guys got loose and would have probably, would have, could have, should have had a sack. But that was not the story of the day.
1: No, no, it certainly was not. Let's stay there. You mentioned the two quarterbacks for the Browns. You played in the league a long time. You know what it takes to be a pro. You're watching, you guys are lucky enough, you get to watch a gold jacket every single Sunday in Josh Allen. What did you make of Shadur and Deshaun yesterday for Cleveland?
0: Yeah, I mean, I get why they haven't named a guy. I mean, Shadur's not going away. He's doing enough to stay in the conversation. Certainly Deshaun has some chops in the league. It's been a minute for him since he played, obviously. But, you know, if it was an, if we were 3 years ago, Shadur, you'd be absolutely shocked if Shadur could even stay in the conversation. But he is. He is, the way he handles the huddle, the way he carries himself, is above where he was drafted. Deshaun, I think he's still blowing a lot of rust off. He'll make a throw every now and again that was really nice. He made a deep throw down the middle of the seam that was, that was, you know, that was a guy who led the league in passing, right? So that's still under the hood. But he's got to find a way to tap into that a little bit more consistently. And Shadur just continues to exceed expectations. I mean, he's not blowing expectations out of the water, but he's a little better than you thought every time he takes a snap. And I think the Browns are, I mean, both these guys are going to be in the building when the season kicks off. And I think the question is, can Deshaun get back to where his ceiling was, and can Shadur prove that his ceiling is still rising? For me today, I think I'm starting Deshaun, but Shadur's not getting out of the building if I'm Todd Monken. You know what I mean?
1: Yeah.
0: I just think I get it too. The old adage is, if you got two quarterbacks, you don't have any. You know, they may not be, they're certainly not Josh Allen. But if you're going to give yourself the best chance, I'd hate to be Todd Monken, because you gotta make a choice between these guys, and it may be a different choice every week, but I think that's a bad idea as well. You gotta pick a guy and ride him. And I think that's the hard part for Todd Monken right now.
2: Yeah, you gotta pick a guy, and then that guy will determine whether or not the other guy plays.
1: Yep.
2: Whether it be from winning or obviously staying healthy. That's the whole goal, whoever gets that nod.
0: I'll say this too, your offense, and at this point in history in the NFL, I contend that your offense will look like what your offensive players do best. I like your wide receiving room.
1: Yes.
0: Like Casey Concepcion, Boston, like Jerry Jeudy. You got three guys that can go. You need somebody that can give them a chance to flourish. And, you know, we'll see who that is. But, you're going to have a quarterback that can drop back and is not afraid to sling it. Because I think that's what you're going to do best, right? Your running game's going to be there as well. It's an intriguing question, that one we've seen through the decades in the NFL at different times. But every two guys that you're choosing between, they're all different. Todd Monken can't go back to a blueprint and just say, well, let's take the veteran. Well, it's not always the veteran who's the better guy. We'll see.
2: We will see. Talk with Steve Tasker. Steve, when you look at those young receivers, Concepcion, Boston, and I know you guys in Buffalo have brought in DJ Moore to try to finally give, you know, that number one guy for Josh Allen that he's been looking for since Stephon Diggs left. You know, what did you make of those two guys? And then separately, kind of through the Bills lens, how's DJ Moore come in and kind of acclimated to what they're doing?
0: Well, as far as you guys, of course, I saw, you know, one practice. Certainly it was a high intensity practice, no question about it. But nevertheless, I like what I saw. I mean, during the draft process, you know, we're on the air every day talking about all these draft picks and stuff. Yeah. A lot of people in Buffalo wanted KC Concepcion to be the guy that the Bills got. And of course they never got a chance to get him because he went earlier. I would probably, I like him a lot. Of course, Denzel Boston, who's 6'4", 215. He gave Max Harrison all he could handle. Max is a smaller corner. He's, you know, he's 5'11", buck 90. He's very fast, very twitchy. But when you put a guy like Denzel Boston on him, who's 6'4", 215, yeah, that's a problem. But that's what the Browns did for a lot of reps yesterday. They kind of, when they got into those situational things, Boston goes out there and you got to match up on him. And for a guy like Max Harrison, that's a tough matchup. He won maybe a couple, but Boston also was getting some separation, getting up and getting the contested balls as well. I thought KC Concepcion, his ability to separate was really special. I thought he was really good, and he was everything we thought he would be if the Bills were able to draft him. So I like him a lot. And, of course, Jerry Jeudy is a veteran who's, you know, he's 6'1", 195, and he is exactly what you would want. He's a guy who's got some savvy. So I like those guys. As far as the Buffalo getting DJ Moore, he seems to be everything that he's been advertised. He's a clutch performer in key moments. He makes tough catches. He gets separation. He's fast. He's still got some speed left in his tank. I think he might be just the guy to scratch an itch that Bills fans have been clamoring for, you know, getting the number one guy in. I will say this about the receiver room. There's a lot of conversation that goes on in Bills Mafia about a number one receiver for Josh Allen. Even privately, Josh has not clamored for a number one receiver. In fact, famously 2 years ago, I mean, the story goes, Josh, they said, hey, Steph Diggs isn't going to be, we're going to trade Steph. We're going to try and get you a number one receiver and data and all that. And Josh looked at that time as Sean McDermott, Brandon Bean, Terry Pagula, the owners. He looked him in the eye and said, I don't need one.
2: He's something to watch, I can tell you that.
0: Yeah, and then he went out and won the MVP. So he was right. So everybody's clamoring for Josh to get a number one receiver except Josh, it seems. But I think he really likes having DJ Moore in the building. Don't kid yourself.
1: Felt like whoever you decided to put the ball to in stride perfectly yesterday was the number one receiver on that play. That's the way it seemed watching him yesterday. Steve Tasker, our guest, former Bills All-Pro, current co-host of One Bills Live. I wanted to ask you about, it was strange yesterday to see you guys out there without Sean. Obviously, he's been there for so long. He'd been there for so long. Joe Brady now in. From your vantage point, what is the differences that you notice already between how Sean ran things and how Joe is running it? And what will Bills fans notice on the field in terms of just the different way of going about their business for the Bills with McDermott to Brady?
0: Right. Well, all you guys like me and you guys, and when this kind of stuff happens, all we can do is really speak in generalities, right? I mean, I can't speak to any specific decisions that are different, but I'll say there's a couple of things. One, you started to notice different guys that they signed. The signing of C.J. Gardner-Johnson sent a clear message that they wanted some grit and some aggression on their defense. They appeared to be a little bit reactionary on defense, and for that reason, you kind of get the feeling they used to be a little bit soft on defense. They didn't have anybody who was ready to punch, you know, ready to punch back, right, or throw the first punch in. T.J. Gardner-Johnson was a clear message they were headed in that direction. And in addition to getting a little more grit and some guys with some aggression in their DNA, they also seem committed to being younger on that side of the ball. In years past, and you're right, Sean McDermott still is beloved in Buffalo. He was a tremendous coach and a human being that was, you know, was elite. But they made the change, and one of the things we saw was, in contrast to Sean, Joe Brady and Jim Leonard really seemed committed to getting younger and more athletic. They seem much more willing to put younger players on the field. Sean, in years past, the Bills would pull in guys off the street, veteran players who had a lot of snaps under their belt, had played a lot of football before, and then they would plug those guys in because they trusted those veteran players rather than the young players they had drafted or signed off the free agent wire. This coaching staff seems different, and they are committed to hey, if you're on our team, you're going in, and I don't care if you've been here 2 weeks or 2 years, you're on the field. That is a difference that we've noticed. So getting a little grit on their team and being committed to playing young players no matter what also seems to be different. Other than that, we'll have to wait to see.
1: Yeah, it's. I'll tell you, last one, and just one thing that we were kind of looking forward to is just seeing, you know, a Hall of Fame Gold Jacket guy operate at quarterback. And one of the things that we said was, and we were in the mix. I mean, he was in the draft, John Dorsey. It was him or Baker, and went with Baker. And Baker's had a nice career. It's not like Baker's no bust or anything like that, but he's not a Gold Jacket like Josh is. One of the things that we thought, and I think John was probably right historically on this, was could somebody become accurate? And Josh has. And he was like incredible, throwing darts yesterday. Like, just, and that's what it is. He's the MVP of the league, all those things. But you've had a front row seat for it. What did you notice about him that made him someone who was able to be coached to that level? How was he able to be kind of an anomaly of someone who became incredibly more accurate at the professional level?
0: Well, there's a lot in that question. And the real truth of it is he's a lot of the same guy he was when he was at Wyoming. He just knows more now. When he was at Wyoming, I watched some of his film, and I came to this conclusion. And then a good friend of mine I spoke to, Phil Sims, he thought he was this as well about Josh. And certainly Josh completed 52% of his passes at Wyoming, and usually that's not good enough. But some of the throws that he was making were near impossible throws, from the college hash to the opposite sideline 12 yards deep. And the offense he was running at Wyoming, that was his outlet. You know, that's supposed to be the easy completion, and they've got him making a throw that's it's 40 yards in the air. Those are the kind of throws Josh can make, but let's face it, that's a harder throw to be accurate on. Also, when Josh threw the football, certainly half of them were completed. But the ball really basically went where he was throwing it. It wasn't like he was throwing it low or dirting it or throwing it, sailing it over the guy's head. Certainly there was a catch radius there where the guy could have caught it. There were some drops. Yeah, there always is. But you don't get to a 52% catch rate or completion rate because guys drop everything. Some of it was Josh, but most of it was, the ball was pretty close to where you wanted it. Certainly he had some mechanical things he could clean up, no question. Mm-hmm. But that fact, in that when he threw it, you could see where he was throwing it, you knew why he was throwing it there, and the ball was pretty much on target. So all the other stuff that goes into whether it was complete or incomplete wasn't really on him. You can make and the decision-making, if he made a tough throw instead of an easy one, yeah, you can knock him for that. But the easy throw, if you're going to take it as a completion, then he doesn't have a 52% completion percentage in college. It's a little higher than that if he was taking easy throws. He didn't do that. And so all of that, coupled with the other element of it, is the fact that, they give these guys a ton of tests, like just written tests. They want to check how intelligent they are and how smart they are and all that. And Josh tested out off the charts. The guy's a really smart dude. Mm-hmm. And, of course, his background growing up on a cantaloupe farm in mid-California, he works hard. So you got a guy who's incredibly gifted, you got a guy who's really intelligent, and you got a guy who grew up, breaking his back, working hard. That's a pretty tough combination not to have a high ceiling, right? So the Bills believed all that stuff that I just said, and they acted on it and took him. And believe me, it was a full 3 years in the league. It's 2020 before people started to begrudgingly acknowledge that he was pretty good. So it wasn't an overnight success. He was very polarizing when the Bills took him. And only now is it, it's a tough day for people who are Josh Allen haters these days. But
1: sure as heck is.
0: But he is all of that. And of course, the kind of guy he is the same guy morning, noon, and night, early in the season, late in the season, in the off season. He never changes. His teammates love him. He puts his arms around all of them. And he is an absolutely an all-timer. There's just no two ways about it.
1: Steve, thank you so much for your time and sharing us with a little bit of it with us today. Thanks, buddy.
0: My pleasure, guys. Enjoyed it. Talk to you soon.
1: There he goes, Steve Tasker, former Bills All-Pro, current host of One Bills Live. Yeah, I mean, that's –

0: It's crazy that he has not gotten to a Super Bowl.
1: It is.
0: And
1: it
0: Lamar is. Has not gotten to. I mean, they have three it's of the last four
1: strange.
0: MVPs.
2: Yeah, and last year was probably the year for both of them. Because
0: absolutely
2: there was no Mahomes, there was no, you know, Burrow and the Bengals weren't in the mix. Like,
0: absolutely was.
2: Yes, last year was probably the year for both of them, and all of a sudden, out of nowhere comes New England, and they lost to the Broncos, you know?
0: And correct me if I'm wrong, the Ravens didn't even make the playoffs. Am I wrong?
2: No, they made it, didn't they?
0: The Steelers.
3: They did not, because Tyler missed
0: a field goal.
2: Oh, that's
0: sent
2: right.
0: The Steelers.
2: That's right. Steelers were the only one that got in. You're right. Good Lord.
0: Yeah.
2: Kickoff to the 2026 regular season just around the corner. 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Coming up next, the top dog going to join us. 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

0: And right back to the hotline we go. And when you go to the hotline and the top dog is on the other end, you know that you're winning. Hanford Dixon joins us now. The top dog joining us. He will be part of this True Fan travel experience down to New Orleans that we were talking about earlier and we were celebrating here on the desk. Before we get to all of that, what have you made of Camp Todd Monken so far, top dog?
1: Well, you know, I like Todd, guys. You know, obviously, I know him a little bit. He was a head coach at Southern Mississippi. And obviously, you know, me and Ozzy are still pretty tight. And he's been OC with the Baltimore Ravens. And I like him. I mean, no-nonsense guy. And I can't wait to see what's going to happen this year.
2: You're friends with Ozzy? It's the first time I've heard of that, top dog.
1: Man, me and Ozzy are best friends, man. We talk pretty much every day.
2: You know I know this. That's on the bingo card right there. Come on.
1: Right. I should have known you were gonna give me a hard time.
2: Of course, all love. Of course, yeah. All love. So tell us a little bit about this. Jurgen, we'll talk training camp in a second, but just obviously if you could see our set here. We are decorated for Mardi Gras, Browns fan travel, powered by True Fan Travel, taking hundreds of Browns fans to New Orleans November the 6th through the 9th. 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You gotta love these things. Do you enjoy doing this?
1: Well, I really do, especially this one, because, you know, Big Dog, I'm from right down the road, Mobile, Alabama. That's where right. I was born. And, I just love going to New Orleans. It's one of my favorite cities. And every time I go there, Archie Manning has a restaurant there and I'll go sit to the bar and I'll have some, gumbo. And, I'll just, you know, and some kind of way, if he's there, he'll figure out I'm there. And he'll come and chat with me a little bit. But I just love New Orleans. One of my favorite cities in the world.
0: I think it's intoxicating. I really do. I love New Orleans. I love New Orleans. I love the food. I love the music. I love the hotels. I love all of it. I don't love it this time of year, I guess. But we're not going this time of year. We're going much later in the year.
2: Yeah, November.
1: That's right.
0: What is your go-to? You mentioned gumbo there. What is your go-to New Orleans cuisine?
1: Well, gumbo is really number one with me. I mean, I just love that. I mean, to get a good dish of gumbo is just unbelievable. Also, I love, here we eat walleye, but there we eat catfish. Mm. And I want it fried. I mean, just give me some good fried catfish sandwich. But, you know, you can't go wrong with New Orleans, with the food. I mean, the seafood and jambalaya and all that. I mean, it's just unbelievable. So anyone that I think that hasn't been to New Orleans, I want them to put that on their bucket list because, and you know what? Forget it. Go with us. Go with us because what better to do is to go there, eat some good food, and to catch the Browns fans and Browns game. And I don't care what anybody say, the Browns are going to win this year. So,
0: yeah, man. And hey, man, Saints fans are good too. I mean, I've been down there a lot and they love, like, Saints, they mean a lot to that city.
2: Oh,
0: and
2: yeah.
0: A Saint tailgate is fun. And I don't know what your experience with it is, Z, but like, I've always felt like really hospitable, like really welcoming. The tailgates are incredible. I think New Orleans does a good job with the football.
2: I've never gotten to do that part of it because we just bust right into
0: the Superdome. Experience.
2: But, it's a fun place. I've been there for multiple WrestleManias. It's just a fun city. It's a fun city. It's so walkable. Yeah, I was just going to say. So walkable and a ton of fun. And you get some beignets, top dog.
1: Hey, I want to tell Nathan too. Stay off of Bourbon Street. Don't you be going down there on Bourbon Street. You know.
2: Don't you worry about it. Not even going close to Bourbon Street. Yeah.
1: You know what? It's got your name on it though. It's safe. Anyone that go there on a serious note, you have to experience Bourbon Street. It's really nice.
0: Yeah, the whole quarter's cool. The Garden District's really cool. Warehouse District's where a lot of the great hotels and restaurants are.
2: Great restaurants over there, yeah.
0: Really good.
2: I would also say this, be careful of the sugar content in those hurricanes. It's going to feel like a hurricane on your brain the next morning.
0: Yeah. I'll tell you this, top dog, I don't know if you enjoy a cocktail from time to time, buddy. I have no idea, but I would tell you, yeah, stay away from the hurricanes and the hand grenades and just get a Sazerac. Get yourself a Sazerac.
1: Well, I'm a Crown Royal guy myself, so, you know, I just, I'm just going to have me a little tidy, like a little crown roll, and that's it, you know.
0: There you go. There you go. That's a good way to do it, man.
2: Top Dog, what have you made as a corner and one of the most elite in the history of the game? What do you make of these young receivers that you're seeing here for the Browns who have an opportunity, I think, to be what we've been looking for in that room for a long time?
1: You know what? I like what I'm seeing, and I like this draft that what we put together. Obviously, we got Jerry Jeudy, who's the number one guy. But Concepcion, I mean, Casey, guys, let's face it, this guy is going to be amazing. Not just a wide receiver, but also on special teams. And then we got Denzel Boston, who I think is going to be a fine five receiver. And then you got Bond. I mean, he's a guy. So I think as far as the wide receivers, I think we're pretty much stacked in that area. And then at tight end, I mean, obviously we got Fanning Jr., who I think is going to contribute to this whole thing. So I like the weapons that we have, and we really needed those because we've got to try to help this quarterback out. Whoever the quarterback is, we've got to try to help him out as much as we can. But, again, to talk about those wide receivers, I'm all in on them.
0: Weapons. We have some weapons now, baby, which is something we haven't had as much of the last couple of years, but we have them now.
2: By the way, in no time soon, hopefully, but – yeah, Top Dog and Joe Hayden on this one. I could see in the future where it's the Top Dog, Joe Hayden, and Denzel Ward on one of these, right? The three kind of generations of Browns, elite Browns corners. That would be very fun.
1: Oh, no question about it. And obviously we know Joe. But, you know, guys, let's don't leave out this kid we got on the other side. Tyson Campbell.
2: Yes, sir.
1: I mean, we can't leave him out. I mean, he's coming in here and he's holding his own. I mean, I like the way this kid competes. But and we all know about Ward. I mean, when Ward's out there, when he's healthy, I mean, there's no one better. I mean, he's gonna shut down that side. And the good thing I like about him like a lot last year, and hopefully this year, he's not going to get injured. He's going to be on the field, so we will not have to worry about that side when you got Denzel Ward out there.
2: Yeah, and listen, right now, you know, Andrew Berry was doing an interview, called him the most underrated player on our team, Tyson Campbell, last year, 18 passes defensed. That would be third most in the NFL. Top Dog, I came across a video of your daughter reading off your stats to you, saying that there's a corner out there. And at first you weren't impressed with them, but then when you heard the three Pro Bowls, you're like, all right, that's okay. That's okay. She got, come on, don't do it. She can't do that to you, Top Dog.
1: Nathan, this was so funny. I mean, I'm sitting there, and she got me because when she said, she called me, she said, well, Dad, I want to ask you about this defensive back in the NFL. And first thing I said, well, who is the guy? And she said, well, I'm not going to tell you that. And then I'm like, what the hell? And then she started asking me these questions.
2: She was like reading off his stats back.
1: Yeah.
2: Is he good? And he's like, oh, well, he had this many passes.
1: And then finally, you know, one of those things, you know, it just all clicked. I said, wait a minute here. What the hell?
2: He's got three Pro Bowls. And Hammer's like, well, that's okay. And I think he's like best friends with the first Oz, basically, with Ozzie Newsome. Ozzie? Yeah. And he's like,
0: hold on now.
2: He's like, wait a second. And he's like, oh, come on. Yeah. It's me. Yeah. Started the dog then, pound. Yeah.
1: Yeah. Then I said, what the hell? Then, you know, it finally clicked in. I realized she was talking about me, but she got me good. I mean, good thing about it, she didn't do the whole, she edited some of that stuff out.
2: I bet she had to.
1: Oh my goodness! But it was so fun. You know, it's fun. I did an appearance yesterday with McGregor, and you know, a big company out of I think they came out to practice yesterday, Nate, and they had a big bus, and they brought a lot of fans out there.
2: Oh, Gregory,
1: 100 people. Gregor, yeah.
0: Yeah, Gregor, you know, Industries. Yep.
1: Yeah. So. And I was talking to them last night, and I told them about the story. And you should have just seen them, boy. They just laughed. They just laughed. Everybody laughed. But let's just say this. I don't have to tell you guys. She got me good.
0: Yes, she did. That's good. Hey, man, and whoever goes with you on this trip is going to get it good. So we look forward to that. Thank you so much for your time, buddy, as always.
1: And let me say this real quick, guys. Yeah. The hell with winning five or six games. I'm all in on Todd. And I tell you what, I think this team is going to, I think we're going to surprise some people. So let's hope so, and I'll talk to you guys later. Nathan, I'll get later, okay?
2: I want to know this, Hanford. When you're going in, you're going to be in the first class of the Cleveland Sports Hall of Fame that was announced in August, which congratulations.
0: That's awesome.
2: What I want to know is what color jacket are you going to get? We've got the Hoff, the gold jacket. We've got Andrew Siciliano, the orange jacket. I want to know what we got the top dog.
0: Brown jacket.
2: The brown. Well, he's also in the Mississippi Sports Hall of Fame, which I think is a red jacket.
0: So it's brown. Yeah. I think we got to go brown.
2: Yeah. I don't know. It's up to the Hall of Fame. We don't know what they're going to give him.
1: Yeah.
2: They got to give him a jacket.
0: They do.
1: I don't know. But again, thank you guys. I really appreciate
2: of course. We love you, Hanford.
1: Okay. Love you guys too.
0: All right. There he goes. The top dog, Hanford Dixon. 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For more. Second hour of the program coming up next. 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
1: It's the best. I did an advertisement for him. That was fun. I had a blast. Streamline. I'm a big Streamline guy.
0: Yeah.
1: I get a little note of push notifications. Like, I knew the BMW and the BMW is starting round two today.
0: Yeah.
1: I love that. Get everything on the Browns. So we got a lot. We got a lot going on.
0: Young Gabriel.
2: By the way, Zagura's acting career off to an incredible start with these Streamline ads.
0: It's like a young DiCaprio. Just you knew right away. Basketball Diaries.
2: Well, I think that might be an insult to Zagura.
0: You just knew it.
1: It felt natural more to charisma. Me like young Pacino, De Niro, Godfather. You know,
0: I mean, a little bit more of a pretty boy though than those guys. I mean, those guys are a little grittier. You're kind of a pretty boy.
1: Yeah,
0: a little bit of a DiCaprio.
1: Totally. That's what everybody's saying.
0: Look at this guy. He's going to Friday Night Lights.
1: Let's go, baby. Ready to go.
0: Yeah, ready to go.
1: Love
0: get
1: that.
0: Out. By the way, if you're on the fence, go to a game.
1: Yeah.
0: It's awesome, man. It's one of the last communal things we have. Go sit with fans and
1: you're going to like some place that sounds made up.
0: Not.
1: What are you talking about? Austin Town Finch or Fitch. Whatever.
0: Yeah.
1: Bird. Who know? Abercrombie. I know Abercrombie and Fitch.
0: Pretty proud little operation out there, buddy.
1: Austin
0: did a brand
1: Town
0: new
1: Fitch.
0: cool facility and stuff.
1: I mean, you sent a picture of their estadio. It was impressive.
0: Yeah, they got a new indoor. Yeah, it's going to be exciting. We'll see how it goes.
2: Hey.
0: What are the Grizzlies doing tonight?
2: They'll be in Cleveland Heights.
0: Away, road trip.
2: Away.
0: Road trip
2: yes.
0: for the Grizz. Okay.
2: Yeah, I think we start four of the first five on the road.
0: Hmm.
2: Hey, if you're on the fence,
0: go.
2: Just go.
0: It's awesome, man.
2: You know? Awesome.
0: The band, the camaraderie, all of it.
2: Se que de malo radio, pero estoy de acuerdo.
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0: Oh, yeah, Kev, when do you... When does the hysteria hit?
3: Starts at 8 tonight, 8 to 10.
0: So 8 o'clock,
3: Friday.
0: So you'll have your live reports around the region at that point, and then the scores start piling in like 9, it's probably what, 9:15 to 10, and then all the way through.
3: Yeah, it always seems like in that 7 o'clock hour when we aren't on, that's like where all the scoring updates come from the first half, and then it kind of gets a little bit of a lull, but by the time 9 o'clock rolls around, yeah, we're getting all those final scores start to trickle in at that point.
0: Buddy, it's one of the coolest things, too, because as you're leaving a game, you want to know what's happening everywhere else. And so it's such a valuable tool to be able to flip and hear scores from around the area. So that's awesome.
3: That's what I always tune into. So it's a pleasure and an honor to be able to be the person bringing that to everybody. So
0: yeah, you do a great job, buddy, and it's an important
3: Thank
0: one.
3: You.
0: So
3: Thank you.
0: So good to do on that. We do have NFL preseason games to watch this weekend: Jets and Steelers tonight, Panthers and Jaguars, as well as Packers and Broncos. And of course, we are tomorrow at 1 against the Bills. It's an NFL Network and Channel 5 here locally. Giants and Dolphins, Eagles and Pats, Cowboys and Cards, and then Seahawks and Titans on Sunday.
1: Yeah, I got to watch a little bit of the Niners last night with my papa, which was fun.
0: You weren't watching Peyton Manning's kid?
1: I did not.
0: He was a true freshman last night, quarterbacking an academy school out of Nashville.
1: Okay.
0: He was the backup. He's not the starter, but he was the backup. But he did get in the second quarter. He runs exactly like Peyton. He's much smaller in build. He's not 6'5". Made a little rollout and hit a little pass. The running back for that team was this kid who Tennessee outbid Ohio State for. Number one running back in the country. He's a man among boys. But So it was fun to watch a little bit of high school football last night. And then you get the preseason stuff. Will Howard starting tonight in Pittsburgh. On that side of things.
1: Interesting.
0: Yeah. So
1: ahead of Aller?
0: Ahead of Aller and ahead of Mason Rudolph, which you say to yourself, like, who are they keeping out of those four?
1: Probably Rodgers and the two young guys would be my
0: guess. I would think.
1: Unless,
0: and that Rudolph would go.
1: Unless one of them was not. Yeah, my dad was, my father was pleased. The Niners 41-17, a preseason.
0: He's real jacked up about a preseason.
1: He watched, think about it. It was, I guess because he's come from the West Coast, not as late for him, but he watched well through the third quarter, he said. I'm like, you did what?
0: When did it start?
1: 10 p.m. kick, local.
0: So he just stayed on California time?
1: Yeah, I guess so.
2: That's love of the game, man.
1: It is
0: really
1: love of the
0: is.
1: Game.
0: Like third, fourth quarter.
1: Stribling had 4 for 46. Again, he continues to be a pretty impressive guy. So we'll have to see how that all goes there. Chargers, Niners, great uniform game. It really is. It's an awesome uniform game.
0: Yes, I would say that that's pretty close to as good as it gets. Probably my favorite current one in the NFL is when the Chargers play the Raiders. Is probably my favorite.
1: You are popping.
0: Oh, I know. I guess I. Well, we got high school football.
1: We got things are happening. Things are happening.
0: Things are happening. Things are happening. I think Chargers Raiders is my Raiders at home is my favorite probably.
1: I mean, anybody who wears uniforms that look like they did when they were in the 80s or early 90s are a big win.
0: Yeah, I was explaining that to somebody. We're doing two-a-days in Columbus in the mornings, and we're sort of going through every division and all of those things. And we were kind of in the dregs, which is kind of the NFC South. And, like, none of those teams feel like serious contenders or anything. But it's a litany of teams. We were talking about the two we talked about on the same day were the Falcons and the Bucks. And it was like we always do uniform grades, and it's just like you have A-pluses. At your disposal that you wear on an occasion, but do not wear often. And I was asking a guy on the Falcons, and he's like, well, I think they just want the fans really wanted the throwbacks, but they want to keep them special. And I said, you know what would make them special? If you wore them all the time.
1: Yep.
0: That'd make them really special.
1: That'd make them very special.
0: then you could actually give your fan base what they want.
1: Yeah.
0: It's pretty easy. And by the way, just keep the red hat ones as the special and wear the Deons as the always.
1: The black, right, exactly. Yeah. Black helmet most of the time, Jeff Georges as the known.
0: Pop quiz. When Deion Sanders made his return to Atlanta as a member of your beloved San Francisco 49ers and had what I think is the best season a cornerback slash returner has had in the history of the league, and he went to the house in Atlanta, who did he pick off?
1: Jeff George. I knew that.
0: I didn't know if you'd even acknowledge.
1: It's okay.
0: He read it, baby.
1: The way that I see it is, you know, Jeff George got to complete a pass to Deion Sanders. Pretty cool.
0: He definitely did. Deion jumped it. I saw the video of it because it was like some, I don't know, it was up the other day and I saw a video of it and Deion jumped it from like 10 yards on an out. And everybody knows George has a hose.
1: Cannon.
0: And he still got there.
1: Yeah.
0: And went the other way.
1: By the way, do you know who the third string quarterback is for the Chargers? Herbert starter, Trey Lance is the backup.
0: I didn't know Trey Lance was the backup, so no, I couldn't tell you who's the third.
2: Is it still DJ Uiagalelei?
1: Yeah, how is he even an NFL roster?
0: That's a fascinating question. Maybe just physicality. So his path went number one quarterback in the country at Clemson. He was the one who was supposed to replace Trevor Lawrence. Then he went to Oregon State, then Florida State. And was that it?
1: And Florida State, remember, they opened the season in, like, England.
0: They got bombed.
1: And got bombed.
0: But like, I think Georgia Tech.
2: Yep.
0: In Ireland, I think.
1: Yeah.
0: Across in the Aer Lingus game.
2: Oregon State was before Florida State, right?
0: It was. I think he went Clemson, Oregon State, Florida State. That's the way I remembered it. Was there another place after FSU or was that it? I can't remember.
2: I think that was it.
0: Yeah. By the way, I did see there was a court. They got a stay on those NFL guys, and that'll affect potentially they put a halt on it for now. But, I mean, there will be more court cases. So but for right now, those guys can't go back to college for right now. It just happened in the last 2 hours.
1: So let's say they do get to go back to college.
0: Yeah.
1: Do the Browns, for example, Daquan Wright.
0: Yep.
1: Does he have to be a Brown in the NFL?
0: So funny. My guy Denny asked me that this morning. He's like, so these guys, if they go back, like, do the NFL teams can still own their rights? And I just responded. I just laughed. And I said, I have no idea.
1: They should.
0: Of course they should, but I just said I have no idea. I said I don't think anyone's thought that far ahead. There's a billion unintended consequences of everything that the NCAA hasn't done in football, and so there are questions that pop up that nobody has the answer to because nobody ever thought that this is what would happen.
1: Right.
0: Which is an entire fault of their own.
1: Right.
0: Entirely.
1: Entirely.
0: So, but the problem with it is, so for example, just so the audience understands, today Ohio State, it's not official yet, but they're going to sign a basketball player, who is of Argentinian descent and has played professionally in Argentina and Europe for the last couple years. He's a professional basketball player, okay?
1: Yep.
0: He's going to play college basketball at Ohio State this year. Okay? So if a European or South, in this case, South American player can be a professional basketball player and then play college basketball, why can't an American one do it?
1: For sure.
0: That's the problem. That's why they lose. They're always losing court because of this. They just are so narrow-minded on the student-athlete thing that they can't accept the realities of it. It's really frustrating. Really very frustrating.
1: This one, I don't see how they can let these guys go back.
0: I don't see how they're going to stop them.
1: I also don't see how they're going to stop them, but there's no framework for how these guys, you can't go back. You were winning with an NFL team as an under.

0: free agent, and then all of a sudden go back and say, now we have this, let's say you have a great year, and then you go get to get drafted?
1: Well, furthermore, and it's more lucrative for them to be college players, like these kids going back to LSU.
0: $250.
1: Yeah, some of these kids going back to LSU are going to make, I mean, that whole defensive line from Ole Miss is going to try to go to LSU. Those guys could be seven figures apiece. They're not making that as practice.
0: So do teams have that money left over?
1: There's always money in the banana stand.
0: Yeah, that's right.
1: Make one call.
0: Yeah.
1: Make one call.
0: We need it.
1: We need it.
0: It's for the program.
1: It's for the program, yeah.
0: That's right.
1: In LSU, you call the guy with Raising Cane's and say we need $3 million for three defensive linemen and ipso facto dunzo.
0: Yeah.
1: One walks in. Young Gabriel, do you have a mailbag for us?
2: I haven't gotten any questions, but I do have a question for you from my own brain.
1: Okay.
2: Lightning McQueen, okay?
1: Yep.
2: You know the guy.
1: I do.
2: Would he have life insurance or car insurance?
0: He's going to have life insurance.
1: Probably life. This is similar to like...
0: He's a sentient being.
1: Like, what do you do with Goofy and Pluto? They're both dogs, right?
2: Sure.
1: But one has a house and a car and a family and is upright, and the other one's the pet. Like, what are we doing? Pet insurance? Life insurance?
0: Well, home insurance.
1: Home insurance.
0: Auto.
1: Got to have that.
0: Yep. I think Pluto gets pet insurance, Sad.
1: Goofy's got it all. I always thought that's got to be weird for Pluto.
0: Yeah, Goofy's got it.
1: When he's bouncing around and he's like, God, Goofy's got a house and a family. He's got a car. He's got all these things, and I'm Mickey's buddy, but the hell, man.
0: Yeah.
1: He and I look a lot the same.
0: One wears clothes, one doesn't.
1: Pants. One's in a pant.
0: He's got vests. His hats.
1: No big deal. Vests. Yeah. Takes his kids to college.
0: Yeah.
1: I'm just living in a doghouse. I never understood that.
0: Why is Pluto really is the only one that is treated as though he is actually
1: the only true pet?
0: Well, yeah.
1: Yeah. I mean, the other rodents.
0: Clothes.
1: And, yeah. For some reason.
0: Not wearing bottoms.
1: It'd be a hell of a thing
0: apparently
1: to be Pluto.
0: It's okay. It'd be like, yeah.
1: Why'd I get the short end of the stick on this thing?
0: Yeah, it doesn't make any sense.
1: Yeah.
2: There are some times when you guys get through things with straight faces that I just have no idea how.
0: This is. Really? This is real life. These are real discussions. These are important things that are being talked about.
2: Yeah. Anyways, you can watch SmackDown tonight, too.
0: Yes. Chelsea Green, promo of her life last week, staying the women's undisputed champion. And then we've got CM Punk versus Kevin Owens for the title tonight?
2: Yes, sir.
0: Jeez.
1: You say so.
2: That's right.
0: That's right.
1: You say so. There was the kids had a moment with that. Like a brief moment, and it was when The Rock was promoting that WrestleMania a couple years ago. They really got into it.
0: That was awesome.
1: It just didn't take.
0: And then The Rock was gone. The Rock
1: did not take.
0: A captivating megastar.
1: Beyond that. Well, listen, kids, we're going to have a preseason game tomorrow at the stadium against the Bills, and then potentially the next time we convene, we will have ourselves a quarterback. Coming up next, we'll head to the podium. Shedeur Sanders with his availability from Wednesday's practice. And after that, Mr. Siciliano goes one-on-one with our quarterback coach, Mike Bajakian. You have that to look forward to, which is very, very nice. You listen to Cleveland Browns Daily. We're brought to you by Ballybet and the Ballybet Sportsbook. 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
2: Shedeur, when you kind of went back and looked at what you did in Chicago, what were you most pleased about in that time out there?
3: We're in a Bills this week, so I'm not even thinking about Chicago anymore, to be honest. So let me go back in my storage memory bank to think about that. I would say how I felt out there. I think the feeling I had out there, the comfort, you know, I had. And it felt truly exciting to get to that place and know that place is there. So That's what I'm most excited about, being out there.
4: Obviously you mentioned the Bills, they come in tomorrow. So What's your mindset heading into the joint practice tomorrow?
3: Mindset heading into the practice? I'll say the same approach we have every practice that we go to. Go out there, get completions, run the offense the right way. And that's the main focus.
4: Does it feel like a heightened importance at all just because it's a new team in here?
3: Nah, I think every day is important, honestly. I don't think it's a day that go by that's not important.
5: How would you track what you've improved the most on since camp began?
3: To be honest, I don't even know what camp started. We've been here every day, so.
5: Okay, since the start of the off season then.
3: Oh, the off season? I'll say everything. I feel better. I know I look better. I think everything.
6: Shedeur, were you surprised by the way practice ended yesterday? It looked like Top kind of frustrated about, you know, set Browns not taking care of Browns. What kind of, from your perspective, what kind of happened in the practice?
3: Nah, at that point, I'm just recapping my series of everything and going, playing everything back in my mind. So, like, if coach say practice over, it's over, you know. I'm not able to see the details of who's taking care of what, because we're thinking more about operation and more of the grand scheme of things of what's going on.
7: Shedeur, you guys have obviously spent weeks going up against your own defense, so just to go back to the joint practice, how exciting is it to be able to practice against somebody else finally?
3: Yeah, no, it's truly exciting because they have a different scheme than our defense does, so it's great to get those practice reps in and be able to make it feel as close as possible to the game and to grow in those areas also on what you see in different keys and different structures that they have. So I'm truly excited about it. I know it's definitely, they have a great defense, great challenge ahead, and I'm just happy to be able to be a part of it.
8: Will you try to talk to Josh Allen a little bit

0: with him as a quarterback and will you talk to him?
1: Yeah, I haven't put much thought in what conversation I'm going to have with anybody there. I'm focused on the practice I got to have today and getting ready for the script and everything tomorrow. So those things, like, naturally happen. I don't really, like, predetermine conversations with people.
2: You mentioned him before as, like, a guy you like to watch, though. What do you like about his game, Josh?
1: Oh, Josh Allen? Yeah, nah. I met him a couple times in the past just through different deals and stuff off the field, and he always been cool, so I always respect him fully. He plays a great game, and his style of play, you know, fits him perfectly, so, you know, I like that about him.
3: Shadur, as a quarterback, how do you kind of slow the clock down in your mind so you're not, you know, kind of speeding yourself up? If that, you know.
1: What clock?
3: Like, your own mental clock is your, you know, your, what you, the clock you have in your head is like, I got to do this by this and this, you know.
1: It don't really work like that. You got three different clocks you're going against. You're going against the clock of the play clock. You're going against the clock of the time on the actual game, and you're going against the clock of how long you got till you got to get this ball out your hand. So it's about four or five different clocks you got to go off of. So it's a feel. It's not really a method, I would say. It's more of a feel.
3: How has your feel then gotten improved, maybe, or grown as, you know, as the reps have continued at this level of competition?
1: Yeah, I think that's really the only way you get feel. It's from being out there, being able to feel it. So I would say it grown. I would say anything you do and you do over and over and over, you're going to have, you're going to improve in some form and fashion. So the clock and everything within myself, obviously, improve every day.
4: Obviously, you're not supposed to get hit out there in practice. That play yesterday, we kind of got bumped. It looked like it was accidental, but mm-hmm. Is that disconcerting as a quarterback when all of a sudden there's one of the defensive guys either touching you or so close to you?
1: Nah.
4: Supposed to be?
1: That was just a friendly reminder of I just got to step up. You know, that's all it was. which I've been focused on this whole time, but it's like even when certain situations happen, that's just me having to have more of a plan, you know, if plan A doesn't work, you know, having a better plan on where to dish the ball and get rid of the ball, you know, so that's really all that was. But that was like my first reminder of it, so I'm like, okay, I think pretty much overall I've been focused on, you know, staying in the pocket and stepping up. And when I retreat, the only time I retreat is if, you know, a scotch-free blitz or whatever. And I know I've been making those type of throws my whole career. So some things is a part of my game. Some things, you know, I'll improve in. But, yeah, that was just a little friendly reminder.
5: Coach Monken has said that after this game Saturday is when he might make the quarterback decision. Mm-hmm. So here you are starting this game. How important in that scheme is that for you in a quarterback?
1: I'll say every day of my life is important. Every day is important. I wouldn't say it's a day that's not important. So that's just another day going out there doing what I got to do, honestly. I don't really feel anxiety or any pressure, you know, even going into things like that anymore, because it's like that's how I approach everything. So, you know, it's just another day of going to work, you know. That's all it is for me.
2: Shadur Todd has been talking about this philosophy that he's had in camp, about callousing. Maybe you guys practice a little harder than some other teams. Jared Verse has said that he's doing more work here than he did with the Rams in the past. Mm-hmm. The idea is, you know, maybe you pick up a few more bruises here down the road. It'll help you guys. How do you think that philosophy can help you guys down the road?
1: I think Coach came in here understanding that we have ways to go overall when it comes to, like, you know, our wins and losses over the past few years and everything. So it's kind of like building that mentality of toughness. So it's like some places may have that luxury to not have to do that. But, you know, it's more about a deserve thing. I don't think, you know, we deserve to take as many days off like that, because we have a lot of young players on offense and young players on the team that we got to be able to expedite the process on catching up with the game speed and really understanding the game.

0: It's a thing that, you know, sometimes you may feel a way about it, but it's in the grand scheme of things, it's moving towards the direction of where we're trying to get as a franchise and as a team. So as long as everything's aligned with that, then that's how you know what's good and what's not good. And that's very good for us, because we need to be able to go out there and execute regardless of age and regardless of experience.
1: That was Shador at the podium, presented by Vivid Seats. He's got so much more comfortable in those roles. Good to see him. It's just he's gotten comfortable in the pocket, comfortable in front of the microphone. When we return, Andrew Siciliano goes one-on-one with Browns quarterback coach Mike Bajakian. 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
7: We're at the Browns quarterback coach, Mike Bajakian. It's great to see you.
8: Thanks for having me.
7: Is this, I think these are the dog days, right? Officially the dog days. You got a joint practice. You got a second game. How are you feeling this deep into camp?
8: Great. I just treat every day like game day, and then it all works out. So to me, every day is a Sunday, right?
7: Okay. So
8: yeah,
7: as
8: we be better.
7: As we record this on a Friday after a joint practice and before the home opener of the preseason, this feels like a Sunday
8: sure.
7: to you.
8: Yeah. I mean, it's just approach. They all run together. But, yeah, we're in the dog days of camp for sure. And it's been going well, so it's all about your perspective. You can consider it the dog days of camp and the grind, or you can say I'm blessed and lucky to have another day of camp in front of me.
7: Which is a great way to look at it as well. As we sit here right after the walkthrough, and you had a chance, I have no doubt, last night and this morning to look at how your group, your position room, did in the joint practice on Thursday. What'd you see?
8: I told them after practice I was very happy with their approach. They came out, they executed the offense, they managed the line of scrimmage. Communication procedure was outstanding. Ball location was very good. We had several explosives in the course of practice that were good to see. And just like a game, there are ups and downs. And we had a little bit of we started well and were executing at a high level early on. We had a little bit of a lull in the red zone segment. And then they responded in the 2 minute segment and the move the ball segment. So that's what it's going to be like in the course of the game. You got to ride the waves. You can't let momentum get away from you. And I thought they did a very good job of managing that part of it.
7: It is not a game, but I assume there is a little game planning. How much was scripted? How much effort did you guys get into the prep and the play calling, everything before that?
8: Sure.
7: Joint practice.
8: This point in the preseason, you're not doing a deep dive into the opponent, but it's all scripted. You're taking a little bit into account about what their base types of fronts are, their base types of coverage are, and you know, especially Buffalo being quite drastically different than our defensive scheme, we did have to run some subtleties and change some things up, which we were able to, ID early on in the week, and the guys did a good job of grasping any subtle changes that we put into the scheme.
7: How important is it to face a 3-4, to face something different, just to get a different look?
8: Unbelievably important. We're gonna face a lot of those, especially early in the season. Mm-hmm. So it's great work versus them, and next week against New England it'll be the same.
7: We're talking to Mike Bajakian here, the Browns quarterback coach. Let's go through what we saw. What did you think of Deshaun specifically on Thursday?
8: Deshaun specifically on Thursday did a good job. Like I said, he had a couple of explosive plays, threw the ball well on the move. got us into a lot of the right place, did a good job of manipulating protections. All those little things that you want from a quarterback to manage the line of scrimmage, he did a good job of, and the explosive plays in general and in offensive scheme lead to touchdowns, right? And so we're going to emphasize that all the time, and he did a good job of throwing the ball downfield. I think he hit KC twice, once on the deep ball down the middle, mm-hmm. and the other on the sail route. So he did a good job. He did have, again, like any quarterback, he had a little bit of a lull, a three-play series in the red zone, but to me, it's about his response. He came back in the move the ball segment. He did a great job on a crucial third and four, hitting Denzel on a slant. So I was happy with his response mechanism there later on in practice.
7: What's that conversation like with Deshaun? Because early in his career, obviously, it would be great if you could recapture that 2019 and 2020. He did take those shots. He had Will Fuller. He had DeAndre Hopkins. He was willing to press the ball downfield. And there have been times at camp, I think, where you see it, and there have been times where maybe you don't. Thursday, we did see it. Is that a constant conversation with him to press the ball and to take those chunk plays if and when he sees them?
8: I would put it this way. I have three rules of thumb in the quarterback position.
7: Okay, what are they?
8: Okay. Number one, take care of the football. If you win the turnover battle, your chances of winning the game are through the roof. Number two, complete the football. Find a completion, okay? I use the phrase often with our quarterbacks, know the intention of the play caller. We had a rep in the middle of the first period there where we were taking a shot, and they went out to a cover two look. And I said, listen, you got to understand, we're not calling that shot play in anticipation of the double high safety cloud look. I say, you got to know when you're in your drop, man, I don't have this. And you got to find a completion. So number two rule, complete the football. And then number three, get rid of the football. If you can eliminate negative plays, if you can eliminate the long yardage situations, if you can anticipate throws, you're going to put us on schedule. So I always talk about those three things. Take care of the football, complete the football, get rid of the football. When we have our shots, let's take them. Right. And like I said, on the one shot where I thought he could have done a little bit of a better job getting rid of the ball, wasn't what we called it for. Right. You're not always going to be in the perfect play call. So go through your progression and protect the football.
7: All right. A lot of that is operational. Let's switch to Shador. How is he doing with all the operational
8: great
7: stuff?
8: Great. You know, Shador continues to make strides every single day. They all do in every little thing. You know, I'll go back to Deshaun. There's certain parts of his drop technique that we've been hammering since the spring, and he is working hard. Something to the naked eye that the average fan wouldn't see, but he is doing a good job at defining the tops of his drops and using his momentum in transitioning his weight and things like that. With Shador, whether it be the physical part and the technique and the operation, the mechanics, he's done a great job. His base is outstanding. He's playing with what I call a boxer stance. His knees bent, butt down, chest up. Basically the most important position to any sport, the athletic position, right? And he's getting through his progressions. He had a rep yesterday where he might have missed an open guy, but he didn't panic. He didn't lose his composure. He worked his feet to a position to hit the tailback in the flat. Again, might look like a 4 or 5 yard completion on first down, but it kept us on schedule. So he's doing a good job with the mechanical part of it. He's doing a great job with the procedural part of it, growing every day in cadence and checks and all that other stuff.
7: The joint practice is important, but even Monk has said, hey, joint practice is great, but no, they can't replace the game because we're not live. And if it would replace the game, we wouldn't have a preseason. We do. And you get Shador starting at home Saturday against the Bills. What do you need to see? What do you want to see from him in that game?
8: You ready for this?
7: Yeah, I am ready for this.
8: Take care of the ball, complete the ball, get rid of the ball. No, in reality, you want to see him make good decisions. You want to see him manage the line of scrimmage. Coach Monk has done a great job of throwing a lot at them early and making sure that throughout the course of the spring and throughout the course of training camp that the quarterbacks have had to execute the entire package. And that includes your preseason games. Now, everybody in the NFL, everybody in preseason, they're going to be a little simpler schematically. Sure. They don't want to put a lot on video. But with the package, we're still going to challenge the QBs to make sure they get us into the right play calls, into the right protections, and then do those things I talked about. Find the open receivers, and when the shots are there, yeah, let's take them and let's get explosives to get that to lead to touchdowns.
7: Talk to me about Shador going through his progressions, because when you're on the podium a week ago, 2 weeks ago, I can't remember, but you said something that I was like, bing, you said you listened to your podcast on 1.5, right?
8: Yes.
7: Okay, so I'm that guy too. Sometimes I've gotten to 1.8. There's only so much time in the day. Try that. You want to try that?
8: Yeah, I've even cranked it up to 2.0.
7: Okay, 2 I can't
8: fast.
7: Do.
8: No, it's moving fast.
7: Okay, but is the goal kind of to get Shador to get to like 1.5, where you speed it up, not 1.8, not 2, because then you can't understand it, but like if you get to 1.5, then that's a big step, isn't it?
8: Here's what I tell the quarterbacks, and I've said this everywhere I've been. And it's part of the evaluation process. You ask, when you evaluate why certain first round picks don't go on to their second contract, the numbers are through the roof, right? Well, the number one trait in the quarterback position is the ability to process information. I think that's what I had said a couple of weeks ago when I addressed the media, the ability to process information. We all have a baseline ability to process information. Okay. Now, how can we improve upon that baseline? That's the bottom line. So whether it's Shador at whatever level he's at, Deshaun at whatever level he's at, and Dylan and Talen and all those guys, any quarterback, we gotta find ways to get them to process faster, because that's just going to help them in the long run. So the emphasis for all those guys in how we train them, whether it be on the field, whether it be in the meeting room, whether it be in game reps, practice reps, is, hey, how

0: can we make that decision faster? How can we speed up our mechanics and our footwork to help us get the ball out faster? So your question was specifically about Shador. We do want him to process faster, but I'd say the same thing about Deshaun. I'd say the same thing about Dylan. We're always going to be striving to process faster and faster and faster. When I sat out there and watched Josh Allen yesterday, right, you can see in his footwork, you can see in his mechanic that he is at a point in an understanding of the scheme and the techniques that decision is being made quickly.
1: Where you process so fast that the game slows down.
0: It slows down, exactly. It slows down. You can anticipate that much more. You can anticipate what the defense is going to do. You understand the defensive scheme. You understand the offensive scheme. You understand the little subtleties of your technique and how those might change. And yes, the game slows down.
1: All right, I'm not skipping over Dylan at all, but we did see Taylor Green out there against the Bills on Thursday, and he had that nice fade in the corner. He had a red zone touchdown to Tylan Wallace, and I think we're going to get a chance to see him in the game coming up on Saturday as well. Give me your quick thought on what we've seen from the rookie out of Arkansas and how he has progressed.
0: Taylan has done a great job, especially considering the lack of reps he's getting. He, in the meeting room, is outstanding. He's a highly intelligent individual.
1: Monk has said that like five or six times.
0: It's evident. It was evident in the interview process leading up to the draft. It's been evident since he stepped here into our facility. And furthermore, he understands football. He's got a very good football mind. So besides being very intelligent, he understands schemes. He understands X's and O's. He played in two different college systems, one of which was with and for a guy that both Monk and I worked with in Dirk Cutter. So I know he's been trained well in that regard. So Taylan did a good job executing despite a lack of reps. And honestly, when you're looking at a guy who right now is third or fourth on the depth chart, the question you're always going to ask is, can they execute with a limited number of reps? And he did a good job and showed he can do that.
1: Last thing, you're excited to get in front of the home fans, excited for a home game?
0: Absolutely. I've been so impressed since my arrival about how passionate the fans here are in Cleveland, and I'm looking forward to seeing that in a game setting.
1: Looking forward to getting there. Looking forward to the second game against the Bills. Mike Bajakian, thanks for your time.
0: Thanks for having me.
1: That's Mike Bajakian, Browns quarterback coach. Let's look ahead to Saturday now. Game day, our lineup on the University Hospitals Cleveland Browns Radio Network at 9 o'clock. Browns game day with Ken Carman and Gerard Cherry at 11. It's the Browns kickoff show with Andy Baskin and Tyvus Powell. And at 1 o'clock, come on down to Huntington Bank Field. Turn on your radio and watch the Browns and the Bills. 1 o'clock kickoff with Nathan, Gerard, and yours truly. Hope to see you there. That's it for another edition, another week of Cleveland Browns Daily CBD on 850 ESPN Cleveland.
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1: It's picked off by Denzel, 45 of the Browns. He's got to run back midfield.
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19: 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This is about the offense.
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22: I'm Christine Lisi. The Heat is set to add a four-time NBA champion as it seeks to build a contender around Giannis Antetokounmpo and Bam Adebayo. Klay Thompson is expected to sign with the Heat after clearing waivers following his buyout from the Mavericks. Thompson initiated the buyout after telling Dallas he wanted to play for a contender. He does fill a Miami need for perimeter shooting. Despite saying the Raiders' starting quarterback job is Kirk Cousins to lose, Coach Clint Kubiak not ready to name him QB1 for week one, so the competition between Cousins and rookie Fernando Mendoza goes on for another week. Three-time Super Bowl champion Mark Schlereth.
23: There is value in learning how to prepare week in, week out, what's important. And I know Kirk is such a stickler for having everything. He won't wear a wristband because he wants to be able to regurgitate and memorize everything. Like, he is a true pro. So I think there's some value in that. I think, you know, having Kirk Cousins play the first five or six games of the season, whatever it is, and then moving on to Mendoza, I think that makes sense.
22: Mark Schlereth on the Rich Eisen Show. MLB leading Brewers lead the Braves 2-0 top four. Jacob Mizrowski and Chris Sale on the hill.
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25: Everyone is mine to torment.
26: You know, that's a clip from a TV show. Do you know what character that was?
27: Somebody who would know anything about pop culture?
26: That's King Joffrey from Game of Thrones. Have you ever hated a television character or a movie character so much that if you saw them in real life, you would also hate that person?
27: Well, no, because I'm a rational person.
26: Because I hate that kid so much.
27: Was
26: in the show. He was probably like 15.
27: Sounds like you could use a little Hallmark Channel in your life.
26: Really? You think so? I don't know.
27: Positivity.
26: I could be sensitive if I want.
0: If you watch the movie and the couple, they don't get together in the end. It ruins the whole movie for you.
27: Of course.
0: You walk out upset.
27: Obviously. What did I sit here for? For real life?
0: Right.
27: No, I need the happy ending thing.
0: My wife's like that. It'll ruin the whole movie for them. Like, what are you talking about? The ending was perfect. They should not get back together.
27: No. You think it's perfect.
0: Yeah.
27: With them miserable.
0: Because I'm realistic.
27: Yeah, it sounds like you're miserable, actually. It sounds like you like misery.
2: This is Freddie and Harry.

0: have done instead of do this show?
1: Well, there's always things that I could have done, Gabe, but here's the deal. I said to ESPN and the powers that be, these takes can't wait until 8 p.m. Eastern. I've got to show up at 5 p.m. So here I am a little bit earlier than you normally hear me.
0: Well, so for me, for whatever reason, I think I've figured out the reason, but it doesn't make a ton of sense. The Brewers are actually playing right now. For those who don't know, I am in Milwaukee, and it's a pretty good pitching matchup. Jacob Mizorowski taking on Chris Sale, two of the favorites for the NL Cy Young. And it was a 3:10 local, 4:10 Eastern first pitch on a Friday, which is just odd, kind of strange, but I had multiple people reach out and like, hey, you want to go to the game tomorrow? Can you go to the game tomorrow? I'm like, well, look, I got to do Freddie and Harry. Like, I got to be locked in with, you know, with Amber and Handman and Shannon. I got to be here for Freddie and Harry. And of course, Jacob Miz.

0: Mizrowski for the Brewers, just doing Jacob Mizrowski things. He's got 4 strikeouts through 3 2/3 innings, just dealing right now as the Brewers are up 2-0. But I am locked in. But if I seem a little distracted, it's because I'm trying to see if Miz is going to hit 105 miles per hour today.
1: Well, I think what we've learned is that Miz's performance is not dependent then on your attendance, because it seems like he's doing okay even in your absence. So that's a good thing for you, because that's less pressure. You know, when the player collapses and you're not there, or you sit in the wrong section of your couch, right, and the thing, and that, it's a lot of pressure. You know, you get up, you go to the fridge, and then you sit back down, everything changes, you know, and it's obviously you that's responsible for it all. So it's good to know that you're not actually responsible for what he's doing when he's wheeling and dealing out there. But look at you, company guy, showing up.
0: Hey, yes, yeah, so we got to be here, because like you said, the takes, they got to happen, and they start right now on the main thing.
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0: And the main thing is brought to you by hands-free Skechers Slip-ins Aero Burst, high-performance running shoes that cut through the wind. Week 2 of NFL preseason started officially last night. A few more games happening tonight, and then everybody else gets to play on Saturday, Amber. But yesterday on ESPN, we got to see for a half the number one overall pick in this past draft, as Fernando Mendoza played the entire first half for the Raiders. Up and down, there were some good, there were some bad. 8 of 15, 86 yards. He was sacked once and threw an interception that was returned for a touchdown. So a little bit of a roller coaster ride for the rookie in his second preseason game, getting that start. But apparently the QB is still not going to be Kirk Cousins. We're not quite sure what exactly is going on with the Raiders and who's going to be starting week one in just a little over 3 weeks. Clint Kubiak, Raiders head coach, after the game said he is not naming a starting quarterback right now.
7: I know I said it last night. I just don't think it ever benefits a player to know that they have a spot secured. And if there's always a little bit of uneasiness about that, that benefits the whole team, the player and the team.
0: Which, I hear that, Amber, and I still hear, oh, so your plan is still the plan, and Kirk Cousins is going to be your starting quarterback come week one in Las Vegas.
1: Well, we probably knew that when Kirk Cousins wasn't a participant in this game, right? I mean, typically the dude that's sitting on the bench watching in preseason game two is the dude you're planning to start in the regular season. So already by virtue of that, that was an indication. The other indication was before the preseason when Kubiak told us that the plan was that it's Kirk Cousins' job to lose. And so that means that essentially no matter what Mendoza does here in the preseason, that's really not going to be what determines who's starting. It sounds more like what's going to determine who's starting is what Kirk Cousins does. And what he did in the first preseason game was looked frankly flawless, as you should if you're a vet quarterback and you're going against twos and threes. Unless he had come out and fallen on his face, Gabe, all of a sudden looked inept and couldn't manage an offense, then I think the plan is the plan and you stick to it. But last night we did see that Fernando Mendoza is, gasp, a rookie. I think people keep forgetting that. He's a rookie.
0: Can't believe it. He threw an interception, Amber. And that's just to your point. He would have had to look so incredibly great to surpass what Kirk Cousins and what your plan was. And good on the Raiders, by the way, because many a team have fallen into the trap of, okay, we're going to sit our first round quarterback. And then they don't sit that first round quarterback, and you can debate back and forth whether you think it's good for them to have some of those failures early and try to learn from them, or if you want to protect them, sit them on the bench the way the Packers have with a number of their quarterbacks, the way that the Chiefs did in sitting Patrick Mahomes. Now, again, those being a little bit different situations, they had a starting quarterback, you know, already there that they liked that was going to be starting games. And that's presumably why Kirk Cousins was brought to Las Vegas to begin with. Fernando Mendoza, after the game, he talked about, you know, he kind of his takeaways from week two of the preseason and evaluated how he did against the Houston Texans.
8: I came away that there's a lot of more learning to do, and that although that maybe he had a lot of success at another level, that this level is a whole step further, and that the margins are so small, and that, you know, one tiny mistake can lead to catastrophe. So I want to make sure that best serve my teammates and get better from these experiences.
0: And you love to hear that he's willing to learn, he's willing to put in the work. I guess my question is, Amber, is if they're not going to start him early, What is the plan to continue to get him better? Because when I have filled in on this very program, I have heard Herm Edwards say until he's blue in the face, the best way to get better at football is to play football. So if he's not going to be playing football every Sunday for the Raiders, what is their plan? Is he going to be mixing in with Kirk Cousins, getting a couple of reps here and there throughout the course of a practice week? Do they think he can develop enough and continue to get reps by going with the scout team? What is that plan to make sure that whenever the time comes, whatever the plan is for the Raiders, that this is when Mendoza is taking over our team and franchise, what are they doing to make sure he's ready for that moment?
1: Well, you have a guy there as part of that ownership group over Las Vegas that did okay with learning, sitting behind rather than being out there playing football in order to learn the football. I understand Coach Edwards' point, but for every point that you can make where the guy did develop under fire playing out of the gate, you can point to a guy like Tom Brady who didn't, right? And so there are those examples all throughout NFL history. The real reason I think that in this era of football, Gabe, that we always see these guys start out of the gate when they're drafted with those first five picks, isn't really about development, even though Herm Edwards thinks that that's the way to go. I think it's about money. And so I'm giving Vegas credit here for not going with the money plan. They're going with the development plan, because the reality is financially it's smarting to start these guys right away, because then you get more runway out of their rookie deals. The longer you can go on a rookie deal with a quarterback, then the better it is with the money you can spend on everybody else around that quarterback. Here, if they're genuinely going to take their time, especially if Cousins starts for the entire season, which I'm not saying that I anticipate that that's going to happen, but it certainly could be part of the plan, then you're burning a year of that rookie deal for Fernando Mendoza. Obviously, the deal isn't right now part of their equation if they're starting Kirk Cousins. And so I like that component of it, because I think that they genuinely believe Mendoza is their future and we need to do whatever we can to make sure he develops. And so I've got to give them the benefit of the doubt that they know how to do that in practice, it with first team reps, whatever they're doing there that we're not all going to see on Sundays. I think they feel confident that it will be enough in order to continue to get that development before he's actually out there under fire behind, by the way, a potentially bad O-line.
0: So while some people have been questioning, okay, you drafted him number one overall, so often, as you said, number one overall picks, they start. They play right away. But the Raiders have a plan. Rich Eisen, on his own show, the Rich Eisen Show, he's on board with that because he took a look at that Raiders schedule and he thinks it makes no sense for the Raiders to start Mendoza with the way that thing starts.
4: Why should he start? You look at the Raiders schedule. Home for Kansas City, at New England, home for Buffalo, home for the Rams. Why would you put your new bright, shiny future, the franchise quarterback, in that harm's way behind an offensive line that might not be able to protect him?
0: And you listen and hear those teams, especially the Rams, assuming Aaron Donald does come back. I wouldn't want to put my prize number one overall pick in harm's way against that pass rush with an offensive line of, yeah, you invested some into that offensive line, but there's still question marks about the offensive line as a whole. So why not wait until an easier part of the problem is when you start taking a look at the Raiders schedule.
1: Yeah. When is it easy?
0: It's not, because they don't get to play themselves, Amber.
1: Right. Like
0: they have to play all the good teams in the AFC West, yeah, because they're
1: Where's
0: the one that everybody likes
1: stretch
0: to play
1: against my Miami Dolphins. That's what I want to know. That would help them out a little bit. Yeah, you're absolutely right. I mean, here's the reality, Gabe. If I'm playing devil's advocate, and I think it's a good thing that they're planning to start Mendoza or sit Mendoza and start Cousins, I would be doing the same exact plan there. But if I'm playing devil's advocate, I think the counter argument to that is, who the heck it comes out of the draft at number one and has a good O-line? You know,
0: it's like there's a reason why they're picking number one,
1: right? I mean, that's the reality. None of these dudes who are starting right away, who we're having these conversations about, are behind good lines. And so that's all part of it, is how quickly you get the ball out of your hand, learning how to manage that, learning how to deal with the pass rush, what is actually happening to you under fire in an NFL game. Because yes, the NFL game moves at a speed that college just simply does not, even when you've played it at the very highest levels. It's interesting because we just played that sound from Rich Eisen. I was listening to his show yesterday, and today he flip-flopped. See, he makes that argument about the schedule, yeah, but also simultaneously, he said coming off of last night that he's starting to think maybe Mendoza should start because he's got a lot of learning to do and that that's the best way to learn.
0: Yeah, by getting out there and playing, you can debate back and forth. Whatever your plan is, I think you should just stick to that plan. Like, don't try to second guess yourself if you're the Raiders. This was your plan all along. rest him, or not rest him, but sit him and make sure that he's ready to go before you put him in there. It is Freddie and Harry here on ESPN Radio. She's Amber Wilson. I'm Gabe Neitzel, filling in for the boys today. Speaking of former number one overall picks who play behind suspect lines, Joe Burrow. He is trying to manifest. He is talking maybe more than I recall, Amber, and trying to just build up his team. During OTAs and mini camps, he was talking about how this team reminded him so much of a 2019 LSU team that went undefeated and won a national championship. Well, now he's talking about 2 weeks into the preseason, trying to manifest a Super Bowl for the Cincinnati Bengals.
9: I'm trying to put it out into the world. I'm trying to manifest it. I'm trying to show our guys the urgency that I have and that I want us to have as an organization to go and make it happen. You can keep pushing it down the road, or you can talk about it now and say this is the year. And you know, I'm tired of saying next year, next year, next year. This is it. Your life is too short to keep pushing things down the road, and I'm trying to instill some urgency and some intensity in everybody to go and be great every day and try to go make it happen.
0: I always find it funny when Joe Burrow says words like intensity and urgency when he's also talking in a monotone. Yes, because you're really sounding like you're very urgent there.
1: Yeah, he was super intense in that bite.
0: Yeah, just really trying to manifest it out there, but
1: I felt like he was channeling his inner Aaron Rodgers almost. Like, I'm manifesting a Super Bowl.
0: What is he hanging out with Aaron with the, in a ayahuasca hut somewhere?
1: I mean, he did hit us with Life is Short.
0: Life is Short.
1: So now I need to manifest a Super Bowl. A year ago, I wasn't manifesting one, Gabe, because I thought life was long. But now all of a sudden, I've realized, in fact, life is short. So now I need the Super Bowl.
0: I guess when it comes to Burrow and the Bengals, though, Amber, I've just reached a point where, okay, I'm glad you feel that way, Joe, but I just need to see it at this point. I just need to see it on the field. Don't get off to a slow start. Don't have the early injuries. Have your defense. Yes, you made some investments, front office, credit to you, in that defense, trying to make it better. But I want to see it on the field, because he keeps talking about next year, next year, next year. That happens about halfway through the year, because I have felt like for every year for the last 5 years, we have talked about, oh, yeah, Bengals, this is the year. They're Super Bowl contenders once again, only to watch them fall flat on their face.
1: Yeah, absolutely. I am with you. With this Bengals squad, tell me that you're still looking at a Super Bowl when we're late in the season, and then maybe I'll start listening, because you're right. It has been talk now for years, and the reality is we put Joe Burrow in this category of the elite quarterbacks in the league, right? We throw Joe Burrow in that top three quarterback in the league conversation, and the only problem with that is, does a top three quarterback have a losing record last season? Does a top three quarterback missed the playoffs for years in a row? I mean, I understand that you can be one of the best quarterbacks of all time and maybe not win a Super Bowl, Dan Marino, but we're not talking about that. We're talking about making a postseason. And if you're Joe Burrow and the Cincinnati Bengals, that's where the bar has been since the last time we saw you in the conference championship game. And frankly, it's a little bit unacceptable. I understand there's injuries, but that's also part of the story then. If Joe Burrow is always injured, then that's part of the Joe Burrow story. And if he's not available, when we know availability is so incredibly important, then he's not a top three quarterback in the league. That ends up continuing to be a consistent problem. He misses 9 games last year with turf toe, but it wasn't just that, Gabe. When he came back, it wasn't markedly better than with Joe Flacco out there. So there you go with the Bengals. Sure, now they've addressed the defense. They've done some good things from the front office. Like you said, it's go time once again, because at some point we have to stop using the excuses every single season for why they can't get back there.
0: They lost in the Super Bowl, so beat the Chiefs back in 2021, then lost in that conference championship game in 2022, have not been back to the playoffs since. Best finish in their division has been third in those last 3 years. And I feel like we talk about all these other quarterbacks, of whether it's Dak Prescott, whether it's Jordan Love, throw Justin Herbert in there with some of the postseason failures that he has had. I mean, at least for Love and Herbert, at least they're getting to the postseason.
1: Right.
0: Right? I mean, the Bengals aren't even giving themselves an opportunity opportunity, and they've been living off of those two seasons. Granted, very successful seasons, going to a Super Bowl, going to an AFC Championship game in back-to-back seasons, but it just seems like they've been living off those two for an incredibly long time, and we're willing to give Joe Burrow a pass. Are they going to continue to live off of that? Just, well, 5 years.

0: years ago, they went to a Super Bowl and beat the Kansas City Chiefs. The Chiefs have won Super Bowls since then. Right. Like, yes, you did something that we have not seen Josh Allen do. We have not seen Lamar Jackson do. And that's beat the Kansas City Chiefs in an AFC championship game. All right, good on you, Joe. But I feel with all those other quarterbacks, we say, okay, Jordan Love, you had a good year. Now go do it again. All right, Justin Herbert, you got to build on what you did. And the Bengals haven't built on what they've done for three seasons now.
1: Yeah, I mean, I with like a Justin Herbert, it's a win a playoff game, fine. And obviously we've seen Joe Burrow do that and do that plenty of times, given, albeit a long time ago now. But for me, it's more throwing him in the conversation with those other two guys that you mentioned, the Josh Allens and the Lamar Jacksons of the world. We're so hard on those guys. I haven't seen Joe Burrow win multiple MVPs. I haven't seen him consistently in a postseason like we've seen Josh Allen every single year. And we're always harping on those guys, Gabe, for not being able to get it all the way done. And I feel like we just have been giving Joe Burrow a pass for these last 3 years. And I'm always confused why Joe Burrow, and I think it's the Cincinnati of it all, but why Joe Burrow gets that pass in a way that the most elite quarterbacks in the league don't. Heck, if the Chiefs don't end up being good this season, I think the noise gets louder around Patrick Mahomes. Not that anybody's doubting that he's good, but I mean, what? He was just 18th on that top 100 list. Like, even he gets some criticism, which seems redar ridiculous. Joe Burrow doesn't seem to get any of it. It's wild.
0: Yeah, and look, when it comes to Burrow, there have been quarterbacks at times, and I'm thinking of Aaron Rodgers most predominantly, but there have been other quarterbacks as well, where they want, hey, we got to sign this guy. And for him to want both T. Higgins and Ja'Marr Chase, okay, I get both are really good players, but what other team has decided we're going to sign both these two to long-term deals instead of trying to spend that money elsewhere? Well, no wonder your defense has struggled. You're spending that much at the wide receiver position because Burrow insisted that you keep T. Higgins. And T. could be a number one out somewhere else, and you probably should have let him walk away and spent some of that money on an offensive line or a defensive back or a lineman, something to help the team, because Ja'Marr Chase and Joe Burrow should be good enough where the offense is still going to be functioning at a high level with those two. We've seen that with so many different quarterbacks where that one wide receiver can kind of elevate the two and the three and everybody else behind them. But because he has also had a hand in that, he's kind of escaped some of that criticism as well.
1: Absolutely.
0: Take a look at the overall roster and how deficient it is. Well, part of that is because the quarterback insisted, hey, we got to have all these weapons available to me on the offensive side of the ball.
1: In a salary cap sport. Now this year, a little different. They're bringing in Dexter Lawrence at O-line. Joe Burrow called it when he did come back from injury the best O-line he's ever played behind last season. All the starters are returning on offense. I mean, there's some good news there for Cincinnati, but also we've done this dance before, Gabe.
0: Yeah, and it is time for the Cincinnati Bengals to actually compete in that, not just even in the division, but in the conference as well. She's Amber Wilson. I'm Gabe Neitzel. This is Freddie and Harry on ESPN Radio. And coming up next, what today's court ruling means for players who are seeking a fifth year of eligibility in the NCAA. We get into that after Amber has this word from 5-Hour Energy.
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17: I'm Christine Lisi. Guard Klay Thompson's got his sights set on South Beach. The 36-year-old expected to sign with Miami after clearing waivers following his buyout from the Mavericks. Miami feeling a need for perimeter shooting as it seeks to build an NBA contender around Giannis Antetokounmpo and Bam Adebayo. Another week and one final preseason game to go in the Raiders quarterback race, apparently. Coach Clint Kubiak not ready to say whether Kirk Cousins or rookie Fernando Mendoza will start the season opener.

0: Noza certainly shouldn't start yet, advises co-host of the Golics, Mike Golic.
1: And you don't have to start the rookie. So why start him when you have someone like Kirk Cousins? If you didn't, if you just had a bunch of young people in the room, okay, I get it. But you have Kirk Cousins to start. Let Fernando Mendoza get the reps, grow, and then put him in at some point during the season.
0: Seahawks receiver Jake Bobo suffered what appeared to be a serious knee injury during today's joint practice with the Titans. Major League leading Brewers up 2-0 on the NL East leading Braves. Bottom five, Milwaukee's Jacob Mizorowski, 3 hits, 5 Ks, and 2 walks.
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0: 80. Freddie and Harry presented by Progressive Insurance. I'm Gabe Nigel along with Amber Wilson as we are in for the boys today. And Amber, I'm very glad to be hosting with you because you are much smarter than I am.
1: Go on.
0: Especially. Did you ever think that you'd be using your law degree this much in sports talk radio with all the different lawsuits that have come about
1: in
0: the NCAA? And now the court, there has been an order that has been halted. The 10th Circuit Court of Appeals granted the NCAA a stay earlier this morning on an order that reverses a federal judge's decision that previously opened the door for athletes who started college in the 2022-2023 academic year and opened the door for potential fifth year of eligibility. So what does this all mean? Please do your best to try and educate me, because the legal system is complicated to begin with, and I feel like it only gets more and more complicated every lawsuit that perks up every other week, it seems, at this point.
1: It's so funny because I was in this business. I was a sports broadcaster for many years before I decided to go to law school. But I went to law school because I was planning to get out of broadcasting and be a lawyer full time. And then here I am now living in this world where me going to law school ends up actually helping me when broadcasting sucked me back in. So I never really thought that I would be talking about this many court cases. That's where we are at in college sports. So Gabe, what all of this stems from is that the NCAA changed its eligibility rules. It used to be that you had 4 years of eligibility in four seasons of eligibility. In other words, in 5 years. Okay. And so now they say you have 5 years of eligibility in 5 years. There are then a crop of athletes who started college in 2022 and graduated this past May, whenever college gets out, this past year, right? They played 4 years of whatever respective sport. And under the new rules, they then would have had a fifth year because they would have been able to play 5 years in 5 years, right? But under the old rules, they had already exhausted all their eligibility in 4 years, in 5 years. And it's those athletes that are now suing the NCAA everywhere because the NCAA said, the old rules apply to you. The new rules apply to everybody else who's in college right now and everybody else who enters college moving forward. And those athletes said, you know what we're going to do? We're going to sue you, because that's what everybody does. In today's landscape in college sports, we run to the courts. We try to let them take care of it. The problem is, Gabe, that there's lawsuits in different states and different levels of the courts. And so what today did was essentially lifts this nationwide ban where it's saying that you're not getting a fifth year of eligibility for the original plaintiff, in this case, college basketball player, right? So they're saying, Wisney, you're not getting a fifth year of eligibility, and anybody else who tries to use this essential ban is the easiest way to describe it in order to prevent the NCAA from stopping them from getting this fifth year of eligibility. But what's really important here is that's just one of these cases. So yeah, it has major implications there, but this case that originated in Colorado, this federal court case, that ain't the same as the Louisiana court case that you and I were probably talking about 2 days ago down in Louisiana, where it's 16 college football players who are leaving NFL training camps to try to enter the transfer portal. That's a whole different thing, and it doesn't apply to those guys.
0: To help us break this down even further, we welcome in ESPN staff writer Dan Murphy to Freddie and Harry here on ESPN Radio. Dan, thank you so much for the time. So again, talking about the court case where, again, now you're not getting that fifth year of eligibility. It seems like NFL players are going, oh, maybe I can go back to college, or some players that have signed NFL contracts. What does, in your world and in your mind, what does today do for those people looking for a fifth year of eligibility, even though they may have left school already?
2: Hey guys, yeah, thanks for having me. Amber broke it down pretty well right there, I think. And it's sort of the big blanket everybody's back in ruling is now gone. But if you want to come back and play, you just have to put your actual name on a lawsuit somewhere in a different state court at this point. And those have been pretty successful in getting restraining orders and getting athletes back. I think, you know, the NCAA, they're seeing this as a big victory because they won one appeal, and they think they're now going to be able to go back into all these state courts where they're appealing all of these other individual lawsuits, and they're going to try to walk these back one at a time. The NCAA lawyers are going to be logging a lot of frequent flyers here in the next 2 weeks as they fly from state to state trying to defend these things, trying to throw out these restraining orders. So it got a little bit more complicated to become a fifth-year college senior this afternoon, but it certainly didn't close the door completely. And I think one other thing that's worth noting on these is that this Colorado case that got overturned today allows a player to return to college, but it doesn't knock out the transfer portal, and it doesn't take away the idea of those athletes that signed pro contracts. So if you wanted to transfer to a new school, you were going to have to sue anyway. And so there was already, you know, but this order was announced at about 11 a.m. Eastern time that the NCAA had won this. By 12, by noon, we had two other cases in state courts where athletes were suing and getting restraining orders. So I don't think this is going to slow down the chaos. I think if you are a college sports fan wondering whether or not the guy who's coming back to your roster is going to be there or not, it's still an undecided question, and there's still a pretty good chance that he will be there in a couple weeks suiting up for your team on Saturday.
1: It is absolutely wild what's happening with all these lawsuits. Dan Murphy joining us here on Freddie and Harry. So, Dan, obviously in this landscape where there are lawsuits all over the place, when it comes to a college basketball player like in Wisney in this case that we're talking about that just got appealed, the ruling that we got today, that's basketball. That's one thing. When we're talking about college football players, I think there's more of those in the Louisiana case, for example. College football is 1 week away. So what is the most important when it comes to these legal rulings as it pertains to this sport that is about to happen? How is that being managed with the transfer portal?
2: Yeah, it's a great question. I think right now, if you are a coach or a player or a player's agent, you're going to have to gamble a little bit, right? Because you have to enroll in classes this week. If you want to play, you still have to show up to class. You still actually have to be a student in college sports to play, even if you're not actually showing up to class. Mm-hmm. So at this point, you have to be enrolled. You have to be signed up. The team has to have signed you to some type of NIL deal, most likely, to get you there. So you're going to have to roll the dice a little bit and hope that your court comes through or that your restraining order upholds up at this point. But I think we could be a few weeks into the season with these cases still undecided. Like, we might go into week three when LSU's playing Ole Miss, and on Thursday be figuring out whether who their tight end or who their defensive tackle is going to be based on how some of these lawsuits play out. Because as much as there is definitely a sense of urgency, and we're seeing these decisions start to come quickly, because I think the courts realize the season starts in, you know, for some people in 8 days, for others in 2 weeks. You know, the court system moves at its own pace. It doesn't completely care when kickoff is going to be. So I think we're going to see this uncertainty and a little bit of chaos continue into the first few weeks of the college football season.
1: You mentioned that the NCAA now, I'm sure, feels pretty good about its chances to appeal some of these other cases like the one in Louisiana that everybody kept hearing about. As I understand it, they have not yet appealed that case, though, and we're right up against college football season. What is the holdup there? Do you know anything about their plans with these state court cases?
2: So no one at the NCAA has specifically told me that they are going to file an appeal in that Louisiana case. But they have said, their chief legal counsel, you know, sent a letter out to everybody, you know, every school in the country. And I've talked to other people at the NCAA this week who said they plan to aggressively and as quickly as possible appeal all of these cases as they pop up. Like, they're playing a game of whack-a-mole right now in the court system. And I, you know, the only reason I think we haven't seen it yet is they've got a whole backlog of probably 12 to 15 of these cases where they have to file appeals and have to make sure they understand the state laws and hire the right lawyers who can go in front of the right judges to make these decisions. So I would expect that, you know, at any time now, whether it's today or sometime early next week, you'll see an appeal logged in that Louisiana case, and we'll see these things play out here over the next 2 or 3 weeks.
0: Dan Murphy, ESPN writer, joining us here on Freddie and Harry. Okay, so if this is going to be a week-to-week thing for a lot of these people in college football, what about college basketball? Do you think there's going to be any sort of blanket resolution, for lack of a better term, by the time we hit college hoop season? Or is it going to be a game-by-game basis for a lot of those players as well?
2: Yeah, that's a good question. You know, certainly there's a better chance. They've got a few months to figure things out, and a lot of this is happening with restraining orders where the timeline is more like weeks rather than months. No one has to actually get to the end of an actual case. Like, none of these cases will probably reach the finish line before most of these guys are finished with their college careers. They take months, if not years, to play out in the legal system. But I think for a lot of college basketball teams, we will have a little bit more certainty by early October. the bigger challenge for them, as I mentioned, is if you want to play on a college basketball team in November, you have to be a student there in that semester. So you have to be making those decisions about what your roster is going to be right now. And the most fun example of this happens to be at LSU. All this fun stuff seems to happen in Baton Rouge. Mm-hmm. But right now, LSU basketball coach Will Wade has five players signed up on his roster. The official team website only has four of them. He is almost building an entire roster based on the fact that he thinks that everybody's going to win these appeals. He's got another five or six players who are waiting to find out whether the court system is going to allow them to play. So there are college basketball coaches who are very, you know, who are getting their honorary legal degrees in this summer, trying to figure out how to manipulate or work this system. And I think we will understand that a little bit better by the time we're tipping off in late October or early November.
0: Dan, appreciate the time. Appreciate you helping us try to sort all of this out with college football just right around the corner.
2: I don't think anybody's sorting it out, but at least we'll have some answers soon.
0: Thanks, Dan.
1: Thanks, Dan.
0: Dan Murphy, ESPN writer.
1: He's that's not wrong.
0: No, that's crazy.
1: Yeah.
0: They have five players on their roster currently for LSU basketball.
1: That's
0: wild. I mean, if I had to pick one coach that was going to make that gamble, I guess Will Wade would have probably been that coach. But whew, that is a huge gamble going down there at LSU.
1: Well, and is it more of a gamble for Will Wade or more of a gamble for those athletes? Because like Dan just said, they have to actually enroll in school to be eligible. So are they coming back to get their master's and then all of a sudden an appellate judge, eventually the process runs through and now they're not eligible? And so now they're just hanging out in school instead of, you know, in the G League or in Europe or wherever else maybe they would have had opportunities. So maybe it's more of a gamble from the athlete perspective, but goodness, it is a mess.
0: Meanwhile, Eric Handman hates Little League baseball. We may or may not let
1: children.
0: Him explain. Yes, yeah, I mean, just in general. He may or may not be allowed to explain next on Freddie and Harry, ESPN Radio and the ESPN app.
1: It brings out your inner 12-year-old. I mean, we've all got it.
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0: Series, Little League Baseball, Brewers Braves playing in the 2026 MLB Little League Classic at historic Bowman Field in Williamsport coming up on Sunday. That game on ESPN. Also part of the reason why the Brewers and Braves are playing right now on a Friday afternoon. It is Freddie and Harry, ESPN Radio, ESPN App, Sirius XM, Channel 80. Along with Amber Wilson, I'm Gabe Neitzel. And we found out something, Amber, before the show. And that's basically that Eric Handman hates Little League Baseball.
1: Mm-hmm.
0: Handman,
1: and
0: you
1: children.
0: I'm
1: equating those two. He didn't say that in fairness. But if you hate Little League Baseball, Eric, what kind of conclusion am I supposed to jump to?
0: Stands to reason.
2: I shouldn't have let this kid who yelled out, "Let's go," after striking out someone in the third inning get to me. But it really did. It really got to me. I'm just like, I don't remember.
0: A 12-year-old get in your head?
2: Well, I mean,
1: for yelling, like, "Let's go."
2: It's okay to like clap and be happy and stuff, but like when we're bringing into the flexing and like the turning of the knuckles, and we're yelling, "Let's go," we're showing up these other kids. I just get uncomfortable watching the other kids have to deal with that. You know, show some humility out there. It's the third inning. Maybe at the end of the game. Maybe if you throw a no hitter like Iowa did today. But you know, the third inning strikeout. I mean. Okay, yeah, let's get to the dugout, let's rally. But back in my day, I'd be benched if I had a reaction like that.
1: How old are you now, Eric?
2: I'm 31, about to be 32 in October.
1: About to be 62, with the way you're talking, buddy.
0: Wait, so what's back in your day? Is back in your day, is that Danny Almonte lying about his age to play in the Little League World Series?
2: Yes.
0: Or is your day more of Big Al and I hit dingers? Like what?
2: I think I split the difference on those, to be honest with you. Almonte was a little older than me. He was older than everybody, as Shannon said, but you know. Little League for me would have been 2004, 2005.
1: Now, are you want humility in Major League Baseball as well kind of guy, Eric? Or at some point, do participants get old enough where then they're allowed to showboat and also yell, "Let's go"?
2: I'm more partial to it in Major League Baseball because, you know, they're grown men and whatnot. I mean, like, look, I'm not a big bat flip guy. I'm okay with it, but I'm not a huge, like, you know, Jose Bautista. Okay, a little bit, but look.
1: Well, you don't like fun,
0: so basically. I'm assuming you were out then on the way Tatis reacted after he robbed the Grand Slam the other night for the Padres.
2: What was
0: that,
2: a little stare down?
0: The hat got flipped out, and he just, like, stood there. Nobody knew if he had the ball. Then he shows the ball. Kind of a little bit of showmanship.
1: Because, so awesome.
0: You know, they're in the entertainment industry.
2: I actually like that one. That one I'm okay with. Well, he didn't show anybody
1: so
2: up.
1: You're okay with that, but the 12-year-old can't do it.
2: The kid's playing a game. He hasn't earned it.
1: He hasn't earned it. What have you ever done, kid? He's in the Little League World Series.
0: He's in the Little League World Series. Yeah,
1: that might be the highlight of his career,
3: he
1: honestly.
3: He doesn't have any skins on the wall.
0: This take just keeps getting worse and worse. And yeah, I kind of respect that he's standing by it. Like, I respect that he's not backing down. But it's just getting worse.
1: It's also amazing because he's mad at this kid for just yelling, "Let's go." I mean, the kid didn't, you know, like we're seeing in the MLB.
0: Yeah, he didn't tell the other guy to sit down, didn't swear at him. You know, it's just
1: he's
0: pumped because you got a strikeout in the Little League World Series. If you're not excited, if you can't get excited during the Little League World Series, when can you get excited as a 12-year-old? Never?
2: I think it's got to be at least Mickey Mantle, maybe Babe Ruth. You can start maybe around those. Connie Mack.
0: But only if you've been to, like, a Little League World Series.
2: Oh, yeah, only if you've been to, like, states or something, you know?
0: No, jeez. Unbelievable. So this also got us thinking. Handman hating Little League and children and youth sports in general. Do you have a favorite Little League memory? You can join Freddie and Harry by calling 888-SAY-ESPN, 888-729-3776. And mine's not necessarily a baseball story, but it is a youth sports story where I think it was so a little bit past Little League, but it was seventh or eighth grade basketball. And at end of the third quarter, the other team had the ball. I'm guarding the point guard, and I pick his pocket. I steal it. Time's running down. I just chuck it up from half court, and I swear to God, this thing almost broke the backboard. It hit it so hard, but it hit it in the perfect spot. Just goes in. Half court shot at that age. Teammates are going nuts. We're going crazy. We're going to the bench, and we get back to the bench, and the coach looks at us and goes, "I don't know why you guys are going so crazy. Those are the only points you scored all quarter."
1: That's all all you need, though. All you need is your Steph Curry moment.
0: Yeah, quick sobering moment when those were the only a desperation heave were the only 3 points we scored all quarter.
1: I mean, you know, life's about moments, Gabe, and you have that moment. You didn't have the consistency.
0: No.
1: So, your career was short-lived, but you had the moment.
2: You want to know mine real quick, guys?
1: All right. Please.
2: My last year,
1: I hope you didn't yell, let's go.
2: Well, that's the thing here. My last year in Little League, we was top of the sixth inning, two outs, we're down by one run, and I hit a high fly ball center field. I didn't see it go over the fence, but I got to second base, and they were like, hey, that went over the fence, that's a home run. So a game-tying home run, and what I did, I put my head down, I ran around third, I ran to home, touched home plate, and made sure we scored the run, and went back to the dugout, no reaction whatsoever.
0: Didn't shake anyone's hand, no high fives.
2: I mean,
0: no chest bumps.
2: If someone wanted to high-five me, I high-five.
1: You were acting like you'd been there before.
2: Yeah, I'd been there before. I'd hit a game-tying home run in the sixth inning before.
3: I can absolutely see Eric as a Little Leaguer walking around telling people that their uniform broke protocol.
0: Your pants are hiked up too high. You got to pull them down just a little bit.
3: Your stirrups are way too long. I'm sorry. We just can't.
1: Eric sounds like a good time in Little League.
0: Do you have other socks wear? If not, I got an extra pair in my bat bag. I can, you know, if you need to borrow them, just make sure your uniform's up to code.
3: I'm sure your cup is regulation. Just get up to knock.
0: What's your favorite youth sports memory? 888-SAY-ESPN+. Who should start for the Browns at quarterback this year? That's next. It's Freddie and Harry on ESPN Radio and the ESPN app.
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22: I'm Christine Lisi. A little more than 2 years after being traded from the Warriors to the Mavericks, Klay Thompson is on his way out of Dallas. He's expected to sign a 2-year, nearly $13 million deal with the Heat after clearing waivers following his buyout from the Mavs. He addresses Miami's need for perimeter shooting as it seeks to build an NBA contender around Giannis Antetokounmpo and Bam Adebayo. No winner in the Raiders quarterback race between Kirk Cousins and rookie Fernando Mendoza just yet. Team isn't ready to name its starter, explains coach Clint Kubiak.
23: I know I said it last night. I just don't think it ever benefits a player to know that they have a spot secured. And if there's always a little bit of uneasiness about that, that benefits the whole team, the player and the team.
22: Kubiak also said he was pleased with Mendoza when watching the tape from last night's preseason game and his progress. Seahawks receiver Jake Bobo suffered what appeared to be a serious knee injury during today's joint practice against the Titans. Major League leading Brewers up 2-0 on the NL East leading Braves, bottom seven. Jacob Mizorowski, 4 hits, 8 Ks in 6 shutout innings today. Chris Sale still on the hill for Atlanta.
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26: My wife had texted me, hey, can you come in here during the commercial break? Your son is very uneasy right now. And he's at the age, even though he's 6, he plays 8 and under baseball, and that's a hard ball. So me being a father, I have to make sure that my son and his jewels are protected.
27: Cup check.
28: Yes.
26: So my son.
28: Important job.
26: Yes, very important. When I was in high school, I actually had a high school basketball teammate who got hit early on in his life in the jewels.
28: Oh, yeah.
26: And because of that, he's not allowed to have children.
28: Oh,
26: so
28: wow.
26: I also explained that to my son. Even though he's 6, I tried to give him an inkling of why daddy is telling you that you need to wear this cup. We need Harry Douglas the 6 to come at some point within our Douglas family. I don't need you telling me, well, damn, dad, I can't make it happen because the baseball hit me when I was younger and I was being hard-headed and I didn't want to wear my cup. We need the 6.
29: So when we say one, the Jews just run them, baby. Please don't delay me.
25: This is Freddie and Harry.

0: rule follower and make a joke about cups. And yet somehow on Freddie and Harry, they have an open ready to go talking about that exact topic. It is Freddie and Harry, ESPN Radio, ESPN App, Sirius XM, Channel 80. 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I'm Gabe Neitzel along with Amber Wilson. Very eclectic group here, Amber. Mm-hmm. That's just what Freddie and Harry are. They've got all the bases covered.
1: HD and I have sons about the same age. I want to know how he had the birds and the bees conversation with him. How was he explaining how that works?
0: Yeah, just text him. You know, I'm sure Harry's very open. I'm sure Harry.
1: I haven't gotten there yet.
0: About it. Yeah, Harry will tell you all about it. Meanwhile, because the Little League World Series is going on, and Eric Hanman hates the kids, hates the youth, hates the Little League World Series, we're asking what's your favorite youth sports memory. Can always join the conversation. 888-SAY-ESPN 888-729-3776. But we will get to your calls momentarily. Because we do have to talk about one of the quarterback battles that is going on in the NFL as the Cleveland Browns trying to figure out who is going to be their starter. So we welcome in ESPN Cleveland Browns reporter Daniel Oifuse. And Daniel, thank you so much for the time. So let's go ahead and start there. Do you have a favorite youth sports memory?
2: Yeah, you guys caught me off guard with that one. But sports career ended pretty early in high school. I do remember back in middle school, you know, I played a bunch of rec ball, and I had a brother that never really got to see me play, and he was in town, and I was just playing inspired ball. I hit like 5 threes in the first half, and it was probably the pinnacle, maybe the peak of my sports career. So that was a fun moment that I was able to share with him.
0: That's awesome. Love to hear that.
1: I love to hear that as well. All right, Daniel. You never know what to expect on this show. That's the magic that is Freddie and Harry. But let's talk a little bit about the Cleveland Browns. Why don't we, right? It's funny to me because the Browns every single year somehow end up being a very uninteresting team in terms of their record with a very interesting quarterback room year after year after year. And here we are again later in the preseason, still the quarterback battle raging on that I think Bungan thought that he would have squared up by now. Where do we sit currently? What do you think that they're really looking for here on out?
2: Yeah, well, where we sit right now is Shedeur Sanders is going to get his opportunity and maybe his final opportunity to leave a lasting impression on Todd Monken. He's going to start the second preseason game at home on Saturday against the Bills. He's going to play the first half. He's going to have, you know, his full complement of pass catchers. It seems like most of the starting offense with him. So he's going to get an opportunity to kind of put that first preseason game behind him, which was kind of an up and down performance, threw an interception, made some good passes. For him, he's going to have to eliminate the negative plays. We know that he can make the big plays, but can he make the negative plays that will give Monken confidence that maybe he can be the starter over Deshaun Watson, who hasn't, you know, played very well in his Cleveland tenure, but has that veteran experience that they're looking for?
0: Daniel Oifuse, ESPN Cleveland Browns reporter, joining us here on Freddie and Harry on ESPN Radio. Daniel, Todd Monken going through his first training camp as the head coach of the Cleveland Browns. How would you grade him so far early in his tenure?
2: Well, I'm going to give him an A just in terms of the tone that he's setting. It's been a physical, hard, grueling training camp. They practiced on 11 of the first 12 days that they could. They had one off day in about 2 weeks. Jared Verse, who's a two-time Pro Bowler with the Rams and came over in that Myles Garrett trade, he said this is the hardest training camp he's had. He said in Los Angeles, we were not going as hard as we are, but I think a lot of the players appreciate the grueling training camp because they understand that this is going to be one of the youngest teams, if not the youngest team, and they're going to need a lot of work put in prior to that week one game against the Jaguars. So it's definitely been a demanding, grueling, physical camp, but I think it's going to pay off for this young team in the end.
1: I know you just broke down some of the dynamics of where we're at in terms of the quarterback competition. Daniel, am I wrong to read between the lines here? Because it seems like to me that I've been hearing from people in Cleveland that Shedeur Sanders is the most popular athlete in that town, and Deshaun Watson might be the least popular athlete in that entire city. And so it seems like to me that if it was at all close for Shedeur, that would be the easy decision for this organization to make, the decision that would be popular with the fan base. But it feels like maybe Shedeur is not close to Deshaun, or that decision would have already been made.
2: Well, I'll say I think it definitely is close because we are, you know, about 3 weeks away or so from the start of the regular season, and we still don't have a decision. Keep in mind, Todd Monken, when he first got here, when he first got hired, he said that I would love to enter training camp with a starter. They went through OTAs and they were splitting reps. And he didn't see enough, or maybe in his eyes, he saw, you know, enough from both of these quarterbacks that he wanted to extend it. So you can kind of look at it both ways. He hasn't seen enough, or maybe he's just been impressed with both of these guys. But you would think, like, in a perfect scenario, the Browns get a young, popular, talented quarterback who's on a rookie deal, and they can kind of put him in there to kind of get from this Deshaun Watson contract that even the owner said was a big swing and a miss. So I think that is telling that, you know, even despite Watson's struggles over the past couple of years, that maybe, you know, Shador hasn't been able to edge him out yet in terms of, you know, pre-snap operation and making sure he's getting the offense in and out of the huddle properly.
0: Daniel Owifuse, ESPN Cleveland Browns reporter, joining us here on Freddie and Harry. And Daniel, as Amber alluded to, this team the last couple of years, the quarterback room ends up being interesting, the record ends up being bad, but usually the defense, because of Myles Garrett, ended up being very good. And you had the chase last year where Myles Garrett eventually breaks the NFL single-season sacks record, but they did trade him away. They get Jared Verse back. How has that defense looked so far in training camp with Jared Verse instead of Myles Garrett?
2: Well, they had looked...

0: really impressive up until joint practices with the Bills on Thursday, where I think maybe it was a little bit of a rude awakening or a reality check that life, you know, without Myles Garrett isn't going to be as easy. Now, granted, Josh Allen is a top five quarterback. You can make the argument he's, you know, the best quarterback in the NFL, so it's going to be tough on any unit. But overall, you know, they have performed really well. They are dealing with, you know, a lot of injuries that have tested the depth. Carson Schlesinger, the reigning defensive rookie of the year, has missed multiple weeks with an injury, but he should be back. But, you know, that depth is being tested, but they do have confidence that when he comes back with Jared Verse, with Denzel Ward on the back end, and new coordinator Mike Rutenberg, they think that this is going to be a unit that's still one of the better defenses in the NFL, even without Myles Garrett.
1: So they're hopeful defensively. I'm curious to know, Daniel, are they hopeful in terms of that offensive line? Because I know that's also been one of the real key things here this offseason that they have focused on improving. And frankly, it was why it was hard to really assess Shedeur Sanders fairly last season when we did see him starting. They allowed 51 sacks last season. Do they look better so far in camp?
0: Yeah, I mean, this is a unit that the Browns are cautiously optimistic about. You know, they really retooled the entire offense line. They're going to have five new starters when week one rolls around. I think that joint practice with the Bills, again, that's probably the most positive development to me. You know, they really did well in terms of protecting pass protection against guys like Gregory So, Bradley Chubb. They opened up some rushing lanes for the running game. And really, it's going to come down to maybe some young guys stepping up. You know, you have Zion Johnson, who's been in the league for a couple of years at left guard. But Spencer Fano, their left tackle, like, if they can lock down that left tackle spot, you know, that's really big for them. And he really earned their respect and really earned his starting role in training camp with the way he was going up against Jared Verse. He was scrapping with him a couple of weeks ago in a post-game scrum. They were going to the ground, you know, kind of grappling with each other. And that performance really, really solidified, you know, to the coaches that he should be a starter. So there's a lot of optimism about that group. They got to stay healthy, but they are feeling good about it right now.
2: Daniel, we certainly appreciate the time, appreciate the look into the Cleveland Browns as we head into week two of the NFL preseason.
0: For sure, anytime.
2: Daniel Owefuse, ESPN Cleveland Browns reporter, joining us here on Freddie and Harry. 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

0: to join the program. 888-ESPN, 888-729-3776. What is your favorite youth sports memory? I'm Gabe Neitzel, along with Amber Wilson. Amber, do you have any favorite sports memories that you care to share?
1: I ain't got nothing, Gabe Neitzel. My youth sports career was a rather disappointing one, to put it mildly. My youth sports career went like this. My mom put me in a swim team, and I was the only one in my group, in my age group, that didn't get moved up to the next level. So then I ended that experience. And then she put me in gymnastics when I was young, and I was the only one, again, in my age group that did not get moved up to the next level, so I promptly quit gymnastics. And then she put me in tennis camp, and again, I did no moving up in tennis camp, and my tennis career was very, very short, despite my mother's efforts. So my sports careers, they never took off. I did at some point realize that I'm really good at watching the hell out of sports, though, and I made an entire career out of it.
0: Hey, you got to know yourself, right? You got to know the personnel.
1: You got to understand
0: the strengths, and you got to figure that out, which you have obviously done. So what is your favorite youth sports memory? 888-SAY-ESPN, 888-729-3776. Let's start with Eric in Wyoming. Eric, you're on Freddie and Harry on ESPN Radio.
2: Hello. Not necessarily my favorite, but it will always stick out with me forever. It was around Christmas time. I was in eighth grade, and I just wasn't feeling basketball anymore. My mom told me, hey, well, for every basket you score tonight, I'll let you open one Christmas present. And so the motivation was there. I scored probably 20, 25 points in that game when I was in eighth grade. I'm 36 now. And we got back home, and I'm like, all right, let's get to opening. And my mom's like, well, actually, if I let you do that, you're going to open all your Christmas presents. So you don't get to open any. And so, that will stick out with me forever. It was unfortunate, but it's a good sports memory at the end of the day.
1: I was about to be really impressed if Eric had 26 Christmas presents to open. That's where I thought that story was going to go, sure. Is that mama kept her word, and somehow this kid has this many Christmas presents to open. She probably did the right thing, making him actually wait until Christmas, although maybe he never trusted his mother ever again. I'm not sure if that led to deeper childhood resentment issues or whatnot, but it seems like Eric's doing okay in life.
0: Well, I mean, Christmas had to have been just a couple of days away, Amber. I guess he had to just wait, what, two more days, maybe? Three more days? If the presents were already wrapped and ready to go, like, I'm guessing we had to at least be pretty close to Christmas.
1: She's sitting in those stands, and after he scores the first 6 points, she's cursing herself. Forever agreeing.
0: 100%. Going, wait, hold on. Now he's got 8? Wait, how did he get 10 already? This is getting outrageous. 888-SAY-ESPN, 888-729-3776. Zaquan in Vegas, you're up next on Freddie and Harry.
3: Hey, how y'all doing? How y'all doing today? I'm glad to hear from y'all. Emma Wilson, I've been hearing from you for a very long time. Very nice to hear from you.
1: Thanks, Zaquan. So, appreciate it.
3: You're welcome. So my favorite youth sports moment, I was a USA boxing amateur boxer from the ages of 14 to question mark. And my very, very first competition was a first round TKO within 12 seconds of the fight. Came with a straight left, came back with a right hook, put him to the ropes. Ref count to 8 and then stop the fight. You would think I won the Olympic gold medal. The way I celebrated, you would think I won the gold medal. I heard people irritated outside in the ring, oh my God.
0: Eric doesn't like celebrating in youth sports.
4: He said 14. That's not Little League Gabe.
0: Well, but it was his first fight. He's got no pelts on the wall, hand man.
1: He hadn't earned it.
4: Yeah, if you knock someone out in 12 seconds, I'm willing to be that. All right, you can go as nuts as
0: that's
4: you want.
0: That's the exception.
4: If it was 13 seconds, maybe not.
1: Here's the problem with the Zaquan career, though. Like, where do you go from there? If you knock somebody out in 12 seconds at 14, you think all your fights are going to go like that.
4: You don't think you can be touched.
1: Yeah.
0: then
1: you think you're Floyd Mayweather out there.
0: Yeah, that's an impressive way to start your career, though. I'll tell you that right now. Let's go out to Jonathan in Texas. Jonathan, you're up next on Freddie and Harry. What's your favorite youth sports memory?
5: Man, I was I'm currently about 5'7", but as a senior in high school, I was 5'1" and I weighed about 100 pounds, and I looked like an eighth grader playing on varsity. Well, I scored 39 points in a game in Central Texas in a high school basketball tournament. And after the game was over, a guy in a University of Texas polo comes up and goes, "Son, that was one of the best games I've ever watched. I'm really impressed with you." And he asked me, he said, "What?" He said, "Are you a senior this year?" He said, "Are you a freshman? You're a freshman this year?" I said, "No, sir, I'm a senior." He shook my hand, told me great game, and walked off.
1: That was a dose of reality.
0: Oh, you're a freshman? Oh, man, freshman scoring all these points. Oh, you're a senior? Yeah, never mind then. Great game, kid. best of luck in the future.
1: This is as good as it gets, kid.
0: Sobering moment there after pouring in all those points. Let's go out to Stinky Pete in Mini. Stinky Pete, you're on Freddie and Harry. What's your favorite youth sports memory?
6: All right. Thanks. So, yeah, kind of similar vein. I don't know if it's, we'll call it quality sports, the reason for the memory, but eighth grade basketball, my best friend, RIP, the first time we were on different teams, and he just hated playing against me. I was a short kid. I had game speed. I wasn't fast. He's like, "I don't know how you do anything." I swiped him clean, had a fast break, and just the most egregious non-basketball flagrant foul I've ever seen in eighth grade. Missed both the free throws, and his dad, nicest guy ever, I think he shunned him for about 3 days. Said, "How could you do that to Petey?"
0: Jeez.
1: And you guys were still best friends after it, so I guess it all worked out.
0: 888-SAY-ESPN, 888-729-3776. What is your favorite youth sports memory is what we're asking today on Freddie and Harry. She's Amber Wilson. I'm Gabe Knight. So let's go to Bob in Louisville. Bob, what's your favorite youth sports memory?
7: Hey, folks. Good afternoon. Yeah, my favorite memory is when I was 13 years old, our local baseball team went to the Babe Ruth World Series. So we won our district, our state, our Ohio Valley Regional, and then went on to Newark, Ohio for the Babe Ruth World Series. And it was a great run. We ended up finishing third. I had the privilege of catching two pitchers that out of high school were drafted to the bigs, one of which was a one-time All-Star. So it was just a great experience the whole summer to just play baseball in that way.
0: Bob, did you show any emotion during this run? Because playing in Babe Ruth baseball under the Eric Hanman rules, you would be allowed to show emotion.
1: Because you're allowed to yell, "Let's go," apparently.
0: Yeah, because you're a little bit older now. You've been playing the game for a little bit.
7: We did a bit, yes, sir. With some constraint.
0: The Hanman sitting back there just shaking his head. Oh, yes, the constraint. Like the
4: a little constraint,
0: Bob,
4: yeah.
0: said constraint. Hanman's like, "Yeah, I'm on board with that. Yeah, that's what I'm talking about."
4: Measured, you know, Hanman. Measured.
1: Measured. Yeah. Measure fun.
0: Yeah, right?
1: For kids. How dare kids have fun?
0: Yeah, that's basically what
1: playing
0: Hanman's been saying all day.
1: Playing
0: yeah.
1: a game. How dare you?
0: Take it more seriously,
1: kill kids.
0: Let's go to Willis in Alaska. Willis, you're up next. What's your favorite youth sports memory?
8: Hi, guys. Thanks for having me on. So I was like 9, 10, just playing peewee, like football. We're losing to the best team. They've smashed everybody all year. We're finally like 5, 6 points away. We're down, but we're 60 yards away. The coach comes out to tell us to punt. Everybody else looks at me and they go, "Give the ball to Billy." And I'm playing quarterback. So we run a sweep. Thank God I got two good blocks from my tight end and my wide receiver, and I went down that line and scored. So that was pretty great.
1: 60 yards. Wow. That's a moment.
0: Especially as a kid. That's hauling.
1: Yeah.
0: That's big
1: that's
0: time
1: a moment,
0: play.
1: Willis.
0: Yeah. I hope you didn't spike the football, though. Yeah, you just got to hand
1: Eric
0: gotta
1: will
0: hand
1: be down
0: ball.
1: On that.
0: Yeah, I got to hand the football to the ref. That's all you're allowed to do in the Eric Hanman School of Youth Sports. Joe in Florida, let's quickly get to you. Joe, you're up next. What's your favorite youth sports memory?
9: Love the show, y'all, by the way. First time calling, long-time listening. Go Cowboys, by the way. This is the year. But I will say, I'm 55, but I had to throw that in there. But I think I was like 12 back in Texas, and dad and my mom and myself and my sister were headed to a soccer game. I was in like one of the premier leagues in soccer. I was like 12. She was 10. And the one thing I got in trouble most, because don't ever be mean to my sister, because my dad would get on to me. And something, we got in an argument on the way there, and he said, boy, whenever we get home, you're going to get a whooping. And I was scared to death, because I've had it before. I mean, this was 40 years, 50 years ago. And so, oh my gosh, I went out and got, I think I scored 4 goals, 2 with my left foot, 2 with my right. I got kicked in the shin a couple times. I got bloodied up. And then he's like, you know what, son? You went out there and whooped ass. I'm not going to do that to you today. You showed, and just don't ever mean to your sister again. And I never was again. You know, I was just 12 and 10 years old. That's what 12 and 10 year old, you know, siblings do. But anyways, I still remember that 40 something years later. And go Cowboys! This is the year.
0: Appreciate the call, Joe. I don't know about the last
1: Pops
0: part.
1: Gave him motivation.
10: That's what I was going to say. Joe had the most motivation.
1: Trying to avoid that whooping.
10: He ran the fastest he had ever ran. He kicked the hardest he had ever
0: with his right and left foot. Like at 12 years old, just scoring goals with both feet. It's impressive.
1: It was a different time back then.
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13: I'm Christine Lisi. Klay Thompson's Dallas tenure's done after two seasons. Mavericks bought out his contract. He's expected to sign a two-year, nearly $13 million deal with the Heat after clearing waivers. The four-time NBA champ does address Miami's need for perimeter shooting as it attempts to build a contender. The regular season opener's looming, but the Raiders...

0: not ready to name their starting quarterback. Coach Clint Kubiak said today the Kirk Cousins-Fernando Mendoza competition will continue. Added he likes the progress that Mendoza has showed so far and what he saw in last night's game tape. ESPN NFL reporter Dan Graziano.
1: I feel the same way this morning as I did a week ago after their first preseason game, which is you can see why they picked Fernando Mendoza first overall. And you can also see why they're doing it the way they're doing it, which is to say they don't want to rush him out there. This is stuff he has to work on. The question is, when you see Mendoza, you know it's going to be eventually. But right now, he's learning. He's taking his lumps. This is what they wanted.
0: Dan Graziano on Unsportsmanlike. Seahawks receiver Jake Bobo suffered what appeared to be a serious knee injury during today's joint practice with Tennessee.
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3: 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I'm Gabe Neitzel along with Amber Wilson in for the boys today. And as we continue to inch closer and closer to the start of the NFL regular season, we've got to get through two-a-days during preseason, covering a couple of different teams all across ESPN Radio. 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
2: 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The Houston Texans.
5: Big storyline is, can the Houston Texans get to the Super Bowl? And in reality, it comes down to how good will the offense be to supplement an already elite defense. Last season, the defense was top one in total yards allowed and total points allowed. They looked like an elite defense, but what cost them was CJ Stroud throwing four interceptions in a divisional round against the New England Patriots. Now eyes are on how will Stroud bounce back? How will the offense bounce back? Will they be able to supplement this defense just enough to give them enough points to where the defense can go and choke out opposing offenses and get them a bunch of W's?
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3: On Freddie and Harry, we ask a series of questions about these teams with the Houston Texans. So, Amber, give me a reason for optimism this year for the Houston Texans.
6: A reason of optimism is the running game, Gabe Neitzel. So it was a huge problem last year. It hamstrung that offense and that offensive scheme that we could see Ryans and Nick Cayley implement because Joe Mixon was out all season with mysterious injuries. Enter David Montgomery. I think Monty still has plenty left in the tank. He's still on the right side of 30, and I know his touches were diminishing there. In Detroit, I think that was more about Jahmyr Gibbs and less about what Monty has left. I think any semblance of a consistent running game will help all the pieces there offensively, including CJ Stroud. So I think that's optimism for the Texans.
3: Yeah, I took the layup here into the defense. I mean, I don't think defense is a lot of fun to watch at times, but this Texans defense, anytime I sat down to watch a game, whether it was in the playoffs, whether it was in a primetime game, their defense was so good last year, it felt like they had 12 guys on the field. It felt like they had an illegal number of players out there because there was no way they could cover the amount of ground that they ultimately covered. They can get after the quarterback, they can cover, they can do it all, and this defense is a championship caliber defense. You've got half of the equation if you're the Houston Texans, and that obviously is a huge reason for optimism heading into 2026. So then we look on the other side of the coin, and we're looking for a reason for concern, Amber.
6: Well, the thing is, with your defense, you're absolutely right. The defense, though, has always been good with the Houston Texans under DeMeco Ryans. We knew it would be under Ryans, a defensive-minded coach. What we didn't know is how the offense would look, and that, in the C.J. Stroud experience, started out really, really good when he was Rookie of the Year, and ever since then, we have seen the decline of that quarterback, and that's concerning. So obviously, that has to be the number one concern there for Houston. Can he get back to that rookie year form? He quite literally cost them the postseason almost single-handedly this past season. He has made some big mistakes So for me, it's CJ Stroud and where the trajectory has gone since he entered the NFL.
3: And to further that point with that offense, who's catching balls beyond Nico Collins? Who's going to be that wide receiver number two? Who is going to be able to help out CJ Stroud? Yes, it's great that maybe they've got the running game figured out and you've got a wide receiver in Nico Collins that you know that you can trust. And I mean, Dalton Schultz has been very good for this team, you know, the last couple of years, and last year was their second leading receiver. But who else is going to step up? Who else is going to be able to help this team out? Because, well, they just put Jaden Higgins on IR today. So trying to figure out who else is going to be catching passes past Tank Nico Dell. Collins.
6: I mean, he's coming back from injury also.
3: Which is kind of, isn't that just a statement to every, Tank Dell's always coming back from injury.
6: Yeah.
3: And that's just kind of an issue. Who can consistently catch balls for this team to try to help their quarterback continue to develop and be that guy they thought he was going to be in his rookie season? When it comes to the Houston Texans, who is the most important non-quarterback?
6: Well, since I just told you that my biggest concern is what has happened to CJ Stroud in terms of the declining numbers and a seemingly step back there since his rookie season, then for me, the biggest non-quarterback who's important here is actually somebody on the coaching staff, Jerry Schablinski. I'm going to struggle with that name. Let me try that again. Let's run that back, Gabe. Schablinski. There you go. Jerry Schablinski. I think I nailed it. I don't know Jerry personally, but here's what I do know. He's the quarterback's coach there now in Houston. He comes over from the New England Patriots. So they're trying to go ahead and give CJ Stroud a new voice. Their former quarterback's coach had been with CJ since quite literally high school. So this is a very new voice and a new era that he's entering there in terms of who he's working with. That could mean good things, Gabe, for a quarterback who seemed to take a step back every single season he's been in the NFL.
3: My most important non-quarterback is their leading receiver. I think it's Nico Collins, especially if there are going to be questions about who's going to be that number two receiver. That makes that number one guy even more important. He's gone over 1,000 yards each of the past three seasons. He's missed a couple of games here and there, 15 games last year he played. I think it was 12 the year before. So I think he can be one of the elite wide receivers in the league, especially if CJ Stroud can take that step forward. He can be that good. But he needs to be that good if, again, this offense wants to try to help out. And we're always talking about, okay, can this defense help out this quarterback? Well, can this quarterback help out this defense? And I think he needs a little bit of that help. And that comes in the form of wide receiver Nico Collins. We are doing ESPN Radio NFL Two-A-Days on the Houston Texans on Freddie and Harry. And Amber, what is one word that will best describe the Houston Texans?
6: It's got to be defense. It's got to be defensive, right, Gabe? Because you mentioned it earlier, that defense is otherworldly. I mean, we're talking about one of the very best defenses in the league. That defense has been carrying that offense of late. You certainly hope that that relationship looks a little bit more even this coming season. But when you think the Houston Texans under D'Amico, you're always going to think defense first. And that's a credit to what they have done on that side of the ball and what I expect them to continue to do.
3: My word is copy. As in, this is just a copy of what this team was a year ago. Shannon made the joke that we could have just played back the two-a-days from last year, and it would be eerily similar with all the responses. Oh, the defense is really good. Can CJ Stroud continue his development? Nico Collins is pretty good. Will Anderson can get after the quarterback. Like, it's just so creepy, like, eerie how similar this team is from a year ago.
6: Not Schablinski, though. Answers.
3: Yeah, no, that's correct. That. You got them. Leave it to Amber to have the one difference to make sure that we couldn't just run back last year's two-a-days for the Houston Texans. But it's a lot of the same questions because this team, each of the last 3 years, has been a playoff team. They win their wild card game, and then they get eliminated in the division round, which brings us to the final question for the Houston Texans. This season will be a success if...
6: I think if you make a conference championship... I think that's where we're at with the Texans. I think that defense is that good, Gabe. They've been a massive disappointment losing over and over and over again in that divisional round. But I think you need to go ahead and make it all the way to a conference championship to show us that you're every bit as good as that defense should be. And if they do that, Gabe, it's a wild success because that means that offense is clicking in line with that defense for once.
3: Yeah, it's...

0: It's the only answer I think that can be true for the Houston Texans, because they've made the playoffs. They've gone to the divisional round. The next logical step for them in their growth as a franchise and as a team is making an AFC championship game. Just winning one more playoff game, getting to that last round, being on the cusp of getting to a Super Bowl. I don't think that they're good enough to win the AFC and make it to a Super Bowl. But if C.J. Stroud looks the way he did as a rookie,
1: right underneath it.
0: I don't think that should be out of the realm of expectation for this team, because that's how good that defense is you should be getting to an AFC championship game at this point. When you continuously can win a playoff game, you just now have to win multiple playoff games. And again, a lot of this is coming down to C.J. Stroud. Marcus Spears, ESPN NFL analyst, was on Get Up. And this has been a popular take. So Marcus, I don't believe, is on an island with this one, because he's saying C.J. Stroud, he's the quarterback who has the most pressure this season.
2: All you got to do is really stay out of the way. We know that he can play at a high level. So if you get both of those things, then you can expect Houston to be in a deep playoff run team and competing to try to win a Super Bowl. I know nobody's talking about that right now. And the only reason we're not talking about Houston being in the Super Bowl is because of CJ.
3: Yeah.
2: Everything else is there. They re-solidified the run game. We saw the offensive line last night popping runs, opening holes. CJ is probably the quarterback under the most pressure in the NFL this year.
1: I don't know if you can disagree with that. I mean, he had 5 fumbles and 5 interceptions in 2 playoff games last season. You know, I mean, it's not fair. We always say, well, it's a big roster. It's a team sport. It can't all be on the quarterback. Yeah, it's kind of on the quarterback.
0: They won the playoff game. He had those, and they won. They keep winning because the defense is that good. So yes, This ultimately does come down to the quarterback. She's Amber Wilson. I'm Gabe Nines. So coming up next, play a little Hit That Number here on Freddie and Harry on ESPN Radio and the ESPN app.
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14: Is it going over?
16: I think we're over, over.
14: Or will the under hit?
17: It's a lock.
18: It's a lock, right?
17: Wrong.
14: This is Hit That Number.
10: All right, Eric Handman, he who hates the youth, the children, And the Little League World Series taking us through a little hit that number. What do we got today, Handman?
17: It's interesting you bring that up because I was thinking about these joint practices. And I was thinking, you know what? Some of them are happening because some of these guys are probably being like, let's go, pounding their chest, you know, right?
18: I thought you were okay with it for adults, though.
17: I am, but like that's why some of the fights are happening. I remember being a kid and, you know, thinking someone was not, you know, treating me right on the opposite side and maybe, you know, hard foul. I think a Stinky Pete brought up an egregious flagrant. I did that once in an outdoor pickup basketball league because I thought a kid was, you know, going a little too far, a little cocky. Anyway, let's go to the...
18: Policing that is shocking, by the way.
17: Even at a young age, Amber. At a young age.
18: That's where it started.
17: All right. We're going to go to some NFL preseason action tonight. The Jets and the Steelers. No Aaron Rodgers against his former team here tonight, though. Geno Smith was expected to start for the Jets. Will Howard for the Steelers. The point total on this one, guys, is 37.5 points on DraftKings. So, Amber, do you think it'll go over or under 37.5 points?
18: We're talking about a preseason game two without... the overwhelming majority of the starters participating at any position. Give me the under, Gabe Neitzel, at 37 and a half. I mean, even if the starters were playing for the Jets, I'm not sure I'm taking the over.
10: Yeah, 37 and a half points. This is just screaming under. Although I feel like I would just take the under in the majority of preseason football games.
18: Yes.
10: It just seems to be
18: the
10: wise
18: move. When it comes to points total?
10: Yeah.
17: Mm-hmm. All right, another one we got going on tonight is Trevor Lawrence and the Jaguars versus Bryce Young and the Panthers. So, little specials, little player specials here on DraftKings Sportsbook. Will Trevor Lawrence have over 29.5 passing yards on the team's first drive, Gabe?
10: I'm going under on this one as well. I just can't imagine they're going to be asking him to take too many 5 or 7 step drops early in this game. A couple of 3 step drops, get the ball out into the flat, maybe on a slant. Get in, get out, get your work done. I am saying under the 29.5.
18: Yeah, I think I'll go under as well. You already believe in Trevor Lawrence if you're the organization. You don't want to risk him getting injured in any way. You dink and dunk. I'm not saying that he's not scoring a touchdown there on that first drive, but you get downfield in the safest way possible. So he's probably going to go under 29.5.
17: All right, well, you mentioned a touchdown there, Amber. Let's go to the Packers and Broncos, which is the nightcap tonight in preseason football. Will Jordan Love on the first drive for the Packers have over half a touchdown pass?
18: So if you're a starter in the National Football League at quarterback and you're going against a lot of twos and threes on the other side, you should be able to lead a drive to a touchdown. So I will take the over since they're only giving me a half a touchdown, Gabe.
10: I'm
18: going to guess he could score an entire touchdown.
10: The Broncos also playing their starters in this game. Broncos had a good defense last year. I'll take the under. I don't think the Packers are scoring a touchdown. Plus, it's just the first drive, and Jordan Love would have to throw that touchdown if they do score. I will take the under on this one as well. I'm just going under, apparently, on all these preseason prop bets. I do.
17: All right, well, let's go to the baseball diamond right here on Freddie and Harry. We're doing a little hit that number. Cam Schlittler for the New York Yankees having a heck of a season. He's top 5 in strikeouts. He saw Mizorowski in sale pitch today, but Schlittler is having a great season in the American League. It's over under 6.5 strikeouts, Gabe, versus the Blue Jays tonight on DraftKings Sportsbook.
10: I will take the over on this. And what's happened in Toronto to their offense, and I think a lot of it's because Vladimir Guerrero Jr. just has not had the offensive season hitting home runs that you thought that he would have. It's an underwhelming offense to me. Schlittler's the favorite to win the American League Cy Young. I will take the over for Cam on the 6.5 strikeouts.
18: Toronto's a bunch of starters on the IL right now as well. I will take the over at 6.5 strikeouts as well. I mean, he's just been absolutely unbelievable. It's hard to get bet against him in any way.
17: We got Cubs-Mariners tonight as well. Where do you guys stand in the National League MVP race with Pete Crow Armstrong making a late push here to beat out Shohei Ohtani?
10: I think PCA is the MVP. And that, as a Brewers fan who does not like PCA, that stings me to say. But I think he is the best player. I think he should be the MVP in the National League.
18: Mr. Do-It-All, I'd be fine with him winning the MVP.
17: Right, tonight he's facing Emerson Hancock. Emerson Hancock of the Seattle Mariners having a good second season for Seattle. So PCA over under 1.5 total bases, Amber. What do you think?
18: this is another one of those guys. I just don't feel comfortable betting against him, and especially betting against him right now in an MVP season when we all know he's going after it and we're all talking about it. So give me the over on 1.5.
10: He had a rough game kind of earlier in the week, and I thought, okay, maybe he's going to start cooling down. And then he just, you know, leads off the game with a home run, hits a walk-off home run earlier this week. It seems like every time I turn on the television or see highlights, he's hitting one in the gap or hitting one out of the ballpark. I'll take the over a base and a half as well.
17: Speaking of MVP races, in the W, Olivia Miles finds herself from off the board on DraftKings Sportsbook to now a second favorite to win the MVP. She's facing the Mystics tonight, so Gabe, over under 17.5 points for Olivia Miles.
10: Give me the over. Always taking the over on Olivia, the way she's been balling out. Give me the over 17.5.
18: So nobody can guard Olivia Miles. We're still looking for somebody who can. Normally, I would take the over, but she twisted her ankle, and she was visibly limping after that last game on Wednesday. I'm taking the under because of that. Even if she's out there starting, I don't know what she'll be looking like. I don't know if it'll be her old self.
10: Along with Amber Wilson, I'm Gabe Neitzel. Coming up next here on Freddie and Harry, Klay Thompson to the Heat means what for Giannis and company down in Miami? It's next, ESPN Radio and the ESPN app.
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2: Christine Lisi. The Heat set to add a four-time NBA champion as it seeks to build a contender around Giannis Antetokounmpo and Bam Adebayo. Klay Thompson expected to sign a two-year, nearly $13 million contract with the Heat after clearing waivers. Following his buyout from the Mavericks, Thompson initiated the buyout after telling Dallas he wanted to play for a contender. He does fill a Miami need for perimeter shooting. American businessman Mark Stads bought the lead stake of the NBA's Minnesota Timberwolves and WNBA's Minnesota Lynx. The deal value at $4.5 billion. The NBA's Board of Governors expected to approve the deal next month. Despite saying the Raiders' starting quarterback job is Kirk Cousins to lose, Coach Clint Kubiak not ready to name him QB1 for week one yet. So the competition between Cousins and rookie Fernando Mendoza goes on for another week. Three-time Super Bowl champion Mark Schlereth.
3: There is value in learning how to prepare week in, week out, what's important. And I know Kirk is such a stickler for having everything. He won't wear a wristband because he wants to be able to regurgitate and memorize everything. Like, he is a true pro. So I think there's some value in that. I think, you know, having Kirk Cousins play the first five or six games of the season, whatever it is, and then moving on to Mendoza, I think that makes sense.
2: Mark Schlereth on the Rich Eisen Show. Baseball, Jacob Mizrowski struck out six, allowed four hits in six shutout innings in the Brewers' 2-1 victory over the Braves. Of his 96 pitches, he hit at least 100 miles per hour on 32 of them. Todd Velo, 103.1, lowered his ERA to 1.68, increased his strikeouts to 2.16.
17: Hey, it's Evan Cohen. Coming up Monday, Titans quarterback Cam Ward is going into his second season as a starter. So how much pressure is on him to take a big leap forward? And will he actually be able to do it? We'll answer that on Unsportsmanlike to Sam Eastern right here on ESPN Radio, ESPN2, and ESPNU.

0: Studio 2 at the worldwide headquarters of ESPN. 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
1: So for you, you can sleep in your own bed, hang out with the missus and the kids.
2: Damn it, Freddie, I'm going to get right into it. I told my wife she better have them kids in bed by a certain time. Hey, yo, okay. It's Love Friday. It's me and her night. It's Love Friday. When I get that feeling, had them babies
1: Love
2: in that
1: Friday.
2: Bed. By a certain time.
3: Why did I open that door?
2: Pause, my brother. I'm at home. It's Love Friday. Put them chilling in the bed by a certain time and come on to daddy mama. I got this 5-hour energy, baby. It's time to rock and roll.
0: This is Freddie and Harry.

0: I'm Gabe Nigel along with Amber Wilson. We're in for the boys today here on Freddie and Harry. And while, yes, it is week two of the NFL preseason, games tonight, games tomorrow. We have our second team of our 2 days coming up later. Yes, Jacob Mizorowski, NL Cy Young favorite, was on the mound today. Cam Schlittler on the mound for the Yankees, AL Cy Young award winner. We've got NBA news today that we've got to discuss, Amber, because your Miami Heat finally did something this offseason, adding a champion to the roster. Klay Thompson, he informed the Dallas Mavericks a couple of months ago that he wanted to play for a contender, started conversations with them. Ultimately, he was bought out, going to be signing a 2-year deal with the Heat. That second year is going to be a player option. But what does that do for you? And does that make you more excited for your Heat now that the soon-to-be 37-year-old Klay Thompson is on the roster?
1: Listen, we need outside shooting. We have very limited funds to be able to do that. Steph Curry wasn't walking through our door and asking for a massive discount, and I don't think Golden State was willing to give him up. So we'll take another Splash Brother, or the trio that he was formerly known as, and Klay Thompson was certainly formerly known as. Let's not pretend like he's the same Klay Thompson. But the reality is, Gabe, that beggars can't be choosers, and they need shooting, and this does give them some shooting, and he will have room to do that. You are talking about an older version of Klay Thompson. Right now at 38.3% is his conversion rate on 3-point attempts from last season. He got moved out of the starting rotation in Dallas by Jason Kidd midway through the season. We're not talking about a huge difference maker, but for that team down south there in Miami, he's exactly what they needed. He's going to be a really good fit there. So he's going to be in a limited role. They're going to hope that he can be, you know, a bit of like the Ray Allen was to the Miami Heat, where he comes in later in his career, obviously there for the championships, because he's able to add that outside shooting and have some of those moments. From the statistic perspective, Klay Thompson, at this point, not quite that. Ray Allen's three-point percentage didn't diminish late in his career quite the same way as Klay Thompson's has so far. But at the same time, I'm willing to give any shooter that's going to give me that hope and opportunity. And I knew Klay was going to be the guy. I've been saying it for ages, ever since we traded. It's true, because you know why? Pat Riley loves the olds. And Klay Thompson is an older player with a big name who can shoot from the outside. And I just knew that was going to be the fit down there in Miami. It's not quite, I'm not celebrating quite like when we got Giannis, Gabe, from you guys up there in Milwaukee, but still, I think it's a decent little get. It's very low risk for the Heat.
0: Absolutely. And I think, look, players like this are going to be more and more important in the NBA as teams try to navigate the apron era that we are now in, trying to stay under the certain apron so they have a certain amount of roster flexibility. And I think that with the current construction of this Heat roster, Klay Thompson's going to get better and more open looks than he did for the Dallas Mavericks. And I would not be surprised if you see that 3-point percentage go north of 40% once again, because they are going to be clean looks for Klay Thompson. That's what happens as long as Giannis stays healthy and he's been able to have an entire offseason where he's not playing for Greece. He's just able to get ready for this upcoming season. As long as Giannis stays healthy and he's the focal point of that Heat offense, he just commands attention, because that's what Giannis does. And that opens up shooters on the outside. And I think that Ray Allen role that you were describing is perfect. I don't think he's going to start, but I could see him closing out games, being on the floor when they need him most to try to help close out games and have that shooting presence that Giannis can always kick the ball to, or Bam can kick the ball to. It just made way too much sense for the Miami Heat to go, yeah, come on down. And they'll just be able to manage his minutes by not starting him, making sure he's out there at the most important parts of games, because he is a little bit of an older player and you do have to manage some of that. So it's a move that makes a ton of sense for the Heat. Whether that leads to now a championship in the Eastern Conference, I don't know if we're hanging the banner because Klay Thompson is there now, but it's a good move for a team that I think has a longer term approach than just this season of building around Giannis and Bam.
1: Well, that's key, what you just said there, because this is a 2-year deal for an older player on the very back end stretch of his career. I think the 2 years as opposed to a 1-year deal is significant because I think it shows that the Heat are planning to try to win a championship in 2 years, which means year two, not year one, right? I think that that's sort of their plan is, hey, give us a couple years because this coming year, maybe that's a little bit too high of an expectation asking these pieces to gel together. Thompson can be a defensive liability. He'll have plenty of low post help. They'll be able to cover up some of that defensive weakness because, like you said, this will be a defensive-minded team first, and all that attention that Giannis is going to garner, it absolutely will create space for him. I do think he'll, hopefully, I'm crossing my fingers, but I do think he'll look a little bit better in a Miami Heat uniform than he did in Dallas Mavericks one.
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2: This is as good as Dallas has looked in a while. You want to show up in Los Angeles? Damn the torpedoes, man. Do it if Crosby's available and healthy.
3: I truly believe that if someone said to them, if you make this trade, it guarantees that you'll win the Super Bowl, they would make the trade.
0: Ah, the Dallas Cowboys. Always a team we're talking about in the preseason, usually for dramatic reasons. Last year, it all dealt with Micah Parsons. Are they going to sign him to a contract? Will they trade him? Ultimately, they do. They ship him off to Green Bay for Kenny Clark and a couple of first-round picks. But now the conversation around the Cowboys, despite missing the playoffs for the second consecutive season, and despite them, by the way, not making a Super Bowl in 30 years, they usually don't have back-to-back losing seasons. That's only happened one other time in this century for the Dallas Cowboys. So they at least usually put together winning teams, just not good enough to get to an NFC championship. But that's what they're eyeing. They want to get to that NFC championship game. They want to break through. And Dak Prescott was talking about having those conversations. And is he tired of those conversations?
4: It is time to break through. And, you know, I've said it before. Yeah, we can't do it by ourselves, but we are asked to make up at times. You know, we are responsible for what the position you put your team in. So I don't take much into it. I told you guys and you people who understand me now, know me, I'm harder on myself than anyone is, and higher expectations and standards and goals. So when I hear it these days, I'm more just like, cool, you know, and you're right, you know, but I can't even say that that's inspiring or motivating me because, you know, I'm moved and founded by much deeper. So hell yeah, absolutely. I'm ready to win.
0: It feels like the countdown's been on, right? Oh, it's been 28 years, 29 years. Now 30 years for them, not just to do a Super Bowl, but the NFC Championship game. Could this season, Amber, be different for Jerry Jones's squad?
1: This is going to be shocking, but Dak isn't actually responsible for all of those decades, years that you just mentioned. It's easy to forget that. There's some other players that are responsible for that as well. Here's the thing.
0: Like Chad Hutchinson?
1: When you are Dak Prescott, because you're the quarterback of the Dallas Cowboys, you're living under a microscope. I think people sort of overlook how good Dak is, Gabe, because of the star on his helmet. And I'm not feeling bad for Dak. That just comes with what team he's playing for and the fact that that team does get so much coverage. And likewise, then ends up getting so much scrutiny when they don't live up to the expectations. And we've seen this team winning divisions and then not winning in the postseason at the level that we expect them to do that. Are they going to do more of that this season? On paper, the answer to that question should be no. This team's loaded. They really helped things defensively this offseason. Second year under Brian Schottenheimer. And Dak was phenomenal last season under Schottenheimer. Year two, it was the second most passing yards he has ever had in his entire career there under a new coach and an entirely new system. He made it to his fourth Pro Bowl last season. There's every reason to believe that that relationship just continues to get stronger and better, right? And so, you know, I understand Dak had the previous relationship there with him as well, but if you are now looking at a head coach and it's a different thing for Dak and the whole, your weapons are there, George Pickens decides to play on the tag. So there's the continuity that you need and maybe some added motivation from Pickens as well. I can understand why Dak feels confident going into this season and why Jerry Jones feels confident going into this season. Here's the thing. We've heard that song and dance before.
0: We have, but what's different, at least this year for me, is they have avoided, so far, a lot of the drama that surrounds the Dallas Cowboys, the things that Jerry likes to kick up, the things that Jerry likes to put, oh man, are they going to sign this player to a contract? And then they expand it out. And in the past, usually he comes to those, you know, agreements with his players. Last year, they ended up trading away Micah Parsons, but they've avoided that in part because for the first time in recent memory, a player just went, yeah, sure, I'll play on the tag. I don't care. I'll just take my 29. And I mean, and for George Pickens to do that, I was expecting some sort of fight, battle, and I was expecting that's where the drama would come from for the Cowboys. But Pickens went, well, just give me the $29 million guaranteed, and I'll play on that this year.
1: It would have come from there, because you're absolutely right. Everyone keeps applauding the Cowboys for this quiet off season. It's like, all right, well, that had something to do with the fact that George Pickens just said, all right, tag me.
0: Yeah, that, which was, again, wild, because nobody ever says that in the NFL. So what it comes down to then is, how good is your defense? Because you are returning so many players that you had that was a highly successful offense last year. And even if, like last year, CeeDee Lamb or George Pickens have to miss a game or two, if it ends up being a long-term injury, that obviously ends up being a different conversation. But you can survive that, as they did when CeeDee Lamb went down for a handful of games last year. This team was still able to put up points week in and week out. So they have spent a lot of their capital on the defense. First round picks, money with Quinton Williams. And if this defense is improved the way it looks like it is on paper, yeah, this could be a breakthrough season for the Dallas Cowboys. But because they are the Cowboys and they've avoided the drama so far, that doesn't make me think that somehow over 18 weeks of regular season that Jerry and the Cowboys are going to be able to avoid drama, because they typically can't do that. They just can't get out of their own way.
1: I guess that's fair. I think that, you know, when we're evaluating the Cowboys, though, I do think that it's, we got to keep the drama a little bit separate from the football, because the football has actually been the problem in Dallas, including last season, not just the drama, right? We make the drama's fun for us talking points wise.
0: Well, I mean, your defense is bad because
1: of the drama.
0: GM. Well, but no, but it is directly related. The drama sent you to take the second best pass rusher in the league and send him off to Green Bay.
1: Right, because you didn't, but ultimately it's because you didn't want to pay him, not because of the drama. Like, because the drama wouldn't exist if you wanted to pay the man.
0: Correct.
1: Where the dispute arised is because you didn't see eye to eye. And the reason that they didn't want to pay Parsons what he was commanding is because they wanted money. They felt like they needed to dish out on a lot of pieces there defensively, because they felt like they needed more than just Micah. And so we'll see who ends up being right in that equation. I actually think that remains to be seen. If the Cowboys go out this season and win a Super Bowl, and I'm not saying that's happening, but if they do, with all the moves that they just made defensively and bringing in Christian Parker, the youngest D coordinator now in the National Football League, if that works out, then we'll look back on that Parsons trade and say, actually they were onto something with all that drama there with Parsons. So my point is, at the end of the day, it's football. Yes, the drama circles this team, but it is about the football on the field. And the football really needed some serious improving on the defensive side of the ball. And they certainly have tried to address that and continue to address that with Von Miller this offseason.
0: Well, speaking of football that needs to be dramatically improved, ESPN Radio NFL Two-A-Days with the Las Vegas Raiders. We have that coming up next. It's Freddie and Harry on ESPN Radio and the ESPN app.
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0: ESPN Radio, ESPN App, Sirius XM, Channel 80, along with Amber Wilson. I'm Gabe Nigel. In for the boys today. ESPN Radio, each and every day leading up to the regular season. We've got two-a-days breaking down two different teams. Earlier we did the Texans. Now we do the team the Texans played last night to kick off week two of the preseason, the Las Vegas Raiders.
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3: This is Ryan McFadden covering the Raiders. The biggest question coming out of Henderson, Nevada is when will number one overall pick Fernando Mendoza make his regular season debut? The Heisman Trophy winner might have to wait a while before the team decides to hand him the keys to the offense. Coach Clint Kubiak named Kirk Cousins the starting quarterback to begin training camp, and the fourth Iron Pro Bowl selection has done a good job at maintaining that role. Kubiak, however, called Mendoza an ascending player and NFL ready. At the same time, the Raiders are in no rush to throw him on the field. They want to make sure they take their time in his development, something they have made clear from the very beginning.
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0: As we break down the Raiders now on Freddie and Harry, we begin with a reason for optimism. Amber, what's a reason to be optimistic about the Raiders in 2026?
4: Everything. Because you're going to be optimistic when it's a whole new day. There is nothing but optimism when you're starting anew. And there's a lot of new with this Las Vegas Raiders team. New coaches, new quarterback. It feels like a new era there that we're going to be entering in Las Vegas. So, of course, there is a ton of hope when you're at the dawn of it all, Gabe.
0: Yeah, I understand what I'm about to say comes from a high place of fan privilege. Because some of the most fun seasons I've had watching my team, the Green Bay Packers, is when you don't have those expectations. You can just sit back, watch a young team, see if they grow and come together. And I think that with the young players that they have and some of the free agents they brought in, because they spent a lot of money this offseason, sitting back and seeing if some of those young players can continue to grow, come together, Brock Bowers, Ashton Jeanty, some of the money they spent on defense. I think that can be a lot of fun if you are a Raiders fan this year, because I don't know if that's necessarily going to translate to wins and losses. It's about, okay, are they coming together as a team, and do you see hope for them in 27 or 28? What is the reason for concern for the Raiders?
4: The quarterback conversation. It's not the quarterbacks. I don't have my concern about their plan or about Kirk Cousins or, of course, the future of Fernando Mendoza. It's not that. It's that conversation. And that conversation can get loud. If they're starting Cousins and things aren't going well, how patient is the fan base with Mendoza? Do they deviate from that plan because of the noise? You can't let the noise get in your head. If you've got a plan, you stick to the plan. You can't even really let what you're seeing get in your head, right? Stick to the plan if you think what the best plan is for developing Fernando Mendoza is to sit him for whatever period of time you have slated in that plan. And so it's really just that conversation and the noise, Gabe, if they were to get off track from whatever plan it is that they have in place.
0: Yeah, I think it's the offensive line. Yes, they went out and spent money on Tyler Linderbaum to have him come in and be their center, but they've got a lot of other questions at a lot of other positions. And if you want to get Ashton Jeanty going, or you eventually want, if you want to protect Kirk Cousins, who is a little bit older, so he can stay in that position so you don't have to rush in the number one overall pick in Fernando Mendoza, and that offensive line has to hold up, and that is a reason of concern for me for the Raiders. Who's the most important non-QB in Vegas?
4: It is the O-line for everything that you just mentioned. And yes, they've tried to shore up that line. I mean, Powers, Johnson, and Miller were injured for a significant portion of last season. You'll get those guys back. I do think that there's reason to be hopeful that it'll be a little bit better, but we're talking about the worst line in the National Football League last season, Gabe, even if there were reasons for that. It is that O-line, because you are looking at a quarterback for the future. Whenever you do decide to start Mendoza, he's going to need some protection, Gabe, from the pass rush on the other side.
0: I guess I looked at this because I don't have a ton of expectations for the Raiders as who's the most fun. So I put Brock Bowers here. I just wanted to give him a shout out because as he's healthy, I think he is a reason. But if you're flipping around and whatever they end up playing on Thursday night, oh man, the Raiders, oh, he is, I think he's fun enough to watch the Raiders you know, if they're playing on one of those random Thursdays or Wednesdays or whatever days the NFL is playing on. And yeah, so I put Brock Bowers down here.
4: He's a reason to watch.
0: Yeah.
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0: To watch the Raiders, you know, if they're playing on one of those random Thursdays or Wednesdays or whatever days the NFL is playing on. 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
1: Competitive in one of the toughest divisions in the AFC. This season will be a success if, for the Raiders,
2: if the youth works out that you just mentioned. It doesn't matter wins, losses. I mean, six wins, you'd be ecstatic. It's about the future.
1: Yeah, if you stick to the plan. This season is a success if you stick to your plan that you have for Fernando Mendoza and don't suddenly have to rush out of that. Stick to the plan is a huge part for the Raiders. Are the Patriots the team to beat in the AFC? Shannon says. Coming up next, Freddie and Harry on ESPN Radio.
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13: Ohio State national champions, beating Notre Dame, the ninth national championship in Ohio State history.
0: The Heisman Trophy winners.
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0: And now, the Buckeye Boys.
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22: I'm Christine Lisi. The Phillies trying to run their winning streak to 7 as they host the Cardinals on this Friday night. Philadelphia's rallied from an early 2-run deficit to tie things up at 2, bottom of the 3rd inning. Blue Jays and Yankees scoreless bottom 1. AL Cy Young favorite Cam Schlittler on the hill for New York tonight. Pete Alfonso with an RBI single. Orioles with a 1-0 lead on the bottom 1 on the AL East leading Rays. Giants and Red Sox no score top of the 2nd. Boston's Sonny Gray seeking an MLB lead tying 16th win on the season. The Major League leading Brewers beat the Braves 2-1 as Jacob Mizrowski outdueled Chris Sale

0: Miz, 4 hits, 6 Ks in 6 scoreless, 96 pitches, 32 at least 100 miles an hour, lowered his ERA to an MLB leading 168, up to strikeout total to an MLB best 216. Skipper Pat Murphy.
1: I think today teaches him, I got to pitch a little bit. I got to make pitches. And he looked a little fatigued to me. He didn't have his good rhythm. But again, we're talking about, you know, an elite level talent.
0: Guard Klay Thompson's got his sights set on South Beach. The 36-year-old expected to sign a 2-year, nearly $13 million deal with Miami. After clearing waivers following his buyout from the Mavericks, Thompson's buyout was initiated by him after informing the Mavs he wanted to play for a contender. The Heat made him its target after the Giannis Antetokounmpo trade. He does fill Miami's need for perimeter shooting as it seeks to build a contender. Another week and one final preseason game to go in the Raiders quarterback race. Coach Clint Kubiak not yet ready to say whether Kirk Cousins or rookie Fernando Mendoza will start the season opener.
2: Hey, it's Evan Cohen. 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

0: She's Amber Wilson. I'm Kate Fassel. Can you imagine? I'm just trying to imagine if you would have done this. Had Freddie and Harry been on the show today, Handman?
1: Like, well, here's the thing. Like, Freddie picks the music. And so I could hypothetically have put this in as a request, but I think it would have been denied. So this was my moment.
2: This is your moment. I mean, this song, it's good. It's
1: so
2: still
1: epic.
2: Slaps.
1: Hoobastank,
2: baby.
1: I can
2: still sing this. Hoobastank. Could not have named who sang it, but I could sing probably every word to it. So there you go.
0: Oh, Shanna looks disappointed. Shanna looks disappointed right now.
3: And the reason is you. We go from Tank and Joe to Hoobastank.
0: Hoobastank.
2: Did Hoobastank do anything else other than this song?
1: Nothing that's well known, I don't think.
0: I can't imagine. I mean, I don't think they've got anything that's certainly bigger. Maybe one song that maybe, you know, reached the top 10 at some point just because people love that song so much. But I can't imagine Hoobastank had anything else.
2: I like Eric on the ones and twos. He's zigging when everybody else is zagging here on Freddie and Harry.
1: Wait till you see the 7:45 song.
0: Oh, boy. Ooh. Now, what a tease.
2: That is a tease.
0: Let's go ahead and get to Freddie's questions, Harry's answers. We're going to switch it up, though. A little Shannon Says today on Freddie and Harry.
4: Freddie's got some questions.
5: Who's your team? That's what I want to know.
4: Lucky for him, Harry's got the answers.
6: You heard it. I'm pretty cool.
5: I heard it.
4: This is Freddie's questions, Harry's answers.
5: Double
0: But with the boys out today, it's Shannon Says. 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So Shannon Penn, instead of having questions and answers, he's got some statements for you. He's got statements for us here. What if Shannon Says?
3: Eric, what are you doing?
1: So let it ride. All right,
3: everybody. All right, here we go. All right, let's start here. All right, so I'm going to give you a statement, Shannon Says. Essentially tell me whether or not you agree with it and give me the reason.
2: It's a very relatable song because every dude has pulled that. I'm not a perfect person. You know, I've made some mistakes. It's every dude. Hoobastank. It's just the everyman.
3: All right, here we go. First up, Amber. The New England Patriots are the team or should be considered the team that beat in the AFC.
2: Listen, I guess, right? You got to hand it to the champs, right? And so, fine. Right now, I'll still rock with them because I just saw them in a Super Bowl, Gabe. And so they'll be the team to beat until they're unseated. That doesn't mean that there's not other teams to beat in that conference. But I guess if we're coming off of last season, you're sitting at the top of that conference. I'm not going to take it away from them yet. I don't think that they're going to repeat as conference champs.
0: Well, but if you take a look at the DraftKings odds, for they're not even the team to beat in their division. That's the Buffalo Bills.
2: The Bills,
0: so
2: yeah.
0: I say no, they are not the team to beat in the AFC. I don't know who that team is necessarily in the AFC. I think there are a lot of really good teams, a lot of flawed teams. There's not a team in the AFC that where there is in the NFC with the Rams where it's like, well, yeah, on paper, that team's significantly better than everybody else.
3: Gabe. Get off the fence. Put your name on it. If not the Patriots, then who? You got the Broncos? You going to Chiefs? Put your name on Ravens. Put your name. Joe Burrow.
2: Keep them honest, Shannon.
0: I'll say the Buffalo Bills. The Buffalo Bills are the team to beat. This is the year Josh Allen gets it done.
3: And you know why? Because Miss Christine Lisi today is wearing her Josh Allen Buffalo Bills jersey she wore to work today. So look at you, Gabe. I see what you're doing. You're not slick. All right, moving on, Gabe. I'm gonna start with you here. Aaron Donald will suit up for the Rams by week 2. Versus the New York Giants?
0: I will say no. I think he eventually suits up. But I think the way this continues to play out and drag out, I think you could end up on the Roger Clemens plan. Remember when Roger Clemens kept retiring, but then would come back halfway through the season and just kind of pitch the back half into the postseason? I think he comes back halfway through. Week 8, week 9, that's when he decides. That's why he keeps to all these tryouts. I don't know if my body can go a full 17 games, but I bet I can give you half a season plus the postseason. And he almost ends up being like a trade acquisition, a deadline acquisition, and Donald joins halfway through the season. season. So I'm going later than week two.
2: Yeah, well, I think we've got to buckle up beyond week two for the constant Aaron Donald workout updates. And what is, when is Aaron Donald going to show up? If he, is he going to join the Rams? At some point, he's going to join the team, and then they'll probably, you know, put him on the IR. His back hurts. You know, they're going to elongate this thing as much as they possibly can. He's going to come in almost as a closer there at the end of the season. They're so confident that they can make a postseason without him that I think if you're the Rams, you have every reason to be patient with him anyways. And if you're Aaron Donald, why the hell you don't want to deal with all that when you've been out of the league? So, all right, you show up when it matters most, and you're hoping to win a Super Bowl there at the back end. I agree. I think it's going to be a lot longer than week two.
1: All right, Amber, speaking of teams to beat, the Jacksonville Jaguars are the team to beat in the AFC South.
2: All right, I'm going to stick with the theme and just go off of last season. So if you're sitting atop the division, then fine, somebody has to unseat you. And that's exactly what happened there to the Jacksonville Jaguars. Now, it's not that I don't think that the Texans might be in a position to do that, or that the Titans might be better this season. Fine, it's not to take anything away. Honestly, it's just to give the flowers to the team that right now is sitting there. I think the Jags are going to be good again. Yes, they're the team to beat inside that division.
6: Duval.
0: I think it's the Texans, and maybe it's just because I love that defense so much for Houston. They continue to win playoff games, continue to advance. I think Houston would be more the team to beat in the AFC South than Jacksonville. I look at the Jags as a team that could take a step back, because I don't see them going out there and winning 13 games again in 2026.
1: All right, next up for you, Gabe. Chicago, the Bears, are the Super Bowl contender primed for the most disappointing season this year.
0: I think that's a true statement. I take a look at, yes, their offense continues to improve. We keep talking about, oh, Caleb Williams, he's going to get better under Ben Johnson. Well, he better, because that defense has not gotten better. And we know one of the biggest regression things, one of the things we can point to, is turnovers. And they led the league in turnover differential a year ago. Decided to try to address it. Kobe Bryant, he's going to be out 4 to 6 months now after the injury that he suffered. Caleb Williams better be getting better, because that defense isn't going to be the same. They were 23rd in points given up last year. Despite all those turnovers, they seemingly couldn't get a stop unless they were intercepting a pass or picking up a fumble. I look at the Bears as a team that could have a very disappointing season, because the defense is not as good as the offensive side of the football.
2: That sounds like a very objective take coming from the Green Bay Packers fan. But here's the deal, Gabe. I don't know if I fully disagree with you, because I do think they're probably... And are they actually a Super Bowl contender, or are we just all making them a Super Bowl contender, right? I feel like the hype train around this Chicago team is so out of control. And it's not that Ben Johnson isn't great, and it's not that it wasn't a beautiful marriage in their first season together there with Caleb.

0: Williams, but I feel like we've already jumped 10 steps ahead when they went from worst to first, and now all of a sudden we have them winning a championship. And I even heard somebody say today that Caleb Williams is going to be the MVP this season. All right, calm down. Like, there's a lot to improve there. The accuracy needs some work. You just mentioned there the holes that still exist defensively for this team. And when you go from worst to best, what ends up happening there from that division? Oh, by the way, now you've got a first place schedule that you're playing as well. How are they going to deal with that? So yeah, if we're talking Super Bowl contenders, I could see the Bears falling short of that, and I guess because of where the hype train is right now, that would be disappointing.
1: All right, Gabe, I'm going to stick with you going first here. A tale of two Jalens in Philadelphia. Jaylen Brown will have a better season in Philadelphia than Jalen Hurts.
2: I'm going to disagree with that one on Shannon Says. I think Jalen Hurts has kind of been doing this every other year thing. A.J. Brown no longer there. A lot of the other wide receivers that they have seemingly are stepping up in Brown's absence. Plus with Jaylen Brown, as good as he was last year for the Celtics, he's going to be part of a pretty large ensemble when it's all said and done for the Philadelphia 76ers. He's got former MVPs that he's got to deal with in terms of putting up the numbers that he did a year ago in Boston. So I will say Jalen Hurts has a better season than Jaylen Brown.
0: Jaylen Brown was so upset about being the number two on a team, he messed around and ended up maybe the number three or number four on the team that he's currently on. So even if he has a good season, he's not going to enjoy the season because, like Gabe just said, he's going to be sharing the basketball with Tyrese Maxey and LeBron James and Joel Embiid, who are all bigger names right now than probably even Jaylen Brown is. So no, I'm not going to choose Jaylen Brown's season over Jalen Hurts' season because Jalen Hurts is the number one on his team.
1: All right, last and certainly not least, Amber, I'll start with you here. Jordan Love will have a bigger bounce back season than Jaden Daniels.
0: Ooh, buddy. No, I will say no. I think because Jaden Daniels is in a position where we saw what he did his rookie year and then injuries. And whenever it's injuries that are the problem and not just development, that's the problem. And where we saw that he set the bar, I think we can all think, well, maybe that version that we saw of the Commanders, his rookie season was the real deal. And last year was just a flash in the pan. So I think I'm going to lead Jaden Daniels having a big bounce back year this season.
2: I'm offended by the question.
0: Shocking.
2: Like Jordan.
0: Shocking.
2: I mean, what do you mean Jordan Love has to bounce back? There's nothing to bounce. I don't understand. Why would Jordan Love need to bounce back? So part of the Packers problem, part of Jordan Love's perception problem is that Matt LaFleur and his offense averaged 8.9 possessions per game last year, which is the lowest since 1999. They just didn't have enough possessions. So his counting stats that everybody loves to look at, the passing yards, completions, touchdowns, all those sorts of things, weren't as high as where they were. But you hear people like Mina Kimes talk about EPA, things that make people, their eyes glaze over, ESPN's QBR, their eyes glaze over. He's a very good, efficient quarterback. Matt LaFleur and that offense, they're going to run more plays this year. They're going to get in and out of the huddle quicker. And Jordan Love is going to have the numbers that I think.
0: When did he have them?
2: His first year as a starter, when he was second in the league in touchdown passes.
0: All right, fine. Now you like touchdown passes as a stat. Look at you.
2: That kind of backfired on me a little bit. Just kind of trying to make my argument work. Coming up next, we get to the call of the week. We see if Handman can deliver on his promise. Plus, a court order has halted and denied extra years of eligibility in the NCAA. It's all next, Freddie and Harry on ESPN Radio.
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3: Shout out to Harry Styles. Didn't make our top Harrys, but he was honorable mention.
0: 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She's Amber Wilson. I'm Gabe Knight. So we've got to get to it. Time for the call of the week.
4: Hello, the Freddie and Harry.
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3: Jonnu in Florida. A.J. Brown in outside of Philadelphia, New England. Jalen Hurts without him in Philadelphia. Who's going to be the best without the other, Jonnu? What say you?
5: How y'all doing, fellas? How y'all doing? How y'all doing? Good afternoon. God bless. God bless.
3: God bless you, too.
5: It's a new day in Boston. It's a new day in New England. That boy done read them books. That boy done changed his attitude. He done went straight to the media talking about, you know, we don't need closure. We need open shirt. So that boy got mayonnaise. Drake mayonnaise at quarterback. That boy had Stephon Diggs last year. You see what he did, went to the Super Bowl. That boy got A.J. Brown now. And you know what they say, love hurts. Excuse me. I'm gone. Love y'all, fellas.
0: Call of the week here on Freddie and Harry on ESPN Radio. No show has the relationship with their callers the way that Freddie and Harry do.
1: No. Can't open to.
0: Elsewhere, Amber, we were talking about this a little bit earlier today, but again, you having to use your law degree now in the sports world, a little bit of crossover of the two career paths that you have, as the 10th Circuit Court of Appeals granted the NCAA a stay earlier today, Friday morning, in an order that reverses a federal judge's decision that previously opened the door for athletes who started college in the 2022-2023 academic year, played four consecutive seasons. The NCAA trying to implement their new eligibility rules, 5 years, that you have five seasons to complete it. Doesn't matter if you're hurt, doesn't matter. You get 5 years, you get five seasons to complete it. And not shockingly, it's a little messy trying to implement it because people are now trying to get their way back into college athletics for one more season, one more payday with NIL. And as has been the case with college athletics, more and more lawsuits just continue to happen. So this feels like only the beginning, not anywhere near the end of this drama of athletes trying to make their way back.
1: Yeah, everything feels like the beginning right now when we're talking about all these court cases against the NCAA. And it's because things keep changing so rapidly across that landscape. And the reason that things keep changing, Gabe, is because at this point, you've left these decisions up to a court system. And all of this, frankly, could have been avoided years ago if the NCAA had been conducted itself differently and certainly rolled more with the times when it was unwilling to do so. It was unwilling to bend. And so the whole thing has sort of broken. And this is the result of that. And so the way that you can challenge the NCAA now is you go through the court system. That plays out. The only problem with that, Gabe, is there's no uniformity because, of course, there's different states. There's different levels of court systems. And so we get different rulings all over the place. And unless these things go to the actual Supreme Court of the United States, there's not going to be uniformity, obviously, or unless Congress gets involved. And we know about the bill that was introduced and right now, of course, even getting a majority vote in a Senate over anything is incredibly difficult and obviously would be difficult here as it pertains to that College Sports Act. So right now where we sit is in terms of NCAA eligibility. You broke it down pretty well. Now it's five seasons in 5 years. It used to be four seasons in 5 years. And so the only problem with that is there's this weird class that's left in between of athletes. And those are the kids that entered college in 2022. They just graduated this past year. And those kids who played 4 years in their respective sports are looking at the situation and the new rules thinking, I should have a fifth year, just like the guy or gal behind me who's a junior or a sophomore right now or a freshman are going to have. And the NCAA said, no, you still fall under the old rules. And that is the problem. And that's why now there's dozens of lawsuits all over the nation of players in all sorts of sports challenging that very thing.
0: is part of the issue here ultimately as well that none of these cases actually end up going to completion because they're just looking for the temporary injunctions, the temporary stays, and because the court process, the legal system, moves so slow that by the time the cases are actually going to be heard, the athletes who are looking for that extra year already played the year. So it doesn't matter what the ruling is because they just played the year that they were looking to play, so then they end up dropping the lawsuit. Is that a big problem too, where we actually don't get to have the NCAA defend themselves in court because the cases just eventually get dropped?
1: Yeah, that's really important what you bring up, because I think probably people are sick of always hearing about restraining orders and confused by that, because everything's a temporary restraining order or an injunction. These are the terms that you keep hearing thrown around over and over again. You're absolutely right. It's because of the way the sports calendar works. And so in this situation with eligibility, you have a bunch of athletes that have to run to the courts and they're like, hey, our college football season starts in 1 week. We need an answer immediately. And so a judge either grants or denies the temporary injunction. And what's happened here in this Colorado case, which is the federal case you just referenced, that we got the ruling today, the appellate court sided with the NCAA, that was overturning an injunction where the lower court had sided with the student athletes. And so, yes, that is certainly part of this and why it's all so confusing, because of course you have to have these decisions made, and the way that the real legal system works in the real world is it takes way too damn long to work these things out when you're talking about a season coming up.
0: Yeah, and because, yeah, while you want the trial to be speedy, you also want everybody to be, you know, prepared if the trial actually were to ever
1: That's
0: come around.
1: That's important.
0: From my understanding, I have, again, I'm not a lawyer. I've watched a couple of lawyer TV shows, Amber.
1: There you go, that counts.
0: The preparation seems to be important. They keep emphasizing it on those shows.
1: Yes, we do emphasize that in the practice of law.
0: Well, the show that she's usually on is coming up next. Amber Wilson, I'm Gabe Neitzel. Amber and Ian is coming up next. This has been Freddie and Harry on ESPN Radio, the ESPN app, and SiriusXM Channel 80. That's what makes you
6: beautiful. 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Coming up Monday, our two-a-days feature the Seahawks and the Titans. What chance do we give Seattle to defend their Super Bowl title? 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
24: Is back here in Northeast Ohio. It is such a great feeling. People say all the time they feel like football starts when training camp starts for the NFL. But for me, it is this night.